0: Brother Randy's never forgave me.
1: Oh.
0: Amen. And brother, I decided to go. Amen. Oh my, I thought we're going to have revival. God's told me to go. Leaving one like this, there ain't no way we're going to not have revival. I got there Sunday night, Easter Sunday night. Boy, we were ready to go. I thought we were ready to have it. Amen. I got up and preached everything I knew. Some things I didn't know and wasn't sure about.
1: Yeah.
0: Amen. But I preached everything that I could. Amen. They sat there and looked at me about like y'all are now. Ooh, anyway.
1: Pressure.
0: Amen.
1: Oh.
0: But they sat there and they looked at me. I got up and I took that long walk with my wife back to the trailer.
1: Yeah.
0: And my sweet little wife said, "You missed it." That's all she had to say. You know, I thought, I'll just show her. Monday night, I prayed. Monday, I prayed, sought God. I knew it was the will of God. I got up, Brother Tommy, Monday night. I mean, I laid into it. Well, I was preaching. I was trying my best. About the only thing I stripped was the gears inside of me. I mean, I was hurting when I got done with that sermon. Nothing.
1: All right.
0: Nothing.
1: Yeah, I've been there.
0: Walked back to that trailer. Sweet little wife next to me. Boy, you really missed it. That next night, I tell you what I did. I went back and prayed some more that day. And I sought God. And that next night, I felt God come on me again to preach on the company's coming. Amen. I preaching on company was coming. And all at once, there was a young, insignificant little girl by the name of Teresa Horton that sat in the back. Amen. She sat in the back of the church, just 15, 16-year-old girl. Amen. Half of the young people in the church was backslid. Amen. Half of them, most of them were, tell you the truth, maybe three-quarters of them were backslid. She was one of the only ones that wasn't. She got up from the back. There was a side door in front of everybody without being asked by anybody. She got up. Here's what she did, brother. Here's what she did. She got up. She got up now like this, and she walked to this side door. Come on, with you. You'll be her. You'll be him. Amen. Amen. Hallelujah. But got to that side door over there. Hallelujah. I hope this door opens. I hope it ain't locked. Amen. About that time, you stand there. That girl just flung that thing open. Just opened up that door. And she said, "Come on in, Holy Ghost."
1: Whoa.
0: That's all she did. Thank you, brother. Just a young lady that was completely insignificant. She walked up there and she opened the door and she said, "Come on in, Holy Ghost." 40 got saved in that revival. 31 got baptized with the Holy Ghost. You know why? Because some little insignificant girl walked up. I said, some little insignificant girl walked up and opened the door and asked the power of God to come in. Hallelujah. Am I talking to somebody? I want you to know right now, you're not insignificant if you praise the Lord. Heaven, here's your voice. Could you stand with me? Raise your hands and magnify God. I wonder where that one is tonight. I said, I wonder where that one is tonight. It's going to open the door to revival. Raise your hands and say, "Lord, if nobody else wants it, if nobody else wants to get closer, right here, is there anybody that will raise your hands and say, God, I want revival?" Amen. You know what this altar calls for? Those of you that feels like you slipped through the cracks. Amen. Come on in. Those of you that feel like you don't matter, come on in. Those of you that feel like nobody pays attention, come on in. Hallelujah. Yeah, here they come. Hallelujah. They should have been about 15 already to this altar with your hands in the air saying, "God, do it for me." Come, Sister Alexander. I'm going to ask this. How many of you are willing to be used?
2: Come on.
0: How many of you are willing to be used? How many of you are willing to make a difference? How many of you are willing to be the next deacons of this church? How many of you are willing to be the next teachers in this church? How many of you are willing to be the next young man? Amen. How many of you are willing to be the next young lady that God uses in His house for His glory? Amen. Is there anybody in this house that wants more of the power of God? Amen. If something's got a hold of you that you keep battling with, come on in and let God, amen, take it away. Amen. Why don't somebody raise your hands? Hallelujah. That's it, young lady. Heavens are looking at you. Amen. That's it, young lady. Heavens are looking at you. You might just be a teenager, but God starts revival with teenagers. God changes churches with teenagers. Hallelujah. I said God changes churches with teenagers. Oh, glory be to God. Oh, glory be to God. Hallelujah.

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2: A little because I really respect the pastor. Yes, sir, I do. I respect the pastor of a church. Amen. Come on. Hey man, you don't like how he runs it, you ain't gonna answer for how he runs it. Mind your own business, let it alone. You ever hear that old song when you're singing in Oklahoma? You see two people fighting, it's a man and a woman, will say. You think it is an awful shame for them to carry on that way. Let it alone, let it alone. It's none of your business, let it alone. You know how we'd have more spiritual churches? Mind your own business. Amen. Oh, I don't know. I may rock the apple cart tonight. I don't know the way I feel. But you know, I used to have a church where there's an old boy. He'd study right opposite what the teacher did every week. And when you had a Sunday school class, if you studied on the bottomless pit or where the heart of a man is or what the third part of the stars the dragon drew out of the heaven with his tail was, he would talk on peanut butter. He could ask the most far-out questions of anybody I ever heard. Can God do anything, Brother Moore? Watch him. Be careful how you answer. You don't have to answer everybody. Whistle like Vince Wilson did.
3: Yeah.
2: Ask him some of that crazy stuff. Yes, he'd go to whistling. Yeah, he said, if God could do anything, could he make a rock so big he couldn't move it? You'd be tied up on that all night if you ain't careful. Respect and honor the elders, the men that's over you. They come to pray for you. I had a vision the other day of a sick preacher's wife, a boy that I dug out of the, God help me, did, over 40 years ago out of Free Will Baptist. Smoking tobacco. Kept a preaching. He liked preaching. He said, come up one night. This ain't even a text. Just think, this is just thrown in. This is not even the message at all. Just extra. You get it for nothing. He said, pray for me. I want to get loose in tobacco. Well, you can get loose in tobacco. I don't let the devil tell you you can't quit tobacco. You started, didn't you? He wasn't using it before you started. Wasn't smoking when he was born, was he? Don't get discouraged. You can quit it. I mean, you can stop it. God can help you quit it. You don't understand, Brother Moore. I understand it well enough. I tore one package in two and sold it away and swore it off and back on another in 30 minutes. I couldn't quit Bull Durham, as stinking as that stuff is, bad as it, I couldn't even quit Bull Durham. That's right. Half an ass. I couldn't quit none of it. Prince Albert. You remember old tin cans you used to have. People do. You know, they talk about Christians for sacrificing, doing things. I met a young man the other day carrying a cup to spit in. Before he went. I mean, going to school carrying a cup to spit in.
3: Yeah.
2: Making fun of us because we do like we do. That's bound to it, ain't it? I was bound to it. I couldn't quit it. I tried to quit it.
3: Yeah.
2: Till that night at 838 Southeast 29th Street in Oklahoma City, prayed and prayed and three nights straight. Third night, struck the fire. Quit it then, cold turkey, I mean. Ever had? The only reason they threatened to expel me from school was fighting. I wasn't tough. I couldn't whoop nobody. But I was two kind of Indian and Irish and the devil. And I couldn't stand bullies. I said, I can't stand the devil. He's a bully. You couldn't leave it if you tried. I wouldn't mess around those folks. You'll ruin your reputation. Would you be surprised for me to tell you that I've got friends as high as they can go in jobs in just almost every kind of industry that's major in America that's Holy Ghost-filled people that speaks with other tongues? I speak as a fool now. W.R.'s dead. He's the president of our bank. But when I went in, help me, Jesus, W.R. said, come in this office, L.D. I want to talk to you. Why? Trusted me. Had faith.
4: Amen.
2: Well, I'm gonna have to hurry. It's going to take me. Maybe the reason I told him, let me, I may be here at 10 o'clock. I'm supposed to be wore out. I've been running hard.
3: Yeah.
2: I didn't sleep hardly none last night. I'm tore up over y'all.
3: Come on,
2: sir. Now, you're one of them. Good old preacher boy. No, he stole nothing. He lied on nobody. But we're working on a deal. I think the Lord's dealt with me about that, son. I don't know what you come to do, but I come to praise the Lord. I don't know what you come to do, but I come to praise the Lord. I don't know what you come to do, but I come to praise the Lord. I come to praise Him. I come to praise Him. I come to... You know why the colored folks get close to God as they do sometimes? They just keep it on praising Him. I mean, they just turn it on and keep it turned on a good while. They'll holler Jesus to you. Either run out over it or shout over it. Never was nobody put their foot on the ground like Him.
3: Amen.
2: Amen. I whistle. Do you ever whistle? I whistle once in a while. Can't keep from it and do it before I notice it. That's not pulpit etiquette, is it? I want to act like I've got some sense because I have. I'm going to tell you one thing. We're headed to God's judgment and not man's. We'll soon be there. A little simple thought tonight. I was just debating around here about whether I ought to change it or not. But I'm going to stay with it a while. Very simple. All right, in the first chapter of the book of Samuel, we have Elkanah and Hannah. Hannah didn't have any children. And she wept because she had no child. And she cried because she had no child. And Elkanah said, I'm better to you. Listen, said Hannah said, I'm better to you than 10 sons. Yeah, she knew that. That didn't change it. Hannah rose up after they'd eaten in Shiloh and after they'd drunk. And Eli was sitting over the post of the temple. And she was in bitterness of soul and prayed on the Lord. Have you ever got there? Sometimes that's where you have to get before you can get anywhere. Ooh. I used to pray by an old man. He stopped me every time I prayed. I was young and he was old. He's like me now. And I was like you if you're 18 or 19 or 20. I'd kneel by that old man and say, oh, God, never let the burden for the lost leave me. Never let the desire to go to the house of God depart from me. If you went out to get the Holy Ghost, you better get out or get with it. He is too old to put up with foolishness. Get down beside you and say, you want the Holy Ghost? And I mean, you better want it. You're there till you get it, if he got locked on it. I mean, he is a good one. He'd get you through. I mean, God would help him. She was in bitterness of soul and prayed unto the Lord and wept sore. Vowed a vow while she was praying. Somebody, you know, I met a fellow down home said, he wouldn't ever vow no vow. I said, you ain't had no trouble.
3: That's right.
2: I'll never vow a vow. I said, you ain't been into it yet. I'm not going to vow a vow so I won't have to pay no vow. You'll vow a vow after a while if you get into it enough. You do like old Toy done when the daughter sick for 4 days and running a high temperature. Somebody mentioned a high temperature over here. And couldn't eat a thing. Little old Ruthie was skinny as a rail anyhow and couldn't eat. And I went out to Deacon's house and we prayed for Ruthie. Didn't get nowhere. But we prayed again and I heard the deacon say, oh, God. I said, he's deeper into it now. I said, he's getting old better than I'm getting old. That's daddy. That's his girl. Oh, God, he said, I'll testify at church when they ask me to next time. Oh, God, he said, I'll get in better than I've been getting in if you'll have mercy on me. He said, I'll turn it on down there. I'm aiming to get in it. I'm not paying attention to nobody else. You know, he prayed that prayer just a little bit, and why, Ruth is my friend. I wish Ruth is here to stand and say, that's so, Brother Moore. Yes, sir, she's out there at Paul Hurd's church out there by Payton, Oklahoma. Her husband's a song leader. Ruthie said, I'm hungry. Hadn't eaten nothing for about 4 days. Right while he was making that confession, she said, I'm hungry. They went to feeding her right then. She went to getting up right then. In the bitterness of her soul, she prayed unto the Lord and got a hold of God. And she got close and she vowed a vow. If you look on me and bless me with a baby boy, I'll loan him to you. All the days of his life, what a loan! Well, I think there's some mothers wish they'd have said that. I think there's some daddies wish they'd have put the baby on the altar. I dedicated several of them, and I kind of bawled them out when I did. I said, you're going to take it home, you're going to keep it out of Sunday school on Sunday when you ought to bring it and you could have brought it. You're going to keep it out of Sunday school class when you could bring it and you didn't bring it. Are you going to have me dedicate it and then you hold it and won't let God have it? They don't have me dedicated. I don't want to pull one here to make it worse on you.
3: Come on.
2: We buried a 3-year-old down there, and Grandma stood at the casket and said, oh, God, why did you let it happen? I couldn't answer, but I want to say because you went to the lake Sunday morning and it fell off the fishing pier and drowned. If you'd have had it Sunday school, it'd be alive.
3: Amen.
2: Now, listen, children, this is the real world we live in, and we're real people, and there's people in the hospital sick and people that's hurting. Now, listen, we got to face up to it. We are going to be gone. Every last one of you that's in here will be past and gone and forgotten. forgotten. If the Lord lets the world stand another 100 years, everybody be wiped out. We're headed out here. Well, I've got 2 or 3 texts away on down here. I may never get to none of them. But she was praying, and the poor preacher got far from God. He didn't know. He wasn't spiritual. That's so he did. He got far from God. But anyhow, she's praying. She got so deep in the spirit, her mouth's moving, but she wasn't saying nothing. It don't mean you ain't saying nothing because ain't nothing coming out your mouth. Amen. Amen. You have prayed some of the best prayers you ever prayed, laying there in the middle of the night, wasn't you? Dark as pitch. Your old mind is just running like a trip hammer. Just praying and praying and praying. Well, she's praying. And he thought she was drunk. He got mixed up and thought she was drunk. And he said, how long will you be drunken? She said, no, my Lord. I'm a woman of a sorrowful spirit. I'm not drunk anything. I'm not drinking no wine. And he said, Eli saw it. And he said, go in peace. The God of Israel grants thy petition. And you know, just a while after that, they went back home. Came to pass in the process of time, she bare a son. And she called him Samuel. Great God, when I get to heaven, going to shake glad hand with the elders and tell Samuel good morning. What a man, great God. History never records a man any greater than Samuel. Samuel. Samuel. Thank God. Every year, Elkanah went up with the rest of the family to worship. And she said, I will not go. She bounced that baby on her knee. She sung it to that baby like you did yours. And she hummed to that baby like you have yours. Said, it's weaned, I'll take him. I'll do what I told God I'd do. You know why some folks ain't going to get it tonight? They ain't going to get it if they don't do what the Lord said to do. Amen. Amen. Amen. Why don't you do what the Lord said to do? Why don't you do what the Lord said to do? The question has been asked. Answer's up to you. Why don't you do what the Lord said to do? It's not easy sometimes. It's not easy. I've been away from home on birthdays and holidays while the snow blowed, and I prayed in that little church away back behind the mountain 1,000-1,500 miles from home. But God said, you do what I told you to do, or I won't help you. Yes, sir. You've got to do what the Lord said to do. Amen. When he's weaned, I will bring him. And she meant it. That boy was weaned. Mother brought that son back to Eli and said, as the Lord liveth and thy soul liveth, my Lord, I'm the woman who stood by thee praying unto the Lord. For this child I prayed, and I promised the Lord I'd loan him to him. Therefore also I have lent him to the Lord. As long as he liveth, he shall be lent to the Lord. And he worshiped the Lord there. In the next chapter 2, in the first several verses of that, she gets out into it as good as Moses did when he wrote his song. Amen. You preachers know that chapter, don't you? Well, I can't get all that. He maketh the poor rich. He bringeth the low. Lift them up. Come on out there. Yeah, when church is lower than a whale's belly. And went home just like you didn't hurt or something. I'll just say. I went to church busted. Nobody knowed it. That's an embarrassing situation to be in. I stopped that. I buried a nickel in the eastern hills of Oklahoma so I could always say I wasn't broke. It kind of took the embarrassment out of telling folks he's broke, you know. I don't have to tell anybody. I ain't broke. I've got money buried in the hills of Oklahoma. Keep me from being broke. You abandoned me. But I've actually went to church in that shape and nobody handed me nothing. And my prayer still didn't seem to be answered. But he lifts the low up. It ain't money, it lifts you up. It's the Lord. I went out of church as light as a feather and free as a bird. I said, I wonder what they're doing in heaven today. Sin and sorrow all passed away. Peace flows like a river in a valley, they say. I wonder what they're doing there now. I went home singing that. I ain't got time to go through Hannah's message. See, this all just heads from a message, boy. It's a long way from where I'm getting this message I'm headed for. So we see, I've got to go through all this to get there. But all that second chapter, there's none holy as the Lord. There's none beside thee. Neither is any rock like our God. He's my rock, my sword, and my shield. He's a wheel in the middle of a wheel. He's the governor of the nation. Bless his name. You can have a revival on a flat rock without a choir if you get a hold of God. He's my rock. Have I said he's my rock? I ain't got time to preach her song, but talk no more so exceedingly proudly. Hush your mouth. Let not arrogancy come out of your mouth. For the Lord is a God of knowledge, and by Him actions are weighed. He's the only one count weighs actions. Only one around that weighs actions. You see how he acted? Yes, sir. I saw how he acted. So, them actions weigh heavy. Huh? I'll let that old preacher know I don't like him. I'll just pass by. I won't even speak to him, shake hand with him, or nothing. God, weigh that action on. Lord, seen you walk by. I put a heavy action there. That's her. I'd get you down, you know what? Down where I was, that woman treated one snotty. I didn't know you could do that. But she said, you treated me snotty, and I would treat her snotty too. I said, you're just going to have a snotty mess is what you fixed now. Lord, weigh them actions. Huh? I ain't got time. Hannah's got so many texts I never seen in life. Never preached on weighing actions in my life, but I've seen folks say actions weigh mighty heavy. Actions weigh heavy on you, make your countenance sad. Cannot affect your hands on account of the way you acted. The bowls of the mighty men are broken. God will break down that opposition. Break the armor. Break the shotguns. Break the 30-30s. Break the bowls. Hallelujah. I'm going to get him. What are you going to get him with? Huh? And police come out there in California at Brother Bench's meeting. He was in a meeting there. He was having a great revival. How God fell and fell on the floor. Don't tell me they don't do it. They fall on the floor just like that girl did in East Oklahoma when they had that pile of rocks piled up out there next to the fence. Have an outside meeting way down there nearly out of the lights was a pile of just old jagged, broken up sidewalk rocks and things like that. Just piled up, crowned up like that. That little teenage girl got the baptism of the Holy Ghost and danced off in the dark. Out of the lights, outside meeting. I watched her, she headed for that pile of rocks. I was watching her, LL. I can tell some things that's hard to believe, but if I didn't know this, so it'd get me down. My actions would get me down. My words would break me. That's right. I watched her. Stay right down there by the barbed wire fence, huh? And danced right up them rocks of the hands of all the places to dance. Danced up that pile of rocks right up on top of them down the other side. There's some folks there that's kind of churchy. You get churchy, you get coldy. You get frozen after a while. Pretty near pickled. Well, I'm going to tell you, I'd put the eyeballs in there. That old Baptist boy come out where we had a baptism over there, Norman Water Baptism, and we got out in there to worshiping God, and God got to breaking the bowls of the opposition, got to tearing them up, and the devil couldn't do nothing with us. We baptized one little girl, I baptized her, and she went shouting, headed for the deep water. I just let her go. We wasn't on no rescue operation. The power of God was in it, and I knowed it. That old Baptist boy on the bank said, Get her! My God, she's headed for the deep water! She'll drown! I know this lake! She's gonna drown! I know what he's into. I said, God fix show you something, boy. I didn't tell him. In my mind, I said, God fix show you something. Round and around she went out for the deep water. Ain't it strange how the power of God falls, get some old mother between two things like this and just shout to you, oh, she's gonna break something, she's gonna fall, she's gonna hurt herself. Ah, oh, she won't hurt herself. Leave her alone. Hannah'd been through an experience and God had answered and it built her faith. White girl just shouted, oh, that old boy backed up a little bit and watched that, and she just shouted out the deep water, got her way up here, shouted back, shouted, she knew where she's going, had her eyes shut. Finally got back in shallow water. Spirit seemed to know the bottom of the lake. Spirit seemed to know the bottom of the lake. I hope I don't offend nobody tonight. I imagine there's a preacher here, maybe I need to take it early for so I can preach to him a long time. You reckon he is? Say amen to that. Glory to God, son. You ain't no preacher, you don't have to be excited. I like that boy. I ain't going to borrow no money either, son. Ain't even going to try to get you signed on note for me. Lord works. His power works. Amen. That old man's there tell you one thing. There's something to this. That's what it's for. He said there's something to this. He said that's God. He drowned him. That's what it was for him. I had a little Baptist sister come to my church. She got too close to the fire. Got up the front. Got to praying. Threw her hands up and the Lord told her in reverse. Threw her transmission in reverse. She went to dancing backwards. Never danced in her life. Danced backwards. Come to the corner and turned the corner. You think I'm going to back off? Why, don't worry about it. She turned the corner. Went back. Her husband never had seen nothing like it. Oh, Red! Oh, Red! I wish I had a camera on him. What in the world is wrong with the dude? Well, she wasn't doing nothing dancing. Wouldn't have thought nothing out of it. She's down at the honky-tonk swinging around some other man and making a fool out of herself. But she's at the house of God, and she's a dancing backwards. And she gets to her, she's going to run into something. God had eyeballs in the back of her head, looked like. She just turned the corner and danced down around the other way. I loved it. I can't even get the text. The Lord killeth and maketh alive. He bringeth down to the grave and bringeth up. I am acquainted with people that was dying, and they said they'll have to die. And they got well and got up and walked in town. And folks said they can't be them. I mean, I'm acquainted with them. I got a girl in my church. She's a young girl, had a bad car wreck, bad acid, pulled on her leg, down her leg. And for a long while, as that car had her pinned, and her leg was so bad injured, they say, you'll never walk on it again. She dances on it. She jumps on it. She shouts on it. And if you can't see the scar, that's why you don't know what it looks like. But I'm telling you what, her husband and folks that know all about it, tell you she isn't supposed to walk. He killeth and maketh alive. He bringeth down to the grave and bringeth up. I got what you can't get well of, but it did. Amen? I got what there ain't no help for, but you got healed. Once prayed for an old boy in the hospital. He said, I can't be operated on because my heart's too bad, and if I don't have surgery, I'll die. I said, you into the corner. You back in the corner. You're going to have his. Listen, I said, they just want an answer for you, but there is. What in the world is it? G-O-D. He's God in the middle of the ocean. He's God in the deep blue sea. He's God all over this world. He's God for you and me. I know God is God. You ever sing it? Always will be God. Whew. Hope I can get to my text. He raised us up to pour out of the dust. Lifted up the beggar from the dunghill. Ain't you here? Ain't you the boy used to beg? Yeah, but I don't no more.
3: Don't beg no more.
2: That's begging. You got it. I used to be there. But I moved off the dunghill. Why don't you move off the dunghill? Get you hung up on top of an old dunghill. Great God, it ain't good for nothing. I can't even stand bugs or beasts that live on dunghills. God don't want us to live on a dunghill. To raise them up off out of the dust. Lift the beggar from the dunghill. Set them among princes. Who's that old good-looking boy sitting up there with that white face? Looks like he's had a good clean bath and got them good clothes on. Who is he? That's that old boy sitting down here on the dunghill. You mean in the choir? Don't we have them? We got them everywhere. Some of the worst folks that ever lived, ever breathed there, is leading our song.
3: Yes. Glory to God. Yes.
2: Smell like you've been pickled, stayed drunk so long.
3: Yes.
2: Biggest reproach in the whole country. God saved them, sanctified them, cleaned them up. I went to a town a while back and the preacher of the past church riding along with me. Said, look at that, Brother Moore. Sit. Woman driving that car going right there. See that fellow sitting beside her? Honest thing in this town. He said that thing wasn't fit to shoot. He wasn't fit to kill. Honest outfit in this whole country. Well, you know what thing got saved, he said. That's what he's telling. That thing got saved. No, he just struts around town. His wife does the driving. He just sits there and goes to church, shouts at the biggest time. Go, hello, Jim. Hello, George. Hey, Jack. She just happy to see us. She's doing the driving. He's just sitting there looking out the window. God lift him up in the dunghill. Amen. Well, the things that I used to do, I don't do anymore. Things that I used to do, I don't do no more. Things that I used to do, I don't do anymore. I'm a Christian since I've been born. I had an old boy in the post office. I said, what are you doing? Bootlegging? That's what was become a wet state down. Yeah, I said, Ellie, that's what I'm doing, bootlegging. He said, what are you doing? Oh, he wished he hadn't told me that. I said, I'm preaching the gospel. You what? You don't mean you're preaching the gospel? Oh, did he ever wish he didn't tell me he's a bootlegger? Well, I know that's what he's doing, lifting me up out of the dunghill. Brought me up out of it. Don't forget who put you where you at. Don't get arrogant. Don't get to be a smart aleck. Don't get where you think you're something. Just always know he brought you out of the mire clay and to set your feet on the rock to stay. You can tell the world about this. Tell them how the nations have been blessed. Tell them that Jesus has come. Tell them that the victory has been won. And he brought joy, peace, and happiness to my soul. Brought me out of the miry clay. Set my feet on the rock to stay. You can tell the world about this. Tell them how the nations have been blessed. Tell them that Jesus has come. Tell them that the victory has been won. And he brought joy, peace, and happiness to my soul. Woo! Brought me out of it. Ain't had a good fight. Since I've been saved, had a chance or two. Had a chance or two. That old man got me by the collar and shook me and jerked me and said, "Don't you ever speak to me again. Don't you ever pray for me no more. I don't ever have nothing else in the world to do with you." I could have knocked his teeth out before he could bat at his eye. Joe Lewis ain't here and he didn't see my left, but I had a fast one before I got saved. I just kept them blinded till I got a chance to hit them. I'm not bragging that junk. I never touched that man. I've God is on me. I said, "When you get out of that spirit, I'll talk to you." And I did. I did. Well, you can tell the world about this. Tell them how the nations have been blessed. Tell them that Jesus has come. Tell them that the victory had been won. And he brought joy, peace, and happiness to my soul. Brought me out of the miry clay. Set my feet. Hannah, you're doing better preaching. I'm just going to preach her preaching for a while here. The Lord, the adversaries of the Lord shall be broken in pieces. You're fixing to go to the rock pile. Fixing to get broke all to pieces. Right. Adversaries of the Lord, don't get scared. Trust God. Amen? On your job, being careful, saint, you get scared of the superintendent. I'm not asking you not to respect his position, do I told you, but don't get afraid. Trust in the Lord. Trust in the Lord. That old boy down home, that happened down there. Foreman said, "Hate to lay you off, but you're laid off." Next morning's right back on a job. Road work. "I thought I told you we'd sue it," you said. "If I'd listened to that, I wouldn't have had no work. I'd have been out of work a long time ago if I'd listened to that." Last man on the job when they closed her down. Yeah. Tell you what, I suppose going to wind up broke all to pieces if you don't shut your mouth. "Out of heaven shall it thunder upon him. He rattles the windows at home and shakes the ground with his thunder, and you can't photograph it. You can't say it ain't real. Can't get no picture of it. Shake the window paint. Shake your house. Shakes the ground. Scares you nearly. Wish had earplugs. I'm talking about Oklahoma thunder. You ain't heard nothing like Oklahoma thunder. It'll thunder over your head, and thunder as long as you can hear it thunder, and then clap again over your head. You're never out of thunder. Sometime at certain times of year when it comes in tornado, it'll thunder here and roar and roar and roar. As far as you can hear it, it'll die down, and you think it's nearly over, and then whoo, here it comes again. Just rolling and rolling. I don't know how you make thunder, do you? I can't figure. Don't you believe in God? Man, if you don't, you're nearly crazy, aren't you? Ice and far. Ice and far in the same cloud. Cloud go over your head, an airplane fly through it, and raining all in the middle of it, and ain't even hitting the ground. Big old airplane fly through it, and look like a little big hole, and it all pour out. Ain't even raining on the ground. Now it's a mystery, but it's got to be God. Not till they buck the rider off. Oh, we had a time. We had a time. Me and my little grandson just has a wonderful, wonderful time. Yeah, he's just four. He's like that little girl who wouldn't go back to Sunday school. And I said, "Why?" I said, "Moses died. I don't want to go back." Got to drawing a picture. Asked, "Why are you drawing a picture?" I said, "God." Said, "Honey, nobody knows what God looks like." Said, "They will when I get this picture drawn." Don't you just love children? Hannah loved that boy. Samuel, good Lord. She loved that boy. One morning she got up, got everything ready, the little snack steed on the road, clothes from the wire. "Mama, where are we going?" He must have always been a good boy. You can't find nothing bad about Samuel. Y'all ever find anything bad about Samuel? Not bad about Samuel. She took him up there, and the child Samuel in the third chapter ministered the Lord before Eli. Where the Lord was precious in those days, and there was an open vision. I wish it was precious now as it was then, but, well, maybe it meant the scarcity of it, but I like the word precious. Came to pass at that time when Eli was laid down in his place, his eyes began to wax dim, he could not see, and ere the lamp of God went out in the temple of the Lord, where the ark of God was, and Samuel was laid down to sleep. And Leviticus and Exodus, both in 27th chapter, Exodus 20 and 21st verse, Leviticus 6 and 13 said, "The fire shall never be burning upon the altar, it shall not go out." That lamp in that temple is supposed to burn on and on. Eternal flame. I think it's burning in heaven now. That's Brother Moore now. I think that's where God transplanted the tree of life, right over there in heaven, see. But it always, always keep on there. Keep that light burning. You know, that typifies many things to me. I think of the church in the New Testament. You're the light of the world. I think of those 12 virgins, wasn't it? and 501 priests. That's about the way it is now. It seems like more foolishness than it is wise. Now, I'm not wise, but I mean, I'm not bragging I'm wise. But it seems like there's more foolishness in the world than there is sincerity. It seems like there's more people that's not on the level than there is on the level. I mean, you know, it's just... But they didn't have the oil, and their lights went out. Well, it shall ever be burning on the altar. If all your job would be to keep the lamp burning, that'd be a good job. You could die saying, I've done what the Lord said to do, keep the light burning. It's not how much you say sometimes, but it's whether or not that light is shining. You're the light of the world, whether or not that light shines. It went out, and it wasn't nothing going on. God didn't like it. And the Lord calls him, and that's what I'm going to preach on a little while now. I guess that's the reason I started. See, because it's early, and I could preach a good while, and then it'd still be early, and you'd go home saying, well, that wasn't so bad. We didn't just have to sit there for hours. Maybe that's the reason I done what I did. I don't know. But listen. Samuel's laying there, and the Lord called. Samuel, he knows your name. He's called mine a few times, not many. He's called mine a few times. I was sitting at the little bar in Bill Watson's kitchen in Citronelle, Alabama, eating a little snack after church. I said, Bill, somebody's calling my name. I don't know who it is or where they're at, but I hear somebody calling my name. In 15 minutes, the phone rang from Oklahoma, and my girl, I never recognized her voice. You'd think I would, I did. But in 15 minutes, she called, and that's the voice I'd heard. I said, somebody needs me. Somebody's calling me. There's an emergency somewhere, but I can't tell who it is. I couldn't make out who it was. She said, Daddy, there's two outlaws broke out over here out of the pen. One of them's down here in the barn, the other's right up the road there. Said, me and Mama's scared. Said, Mama's got a trap fixed on the back porch. She's got a big hunk of firewood tied up some way. If he breaks in that door, it'll fall and hit him in the head. And I don't know what all in the world they had. I said, get out of there. Call them saints and go home with them. You're fixing to get yourself. You're going to decapitate yourself. You're going to get out there and that trap's going to get you instead of that burglar. You.

0: I called not. Lie down again. And he went and lay down again. Did you all read this? And the Lord called.
1: The Lord called.
0: I have that old song. It's that old boy sang it, died of an overdose of dope and got it in Oklahoma City, too. That's where Hank Williams got his overdose. Calling you, calling you. Can't you hear the blessed Savior calling you? Must have known something about God's call.
1: Right.
0: He's called. Somebody said, is somebody calling for you? There is. And I tell you what I think you can do. I think you can get away from all this world, a deep woods somewhere, or in the church, or at your home, somewhere. Wait a while. I think you can hear it. Calling you. And he laid down. And the Lord called yet again, Samuel. Samuel. Samuel. Charlene stepped through the house the other night. And she said, Dad, I heard David call my name. As plain as I ever heard it. He was miles and miles from there working at a place, 1,500, 1,800 miles. She said, I thought he'd slipped in on the plane, was hid in the closet, and was pulling tricks on me like he does. He wasn't there. She said, just as plain as I ever heard anything, I heard him call my name. Calling you. You're not here like an animal. No, sir. You're God's creation. He's calling Samuel here. Three times Samuel runs back to Eli, and the third time Eli perceived that the Lord was calling. He said, son, next time you hear that, you say, speak, Lord, for thy servant heareth. Sometimes we just need a little instruction from someone to help us understand what we need to know. Why'd God do it like that? Man, don't ask me that. Huh? I don't understand why God does everything he does. You question everything the Lord does, you're going to get in a jam. The Lord just worked it like he wanted it. And had Samuel, Eli tell Samuel, and next time the Lord spoke, Samuel said, speak, Lord, for thy servant heareth. And you know what God told that little boy was out of the ordinary. But he tells who he wants to tell. And he tells who will tell it like it is. Did you know that's why good men have been whipped and imprisoned and crucified upside down and boiled in oil and killed in every way imaginable? Because he told it like the Lord said tell it. That little boy going to tell Eli what the Lord said. He's going to tell it like it is. He's a vibrator. But he told Eli. God don't like it. He told Eli what the Lord said about him and his boys. Your boys, he's laying up with the women out there at the gate, out there at the temple. And your sons, they're vile. And you've not restrained them. And oh, if God didn't get after Eli and said your boys are both dying one day. It wasn't just a little while after that till Hope and I and Phinehas died in one day.
1: That's right.
0: And when they brought the news to Eli, he said, I know it. And he was a man of God. When Samuel told him, he said, it is from the Lord.
1: From the Lord.
0: I want to preach just a little while. I'd like to have a good all service tonight. We had a good one to start with last night. But the number one reason I'm here is to edify you. And to help you. I didn't come to get even with nobody, to agree or disagree with anyone. And I just don't like church ruckuses. And we're not having one. But we're trying to get the Almighty God that we must appear before after a while to help us. And we've read to you about a woman that was willing to let God have his way in her life. I don't know if there's a lady here tonight that's a little rebellious or not. And you've not been willing to let the Lord have his way. But think about this woman we read to you about, how after she was willing and let God have that boy, how God blessed her. Every year after that, when they went up to service, she got ready. If she felt so bad she couldn't hardly get out of the house, she went to see Samuel. That little boy run to meet mother. She had him a new bunch of clothes, you know. Bought him the best stuff she could bake for him to eat. Talk with him after a while. You know what? It has been better for some folks. If they'd have had to stand with the tears dripping off the face, wave bye-bye at that old girl that married that old godly boy, taking her back where they live and going to church with her.
1: Yeah,
0: wave bye-bye at that old boy that married that Christian girl down there a few hundred miles in that church where they're working for God, rather than have been selfish and break that up. Try to get the girl back to house or the boy back home. I've seen that happen.
1: Yes.
0: Every year she didn't beg him away. It's her boy. You've been here long enough, son. You've been faithful to any of them. Come back home and live with us. No.

0: She left him. She left him. They waved as far as they could see each other. Makes me think the old time folks at Evening Shade, Arkansas, where some of my people come from, turn of the century, when they rode in covered wagons in Oklahoma. They went back, my grandpa King and Granny. Took them 30 days. 30 days. Oh, man, I mean, it's a horse and wagon. When they seen him coming up the road, they told me down there in the mountains, they stood and looked and said, "Who is that coming in that wagon?" Whoo! It got pretty close. Her name was Becky, Rebecca. Same as my girl. They danced and shouted in the road, "It's Becky! Lord, they spirited for 3 weeks, never had a cross word. Hallelujah. Made peanut candy, homemade peanut candy, homemade ice cream, roasted them peanuts. Talked as long as it could, and he'd defeat by the oil fire." One day, the day come, when they left down the road, they waved, never see Becky no more, never got back. They knew she probably wouldn't. Too many hills, too many miles, old wagon and horses. Why don't you be good? Let God have His way in your life. May be close to you what you got to give to God, but you're better for it. Something else happens. Put it on the altar. It ain't always been easy to drive away. No, it's not always been easy to turn loose of what God wanted. I'll tell you what, you'll fare better if you'll do it. How about it tonight? We got anybody here? You just want to move up a little closer? Don't hit the altar too quick. I think maybe I just have a feeling you want to come to altar. You want to get back up a little closer, boy? Why don't you get with that old song, "Move up a little closer. Don't dwell in the shadows. Move up a little closer to the kingdom of the Lord. Move up a little closer. Don't dwell in the shadows." Make a move, boy! Make a move! Get up a little closer! Nice. Somebody said, "You can have it if you want it. You can have it if you want it." You can. You got to move up a little closer. God's calling. That's my message. He's calling tonight. Just like He did in the days of Samuel, in the dark night, in the bright daylight. He's calling! The Bible said in Psalm 50 and 1, "The mighty God, even the Lord, hath called. And He called the earth from the rising of the sun to the going down now of every morning, if you listen good, God calling. Every night when the sun goes down, if you listen good, God calling." What's He saying? Matthew 11:28, "Come unto me, all ye that labor and are heavy laden, and I will give you rest." I'm the problem solver. I'm a heart regulator. I'm a nerve healer. Come to me with it. Some folks, you take it to them and say, "I got all it and carry." I've had folks call me and say, "I hate to load you, Brother Moore." I said, "Talk to me." They say, "I hate to put the load on you." Listen, I said, "You don't understand. This is the work I'm called into. Put it on." Well, I said, "He tore the rocking chair up and beat me with the rounds out of it this time." Great God, I said, "Have mercy. Beat you with the rounds out of the rocking chair." I've talked to some men, so one of them had to straighten my teeth out for me. Say, "You ain't got the backbone of a red one. You wouldn't treat your wife like a dog if you had the backbone of a red one." Amen. You want the preacher man to hug your neck and tell you how what a saint you are. He ain't come here to do that. I said, "You're missing God. You ain't doing what the Lord calling you to holiness. He's calling you out of sin. He's calling to His altar. He's calling you because He wants to help you. Come unto me, all ye that labor. I can carry everything you got and are heavy laden. Put it on. I'm going to give my life for you. I'm going to fix it for you. I can do it for you." I tell you what, He's healed some things, but He ain't healed them all. He's healed every known sickness and unknown sickness among the human family. Healed all manner of sickness and disease among the people. I had friends had a 7-year itch. You ever had that? Toenails come off with that. I ain't talking about a little scratching in the middle of your back. I'm talking about 7-year itch. Ball and poke root and put things on you that burn like fire. Suffering grease. You've had it. Now, I'm sure you've come out that. You've had it. I heard you say suffering grease. That stuff bad. Well, you know what? I had a preacher friend come through the country. All-time preacher man. Come through in an old white car. Great God, have mercy. Drive up out in front of the house. Glory be to God. Hallelujah. That's the way they come in. Yeah. Make cold chair run up and down your back. Lord said to him, "You go down to that house close to Paul's Valley. You go down there and stay in the house and hold a meeting." Had 7-year itch. It does catch. God told him. He went right down there and moved in. I know you're going to believe me. He wasn't there 3 days. He had prayed the prayer of faith for that, and that dad and mama sitting up at night, and all of them had that, and them children of the ball and scrawling their fingers and bleeding, and them were rocking them. God healed them every one. I knowed him. I knowed that man. Drive up to my house, an old wore out truck, pull an old homemade house trailer, pull her up. Hallelujah! Glory be to God, he said. I said, well, what kind of a something is that out there? Come out, he said, just want to know if the Lord is here. Said, God sent me a whole revival. Now, that's different. You know, we had not had anything, any pictures made or anything. I'm for it. I'm not a bit for it. You boys got better sense than we had. And announce it on the radio and make you some flyers and stuff. Ain't nothing wrong with it. He just come in.
1: That's right.
0: Said, the Lord sent me. He didn't ask me whether we had a revival schedule or not, whether anybody's supposed to come. He said, the Lord sent me a whole revival. Well, you know it was, because we wasn't needing it. Hello, am I... L.L., you know, my preaching is not so hot. I know it. It's worth more. I mean, it's not worth what I've got. He had a doodlebug mandolin, you know, round back mandolin. Doodlebug, I call it, like the back of a doodlebug. Get that out, East Side Church House, an old cane bottom chair, lean up against church daytime, been 20 prayer meetings. Sit there and play that old mandolin. Deep in the mire of sin I was sinking, with no one to guide my way. All my life was one narcotic hotel. Heard my Savior say, "Hey!" He'd say, fall over on his knees in that green grass and just pray about 30 minutes. Strange kind of thought. Brother Moore said, I'm talking about calling you. If somebody calling you, get the job done for you. If somebody calling you, he's able to take that load. I mean, if somebody calling you, it won't send you back, say, I'll help you a little, but don't know anything about the rest of it. I'm talking about somebody knows. Take that thing off of you. Send you back home walking tall. Go back home saying things you used to do, don't have to do it no more. After he preached about a week, he said, I was a mechanic. Did you know that? Yeah. Well, he said, Brother Boy, I need to ring more truck. I said, well, if we can ring it, we'll ring it. So I pulled the head off of it. You could put a buffalo nickel down beside the piston. You could stick a buffalo nickel just about down beside the piston. Never seen such a wore out block in all my life. Not to mention the taper that hole had. I know you couldn't have put a ring in there, no way in the world. You'd have had to bore it, and you just need a new short block. Wore out. Now, I said, my brother, the block is wore out. I said, there's no use ringing it, throwing your money away. Not a bit, not build compression, it'll never hold. A ring will never go in high enough on that tapered hole to keep that oil off that spark plug. I'll go into church and pray about it, said. To me, it's like praying about a flat tire. Only thing to do is jack the car up, pray for strength to get the wheel off. You don't think you can get the wheel off there and go get it fixed. And I just disgusted with him. You know, just made it silly. I thought, you know, I just went in a church. God is calling. He'll help you. You get to him. If you get to him, you may have to climb over a mountain or two and come a long way, but you get to him, he'll help you. You got to answer the call, what you got to do. Hoop, hoop, hoop, he said. I never heard such shouting in there. We're praying over ringing an engine. I'm telling you all how it happened. It's a pup, Oklahoma, LL. He come out and said, God said, ring it.
1: Ring it.
0: I said, if God said ring it, I'll ring it. And I know it better. Big old ring groove up there. You hang your finger under, can't hardly get it loose and put a buffalo nickel. Now, if you don't think about a buffalo nickel, it's an eighth of an inch thick. I mean, that's wore out. I bought rings and put in that thing and put it back together. Well, I could start. I know it could start. But it's pulling a big old homemade house trailer with track wheels on it.
1: Yeah.
0: Hell, that meeting took off. 2 years later, I met him. Well, I said, how's everything going? Fine, Brother Moore. I've pulled that trailer all over Arkansas. I've held meetings everywhere. That old truck's run like a dream. I said, thank God, hallelujah. That's a miracle. A mighty God, the eternal God, the Jehovah God, the wave maker, the wind blower, problem solver, sea walker, blind man healer, the comforter, great God, the Lion of the tribe of Judah, the bright and the morning star, the rose of Sharon, he's here calling, I'll take your load. I'm going to take your problem. Come unto me, all everybody, millions of you, come to me. Work this thing out for you. I'm going to take care of it for you. 37, they had a big feast of going. Jesus went for one purpose. That's to help people. That's the bottom line of every good preacher. He may preach, or you can hear yourself swallow. He may point his finger, do you think he's got it in for you? But all he's trying to do is help you. Help you. Jesus, John 7:37, the last day, great day of the feast. Will you all stand, please? Everybody, thank you. Everybody stand. Last day, the great day of the feast, Jesus stood and cried, "If any man thirst, let him come unto me and drink. I'll give him that living water," the next verse proves to us, out of his belly shall flow rivers of living water. He knew there's a bunch of thirsty people there. Something they'd been drinking wasn't satisfying them. They wasn't taking care of it. He offered them a good drink. As the heart panteth after the water brooks, so panteth my soul after thee, O God, King David said. As that little deer hunts them little puddles of water in them mountains when they ain't no water hardly at all, and runs for miles, finds him a little track to drink out of. As that heart panteth after the water brooks, so panteth my soul after thee, O God. I well remember that old man down East Oklahoma, brother in there, 80 years old, around 80, pretty close to 80, bad sick. This old man outside, he's about 75, his brother, and there's both old men. He stomped and hauled the ground like a horse. He slapped the top of that fence post, that gate post, with his hand. "Healing God," he said. "Healing God," he said. He stomped the ground, slapped the top of the post. "Healing God," he said. "His brother, healing." He wasn't paying attention to age. He's age himself. You don't talk about age. You get so old, you know. He just hits that. And after a while, the Spirit touched him down. He went to the front door, into the bedroom. "Be healed in the name of Jesus," he said. "God power healed you." Brother jumps out of bed. "Healed power of God, 85. Bring it over tonight. Who you been talking to about it? Didn't help you? I don't doubt it. You can talk to folks till all they do is make it worse. I think about might leave her. That's what I'd do if I was your leaver. Huh? That's what some folks tell you. You need help. You got children. You got a family. You got trouble. You need somebody to help you. He's calling to you to come to him. You ain't careful. You go to everybody else and give you every piece of advice in the world. Go down and spend half what you got. Some old crooked lawyer, you get it all. And you wind up sadder than you ever been. And your family broke up. You followed somebody's advice. Listen. "Come unto me," he said. "All you that labor and heavy laden." I'm preaching on calling you tonight. Calling you. Are you here? And the Lord's been dealing with you. In the night, it felt like the Lord's talking to you. He was. Daytime, felt like the Lord's talking to you. He was. Andy, the Lord done told you what to do, son. You do what he told you several days ago. You think about what I'm telling you now. You don't need any wounds and scars. Your ministry's too great. Keep the peace. You far better do it. You got the message, didn't you? I love you. I'm your friend. I'm your preacher friend. Come unto me. He's a problem solver. He's a Lord toter. You know, I haven't noticed me and you would shout good together. You know, you're just the right size to shout. I've never seen one I'd rather shout with than you. Hallelujah! Aren't you glad you came to him? Lord, I broke every New Year's resolution ever made. And didn't have the backbone of a red worm. Somebody said I had what they call grit. I didn't have none of it. Somebody said I had willpower, and I had no power, no God. I couldn't overcome nothing. I couldn't overcome nothing until I finally came to him. Would you like to come to him tonight? I'm going to do what I felt like doing when I come to church. I'll just be here another night or two, and then I'll be gone a long while. But let me have your guitar, LL. I'm going to sing this for all to call, and I'm going to ask everybody, feel like the Lord's calling you to come on. Feel like the Lord's calling you to come on. If you got some burdens tonight, you bring them down here. I mean, he can take care of it. He can change this thing full morning. Have a phone ring at your house full morning and get that deal straightened out. He knows how. He's calling you. I went through a whole lot of things trying to preach on his calling you tonight. But that's what I felt like doing. And that's what I've done. And if I missed it, I'm sorry. But that's the way I've done it. Mm-hmm. How about it tonight? You loaded down? It just hurts me to have meetings and go home. It hurts me. And I look on some countenance of someone who walks by and I say, uh-oh. They didn't get no help. They're still worried about that. They still tore all the pieces about that. They still want to listen. God can help you. Oh, we're not joking. God can help you. He's calling for you tonight. Bring every bit of it. Give it all to him. Pour out your heart. Leave it at the altar. God, it's yours now. Can you sing it anyway? Fix it. It's all right with me. That's what you got to do. While I sing this, I'm not saying this to entertain you, but if it helps you good, I'm not a great singer. Never have been. But will you come to altar on this? He's calling you. Why would he call me, Brother Moore? Well, let's turn that around. Why would he call me? No personality, hardly. Couldn't hardly introduce myself to go to preach. You're a preacher? That just pretty knocked me out of the saddle right there. I know it wasn't much of a preacher. That's right. But look, he don't need talent. That ain't what he's for. Come to me, all those got these easy cases, got a little earache. Come to me, take care. Anyway, said, come unto me, all.
1: Oh, yeah.
0: Come on to it.

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0: get Sunday, Saturday, Sunday, Sunday night, and let's come out to the house of the Lord ready to have church. Let the Lord help us. Let the Lord minister to us, all right? Amen. Be praying for the weekend. Pray that God would give us souls. Amen. Pray for our bus captains and our bus workers as they go out and knock on doors on Saturday. It's supposed to be a beautiful weekend. Thank the Lord. Thank the Lord. We're ready for that. And so let's pray that they have a very fruitful time as they go out and knock on doors. The kids and parents and people are just ready to come to church, a desire to come to church. And you never know. Remember one time I was preaching to you and I mentioned that they say 12 encounters with people before somebody, it's an average of 12 encounters with somebody before they accept the Lord. Never know when you're going to get there at the right time. Be at the right time, the right place, right? And that God is ready to move and work. You never know. When you knock on that door, they could just be getting off the phone from a disaster in their home. They could be just getting back home from a problem that they are facing. Something major may be going on in their life. When you knock on the door, amen, and you have the answer with Jesus Christ, right? Amen. So let's be praying for our bus captains, bus workers. Amen. Pray for those that ride the bus on Sunday, that when they come into the house of the Lord, they come ready to be blessed, ready to touch the Lord, and ready to allow the Lord to touch them. So be praying for our bus riders. Amen. Pray for our Sunday school teachers.
1: Yes. Amen.
0: Right?
1: Amen.
0: Pray for our Sunday school teachers. And let's pray that the Lord would just anoint them, use them, give them the right words, the right message to share. And sometimes the message that needs to be heard is not the one that's in your quarterly. That's right. Sometimes you need to just obey the Holy Ghost. Sometimes you need to branch off just as the Spirit leads you and say the word that the Lord just put you the right words in your mouth and in your heart to speak to those children. And so pray for our Sunday school teachers. Amen. Pray for your pastor. Amen. The Lord will help us, right? Man, just all working together to try to bring people to Christ is what it's really, really all about. Amen? Praise God. The book of Matthew chapter 16. One verse tonight, very common verse. Verse that most of you know or can quote most of it, all right? Verse 18. And I say unto thee, also unto thee, that thou art Peter, and upon this rock I will build my church, and the gates of hell shall not prevail against it. Upon this rock I will build my church, and the gates of hell shall not prevail against it. There's a few different theories about what Jesus is referring to when he says, upon this rock I will build my church. And maybe he's talking about Peter being the rock. Maybe he's talking about Peter and said, Peter, upon this rock I will build my church. Maybe it's on the revelation that Peter had just shared with them when he said, thou art the Christ, the Son of the living God. Maybe that's the rock that Jesus was going to build the church on. But then there's another theory that the rock is Jesus Christ, that he is the rock that built the church on. The gates of hell shall not prevail against it. Amen. Whatever your theory might be, I believe they're all fine. That's all good. All right. We're not here tonight to argue theories with you, but I want us to agree on this one fact, that the gates of hell will not prevail against it.
1: Amen.
0: The gates of hell will not prevail against the church. Hallelujah. Amen. Regardless of what our theory is and what that rock might be, amen, the fact is that Jesus was the builder. Amen. He said, I will build my church, right? Upon this rock I will build my church. Amen. And here's another fact is that we are part of that church. We are part of the church. Amen. What I want us to agree on, amen, is that the gates of hell shall not prevail against it. Hallelujah. Amen. Now, we can have a lot of different ideas and a lot of different visions. And I heard one man say, and I kind of liked what he said, was, you know, we always picture that this is the church hunkered down in a foxhole somewhere, and hell is just beating it and beating it and beating it, and it's like, you know, the church is just holding on to the very end. But that's not what you describe. You know, When was the last time an army took their gates into battle with them? No. No, this is the church. Amen. Attacking the gates of hell. Hallelujah. And I believe that's, I like that. I like that because I believe the church, amen, ought to be, amen, a militant church, a church going forward, a victorious church, right? Amen. Going forward, amen, to win the battle. Praise God. Amen. What I want to talk to you tonight, amen, is I think it's time that hell gets a good look at the church. Amen. That hell gets a good look at the church. Think about it. Amen. Hell needs to see what heaven and what the church really looks like. See, what we like is distance. We like, okay, hell, you stay over on your side of the tracks. We'll stay on our side of the tracks, and everybody will get along just fine. Devil, stay out of our church, okay? And we'll stay out of your church, and we'll just coexist together, and we'll all just get along. In the famous words of Rodney King, can't we just all get along? It seems like that's what we want to do with the church, wants to do with the devil and with hell. Can't we just get along? Can't we just, listen, I don't like when the Satan attacks the church. I don't like it. I don't like it when Satan attacks. I don't like it when people in the church are defeated by our enemy. I don't like it when Satan comes into our territory, comes through the doors of the church and attacks the church and attacks families in the church and members of the church. I don't like that. I don't like that. It aggravates me, gets me mad because I've seen him and he's done it. He's come and he's taken captive a few of ours. Amen. I don't like it when the Satan comes in and he tries to do his work here among the church. I don't like that, but listen, amen, that don't mean that I just want him to stay on his side of the tracks. I'll stay on my side of the tracks and we'll just get along. How's that? Man, I don't want to enter into a peace treaty with hell tonight. Amen, I do not want to enter into some kind of a pact with hell that, listen, I won't bother you if you don't bother me. Amen, because when I read the Word of God, it tells us that, listen, amen, we are to be the ones that are more than conquerors through Jesus Christ. Amen, greater is he that is in us than he that is in the world. Hallelujah. Amen, I read that we are to be the conquerors. We are to be attacking. Amen, we are to be approaching the gates of hell. Hallelujah. Seems like too many churches have taken the idea that, you know, we just kind of need to stay where we're at, take care of what we've got, maintain what we've got, don't stir up the devil, don't get the devil stirred up, lay low, don't do nothing, draw attention to yourself, try to blend into the world as much as you can. You follow me? There's a lot of churches, they blend in a little bit too well, if you ask me. Amen. You can't hardly tell the difference from the church and the world. Amen. There ought to be a difference. There ought to be a separation. Don't you think? But they want to say, let's kind of blend in. Let's camouflage ourselves. Fly under the radar. Don't let Satan know where we're at. Don't let him know that we're having church. Don't advertise, be sure and don't do that. Don't evangelize, don't do any of that. But just kind of lay low and just get by till Jesus comes. But I don't believe that's what God expects from the church. And I don't believe that's what the church was intended to do. Amen, but I believe the church, amen, should be a conquering church. A church that's going forward. Amen, that the gates of hell cannot prevail against the church. Hallelujah. Praise God. Man, it's time to move forward. Time to move forward. Amen. I think it's time, amen, that hell gets to see what the church looks like. You say, what are you talking about, Brother David? Well, we've tried to keep ourselves so distant, amen, that, you know what, the world don't even really know what church is all about. We're just kind of, we're trying to keep our distance and just kind of mind our own business and hope that we don't draw attention to ourselves. So, you know, it's kind of like we're like a wagon train going west and we don't want the Indians to know that we're there. Little western little thing there. Okay. We don't want Chief Beelzebub to know, amen, that the wagon train is moving out. Amen. We don't want to have to circle the wagons or anything. We just want to lay low and get out to California and get ourselves settled out there. All we're trying to do, get me to heaven. I don't care. Just get me to heaven. Well, in the meantime, I think there's a world out there that's lost and dying. Amen. They need to know Jesus Christ. Hallelujah. Amen. There's a world that needs to know about Jesus.
1: Amen.
0: Amen. We've had our close encounters with hell, if you would. Amen. When I say that, I'm talking about the working of hell. You look around us today in our world, and you see the effects of Satan. Amen. In the kingdom of Satan. Amen. You see what hell is doing in the lives of people. You see what hell is doing in homes all around us. You see what hell is doing to drug addicts, prostitutes. Man, you see, if you have, go with our bus captains on Saturday, knock on a few of the doors with them, and you will see what hell is doing. Amen. Go behind the enemy lines for just a moment. Amen. Step out of the fortress here of the house of God. Go behind the enemy lines with a bus captain. Amen. Knock on the doors of a house that is so full of Satan and so full of the work of hell. Amen. And just see the wickedness and the evil and the difficulties and the hardships and the pain and the suffering. Amen. That is all around us. Let me tell you, there's a world out there that's dying. Amen. Because of the kingdom of hell. Amen. Is working in their lives. Hallelujah. They need to see something. They need to see something. Hallelujah. Amen. Every once in a while, amen, hell walks right into our church. That's right. Sits down on a pew in the church. Really? Sits down on a pew in the church and just sits there and dares us to do something about it. And we want to be careful. We try to be cautious. We try not to, you know, we want them to come back. We want them to come back and visit another time. In the meantime, hell is working in their life. Hell is destroying them. Amen. They're dying, lost without God. And they're sitting right on our church pew. Amen. And while they're sitting there, amen, we try to, you know, act like we're big city-fied church, you know, and we don't want to worship too loudly, and we don't want to get too carried away, and we don't want to get too wild. We're afraid somebody might get scared, or that we might draw attention to ourselves, or that somebody might, oh, God forbid, somebody might actually get delivered in our service. We need to be careful that we don't stir up the enemy. Amen. But I think it's time, amen, that we realize the gates of hell cannot prevail against the church. Hallelujah. Amen. They need to see three things. They need to see us exalting God. Amen. They need to see the church knows what it is to exalt God. Amen. We need to be lifting up the Lord. We need to glorify God.
2: We need to, when we come into the house of God, we need to not sit back, but we need to glorify the Lord. The Bible tells us that God inhabits the praise of His people. Amen. And if there's anything that this world needs to see, they need to see God. And the only way they're going to see God, amen, is if the church will exalt Him and lift Him up and glorify Him and praise Him. Amen. And bring heaven down right here in the midst of this building. Amen. Then let them see what God really is all about. Amen. Church, we don't need to be afraid or ashamed, amen, of the fact that we worship God and we worship Him in the Holy Ghost and we worship Him in spirit and in truth. We don't need to hang our head and be embarrassed about it. Amen. But we can glorify God and give God praise. Amen. And worship Him. Amen. And lift up His name. Amen. Until the glory of God comes down among us. Amen. And those that are here can witness the presence of an almighty God. They can see the glory of God. They can see the hand of God. Amen. I say it's time to worship the Lord and edify and exalt the Lord, amen, till heaven comes down. Hallelujah. Amen. Heaven needs to come down, amen, when we exalt the Lord. Amen. I think the world needs to see what heaven really looks like. They need to see what the church really looks like. Amen. Wow. You know, it's kind of like when sinners come, we want to keep them on the porch.
1: No. Right.
2: We want to keep them on the porch. Don't let them really see what it's all about. Yeah. We want to keep them kind of on the outside looking in. Don't let them see all the everything that there's nothing to hide here, church.
1: Right.
2: There's nothing to hide. We don't have to be afraid.
1: No.
2: Amen. We don't have to be ashamed.
1: No.
2: We don't have to be embarrassed. Amen. People say, you speak in tongues? Why shouldn't we speak in tongues? Amen. You guys shout and dance in the Spirit? Why should we not shout and dance in the Spirit? You guys run around a building? Amen. Why should we not run around a building? Amen. You guys have Jericho marches? Why not have a Jericho march? Amen. You still lift your hands? You still clap? You still stand? Amen. You still lift your voice? You still sing? I say, yes, Lord. Amen. We need to worship God. We need to exalt the Lord Jesus. We need to lift up the name of God. Amen. And let the world know, amen, that God is real and God is here. Hallelujah. Amen. Praise God. Hallelujah. Hallelujah. Amen. What do you feel when we worship? You know, you come into church and you do a quick scan to see if it's safe tonight, if I can really get in or if I need to be, you know, behave myself. Yeah. Oh, we got some visitors tonight. I better. And, you know, Christmas Sunday, Easter Sunday, man, you would think that we were uptown people. You would think so, the way we act. We don't get too loud. We don't want to worship too much. We don't want to stand. We don't, because there's too many visitors here. Hallelujah. Why not? Why not? Why? What do you feel when you worship God? Do you feel His presence? Do you feel God when you worship Him? Do you feel the power of God when we worship Him? When you come into church and you lift up your hands and you're worshiping the Lord, amen, and you're giving God praise and you're singing at the top of your voice, do you feel the power of God? Do you feel the presence of God? Amen. Do you feel like God can work in your life? Well, let me tell you, the sinner that's sitting on the pew, amen, hell that's sitting right on the pew, amen, the world that's sitting right on the pew, amen, when we worship God, I believe they can feel His presence. I believe they can feel His power. I believe they feel like God can work in their life too. Amen, and that's why we need to exalt God and lift up the name of the Lord. Amen. Praise God. Church, amen, the world needs to see what the church really looks like. The world needs to see what the church really looks like. Hallelujah. Amen. Let me tell you something else. We need to practice edification in the church. Edification. What's that, Brother David? Amen. Edifying. Edifying. It's edifying one another. Right? Amen. Loving your brother. Loving your sisters. In spite of our differences. In spite of cultural differences. In spite of skin color differences. Amen. We love one another. Regardless of where we came from. Regardless of how we got here. Don't matter if you came in a Cadillac or if you came on a green bus. Amen. It don't matter how you got here. Amen. Amen. But when we get here, we're all for one, one for all. Amen. We're here. We love the brother. We love the church. We love the people of the church. Amen. We lift one another up. We carry one another's burdens. Amen. We have concern and compassion for our brother, for our sister. Amen. We are a body of believers. Amen. We strive to live in unity, one with another. By this shall all men know that you are my disciples. Amen. That you love one another. Amen. We edify one another. Amen. When one is down, amen, the rest lift them up. Amen. When one is feeble, amen, the rest of them give him strength. Amen. When the devil is attacking one, amen, we all rally to the cause. Amen. When the enemy comes against us, amen, we all come in a charge. Amen. To protect and to lift up and to edify and to strengthen the brethren. Amen. That's what church is all about. Amen. The devil thinks that he can bring division. The devil thinks he can bring destruction upon the church by bringing friction and offenses and problems. I say, church, amen, it's time for the devil to see, amen, what the church really looks like. Amen. It's time for the world to see, amen, what the church really is all about. Amen. It's time for the world to see, and it's time for hell to see, amen, that our love goes more and goes farther. Amen. And we strengthen one another. Hallelujah. Praise God. You look around the world. You look around the world. Those people that are experiencing hell in their life right now. The world is full of hatred, division, divorce, separation. Right? Homes breaking up. Families breaking up. Children hating their parents. Parents despising their children. You look around, you see violence. Hatred, people attacking, the gossip, tearing each other down with their words. I mean, the horrible things that people say about one another. Amen. The violence that's all around us. And I say, Lord, amen, there is no room for any of that in the church. Amen. That's not what the church is all about. Amen. That's not what the church is. Amen. But the church is about unity. The church is about loving the brethren. The church is not about gossip, but the church is about helping one another, strengthening one another, bearing one another's burdens. Amen. Lifting each other up in the faith. Amen. That's why you're filled with the Holy Ghost. That's why the Spirit of God uses you. That's why the Holy Ghost speaks through you. To lift up the church. To edify the church. To glorify the church. To unite the church. Amen. The world don't know what to think about a church that's unified. Because they don't see that anywhere. They don't see that anywhere in the world. Amen. They don't see that anywhere in the world. And when they walk into a church and they feel the love of the brethren, when they walk into the house of God, and for the first time they feel like they are genuinely loved, when they walk into a house of God and they see, amen, how one we care for one another, when they feel that we are absolutely concerned and that we care for them, it makes a difference. That's what the church really is. That's what the church is all about. Amen. That's what the church is all about. And I think it's time, amen, that the world sees what the church really looks like. Hallelujah. And we need to edify one another. Hallelujah. But we need to evangelize. And the church is not meant to sit just inside of these four walls. No. The Bible tells us after we are filled with Spirit, we become witnesses.
1: Yeah.
2: Right? We become evangelists.
1: Yeah.
2: We become witnesses in Jerusalem. Right? Judea. Samaria. The uttermost parts of the earth.
1: Oh, yeah.
2: Man, we can handle Jerusalem, can't we?
1: Sure.
2: Oh, we can handle talking to our family. We can handle talking to our family. There's no problem there, man. We can talk to our family and witness to our family until they're sick of us. And they have tuned you out a long time ago. They've turned you off, and now they don't. It just goes in one ear and out the other. It's like talking to a wall. We can handle Jerusalem. We don't do too bad with Judea either. As long as they look like us, right? Act like us. Come on. Can you imagine when Jesus was telling you shall be witnesses of me in Jerusalem? Yeah, yeah, yeah. In Judea? Yeah, yeah, yeah. In Samaria? What? The Samaritans? Those nasty people? Oh! You're kidding me. Do you know what they smell like? The Samaritans? Oh, I wouldn't go across the street. I would not go across the street. You know what Jesus was talking about? Hey man, you know why there was such a racist spirit and a divisive spirit between the Jews and the Samaritans? They had no dealings with one another. They did not like one another. Amen. And that's how we get sometimes when the Lord says, hey, I want you to go to the one, amen, that is not like you. I want you to reach out to the one, amen, that is different than you are. I want you to reach out to the one that don't smell like you smell. Amen. The one that don't wash like you wash. The one that don't clean up like you clean up. The one that don't dress like you dress. Amen. The one that don't look like your family looks. Amen. The one that looks like, amen, they just came from the world and just came from the pits of hell. Amen. That's who I want you to go to. Amen. You know you're the church. Amen. When you can evangelize. You know you're the church. You look like the church when you evangelize. You know what? The gates of hell don't know what to expect when the church comes up against it. Amen. It's been a long time since the gates of hell have even seen what the church looks like. Amen. But each and every one of us are commissioned to evangelize.
1: Yes, we are.
2: Amen.
1: Right?
2: Little plug here. Amen. How many of you know where our church website is? Good. BethelChapelChurch.org. You need to go to it, all right? You need to go to it. I'll just put in a big plug for myself. Read my blog. Read my blog. It makes Brother Don Harris happy if you read my blog. Okay? Read it. Then he sends me texts. Oh, write another one. Do it. He loves that. So read my blog, all right? Amen. Sister Ruth says, Brother David, your title says, Bus Workers Have It Easy. You must have met, she thought it was a misprint. I said, no, it's not. Bus workers have it easy. You got it made in a shade. You got it so easy. Read the blog. Yeah. We sit back and we say, well, we go to Beth Chapel. Our bus captains are out there. They're knocking on doors. When are you evangelizing? Oh, but I don't need to. I don't need to. We've got bus captains. We've got bus workers. We've got 4 buses going out. When are you evangelizing? When was the last time you reached out to a soul? Hey, man, when were you, like Brother Slotta, handing out a track? When were you the last time that you reached out and tried to reach a soul for Christ? Hey, man, you got to get out and you got to win somebody to Jesus. Amen. That's what the church looks like. Amen. What the church looks like is a church that has a burden for lost souls. A compassion for the lost. Amen. A desire to see them saved. Bringing them into the house of God. Hallelujah.
1: Praise God.
2: Hallelujah.
1: Hallelujah.
2: Amen. I was reading today about a church. Their goal is 100,000 people in service. 100,000 people. And I don't agree with everything they teach, but you know what? I thought, where's your goal? Speaking to myself, where's your goal?
1: Yeah.
2: What's yours? Let me ask you, what is your goal? How many people do you want to reach for Christ? How many people have you tried to reach for the Lord? Amen. If we want to be what the church really looks like, amen, it needs to be a church that's reaching for the lost. Reaching for the lost. Reaching for the lost. Hallelujah. Amen. I want the world to see what the church really looks like.
1: Amen.
2: And I tell you,
1: I
2: get disappointed a lot because, amen, I hear them talking about this church.

0: that church, this church, and I think, Lord, the world really needs to see what the real church really looks like. We give them a picture of a church down in Houston, Texas, with 40,000 people in it. We say, that's the church. Can I tell you that I think the world really needs to see what the church really looks like.
1: Amen.
0: Amen. Hallelujah. Stand with me if you would. Hallelujah. Lord, help us tonight, God. God, help us, Lord Jesus. God, help us to resemble what the church really should look like. Help us, Lord God, to reach out to souls. Help us, Lord God, to reach out to our brother. Help us, oh God, to reach up to heaven. God, I ask you, Lord Jesus, help us to exalt the name of Jesus Christ, to exalt the Heavenly Father. God, help us to edify our brothers and lift up our brothers and love our brothers. God, help us, Lord Jesus, to reach the lost in the name of Jesus. Help us, Lord God, to resemble what the church really should look like. Hallelujah. There's a world that's lost and dying. And they need to see. They need to see what the church really looks like. Hallelujah. Hallelujah, Jesus. What about you, church? Hallelujah. Would you come with me to the altar tonight? Amen. Let's come and let's determine in our heart, amen, that we're going to let the world see what the church really looks like. Hallelujah.

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themselves like unto men that wait for their Lord, when he will return from the wedding, that when he cometh and knocketh, that they may open unto him immediately. That's an interesting word right there. Immediately. Blessed are those servants whom the Lord, when he cometh, shall find watching. Verily I say unto you that he shall gird himself and make them to sit down to meat, and will come forth and serve them. And if he shall come in the second watch, or come in the third watch, and find them so, blessed are those servants. And this know, that if the good man of the house had known what hour the thief would come, he would have watched, and not have suffered his house to be broken through. Be ye therefore ready also, for the Son of Man cometh at an hour when ye think not. Then Peter said unto him, Lord, speakest thou this parable unto us, or even to all? And the Lord said, Who then is that faithful and wise steward, whom his Lord shall make ruler over his household, to give them their portion of meat in due season? Blessed is that servant whom his Lord, when he cometh, shall find so doing. Of a truth I say unto you, that he will make him ruler over all that he hath. But, and if that servant say in his heart, My Lord delayeth his coming, and shall begin to beat the men servants and the maidens, and to eat and to drink and to be drunken, the Lord of that servant will come in a day when he looketh not for him, and in an hour when he is not aware, and will cut him in sunder, and will appoint him his portion with the unbelievers. And that servant which knew his Lord's will, and prepared not himself, neither did according to his will, shall be beaten with many stripes. But he that knew not and did commit things worthy of stripes shall be beaten with few stripes. For unto whomsoever much is given, of him shall be much required. And to whom men have committed much, of him they will ask the more. Amen. Quite a bit of reading there, I understand, but there's so many wonderful things in these verses that I want to try to share with you just a little bit. But first of all, let me just point out a few things that I can very quickly. Amen. I want you to notice they needed to have girded loins. They needed to have lit lamps. And they had needed to have their eyes looking. Amen. We're talking about in this scripture here about the coming of the Lord. Do you believe the Lord is coming soon? I still believe the Lord is coming soon. Amen. As I begin to think about what I should talk about on this first night of a new year, amen, I felt like I needed to remind us the Lord is coming soon. The Lord is coming soon. Amen. I believe the enemy would like to destroy each and every one of us, as Sister Belt already commented on. But I believe also that the Lord is coming soon, and the Satan knows his coming is near. And I believe Satan has come down with great wrath, amen, that he might bring destruction on each and every one of us. I believe in the last days there is going to be a falling away. I believe in the last days, in these last days, we are seeing a falling away. Amen, we are seeing it. It is happening right now. Amen, what are you looking for? But you know, the fact is, amen, I don't want to be one that's caught in the falling away. Amen, while we're waiting for the Lord to come, in this waiting time, in this time when we are waiting for the Lord to return, and I believe he is coming, I believe he is coming, but we are in kind of a holding pattern as we are waiting for the coming of the Lord. And the instruction that is given by the Lord Jesus, is given to us right here in these few verses. Amen. If you look in the book of Revelation and you look and see what is the last words of Jesus Christ, I think last words and final words of Jesus Christ are very important. When you look in scripture, there's a lot of times you don't look at the times when something is mentioned for the first time. Always very important. But also look at last words, final words, the last words of Jesus Christ. Amen. As he is talking about his coming quickly.
Amen.

that he is going to return. Amen. If the last words of Jesus Christ to the church is this, to remind them that I am going to come quickly, I'm going to have a soon return, I think if that's his last words, we ought to pay very close attention to the last words. I think we ought to hold on to those words. I think them ought to be words that we hang our faith on. Amen. That we believe that the Lord is coming soon. And I believe he's coming, church. I believe he could come this year. I believe he could come sooner than you anticipate. Amen. He's coming. So I think if we believe the Lord is coming, and we believe it's possible that he could come in this year of 2014. Say, Brother David, are there signs pointing to the coming of the Lord in this year? I believe all the signs point to the coming of the Lord in this upcoming year. I believe all the signs are pointing to the soon return of the Lord. Amen. If you might want to look to the Middle East, look to the Middle East. I believe all signs are pointing to the coming of the Lord. Amen. You want to look at something like an Antichrist rising up? Amen. I believe all signs are pointing to the coming of the Lord. Amen. You wanting to look at financial disaster all across the world? I believe that all signs are pointing to the coming of the Lord. Amen. You say, but everything's going good right now. Yes, be careful. Amen. When they say peace and safety, amen, look for sudden destruction to come upon the world. Amen. When everybody's feeling comfortable, be very aware. Amen. For the coming of the Lord is nigh. Praise the Lord. Amen. So I think if the coming of the Lord is this soon and this close, amen, we ought to listen to some of the instructions the Lord has given us. Amen. The first instruction given, let your loins be girded. Let your loins be girded. Amen. Sunday night, Brother Blue preached to us. He preached to us from the book of Acts. And he talked to us about Peter being in the prison. The angel coming, smiting Peter on the side, saying, rise up, gird yourself, and put on your shoes. Man, what a wonderful message. What a great message Sunday night that Brother Blue preached to us. Amen. I was encouraged by that message. Amen. But he went into some detail talking about loins girded. And because it was a mode of travel, the way that they would travel, and he talked to us about, amen, went even back to the book of Exodus when they were eating of the Passover meal, amen, they were supposed to eat it with their loins girded and their shoes on their feet. They were supposed to be ready to go, ready to go. What the Lord is telling us here, let your loins be girded, is you need to be ready. You need to be prepared, be expecting something to happen. Amen. He's talking to these servants, the servants, amen, of the master of the house who's waiting for the return of their master. And the message is, let your loins be girded. Then he gives them another instruction. We'll come back to the loins girded in just a minute. He says, let your lights be burning. Let the lights be burning. You need to be busy. You need to be doing something. Amen. This is not a time to sleep. This is not a time to be in darkness. Let your light burning. Then he goes on to say, amen, that men, amen, that they need to be looking for the Lord to return. Amen. And ye yourselves liken to men that wait for their Lord. When he'll be returned from the wedding, that when he cometh and knocketh, they may open to him immediately. Without hesitation. You know why they can open immediately? You know why they can open the door immediately when the master knocks? Is because they are looking for his return. They are expecting him. Hey man, I'm sad to tell you, but I believe a lot of churches are not looking for the coming of the Lord. Amen. There's a lot of Christians, they are not looking for the coming of the Lord. Amen. And I believe those are the ones that will be caught off guard. Amen. Need to be looking. Looking. Amen. First of all, let your loins be girded. Let your loins be girded. Amen. I think this is very important to point out the loins girded. Something ready to take action. There's three different types of when the talks about loins being girded in the Bible. Amen. It's especially talking to three different groups of people. The first group I want to tell you is the soldier. The soldier. Amen. Say, stand therefore, having your loins girded about with truth. Amen. It talks about a soldier. Amen. If you're getting ready to go into battle, you gird up your loins.
If you're getting ready to fight, you gird up your loins. Amen. It would be pulling up their garment. Amen. Cinching it tight. Amen. So that they have the freedom to fight and the liberty to fight. Let me tell you, church. Amen. We're living in the last days. And if you think it's going to be an easy ride, I'm sorry, it is not. Amen. But I believe in the last days, you're going to have to fight for your faith. You're going to have to stand up for your faith. Amen. You are going to have to face the enemy. Amen. You're going to have some victory over the enemy. Amen. You're going to have victory over temptation. You're going to have victory over the trials that are going to come your way. Amen. You better be ready to fight. Amen. You better be ready to fight. Amen. A soldier girds up his loins. A soldier girds up his loins. You know what? Amen. Those that were busy and those that they would gird up their loins because they didn't want their garments to become entangled in things and to be a hindrance to them. Amen. The Bible tells us that soldiers, amen, entangle them not themselves with things of this present world. Amen. They don't want to be tied down. They don't want to be attached to things of this world. Be careful, amen, that we don't get all tied up to things in this world. But let's be ready to fight. Ready to fight. Amen. Praise God. Everybody's, a lot of people think, well, man, you know what? Amen. The Lord's coming and it's just going to be an easy ride until the Lord gets here. Amen. Do we really believe that? You know what? The reason why we believe that is we look at it from an American mentality. This American mentality where we've had it so easy for all so long. We've had it very easy with our faith. Amen. We could do just about what we wanted to do with our faith. We'd shout it from a mountaintop. Amen. We can preach it any way we want to preach it, believe it any way we want to believe it. And we don't have to hang our head or be ashamed. We've enjoyed this easy believism. Amen. This easy way of religion. Amen. This easy way of serving God. Amen. But I believe that we're seeing a turn in our nation. Amen. Where it's not going to be as easy as what we've always thought it was. Amen. To stand up for our faith and to believe what we believe and to preach the gospel. Amen. To have convictions and to have standards. Amen. To have morals. Amen. We're living in a day and age where it's turning in our country. Amen. Where now they're not tolerant of people that have faith and people that believe the word of God and people that stand for the word of God. Let me tell you what, church, you better gird up your loins. The Lord is coming. Amen. You better be ready to fight in these last days. Hallelujah. Better be ready to fight in the last days. Amen. There's another group of people that girded up their loins, and that was servants, those that were workers. That's right. We're living in the last days. We need some workers in these last days. This is not a time to be just sitting around, amen, letting everybody else do it. Amen. But we're living in the final moments of time. The Lord is coming. And amen. I believe the Lord expects his people to be working. To be working. Amen. I'm not just talking about punching a time clock and getting paid for it, but I'm talking about working for the Lord. Amen. I believe that God is looking for people that will be a servant for God. Amen. That realize we're in the final time. Amen. And we need to be busy about the Father's business. Amen. We need to be working for the Lord and doing all we can for God. Amen. Praise God. I appreciate vacation. I love getting away. Amen. I love doing all of that. But in this last day, amen, we need to focus on working for God. Amen. There's too many souls dying lost and going to a devil's hell. Amen. There's too many people that's not ready for the coming of the Lord. And the only way they're going to hear about it, and the only way they're going to know, amen, is if God's people get to work. Amen. And work for the kingdom of God. Amen. The night cometh when no man can work. Hallelujah. Gird yourself. Amen. It's time to get to work. Amen. The Lord is coming soon. Amen. I don't want the Lord to come. Amen. And find me sitting in the marketplace. Amen. Twiddling my thumbs. But I want him to find me in a field ripe unto harvest. Amen. Trying to reap the harvest for God in the last days. Hallelujah. It's a time to work. It's a time to work. Amen. I believe the Lord don't, you know, man, if the Lord's coming soon, Brother David, let's go get us a place up on a mountain somewhere. Let's live in seclusion. Amen. Let's get ourselves away from all of the
of the threats of to our Christianity and to our walk with God. Amen. Let's just live in a little compound up on a mountain somewhere. Amen. And wait for the Lord to come. It's not what the Lord wants. Amen. The Lord had told us, go. The fields are ripe unto harvest. The field is ripe unto harvest. But where are the workers? Where are the laborers? Where are those that's going to work for God in these last days? Hallelujah. Amen. Lord, help us to work for the Lord. Amen. It's not only the soldiers and not only the servants, amen, that gird themselves. Amen. But it's the sojourner, the traveler, that girds up himself. Amen. When somebody's getting ready to go on a journey, amen, they gird up their loins. They're going on a trip. They're going on a journey. Amen. So therefore, what do? They gird up their loins because they're ready to travel. Amen. The Lord is telling us, gird up your loins. Not just because we need to be a soldier, not because we need to just be a servant, but we need to be a sojourner, ready to travel. Amen. The Lord's going to come, and in a moment, immediately, we need to be ready to go. Immediately, we need to be ready to travel. Amen. Let me ask you, do you have, amen, your traveling clothes on? Amen. Praise the Lord. Me and Sister Ruth, we've finally, after all these years, figured something out. You know what? We need to be ready to go. She's got a bag that she keeps packed all the time. It's ready to go. Got all of the extra stuff in already packed in it. She don't have to go and drag a bunch of stuff out of the bathroom, out of everything. She just got her bag. She picked it up. She's ready to go. Guess what? I got my bag hanging in the closet. It's got everything in it. Everything ready to go. Hey man, all I have to do is pick it up and head out. Listen, sometimes we need to live spiritually ready for the Lord to come. Amen. Are you ready right now? Amen. Right now, the Lord knocks at the door. Are you ready to go? Amen. Do you have your loins girded? Wait a minute, Brother David. I need to pray. Wait a minute. I need to do something for God. Wait a minute. Let me tell my family. Wait a minute. Let me reach my relatives. No. Amen. The Master's knocking at the door. Amen. You got to live with your loins girded, ready to go, ready to leave in a moment. Amen. The Lord is coming. Hallelujah. He's coming right now. Immediately. Immediately. Immediately. Amen. When the kids were little, amen, when we had called their name, we expected them to immediately stop and be obedient and say yes. Not 30 seconds after we said it, but immediately. You know what? We wanted them to be obedient because for their own safety. Man, when they was getting ready to walk in front of a car and I hollered their name, I wanted them to be obedient enough to stop immediately for their own safety. Not before, don't stop after you get out in front of the car and it don't do you no good. But immediately, when I would call their name, hey man, listen, the Lord is wanting your response immediately. Man, when I read that about Lot in Sodom and Gomorrah, the angels say, come on, you need to go. You need to go. Let me go get my children. Let me go and get my children. Let me go get my family. Let me go get them. You know what? We don't have time. Amen. When the Lord comes to knock on another door, we don't have time to pray for our family, to pray for our loved ones. Amen. We do not have time to witness to another soul. Amen. Listen, if you're going to be working, you need to work now. Amen. But the Lord's going to come and immediately we need to be ready to travel. Need to be ready to go. Ready to go. Are you ready? Are you ready right now? Right now, the Lord comes. Amen. Are you ready? Hallelujah. Amen. There's another instruction that is given to the servants. It said, light your lamp. Light your lamp. I know there's places in Scripture that talks about we're the light of the world, right? I know that we're to be that light.
Amen. But I believe there's something more that tells us something. It's not just spreading the gospel, but that light is our testimony. It is our testimony. If there's ever a time you need to have a testimony of godliness in your life, it's right now. Right now, your testimony ought to shine to the entire world. And when I got a book for Christmas, and it's about Gideon. I was reading about them when they had Gideon's army had surrounded the Midianites. They were getting ready to attack. They had their lamps put in a vessel, and the idea was that eventually the vessel would be broken and the lamp would shine. There was a time that light was hidden, but it was time for it to shine. If there's ever a time right now, amen, you need to let your light shine. You need to let your testimony be known to all men. Amen. To all the world, you need to let your testimony. Listen, this is not a time to hide it under a bushel. Amen. But you need to let your testimony be known. Amen. That you are a child of God, that you're a servant of the Lord. Amen. Regardless of what may come your way. Amen. You are going to stand for what you believe. Amen. Let your testimony be, amen, that you serve God, that you live by the word of God. Amen. That you are holy, amen, undefiled, pure child of God. Amen. Let you get a testimony for the Lord. What is your testimony right now? Oh, Brother David, I'd hate to talk about my testimony right now. Amen. My testimony has not been what it should be. This is time to have a testimony, something that tells us, amen, how we live. What is your life? Amen. If right now the microscope was to shine into your life, what would it reveal? Amen. If the cover was pulled off of your life, what would it reveal? Amen. If suddenly your testimony was made known to all men, what would it testify about your life? If right now your light was to shine, would it shine a bright light into a dark world? The Lord's coming. The Lord's coming. How's your testimony? What is your testimony? Their light was burning. You need to light your lamp. You need to light your lamp. You need to have a testimony. Amen. Amen. That all the world says, there's a child of God. There's somebody that believes in the Lord. Amen. There's somebody that serves God. Amen. Somebody different than all the rest of the world. Amen. Praise the Lord. Amen. Sister Ruth pointed something out to me the other day. She had been contacted by a distant friend. Wanted to look at a video of one of their family members singing in the Christmas Eve Christmas program at the church. Yeah. So tuned in and saw the Christmas Eve Christmas program. Their relative was singing Run, Run, Rudolph. Christmas Eve in a church. The church Christmas Eve program. I mean, what kind of a light was that? What kind of a testimony is that? It's a shame that the church, amen, has resorted to Run, Run, Rudolph for our Christmas message. Man, the child, Jesus Christ, is born. Amen, the Savior of the world, can I tell you? Amen, listen. Amen, we need to have a better testimony than that in these last days. Amen, I want my lamp to be burning. I want my light to shine. Amen, a light of godliness and holiness and purity in these last days. Hallelujah. Praise God. Don't everybody say amen at once. Amen, but we need to have a light. A testimony. A testimony. Praise the Lord. Amen. And I want you to notice, amen, that they were looking for him to come. Amen. They had their eyes looking. Amen. While they were laboring, they were looking. While they were fighting, they were looking. Amen. While they were testifying, they were looking.
Amen. They had their eyes, amen, looking for the coming of the Lord. Hallelujah. Have you ever been expecting guests at your house? And while you're busy around the house, amen, every once in a while you take a look out the window. Amen. Is that, I thought I heard a car door. Take a look out the window. I thought I heard a vehicle. Thought I heard somebody. Thought I heard some. Keep taking a look out the window. There's an expectation there. Amen. We need to be looking for the coming of the Lord. Amen. We need to have our eyes peeled. Amen. To the coming of the Lord. Amen. Be looking for His return. I believe He's coming. I believe He's coming soon. Amen. And the only way that you're going to be to open up immediately to Him is if you're looking for the coming of the Lord. Hallelujah. What are you looking for? What is it that you're looking for? There's a lot of people that's looking for a raise. There's a lot of people that's looking for promotion. There's a lot of people that's looking for pleasure. There's a lot of people that's looking for something to satisfy now. Amen. We as a church, as a body of believers, amen, we need to be looking for the coming of the Lord. Amen. Whether you get it or not, you need to be looking. Hallelujah. I know we could talk about the coming of the Lord, but you know what? We could all meet the Lord this year. You may meet the Lord. Amen. You better be looking. You better be ready. Hallelujah. The Lord's going to return. In these verses I read to you, the Lord lays out the expectations of the servant. Then He goes on to tell us that there's going to be those that's not ready. He tells that there's those that's unwise. Those that, He says, if the good man, if the strong man had known what hour the thief would come, he would have been ready. He'd have been expecting, but he was not looking. He wasn't looking. If they would have known the Lord was going to come, they wouldn't have been abusing somebody. They would not have been hurting somebody. If they'd have known what hour the Lord was going to come, if they'd have been looking for the coming of the Lord, they wouldn't have been eating and drinking and being merry and having pleasure and having fun and being entertained. If they'd have been looking for the coming of the Lord, I want to be looking. He's coming soon, church. Brother David, are you saying He's coming in 2014? No man knows the day nor the hour. And I believe the Lord, but I believe the Lord wants us to live every day and every hour as if the Lord is coming that day and that hour. Hallelujah. I believe the Lord could come. I believe He could come, and I hope He comes. What about you? You hope He comes? Do you hope He returns? Hallelujah. Would you stand with me if you would? Hallelujah. Hallelujah. I believe the Lord's coming. Dear Lord Jesus, I thank You, God. God, that we can come to this service tonight with anticipation in our heart. God, we can look to this year of 2014. With excitement and anticipation that, Lord, You're going to return. God, I pray, Lord Jesus, help us to be watching. Help us to be looking. Help us, Lord God, to have our eyes looking for Your return. God, help our lamp to be lit. God, I pray, Lord, let our light shine. Let our testimony, amen, reach out to the world around us. God, help us to have our loins girded. God, ready, Lord, to fight, ready to work, ready to travel. God, we ask You to do it in the name of Jesus. Speak to Your church tonight, Lord. Speak to Your church tonight, Lord. Help them to be ready. Help them to be ready. Hallelujah. Hallelujah. Praise God. Church, I just want you to come. I want you to kneel, and I want you to start getting yourself ready. Start searching your heart. Start doing all that you need to do to make sure that you're ready to meet the Lord. That you're ready for the Lord to come. Hallelujah.
come now if you want.

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1: So, Jonathan Prickett. Up next, another great message from Jonathan Prickett.
2: The writer says, "Keep thy heart with all diligence, for out of it are the issues of life. Keep thy heart with all diligence, for out of it are the issues of life." Would you lift your hands, young people? Ask the Holy Ghost to help us, anoint us this morning. Lamb of God, we appreciate you so much. Thank you for your presence that's been in this camp. We're believing you to do great things this morning. Meet us in this altar. Give us victory in this house this morning. We'll be careful to praise you for it. Give you the glory for it in Jesus' name. Amen. The Bible says, "Keep thy heart with all diligence, for out of it are the issues of life." The Bible has a lot to say about the heart. In the Old Testament, it talked about Saul when God changed him and he took out his heart of stone and gave him a heart of flesh. It talks all through the Bible about the heart. The Bible said in one place that the heart is desperately wicked, and who can know it? The psalmist, speaking about the heart, he said, "Mine eye has affected my heart." When you understand this scripture right here, when the writer says, "Keep thy heart," he's not talking about your organ that pumps blood throughout your body. We'd all probably say that we hadn't done a very good job keeping that organ functioning as good as it should. I know I hadn't eaten like I eat. That's not the heart he's talking about. When you realize the Bible talks so much about the heart, when you understand the importance of that inward man, that spirit of a man, and the writer says, make sure you keep that with all diligence, for out of it are the issues of life. What he's saying is everything in your life, young person, this morning will be affected by who you are on the inside. What you allow to take root on the inside of your heart will be what you become. When you look at somebody's life, from whatever it is, whether it's their walk with God, their marriage, their money, their attitude, their clothing, every bit of that that you and I can see, Brother Doodlebug, if they're immodestly dressed or if their marriage is on the rocks, and whatever it is, we see all of the symptoms on the outside. But really, when you want to get to the root of the problem, it's not what you and I can see, but it's what's on the inside. Jesus speaking to the Pharisees, they were upset because his disciples didn't wash their hands. And he told them, he said, "It's not what goeth into a man that defiles him, but it's what cometh out of a man. For out of the man proceedeth all," and he named off a long list of things that come from the inside of a man. What's in your heart, young person, will affect every area of your life. The way you dress, the way you talk, your attitude, your appearance, it will affect you in your job. It will affect your marriage. If your heart is not right with God, you will have trouble with the rest of your life in every area of your life. Have you ever seen somebody that it just seemed like they just couldn't get it together? They just couldn't seem to get everything, you know, they couldn't get everything to line up just right. They could seem like they would do good in one area, then it falls short in another, and relationships and money and everything in you say, "Man, what is wrong with that guy?" If you really want to pull back the curtain and dig it all down, it's not just cause they don't dress right or they do this or do that, but somewhere on the inside they've allowed something to take root in their heart, and it has stopped their spiritual growth. The Bible talked about a root of bitterness springing up, whereby many are defiled. What is that? It's in the heart. We preach a lot, and I'm sure we'll get to it in this camp. We preach a lot about the symptoms that we can see, and they need to be addressed. There are telltale signs of somebody in somebody's life when their heart is not right. But this morning, I felt the Holy Ghost last night praying that if we could get some young people this morning to pray through till David said, I believe it was David, that said, oh God, my heart is fixed. I said, God, that's it. If we could get some young people this morning that would pray through till the Holy Ghost fixes their heart, it would take care of a lot of issues in their life. It would take care of the dress, the attitude, the arrogance. It would take care of feminine boys and masculine women. It would take care of everything in your life if you could pray through to God and say, God, fix my heart. A lot of people fix the symptoms. That's easy. It makes about as much sense as if I was here in this camp and Brother Terry Morgan was in here, the PA, and he was in here, and I said, Brother Terry, my chest is hurting. It's running down my arm. I'm sweating. I feel like I'm going to hyperventilate. And it would be apparent to everybody that he's something wrong with his heart. And Brother Terry says, oh, here's some muscle relaxers and some painkillers. You won't feel it anymore. That's what a lot of people do in church. They just try to treat the symptoms. Well, if the preacher's going to preach to him about this, I'll just fix that. I'll just change that. But they never, what really would need to happen is Brother Terry say, I can't do a whole lot for you here, but I'm going to send you to Tim. I'm going to send you somewhere to a cardiologist, and we're going to go in and get what's blocking your heart. We're going to get it out of the way, and then it'll take care of everything. A lot of you young people have been treating symptoms for years, and that's why you struggle. That's why you don't have victory. But I come to preach to you this morning. If we could have an altar call where you prayed all the way through till God fixed your heart. Some of you has got issues in your heart. And oh, Brother Jim, I felt the Holy Ghost. I prayed last night. I said, Lord, I got a really, really heavy burden to preach. I don't have nothing to preach. I flipped through my notebook. I pulled out sermon after sermon after sermon. I said, what, this, that? And I just couldn't get it together, Brother Daniel. And the Lord, that one word kept coming to my mind over and over. And it was the word issues, issues, issues. And my mind went to the one with the issue of blood. I said, I don't really. And I was down praying in this scripture just as plain as day. The Lord spoke to my heart and said, keep thy heart with all diligence, for out of it are the issues of life. And I said, God, that's it. There's young people right here this morning. They're dealing with issues in their heart, that if they don't get it fixed, it's going to affect them for the rest of their life. You may get married, but the issue will still be there. You may get a job, but the issue will still be there, and it will affect you forever. The Lord began to deal with my heart about these issues. Some of you come to camp and you look good. You're dressed right. You pray, you sing, you do good. And a lot of times when you say this, y'all might think, man, there's some secret sin in their life. And it may be, but that's not what I felt the Lord speak to my heart this morning. I felt the Lord speak to my heart to preach, and it may not be to the majority. It may be to a few. There's about five or six just kept coming to my mind, Brother Jim. Said they're dealing with issues in their life. Issues of hurt. Issues of heartbreaks. Issues, Brother Clifford. We talked about it. You didn't know what I was going to preach. We was talking about a young man before, and he said he struggles with bitterness because of stuff that's happened in his life. Young people, I know we talk about the old people, the older people, but understand, bitterness can get in the heart of a young person, and it will train wreck your future. If you allow that root of bitterness to get in your heart, and the Bible said when it springs up, many are defiled. It's so easy, Brother Jim, when stuff happens in our life, to get bitter and to get hurt. Understand me this morning, there's nothing wrong with having hurt feelings, but when those hurt feelings turn to hard feelings, and hard feelings turn to bitterness, and bitterness turns to hatred, and then the Bible talks about then it just opens the door for every evil work. I felt like preaching to some young people this morning that's been hurt. This may be different for youth camp. I felt like there'll be some young people right here this morning You still dress right. You still look right. But down on the inside, there's some hurts that's rooted and deep settled in your life. What caused it, preacher? Man, I could list a long list of things that cause bitterness in people's heart. But I'm just fixing, I want to preach to you young people this morning. What come to my mind over and over and over was there be young people here this morning that's been hurt, that's got bitterness in their heart because they've seen adults act like children in church. I feel the Holy Ghost this morning. You may not feel, but I feel the Holy Ghost. Some of you sitting right here have seen people that were supposed to be grown adults, saved, sanctified, and filled with the Holy Ghost. You've seen them act like children. You've seen them talk in tongues 1 minute and chew somebody out the next. You've seen them up and down. You've seen them pitch fits when they didn't get their way. Split fellowships. And what that did the whole time, Brother Doodlebug, they weren't concerned about the children. They were concerned about getting their own way. But in the process, they heard they put it in children's hearts and put confusion. How are they saved when they're acting like this? And I come to preach to you this morning, young person, that God wants to heal that hurt. God wants to heal that bitterness. God wants to take that out of your heart and make it right. Adults acting like children. That's what they did in the Old Testament. I mentioned it Sunday morning. When that famine came, the parents were hungry. The parents were starving. What did they do? I think I could have found something else to kill and eat besides my children. There had to be some animals in that country. Something. But, Brother Jim, the only thing they were concerned about was themselves. They didn't care if they killed their children in the process. And I felt the Holy Ghost dealing that there are young people right here this morning that you've been caught in a crossfire between a bunch of adults that was acting like kids and fussing and fighting and carrying on. I know what I'm talking about this morning because I've got a little sister, Clifford. I was talking to you about it, that her heart is so, Brother Jim, I could holler and scream and fuss at her, tell her you don't need to do this, you don't need to do that, and I could deal with every symptom in her life, but I could not pull the bitterness out of her heart. Does it really matter? Is it really that important? I've seen young people that were good kids get bitterness in their heart, and it affected every area of their life. It turned them into a rebel, cause hatred got in their heart. They lost respect for the man of God, for the house of God, for the moving of the Spirit. And I want to preach to you this morning that God can heal the hurt. The truth be known, you really don't want to be like you are. Brother, I've felt bitterness before. How many of you here has ever experienced that? You know what? It's easy to do when you entertain and you go over in your mind and you feel that, but nobody in their right mind wants to be that way. It zaps every bit of victory out of your life. You wonder sometimes, why does my attitude stink so bad? Why do I run my mouth? Why do I snap? Why am I so angry and resentful and hateful? It all goes back to the heart. I could preach in here this morning. We don't need an anger management class. What we need is for God to fix some young people's hearts. Until you get in an altar and get your heart fixed, you can forget about ever going any farther with God. I know people that's gotten hurt, people that's gotten bitter, and literally through the years, and I don't mean this figuratively, I mean bona fide, it has literally drove them crazy. That's all they think about. It consumes them. And it's bad when it's an adult. It's bad when when young people are involved, that they look up to people and they've got respect and they've got confidence and they get hurt in the process. And you see them, Brother Doodlebug, going through these things. And you see them struggling and warring and battling. I hope I can help you this morning. The Bible said, keep your heart. What's that mean? Guard it. Don't let anything get in it. Keep everything, whatever you have to do. I've had to pray about the same things before over and over because I didn't want that to get in my heart. I couldn't help the devil running stuff through my mind at times, thoughts. Maybe it's too transparent, but man, I thought before, Brother Doodlebug, I had it planned out. I know exactly what I'm going to tell him. I had it all laid out. It sounded good, and it got in my mind. But somewhere between here and here, I let the Holy Ghost get in the mix. I said, God, that come to my mind, but I know that's not right. I know that maybe what I would say would it would probably be true, but Lord, I know that wouldn't be right. And God, I don't want that that's in my mind to get in my heart, because you understand, I know you're not married, and some of you, I don't know if you will. I mean, some of you, you men, it looks kind of hopeless right now, but if you ever get married, you understand there's people in holiness churches, men and women, I feel the Lord, men and women in holiness churches that loved each other, that wasn't at odds with each other, but one of them got bitter against somebody else, and that bitterness destroyed their marriage, bitterness destroyed their kids. I feel like preaching to you. You've got to guard your heart. You've got to keep that stuff out. Regardless of what people's done or what people said or how they've acted, you've got to be bigger than that and say, I want the favor of God on my life more than I want to be right, more than I want to be justified. Their heart. You see people prance around. So arrogant, so prideful, and so lifted up. Brother Dean, it's just a heart issue. It's in the heart. I could stand here this morning, and like I said, you've heard me preach, and I'm not opposed to it. I could come in here this morning, and I could preach, and I could just go down a list. I could go down a list of all of these things. But I felt like the Lord dealt with my heart, that if we could have an altar call this morning, where young people, me and Brother Doodlebug was talking before church, and I told him, I said, I'm not as much interested in somebody saying you did a good job as I am seeing this right here get up from their seat, come to this altar with tears running down their face, say, God, fix my heart. I know it's hard to do sometimes at youth camp because you wonder about what everybody around you is saying, what they're going to think, how they're going to respond. But I step out on a limb this morning. Say, if you will put that out of your mind and you will just get up from your seat and come to this altar, forget everybody else, and just get in. Who cares what they think? You got to get your heart fixed. Who cares what? You got to get your heart fixed. If somebody would get us a song this morning, I come in here this morning, I told somebody, I said, I'm not going to preach long. I want to have a long altar service. And I preach simple, I know that. But it's what the Lord dealt with my heart. Right here this morning, God is wanting to fix some young people's hearts. Has it ever crossed your mind? Why can't I ever seem like I just get over that? Go past that. You always get up to a certain point and stop. What is it in your heart this morning? Oh, I know he could go with lust and pride. And it may be some of that stuff. But I believe there's some deep-rooted issues in hearts of young people right here this morning. I wonder if I got any young people that say, I want to get it out, preacher. I'm sick to death of this stopping me, of this hindering me. I don't want to be bitter. I don't want to. You've seen the way people's acting. You say, I don't want to be like that. I don't want to be that person. I want to be better than that. The only way you're going to do that is if you get your heart fixed. It's going to have to mean you taking the low road out and saying, I'm going to let it go. Yeah, they done me wrong. Yeah, they done my family wrong. They done my daddy wrong. But I'm going to let it go because I don't want to go to hell over it. I don't want it to stop me. Come on, young people. Oh, hallelujah. I want to get it out of my heart this morning. You can go to heaven with hurt feelings, young people, but you can't go to heaven with hard feelings. Come on in here this morning. Let's seek the Lord. God, fix my heart. Lord, that thing that's bothering me, that thing that's hindering me, God, I want you to take it out. I want you to heal it this morning. I give it to you. You give it to God, it means, Lord, I'm not going to rehash it in my mind over and over. I want to let it go this morning. I want God to help me. Come on. Let's get our hearts fixed this morning.
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3: Those old familiar verses in Isaiah chapter number 53. Glory, glory, glory. The Lord is moving upon the old prophet, allowing him to see what would be coming. And oh, I'm so glad that it came, aren't you? Isaiah chapter number 53, verse 1, who hath believed our report? And to whom is the arm of the Lord revealed? For he shall grow up before him as a tender plant, and as a root out of a dry ground. He hath no form nor comeliness, and when we shall see him, there is no beauty that we should desire him. He is despised and rejected of men, man of sorrows and acquainted with grief. We hid, as it were, our faces from him. He was despised. We esteemed him not. Surely he hath borne our griefs and carried our sorrows. Yet we did esteem him stricken, smitten of God, and afflicted. But read that line again. Yet we did esteem him stricken, smitten of God, and afflicted. But he was wounded for our transgression. Glory. He was bruised for our iniquities. The chastisement of our peace was upon him. And with his stripes we are healed. Oh, could we just all say that together tonight? And with his stripes, we are healed. Oh, the Brother Barty spoke of all of those little devils last night. There might have been a couple that didn't hear us. Let's say it a little bit louder. And with his stripes, we are healed. Glory! Thank you, Jesus. Thank you, Jesus. After the Lord had begun doing such wonderful things, he had healed me of depression. I assume the right word to say there is healed. Perhaps it's delivered. I don't know. But I know there is a pit of despair that wonderful people, not just the backslidden people, not just people that don't know God, good people that has allowed their minds to stay on trouble and trials, that fall into a terrible pit of despair. Amen. Oh, where do you think that Thomas was whenever he refused to go to church with them, whenever he refused to even believe that they saw Jesus? I'll tell you where he was at. He was falling down into despair. Depression, my friend. But oh, I'm so glad that Jesus delivered me. Glory! I told you last night of the great miracle that the Lord did. My mouth had been wired together shut for several months. The Lord opened it up miraculously. Glory! Those wires that fell out of my mouth unexplainably, they had been surgically sewn in there, but they had no flesh on them. They had no blood on them. They were just kind of shining like they were brand new metal wires. Glory! Since then, I've wished so bad I wouldn't have gave them to that doctor and kept them. Ah, man, if I'd have known I was going to be up here tonight, surely I'd have had enough sense to keep them. But, you know, I didn't really think about then that the Lord would use it to help everybody else's faith. And I never thought to keep them. I sure wish I would have, but I could just sit out those little shiny wires there for you. Glory, glory, glory. Well, but understand, during this time, I was in still very much limited position. I was still, my left side, mostly paralyzed. It was completely useless. Could nothing I could do with my left side. And oh, my friend, my eyes, the optical nerve had been severed, held on by just a hair. And I could see a little bit of light and movement, but I couldn't tell who my own mama was standing right in front of me. My eyesight was 90-something percent blind. And oh, my mind was so damaged with the brain damage that I had trouble figuring out the simplest things. I was constantly scared, upset, confused. Oh, my friends, but I'm so glad that the Lord, He never left me. Glory, glory, glory. He was with me all the way. And you know, Matthew chapter 28, the very last verse, Jesus said, "Lo, I am with you always, even unto the end of the world." And you know, I've got that Thompson Chain Bible. You got one? Oh, I love it. And anyway, I done the chain references, Pastor, to, you know, what it's talking about there. He would go with us all the way to the end of the world. And it explained that it was speaking that the coming of the Lord, as when time is over, at that point. But they're so confused on even the coming of the Lord. You know, but anyway, whenever time is over as we know it, that the Lord would still be with us. I want to tell you, I don't think that's what it's talking about. I think that Jesus is so personable. I think He knows us. I believe that He wants us to know Him. My friend, I believe no matter how long you've been saved, no matter how good you're living, I believe there's room for you to get a little closer and know Him a little better. And oh, if you'd be here tonight and you don't know the Lord, I want you to know He is so easy to know. What a friend He is, and He stands with outstretched arms, and it is His mercy, His grace, and His love that would give you the opportunity to know Him

that a pastor ever walks whenever he has to stand there around the graveside after the final words has been said, or perhaps right here in the church, take a hold of a blessed loved one as they weep and say, this is as far as we can go. We've got to leave now. Oh, my friends, there will be times in your life that you feel like your life is over as you know it. And you know what? Thank God for a great man of God like Brother Prescott to be your pastor. But there's only so far he can go. I love you so much. I want you to know I'm willing to walk with you as far as I can. But that ain't too far. Oh, my friend, but Jesus, he left you a promise. Lo, I am with you always, even unto the end of the world. Would you give him a praise and thank him for loving you so much that he'd go with you all the way? Glory! And because the Lord was with me, even though I was in pain all over my body every day, there was nothing any more difficult than on those church nights whenever Missy would get me ready for church, put me in the chair and take me, or back even before that she could even do that much, and all the church would come over to the parsonage night after night, gather around me and pray for me. And I'll just tell you, I was a little embarrassed. I just, you know, all the attention. But oh, because the Lord was with me, I just wanted to pray one more time. Just pray for me a little bit more. Oh, the pain. Would you just touch heaven for me? Would you just pray for me again? And I'm so thankful that they kept on praying. But you know, I must tell you that the Lord did not answer the prayers and heal me when I thought that he should have. Or when those praying for me thought they should have. He gave us some promises. And with his stripes, we are healed. They shall lay hands upon the sick. They shall recover. Amen? Those are promises! Is any sick among you? Let him call for the elders of the church, praying over them, anointing them with oil in the name of the Lord. Glory! He's going to raise them up. Promises! But he doesn't always move when we think he should. Because he can see so much more than we can see. As high as the heavens is above the earth, so are his ways higher than our ways. So are his thoughts higher than our thoughts. Oh, Lord, I may not understand your timing, but I trust you. But I trust you, but I trust you. And oh, as they sung that beautiful song a while ago, I've been through enough to know that he's enough. How that goes and how it went. Oh, let me tell you, I've been through enough that I can tell you tonight, I can promise you, he may not move when you think he should, but he is not flat concerning his promises. He has never failed you yet, and he ain't going to start now. God is God and always will be God. You hold right on till he answers. Don't you give up. God is good for his word. Glory! If I tell you that after church, Brother Peach, I'll meet you out here at my vehicle after church. You know, the Lord taught me not to talk that way. Because the storms could get so bad tonight that I couldn't get out there in my vehicle. Come on now. The water could get so deep that I couldn't get out there. He taught me that what I should do is say, the good Lord willing. If it be the Lord's will. Brother, the Lord willing, I'll meet you out there after church. Come on now. Oh, but that's the thing about our God. He didn't have to talk that way because God is God. Me and you, we're just man. We need to talk that way. But

0: night, neither the Son of Man that he should repent. Hath he said it, shall he not do it? Hath he spoken it, shall he not make it good? He is good for his word. Glory! If he said it, you can write it down and count on it. Amen? And oh, my friend, many, many times. At first, I was in a wheelchair for months. And then through much physical therapy, I'd gotten to where I could kind of drag myself with a walker. And not very good, and I fell a lot of times, but I liked that better than the chair. And time again, they prayed for me. Oh, my friend, I don't understand exactly why the Lord didn't move way back there, but he knows why. Come on now. He knows why. And oh, we got to plan on coming back to the home church 7 hours away in Cincinnati. They was in revival, and we was very excited to get to come home and be in revival. And so Pastor Miller, he had told everybody that we was coming home. He wanted them to be ready to pray. He wanted them to be able to pray, be ready to pray for me again. Jesus said, you know what I'm talking about. Whenever the disciples questioned, whenever the daddy of the boy questioned, but everything that you say, it's what the disciples said. They did it just like you do it. They said all the same words you say. But that boy's still bound. Ah, Jesus said, this kind goeth not out but by prayer and fasting. Come on now, church. Come on here now. Oh, if the Lord is going to do miracles amongst us, we need to pray and fast. We need to pray and fast. Come on now. Oh, thank you, Jesus. And so, after the preacher preached, I was there with my walker. I'd fallen that particular night 3 times coming down the middle aisle. And the church is on a slope, you know, at an angle going downward. That's all really good for all of you good high-jumping folks, but when you're in a wheelchair and you're having trouble stopping it, or you're on a walker, it ain't too good. And so some of the brothers, they kind of carried me, you know, down here to the front seat. And when the preacher got done preaching, some of them came and said, Brother Doug, we're wanting to pray for you. And so they brought me up there and set my walker down and had me come up here and stand. And they did it just the way the Lord said, got the oil out to anoint me. And about that time, one of the sisters in the church, I don't remember which one it was, but I remember very clearly what I heard her say. She said, well, the Lord said, Jesus said, they shall lay hands upon the sick. They shall recover. Oh, my friend, if she would have said, Pastor Prescott said, Reverend Pete said, I'd have listened. I got confidence in them, Brother Barth. I'd have listened. Amen? But they're just men. She said, Jesus said, they shall lay hands on the sick. They shall recover. Oh, when she said that, I felt such a charge of the Spirit of the Lord. They laid hands upon me. Understand, I'm 90% blind. My left side is paralyzed. I'm in pain all over. I'm so confused. And oh, they prayed over me. And I'll tell you, I felt such a charge of the Holy Ghost. I just wanted to turn around and run the pew. I tried to turn around and realized I was still in that condition. They brought me back to the pew. Can I sit on the altar, Pastor? They brought me back to the pew. And my little brother, Dwayne, he got up singing that song, There's a Miracle in the Making for You. Y'all ever heard that song? there's a miracle in the making for you. And you know, while he was singing that song, things just quit hurting. I just started feeling better. I was in pain all over, and the pain was just leaving one thing right after the other. And without thinking about what I was doing, I just raised my paralyzed hand up in the air, and I started praising the Lord. Thank you, Jesus. I'm feeling so much better. Oh, thank you, Lord. That quit hurting, and that quit hurting, Lord. Thank you, Jesus. I'm feeling better. Glory. Well, I looked up on the platform, and there stood my wife's brother. He's a terrific preacher, but you know, me and him have been best buddies since we were children, and preteen years, and he's made fun of me before. And so I looked up there, and he was standing there with the evangelist, Brother Webster, and they were hitting each other and laughing and pointing at me and getting everybody else to look at me. And I didn't know what that they were laughing at. I didn't know what was going on. And I was thinking to myself, Lord, have mercy. Brian Miller and Kevin Webster need to be sanctified. Here I am getting a blessing, and they're laughing. And then I saw Brian tell somebody. He went, pointed his arm, pointed at mine. I looked up at my arm. I said, Messy, Messy, my arm's in the air. Glory. Church, my arm is still in the air. And it wasn't the doctors. It was Jesus. It is with his stripes. My arm is in the air tonight. With his stripes, we are healed. Brother Pete, come here and help me. Come here for a minute and do this with me. Come right here. Stand right here. Can you pretend like you're a real mean person with not much of a heart? I want you to pretend like you're a therapist. We don't have any therapists here, do we, tonight? I made a comment like that one time and had one there that night and wish I would have said that. But, you know, in order to be a therapist, you know, you have to be kind of mean and no heart, no pity.
1: Oh, I think you can be mean.
0: Well, and so raise up my left arm there, the paralyzed arm. Raise it up there, Brother Peach. And then hold it up and then say, now, I'm going to count to three. And you're going to hold that arm up there, okay? Don't you let that arm fall. Are you ready? One, two, three. It just fall back down. I couldn't hold it up for nothing. They did that once, 100 times, I guess 1,000 times. And church, thank you, Brother Peach. I just didn't have the ability to do it. Oh, but let me tell you, that arm is up there tonight. That arm is up there tonight. And I'll tell you why it's up there. Because with his stripes, my arm is healed. Glory! Thank you, Jesus! I'm not paralyzed! Glory! I was so happy that I just turned around and started getting everybody's attention, you know, and waving at them. I'm telling you, people got up and started running, dancing, speaking in tongues. It was pandemonium around there. And I was waiting with some people. I was saying, well, I should have waited him years ago. And I just thought, you know, and I come on here now. I still wave at that brother just to see if it works. Anyway, I just thought, you know, it was because I could wave at him with my paralyzed arm. That was a good enough reason to shout. Amen. I waved at my good friend, Brother Dave, on the platform. He jumped up and he went, you see me? I just didn't realize it. I could see every man clearly. Jesus opened up my blinded eyes, church. Hey. I'm so thankful that me and you have all the Bible stories to read. And oh, every one of them are true. Amen. Oh, but there's a whole lot of media stories. There's a whole lot of television, radio preachers telling stories tonight that are not true. They're just looking for your money. Amen. Oh, but this is a holiness preacher. I'm standing in a holiness church. I'm telling you, I was blind, but I'm looking at you tonight because my Jesus is my healer. And with his stripes, we are healed. If you believe he's a healer, give him a praise. Woo! Brother Miller, they shouted for a long time. My brother said it was after midnight. I haven't got to talk to him, though, since Friday night. I can't wait to tell him. Hey, you thought that was an awful long service. You ever been there to Martinsville Church? My goodness, brother. It's quarter after one. Come on now. And finally, Brother Miller said, as he says every night, let's all stand and be dismissed. My walker was there. And I just wanted to try it. I had tried it many times. My daddy had gotten on me and talked pretty rough to a crippled fella about keeping on trying to get up. And you know, understand, I had tried what the Christian scientists call mind over matter. I had tried to believe in myself and be such a positive thinker. I'm going to tell you, friends, we do need more positive thinking in the Holiness Church. We need to quit looking at each other as if there's something wrong with everybody and quit paying attention to every little fault that we see around and think a little more positively about the work of God and what's going on around here. Amen? Come on now. And we do need to have made-up minds. I can preach for an hour tonight and go on any direction, your job, your family, your relationship with the Lord, and let you know if you don't have a made-up mind, you ain't going to get very far in life. You need a made-up mind. But on the other hand, my friend, all the positive thinking in the world has a ceiling. Can't get no higher. All the made-up mind that you have, all the belief and self-esteem that you have, has a limit. It don't solve everything. There are some things only the Lord can do. Come on now. Come on now. Oh, I remember getting myself, worked my way until I could get myself on the end of the bed. I got so tired of the embarrassment and so tired of all of taking Missy's time and everybody's worry and time. I had to go to the restroom. I just wanted to go by myself. And I was thinking positively. I had a made-up mind more than once. And I'd work my way there. And with everything in me, I'd try. And I'd end up on the floor every time. I just couldn't do it. Oh, but that night, when Brother Miller said, let's all stand to be dismissed, I did. I didn't hold on to the walker. Nobody had a hold on me. I just stood up, brother. Glory! And I didn't fall. I just stood up! And as they prayed the dismissal, I fought a great battle on the inside that nobody could see. Deep down in my heart, something was telling me, this is it. Take a step. This is it. Take a step. But oh, so much louder in my mind. Oh, the raging thoughts. If you take a step, you're going to end up laying on the floor. And what a way for this great service to end, with everybody gathered around you to see if you're okay, your mom and dad's back there, your family's, grab your walker. Oh, my friend, I'm so glad that through the name of Jesus, I was able to overcome that fear, that scary feeling of what it might be if I couldn't take the step. My friend, obviously I'm not talking to anybody that can't walk tonight that I know of. But oh, I don't know what I'm preaching about. But when the Lord gets ready for you to take a step forward, come on now, a step forward. Hey, we have got to, in the name of Jesus, hold on to the hand of God with faith. Believe that the Lord is in control. I took a big, deep breath and I said, in the name of Jesus, I took a step. I wobbled. It wasn't a pretty step. But I didn't fall. Oh, in the name of Jesus, I took another step. I was still wobbling. They wasn't pretty, but I wasn't falling. Hey! It's been 10.5 years ago, and I'm still not making real pretty steps, but I'm still not falling. Oh, glory! Oh, because Jesus is my healer, and with His stripes, we, me and you, we are healed! Glory! The Lord spoke to me. I had a friend that him and his wife had taken a trip to Hawaii. And they came back, you know, bragging about their vacation. And I'm not here to pick fault or anything else. Just my personal opinion. Don't fall out with me. I just can't imagine spending that kind of money for a vacation. And I looked at him with all the love that I could muster and all of his bragging. And I said, hey, brother, what in the world is there in Hawaii for a holiness person to do? And he said, I knew you'd say that. He said, last Sunday, we took our rental car far out of the city on the island of Oahu. We just went out on a long drive, and way over an hour out of the city, hour and 20 minutes, I believe it is, he said, we just got on a country road where there was just, you know, a few Hawaiian native people living around, and past the church. And my wife said, why, look at that, there's holiness people. He said, I hit my brakes. He said, I took a look, and there was a whole bunch of sisters out in front of the church that had on dresses and looked like holiness people. He said, I pulled in there, and the sign said, the Greater Mount Zion Holiness Church. Glory! He said, I said, wait till we tell Brother Doug about this one. And I laughed, you know. And immediately, something grabbed my heart. And the Lord let me know immediately I needed to go there and tell them my testimony. Well, that's a whole lot more money than a holiness preacher can afford, or, you know, there's more than I can afford. And that just nothing I've ever desired to do, to go over there. But the Lord dealt with me so strong. I've got to go to that church and give them my testimony. I didn't know the name of the road the church was on. I didn't know the name of the pastor. I didn't know anything about it except for the little church out on this road going that direction, an hour and 20 minutes out of the city. And that was about the best directions I got. And so me and the family, we started praying. Lord, if it be your will, you'll make the way. It was amazing. It would take me all night to tell you all the things the Lord started moving in and started doing that He made the way. Everything that we started doing, I'll give you an example. We couldn't find any place to stay that, you know, didn't feel like to me was buying a house or something, you know, just needing a room for a few nights. And one place they explained to us was going to have only be what was like a third or a half of what the normal price was if we went on one particular weekend. And so Misty, of course, asked, well, what's going on that weekend? Why is it so cheap? They said, well, because we know that people will not want to stay because that week we're having our pool renovated. We'll stay that week. Come on now. That weekend we'll be. And so it all came on the same weekend. We had decided that the best time for us to go would have been in June, but this weekend was the April before that. And it just, everything was going to be if we went that particular weekend. So I thought I found my way out, looking at my handy dandy date book. I said, Missy, that's the weekend that we get to preach a homecoming. And you all know that I'm a nobody, and the preach a homecoming is a pretty major thing in this preacher's life. And I said, you know, I ain't going to cancel that to get to go over there. That, you know, that's a big thing for me. Lo and behold, the very next day, that pastor called me and said, we need to reschedule that homecoming. My point is, the Lord knew what he was doing. The Lord knew what he was doing. When we got there, miraculously, we drove straight to the church. It was just unbelievable how everything worked out for us to be there. Walked into the Sunday morning service, and there was, the building is probably, I would say, twice this wide, and maybe even three times this long, maybe four times, but not one millionth as pretty as this church. It has a very low, flat roof, lots of windows with no glass, all the old wooden pews, concrete floor. These are very poor people. And these are all Hawaiian native people. We went in there. There was well over 200 people there. And there was one other white gentleman there who had married a Hawaiian lady in the church. And we were the only white people there. And so we could feel everybody looking at us, you know. And the pastor came back, introduced himself, asked me my name, wrote it down on a piece of paper. He went up to the Bible desk. He said, now, the years that I've been your pastor, you know I've never done anything like this. He said, we have to be very careful about opening up our pulpit to visitors from the mainland. We never know what we're getting into. He said, but the Lord has spoken to me this morning, told me to invite and get on a piece of paper, and, you know, their accent is very tough there, and he read my name, and he said, brother, he said, I want to tell you to come up here and sing and preach and obey the Lord. But the Lord has told me to specifically tell you to come and give us your testimony. He said, does that make sense to you? Do you know what I mean? Yeah. I know what you mean. All right. I started telling them my testimony. And when I started telling them the miracles, just what I've shared with you tonight, about how all of a sudden I could see. I remember specifically telling them, and hey, my friend, right now above this church, I said, there in the airwaves, there are television and radio preachers that are telling you stories and telling you that they'll pray for you if you'll send them $50. I said, but hey, I am just here to tell you that Jesus is my healer. This is what Jesus has done for me. And I've never had that type of reaction as I had that day. People began to weep all over the church. And just an uncontrollably weeping way, they began to weep. Some was walking. There was some that had just got down on the floor and crying. And over here, I'd already noticed a man, probably in his 50s, sitting in a wheelchair. He looked like a man that was probably born severely mentally retarded. His mouth was open. He was shaking like this. drool was coming out of his mouth, and you could see that he was in very pitiful condition. And during all of that, the pastor went down and got the wheelchair, and he pulled it up front over here. And when he did, I mean probably 100 people, they just ran out of the pews to him as quick as they could and just started gathering around him and praying for him. Folks, this is all part of God's plan. Understand that they had the oil with them. They anointed him with oil and prayed over him. But understand, I did not anoint him. I did not touch him. I never got within 30, 35 feet of the man. Maybe even a lot farther than that. The whole time they prayed for him. That was part of God's plan. My friend, it's not about me. It's about Jesus. Come on here now. Come on here now. It's not about me, I said. It's about Jesus. Come on. They got done praying for him. Pushed him back over there. I was where I could see him, and I didn't see anything different about him that I could see. The pastor came back to the Bible desk. He said, "Brother," he took out his thing and read my name. He said, "It was no coincidence or no accident that you were here today." I told you how the Lord had everything for us to be there that day. He said, "This gentleman that we just prayed for is Brother Turner. He's my assistant pastor. 4 months ago, he was on his scooter in a terrible accident and was completely ran over by an automobile. Today, he is suffering from every one of the injuries that you have told us about today, he's suffering with right now. Lord, have mercy." And oh, my friend, I understood what a privilege that the Lord allowed us to be there to say a little something. Not that the Lord needed me to lay hands upon him. Come on here now. He just gave me the privilege to brag on Jesus. We left and came back to the mainland, of course, and 3 weeks later, they are 6 hours behind us. It was about 3 o'clock in the morning where I was at, just Saturday evening there. The pastor called me. He said, "Brother Doug, I had to call you and tell you, you remember Brother Turner, my assistant pastor, that we prayed for?" "Oh, yes." "How is he, Pastor?" He said, "Brother, tomorrow morning, he will be preaching his first message back in the pulpit." Jesus, Jesus, Jesus. My friend, since then, we have gotten to go back to that church, be with them, preach a revival, and just was back there a couple weeks ago. And let me tell you, Brother Turner is doing better than I am. He's feeling good. He is just looking so good. He's in such great, and you know, his brain was, I would say, and I don't know this for sure, but I would say more brain damage than what I suffered. Understand that years ago, he had already got his college degree, and he has worked at the Pearl Harbor Naval Base for several years, many years. And now he also has an evening job at the local Bible college in Honolulu. He's a Bible professor, teaching Bible. The Lord's healed him. I told you what he looked like the first time I seen him. Oh, and with his stripes, we are healed! My. And in the book of James, chapter number 5, is any sick among you, let him call for the elders of the church. Now there, when you do the research on that word elder, it's not speaking of let him call for all the old people. Let him call for those that have understanding. For the elders of the church. And let them pray over him. Let them pray over him, anointing him with oil. Why? You mean there's power in this? No. It's all about obedience and doing things God's way. It is not God's way for the preacher to blow on you and you're healed. It is not God's way for the preacher to send you a thread, a paper, your handprint, whatever, and you're healed. It is not God's way for you to place your seed of faith by writing out a check. We're talking about God's way. Let them pray over him, anointing him with oil in the name of the Lord. What's his name? Say it again.
1: Jesus.
0: With every eye in the building closed, would you just say that name?
1: Jesus.
0: Glory. Say it again.
1: Jesus.
0: What a name, what a name, what a name. And so tonight, folks, because this is God's way, because we are in revival and the presence of God is here. Amen? I believe that the Lord is going to raise up the sick if we do it his way. And his way is let him call. If you, my friend, are here tonight and you have any sickness, I would love to give you the opportunity right now. Would you come and line up across the front here, however you feel, however that you do in your church? Feel free to come.
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4: A man said, "You help me while I preach. See what God's going to do in this service tonight. I know where I'm headed if I can just get there." Sister MacDonald, I stayed in my study the majority of Saturday, almost all day, and prepared for Sunday. Brother Shepherd preached for us Sunday night, did an excellent job. Then yesterday, I was in and out of my study almost all day long. I'd come out, she said, "You got it yet?" I said, "Not yet." I thought I had it, but it left me. You ever been there? But it left me. And finally, after a time of praying and asking the will of God for this service, and I've learned through the years of preaching one or two meetings that the most critical are the first and the last. And great God, I consider all of them being critical. But tonight, I want to reach out, try to help you, and try to encourage you in this service tonight. Philippians chapter number 4, when you have it, say amen. Verse 19. "But my God shall supply all your need according to his riches in glory by Christ Jesus." But my God shall supply all of your need according to his riches in glory by Christ Jesus. I want to preach to us tonight on the greatest need that God ever supplied. The greatest need that God ever supplied. We know tonight that many needs that God has supplied down through the years, many times that God has blessed, a lot of times as charismatic people in this hour that we're in, the Majority of the time, that's what we're looking for. Supplying the need of my life. Supplying the physical need of my life. Supplying the financial need of my life. We find in the Word of God, He tells us concerning about the children of Israel. He supplied for Israel, His people. Deuteronomy 2 and 7 tells us that He makes mention concerning how that God supplied and God ministered unto them. For the Lord thy God hath blessed thee in all the works of thy hand. He knoweth thy walking through the great wilderness these 40 years. The Lord thy God hath been with thee, thou hast lacked nothing. God has been with you, you haven't lacked anything. God has ministered and God has helped you. We find this this general, we find this man of God that is telling the children of Israel, God was with you. God watched over you. God helped you. God supplied every need that you had. Which He tells us in the Word of God that in the time in this, during the 40-year period of time, did not God watch over you? In 40 years, did not God keep His hand upon you? I know that only two came out of that 40-year period of time, but yet I honestly believe there were many in the 40-year period of time as 20 years went by, 25 years went by, 30 years, and on, they said, God is supplying for us. God is ministering for us. I'm in a great wilderness, and we're wandering and wandering and wandering around and around, but yet in the great wilderness, God has always supplied. In the great wilderness of my life, in the great wilderness of your life, hath not God supplied for us? Has not God been with us? Has not God helped us? Has not He put food on the table, clothes on our back, shoes on our feet? Hath not God provided for us? Did not He say in the Word of God, the Lord thy God hath been with thee, thou hast lacked nothing. God's been with me. I've lacked nothing since day one, whether 1959, whatever year it was, that you made up your mind to serve God. You made up your mind to commit everything to God. You made up your mind for me and my house. I know what the writer was talking about. I know what Joshua meant that day when he said, for me and my house, but yet for me and my house right here. For me and my house, we'll serve the Lord. For me and my house, I've made up my mind. For me and my house, I will serve God. And I want to shout it tonight. Never been a time that God hath forsaken. Never been a time that God has not met the need. Every one of us have seen the time when the course was empty. Every one of us have seen the time when the meal barrel was running dry. Every one of us, sir, have seen the time when we wondered, when, God, are you going to move? But yet the writer said, God hath supplied all of my needs. And I lacked nothing. I didn't lack anything. God was there in the troublesome time. The writer said He clave the rocks in the wilderness and gave them drink as of out of the great depths. In the wilderness will God supply my needs. The writer said, in the great wilderness, God will be there. In the great wilderness, when the sun is bearing down. In the great wilderness, when it appears there is no hope. In the great wilderness, when I wonder what and when will God move. But yet, in the great wilderness, God gave me drink, thank God, out of the great depths. God can supply all of my needs. The Lord will supply all of their needs. And the writer said they lacked nothing. I was in a motel room there this afternoon. I read it one more time, and the Word of God concerning Jesus said to His disciples, when I sent you out without purse, scrip, and shoes, lack ye anything? And they said, nothing. We didn't lack anything when you sent us out. Preacher, brethren, have you lacked anything through the years? Have you lacked anything? Whether you're traveling all the way from Portland, Maine to California, have you lacked anything? But my God shall supply. But my God shall minister. But my God shall take care of me. I like what Paul says. My God In other words, he's saying, I don't know what your God's going to do, but I know what my God's going to do. Two times in the book of Philippians, you're going to read chapter number one, he said, my God. He said, it's a personal thing. He said, my God's going to take care. My God is going to supply. I want to tell you, Confucius, Muhammad, and all the rest of them that's still laying in a grave death, but my God shall supply. But my God, it is a personal thing tonight. He will take care of me. If he has to have a man to come and to smite a rock when there is no water, if he has to have manna to come down from heaven, my God will supply. I said, my God will supply. I know there's a lot of charismatic churches tonight that left me to run by and preach this message to them if I didn't give them some pure vanilla blue ribbon holiness added into it. But I'm telling you tonight, I want to shout it. I want to tell us one more time, God will meet our need. I've seen the time just like you have. When, God, are you going to move? The Bible tells us he rained down manna. He gave them the corn of heaven and feathered fowls like the sand of the sea and let them fall in the midst of the camp. Isn't that wonderful? I mean, they cried out. I mean, we're tired of the manna. Great God. I mean, God had manna. God ministered unto them and God helped them. But the writer said there came a time they desired to have some meat and he gave them meat. And the quail came in. I love to hear Brother L.D. Savage tell about on the hillsides there when the snow, you've heard him tell it perhaps, and the snow was coming, nothing to eat. His family got down, his dad, and they got down and prayed and said, God, we don't have anything to eat. And about that time, they heard something hitting against the wall of the house. Went outside, and there was a covey of quail, and it flew into the side of the house, and God provided. Let it be a covey of quail, whatever it may be. Let it be somebody having to come up and giving us a Pentecostal handshake. Let it be somebody driving 300 miles and say, God moved upon me and God dealt with me to do this or do that. But my God, I said, but my God, thank God, my God, I want every devil, I want every demon, I want every power of hell to know tonight, my God, thank God of heaven, I said, my God shall supply. My God shall supply. I mean, right in the midst, God shall supply. I mean, let it fall in the midst of the camp. There's not many Christmases that goes by that we don't remember in the household of the MacDonald family when no Christmas, no money, no nothing. I went to the mailbox. Here it is. A man that works at a post office sent me a money order for $50. And sir, that's back when $50 was 50 American dollars. I said, we'll have a Christmas now. We went down and bought, help me here, Lone Ranger, Tonto, and Black Bart. You think that's legal to do that? Yeah, it is. When you got three boys at home or in the cowboy business, it's legal to do that. I mean, brother, we took that $50 and bought that for them boys. Here about 2 years ago, we had Christmas. They were always at my home, Lord will. Was in my house, and I'm looking around. God blessed me with a beautiful home like he has you and whoever. But we're around the house, and Sister MacDonald, Shad, Shannon, Todd were sitting there. She said, there's something else Mama wants to do. There's something I want to do before we go ahead and have supper, whatever. And she, you know, she went, got those old, had them up in the attic, brought them out, said, here it is, God bless. I want to shout it, thank God, has God supplied. Come on, I feel the Holy Ghost. Thank God, I feel the Holy Ghost. Has God been good to you since you took that step, since you make up that mind, your mind? I'm going to live for God. I'm going to serve God. You lying devil. He never said it would be easy. He never said there wouldn't be trouble. He never said there wouldn't be trials. But thank God I heard him say, I will be with you always, even to the end of the world. Come on, lift your hands and love God. But my God shall supply. But my God shall meet the need. He supplied for them. Have you lacked anything? And his disciples came back and said, we lack nothing. Nothing. You provided for us. You gave us food. And on. My God supplied for Israel. It's been estimated where 600,000 to 3 million people came out of Israel bondage, Egypt bondage. And during that time, God provided and God supplied and met the need for them. I mean, some 3 million perhaps. We find the Word of God, God supplied the need for Elijah. God supplied the need for 600,000 to 3 million. He met the need. But now here it is, a man of God that stands, preaches the Word of God, a man of God that walks into the presence of a king and said, I want you to know it's not going to rain until I pray. I'm telling you, there's going to come a drought here. He said, you can send your money to Oklahoma Prayer Tower or Baton Rouge or everywhere you want to send it. You can call on what preacher you want to call on. But he said, I'm telling you, it's not going to rain until this man prays. It's not going to rain until I pray. And the Bible said that he went and got by a brook. And God fed him every morning. God fed him every evening. I'm telling you, the ravens come. You know, ravens have always been a type of the sinner. And I want to shout it tonight. They've been sometimes when he doves of God. Say amen. I said, they've been sometimes when the doves of God didn't do what God said. And God had to send a raven. But he sent a raven. Every morning, every evening, one man said about sundown, that raven, let me give you imagination, you know, that's the biggest nation in the world. You know that, don't you? I mean, that raven went by and looked at that porterhouse, great God, meet him there, grabbed hold of it, tucked it to the man of God. You say, I don't believe that. That's all right, no matter what you do or not. It's good preaching anyhow. But I'm praise God. He fed that man every morning, every evening. God supplied. What are you trying to say, preacher? I'm trying to tell us tonight with no reservations that God went from 3 million to one. I said God went from 3 million to one. God supplied with him. The brook dried up and on and on and on. And there came a time that he stood in the presence of the man of God, coming to the king, and told him what God had said. And then the Word of God tells us he fled. He left. I mean, as long as he was standing there running on the power of God, and there's a lot of folks, as long as the runners are, listen to me carefully, and I do not downgrade this prophet one bit, but there's some people, as long as they're running, as long as the runner's there, as long as they can feel it, but let a little persecution, let some Jezebel jump up. Say amen now. I said, let some Jezebel, let some Ahab, let some backslider, let some motor mouth run their mouth a little bit. I'm ready to run. I said, I'm ready to run. Great God of heaven, let me tell you something, sir. Thank God it's better to run for God than run from the devil. Say amen. I said it's better to run for God than run from some mouth. And he went and got up under a juniper tree. Isn't that something? I mean, we find here in the Word of God the man goes, gets up under a tree, and he requested for himself, let me die. I've had enough. I mean, they're not saying, praise the Lord, glory to God, help him Jesus when I preach anymore. Let me tell you something, sir. You know what? I thank God for every amen, bless him, Lord, and hallelujah. They sometime when they're not there. I've been to some churches, I mean, Brother Spinnaker, half the time preaching. Help me now. Help me preach. Come on now. Help me say amen. Come on now. Get in. Great God of heaven, preach on. Well, that didn't cost you nothing. But I'm telling you here, we find this man, he was despondent. This man was discouraged. Did the preacher ever get down? Did the preacher ever get to a place? Sure he does. I'll tell you something, sir. Sure he does. But we find he ran. I'm telling you, when a day's journey lay and slept under a juniper tree. And the Bible tells us in the Word of God, and he looked and behold, there was a cake baking on the cold and a course of water at his head. I love that. For my God shall supply. For my God shall supply. Whether it be 3 million or whether it be one preacher man that's going through a struggle. Say amen. I said, whether it be a whole church or just a man of God that needs God. I prophesied. I preached. It come to pass what I said. I don't understand it, God. I'll tell you something, sir. Maybe you're out of the tree. But he knowed my down sittings and my uprising. He knows where I'm at. He knows what we're facing. He knows what we're going through. You mean to tell me, Brother MacDonald, that God will feed 3 million in the wilderness? Yes. God will feed one man under pressure, under trouble, under trial. Whether you be the preacher, whether you be some lay person, I'm doing the best I can do, Brother MacDonald. I'm living the best I know to live. And I don't understand some things. There have been some things in my life that I haven't understood either. There's been some times I didn't say why. I just said, I don't understand. But in the process of being under that tree, I awoke, and here's food. I awoke, and here's nourishment. I awoke, and here's something to make it. And the Bible said he did eat and drink and laid him down again. And the angel, Lord, came again the second time. Sometimes it takes more than one touch. Sometimes it takes more than just one touch from heaven. But the Bible said he came, ministered unto him. And he said, arise and eat, because the journey is too great for thee. Arise and eat. You've been going through a struggle. You've been going through a trying time. But I'm going to give you something for the journey. It's too great for thee. But if you'll study it out in the Word of God, this man traveled miles and miles and miles and miles. Days and days went by, and he held on because of that one meal. I want to shout it tonight. My God shall supply for me, sir, when I'm in the great wilderness. When the whole church is going through it. When the whole church is there. God, will you move and help us? I gave you manna. I gave you water. Will God supply when I'm the only one? When everybody else is shouting. When everybody else is running out. When everybody else is getting anointed. But I can't get anointed. Hold on, brother. Thank God it's a coming. I said, hold on. Praise God, he's going to feed you. Hold on, God's going to bless you. I said, God's going to help you. I don't care how hard the struggle is. Will God? Yes, he will. But yet, sometimes we still ask, Lord, don't you see me? Lord, don't you care? Lord, don't you know where I'm at? God, aren't you concerned about me? He fed him. He took care of him. He went into a cave. But then there came a time that he took him. Make it through the trying.

Provided food for the 4,000 and 5,000. He supplied and gave sight to the blind, caused the lame to walk, the dumb to speak, the dead to come back to life. He was and is the great supplier. He was and is the great supplier. Will He supply the physical? Will He supply the spiritual? Will He supply the financial? I've got a book that a brother sent me through the mail the other day. Can see him ward in perils of my brethren. And in that book, he tells a lot of different things that he went through as a preacher of the gospel. He tells about being in Bakersfield, California. Came a time that his wife got sick, went to the doctor. The doctors come, tell her it's cancer. She's got cancer, and she's in bad shape. He said, we were praying, seeking God. Said they took her back, was going to do exploratory surgery, took her back into a room, and in the process of being in that room, Brother Rusty, his wife said these words, said, I'm crying and weeping, God, I don't understand this. And said she turned to the wall and looked at the wall, and there written on the wall was the word cancer, was the word cancer. And she said in the process of looking at that, she saw a red line come through that, and the word went from cancer to canceled. Thank God of heaven. I said it went from cancer to canceled. Amen. She came out. The doctor came back and told her, there is nothing. We have not found anything. Thank God. He said never again was she bothered with that. My God shall supply. I said, my God shall supply. Sure, there's some that the red line didn't come through. Whatever it may be, but God

Of them all, on a shakaba shakaba, no turabi shutriakabahaya, but my God! Woo! My God! He was and is the great supplier. Don't you listen to me? My never again list. Never again will I confess I can't. For I can do all things through Christ who strengthens me. Never again will I confess lack, for my God shall supply all of my need according to His riches in glory by Christ Jesus. Never again will I confess fear, for God hath not given me the spirit of fear, but of power, and of love, and of a sound mind. I said in my study, over a year ago, my phone rang. Brother Joey Hatt answered the phone. I was facing my Euroclodon. So I got a verse of scripture for you. I said, let's hear it. God had not given me the spirit of fear, but of power and of love and of sound mind. He said, you lay hold on it. There'll be a time you'll preach to the great congregation again. My never again list. Never again will I confess weakness. The Lord is the strength of my life. The people that know their God shall be strong and do exploits. Never again will I confess defeat. God always causes me to triumph in Christ Jesus. Never again will I confess lack of wisdom. Jesus Christ has made unto me wisdom from God. Never again will I confess worse frustration, for I am casting all my care upon Him who cares for me. Never again will I confess bondage. Where the Spirit of the Lord is, there is liberty. I'm not going to confess it. I'm going to hold on to God. The never again list. You lying devil, never again will you tell me this. For my God, come on, say it with me. For my God, say it again. For my God, for my God, for my God. Thank God for my God, for my God, for my God. Thank God for my God. My God, come on, lift your hands and love God. For my God shall supply all of my

I need. God will supply the greatest need that God ever supplied. Physical, on and on, let's do it. But my God supply all your need according to His riches and glory by Christ Jesus. The greatest need that God ever supplied, Christ said it Himself. Christ brought the words to us Himself. For God so loved the world that He gave His only begotten Son, that whosoever believeth in Him should not perish, but have everlasting life. The greatest need that God ever supplied was Christ. Christ. And you shall find the babe wrapped in swaddling clothes lying in a manger. Emmanuel, God with us. Emmanuel, God with us. Little hands there, little fat chubby hands that one day that spikes will be driven through. I mean, here it is, a mama that's looking down and praying, or perhaps looking up praying to God, but God lies in the manger. And so we find, had it always been amazing, we find Emmanuel, Christ said it here in the Word of God, for God so loved the world that He gave His only begotten Son, that whosoever, that if Russell believes, that if Noah believes, whoever it may be, can I be saved? I can be saved. Can I find Christ? Can I find salvation? The Bible said in the Word of God, for the Son of Man is come to seek and to save that which is lost. Thank God for a legacy that He fed 4,000. Thank God for a legacy that He fed 5,000. Thank God that one day in John chapter 11, that He walked before a tomb and said, roll a stone away. And He spoke with the voice of omnipotence, Lazarus, come forth. But I will tell you the greatest legacy that Christ ever left, that He came to seek, He came to save. Whosoever will, I said, whosoever will, he's still saving. He'll save the whoremonger, the dope addict, the prostitute, the woman at the well. While we were yet sinners, Christ loved us, gave Himself for us. Who's going to go for me? I will. I will, He says. He restoreth my soul. He gives new life to my soul. I am come that they might have life, that they might have it more abundantly. Preacher, you don't know what I've done. You don't know how I've lived. You don't know how many times I've tried it. Try it one more time tonight. I was preaching a meeting many years ago, and a pastor at service over with, Brother Noah. And I appreciate our pastor here. But anyhow, a man came to pray. And I made mention, I said, well, thank God this man prayed tonight. And he said, he prays every meeting. And Russell come alive. I said, you know, this could be the one where he sticks. This could be the one where he passed from death unto life. This could be the one where his name is written down in the Lamb's Book of Life. This could be the one that young person sitting under the sound of my voice, that mother, that dad denied it, said, there is no hope for you. I come to tell you not just hope. I come to tell you tonight, Christ loves you no matter what's been said, no matter what's been done. Will God save me? I was preaching in a distant state. I preached there. I was up every morning at 6. The pastor was that man, he was a goer. You hear me? The church is a large church, very large church, balcony, the whole shooting match. God had given us revival, a move of God. One night I saw, God knows my heart, this auditorium 70 feet wide, and I saw those seeking the Holy Ghost all the way from this front step to that pew. They were that thick all the way across.
And God spoke to me that night and told me we're going to lay hands on people for the baptism. And God spoke to me and said, I'll do the laying on the hands tonight. And as a young lady, there was an exit on this side. And God moved on me. I told her, I said, I want you to open that door. And when that door shuts, the power of God going to fall in this place. I'm telling you, every eye in that tabernacle was on that door. That door, honestly, I didn't think it ever closed. I mean, she pushed it open. But when it did, the fire of God fell. That man told me, he'd been there 28 years. He said, never saw that many baptized. I give God the glory in one meeting. But he said, I want you to stay. Stay with me. And I prayed about it. I said, I can't do it. I said, God's moving on me to leave from here. I drug up. I pulled across 2.5 states. I went to a church running 20 people in Sunday school. We was doing good to have that many in the night service. And I was there one night, sitting on the front pew. I walked up to preach. And in the process of preaching, a man came in, long-haired t-shirt, a blue jeans on, didn't have any shoes on. I'm telling you, I'm preaching. He's, looking at me in so many words, almost cussing me. And he turned and walked out. I kept preaching. He went out the side door. I thought he had left. And a little bit he came walking back in. I kept preaching to the lost. I kept preaching to the lost. I gave an altar call. Everybody else came. He stood there. I walked back where he was. He got in the middle of the aisle. He said, you take one more step, I'll knock you down. You take another step, I'll knock you down, brother. I just grabbed him, got hold of him, and the power of God got hold of him. Salvation came. I said, salvation came. Thank God. Whosoever will. It doesn't make any difference what you've done. It doesn't make any difference how much you've cussed, how much you've drank, how far in sin. Amen. You may be the woman. You may be the man at the well. But Christ said, I've got to go to Samaria. Thank God of heaven. I've got to go to the lost. The greatest need that God ever supplied was when He supplied Christ. Listen to me. But my God shall supply all of your need according to His riches and glory by Christ Jesus. God supplied Christ. Christ supplied the blood. The blood supplied eternal life. For without shedding of blood, there is no remission. You get it? God supplied Christ. Christ supplied the blood. The blood supplied eternal life. What did I preach to us? God supplied the need for the multitude. He supplied the need of a man. And God supplied the Messiah. You're in this building. You're lost. Our pastor spoke about the net out. Is there doubt in your mind where you are with God tonight? Song leader, come please. Prepare a song for me here. Listen to me, kid. Truly tonight I've come to give you eternal life. Truly tonight I've come to give you the joy of the peace that hell has pulled away from you. And I tell you, said God, I will help you if you will come. You can be as others. You can go home another way tonight. You can go home with a satisfaction in your heart and your life. I am a child of God. Stand with me, please. But if you'll come, sing that just as I am without one plea, but that thy blood was shed for me. Just like you are. What am I going to do? God loves you tonight. God supplied the need, all my needs,
people in this building tonight, the Bible said he rained on the just and the unjust. Even though you haven't been living just like you know that God wants you to live, if I had a hand raising tonight, you would say, God's took care of me. I sat in the service going on 34 years ago. The Holy Ghost spoke. I was away from God. I didn't know God. I say away from God, great God, I never had known God. The Holy Ghost spoke and said, I've showed you my hand of kindness. Now I'm going to show you my hand of wrath. Sister Shaw, I stood there shaking like a leaf in a March wind. And I said, great God, if it's been kindness where I've been, what's it going to be when wrath comes?

I hesitate from making hundreds and hundreds of altar calls through the years like these other brethren. But I want it to be 100% tonight. You say, I'm too old. God won't help me. Yes, He will, sir. Brother MacDonald, I've done too much. He'll forgive you. I've said too much. I've tried it before. Try it again. While they're singing tonight, we've got, you know, we're going to come, yes, and thank God for providing and thank God for meeting the needs. But I'm asking everyone in this building, I want you tonight, and I hesitate. But I want to encourage you tonight, when we come, when we begin to make that move, this audience does, I want you to make the move. I want you to come tonight. I want you to say tonight, I'm making up my mind. The Holy Ghost said, I'd go home a different way. I'm burdened down. What am I going to do? This is your night. This is your service. I want you to turn to the one next to you. And I want you to ask him to come. Let's do it. Sing it. Sing it if you will. Come on. Let's come. Come on. I want to ask you to come. I want you to step out right now. Sir, on this side of the church right here, I feel God. On this side of the church, I want you to come, sir. While God talks to you. Come on right now. While God moves upon you. Everybody, we've got room enough to pray. Thy blood. Come on up here, sir.

0: Don't let the devil talk you out of it. 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No man cometh unto the Father but by me. You've got to come by Christ. Sure, we want to thank God. Let's find us somewhere to talk. Brethren, just ever how you feel. Amen. Pray with these that have come. Let's talk to God right here this first night. I thank you, God, you've been good to me. To rid my soul of one dark spot.
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3: Judges, chapter 6, verse number 11. And I'll be reading out of the Living Translation tonight, King James Version. Easy now. I saw those eyebrows starting to raise. I said, I guess I better go ahead and tell them which one. Thank God for His Word. Judges 6 and 11, when you're there, say amen. Amen. And there came an angel of the Lord, and sat under an oak, which was an Ophrah, that pertained unto Joash the Abiezrite. And his son Gideon threshed wheat by the winepress to hide it from the Midianites. And the angel of the Lord appeared unto him and said unto him, The Lord is with thee, thou mighty man of valor. And Gideon said unto him, O my Lord, if the Lord be with us, why? Why then is all this befallen us? And where be all his miracles which our fathers told us of, saying, Did not the Lord bring us up from Egypt? But now the Lord hath forsaken us and delivered us into the hands of the Midianites. And the Lord looked upon him and said, Go in this thy might, that thou shalt save Israel from the hands of the Midianites. Have not I sent thee? Have not I sent thee? Oh, if we could just let that word sink into our spirit tonight. If we could just understand what God is trying to speak to us through the story here of Gideon. Oh, Father, I believe it'd change every one of our lives. I want to preach for just a few moments tonight. The Lord has helped me. The Holy Ghost has anointed me. I want to preach us tonight on who God looks for in times like these. Who God looks for in times like these. Would you slip up your hand to heaven and would you help me pray tonight? Let's pray all across this tabernacle. Hallelujah, hallelujah. Father, we love you. Lord, we praise you. We give you the honor. We give you the glory. We worship your holy name. God, I can do nothing without you, O Lord. I can do nothing without you. But through you, I can do all things. And I pray tonight, let your word go forth. Let the word of God have free course in this house. Lord Jesus, I ask you, Lord, bring every thought into captivity. Bring every thought into captivity into the obedience of Christ. Let not minds wander, but let hearts, God, be absolutely focused like a razor beam on what God would say to our spirits in this house. Don't let anybody leave the same way that they come, but let your perfect will be done. And we give you praise and honor and glory. Praise the name of the Lord. In Jesus' holy name we pray. And everyone said, amen. Amen. Would you shake somebody's hand, maybe two or three before you're seated, and tell them you're glad to see them. There's some visitors. Just make them feel right at home, church. Amen. Amen. Appreciate Brother Schaefer coming all the way down from Roanoke. Amen. Dear friend of ours. Beloved, no doubt we are living in some of the most precarious and backward days that we have ever seen as a nation, ever seen as a people. I've said it before, but it bears repeating. I believe that we are living in the days that Isaiah prophesied about when he said they'll call bitter water sweet and sweet water bitter. They'll call things that are good evil and things that are evil good. We're living in a day today where spotted owls have more rights than unborn children. Something is wrong. We're living in days that are backward, friend. We're living in days that now, integrity and character are no longer what makes a leader a leader, so long as he has smooth words and so long as he can make craft prosper, then we'll put him up as our leader. It should not be so, dear friend. We are living in days that are absolutely backward, and everything seems to be upside down. As one man said, it seems as if the inmates are running the asylum now. It seems as if people that have no truth in God at all are trying to tell us what God says. If there ever was a day that we put our ear into heaven and our noses back in the Word of God, it should be today. It should be the hour that we're living. It should be the time that we're in. It should be now. It should be days just like this. You don't believe we're living in backwards days? Not too long ago, I just read a report of how there was a lady. Some think it's humorous, some think it's crazy. But there was a lady, and she was in a department store, TJ Maxx. And there was a young boy that's running through the aisles of that store. And that young boy runs into that woman and knocks that woman down. Well, she turns around and sues that department store for $1 million. The crazy thing was, the boy that ran into her was her own son. Amen. Something's wrong, dear friend. I said something is wrong. Men have turned judgment backwards. Men don't hold truth in esteem any longer. Same report said of a man that walked into a convenience store and then pulled a gun on the man behind the counter. And the man behind the counter was quicker on the draw. It's probably somewhere around South Virginia. Say amen. Quicker on the draw. And shot that would-be robber back. Only problem was that would-be robber sued the owner of that convenience store for discrimination of his rights. Something is backwards, friend. Something is absolutely backwards. The problem that we can fall into today, the dilemma and the tragedy, if we're not careful, is you and I will look at days like this and we'll begin to say, man has gone too far and God will no longer deal with us. Man has went too far and there's no help for the church. Say amen. I want to remind you something, friend. Before you throw in the towel, before you raise up your hands and give up, I want to remind you what the psalmist said. Psalm 119 and 126. It is time for thee, Lord, to work before they have made void thy law. Not before, but now. Not then, but now. When men make void the law of God, God begins to work again. If we're not careful, even as a movement, Brother Schaefer, will start saying, there's no hope. There's no such thing as men getting delivered. And there's no such thing as hearts being turned around. Friend, I want to tell you tonight, the Bible did not say when the enemy came in like a little drip, the Lord will raise up a standard. It did not say when the enemy came in like a little trickle, but it did say when the enemy comes in like a flood, like a flood. That's where we are. That's where we are. When the enemy's coming in like a flood, now's the time where God says, it's in days that are just like this that I'll raise up men. I'll put my anointing on hearts. I'll put my anointing on lives, and I will use shame. Somebody said, God's given up on man. I said, you wait one second. Long as he's raising up preachers like this, long as he's still putting his hand on young men, don't tell me God's given up on man. If God's given up on man, he wouldn't be calling preachers anymore. If God's given up on man, he wouldn't be having ministers that stand behind the pulpit Sunday after Sunday and preach the truth of God's word. There's still hope in days like this. It was in the dark days of Catholicism that God raises up a little man by the name of Martin Luther. It was in the days where men had turned the liberty of the gospel into a license to sin and construed it and contorted it and twisted it to make it become something that it wasn't. And in that dark day, God looked down and breathed upon a man by the name of John Wesley. And he began to preach the message of sanctification, and revival came. Can I tell you, beloved, if you think these days were darker than those days, you better guess again. Those were dark, dark days. And if God is big enough to move in, well, my God is still big enough. Oh my God, he's still big enough to move right here when everybody in your community is wanting to compromise, when everybody in your church is wanting to draw cold. There is still a God that wants to say, I can touch him, I can send revival, I can help lives. It's in days like this. Say amen. It was in a time where Israel had forsaken the God of their fathers. Sound familiar? The Midianites infiltrated that land. And it was for one reason, because everybody was doing that which was right in their own eyes. Interesting point. It didn't say everybody was doing wrong in their own eyes. I mean, everybody was doing right in their own eyes. If you'd have asked them, they'd have said, it's right. If they'd have asked them, you'd have said, they'd have said, ain't nothing wrong with it. I mean, everybody's doing it. Church down the road's doing it. Preacher's wife is doing it now. Must be legal. Must be right. And they have forsaken the God of the Word of God. And in the midst, Sister Yates, in the midst of that dark time, God looks down, church, and he finds a man. Do you still believe that God looks through the pews and looks into the hearts of men and women inside of this tabernacle? I believe that it does. I thank God for the ministry of an evangelist. But you know what, beloved? You got enough prayer warriors right here, and you can see soul after soul saved in this community. You got enough band of believers to believe God for healing after healing. If only hearts would say, God, it's in times like this that you walk. And God looks down, Brother Green, and he sees not a great big man, not a man with 500 degrees after his name, not a man that's got more money than he knows what to do with, not a man that comes from a great big family. He said he's from that tribe of Ephraim, of Manasseh, and he's the least in his father's house. In other words, he said, man, I'm the run of the litter, and we wasn't too big to start with. Can I tell you, beloved, it ain't a degree that God's looking for. I'm not against education, but I'm telling you, it ain't a degree that God's looking for. It ain't how much money you got in the bank. It ain't even what your last name is. But it's a heart that's open, and a heart that's available, and a heart that's willing, and a heart that's hungry to say, Jesus, if you can use anything, my God, use me. If you can move through a life, I am available. If you can touch through a soul, let me give myself to you. And it's there, Brother Johnson, that he finds a man by the name of Gideon. Judges 6 and 12. And the angel of the Lord appeared unto him and said unto him, the Lord is with thee, thou mighty man of valor. Here is an ordinary man that has an extraordinary encounter with God. Who does God look for in times like these, Brother Zane? I tell you who God looks for. You hear me? God looks for a person of vision. That's who God looks for. A person of vision. This is a man that had to take his vision off of the Midianites and put his vision back on the Lord. Say amen to me, somebody. He sees the Lord, howbeit through the angel. That angel representing God. But oh, he turns his eyes off of the enemy and puts them back on the Savior. Who does God use and look for in times like these? He looks for men that'll get their eyes off of every other church that is backslid, and every other church that is compromised, and every other hypocrite that is in the church, and start putting their eyes on those that have still got the fire. Say amen. If all you're ever doing is pointing a bony finger at who ain't got it, you're in the next on the list. Say amen. It's time you turn your eyes back to the Father. I'm talking to somebody tonight. I know that person may be backslid, but it ain't got to mean you got to backslide. If you'll look unto the Savior, you can have the victory. Oh, my brother Zane. Oh, my brother Zane. Everybody's cold. Everybody's cold. Everybody's lost it. You talk for yourself, honey. You weren't here the other night. I said you weren't here when God started setting free. You weren't in this meeting when God started saving. Hey, don't tell me God can't save in the 21st century. You come too late. Hallelujah to God. I refuse to put my eyes on every negative gainsayer. I refuse to look at everybody that says God can't. If all you do is focus on the hypocrite, you put it down, you'll be the next on the list. There comes a time where you say, I'm not going to focus on who's not and who was and who isn't anymore. I'm going to focus on what God is doing and how God is helping the church and what I can do to be a part of what God is doing. Hallelujah, say amen. What you put your focus on, you will become like. I've said it before. What you behold, you become. What you study, what you really focus in on and stay on, you'll start conforming to. In case it was, that's a two-edged sword. I was there in Sudan. We got off that little dirt landing strip, got that little jeep, and we're going up to that base camp. And there's a couple ladies that start walking across the road in front of us. But by the powers, they don't walk naturally, gracefully, like a lady would naturally walk. When those two or three ladies crossed that road, they buckled their neck like an old cow would.
4: I looked to the preacher beside me, Brother Mike, and I said, you know what that is? He said, I know what that is. You know what that is? I said, I'll tell you what I think that is. I'm not saying they're Hindu, but all I am telling you is those ladies, you mark it down, somewhere in their religion, they worship that cattle. Somewhere in their religion, they have kept their eyes focused on that beast for so long that they began to take on the very characteristics of what they've allowed their eyes to see. God help some of your hearts tonight. If you watch the trash that comes across a television, no wonder you just like it. If you let your eyes feast on the filth of some internet site, no wonder you begin to manifest it. You cannot help what you begin to see. You will begin to act like. You will begin to take on. You will begin to accept as yourself. But if you turn your eyes on Jesus Christ, oh my God, if you look to Jesus, if you keep your eyes on Jesus, there's going to be love. There's going to be joy. There's going to be peace. There's going to be meekness. Say amen. I'm looking unto Jesus, the author. I asked a young man, he was talking to me. Got talking about missions, go figure, huh? He said, Brother Zane, he's studying up on a tribe in India. He said, when they're 13, 14-year-old boys, really want to become men, they want to go ahead and take a step up. They go to the elders. Those elders get a razor sharp rock. And they begin to cut in those boys' back over and over again, little 1 to 2 inch cuts, but kind of in an oval shape. And then they'd take mud and smear it all in that back just a bit and get that thing good and infected. Said those boys would lay on their belly for about 3 days, scream in agony. Finally, when it began to heal, those scars would begin to elevate ever so softly on their back and raise up. And they said it would look just like the back of a crocodile. And I looked at that young man. I said, perchance, does that tribe worship crocodiles? He said, well, yeah, Brother Zane. How'd you know that? It's easy, son. You always become what you behold. You let Brittany What's-Her-Face stay in your face long enough, and you want to act like her, you want to dress like her, you want to talk like her and walk like her. You let the filth of this, you let Madison Avenue pass before your eyes over and over again. You're going to think their styles is God's style, and honey, you got another thing coming. It's time you turn your eyes back to the faith. Oh, my God, it's time you turn your eyes back on Jesus and say, Lord, I want to keep my heart focused on the Lord. Well, I just wish God would speak to me like he did Gideon. What? You see this book? Gideon never had it. He never had in sundried times prophets of old speaking to him. He never had in the last days being spoken to by that son. You know, when I was a younger preacher, I'll go ahead and tell you this. Some of you lose confidence in me. I'd come across a situation. Brother Bill, I'd say, call up a preacher, an older preacher. I'd say, what do you think I ought to do about such and such? And that older preacher would tell me, I think you ought to pray about it. Let me just have a little open moment with you right here. And don't get too sanctified on me, because some of you have done the same thing. That is not what I necessarily wanted to hear within myself. You know what I wanted? Here's what I wanted. Here's step one. Here's step two. Here's step three. Okay, and if those three steps don't work, well, here's plan B. And if plan B doesn't work, if you'll just mix point A and point B together and take out, then you can know, friend, there are some situations that are so intricate and so interwoven that unless God comes in, you're going to mess it up. You better turn your eyes to the Lord. Who's God going to use days like this? Men that'll get their eyes off the negativity and put their eyes back on God. Hey, beloved, rule one before you ever go into battle, take your eyes off the foe and put your eyes on the Father. Before you ever face your foe, face the Father. Who does God use, Brother Zane, in days like this? Men of vision, men of valor, bravery. Judges 7:2, and the Lord said unto Gideon, the people that are with thee are too many for me to give the Midianites into the hand. This Israel vaunt themselves against me, saying, mine own hand hath saved me. Now therefore go to proclaim in the ears of the people, saying, whosoever is fearful and afraid, let him return and depart early from Mount Gilead. And there returned to the people 22,000. And there remained 10,000. Get the picture. You're not sleeping on me yet, are you? Here's old Gideon. Hey, how many of y'all run Sunday? 32,000. You know. Old Gideon walks into church, looks over Sunday school superintendent, he says, how many do we have in Sunday school? Carry the one. 32,000. Whew, that's pretty good. What's Sunday school offering? $13.22. Say amen. I'll just threw that in there for free. You know what I'm saying without me saying. Just. And here's the message. Gideon gets up there on Sunday morning, looks across the crowd, says, Appreciate everybody being in the house of the Lord with us. Appreciate this good crowd coming out on Sunday morning. And the Lord's dealt me to talk to you this morning. And title of my message this morning is if you're a lily-livered sissy pants, go home. And all, give me a little bit of liberty here tonight. And all of a sudden, this is what the often getting hears. And the dust of 22,000 men. Fly in that air. He's left with 10,000 people. I'm not an old man. I'm really not. But I'm almost old enough to be able to tell folks I didn't get in this thing just yesterday. You know? You just feel like you've been there, done that when you say that. You know what I'm saying? So if I can just kind of reach a few days into the future and say I didn't get into this thing just yesterday, if I know people like I think I know people, let me tell you what probably happened. Because here's how it is. And I understand there's exceptions to the rule. But here's how it normally happens. Pastor, we love your preaching. We love your family. We love your singing. Oh, we love it. I'll tell you what, this is the friendliest church we've ever been to. But God, you know, it's always God. I mean, they ain't heard from God in 8 years. All of a sudden, God's talking to them in an audible voice at 3 a.m. But God has told us that we need to go down the road. And then when they get down the road, and somebody says, well, why'd y'all leave? It's that preacher. You ain't never seen a family like his. Every last one of them down there is mean as snakes. We did everything we could to stay, but he told us it was time for us to go. And you just don't know, because you know as good as I do, they don't want to say what they said to that preacher. Say amen. And if I know those 22,000 men like I think I know, you reckon they looked at each other? You reckon they said, hey, are you just as much of a scaredy cat, sissy, as what I am? Because all I know is I'm shaking in my boots, and I've bit my fingernails down to the nub, and I'm scared to death to fight those Midianites. And, you know, I didn't get finished crocheting back home, so I'll just go back and finish. You know what I'm saying? Come on here. You know as good as I do, that ain't what they said. You know as good as I do, they come on here. They had to look at that man and say, well, if it wasn't for that ditty and always trying to take the credit, we'd have been right beside him. Let me tell you something, brother. It wasn't the music while they left. It wasn't the preaching while they left, per se. But when that preacher said, it's time, Daddy, you make a stand for holiness. It's time, Mama, you come on up. It's time you tell that daughter she ain't getting on that cheerleading squad, getting out there in a miniskirt for some pervert to lust all after her. And man, come on, don't you back up on me yet. I'm telling somebody, it takes a boldness, it takes a backbone, it takes some courage to stand up for righteousness, to stand up for truth. We need men at a stand and preach and pray and live to say amen. It takes real men to love that family enough to say, we're not going down that movie theater. That'd be the last day that the shortest shorts you'll find in this house. Say amen. Don't be like that one woman. She come up to me and she said, Brother Zane, God has convicted me of all of my immodest apparel. And I'm telling you what, I have got rid of all of it except one pair. And then she looked at me and said, just in case. In case what? Just to come on here. Just in case your mom and dad look at you and say you went too far. Just in case you talk to somebody that used to live like that and now you're convicting them and they don't want you to live like that. What else do you think's going to happen? You better believe the devil's going to try it. We need men with a backbone. Hallelujah. We need men that are stand with a backbone and say, I'm living this way. I love this way. It's right. It's true. It's God's way. Somebody praise the Lord. Say amen. It's right. It's right. It's the Bible. Hallelujah. Who's God going to use in days like this, Brother Paul? And that love their family enough to lay down the line and say, I love you enough to keep you from an ungodly world. Mama, if your holiness convictions ain't good enough to pass on to your children, they ain't evidently good enough for you. I'll tell you, let me camp out here for 1 second. I've seen mamas live their desires through their children. And they ain't going to do it. They ain't going to get close to it. I mean, son, they run 150 miles away from it. But when Junior and Sally says so, it's really just a personal conviction. Let me tell you something, friend. There are such things as personal convictions. There are true personal convictions. But when it's in the Bible, it's not a personal conviction. It's a biblical conviction. And you don't have to have God wake you up at 2 in the cool morning and shake you out of bed. You don't have to have a tingle go down your back. It's in the Word of God. It's in the Word of God. It's in the Word of God. Some in this church could do so much more for God than what you're doing. But let me tell you why you're not. You're afraid. There's fear in your heart. You stop me if I ain't telling you the truth. Faith sets you up for triumph. Fear sets you up for failure. I've said this till it's threadbare, but I'll say it again here. What faith is to God, I promise you, fear is to the devil. And just how God works through faith, the devil works through. God, give us men of vision. Give us men of power. God, give us men of vigilance, of carefulness, watchfulness. Judges 7:4, and the Lord said unto Gideon, the people are yet too many. Bring them down into the water, and I will try them for thee there. And it shall be that of whom I say unto thee, this shall go with thee, the same shall go with thee. And whosoever I say unto thee, this shall not go with thee, the same shall not go. So he brought down the people into the water, and the Lord said unto Gideon, everyone that lappeth of the water with his tongue as a dog lappeth, him shalt thou set by himself. Likewise, everyone that boweth down upon his knees to drink, and the number of them that lap putting their hands to the mouth were 300 men. And the rest of the people, 9,700, mind you, and the rest of the people bowed down upon their knees to drink water. God's looking at him, Power, Brother Powers, and he's saying, no, no, no. I've still got to thin out your ranks. Here's what I want you to do. You know the story, but let me tell it. It just feels good up here, so let me say it. Go down to that water brook. There's going to be two classifications of people that drink up there. Number one, I'm kind of doing it backwards here, but number one, there's going to be men that put their belly in the mud and their snout in the water and drink that water. And on the other hand, there's going to be somebody that bends down, scoops that water up with his hand, and laps it like a dog. Mind you, church, mind you, the Midianites, just over on that hill over there. Brother Paul, what would it have been if those Midianites would have just glanced over that hill and seen every last one of those Israelis down on their face, not watching, not vigilant. Boy, come. Look over. One. And there's 300 men, Brother Green. 300 men that says, thank God for a brave heart. But God, it ain't just about how bold I can be. God, give your servant wisdom. God will not, cannot, God cannot use the coward. But God will not use the careless. Time out one second. Young people, can I just stop and talk to you for 1 second? I've seen young people, and they was bold as a lion for God, but they were very, very careless about who they chose as a spouse, as a husband or wife.
3: I'm not saying they didn't have boldness.
4: Son, I didn't say they couldn't preach like a house of fire. But they were very, very careless. People would try to speak to them and tell them, you don't want to go down that road. And the mind was already in that direction. And they weren't watching out. God, give us young men that are bold. But oh God, give us young hearts that are wise, Lord. And to listen to wise counsel. And to understand the fear of the Lord. Mister, that doesn't stop with the youth group. We need moms and dads that are wise in their heart. Ask you a question here. If road A and road B will get you to the same place, and for whatever reason, road A makes you fall by the wayside, you think it'd be smart to start traveling down road B? The wise thing to do. The Bible didn't say, Lord, get us as close to temptation as possible, and let us prove how bold we are for you. Lead us not into temptation. Lead us not into temptation. I was there in Ecuador, and we're on that big bus, and I mean, son, we're on the edge of a cliff. You hear me? And for whatever reason, Brother Prescott, that bus driver thought it'd be macho or hero to see how close to the edge he could get us without falling off that cliff. I looked at that man and said, that ain't funny. I said, that ain't funny. Let me tell you something, friend. God does not laugh when you see how close to the edge you can put it and think you can get up on a platform. God does not laugh when you

0: But here's the deal. The questions didn't matter. It was all a farce. Here's what Henry Ford was looking for. If that man salted his food before he ever tasted his food, Henry Ford said he's not a thinking man. He just does it by habit. I can't use a man like that on my team. Quit elbowing your husbands. I'm not preaching against him. What he preached on, he preached on you. I ain't preaching against. What I'm telling you is the Bible says, he that's faithful in a few things will be faithful in many. He that's unfaithful in a few things, unfaithful in many. I got to close. Rosane, why have you got to close? Well, I usually close for two reasons. I'm out of steam and I'm out of stuff. You know what I'm saying? That's usually why I close. Sometimes I've been out of stuff before I'm out of steam and I get in trouble. Amen. Who does God use in times like these? Men of vision, men of valor, men of vigilance, men of vitality and inner strength. Listen to God's word tonight. Don't let your mind wander. Listen to God's word. 7 and 9 of Judges. And it came to pass the same night that the Lord said unto him, rise, get thee down into the host, for I have delivered into thy hand. You go ahead and drop down to verse 13. And when Gideon was come, behold, there was a man that told a dream unto his fellow and said, behold, I dreamed a dream. And lo, a cake of barley bread tumbled into the host of Midian. And it came into a tent and smote it that it fell and overturned it that the tent lay along. And his fellow answered and said, and let me put this in emphasis, this is nothing else save the sword of Gideon, the son of Joash, a man of Israel. For into the hand of God he hath delivered Midian and all the host. Get the picture. God tells Gideon, go on down to that camp of the Midianites and Amalekites and just take your servant for a, just kind of eavesdrop on in there. And I can't fully explain it, but somehow or another, old Gideon kind of gets in there and bows down, if you will, and peeks through the marsh, bends his ear. Them old boys is around that campfire. One of them says, man, I had a dream last night. What'd you dream?
1: You don't want to.
0: No, go ahead, tell me. What'd you dream? I dreamed. There was this huge cake of barley bread. And it tumbled down the hill. And it knocks over every last one of our tents. And the guy looks at me and says, you dreamt what? He tells him, You know what that is? That's Gideon. Coming down the hill. That's Gideon. Mowing us down like a blade of grass. Hey guys, get over here! Listen to what this man dreamed! It spreads through the camp like wildfire. Now you gotta understand something. Brother Smith, barley bread was the cheapest, roughest bread that they could bake. Barley bread was the bread that they fed their animals. And Gideon is saying, oh God, you don't understand. I ain't nothing. God, I'm as worthless as a piece of barley bread. But listen, friend, Judges 6 and 34, but the Spirit of the Lord came upon Gideon. Hallelujah, hallelujah, hallelujah. Hallelujah, hallelujah, hallelujah. Hallelujah, God, you don't understand. I ain't smart enough. I ain't quick enough. I ain't fast enough. I don't know enough folks, and Daddy ain't got enough money.

Mama didn't send me to the proper school, and we wasn't born on the right side of the track, but the Spirit of God said, boy, I can use you, I can touch you, I can minister through your life. Help me, God. Help me, God. Help me. See that coat? See that jacket? You ain't never seen a jacket like this in all your life. This is the most amazing jacket. You ain't never seen one like this in all your life. See if I can still do this, huh? Jacket, stand up straight. Ooh. Keep the faith, brother. Hold on. Don't back up on me yet. Jacket, raise your arms. Joe. I'm doing something. Hold on. Let me try this one more time. Jacket, stand up straight. Look at that. Did you see that? Did you see what that jacket just did? Jacket, raise your arms. Look at that. Did you see what that jacket just did? You say, wait a second, Brother Zane. That ain't the jacket. That's you inside of the jacket. That's what I'm saying. It ain't you. It ain't me. It's the Holy Ghost. Oh, my God. It's the Holy Ghost. It's the Holy Ghost. I can't do it on my own. I can't make it on my own. But if I get filled, it'll happen. Somebody pray there. Whatever I need this jacket to do, if I just get clothed in it, it will do it. I ain't asking this jacket to do something I can't do. I feel the Holy Ghost right here. And God ain't asking you to do something He can't do. My God, get me full of the Holy, Holy Ghost. Clothe me, God. Clothe me, God. It's time some of you get a fresh anointing. I said it's time some of you get a fresh infilling. It's time some of you get filled with the Holy Ghost. Someone can help me on the piano, please. Whatever He needs you to do, if you'll just get full of Him. Whatever He needs, right over here, church, right over here. I'm telling somebody, whatever He's asking you to do, you better believe on your own. You as worthless as a piece of barley bread. You ain't smart enough and fast enough. But He that is in me is still greater than he that's in this world. And He said, you shall receive power. You're going to receive power after that which the Holy Ghost has come. Come upon you. And the Spirit of the Lord came upon Gideon. Literally, in that Hebrew, clothe Gideon. I ain't got time to get in the whole story. Takes those 300 men, Brother Green. Breaks them in 3 divisions of 100. He gives them a lamp. He gives them a light. And He gives them a trumpet. I don't have time to get in all of it. He tells them, you blow that trumpet. You take that pitcher. You break that pitcher. You lift up that lamp. Friend, that trumpet represents boldness.

That picture represents brokenness, and that light represents brightness. Brother Mike, God says tonight, if I can just get my hands upon a bold, broken, bright vessel, whatever I need them to do, they're able, sister. They're able. Standing over this house tonight. Church, let's lift up our hands to heaven in just a moment and begin to praise. Thank you, Jesus. Thank you, Jesus. Thank you, Jesus. Thank you, Jesus. Hallelujah. Hallelujah. Hallelujah. Hallelujah. God, whatever you're asking me to do, I can't do it on my own. I can't do it on my own. I'm asking you tonight to clothe me. I'm asking you tonight to fill me. I'm asking you tonight for a fresh anointing of the Holy Ghost. Wow! Hallelujah. Somebody begin to praise. Hallelujah. Thank you.

0: Hallelujah. 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Clothe me, God. Baptize me, God. Let me put my eyes upon you. Let me put my heart upon you. Bless your name. Bless your name. I don't know what you walked in here with tonight. I don't know what your need is, but I do know what your answer is. It's to get full of God's sweet Holy Ghost. Oh, God. And He is the answer to every dilemma and every situation that we have faced with. Yes. And in times, Brother Johnson, just like this, God's eyes are still looking through pews. Still looking in hearts and saying, let me find a man, let me find a lady, let me find a servant that'll turn their eyes to me and let me touch them once again. I don't know whatever need is in this house, but I know there are many. Can we step up from where we're standing right now, and can we stand all across this front tonight, and can we ask God to touch us with a fresh anointing? Come on, all the way from the back to the front. Can we lift up our hands to heaven and begin to pray? God, anoint me for the task. Anoint me for the mission. Anoint me for what's ahead. Anoint me for what's around the corner. Lord, have your way.
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3: Derek Jones
2: to him tonight.
3: Up next, another great message from Derek Jones.
2: I said it this morning, but if you won't hear, thank you for the shower yesterday. Me and my wife were very appreciative of all that everybody gave and was a part of from the church, the crib from the church. Thank you. And God's just so good and faithful. And I've learned a lot with this pregnancy. I've learned so many things already. I'll give you a few hints. You know, anybody who goes to have children, it's illegal to buy a crib that's older or made before 2011. Just if you never knew that, I'm going to give you a few little tips because they're not up to specs. And also, it's illegal to buy used car seats as well. I did not know that. I thought everything you could buy used, and you cannot. You can't go to thrift stores and buy them. They won't even sell them. So anyhow, I learned a few things since this pregnancy. But looking forward with God, I appreciate God's blessings. I stand here tonight a blessed man. I know all of us could say we are blessed, but I am just enthused what God's going to do in each and every life. You know, life has ups and downs. You have trials. But thank God for the triumphs. Amen. Thank God for the seasons, the mountaintops. And I tell you, God's been good. And me and my wife were talking, I believe, the other day. It's been about a year since we've been here, close to it. And I think it was the day about a year ago. We even lost that. We had a miscarriage. All these different things happen in a year. But God blesses. Amen. Well, here it is. Almost a year later, she's due

around the due date with another baby. So God is just so faithful to us. All of us could say that. It's been a good year with you. Looking forward to what God's going to do in the future. Amen. Let's pray together as a church. And tonight I'm going to kind of deal with prayer some. And this is going to sound like a strange title because it sounds like an oxymoron. It sounds like something that shouldn't be. But I'm going to preach tonight on why is it so hard for Christians to pray. That shouldn't, you know, you would think it wouldn't be hard for Christians to pray. Well, statistically, we're going to go over some things, and even in reality, people we've talked to, I'm not saying this, everybody has trouble praying, but there is people that struggle with their prayer lives. This is the truth. And let's go to Hebrews chapter 10, verse 19. If you're there, give me a good amen. Hebrews 10 and 19. We know that the book of Hebrews, the author is really unknown, but we know that here, dealing a lot with the Jews, but when it comes to chapter 10 and verse 19, very famous verses of Scripture. And this is what it says. It says in verses 10 and 19, "Having therefore, brethren, boldness to enter into the holiest by the blood of Jesus, by a new and living way, which He hath consecrated for us through the veil, that is to say, His flesh." And there's a lot of preaching in here. But also verse 21, "And having an high priest over the house of God, let us draw near with a true heart in full assurance of faith, having our hearts sprinkled from an evil conscience and our bodies washed with pure water." Amen. I love these verses, you know, where the author is telling us, you know, he's letting us know you can have boldness to enter into the holiest by the blood of Jesus. Amen. Making reference to the book of Hebrews, constantly referring back to the Old Testament, because he's talking to the Hebrews there. And he talked about that Old Testament idea of going into the holiest of holies. Amen. You can do a study of that sometime. It's very amazing. But to know today that we're able to enter into the most precious things of God, and not only do it, but you can do it with your head held up. Amen? You ain't got to walk in there a slave. You ain't got to walk in there unworthy. But you're able to walk into the holiest, into the presence of God, and you can do it knowing that God wants you there. Knowing that you're worthy through the blood of Jesus. Let's pray together as we go into this. Dear Heavenly Father, we do love You and thank You tonight, and we ask You to help us to serve You, to be faithful, dear God. And we ask You tonight, God, help us preach Your Word. God, we want to serve You, God. We need Your anointing, God. We need Your presence in this service tonight. God, help us, God, as we come to You as a church, Lord, to come to You, God, and asking You to enhance our prayer lives. I ask You right now, God, anoint me tonight. God, use me in a mighty way. Anoint our ears to hear, God, and let us have a good season of prayer around these altars. God, strengthen us in Jesus' holy name. We love You with all of our hearts. In Jesus' name, amen and amen. Thank You, Lord. Amen. Why is it so hard for Christians to pray? As I already said to you today, that sounds almost like an oxymoron. It sounds like it shouldn't be. We know that as Christians, we among this world, we have the greatest privilege, we have the greatest opportunity, and we serve the one and only true living God. Amen. Isn't that a privilege? Knowing that we have the privilege of praying, but not only praying, but we do not pray to a dead God. We do not pray to a Muhammad. We do not pray to Buddha. We do not pray with vain repetitions. Amen. But we know that the Bible tells us, and as we study the context of Scripture, that our Lord hears us when we pray. We know we can read through the Psalms. Gives us so much insight to prayer and supplication. As David would say things like this, "Lord, incline thine ear unto my prayers." Almost saying, "Lord, can you lean down? Can you incline your ear to me?" And we understand even from Jesus cleansing the temple there, and in the Bible, He says, "My Father's house is to be a house of what? A house of prayer." Amen. So we know today, especially as New Testament born-again believers, that prayer is a very great opportunity. All of us here tonight, God, we have that opportunity to go to a prayer closet. You know, at times, even when you're laying in your bed, wherever you are, you can pray to the Lord, and our Lord knows and understands us. Amen. You know, sometimes you try to explain yourselves to others, and they do not understand you. You ever had a thought before, and you're going to try to explain it to somebody, and they say something like this, "Oh, that's sweet, that's nice," and you can tell they really could care less what you're talking about. They don't really understand what you're talking about. But God always understands us. There should be encouragement for the believer to pray. It should be encouragement for you to understand today that when you get down to pray, or however you pray, you know, the Bible says you can pray raising your hands, lifting holy hands without wrath and doubting, pray without ceasing. When you pray, God
God hears us when we pray. Amen.

So nowadays, does anybody here have a cell phone other than me? You ain't going to have it in church, but just in general. I know some don't, some do. Amen. But, you know, we all have cell phones, and there's a big thing that goes around nowadays. It's called cell phone reception. You ever heard of that? You know, you look up there in the corner of your cell phone, it has little bars. And if the bars are filled up, the more bars you are, the more bars that you have, it's the more reception that you have. Amen. Well, I'm from North Carolina. I go there, and a lot of times I look at my bars there and make a phone call, and they disappear. They're not there. And it comes up there across the top of your phone. It'll say this, no reception, which means that device right now is useless. It is disconnected. I can't make a phone call. If somebody calls me, they can't contact me because there is no reception. There is no connection. Amen. But I want to tell you today, as a Christian, you always have reception. Amen. You always can be connected. You always don't have to worry about sometimes calling the Lord. When your cell phone will fail, your prayer still works. Amen. When you can't call your mother, you can't call your relatives, you can still have reception in heaven. But I read a survey, and I couldn't find the survey. I did my best to rediscover where it was, and I Googled it and couldn't find it. But it is a true survey, and I've mentioned this before. There's a certain organization called Barna Group, and Barna Group does Christian surveys where they interview 5,000 Christians or do a survey with so many thousand Christians. And there was this one survey one time that was amazing. And the survey was titled this, "How Much Do Christians Pray?" That was the name of the survey. And there they begin to survey and asking people, please just give your honest, just before the Lord, give an honest opinion on how much did you pray. And so then they did this survey, and it was amazing the statistics that came forth. Come to find out, there's a lot of people that only pray one time a week. There's a lot of times people only pray at breakfast, lunch, and dinner, before when they're going to bed. It's kind of like just mealtime prayers. Now lay me down to sleep before they go to bed. It says, and that survey revealed to us that people do not pray as they should. And look, I know a prayer life is personal. It's something everybody has to maintain, and I'm not here today saying you've got to pray this amount of time, and I'm going to pray this amount of time, but I will tell you this today, you better pray, amen. It doesn't, I hate to say it doesn't matter, because everybody knows, I know everybody's schedule is different. Now, I believe a pastor should have more time to pray than others. It's just the way I believe, because I do have more time to do that. I should be able to lay aside time for prayer. I should be able to lay aside time for studying the Word and fasting. That should be a part of my life. But not only should preachers pray, but everybody should pray. The Bible tells us all of us should pray. That's what the Bible does tell us. Another interesting thing they brought out in that survey, that there are some preachers in the survey, there's a good majority of preachers that only pray about 30 minutes a week. And that's what the survey was bringing out, about 30 minutes a week. I don't know what denomination they were polling, but I know in that survey, I thought to myself, though, as this came to mind, if the preacher prays no more than 30 minutes a week, I wonder how much his congregation prays. I just wonder about that. I know different people pray at different times. But what I'm saying is this today, why does it seem that it's so hard for people in this world to make time to get down and pray? I know we have schedules. I know we have rigorous schedules. I know there's jobs. I know there's children. I know there's appointments. But I'm telling you today, friend, you've got to make time for that prayer closet. You can't just say, I didn't have time. You've got to make time. You can't just say, look, I could. No, you've got to understand, we've got to learn to pray as a church. We've got to learn to pray as an individual. So I have been perplexed for some time as you begin to study different, like that survey I just read to you, that Christians struggle with praying. That's just what I read. That's just what I came across. But the Scripture makes it clear that the answer to everything in our lives is prayer that is mixed with faith. The Apostle Paul writes this. He says, be careful or anxious for nothing, but in everything by prayer and supplication with thanksgiving, let your requests be known unto the Lord. That's what Paul is telling us. He is saying, seek the Lord about every area of your life and thank Him ahead of time for hearing you. And Paul makes the emphasis clear that we should always pray first. Think about that. I wonder how much trouble would be avoided if people prayed first. Amen. I mentioned this on Wednesday night Bible study, and I'm talking about praying like you should. I talked about a preacher that told his wife, he was praying about leaving the church. He was so discouraged, and he told his wife this. He said, go, honey, go pack the bags while I pray about moving.

0: idea was this. He was saying, look, I've already got my mind made up while I go in here. But why are we here? I'm going to go in here and talk to the Lord. But go ahead and put some clothes in the suitcases, because we're about to get out of Dodge, is what he's saying. But the Bible tells us we should pray first. It should not be our last resort. We should not go to our friends first. We should not even in time. Sometimes we seek counsel when really we should pray first. And other times we may go here, we may go there. But we know that Jesus tells us, seek ye first the kingdom of God and His righteousness, and all these things shall be added unto us. He tells us that in Matthew chapter 6. So we should go to the Lord first before anything. Amen. Prayer is critical. Prayer is essential. And it is heartrending, my friend, that as you begin to look what's taking place in our church world, and yes, I'm talking to the church world, because if you're not saved, believe me, your prayers don't do but so much good. Amen. The Bible tells us that. So I am talking to us as Christians. It's heartrending to know, my friend, that in this world, there's so many people that avoid that prayer closet. There's so many people that do not take time. Families are breaking up. You hear about spouses divorcing. People who walk faithful to Christ for years are now living in fear and defeat. And each of these people, some people go through depression, worldliness, and they have a covetous heart. And year after year, the problems seem to multiply. And the reason is this, they haven't really prayed through. You ever heard of praying through? It's just an old saying. You know, it's not really in the Bible. You can look it up. You know, it talks about the idea of praying through. But we say in church you need to pray through, which means this, when you're praying, get through what you want to pray about. Amen. It's when you come to the altar and you're praying, and God may say something like this, I found some unforgiveness in your heart. Pray through about it. And then somebody said, well, Lord, that might take some time. Yeah, it may. You may come to the altar, and I don't know about you, I always say this, when I'm praying about something and there's something really on my heart, something I feel like God's gentle with me on, I say, I feel like it's stuck to my forehead. Every time I go to pray, it's right there. That's all I can see. And what it is, God's not asking me to skirt around it. God's not asking me to try to leap over it, but God's asking me to pray through about it. God's asking me to get over it, whatever it is. God may be asking you to make amends. God may be asking you to lay down something. God may be asking you to go somewhere. God may be trying to do something in your heart, but you've got to learn to pray through, no matter what it is. Let me tell you why bitterness enters people's hearts is because they never pray through about a little situation. Them small foxes that try to spoil the fight. You've got to pray through about things. And as a pastor, you learn to do it about 2 times a week. Amen. And it's not nothing that people don't really do you wrong all the time, but look. There's negativity everywhere in the world. Amen. It's just so, I don't know why, but comments always get back to you as a pastor. Even if you try to avoid it, you may tell them, I don't want to hear it, but it's going to find its way to you somehow. Negativity, whatever it is, but you've got to pray through. I can't get up here with a chip on my shoulder. I can't come here and lunge out at somebody. I've got to come up here with a clear heart, a clear conscience, a pure spirit, and we've got to pray through. My God, if everybody would pray through before they came to the house of God again, we'd liable to see a move of God we've never witnessed before. You know what it is sometimes when God's wanting to flow in our hearts, flow in our churches? Sometimes He's hitting roadblocks. Sometimes in your life, God, the full provision of Christ that He's wanting to pour inside of you, He finds things here, here, and here. And even though you're saved, there's things God still reveals to us. There's things that God still shows us. There's some things God wants you to handle with a very pure spirit. And it's easy, my friend, hear me today. If you're not prayed up, something will get in that heart, and the enemy will find a place there. It can discourage you and even lead you away from the Lord if you don't learn to pray through about it. We've got to pray. Not only should we be encouraged about prayer, but get this. It's through prayer revival is going to come. You show me a church that does not pray. You show me individuals who do not pray. I'll show you a church that will not have revival. And you know, even the collective prayer meeting has a purpose. And my God, I've been praying, asking God, Lord, help us, Lord. Because I read about it, I'm convicted as a pastor. Is that all right for me to say that? I get convicted as a pastor when I read about some old move of God and they had, you know, a 5-hour prayer meeting one night, 15 filled with the Holy Ghost, 20 healed, and I'm sitting there like, Lord, we're coming short somewhere. Amen. The college prayer meetings used to be where revival was displayed. And all of a sudden, you couldn't hinder nor stop. You know what we need to do? We need to have prayer. We do have that monthly prayer meeting. That's good. And God blesses us for that. But it doesn't hurt us to say, look, foot. This Monday, we're going to come. We're going to seek for the fullness of the Spirit. We're going to seek for the operation of the gifts. And we can pray together. That's what we need. Because we've got to understand this today, my friend, that prayer and promises of God are tied together. There's some things that God has promised us that the only way you can get to them promises is if you unlock them through prayer, through supplication, through seeking His face. The Bible tells us, gives us many different instances. And I'm going to shoot a bunch of verses of Scripture at you here. Just hang on, we'll get through them. But in Psalms 34:15, it says this, "The eyes of the Lord are upon the righteous, and His ears are open unto their cry." Then the Bible says in verse 17, "The righteous cry, and the Lord heareth, and deliver them out of all their troubles." We know in 1 John it says this, "This is the confidence that we have in Him, that if we ask anything according to His will, He heareth us. And if we know that He heareth whatsoever we ask, we know that we have the petitions that we desired of Him." James 5:16, "The effectual fervent prayer of a righteous man, it availeth much." Matthew 21:22, "All things whatsoever you shall ask in prayer, believing, you shall receive." Proverbs 15:8, "The prayer of the upright is His delight." We know in Psalms it says this, "The Lord hears the prayer of the righteous. He will regard the prayer of the destitute and not despise their prayer." That should encourage you right now for at least 2 months. Should make you want to pray. Should make you want to get down and spend some time with the Lord. But can I say this and be honest? As Americans, we get busy. Amen. Does anybody else ever? I get busy as a pastor. You get busy with your job. You can get busy with your family. And it's very, very easy to abandon the personal prayer closet. It is. Why? I don't know why people, why that is the first thing to go, but it tends to be, that's the first thing people begin to abandon. They may pray a little here and pray a little there, but I'm talking about seeking God. Amen. Something stood out to me, David Wilkerson, and I know there's disagreements in some few things, but David Wilkerson no doubt was used of God. And like it or not, it's just the way it was. Teen Challenge is still something that's effective nowadays. 80-something percent success rate with heroin addicts, all these different things. He said something one time. He preached a message in his older years. He was probably, I think he was in right there at 80 years old. He preached a message one time on the cost of a fresh anointing. And he talked about the very first time before the Lord sent him to New York City to the street. He said he went through a season there that he sought the face of God so diligently that what he would do, he would park his car in the woods, he would walk out in the woods 4 ways, he would lay on his face out there in the woods, and he said he would pray all day long. He said, period, he would pray and pray and pray. He said, there God began to awaken his spirit to all these different things. But then he said he realized, after he wrote the book Crossing the Switchblade with the New York, they got become famous and all that, he realized that anointing that he sought for it one time began to dwindle away. Do you know sometimes you can pray for something and God gives it to you, but you can treat it very lightly and it will disappear? And it's not that God's mad at you, but you did not keep it cultivated. That's why Paul told Timothy, stir up the gift that is within you. Didn't he say that? He was saying, you know, you've got to stir that up by laying on hands. He was talking about that gift of the Holy Ghost there. He said, you've got to stir it up. But David Wilkerson made this comment. He said, later on, when he began to pray, Leonard Ravenhill, him and Leonard Ravenhill were good friends. He's another Christian author. And David Wilkerson said he canceled all of his meetings. He said he was sitting there in his house. He was sitting there praying, asking God for a fresh anointing. He felt discouraged because he felt he was missing the mind of God church services, preaching things, and nothing was happening, and that can be frustrating. Amen. He said he was praying, and he said he was reading, and he was studying, and all of a sudden the Lord spoke to him and said, David, the thing that you did the first time, it's going to cost you the same thing the second time. I want you to get that. What you did the first time, what you did originally, you need to do it again. Why is it that as Christians we feel, we get saved, we're zealous, we're excited, we're full of life. Why is it that we allow so many things to hinder, and it builds up, and it builds up, and it builds up, and next you know, appointment here, children activity here, something going on here, something going on here. You know what we need to go do again? Just like you did when you got born again, just give it all to God, all fresh and anew. Lay it on the altar again. No, He's still the author and the finisher. Pray through once again, because there's promises and things that God wants to do in your life. You've got to do more than just pray Sunday mornings and Sunday nights. You've got to have a prayer life. And all of us have to maintain that prayer life. Now let me get into the more serious part of the message here. Because my question tonight is this. Why is it so hard for Christians to pray? And we know here that when we read the book of Hebrews, there's a saying that says this, and it's very familiar. And it says this, how shall we escape if we neglect so great a salvation? We all know what that is. We know the writer brings that out in the book of Hebrews. But the Greek word there for neglect means this. It means to take something of little concern or to take something lightly. So the context of that verse is this. It is when somebody takes their salvation and they take it lightly and they have little concern. But let me ask you this question today. Could it be that if you don't pray, you're taking your salvation lightly? Yes. Because prayer is essential to your salvation. Because you have to maintain your salvation. So I'm telling you today, just like these nuns and the Hebrews here, they were neglecting their salvation through different things. We as Christians must be careful that we do not neglect our salvation through a lack of prayer, through a lack of seeking the face of God, because God wants to do something in your life right now. You cannot continue to talk about 30 years ago. Or you cannot talk about last year. You cannot talk about when you got... Yes, you can draw encouragement from that, but what is God doing in your life now? If you're sitting in the middle of the woods and it's 10 degrees outside, you're sitting by a fireplace, so you got some wood there, and you're sitting there and all of a sudden the fire's going out a little bit at a time, and all of a sudden you're left in the darkness and you're left in the smoke there. It's coming off the fire, off the logs. And I come by and I'm cold and I say, you know any place I can get warm? It does you no good to talk about the fire that you once had. Because that fire is of no present value now. Yes, you may encourage me and let me know, look, there was a fire right here and it was really, really warm. I'm telling you, if you stay here, you know, you can sit here and reminisce how warm it was together. That's what the church world has been doing. That's what the Pentecostal church has been doing. And yeah, I know we could sit here and say, well, back then, I'm telling you, I'm not going to be one that's going to blame the Holy Ghost for anything. I'm not going to sit here and say, oh, the Holy Ghost back then. The Holy Ghost is just as powerful today as He was back then. Revival is just as opportune today. You can say, well, hardness of hearts. I'm telling you, there was hardness of hearts back then. What's missing, my friend, is this. It's individuals that all of us have to understand, talking from here to you. All of us have to cultivate that heart of fire. We've got to let God do something in us. And it only can be ignited through prayer, through seeking the face of God. We cannot talk about yesteryear, but what is God doing right now? We've got to understand the big question is this. The enemies are fighting the church. We know that. The enemy's fighting our families. We know that. But we've got to pray and we've got to do some sort of resistance and we've got to know that God wants to move now. Now, hear me today, friends, because there is a tendency for individuals in the church world to say, I'm saved. I need to maintain till He comes. That mentality kills the church. I can't be interested. None of us can be interested in just saying, look, we're saved. You know, I'm sanctified. I'm Holy Ghost filled. And I'm going to sit here and we're going to hold on till He comes. I can take you to probably 50 churches I've preached at that's got 5 people that are saying that. I could take you up and down different places. Churches that could sit 400 and are sitting there and they're saying, we're holding on for Jesus. You better do more than hold on for Jesus. You better live Christ. You better live Jesus. You better let the gifts operate. You better let the flow be out of our lives, out of our church. We've got to do that. So this, my friend, can only be done through prayer. That's why the right writer of Hebrews says this. He calls us to draw near to Him. Hebrews 10 says this, having therefore boldness to enter into the holiest by the blood of Jesus, by a new and a living way, which He has consecrated for us through His veil, that is, say, His flesh. He lets us know there, we need to draw near unto Him with the heart full of assurance of faith, having a heart sprinkled from an evil conscience and our bodies washed with pure water. The book of Hebrews tells us you need to draw near. The deeper life can only be accessed through prayer. Now I know that in Christianity, look, isn't there a lot of benefits in being a Christian?
1: You know, I know in the military they advertise it a bonus, you know, if you sign up. And they don't tell you the contingency on that you've got to get a certain amount on a test before you get that bonus. And I went to join the Navy and got rejected. Amen. I had too much on my record at that time, and I didn't know that. Well, they told me a $20,000 bonus, and I won't save. And I looked at my friend. I said, "Let's go join the Navy." He said, "Man, let's do it." And I said, $40,000, we could do something." So I really did. I went there, and I went to recruiter's office. I took the test, and the guy made this comment to me. He said, "I ought to charge you for this background test." I said, "Oh, how much is it?" You know. I'm here for the bonus, you know. But they don't tell you. You know, that's the bar. You know, a lot of people, that you sign up for the military, you score a certain amount on this test, and you can be, you know, you can be. If everything falls into place, you can get this $5,000 bonus, $10,000 bonus, $20,000 bonus. So that, I want to tell you, when you get saved, there's a lot of benefits, and there's a lot of bonuses that come with it. But there's some things you've got to seek for. You can't get content with the $20,000 because once you buy your car, that's gone. You can't get content with the deposit because I'm telling you, there's still things that need to be done. So sometimes if we're not careful as Christians, we'll get this mentality. When I got saved, I got forgiven. All these benefits, I'm happy, Jesus, I'm holding on till you come. And we stop right there. But I'm telling you, you need to draw near to God. There's some things I believe that are in the heart of God. He wants to show us as believers. And not only show us, but use us to reach our communities, but you've got to pray. We've got to pray, my friend. Let me give you a few different reasons. I don't want to bore you here, but let me give you a few different reasons on why I believe Christians have trouble praying. Number one is this. Some Christians do not pray or have trouble or don't pray at all or have trouble praying. It's because they have a lukewarm love for the Lord. Now, when I say this today, when I use the word lukewarm to describe a person's love for Jesus, I'm not really saying that he's cold toward the Lord. Rather, I mean that his love is inexpensive. I am saying that his love is inexpensive. It is not costly. Let me give you a good example. When Jesus addresses the church at Ephesus in Revelation 2, he first commends them for what they've done. He acknowledges that they labored hard in the faith, hating sin and compromise, refusing to accept false doctrines, never fighting, never feigning nor giving up, even when they were persecuted. But Christ says this. He holds one thing against them. He says this. It's because you have forsaken your first love. He was saying you have forsaken your first of this love. You have forsaken that genuine, red-hot love towards the Lord. They were standing against sin, but they weren't in love with Jesus. They were living good lives, so to speak, but they were not in love with Jesus. They did not compromise, but they were not in love with Jesus. So my friend, we've got to understand, when he wrote that to the book, and when he wrote that in Revelation to the church of Ephesus, he was not writing that to the world. He was writing that to the church. I'm going to say it again. To the church of Ephesus. He was letting them know that fervency is gone. That zeal is gone. I just pictured, my friend, of this church sitting there. They're not fervent. Somehow amid all of their good works, they left behind their love. They left behind. They had a disciplined walk with Jesus. But he tells them, you've left your first love. You've forsaken that costly discipline of coming into my presence to commune with me. My God, help us. When we no longer desire to lay before the Lord in His presence. I am telling you, there's nothing more beautiful than finding your place alone with the Lord, getting alone and feeling His presence, and knowing that He's there. But I'm going to just tell you what I feel in my heart and what God's dealt with my heart on. Why is it that we can go a week? You may pray, but you don't enter into His presence. Why is it that people could go 2 weeks, a month, a year, and they have ritual? They go through vain repetitions. They say words. They do this like the Pharisee. I mean, I'm saying they're talking aloud. They're talking to God. But my Lord, there is no change there. There is no fervency. I'm telling you what God desires to do tonight. Everyone in this room, He desires to usher you into the Holy of Holies. He desires for you to come into that intimate place where He communes with you and talk with you and show you what is in His heart. But you've got to do it. And it's got to be through prayer. Brother Derek, but time. Make time.
2: I'm going to say this, and I if you're bored, I'm sorry, but look, I'm going to preach to you. Sometimes it may take you 30 minutes to get there. Amen. There's been times, and I'm just saying, we know all of us have our own experiences. There's been times I got down to pray, and I felt like I was right there. I felt like everything in heaven was accessible. And there's been other times I got down to pray, and I'm... But keep on praying. And I know there's times, you know, like I've told you before, in 24-hour prayer meetings, I'd sign up for that long strand in the mornings. There have been a few times I woke up, my legs and my arms asleep. Amen. But I'm telling you, you keep on praying. You stay fervent. If you're tired, take your 15-minute nap, whatever you got to do. But make time. Give effort. Don't give God your leftovers either. Give God our microwave prayers. God is not interested in that. This old saying, but God's not interested in something that costs you nothing. God's not interested in you just bringing a leftover, warmed over. God, you know, Lord, I've worked all day. I'm tired. I did this. Look, I know there's some days that are like that. Please don't miss. You know what I'm saying. Amen. There's some days God's grace knows. Or God knows everything. God knows all these things. But there is some times, you know, you need to pray and you don't. Zach Poonen, you probably don't know who that is, but a great Indian writer said this. He said this, you know, he says, you know, seek the Lord while He may be found. He said, there's times God draws us to prayer. And we say, Lord, later. But if you go to pray later and you don't feel the presence of God like you need to because God wanted you to pray then. There's been quite a few times, and I tell this story sometimes, but I remember when I worked with the state, it was going through a little time with the state where we were getting off a little bit early, and I loved it. You know, I'd get off around 2 o'clock, and I'd go home, and I'm tired. And I'd lay on that couch and I'd go right to sleep. And my wife is over there working across the street. And she'd say, I can't believe you're over there sleeping. And I said, look, it feels good to just get a nap here. Yeah, I enjoyed it. But then it came one week. I did that for a few days. And one day I got down to pray and I really just felt God say, seek me now. I felt that in my heart. I felt the move to prayer. And you know what I did? I was just like that woman in Proverbs or Song of Solomon chapter 5. I knew the Lord was there, but I laid there. I got down to pray later, and I felt like heaven was just as hard. I felt like nothing was there. And I learned something then. God wanted me to pray then. There could have been something He wanted to tell me about tomorrow. There could have been something right then He wanted me to do. I'm trying to tell you, my friend. I like said, please don't feel like I'm trying to intrigue too much in your personal life. But I believe it as a pastor, that's what I'm called to do. We've got to pray more together and individually because God is wanting to do something for us. And hear me today, friend. If you have a lukewarm love for Jesus, your prayer life is going to diminish. The second reason people struggle with praying is this. Some Christians don't pray because they have perverted their priorities. Are your priorities straight? Amen. Now, priorities, we know what that is. It is the importance you place on something. And Christians who neglect prayer have put their priorities on something else. Your priorities is not number one this or number one that. Your priorities is number one, I'm a Christian. I read an article recently about college students because it's just a survey. And the survey lets us know that 7 out of 10 kids, when they go to college, they disappear and backslide. That's what the survey was dealing with. It was dealing with universities mainly. But in that, Robbie Zacharias is bringing out this. Can our sons and daughters still serve God in college? Yes. But we have to make sure they know how to pray. And not only do they know how to pray, you better make sure they're in the will of God. That's what he was dealing with. And he was saying here that those that go to college and those that begin to disappear, it was a nationwide study. And it says this, the reason that they feel that these kids go to college or disappear and just completely backslide, some become an atheist, the reason is this, they were never taught to put their priorities in order. That's not everybody, you know what I'm saying. But as a whole, in the universities, in this nation, we see things that are going on that we do not understand. Priorities are being distorted. You're not a student number one than a Christian. You're a Christian number one than a student. You're not a ball player number one and then a Christian. You're a Christian. And then if God allows you, maybe if He allows you, you can partake in other things too. I remember, and I know I'm talking to you, but I remember one time my sister, when she was my little sister, my family, we're kind of going through a little thing there. I'd just gotten saved, and my sister was in band. She was in softball. She was in this event. She was in this after-school activity. And she would come home, and she was struggling with the Lord. And so what I did to her one day, I said, sweetie, I said, come here, Kayla. I love you. I love you with all my heart. I drew a pizza diagram. I didn't learn too much in school, but I know what one of them are. And I did that, you know, I said, all right, you know, I cut off a big slice here. I says, you know, school, you got to go to school. I know that, you know, you got homework, give it an hour. To, you know, you got this, you know, that right there took up, I think, 6 hours or something like that. I said, then you've got 2 hours at softball here. I said, then you've got to have an hour for band here. And then you've got an hour for something here. Then you got 30 minutes here. Then you're tired. I said, when are you going to give Jesus a piece of this pie? I said, you got to make time for Him. So let's make sure today that we understand that some Christians do not pray is because they have perverted their priorities. Many believers pledge they'll pray if when they have time. Yet each week seeking Christ becomes less important to them. They can wash their car. They can clean their house. They can visit friends. They can go out to eat. They can go shopping. They can watch sports. But they can't pray. Something's wrong. Man, it's something. I always have time to go to Walmart, you know. My old pastor used to say he's going to put Walmart cart handles on the back of pews. You'll get full attendance. That's what he would say. We had quite a few church members. Couldn't make it to church Sunday morning. It's so sick, you know. But boy, you see him in Walmart about every weekend. Something's wrong. Our priorities have to be straight. I've already said this to you, my friend, but we've got to make sure our priorities are straight. We've got to make sure we're putting things in order. Number three, some Christians don't pray is because they have learned to live without prayer. You know you can learn to live without it. That isn't good, but you can do it. You can find yourself going day after day, even trying to maintain a relationship with the Lord, even quote some verses of Scripture, and even trying to do some dry testifying at work without really praying. How about getting full of the life of Christ, walking to your job, and actually having something that God's given you from the prayer closet? How about coming to church and not giving God the lame from your flock, but giving God your best? Your best worship. Your best time. Understand, people can learn to live without prayer. The fact is, you can easily spend a whole lifetime without really praying through like you need to. It is a fact, you can believe it or not, some people will go 2 years without praying through about something. Some people will go three. Some will go a lifetime. I've even been by a few deathbeds, and finally they pray through. Thank God for mercy. Finally, they pray through and you say, and they'll say, can I have that phone? I need to call somebody and get something right. And I thought to myself, oh, the potential that was missed if you did that 20 years ago. But you know what? They went to church every Sunday. They sang. They clapped. They read their Bible. But they didn't pray through. We've got to pray through. It's easy to go through the motions. It's easy to learn to live without prayer. We've got to pray through. I read a story one time, and I've only got one more point, and we'll be done tonight, my friend. But hear me, I read a story one time about Brother Clendenin, and I make mention of him very often. He was preaching at a church one time. It was a 7-day revival, and it was a 7-service revival. And Brother Clendenin, he got into preaching, and he said the very first night the Lord gave him the most hardest message to preach. He said it was just dealing very hard with things. He said the second night, the Lord did the same thing. Third night, the same thing. He said finally it got to the last service. And he said, Lord, please. He said, I feel like you set on me the whole entire revival. He said, can I have something a little more easier to say? And he said, he got to praying and God gave him a verse of Scripture. Judgment must first start at the house of God. He said, he thought to himself, oh my. But he said he preached that service, and he said the Lord was using him. And he said he looked back, and the pastor had then got underneath the pew and was ducked his head between his legs. And he thought to himself, he said, well, he looked at the pastor, and he said he called to the people to the altar, and he said nobody came to the altar. So he looked back at the pastor, and the pastor was underneath the pew crying out to God. And he said, he looked out there, and he said, y'all come pray. And he said, they didn't move one inch. And man, I've been there a few times, but not to that extent. And he said, come pray. And all of a sudden, he said, he didn't know what to do. And he said, so he put the microphone down, and he got down and got to praying too. He said, all of a sudden, he heard the loudest cry come up from that congregation. And he said, a man ran up from the back of the church, and had a handful of money, and he threw it down at the pastor underneath the pew. And he said, "I've been so bitter with you for the last year." And he said, "I had determined I was going to quit paying my tithes and I was going to starve you out of here. But," he said, "I want to get my heart right with God." He said, after that, another man came up, threw money on the altar and said, "You know what, I was in cohorts with this fella." He said, "We had determined in our heart. We disliked you. And what we were going to do, we were going to starve you out of this church. We were not going to support you. We were not going to back you." But you know what happened that revival? They ended up having, I forget how many weeks it went into. I forgot how many souls were saved. How many were forgiven. How many were filled with the Holy Ghost. You tell you what it was? The Word of God helped somebody pray through. Praying through is important. We've got to understand praying through is vital. Number four, the last reason is this. Some Christians don't pray is because I don't believe they really believe or really understand that God hears them. I want you to understand today, if you pray or if you curse, God hears it. Why not say something good? Amen. Why not tell Him you love Him? God's ears hear everything. But hear me today, friend. This is something over time many believers get discouraged over unanswered prayers. And finally they simply give up. They think maybe it's a lack of faith or something like this. But we can read through the Bible. And James tells us this. We just taught on this book. It says you ask and receive not because you ask amiss that you may consume it upon your lust. Pray in the will of God. Pray in the will of God. Then we know the book. Jesus said this to us in Matthew. Whatsoever you shall ask in prayer, believing. I'm going to say that again. Because it is consistent. Whatever you shall ask in prayer, doing what? Believing. It says, whatever you shall ask in prayer, believing, ye shall receive. Simply put, Christ is saying, if you truly believe, you will be willing to wait and expect to answer from the Heavenly Father, no matter how long it takes. He didn't say that believing is always an instant thing. But believing may be a process for you. There may be a timing on what God is doing as my wife comes to the piano. Why don't Christians pray? Busy, consumed with time, all these different things seem to come in. But can I challenge you from a pastor to a church? I want to pray more. Help me, Lord. Isn't it all right if we ask God to help us with that? I say this all the time, but when I get down and finally pray through, I ask God, why didn't I do that 2 days ago? Because it works. It works. I heard this story, and we're going to close. But in Fuquay, Virginia, the actual church, and I know I've mentioned something along these lines before, but in Fuquay, Virginia, North Carolina, anybody ever heard of that little town? It's a small little town, Fuquay, Virginia. There's a church there called the Fuquay, Virginia Full Gospel Church. It's where me and my wife got married. It's a holiness church and good holiness people. But that church was Oral Roberts' first church. Me and my wife got married. I didn't know that until I got there. It's not nothing people really brag about because they're kind of ashamed of some of the way things went. But in the basement of that church, it's still some of the old facility is still there in the basement. They built a new sanctuary. It's beautiful. And in the basement there was a place that Oral Roberts one day went on a 40-day fast and really got a hold of God. He told his wife as he walked down into that basement for that 40-day fast, he told his wife, he said, "If you'll do me a favor, each night," he said, "I'm going to go in there, I'm going to go in this basement." He said, "I don't want to see another human being." He said, "I've got to lay hold of God." He went down in this basement, he told his wife, he said, "If you'll leave a glass of water every evening at the door of the basement," and he said, "the next morning, if you see it empty, you know I'm all right." He said, "If you see that water still full," he said, "come in and get me." So, you know, if I was letting them know, say, if it ain't there, something's wrong. But every morning, she'd go down there, that glass would sit there empty. And that evening, she'd come back and she set a fresh glass of water down there. 40 days later, Oral Roberts came out of there. And I honest to God, I don't know much about the man. I heard at one time he was influential and was powerful. One time, I don't know much about him at all. But I know there was a straying in his life. I know he got away from what I understood. Powerful. One time, I don't know much about him at all. But I know there was a straying in his life. I know he got away from what I understand. He got away from some of the things of God and went more of a

0: One day, the man that used to drive his bus came down and had some form of cancer. And the daughter of his old bus driver called Oral Roberts and said, "Dad is very sick. He has cancer. And Oral, I know you used to pray, and I knew you were so powerful when you prayed. I know it would do Dad a world of good if you'll come in here. Just lay hands on him and pray for him." So Oral Roberts, to my understanding, as it's told, went to this place. He walked in the room and there looked at that frail body that was laying on that hospital bed. Oral Roberts said, "How you doing, man? It's good to see you. Good reunion there." And the man laying on the bed said, "Oral, can you pray for me? I know I'm dying. I need a miracle in my life." Oral Roberts said, "Ah, sure thing. Let's pray." He grabbed that man's hand and he began to pray unto the Lord. And he prayed, "Lord, touch his body. Heal him, Lord, if it's your will. God, I know you know what he's going through." And said, "Amen." And all of a sudden, it was either the man or that daughter, I think it was the man, said, "Oral, you don't pray like you used to pray. You don't pray like you used to pray." And from that account, what I heard was that Oral Roberts, something that really touched his heart and got him to thinking. I don't know what happened from there. But I thought to myself, I wonder if the world looks at the church and says, "You don't pray like you used to pray, church. You don't pray through like you used to pray." I want to be a church that prays through. Every one of us, I'm called to be a man of prayer. Every man in this room, you're called to be a man of prayer, if anything. A father of prayer, grandfather of prayer. But every woman in this church today, it's not faithful to one gender. You're to be a woman of prayer as well. We're to be a church of prayer, and we can pray together. Let's make time. Let's be different in this world, and let's find a place to pray. Come find your place tonight. Let God pray. Call out a lost loved one, whatever you do, but ask God to enhance your prayer life. If you just take this time, however long you feel, come pray. Let God help you. Let's pray for us as a church that we go forward to His will. Pray for new converts. Pray for those that are coming. Let's be a church of prayer in the name of Jesus. We do love you.
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3: Praise the Lord. Hallelujah. Hallelujah. Praise the Lord. Last night, Sister Ruth was talking about using the word reach a number of times, talking about reaching people for Christ and reaching. Have you ever had to reach for something that was beyond your grasp? All the time, right, Ruth? In our house, that's ongoing thing. Just always trying to reach for something that's just outside of my reach. I was at Flying J the other day, swing by there, needed pick something up, and I was actually there. I was going to price and just get a price on something, and all the ones that they had were on the very top shelf. I looked through their whole store section there, couldn't find it. It's on the very top shelf. They had all of them up there, all different sizes. It's on this very really high shelf, and I started to do one of these things, you know. I got about this far, and I forget it. Not going to happen. Not going to happen.

0: I left. Forget it. And if they can't put him down for a short man to reach him, they don't need to sell him to me. I'm going to go somewhere where they can put him down for a short man to reach it. But there's some things that, you know, you stretch, you reach. And there's some things you say, you know, that's worth reaching for. That's worth reaching out there for. You know, if reaching is one of the very first motor skills that we developed as a child, to reach. Know that? You think about it. One of the very first things that you, as a child, you learned to reach. Your parents would hold something out in front of you, get your attention, and you would reach for it. And when you'd reach out for it, they'd get all excited. You know, here you were, what, 2 months old, and you was reaching for something, and they thought you just went to the moon, you know? But you just reached out to grab some little baby toy or something. But that's one of the early motor skills that we develop, is to reach. What is it that makes us reach? What is it that causes us to reach beyond where we're at right now, to reach to something? Reach for something. Stretch. You know, stretching is something that we do almost without thinking. But stretching is something that is physically necessary and important for our physical body. Stretching is a form of physical exercise in which a specific muscle or tendon or muscle group is deliberately flexed or stretched in order to improve the muscle's felt elasticity. Wow, I love that word, elasticity. And achieve comfortable muscle tone. The result is a feeling of increased muscle control, flexibility, and range of motion. Stretching is also used therapeutically to alleviate cramps, to stretch us, to stretch. In its most basic form, stretching is natural and very instinctive. When you get up in the morning, sometimes you'll stretch. When you crawl out of a tight space, when one of some of you climb out of your little car, you'll stretch, right? When you get out of a tight area, you might stretch your limbs. Do you know stretching is important because it also can reduce injury by stretching. Athletes, they do go through an intensive stretching routine before they get into their activity that they're getting ready to take on. They stretch their muscles because it reduces injury when they get in to the game or in the activity that they're getting ready to take on. Brother Rob tells me that in the mornings at Ameren, the linemen, they have a stretching routine that they are to go through every morning before they go to work, and it's in order that it reduces injury in the workplace. Stretching. Stretching is something that is needful. You know, it's not just, if you look around, it's natural. Even animals stretch. You'll get up and stretch, and your dog will get up and stretch right along with you. Stretching, reaching out from farther than what we, and stretching for something that we want. What is it that makes us reach? I believe it's a desire for something. It's a longing for something that you want, that you long to have or to grasp. So therefore, you reach out for it. You stretch. You put out the effort to stretch out so you can take hold of what it is that you desire to have. Let me ask you today, what is it that you desire in your life this morning? What is it that you would long for in your body, in your life, in your home, in your family, that you would long for today, that you'd be willing, that you'd have enough desire for, that you'd be willing to stretch? Stretch. If you look at that word stretch, it's used about 50 times in the scripture. It is used, the word stretch. Psalms 143 in verse 6 says, I stretch forth my hands unto thee. My soul thirsteth after thee as a thirsty land. I stretch forth my hands to thee. Have you ever seen a child that they would stretch their hands out to their father? They would stretch their hands out. What are they? They're longing, they're desiring for their father, their mother, the one that they love, to pick them up, to hold them, to take them and embrace them. They are longing for that, that stretch. There's a need for us to have a desire in our heart for something much better and something much, much more beyond where we're at right now. Stretch ourselves. Stretch. Amen. Matthew chapter 12 is where I want you to turn with me today. Matthew chapter 12. Matthew chapter 12 and verse 9. We're going to read this little story about the man with the withered hand. Verse 9 said, when he was departed thence, he went into their synagogue, and behold, there was a man which had his hand withered. And they asked him, saying, is it lawful to heal on the Sabbath days, that they might accuse him? And he said unto them, what man shall there be among you that shall have one sheep? And if it fall in the pit on the Sabbath day, will he not lay hold on it and lift it out? How much then is a man better than a sheep? Wherefore it is lawful to do well on the Sabbath days. Then saith he to the man, stretch forth thine hand. And he stretched it forth, and it was restored whole, like as the other. He simply said, stretch forth your hand. Get beyond what it is that's holding you back and stretch out for something that you desire and that you would like to have. You know, sometimes when we come to church, amen, we need to realize we need to stretch. No, I'm not talking about a stretching routine that we might go through, amen, where we stretch our muscles and we get ourselves more flexible so that we can worship. We don't need to go into one of those routines. But when we come into the house of God, we need to realize that there needs to be a desire in us that what we need from God and what we long for in our life, amen, is just beyond our reach. And we need to stretch ourselves. Stretch ourselves. Amen. To get a hold of something that is just beyond your reach. This man still had one good hand. He had two good feet. Everything else seemed to be in working order. Amen. You know what? He seemed to have a functioning life, but he had a withered hand. The one thing that he was missing. Amen. You may be here today and it seems like everything's looking good in your life. Maybe everything's functioning fine for you, but can I tell you, amen, maybe there's something greater that's just a little bit out of your reach today. If you could stretch out your hand and stretch to the Lord, I believe the Lord would help you today. Amen. The Lord has come to seek and to save that which was lost. He comes to give us the desires of our heart. Amen. He comes to deliver us from our sin. He comes to heal the brokenhearted. He comes to work in our life today. Amen. The fact is, sometimes we just need to stretch ourselves and reach out to the Lord. This man had a desire for something much better. This man had a desire for something to change. This man had a desire, amen, to take a risk of revealing his handicap in order that he could stretch it out and receive something from God. What about you today? Are you willing to take the risk? Are you willing to take a chance today? Amen. And stretch out towards God. Stretch your hand out towards the Lord. Amen. And reach out to him and just see if God might not reach back to you. Stretch. Hallelujah. It's a possibility for a change. It's a possibility to have the desire of your heart met. It's the possibility that the desire that you've longed for in your life, amen, it might just be right there where you could reach out and take hold of it today. If you're willing to stretch. If you're willing to stretch. You see, sometimes we come into church and we've got our own little idea. We've got our own little box, amen, of how we expect God to work in our life and how we expect church to go and how we expect God to speak to us. Amen. And I believe sometimes God tries to get us, amen, to stretch out of our comfort zone just a little bit. Amen. To move out of our comfort zone, to stretch out a little bit. Amen. To expose ourselves just a little bit. Amen. So that God can reach out and touch our life. I'm telling you, amen, sometimes you just need to stretch and reach for God. Reach for God. Amen. Maybe your home is on the verge of destruction. Maybe your marriage is about ready to fall apart. Maybe your teenager is about ready to become another statistic. Amen. Maybe your home and your life is just going to be another casualty. Amen. I think if you know what? Amen. If I was in the house of the Lord, I'd be willing to try to stretch in order to avoid those things happening in my life. Amen. I would be willing to say, you know what? The way I am right now is not good enough. I think I need to stretch out. I need to reach out to the Lord. Amen. I need to reach out as far as I can reach. Amen. Put a little bit of effort in this and reach out. Amen. And stretch your hand out toward God and just see if the Lord may not help you. Amen. Amen. A man with a withered hand that was willing to stretch. Amen. He was willing to go beyond the witheredness of his life and stretch his hand out and say, would you help me? Amen. A man that was willing, amen, to reveal that all looking on that, you know what? I've got a problem. I'm not like everybody else here. Amen. I've got a shortcoming right here and I'm reaching out. I'm willing to reveal it. Amen. My life's not perfect. Everything's not just right in my life and I need God. And he was willing to stretch out his hand. Amen. So that God could help him. What about you? Are you willing? Are you ready? Amen. To say, look, I'm ready for somebody to realize I don't have it all together. My life's not perfect. My home's not perfect. My marriage not perfect. My kids aren't perfect. And I'm willing to stretch out my hand, amen, to God so that God can help me today. Hallelujah. If you was walking across a frozen lake and you got out on that frozen lake and then all of a sudden you felt the ice begin to crack around you and crumble around you. One second you're standing on ice and the next minute you're floating on water. You've bobbed below, down below the surface and back up. You try to reach over to the ice and when you reach over to the ice, it crumbles under the weight as you try to pull yourself out. The more that you try to reach, the more that breaks off. You realize that you don't have much time. Suddenly, you see somebody laying down on the ice. They've stretched themselves out across the ice. They've reached out their hand as far as they can reach it. They've stretched themselves out as far as they can reach. And they're saying, just reach out. Just stretch your hand out right now and take hold of my hand. How much coaching, how much encouragement would it take for you that was about ready to die in freezing water, amen, to reach out your hand? You might reach out your hand and you might find that you're just a few inches short of where you need to be. Just a few inches short of where you need to be. What are you going to do? Amen, you're going to stretch out as far as you can stretch. Amen, until you finally feel your fingertips meet. Until you finally feel your hands clasp one another. Until you feel the strength of that other hand grab a hold of you. Amen. You're going to stretch out as far and as long as you can. Amen. So that hand could grab you and pull you up out of the freezing water. Amen. Let me tell you, the Lord today reaches out to you. Amen. And he says, stretch forth thine hand. Stretch it out. God's reached out to you. Amen. And all you have to do is reach out to him. Stretch out your hand. That's right. See, you're floating. You're floating in the broken ice and freezing water of your home. Amen. That's crumbling all around you. Amen. And the Lord's got his hand out to you right now. Amen. He's throwing out a lifeline to you and he's saying, would you reach out? Reach out. Would you stretch out? How many of you, you know, I can see that little reach out. No. Man, when you're desperate, man, you stretch. You stretch. You give it all you got. Amen. You pull every bit of strength and every bit of energy you have, and you stretch yourself out. Man, the Lord's reaching for you today. He's reaching for you today. Tell you what, there's some things it's worth stretching for. When I was in Flying J, I looked up at that and I thought, you know what? It's not worth it. I don't need it that bad. I'm not worried about it. I can live without it. I'll go somewhere else. I'll do something else. Something else will work. I'm not going to do it. I'm not going to do it. I'm not going to let some man sit back there in a security room looking at a security camera and a video, watching the short man trying to reach up there and grab that thing off the top shelf, Brother Caleb. I'm not going to let him do it. I'm not going to give him the satisfaction of it. I'll leave. It's not worth it. It's not worth it. Right? Is what you need God to do in your life worth stretching for? Is it worth stretching for? Tell you what, you know what? What I needed on the top shelf wasn't worth it. But I'll tell you what, if one of my children or grandchildren was in danger, it'd be worth it. Man, if my home was in danger, it'd be worth it today to stretch as far as I can stretch. Hey, man, to do all that I can do. Hey, man, listen, for you today, I'm telling you. Hey, man, the Lord's doing all he can do. He stretched out his hand to you and he said, now, hey, man, is it worth it? Is it worth getting help in your life to stretch out your hand and say, God, I need you. I need you to help me. Amen. Is it worth it? Amen. Is it worth saving your home, saving a marriage, saving your family? Amen. Saving your future? Amen. Is it worth saving your soul? Amen. For you to reach out with all that you've got. Amen. And take hold of the hand of God. Is it worth it? Is it worth it? Is it worth stretching for? I believe there's some things worth stretching for. Man, if you knew that that's where the answer was, is it worth it? This morning, I'm just giving you a chance to stretch. Because you need God, and that's the only thing that's going to work. And God stretched his hand out. God stretched his hand out. God's went as far and done as much as he can do. Yeah. He's reached as far and stretched as far as he can reach for you. Now somebody needs to stretch forth their hand. Stretch forth your hand. I believe the Lord, man, would be like a father trying to save his child from danger. He would stretch. He would go as far as he could go. He would reach as far as he could reach, over a cliff, down a hole, to a burning building. He'd reach as far as he could reach. And I believe that's where God's at this morning. Man, if you would listen to me, God is reaching as far as he can reach. Far as he can reach. He's done all he can do. Now he's asking, stretch forth thine hand. Stretch forth thine hand. Amen. There's a miracle waiting for you. Praise God. Stand with me if you would. Hallelujah. Oh, God.
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0: Greetings in the precious name of the Lord Jesus Christ. This is Pastor N.R. Davis of the Abiding Light Church here in Manchester, New Hampshire. And this is the Walking in the Light radio broadcast. 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And we come to you every Saturday at 3 o'clock to 3:30 with the Walking in the Light radio broadcast. We greet each and every one of you again, my friends. We thank you for tuning in today. We have a guest with us today, and we had him also last week, Brother Rick DeRosha from the Deliverance Bible Institute in Portland, Maine. We thank God for him coming to be with us today, and we're going to be talking on a subject today that we've been speaking on in our discussions for the last couple weeks on the doctrine of grace. And also today we're going to add in doctrines about the law of God and the commandments of God. And this, I believe, will be of interest to many of you out there, because in the day and the time that we're living, we have many Bible teachers and scholars and pastors. And one of the big messages that are going out today is the doctrines on the grace of God. There's many gospel preachers preaching on the grace of God. And we are so glad for God's grace. We know that it is the grace of God that saves us. We are saved by grace through faith, and that is not of ourselves. It's a gift of God. But we want to talk about how that the law of God, is it done away with? Is it something that many would say in the Bible that it was nailed to the cross? Colossians 2 and 14 talks about how he nailed it to the cross. And many today would say we're under a new covenant and that the law is done away with. But today we're going to be talking with Brother DeRosha about the law of God and the grace of God. Brother DeRosha, we thank you for once again being with us today, brother.
1: It's good to be here today with you, Pastor Davis, and to look again to the Word of God to answer these questions about law versus grace. And again, looking to the Scripture for our answers. Like Paul asked, what saith the Scripture?
0: We're so thankful for Brother Rick being with us today. If you're just tuning in, this is Pastor N.R. Davis of the Abiding Light Church here in Manchester. And this is the Walking in the Light radio broadcast. We come to you every Saturday at 3 o'clock to 3:30. And we're going to be speaking today on the law of God and the grace of God. I want to read to you out of the Bible, my friends, today, out of the book of Acts. Paul the Apostle speaking to the elders in Ephesus. This is one of the last things that he had spoke to them, to the elders. He said in chapter 20 of the book of Acts, verse 24, "But none of these things move me, neither count I my life dear unto myself, so that I might finish my course with joy, and the ministry which I have received of the Lord Jesus, to testify the gospel of the grace of God." And he goes on to say in verse 25, "And now, behold, I know that ye all among whom I have gone preaching the kingdom of God shall see my face no more. Wherefore, I take you to record this day that I am pure from the blood of all men." This is him speaking to the leadership, to the elders of Ephesus. He says in verse 27, "For I have not shunned to declare unto you all the counsel of God." He says, "Take heed therefore unto yourselves and to all the flock over that which the Holy Ghost has made you overseer, to feed the church of God which he hath purchased with his own blood. For I know this, that after my departing shall grievous wolves enter in among you, not sparing the flock." He says, "Also of your own selves shall men arise, speaking perverse things, to draw away disciples after them. Therefore watch and remember that by the space of 3 years I cease not to warn you every night and day with tears. And now, brethren, I commend you to God and to the word of his grace, which is able to build you up and to give you an inheritance among all them which are sanctified." Brother DeRosha, the Bible talks about here how Paul said, "I have not shunned to preach and teach day and night with tears," he said, to the elders in Ephesus and to the people and the flock of God. He says, "I've preached to you the whole counsel of God." Today, it seems that we're hearing many Bible teachers that are preaching a one-sided gospel, a gospel that has to do with just nothing but grace, grace, grace. And I'm so thankful for the grace of God, Brother DeRosa, that's brought us out of darkness and into the marvelous light. But today, many almost seem like they want to have nothing to do with the law of God, that we're under a new dispensation. I'd like to clarify in a discussion today, let's talk about the law of God. Has the law of God been done away with in this time of the dispensation of grace that we are under now?
1: You bring up the whole counsel of God, which is very key in interpreting Scripture. There are definite Scriptures that talk about law and grace. In putting those together and letting the Scripture interpret the Scripture. Romans 2 tells us, "For not the hearers of the law are just before God, but the doers of the law shall be justified." But the book of Romans also says, "By the deeds of the law shall no flesh be justified in his sight, for by the law is the knowledge of sin." There's no contradiction in the Bible, but men's understanding of the word sometimes would lead him into error. And that's why we must look at all of Scripture, which is given by inspiration of God and is profitable for doctrine. Jesus Christ fulfilled the ceremonial law. And as you quoted from Colossians 2, the ordinances were nailed to the cross. Paul asked the question in Romans 3:31, "Do we then make void the law through faith?" And he answers, "God forbid, yea, we establish the law." Well, he obviously isn't talking about the ceremonial law. Then there's a difference between the moral law and the ceremonial law. Christ is the end of the law. Jesus fulfilled the law of ceremony and sacrifices. Yet we must understand that God has never done away with moral law. Was there moral law in the Garden of Eden? The law of conscience, written upon the tables of the heart. There's a difference between ceremonial law, the sacrifices. No longer do we need to sacrifice animals, but Jesus paid the price in full for our salvation. God only had one plan of salvation, which is and has always been salvation through the blood of Jesus Christ. No man has ever been saved or will be by the blood of an animal. The Old Testament sacrifices were a shadow that looked forward by faith to the blood of Jesus. In the New Testament, we look back to the finished work upon the cross and are redeemed through the blood of Jesus Christ. The ceremonial law has been done away with, but the moral law is still in effect.
0: Many today, Brother DeRosa, and if you're just tuning in, this is Pastor N.R. Davis of the Walking in the Light radio broadcast. I'm the pastor of the Abiding Light Church here in Manchester. We thank all of you that have tuned in. Our guest today, once again, is Brother Rick DeRosa from the Deliverance Institute in Portland, Maine, and we are discussing about the law of God and the grace of God. Now, we want to be very clear today, brothers and sisters, those of you that have tuned in. Many today are promoting a gospel that I would label it as a cheap grace gospel, because it's the grace of God that has been bestowed upon us that empowers us to live a life not under the law, but we have this law of God. It's in our hearts. It is something that we do willingly and we want to obey. We know that we're not under the law. Brother DeRosa, a question that I would have for you today, can you explain what is the difference between the moral law and the ceremonial law? And many, I believe, are confused because there is a lack of teachers today. And Paul warned of it, that there would be preachers and teachers in this last day hour that would deceive the masses. Many preach grace and it gets so one-sided that I think we need to properly give a well-balanced discussion and teaching to this generation that lack in their understanding of knowing the difference between the moral law and the ceremonial law, brother. Could you give us an explanation of that, please?
1: Well, God instituted the law he gave to Moses of the feast days, the sacrifices, the keeping of the commandments, the ordinances, which we call the Mosaic law or Moses law. In Colossians tells us, as you already quoted, in verse 14, blotting out the handwriting of ordinances that was against us, which was contrary to us, and took it out of the way, nailing it to his cross. Verse 16, let no man therefore judge you in meat or in drink, or the holy days, the feast days, the new moons, many feasts that God instituted, which were a shadow of things to come. We don't keep feast anymore. We don't sacrifice animals anymore. Christ fulfilled the ceremonial law. Those were a shadow of things to come. But the moral law has never been done away with in Christ. And the difference is the ceremonial law, the keeping of the feasts, sacrificing of animals, and the institutions that God gave to Moses in the law. But law existed before God gave the Mosaic law to Moses, and it still exists today. The ceremonial law was nailed to the cross. Christ fulfilled it. He became the supreme sacrifice for our sin. He became the sin bearer. He bore the sins of humanity. He shed his divine blood. We don't no longer have the Day of Atonement, which was part of the ceremonial law, and offer a lamb and sprinkle the blood upon the altar. Jesus Christ, once and for all, offered himself as our sacrifice. So he fulfilled the ceremonial law, which pointed to Christ. But nowhere in Scripture will you find that God has ever done away with morality.
0: I believe we live in a generation that lacks a true balanced understanding. And what I mean by balanced is a simple definition. I think that if someone serves you a plate of food and all they want to do is serve you dessert, which is a lot of the grace teachers want to do, they want to give you all the sweet, good promises and messages out of the Bible. And I think what we have is a generation of spiritual anorexic Christians that don't have a well-balanced diet of the Word of God. And my concern today is that the teachers are the ones that are responsible. And we know Jesus said in this last day hour, many teachers would come in and deceive the masses. Did Jesus come preaching the commandments? Did he come and many say, well, we're under grace and the law has nothing to do with our salvation anymore? And could you be very specific and clear about, did Jesus preach the commandments while he was here on this earth, Brother DeRosier?
1: Jesus preached the commandments. Jesus said, thou shalt love the Lord thy God with all thy heart, with all thy soul, and with all thy mind. This is the first and great commandment. And the second is like unto it, thou shalt love thy neighbor as thyself. And he went on to say, on these two commandments hang all the law and the prophets. That simply means if a man loves God with all of his heart, he'll have no desire to steal, to kill, to commit adultery, to commit fornication. The law of God is written on his heart. Jesus preached a tougher message than Moses' law.
0: Yes, in Matthew chapter 5 and verse 27 and 28, Jesus preached a more strict way. This law of grace, which almost seems contrary and not a good way to put it, but grace is actually a more strict way. Jesus told us in Matthew 5, 27 and 28, you have heard that it was said by them of old time that thou shalt not commit adultery. But Jesus went on to say in verse 28 of Matthew 5, but I say unto you that whosoever even looks upon a woman to lust after her hath committed adultery with her already in his heart. And, you know, Paul even warns, should we continue in sin that grace may abound? I believe our conscience and those that are filled with the Spirit of God, there should be a conviction in their heart. And that is the Spirit of God showing them and keeping them in the way of obedience. And Brother DeRosier, wouldn't you say that grace is actually a more narrow way that God is requiring of us to live? And, you know, the Bible tells us in the book of Acts that there was once a time where God winked at the old sins and disobedience and men not obeying him. He says he winked at it. He turned away from it. But he says now he commandeth every man everywhere to repent. What would you say to the person that says, I can continue because I've got grace. And this is where many of the teachers of our day and hour are doing a great injustice in teaching the lack thereof, the teaching of not the whole counsel of God's word. Now you've got a generation that thinks that they can continue in sin, and we've got big buckets of grace that will continually just cover them no matter what. So the question that I would give you, Brother DeRocher, is that, is it a more strict way of living, the grace of God?
1: First John tells us, "My little children, these things write I unto you, that ye sin not. And if any man sin, we have an advocate with the Father, Jesus Christ the righteous." He goes on to say, "Hereby we do know that we know him if we keep his commandments." Not suggestions, commandments. Jesus said, "If ye love me, do what? Keep my commandments."
0: That's where I think we are today, Brother DeRocher, is living in a generation that says they love God, but yet in their works they deny him. Would you have to say that this is a generation that almost mocks God and almost takes for granted this wonderful covenant of grace that we are under? And they almost have turned it, especially in this last day hour, in this generation that we're living in, this church age has definitely, would you say, turned the grace of God into a license, into lasciviousness to sin. Would you say so, brother?
1: Well, the book of Jude warns us this would be the case in the last days. There'd be certain men that would creep in unawares and turning God's grace into a license to sin. If we confess our sins, he is faithful and just to forgive us our sins and to cleanse us from all unrighteousness. The scripture tells us that Jesus Christ is our propitiation. That's a big word that simply means he's our mercy seat. He satisfied the law of God by his death upon the cross. God set him forth to be our propitiation through faith in his blood for the remission of sins that are past. Not future sins, but past sins that are confessed, that are repented of, and not continuing to willfully sin.
0: We've got, Brother DeRocher, and those of you that are tuning in, this is Pastor N.R. Davis of the Abiding Light Church, bringing to you the Walking in the Light broadcast today. This is a discussion on the law of God and the grace of God. We have Brother Rick DeRocher from the Portland Deliverance Bible Institute. Brother DeRocher, we have even local people that we've met in some of our big churches here in Manchester. I don't want to offend anybody and name the churches, but brother, I've met men that claim to be elders and working in the churches. They're cigarette sucking, they're sipping saints and drinking, and you know, it's almost a mockery. It's almost like spitting in the God's face. What would you say to these Christians that think they can continue to live in sin, they can continue to mock God? We know the Bible says God is not mocked. Isn't it sickening that we live in a day and hour where people would take the grace of God and act like they have a free ticket to continue to sin, and no matter what they do, they're saved and they're going to heaven? Wouldn't you say we live in a definite generation that is deceived and knows not the word of God and understand it?
1: Most definitely. Today we live in a society, a church age, that is totally mocking God and turning God's grace into a license to sin. The question is, are there still consequences to sin? The wage of sin is death, but the gift of God is eternal life through Jesus Christ our Lord. We're saved from our sin. We're not saved in our sin. That's the key difference.
0: So one of the last questions before we begin to close this broadcast would be, we are not under the law of Moses. We understand this. But Brother DeRocher, the question I would leave you with today was, are we without law under this new dispensation of the time of grace? Are we without law? Is a simple question that I would ask you today.
1: Go to the book of Romans chapter 8 verses 3 and 4 to answer that question. And again, we try to answer from the word, not our ideas or opinions, but the word of God. Romans 8:3, "For what the law could not do, in that it was weak through the flesh, God sending his own son in the likeness of sinful flesh, and for sin condemned sin in the flesh. Now this is the key right here, that the righteousness of the law, the moral law, the righteousness of the law might be not done away with, but fulfilled in us who walk not after the flesh, but after the Spirit. Grace gives us the ability to overcome sin. Go back to verse 2 of Romans 8. The law of the Spirit of life in Christ Jesus hath made me free from the law of sin and death. The law, Moses' law, didn't give us the ability to overcome sin. What the law could not do, Jesus Christ has done, dying on the cross, paying the price for our salvation, and providing us salvation through his blood that he purchased, in changing our nature, writing his law upon our heart, that we have a desire to do the will and the work of God in our lives.
0: So grace empowers us to be able to obey and do the will of God. Amen. I thank Brother DeRosier for being with us today on the Walking in the Light radio broadcast. Brother DeRosier, we will have you definitely on again. And I know that you're going to be willing to answer any questions for those listeners that are listening today. 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This is Pastor N.R. Davis of the Abiding Light Church. 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And you could either send us an email at theabidinglightchurch@yahoo.com, and you could go to our website, and that would link you up with sending us an email for any questions, any comments, whether they be good or controversial or bad. It doesn't make any difference. We will only answer your questions according to the Word of God and not by our opinion, but everything will be done by the Word. Brother DeRosier, we thank you for being on the broadcast today, and until next time, would you just go ahead and say your last comments, brother?
1: Again, we want to make it perfectly clear that we're not doing away or frustrating the grace of God. We know we're saved by grace, but grace is the ability to stand. For by grace are ye saved, but therefore being justified by faith, we have peace with God through our Lord Jesus Christ, and we stand, having access by faith into the grace that we stand. And the scripture tells us that the moral law is to be fulfilled in us. We're no way teaching commandments of sacrifice and keeping of feasts, but yet the New Testament does not do away with the righteous law. And Paul addresses the subject in Romans 8, that the righteousness of the law might be fulfilled in us who walk not after the flesh, but after the Spirit.
0: Thank you, Brother DeRosier. This is Pastor N.R. Davis of the Abiding Light Church here in Manchester. 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We want to invite those of you that have listened today. Let us know how this broadcast has been a blessing to you. You can reach us at theabidinglightchurch@yahoo.com. 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Send us your comments or questions. We'll be even reading some of your questions over the air in the coming weeks ahead. If you have a question for Brother DeRosier or Pastor Davis, we'd be more than happy to bring those questions on the air, on a broadcast, and answer them for you according to the Word of God and the counsel of God's Word. We encourage you to write us at 417 Granite Street. That's the Abiding Light Church at 417 Granite Street. We're over here on the west side of Manchester. The church phone number is area code 603-641-2022. That is 603-641-2022. Or you can reach us on our church website at abidinglightchurch.com. 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Until next Saturday at 3 o'clock, this is Pastor N.R. Davis of the Walking in the Light radio broadcast. Until next Saturday, may the Lord Jesus Christ bless you.

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2: Let the Lord lay this on our heart for this evening, and we hope you'll help us, and we hope in some way we'll help you. 2 Timothy chapter 1. Chapter 1 and verse 5. Very familiar scripture. Hallelujah. 2 Timothy chapter 1 and verse 5. If you're there, say amen. Amen. Glory to God. When I call to remembrance the unfeigned faith that is in thee, which dwelt first in thy grandmother Lois and thy mother Eunice, and I am persuaded in thee also. Wherefore I put thee in remembrance that thou stir up the gift of God which is in thee by the putting on of my hands. I want to draw our message here tonight from verse 5. When I call to remembrance the unfeigned faith that is in thee, which dwelt first in thy grandmother Lois and thy mother Eunice, and I am persuaded in thee also. If you would, stretch your hand this way. Ask God to anoint us to preach. Dear Heavenly Father, God, we thank you for what we felt so far in this service. All the singing, Lord, the exhortation. Lord, it's been so wonderful and been all right if you went ahead and gave us another Pentecost, Lord God. But it's come to the preaching, and I pray that you'll anoint these feeble vessels of clay. Help me to say what you want me to, no more, no less. Move around this altar service tonight. We'll give you all the praise and the glory. And the church says, amen. Glory to God. Glory to God. Paul's writing to Timothy here, and he tells Timothy, he said, when I call to remembrance that unfeigned faith that is in thee. That word unfeigned there simply means genuine. When I call to remembrance that genuine faith that's in thee, which dwelt first in thy grandmother Lois and thy mother Eunice. Been passed down from your grandmother to your mother. Now it's passed down to you, Timothy. I'm persuaded that you got this genuine faith. You got this old time religion down deep inside. Wherefore, stir up the gift which is in thee. Hallelujah. And I like to preach a simple thought, been preached many, many times, just simply on old time religion. Hallelujah. Old time religion. Hope you'll help me here tonight. Religion is a belief in a divine or superhuman power or principle. Any system of religious faith, belief, worship, or obedience to supernatural powers or powers considered to be divine. In our day and age, there are hundreds of preachers and priests and prophets and kings and different people, and they're all proclaiming that their way is the right way. There are extremists and fundamentalists. There's liberals and conservatives. Some worship men. Some worship idols. Some worship the universe. Some even worship Satan. All, but there is many religions. Religion covers this world like a blanket. There are some that feel they are doing God a favor by killing others that don't believe as they do. I'm just going to try to lay a foundation here and then preach to you with the Lord's help. Then there's others that feel that you can go any road you want to in religion and you'll still make it to heaven. You'll still make it to that glorious place. There are others who are willing to bear Christ's shame, but not Christ's they're willing to bear Christ's name, oh help me Lord, but not bear His shame. Paul said, I'm gonna fellowship in His resurrection and also in His sufferings. There's so many people that wants the blessings of the Lord, but they don't want to take the persecution from the world. But Jesus said, ye shall be hated of all men for my name's sake, but he that that endureth to the end, the same shall be saved. Glory God for this old time religion that picked us up out of the horrible pit. Hallelujah. Glory to God. I believe a religion that does nothing, that costs nothing, that suffers nothing, is worth nothing. Hallelujah. Some folks seem to think that religion is like a parachute, just something to grab onto in the midst of emergency. But I want to tell you here, all this religion, it's good in the good times and the bad times, in the mountains, in the valley. Thank God for the old time way. Hallelujah. This old time religion, it's not just any old religion, for there are many old religions, such as Hinduism, Buddhism, Marxism, Judaism, Islam, atheism. There's hundreds of religions, and that's just a few that's listed, and the list seems endless. But when I say this old time religion, I'm talking about none other than this genuine Christianity that Jesus started about 2,000 years ago. Hallelujah. I'm talking about a type of religion where when you get saved, you do some old fashioned weeping and repenting of your sin. When I'm talking about this old time religion, I'm talking about when you come into the house of the Lord, you have some old fashioned worship services where some hallelujahs are heard and some praise the Lord and glory to God and amens are heard and prevalent in the house of God. Hallelujah. When I talk about this old time religion, I'm talking about where some people are not ashamed to stand up in service and testify about God's saving and creeping grace. Aren't you glad for this old time way? Hallelujah. Glory to God. Glory to God. This old time religion gave the pilgrims hope as they sailed the vast Atlantic Ocean. Hallelujah. But just because this old time religion, it's called old, it doesn't mean that it's outdated. Hallelujah. Just because it's old, it doesn't mean that it's outdated. For example, sunshine has been around for a long time, hasn't it? But we still need it, don't we? Oxygen's been around for the long time, but we still require it. Bread and butter's been around for a long time, but we still eat it. Beds and pillows has been around for a long time, but we still sleep on them, don't we? Oh, they may be old, but they're not outdated. Hallelujah. This Christianity's been around for over 2,000 years, but it's still as good today as it was in the beginning. It's still just as efficient. It's still just as life-changing. It's still just as soul-saving. Thank God for the old-time way. Hallelujah. Glory to God. Glory to God. Thank God in the midst of these false preachers and teachers and doctrines, there is one true, pure religion that's undefiled. Hallelujah. Jesus coming back after a church that's without spot and without wrinkle. Hallelujah. All this religion is one that exceeds all. It goes beyond mere religion. Hallelujah. Help me, Jesus. It's one that proclaims a life-changing gospel. It's one that proclaims a loving and living Savior. It's one that is a means of salvation for all races, ages, and genders. Hallelujah. This old-time religion will save the poor man just like it does the rich man. Jesus said, if any man come unto me, I will in no wise cast him out. You don't have to come with money. You don't have to come with silver and gold, but come with your heart. Turn it over to Jesus. You can have this old time way. Hallelujah. Hallelujah. And Paul's writing to Timothy here, and he says, your grandma had this old time way, had this genuine faith, and your mother had it, and I'm persuaded it's in you also. Hallelujah. Well, Jesus started this thing, he come and he bled and he died for our sins, and he started over 2,000 years ago, but there's been people

this old time banner, Brother Helton. You've held up this old time way, but I'm not saying you're old, brother. I'm just saying you've held up this old time way. Thank God. But there's gonna be a time when these people, they go on to the reward, and we're gonna have to have some young people that gets a hold of this old time way. Oh, I would to God that we would have some young people here tonight that would sell out, that would give up and give out to God and consecrate themselves until God takes control of their life. Hallelujah. Hallelujah. Our forefathers thought it so necessary for us that they would even give their lives to just preserve this old time way. Hallelujah. One great man, he was about to die, and he wrote this in his will. He wrote, "I have now given all my property to my family, and there's one more thing I wish I could give them, and that is the Christian religion. For if they had that, and I had not given them one penny, they would be very rich. But if they had not the Christian religion, and I had given them the whole world, they would be very poor." I say amen to that, don't you? The Bible says amen to that also. Romans chapter 8 verse 36, it says, "For what shall it profit a man if he should gain the whole world and lose his own soul?" Oh, I see some young people today, and I'm not necessarily speaking of people here. I don't know most of you here. Some of you I do. But I see some young people that's more caught up in entertainment and the different things of the world. They're setting their affections on things on the earth. Oh, but the Bible says set your affection on things above and not on things below. Oh, let's lay up our treasures in heaven where moth and rust don't corrupt and thieves cannot break through and steal. Let's not look for earthly pleasures. Let's lay up heavenly treasures. Hallelujah. Glory to God. Glory to God. Oh, in this new day and age, there's some of these TV blab it and grab it preachers that'll tell you can be saved if you just shake the preacher's hand, if you put so much money in the offering plate, if you confess to the priest, or if you do so many good works. But the Bible says different from that. Jesus said, "I am the way, the truth, and the life. Any man trying to get in any other way, he's the same as a thief and a robber." Hallelujah. I want to get in. I want to get in, don't you? And the only way is to go through the way, Jesus Christ, in this old time way. Help me, Jesus. Glory to God. Glory to God. Glory to God. In this new vain philosophy and theology, there's some people taking the blood out of the songbook. They're taking the blood out of the Bible. But the Bible still says without the shedding of blood, there is no remission for sin. There's no payment for sin. There's no forgiveness for sin without the blood of Jesus Christ. The Bible says, "Remove not the ancient landmarks which thy fathers have set up." Oh, our fathers have set up a great thing here. We've got a beautiful church. We've got padded pews. We got nice chandeliers. We got wonderful music. Oh, but what did they have back in the day? They didn't have all this, but they had the power. I would to God that this would be the generation that brings back the power, where we have an outpouring and an outbreak of revival. Oh, God, pour it out right here tonight. Hallelujah. Glory to God. Glory to God. But the only way we're going to have that is if we stay with the old time way. Is if we follow the landmarks which our fathers have set up for us. There's a couple things that this old time religion will bring. And I won't preach much longer with the Lord's help. But I just want to tell you a couple things that this old time religion will bring. One thing it'll bring a change. Hallelujah. 2 Corinthians chapter 5 and verse 17, it says, "Therefore, if any man be in Christ, he is a new creature. Old things are passed away, and behold, all things are become new." That sounds like a change to me. Hallelujah. Doesn't that sound like a change? Woo! We sing a song back home. "Today, I ran into the crowd I used to hang around. I told them that the

0: world and I no longer could agree. When they asked me why, here was my reply. There's been a change in me. The second verse says, that old man you knew before, he's gone forevermore. He's covered by the blood shed on Calvary. I am a brand new man. I've been touched by God's own hand. Why? Because there's been a change in me. How many in here tonight, there's been a change in your life? Oh, let the redeemed of the Lord say so here tonight. Let's worship Him. Let's praise Him for the change that the Lord has brought. Hallelujah. Glory to God. Hallelujah. Hallelujah. Glory to God. My wife, Aaliyah, I've been married now about a year and 4 months, 5 months, something like that. I'm nervous. Sorry if I messed up there. Wife, I love you so much. But her grandpa, just last year, 75 years old, never been saved for 9 years. He had been split up from his wife, living with another woman, was drinking and different things. And I'm not trying to put him down. I'm just trying to give you a testimony here tonight. And he would not come to church for nothing. If you knew him, he stayed away from church, just had nothing to do with it. Well, he lived there in Pineville, Kentucky. And me and my wife went there to Brother Simpson's to preach just for one night there. And some reason he just showed up, just because his little granddaughter was there. And so I just preached a simple message on the blood of Jesus. And he got so nervous and under conviction in that service, he grabbed a box of Tic Tacs and he ate the whole thing during that service. But when I gave the altar call, that old time Holy Ghost conviction got a hold of him. He literally ran down to the altar, and listen to this. He said, Satan, you gotta go. I'm sick of sin. Lord, would you save me? Hallelujah. Ever since then, he's been in church almost every night. He's got back together with his wife, and he stands up every service and says, I thank God for his saving grace. I'm telling you what, there was a change. The Lord gave him this old time way. Hallelujah. Glory to God. Hallelujah. I'm glad for a change that the Lord's made. Woo! Hallelujah. Brother Pierce, there was a little country preacher sitting in the barber shop one day talking to his barber about the good things of the Lord. And the big city preacher from down the street walked in, said, little country preacher. He began making fun of him. He said, little country preacher, all you have in this church is a bunch of used-to-be prostitutes, a bunch of used-to-be drunkards, a bunch of used-to-be drug addicts. And that little country preacher with his hair half cut, with a barber's cape still on his back, got to shouting in that barber shop, and he let out a hallelujah, and he said, thank God they used to be, but they're not anymore, because they're washed in the blood. Praise God for the change that this old time way will bring. Hallelujah. Paul said it like this, and such were some of you, but ye are washed, but you're justified, but you're sanctified. In what? In the name of Jesus. It's in this old time way. Hallelujah. Give the Lord a praise. Hallelujah. Thank God. Thank God. Sin lift us on shifting sand, but Jesus placed us on a solid rock. Hallelujah. Sin stripped us naked, but Jesus clothed us with righteousness. Hallelujah. Sin kicked us down, but Jesus lifted us up. Oh, thank God for the change. Hallelujah. Glory to God. Glory to God. Hallelujah. One more thing that this old time religion will bring. It'll bring a change, and it'll bring a charge of power. Hallelujah. A charge. Hallelujah. What I mean by that, Brother Pierce, we was down there at the preacher's meeting back in January, whenever that was, and my mom, she likes to go shopping. Well, the only vehicle accessible at that time was my little Honda Civic. So she took that Civic and went shopping. shopping. And you know how they do shop till you drop? And she just kept shopping and shopping. Well, while she was in there shopping, the lights was left on in my little Honda Civic. Well, when she went back out there and tried to start it up, it was dead on a doornail. It wouldn't click. It wouldn't turn over. It wouldn't do nothing. Well, my mom gave me a call and said, your car's dead. It won't start. And immediately I thought, this pretty new car. I don't know what's wrong with it. Well, she gave me a release. Said, I think I just left on the lights and the battery's dead. So I said, okay, we can fix that. We ran to Walmart real quick. And me and my dad brought his Mercury Villager, that van, over to where that Honda Civic was parked. And we put them jumper cables on that Mercury Villager, put it up on that Honda Civic. And Dad said, all right, try her now. Well, I got in that Civic and I turned the key and it started right up like it was brand new. You know what happened? Something that was bigger than my car, something that had more power, gave it a charge to start right up. Hallelujah. I want to tell somebody here tonight, you're weary, you're discouraged, you're a little down. I want to tell you what to do. Come up to this altar. Use your jumper cables called prayer. Get hooked up to the Holy Ghost and you can leave this place with a charge, with power, with victory, with a song. You can leave with a charge in your life. Hallelujah. Hallelujah. Hallelujah. People say the days of Pentecost is over. I say we need Pentecost at any cost. Hallelujah. Whatever it takes, we need to get back to the basics, because the basics will bring the blessings. Hallelujah. Oh, we got to get a hold of this old time way. Hallelujah. Our forefathers, they had the power of God, but how did they have it? They lived it right. They prayed. They fasted. They read the Word of God. But I want to tell you the key. Most of all, what made them do all them things was they were hungry and thirsty for a move of God. And the Bible says, blessed are they which do hunger and thirst after righteousness, for they shall be filled. Hallelujah. The question is not, will God move in these days? The question is not, can God do it again? The question is, are you hungry? The question is, are you thirsty? The question is, are you asking for a move of God? Because if you're hungry, if you're thirsty, He'll pour it out on you. He'll run you over. He'll give you an old time charge of the Holy Ghost. Hallelujah. Hallelujah. Hallelujah. Hallelujah. Glory to God. Wife, if you would get ready for a song here. Hallelujah. There was a little girl. Heard this story. There was a little girl and her father. I believe they lived in Florida. And there was one of them big tropical storms coming in. And it was going to devastate this area. And so they got in their vehicle very fast. And they drove north as fast as they could. They got out from danger of the storm. But this storm hit their house and it demolished it. Well, this little girl, she loved this little baby doll she had. And in her haste, she had to leave that doll there in that house. And she was just a weeping and a crying because of her loss. And she said, Daddy, as soon as the storm is over, let's go back to the house. I left my dolly there. And this doll was very special to her because it had one of them strings in the back. And you could pull it and it would sing a little song. And she loved that doll. And she took it everywhere she went. But she had left it in the house. Well, her dad told her, said, the storm hit there, demolished our house. There's probably no way that that doll will be there. And so the little girl was devastated, but she said, well, let's go see anyway. So he said, all right. So they went back to the place and they started searching through the rubble. Well, something else happened beside the flood. Oh, the flood had somehow short-circuited the electric there in that house, and it had also burnt the house to the ground. After the flood had come in and almost demolished it, the fire burnt the rest of it down. Well, they got to looking through that rubbish, and somehow they saw that that little doll, it was somehow still there. And the little girl, she was smiling. She picked it up. It was all black. It was charcoaled. It was terrible. It looked terrible. But she hugged it up and she loved it once again. Well, she decided she would see if it would still sing. She pulled the little string and it began to sing that little song. And the guy, with amazement, that father, looked at that little daughter and he said, "She's been through the flood and she's been through the fire, but she still has a song." Hallelujah. You may have come in here tonight and the devil's been fighting you. You've been going through it at school. I want to tell you, with the Holy Ghost power, you can go through the flood, you can go through the fire, and you can still come out with a song, with victory, with power. Oh, hallelujah. Let's stand all over the house. Let's raise our hands toward heaven. Ask the Lord to help us right here in the altar service. I wish I could have preached better to you, but I've delivered my heart. I feel like the Lord wants to help somebody here tonight. I feel the Lord wants to touch somebody here tonight. Hallelujah. Glory to God. I want to hear the altar calling this way. First, I want to ask the young people, if you want to see the power of God moving in your life, in your church, in your youth group, like you heard about the stories of the past, of what's happened in latter days, in days gone by, if you want that to happen in your life and in your church, right now in the name of Jesus, I want you to step out. Come around this altar. Is this all right, brother? Give an altar call. I want you to step out right now in the name of Jesus. Not saying you're down, not saying you're back, saying nothing like that. Just saying you want to have a move of God in your life. You want to be part of this last day church that has revival. You want to get a hold of this old time way. Come around this altar. Raise your hands toward heaven and let's seek the Lord. We can have another Pentecost here tonight. We can have another outpouring of the Holy Ghost. The Bible says this promise is unto you and your children's children. Oh, let's seek the Lord. If we hunger and we thirst, we shall be filled. Hallelujah. Glory to God. Now I want to ask the middle age and the elders, I want to ask you to step out and come around these young folks and lift them up in prayer. You don't have to if you don't want, but let's all find us a place to pray. Oh, glory to God. Come on, young folks. Let's seek the Lord. Let's get a hold of this old time way. Let's reach out and touch the Lord while He's here. The power of God is here. He wants to fill you up and run you over. Just turn your cup up. Get a hold of this old time way. He wants to run you over with His power. Hallelujah. Hallelujah. Hallelujah.
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3: This morning. And I appreciate that. Boring you to tears and just killing you with some old long drawn out something or another that you don't want to hear. I wish I was a better preacher than them. But I want God to speak to your heart tonight. And I want you to pray for me, will you? How many will? Pray that the Lord will help me. I want you to look through the preaching that I'm going to read about tonight is about David and his desire to bring the ark of God back to Jerusalem. Now, just, you know, after David had been established as king, and then you know how that Saul's jealousy drove, amen, David away. And now Saul is gone, Jonathan is gone, and David is on the throne. And soon, and this not long after he was on the throne, David had a lot of faults. Now he did. But you know, that's one thing about the Bible. It doesn't try to cover up anything. And the Bible said David was a man after God's own heart. Now, when I first heard that, and I thought that meant that David was a man that God made by after his heart. But really, after studying that, that's not really what that means, I don't think. When it means a man after God's heart, it meant David was a man that was after God. He wanted God in his life. Amen. But you say, well, how did he do that and mess up so much? Well, we do, don't we? Huh? But I want you to notice David.

worshiper of God. He wanted to please God. He was a man after God's heart. Amen. Like a hart panteth after the water brook. David longed for God. Now, we've got folks in this house tonight. Some of them, some, and I'm not trying to be mean, but there's some here that are after God, and some are after after church. Or that's what they're waiting for, after church. Amen. And I'm not being cruel. Y'all think I'm being cruel? I'm telling you, we're going to have to get intense about this. We're going to have to, the Bible said, let us walk circumspectly as wise, not as fools. We're going to have to be intent. And you know what the problem with it sometimes? We go from revival to revival. We'll have a good service and we'll feel better about ourselves and we'll go right back in the same rut we were in when we started. Brother, hey, are y'all listening to me now? Hey, amen. We can't do that. I got to get to the text. David longed for the ark. A-R-K. Now, you know, if you're not a Bible reader, you're like that one old guy that he didn't understand this. He said, I can't get the Bible. I can't work it out. He said, I read where a guy builds an ark. Okay. It carries all the animals, two of all the animals on the earth. It was big as a football field. He said, then I read on a while later and I read where four men are carrying the ark on their shoulder. He said, I just can't get that figured out. Said something ain't right about that. Well, I'm going to tell you what's wrong. What's right about that? An ark. How many knows Moses was in an ark? A bull rushes. Huh? An ark was a container, just something to carry something in. And so God had ordained them to build an ark. And here's what he promised through the wilderness. He promised, amen, you build this ark and I'll dwell between those cherubims. On that ark was two angelic looking creatures that they had made out of pure gold. And in between those cherubims, he said, you get that and my presence will dwell. You mean you can put God in a box? Symbolic. His presence. He said, my glory. I'm going to put it right there. And that's going to be carried out. Everybody in all those millions of people could look out there and see those priests carrying that ark at those staves through those rings on that ark. Now the ark was about, it was about as wide as this pulpit here, and it wasn't hardly as high. It was about, 37 inches, best you can figure, about 37 inches high, and somewhere in the neighborhood of this size, Brother Zane. You ever see a replica of it? Pretty interesting. And on top of that, that ark, it was overlaid with gold and had a solid gold lid that went on top of it. And it was pure gold. That it was made, that lid, if I'm not mistaken, that lid was pure gold. And then those intricate carved cherubim, angels, one facing the other, were sitting right on top of that box. Amen. That lid was called the mercy seat. Amen. And God promised. Are y'all out there? I'm going to preach something to you maybe in a minute. If not, I won't let you linger long. But I'm going to tell you, in that ark, there were some things in that ark that were significant. They were symbolic. They represented something. Can anybody remember what was inside that box? There was a golden pot of manna. And y'all help me now. I'm gonna read my text in a minute and preach to you. But in that box, in that golden laid box that God said, and he said, I want these priests to carry this box. Y'all remember when they come to the Jordan River, and they had that box on their shoulder and the Jordan was in flood stage. Amen. He called the priest to go first and it was still in flood stage. How many of y'all feel like you're in flood stage? Amen. When it rains, it pours. But you know what? When those priests put that ark up on their shoulder and begin to walk out in that water, the Bible said when their feet, amen, touched that Jordan water, that it just rolled back. Praise God. And they walked through, and if I'm not mistaken, they waited right there, amen, until everybody passed through. Amen. What are you saying, Brother Randy? Amen. That ark represented the power and the presence and the provision of God. Inside that ark, amen, was that pot of manna. How many remembers the manna? Amen. They were hungry. A million plus
people, probably 1.5 million, walking through the wilderness. Amen. Nothing to eat. Amen. They cried and complained. And God sent down manna from heaven. Amen. Every day, fresh manna on the ground. Amen. They'd pick up what they needed for the day. Amen. God was telling them, I can provide for you. Amen. God's able to provide. And he took a pot of that golden pot and put some of that manna in it. And it never did die. It never went away. It was in that ark. In that ark also was the rod, amen, of Aaron that budded, an almond rod, amen, that was loose from the roots, amen. And God showed his approval upon Aaron and the priesthood and the gospel and the ministry by causing that rod to bud right before their eye. And they took that proof. Are y'all helping me preach? And they put that in that ark. Amen. And I can imagine all of those saints of God telling their children, you know what's in that ark? The presence of God is in there. And the symbols of his provision and his power. And not only his power and provision, but in that ark, amen, was the stones where God's finger had wrote the commandments down upon it. Are you listening to me? We're living in a society where they don't believe God ever does anything or God ever says anything. Our little children sitting here, amen, little Chandler sitting there, you know what we've got to have? Brother, we've got to raise him, Brother Kenny, that he knows that there's something in that ark. The power of God is there. I know we don't serve, we don't have that box today, amen, but we have a place right here inside our hearts, amen, is God's provision and God's power and God's precepts that are eternal and forever settled into heaven. We're not playing games. This is not Disney World. This is not a fantasy world. Amen. This is real. And we've got to have the power of God if we survive. Oh, I wish I was a preacher tonight. Oh, do you realize the significance of this? How many remembers when the ark was taken away from Israel? It was taken away when Eli got so backslid and his children got so backslid. Now listen to me now, that they would not do right in the house of God. Do you know what, brother and sister, we at King Mountain Holiness Church, Pentecostal Free, ever how that goes? You know what we've got to have or we're not going to survive? We have got to have the power and the provision and the precepts, amen, of Almighty God living in our lives and going before us and being in every service. That's why we wait on the Lord. That's why we praise the Lord. Amen. That's why, amen, we fast and pray and seek God and have revival, have homecoming. Amen. Come on now. We've got to have the presence of God in our midst. And if the presence of God leaves us, if the ark is taken away, then we lose the blessing of God. Hallelujah. Oh, I wish I could preach to you. So when those boys backslid, amen, what was their names? Was it Phinehas and Hophni? When they committed lewd acts in the house of the Lord, they took more than their portion from the sacrifice. You see, God's plan was for the priests to eat of the sacrifices of the Lord. That was God's plan. But they were supposed to cook that meat tender. And then those priests were to put the tongs in and take out what those tongs would pull out of that meat and then take it and eat it. That was their portion of that sacrifice. But what they were doing, they weren't letting that meat cook. And they were putting those tongs in that raw meat and they were taking out the whole portion. Amen. Y'all getting this? You want to follow up on me? Just read your Bible. Hallelujah. It's all in there. Amen. And that's not only was they stealing out of the offering plate. Not only was they stealing out of the offering plate, they were committing lewd fornication acts with the women out there in the court. They were using their power in the house of God and their power in the priesthood, amen, to sway those wicked women and to use them in a sinful, ungodly way. And God warned him. He warned him through a little boy.
Samuel. He said, hey, you've got to quit that. Amen. And he said, you've got to stop your boys. I want to tell you why we still preach holiness at King Mountain. Amen. Listen to me now. I tell you why we still, amen, got to live holy if we go in the choir with somebody say amen. Because if we don't live holy and we don't do what God said, then God's going to say, I'm going to pull my spirit. I'm going to pull the anointing. You ain't liking this, but I'm going to preach to you anyhow. Amen. And so God, amen, allowed the Philistines, amen, to take the ark of God. Amen. And when he did, they lost the battle. Amen. They could not win without the presence of God. Amen. This is not my business. This is God's business. I can't preach to you without the anointing of the Holy Ghost. You can't receive my preaching without the Holy Ghost. You can't live right. You can't spit right. You can't walk straight without the power of the Holy Ghost. Hallelujah. Can you say amen? I hate to bore you, but I'll tell you what. If you knew how important this message was, you'd get up on the edge of your seat right now. Instead of looking at the clock and getting ready to go, I'm telling you the truth. Here's what happened. They carried that ark away. They came back and told the preacher, Brother Kenny. He was an old-time preacher. He knew it. We ain't got many of them left. You know that? Brother Stump up here, 80 years old, I guess. He's an old-time preacher. We ain't got many of them left, Sister Helen. Somebody heard me on tape, and they said, they thought I was an old man. When they met me, boy, weren't they surprised? Huh? They came in church over there in Kentucky, and brother was there from up in Indiana, and he brought his dad with him, and they were sitting on the front seat, him and his dad. And his dad was about 70, and that brother come in and heard my tapes and got to looking for me, and he bypassed me and went over to this 70-year-old man. Are you Brother Webb? No, I'm over here. This young-looking guy over here. Huh? Yeah. My voice sounded old. But I tell you what, I wouldn't mind being an old-time preacher. Y'all out there? Eli was an old-time preacher that when it came to his children, he couldn't correct them. And so he lost the blessing. He lost his vision. He lost it all. He lost the ark. When they came, listen to me now, when they came and brought him news that the ark had been taken, the Bible said he was sitting on a wall. Amen. Out there just, amen, waiting for the news. And they came up and told him, amen, that the ark had been taken. And the Bible said he got so upset that he fell over backwards and broke his neck and died on that day. Amen. One of the boys had a wife. You wouldn't think he had a wife. Amen. All the trifling around that he did, but he had a wife and she had a child. It was born on that day. When she heard the news, amen, she went into labor and she was born. And the child was born and they called his name Ichabod. Amen. Which means the glory has departed. You know what had departed? The glory of God. You see, the Spirit of God is one thing, but the glory of God, it's a glory. It's something you can see, something you can feel. Amen. I'll tell you, we still have religion, but we've lost the glory. We still have commandments, but we've lost the glory. We still go to church, but we've lost the glory. Amen. The devil's carried away the power and the glory and the precepts. Amen. You're sitting in this house now. You were here this morning. You heard the word, but you didn't see the glory. Can you give me a little more time? I hate to beg, like Brother Robert. He begged for 5 minutes. I'm going to beg for 15 more. Praise God. I want to preach to you a little. How many with me tonight can say, preacher, I have a fear that we're going to lose the glory from our presence? Huh? Brother, we come to church, sit around, and you know, really, really, brother, and little old young as you want them to set up and pay attention and you know, and quit coloring and playing, but if we don't have enough going on to get their attention, you can't hardly sit there and nurse a kid for 2 hours and nothing going on. Is that right?
Try that. You'll lose it yourself if you ain't careful trying to pull at them and keep. I'll tell you, we need to have a move of God again. I'm almost to tell you what my text is. Amen. So the ark had been gone for 20 years. Now the Philistines didn't keep it long because they got a curse came among them because God didn't want to be among the Philistines. Isn't it something how, amen, like the Bible said, the cross, amen, to the church is glory, but to the world, a stumbling block. And it's something how the Bible said that it depends on the rock. If you fall upon the rock, you'll be broken to pieces. But if the rock falls on you, what? There's two sides to this Christ. Are you hearing me? Amen. There is. Here's the lamb and the lion. Can you say amen? I will tell you, I said there's the lamb and the lion. Right now, brother, God is calling for those backslid people. Amen. The arms are open wide. Brother Robert said it just right. I'm going to call brother, amen, Lowry when I get home and tell him that he didn't fail. That he's still living right here tonight. But I'm going to tell you, we need the power of God. Little old Tom back there is getting feeling something out there, but I'll tell you what he needs to feel before too long. He needs to feel the power of the Holy Ghost. He needs to feel the power of his word. He needs to know, amen, that God put his approval on the ministry and the gospel and the church. He needs to know that the precepts of God are not just suggestions, but they're commandments of God. Oh, if somebody say amen, I'm about to feel like preaching. Hallelujah. When David got on the throne after 20-some years, one of the first things he did, Brother Stiltner, when he moved into that church house, I can just feel this now. He said, I'll tell you what, that we ain't had a good holiness meeting in this church in 20 years. Huh? For the Bible said they did not have the ark during all the days of Saul. And so he said, I'll tell you what we're going to do. Y'all still here? He said, we're going to go get the ark. It's over there in the house of, can't pronounce that name. What does it say? It's, huh? Obed-Edom. Amen. And he had two boys. And their names was Uzzah and, what was the other one? Y'all there? I can go back and get my text. I done got into this now. But he sent over there to get the ark. Listen to me. What? Ohio? Is it Ohio or? Ohio. You see it? Yeah. What does it say? Ohio and Uzzah. They lived, that was this man's boy, Obed-Edom. That's where that ark had been for 20 years. These boys, now you listen to me now, children. These boys had grew up right around this ark. It had been out there in the shed for 20 years. They got word the king is coming after the ark. You know what they did? They built a cart to put it on. And they put it up on the cart. And they got a team of oxen. And here they went. Brand new cart. Now I want to ask you where they get an idea like that. Does anybody know anything wrong with that? Hey man, I tell you the pressure gets on sometimes. And I'll tell you, I have felt the pressure right here. I've been here preaching holiness, even when people would stand up in this congregation and talk about what great miracles was going over at the church where they had the ark on a new cart. And me knowing good and well that that was against the commandment of the Lord. Are y'all listening to me? I said, come on now. But you know, I learned years ago. That's right. I learned, hey, I've had people come right here. They was having a meeting in the area and they came and told me that it was so powerful that they saw water flowing down the center aisle in that church. And you said, well, why didn't you run and see? Amen. I knew that what they were doing was contrary to what the Bible said. And in due time, it was going to settle down and it was going to be just like it was. Are you listening to me? I don't believe in that rot. Come on now. Amen. I've been told, amen, that great miracles are done, and come to find out the
preacher is doing the preaching. He might have been in jail for fraud, had about his fifth wife. I don't believe in preachers with their fifth wife. Amen. Come on now. That's against the commandment of the Lord. You ain't liking this preacher now. Amen. But I'm going to tell you something. Amen. They put this ark on a new cart. Amen. And that was against God's word. How many knows how God said to carry that ark? He said, you sanctify me those priests. And you put those four priests that are sanctified from the Levite tribe. And you put them out in front. And you put that ark upon their shoulder where they can feel the weight. Amen. Come on now. And they're not to touch that holy thing with unholy hands. Amen. I wish somebody would say amen. But they just kept on pushing and kept on presumptuously living their own way, thinking they're going to have the power of God. Amen. Back. But brother, there was a tragedy struck. And instead of having revival, they had a funeral. Amen. Come on now. And the Bible said that the oxen stumbled and the ark shook. And Uzzah put his hand on the ark. Amen. To steady it. If you'd ask him, he'd have said he was a religious man. He said, I know all about the ark. But there was one thing he didn't know about it. You're not supposed to touch it. Hallelujah. Am I preaching to you yet? He had a zeal, but not according to knowledge. He touched that ark. It's like some of you children in here. Hey, man, you'll commit all kinds of sinful, heinous acts. Come right back in here and shout your shoe heels off. Get right back on the platform. Oh, how I love Jesus. And you're looking at pornography and cussing in the background. Are you listening to me? I'm going to tell you, it's going to come a day. Amen. When that new cart, that new religion, amen, ain't going to do you. Amen. Somebody say amen. Amen. That he died. What did the Bible say, Brother Robert? I believe it said, and Uzzah died by the ark. Amen. The revival stopped. And David asked this question. If you can find it, it's all right. But David asked, the Bible said it upset David. And he asked this question. How am I to return the ark again? Y'all ain't helping me preach now. Come on. Have you asked that question lately? How are we going to have revival? How are we going to do it? How are we going to get the power of God back in our lives? That's a good question, isn't it? Listen, he went back and everybody went home and they sent that ark over to another man's house. And David got news just a day or two later that God was blessing that house. And now David knew that if he could get that ark back where it's supposed to go, 3 months he dwelt in this man's house. And his house prospered every way you could look. And David said, I've got to get, hey, you might go to a meeting somewhere and the power of God be there. And you say, I've got to get that back in my heart. I don't know how you are, amen, but I've got to have it. That's why it worries me, Brother Wayne, when we come and the meeting's so dead. Amen, you say, we can't shout all the time. It ain't the fact you're not shouting. It's the fact you're looking out the window and looking at your clock. Amen. Come on now. It's the fact that you've got something else that you'd rather be doing. That's what bothers me. Amen. You don't have to run the aisles every night. Lord, we don't do that every night. We just do it about once every year. Amen. But I want to tell you something. We've got to have a move of God. Amen. David got hungry. You need him in your life. Amen. Come on now. You buried your friends and buried your loved ones who went the same road you're going on. It looks like you'd wake up and say, I've got to have the power of God in my life again. So we got a man that died by the ark. My message tonight, and I'm not done, but my message tonight is dying or dancing. That's my message. We read just a little bit later. David evidently got the book out. And he said, I want you to sanctify the priest. And you go up there and you get the ark. Hey, are y'all listening to me? And the Bible said as they came down through there, every six paces, wasn't it? Every six paces they stopped. Man, and made a sacrifice. Woo! Don't let me scare you now. Amen. But I'll tell you, amen. We're missing something somewhere, Brother Wayne.
I said, we're missing something somewhere. Praise God. We can't hardly get through one song. Amen. Two songs and we're through with that. Praise God. We can't pray 5 minutes. We'll take prayer requests for 15. Amen. If I gave all of my requests, it'd take 20 minutes. Amen. And then we'll pray 2 seconds. Amen. Come on. Amen. The Bible said, he that seeks me early shall find me. Amen. Come on now. Amen. I wish I could preach to you. We need to go from dying. Amen. To dancing. That man died by the ark. Some of our children, amen, come on, are not here tonight. Amen, they died spiritually right by the ark. But did we done something wasn't done right? Amen, somebody, come on now. Amen, evidently didn't reverence, amen, what they knew about the ark. I wish somebody would say amen. Oh, I talked to loved ones. Somebody called me, had a burden for, amen, for a loved one. Amen, and said, I feel like God's going to deal with them. Amen. Come on now. But after that, listen. But judgment's coming after a while. I wish somebody would say amen. Oh, but listen. I want to tell you something. Amen. I like that part about God. Amen. Dealing. Oh, raised right in church. Are you here? I've talked to people that went to church for 30 years. Amen. And all of a sudden, they lost their reverence for what they'd heard, for what they'd felt, for what they knew. I've seen people dance around right in this church that now they're dead by the ark. Amen. Oh, Holy Ghost, help me. I'll tell you now, I'm not being mean. I'm going to tell you what I feel. There's people in this building that could care not one hoot what I'm saying right now. Now, I don't say that. It don't. And when I was a young preacher, it would make me mad. And I'd scald the whole crowd. I'm not going to do that tonight. I've got a little older. And I know a little better than that now. But I felt the Lord nudge me to tell you. Amen. You don't like church. Huh? You know who I'm talking to. You care less. You almost laugh at what I'm doing right now. That's right. Amen. There have been people that I've talked to about, you know, are you afraid you're going to reap what you sow? Oh, I don't believe in that kind of stuff. It don't matter, friend, if you believe in it or not. It's going to happen nonetheless. Amen. Well, you're going to reap what you sow. Uzzah was raised up for 20 years. He knew all about what that ark looked like, but he didn't know what it meant. He didn't know the power and the glory behind it. Somewhere he lost something. Amen. In those years. And now he's dead by the ark. Amen. But listen. Amen. David sanctified the priest and they put it in the right place. And every 6 steps they made sacrifice. You know what's wrong with your experience? Amen. It ain't the fact that you're not in church. But when you leave here, you won't pray no more till you get back here next Sunday. That's what's wrong with you. That's why you feel uncomfortable. That's why you have no power. That's why you have no victory. You've lost your reverence for a life in Jesus. Amen. Every 6 paces they made a sacrifice. And what were some of the stuff they did, Brother Robert? Did it tell? Huh? They sacrificed oxen and fatling? Go ahead. Now they done a lot. They did a lot of things on the first trip. They played their music, they sang. But they messed up. And now they come back again. They offer the sacrifice every 6 paces. And I'm telling you, when they brought that thing into Jerusalem, the Bible said that David danced before the Lord. Now, just a few months ago, there was death at the ark. And now there's dancing. What's the difference? What thus saith the word of the Lord. You're in this house tonight. Amen. Sister Leanne, would you come and play something? You're in this house tonight. You're not getting this. Now, I know what I'm talking about, brother. I want you to help me. Who's going to help me and finish this up? I know what the Lord spoke to me this morning. Listen to me. You're in this house, and you're like old Uzzah. You've been to church many times, raised around it, know all about it. And I want to beg some reverence right here. I don't mean to be rude. And it's not for my sake that I ask this. But if you laugh God off tonight, you may not come back.
You're playing games, but God ain't. God don't play games. You hear me now? Uzzah knew all about church. He's like a lot of our kids growing up. I remember Amanda grew up and she could watch. I remember Sister Leanne. I remember her. Your mom would come in here and she could clap her hands like the people at church. She could do your mama and I pick it out just like that. She'd clap her hand. She had all of it down. She could shout. There's little kids in preachers' home. I've seen them. They say, who does this look like? And they'll shout like old brother so-and-so. You know who it is right off the bat. But you know, that ain't helping them one bit. You come to the house of God, listen to me. You come to the house of God and you're in here and you even like Brother Randy. And you even, really, I've had people tell me, you're my favorite preacher and don't do nothing I say. You know, it ain't reverencing me necessarily that's all about. That's part of it. But brother and sister, you've got to reference what God means to you. Sometimes I think we turn our church into a playground. Into a rec room. Huh? Now, I know we're not living under the law, and I know this house is not sacred per se in itself. But what it means, and what God means to us, and what His truth means. If you can battle in the world and sin and still go to heaven, then it's 180 degrees opposite of what the Bible teaches. I'm telling you, I want a revival that'll go from dying. I was here, and I've told y'all, y'all may not even remember this, probably don't. I preached it since that last year, Brother Kenny, just before we went up to Joey's, and I preached that night on dead on arrival. Alive on departure. Y'all remember me mentioning that here in the church that morning? And I'm going to tell you where that came from. I was sitting right there where Brother Steve is, and I was watching my flock come in on Sunday morning. Believe it or not, I got here before some of y'all. And I was watching you come in, Brother Mac, and I watched them come and plop down and fold their arms and drop their head. And I said to God, God, they're dead. My people are dead. And then I thought, they're dead on arrival. DOA. And then the Lord, after I spoke that, and I told the Lord in my heart, Lord, will you help me? I'll preach on that. And this was going on while, you know, right here in the preliminaries. And the Lord spoke to me. And He said, how are they going to be when they leave here? And He put it back on me. What are you going to do about it? And brother, y'all don't even remember it, I guess, but I hit the pulpit and I preached that very next 5 minutes I preached on it. How are you going to be when you leave? Dead on arrival. I called Becky. I went up to Joy's and took that up there the next day. And I called Becky back and I asked her about it. I said, how do you check? What do you do to see if somebody's dead or not? And you know, the vital signs and how they check for pulse and respiration and temperature and all of those things. And then she said, and what do you do then? Do you try to resuscitate them? And she said, yes, unless they've got DNR on their chart. Do not resuscitate. Well, I'm going to tell you what I felt this morning. I felt like we had people dead at the ark and on their chart, they've got do not resuscitate. Now, how do you feel, sister, when someone passes on and you see that chart? How do you feel? Helpless. Ricky, I thought of you when I thought of this today. When they had you on that machine. And really, the question was asked. And I don't mean bring up bad memories, but you're in a pretty warm spot right now. You're in pretty good shape. And really the question was asked. And if I'm not mistaken, I don't mean to pry into family business here, but you waited on Paul to come and you were out and they had you on the machine. You'd been on there for, I don't know how long. And they called you in and I was right there because I want to tell you, brother, it's kind of a
public place to talk about this, but they said, Brother Randy, pray. What should we do? And I said, I'll go pray. That's what I said. Don't ask me. Huh? But really, the decision was made to just keep you alive. And look here. Huh? Look here. Liver was found. You're in this house. Listen, I'm going to tell you something. You're in this house. You were here this morning. And you're in this place. And you're dead by the ark. And you're telling everybody, leave me alone. You may have said that lately. Won't you leave me alone? Let me live my life. Do not resuscitate. But I got news for you. We're going to ignore that request. We're going to do this thing right. And we're going to see somebody come alive. And instead of dying by the ark, I want to see you dancing again by the ark. Now, God may not, you right now, God may mean nothing to you. The only thing God means to you is when you're flying up and down the highways, you're hoping if you have a wreck, God won't let you go to hell. That's a pretty poor relationship with God. And there's a good chance that you'll go straight to hell. Are y'all awful quiet in here? How many knows I'm preaching to my church tonight? Huh? I'm going to tell you, you need to change your attitude. Hear me? If you're going to live and not die, you are going to have to change your attitude. You're going to have to be like David and say, Lord, how am I going to get this back? And God told him, you go do it like I said. Now, right here's the altar. You want it back? You do it like God said. Now, if you die and go to hell, you know whose fault it is? You want to know whose fault it is? If you die and go to hell, you know whose fault it was that Uzzah died? Whose fault was it? It was God's fault, was it? Whose fault was it? You think he knew better? Yes, he did. And you do too. You do too. You can brush me off. You can brush your husband off, your wife, your companion, your mom, your dad. You can brush this message off. But you won't brush God off. Somebody said God said it, I believe it, and that settles it. But that's really not true. God said it, and that settles it, whether you believe it or not. Time's running out on some of you. I'm just telling you what the Lord said. Time is running out on some of you. It ran out on Judas in his little old feeble mind. He thought he could take them pieces of silver back in there and just throw them down and everything would be okay. Just like some of the games you've played lately, trying to justify what you've done. But there ain't but one remedy. Peter went out and wept bitterly and was repentant. Have you repented? Have you repented? It's like trying to do right, but I can't. Have you repented of it? Have you turned away from it? Have you acknowledged to God you're sick of it? Bow your heads with me tonight. I love you. I'm glad the Lord helped me preach to you. I've got such a burden for you. Now, who's going to be first to come and pray? I'm going to call the whole crowd in here. That don't seem to be helping you none. It don't. Won't you just come on down here and say, I'm sick of this. I don't want to take the chance of dying by the ark. Now, I told you right when I told you there's some in this house that don't even like church. You don't like preaching. You don't even like it. You certainly don't like holiness. It's just too much trouble. There are folks in here almost too lazy to live for God. The devil's put a spirit of sorry, lazy spirit on them that they don't even have heart to get up to stay saved. What you need is God to come to you tonight and change your life.
Anybody in here gonna pray? Anybody feel like praying? Really? How many feels like somebody ought to pray? I want you to slip your hand up. I know we all need prayer, but there's some in here that God, listen, our whole church needs prayer. We need to get back to old time religion where the glory is among us one more time. Can you say amen? Let's all stand. God bless you. I love you. I want you to come and pray. If you're hypocriting around, I want you to quit it tonight. Because you're going to go to hell if you keep it up. If you're playing games with God and your life is all about you and what makes you happy and what makes you thrills you and gives you entertainment and pleasure, I want you to come down here and ask God to sanctify your heart right now. Boy, y'all looking at me funny. You say, what in the world has got a hold of you, Brother Randy? Well, I'm just going to looking at me.

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1: 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Collins. Up next, another great message from L.L. Collins.

Some profound things today. None more profound than when God says for us to do something, we need to do it in obedience, whether we understand it or not, by faith. By faith, Abraham. By faith, Abraham left his hometown, sold out lock, stock, and barrel. Sold out, left out. Amen. Left his beautiful, modern, comfortable home with probably running water. They've unearthed the ruins of Ur and found that people had water piped into their houses. Amen. Amen. Ah, yes, he left everything to live in a tent by faith. Hallelujah. And if he hadn't have done it, we wouldn't have the Bible like we've got it today. But he believed God. Amen. Oh, yes, hallelujah. Do it by faith. When God says it, don't question. Just launch right out and start in to do it for the glory of God. Amen. Well, amen. I've already voted. I'm going to be preaching down in Texas this week. Amen. So I went and voted absentee. I found out I could have voted because I'm 62 absentee without having any other excuse. Amen. And but I voted. One reason I wanted to vote, I don't think my vote will make any difference in a lot of other things, but I wanted to vote against sin. I wanted to vote against legalized casino gambling in Ohio and keep the curse off of Ohio. Amen. Praise God. And if you're going to vote, my advice is you don't vote for anything else. Vote against sin. Amen. Well, hallelujah. So much for that. That's all you hear out of me. Amen. I don't care who you vote for. Praise God. I don't think it makes much difference. I don't care what issue you vote for. I don't think it makes much difference. Vote against sin. Hallelujah. Praise God. And leave the rest up to God. Can you say amen? Yeah, I don't care if the wrong man does get in. Lightning can strike him. Amen. Don't care if the wrong man does get elected. He can't outrun God's thunderbolts. Praise God. Hey, just pray the will of the Lord be done. Praise God. You say, you know the right man? No. I would have voted on Judas as chair, as the

secretary treasurer of Jesus Bunch. I would have voted on him. Amen. The only president I voted on for years. I came out of my closet, came out of my shell, registered. Amen. Went clear over the line. I came out of Arkansas. I was a Democrat. I figured I was a registered Democrat. Amen. Out of Arkansas. The only president I'd voted for in years was Nixon. And they had to run him out. And so I lost out there. Amen. Well, praise God. The Lord knows how to rule things. We need to pray, however, thy kingdom come. Can you say amen? Thy kingdom come, and we need to pray, thy will be done in earth as it is in heaven.

0: John. 1 John chapter 2 and verse 18. Little children, it is the last time. You say, Brother Collins, you believe it's the last days? Let's turn to the Bible. Let's read the sainted Apostle John. Little children, it is the last time. That's one time. The Bible said in the mouth of two or three witnesses, let every word be established. Amen. And as you have heard that Antichrist shall come, even now there are many Antichrists, whereby we know that it is the last time. Did you hear what I said? Did you read what I read? The Bible said. I think we need to read this again today. Now when folks have started to wonder, is it really the last days? Is the coming of the Lord really imminent? Amen. I mean, they've done just like the Bible said. They've said, my Lord delayeth his coming, and begin to eat and drink with the drunken and smite their fellow servant. The Lord of that servant will come in an hour when he is not looking for him and will cut appoint him his portion with the wicked. Amen. Oh, God. Little children, it is the last time. We know. How many knows, according to the Bible, it's the last time? Hold up your hand. You know. It's the last time. Some of you don't know yet. That's what I'm talking about. Blind faith in the Word of God says the Word of God's true. You say, Brother Collins, it's been 2,000 years. How can you say it's the last time when it's been going on 2,000 years? Amen. Well, John just said it yesterday. From God's timetable, 1,000 years a day. Day is 1,000 years. Amen. John said it yesterday. Amen. We're not the end of this day yet, huh? Hallelujah. This millennium hasn't ended yet. Come on. Amen. He didn't say it day before yesterday. He said it yesterday. Amen. And if he waits till a third millennium to come, that's day after tomorrow, in God's time schedule, amen, we know that it is the last time. Now, if you don't know it, you don't believe the Bible. If you don't know it, you don't believe the Word of God. If you don't know it, you don't have faith you need to have. If you don't know it, there's something wrong in your life. Amen. If you don't know it, you're probably afflicted with the same disease some of these had in John's day. Even in that day, they loved the world. That's why people don't know they love the world. That's why people don't know. We've got a new car. We've got a new house. We've got the best we ever had it in all our life. Amen. We're not looking for Jesus to come. Amen. You know, one preacher said he had plans to get married, and he's afraid if Jesus came, he wouldn't get to get married. Amen. He did. Amen. Nice kids grown up. Amen. And his daughter had a child out of wedlock, and you may have second thoughts about getting married and raising a family after it happens. Amen. Going down the trail of broken hearts. Amen. Come on. Praise God. When you say, like a lady right out of this church said, sometimes I wish that my children had never been born. Amen. Saved, sanctified, and Holy Ghost filled saint right out of this church said that. Amen. Because we don't always know what tomorrow holds. You say, I'm gonna pray, wait a little longer, please Jesus. There's a few more days to get our loved ones in. Yeah, but amen. The few loved ones you've got are going to multiply and double and redouble. If time goes on, the first thing you know, you're going to have a whole bunch more to pray for. Lost and on the way to hell. And a whole bunch going to split hell wide open. I say, come, Lord Jesus. Even if it's today, come, Lord Jesus. Even if it's this morning, come, Lord Jesus. Hallelujah. And did you know that everybody in the church before it happens is probably going to be praying sometime or other, please come, Lord Jesus. Amen. Sister in Richlands, Virginia, lost her husband. Amen. And a whole about four more boys out of the church got killed with her husband in an airplane crash. And I visit her from time to time. Amen. And she always had a distraught look on her face. And amen. Left the widow at a very young age. She said, oh, Brother Collins, surely, surely the Lord's coming soon. You may not be wishing for the Lord to come now, but you will before He comes, probably. If you haven't already. You'll quit praying, singing, wait a little longer, please, Jesus. A few more days to get our loved ones in. Amen. You'll be wondering whether you'll be saved yourself by the skin of your teeth. Chances are, before it's over, Lord, have mercy. Amen. I'm preaching today on a message for the last time. John said two times, amen, that it is the last time. Amen. I'll not get out of 1 John this morning and I'll not get it all covered. Amen. But I'll give it a little bit treatment. Amen. 1 John 1 and 1. Listen to this. He said, that which was from the beginning, which we have heard, which we have seen with our eyes, which we have looked upon with our hands, and our hands have handled the word of life, for the life was manifested. Amen. And that, and we have seen it and bear witness and shown to you eternal life, which was with the Father and was manifested when? That which was from the beginning, which we have heard, we have seen. Amen. Third verse, that which we have seen and heard from the beginning. I'll quote in the paraphrasal there. Amen. Declare we unto you that ye also may have fellowship with us. Truly our fellowship is with the Father and with His Son, Jesus Christ. Amen. The message for the last days is the same message we heard from the beginning. Raise your hand and praise God for it. Oh, hallelujah. It hasn't changed a bit. Amen. Faith once delivered to the saints and once and for all is what that means. Hallelujah. It's the same gospel message in a day when people are changing. Thank God, God don't change. Amen. David, ideologies and doctrines and practice and standards change. God has never changed His. Amen. It's the same message. What is it? Praise God. It's a message of life. For the life was manifested. Praise God. It's a message of fellowship. Verse 1, chapter 1 and 3. Fellowship. Hallelujah. Oh yes, we have fellowship. And that your joy might be full. Praise God. Oh, hallelujah. That's the fourth verse. These things write we unto you that your joy might be full. It's a message of joy. Hallelujah. Verse 7, if we walk in the light, hallelujah, it's a message of walking in the light. Glory to God, as He is the light. Glory to God. Chapter 1 and 8, it's a message of victory over sin. The fact of sin and victory over it. As long as you are in this body, you'll have to grapple with sin. You'll have to fight against sin. Somebody said, if you don't stand for something, you'll fall for anything. You got to fight against sin. If you don't, you'll fall for it. Fight against it. Fight. Amen. Glory to God. My little children, chapter 2, I write to you that you sin not. If any man sin, we have an advocate with the Father, Jesus Christ. We got a lawyer who'll plead our cause in the presence of God. And if we confess our sins, He's faithful and just to forgive our sins and cleanse us from all unrighteousness. Hallelujah. What does our lawyer do? Amen. He steps up to the tribunal of heaven. And we stand there shaking, trembling, condemned. Amen. And know that we're doomed. Amen. A friend of mine that committed suicide here in town a few years ago. One of the best friends I had in Ohio. And he wasn't Pentecostal. Amen. But I left and was gone down to preach a meeting for Brother Ben Shaw. Me and Duffy drove all night long to get home. Sister Irene called next day, said, "Did you hear that Roy committed suicide?" Amen. And Lord, I couldn't believe it. His brother told me later, said, "I went to see him when he was depressed, and I told him he'd been taught a Baptist doctor all his life, and he knew better than that." And he looked at his brother across the room, and he said, "I'm doomed." And folks, everybody's doomed if we don't confess our sins. Amen. But doomed people, he walks up to the tribunal of heaven with them and says, "Father, this is one for whom I died. And because we confess our sins, He's faithful and just to forgive us our sins." And the Father wraps His gavel and says, "Case dismissed." Hallelujah. All glory to God. Amen. The very fact and the very real life scenario of potential failure more than once. Amen. Sometimes 70 times 7. But God always gives us victory over sin if we'll fight. If we'll fight. I said if we'll fight, we'll have victory over sin. We shall overcome, praise God. Hallelujah. Oh, glory to God. Amen. Chapter 2, verses 3 and 5. The message for the last days. Amen. "Hereby we know Him if we keep His commandment." What is the message for the last days? Keep His commandments. "He that saith, I know Him and keepeth not His commandments, is a liar, and the truth is not in him." Amen. Listen. "But whoso keepeth His word," amen, "whoso keepeth His word, in him verily is the love of God perfected, and hereby know we that we are in Him." Amen. You say, "Brother Collins, but I failed God." Well, keep His word and confess your sins. Repent quickly. Amen. Hey, summon your attorney, your advocate, hallelujah, and you'll have victory. Yes, you can keep His word. You can be an overcomer. Amen. Now listen to this, the message for the last time. "He that saith he abideth in Him." Oh, that "abideth" is a good word. Amen. That means you moved in to stay. Yeah, He moved in to stay. Well, it's a mutual thing. Hallelujah. Amen. He moved in to stay. Hallelujah. Sister Collins, when her mom got afflicted with Alzheimer's disease, she went and got her and brought her home. My wife was fighting about cancer herself. She took my van, and her and Sister Ruth went and got her, and she rode in the back of the van, laid down, slept most of the way. Amen. And finally she got to the house. I'd always been Mom Singer's favorite preacher. I was, amen, her only preacher son-in-law. And I had a buddy. Anytime I was around Grant City, She liked me fine, and that old Tennessee gal, she cooked just like I liked it, country style. The only problem she had, she never did put enough salt in it to suit me. But I'm always putting enough, a little more salt in. Amen. I was always Mom Singer's favorite son-in-law, preacher, at least. Amen. And she liked me, but she didn't know who I was when she walked in the door. She stopped right in the middle of the floor, and she looked right straight at me and said, "Are you my daddy?" And I decided I'd prank with her a little bit, and I said, "No, I'm your mother." And she might have had Alzheimer's disease, but she wasn't that bad off, and she just keeled over laughing. And both of us had a good laugh, you know. She knew I couldn't be her mother. Amen. And she was getting up out of bed at 4 o'clock in the morning. I heard her staring around. She didn't know where she was. And amen. And so I went and I comforted her, and I said, "Just lay back down. Go to sleep. Everything's all right." Finally, she laid back down. She said, "Well, thank you, Grandpa." Amen. And I went on. Praise God. Oh, yeah. She'd come to abide for a while. And we was doing the best we could for Mom Singer. Amen. I'll tell you what. If you'll stay with God, He'll do the best He can for you. He'll take care of you. You may not understand a lot of things. You may be awful forgetful. Oh, God. Amen. And Lord, help us. We may have a lot of infirmities while we live down here. And we may not be able to see things like God sees it. And sometimes we'll just have to say, "I just don't understand." But He says, "Just lay down, son. Just lay down, daughter. Go to sleep. Everything's all right. Amen. I'll take care of it." Hallelujah. And hasn't He taken care of it? Hasn't He taken care of it? Hallelujah. Isn't He taking care of it? Glory to God. He's took care of it, praise God. He heals broken hearts. He heals broken lives, praise God. Amen. We can walk like Jesus. As we walk in Him, He said He ought to walk even as He walked. Amen. Chapter 2, verse 8. Amen. He says, "Again, a new commandment I write to you, the thing which is true in Him and in you, because the darkness passeth and the true light shineth. He that saith he is in the light and hateth his brother is in darkness even until now." Amen. The message for the last times is to walk in the light. And you can't hate your brother and walk in the light. Even if he's your preacher and trims you once in a while and knocks the rough edges off once in a while, you can't hate him even if he's your preacher. Amen. Because you can't walk in the light and the darkness at the same time. Amen. And he tells us, amen, what the difference is. He that loveth his brother abideth in light. Can't be no plainer than that, can you? Verse 10. He that loveth his brother abideth in the light, and there's none occasion of stumbling in him. Amen. No reason to stumble if you're walking in the light. Hallelujah. Glory to God. You ever walk through the woods with somebody carrying a lantern? Amen. Usually if they're carrying the light or the lantern, well, if you're walking behind, you got in their shadow a lot of the time. Amen. And there's some things you couldn't see because he's carrying the lantern and he could see better than you could see. Amen. It's like the old couple going to old time revival, and he'd walk in ahead and carry the lantern. Amen. She would grumble and complain and gripe. Amen. Until one night she got saved. And she grabbed the lantern. She was anxious to get to church. He wasn't going fast enough sooner. And she grabbed the lantern and she led the way. Praise God. And the lambs was hitting him in the face then. Praise God, because he was behind the lantern. Hey, if you got the light, brother, you'll not be sowing the seeds of division. If you got the light, sister, you'll not be splitting the church in hatred of your brother. If you got the light, praise God, you'll be coming together and not going apart. If you got the light, you'll be trying to be a blessing and not a hindrance. Hallelujah. And you'll shine the light for somebody, and there's none occasion of stumbling in those that walk in the light. Amen. And then you'll have fellowship with your brother. Amen. Praise God. Blessed fellowship. Praise God. Little children, it is the last time. Amen. The message for the last time is, amen, love not the world. Amen. John 2:15. Love not the world, neither the things that are in the world. If any man love the world, the love of the Father is not in him. Amen. You know why some folks got mad at me? There are other reasons, but one reason some folks got mad at me was because they got the love in the world. And they loved the world better than they did me. I was good to them. And I tried to be a blessing to them. And I tried to help them. But you know, when they got the love in the world more than they loved obeying God's word, they didn't like me anymore. They quit me. Amen. And backslid. They backslid before they quit me, but they hung on for a while, you know. Amen. And they'd been married 40 years, and after they got out of church and got to wandering around hither, thither, and yon, and claimed that they had a ministry of helping other churches, and they'd stay one a little while, another a little while, and they skipped around from church to church till they both backslid. Well, he did anyway. Went back to drinking again. Lost out with God. Got divorced. Been married 40 years and got divorced. Amen. Why did they leave in the first place? Because they loved the world. Amen. And they fell out of love with the people of God and the church and holiness and righteousness and walking in obedience to God because they loved the world. Well, what's in the world? Amen. All that's in the world. Amen. All is in the world is the lust of the flesh, the lust of the eyes, and the pride of life is not of the world, not of the Father, but is of the world. And the world passeth away, and the lust thereof, but he that doeth the will of God abideth forever. I mean, just like to stay a while with God. He that doeth the will of God abideth forever. Amen. I mean, you can come around 25 years from now and they say, "Where's Jim Lawson?" And I'll say, "He's still abiding. Constantly abiding." Amen. Come around 40 years from now, if time goes on and Mike Allen's still living. Where's Mike? Whatever happened to Mike Allen anyway? He's constantly abiding. Praise God. Right there. Set your clock by him. Praise God. Abiding. Oh, hallelujah. They asked Flynn Mills. He was a truck driver. And all the truck drivers was boasting about their escapades and talking about their wives. And the ones had different bad things to say about their wives. Amen. And so he finally asked Slim Mills about his wife. Amen. And Slim said, well, fellas, he said, I can tell you about my wife. He said, she's doing such and such right now. And she's getting ready for church right now. And she'll be in church in a little while. Amen. And he said, I know exactly what my wife's going to be doing. Amen. I can set my clock by her. He could drive the country over. And he knew that Ruby would be true blue. Amen. I'll tell you what. Amen. He that doeth the will of God abideth forever. Hallelujah. It is the last time. And so he said, there are many antichrists. If there was many antichrists in John's day, then they multiplied by the millions today. Can you say amen? There's a whole bunch more today. But listen to where he said they came from. Amen. There are many antichrists whereby we know that it is the last time they went out from us. Ouch! Amen. They went out from us. Looked like they was one time with us. And then they turned against God. Amen. They went out from us. But they were not of us. Are you listening to me this morning? Are you paying any attention to what I'm saying today? Amen. They were not of us. For if they had been of us, this is not L.L. Collins' word. Amen. This is not the Inquirer. This is not Christianity Today. This is not the latest tabloid that came out, a slick religious magazine that said this. In fact, amen, they all none of them quote this verse. Amen. If they had been of us, they would no doubt have continued with us. Are you listening to what I'm saying? That they might be made manifest, showed up for what they really was. Showed up for what they really was. Cloak pulled off. Amen. Became clear what they really was. Amen. That it may be made manifest that they were not all of us, but you. Who's that? That's you that stuck. You that are abiding. Amen. You that are going to abide forever. Praise God. Amen. You that are in it for all it's worth. You're going to carry the cross. Amen. Till at last you'll lay it down at the last flight final, at the last crossing. But you have an unction. Praise God. Woo! We've got an anointing. We've got an unction. We've got a spirit. We have a feeling. Praise God. An unction from the Holy One. And ye know all things. Hallelujah. Amen. Even a sinner knows more than sometimes he let on like he does. Roger talked about his boy a while ago. He knew God was talking to him. That boy knew. Amen. Roger didn't have to tell him God's trying to speak to him. And then that wreck, that track tumbled right down his lap and he was sitting there looking at it. Amen. Hallelujah. Angels know how to pass out tracks too. Praise God. Sometimes they'll just dangle them up right up in front of you. Hallelujah. And let you know you need to be changing your ways. Hallelujah. Glory to God. We have an unction from the Holy One. And ye know all things. Hallelujah. I've not written to you because you know not the truth, but because you know it. And that no lie is of the truth. If a sinner knows when God's dealing with him, then a Christian, the Bible said, knows a whole lot about spiritual things. All things. Praise God. Amen. Many Antichrist. Amen. In closing, as he gives a song, I've not got to the fifth chapter. I have not got to read the fourth chapter, the love chapter. Amen. All I can say is to be continued. Amen. This message for the last times. Amen. Verse 24, chapter 3, continue in the Son. Hallelujah. Praise God. Go on with God. Hallelujah. Let that therefore abide in you which you have heard from the beginning. If that which you have heard from the beginning shall remain in you, ye also, at chapter 2 and verse 24 instead of 3, ye also shall continue in the Son and in the Father. And this is a promise that he hath promised even eternal life. Why did John mention the Son and the Father so much and equate the faith in the Son with belief in God so much? Because John was preaching in a Judaistic orientation, and the majority of Christians then were still Jews. Amen. And they said, we believe in God, but we don't believe in this illegitimate Son that you call Jesus, that was born illegitimately to a Roman soldier. We believe in God, but we don't believe in this so-called Jesus you preach about. So if you believe in God, you got to believe in Jesus. And if you believe in Jesus, you have the Father. Amen. John wasn't arguing about the Godhead. He was arguing from the standpoint, praise God, of where he stood. Hallelujah. No question about the Godhead. Father and Son are both here. Very clearly indicated, amen. And the Holy Ghost, the unction that dwells in us, all clearly indicated, amen. No argument about the Trinity here. Amen. They said, if you don't believe the Son, you don't believe the Father. Amen. Riding along in a taxi in Jerusalem, and asked the taxi driver, I said, are you a Christian? And he said, with a not too joyful look on his face, I believe in God. Well, every Jew that hates Christ believes in God, just about. And every Muslim that prays to Allah three times a day and hates Christ and Christians believes in God. Amen. But believing in God won't save you. The devils also believe and tremble. You got to trust Christ this morning. He's the only way to God. He's the only way to be saved. If you don't believe Jesus Christ came in the flesh and died and rose again for your sins and justification, you'll never get to have fellowship with God. You'll not see the inside of the city of sweet deliverance. Trust Christ this morning and be saved as we stand saying, come on. Amen.
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4: And guiding our hearts. God's will is accomplished when we pray for the kingdom of God and His righteousness to come among us. Too often the child of God struggles with knowing what God really wants with their lives. They succumb to the most outlandish and absurd meanings of finding God's will. I've heard some of the silliest stuff. Things like, if a blue truck passes a red car and then a yellow car or a yellow van pulls in the lane, I'll do such and such, and then none of the above happens and we go for the best two out of three. Fleece after fleece attempted with never really knowing what God's will is in their lives. You can know the will of God. You can know for a certainty what God wants in your life for today. Go into the prayer closet. Pray for God's will to be done in your life, even as it is in heaven. We would pray, Our Father which art in heaven, hallowed be thy name, thy kingdom come, thy will be done in earth as it is in heaven. We'd say, Father, I desperately need to know your will in my life. I need direction. I need guidance. I want to walk in the center of your will. How can I know it except you reveal it unto me? I don't want to do that which is right in my own eyes. Rather, I want your perfect sovereign will to be fulfilled in me, and so forth. Now, the next phrase that Jesus tells us to pray is, give us this day our daily bread. In the middle of the Lord's Prayer, there is a distinct division. You'll see it in the pronouns. In the latter three petitions are us and our. Jesus sets our priorities in order. First we think of God, then we can think of ourselves. The very first petition Christ permits us to pray for ourselves, it's the one that we seem to never get away from. It's here that the average Christian starts his prayer and subsequently ends his prayer. Give us this day our daily bread. Many of the early church fathers, such as Jerome, Origen, and Augustine, taught that this petition was for the same bread which Jesus referred to when he said, I am the bread of life. They felt it was wrong to pray for material blessings. And though this school of thought is not as prominent as it was in earlier times, there are those who still adhere to this train of thought. One may exclusively spiritualize this passage, but when you do that, you lose a very powerful truth. God is concerned about our physical needs. Watch Jesus as he heals the sick, cleanses the lepers, casts out devils, and then stops in the middle of all of that and feeds the 5,000 with the fish and loaves. He cares about our physical needs. Matthew 6:33, he said, but seek ye first the kingdom of God and his righteousness, and all these things shall be added unto you. There's no shame in asking God for the things that you and your family need. There's no shame in asking him for those things that your family requires to live healthy and productive lives. So here Jesus gives us permission to do so as long as we seek that which is important first. Often we don't receive because we don't ask. So we've got to ask and seek for his kingdom and his righteousness first. And then these other things will be added unto us. Now, I think it's noteworthy that Jesus said daily bread. No, not yearly bread, nor even weekly bread. But he said daily bread. He promises to take care of our needs, but not always in large proportions. Often we receive enough for today only. This implies that there must be in this a spirit of simplicity and daily trust. It's not the bread of future days that we ask for, but bread for today. Give us this day our daily bread. Nor is it always luxurious bread, the bread of wealth, nor the banquet and feast of prosperity, but daily bread. The best authorities translate this sufficient bread. It may not always be bread and butter. It may be plain bread, and at times perhaps meager bread, but he can make even that to be sufficient and use it to bring great blessing to us. This suggests, in short, a spirit of contentment and satisfaction with our daily allowance, and a trust that leaves tomorrow's need in his wise and faithful hands. Business in this manner keeps us crying out to him every day, Lord, give us this day our daily bread. Now, I want to go over to the book of 2 Kings. The book of 2 Kings. I want you to turn there with me, if you have your Bibles, to chapter 25, and verses 27 through 30. 2 Kings chapter 25 verses 27 through 30. The Bible said, and it came to pass in the 37th year of the captivity of Jehoiachin, king of Judah, in the 12th month, and on the 7th and 20th day of the month, that Evil-Merodach, the king of Babylon, in that year that he began to reign, did lift up the head of Jehoiachin, king of Judah, out of prison. And he spake kindly to him and set his throne above the throne of the kings that were with him in Babylon, and changed his prison garments, and he did eat bread continually before him all the days of his life. And his allowance was a continual allowance given him of the king, a daily rate for every day, all the days of his life. And I want to draw your attention again to verse 30. And it said, and his allowance was a continual allowance given him of the king, a daily rate for every day, all the days of his life. Now, King Evil-Merodach was a son and successor of Nebuchadnezzar, king of Babylon. It appears that Evil-Merodach really liked Jehoiachin. And he showed him kindness. He released him from prison after being in the Babylonian captivity for 37 years. The Bible says that he released him and spoke kindly to him. Evil-Merodach decreed that Jehoiachin was to eat at his table every day. The interesting thing is that he would only give Jehoiachin enough food for one day. Why? It's because the king knew that if he gave Jehoiachin a week's supply of food, Jehoiachin would not be back for a week. He knew that if he gave Jehoiachin a month's worth supply of food, he wouldn't see Jehoiachin for a month. The king desired Jehoiachin's fellowship so much, he forced him to come back day after day after day. How often God only gives daily bread to his children, assuring that they'll come back to his table every single day. Let's look at another example of this in the book of 1 Kings, chapter 17, verses 8 through 16. The Bible said, and the word of the Lord came unto him, saying, arise, get thee to Zarephath, which belongeth to Zidon, and dwell there. Behold, I have commanded a widow woman there to sustain thee. So he arose and went to Zarephath. And when he came to the gate of the city, behold, the widow woman was there gathering of sticks. And he called to her and said, fetch me, I pray thee, a little water in a vessel that I may drink. And as she was going to fetch it, he called to her and said, bring me, I pray thee, a morsel of bread in thine hand. And she said, as the Lord thy God liveth, I have not a cake, but a handful of meal in a barrel and a little oil in a cruse. And behold, I'm gathering two sticks that I may go in and dress it for me and my son, that we may eat it and die. And Elijah said unto her, fear not, go and do as thou hast said, but make me thereof a little cake first, and bring it unto me, and after make for thee and for thy son. For thus saith the Lord God of Israel, the barrel of the meal shall not waste, neither shall the cruse of oil fail until the day that the Lord sendeth rain upon the earth. And she went and did according to the saying of Elijah, and she and he and her house did eat many days. And the barrel of meal wasted not, neither did the cruse of oil fail according to the word of the Lord, which he spake by Elijah. And so I want to talk to you about the widow's daily miracle. 1 Kings 17, 15 and 16, I'll read that again. And she went and did according to the saying of Elijah, and she and he and her house did eat many days. And the barrel of meal wasted not, neither did the cruse of oil fail according to the word of the Lord, which he spake by Elijah. I want you to notice that there is no reference to an abundant supply. There is no reference to God filling an entire storehouse up with meal. The Bible said only that the barrel of meal would not diminish, neither her cruse of oil cease from yielding oil. I don't picture a barrel overflowing with meal. The phrasing seems to imply that she came to the barrel daily, reaching and scraping her cup on the bottom of the barrel, but always retrieving it with a cup full of meal. There's a profound truth in this picture. When we think of a daily ration, we shudder within ourselves. It's a scary thought. We tremble in fear when we can't see the manner in which tomorrow's needs will be met. We chill at the thought of having to pray for the necessities of life day in and day out. We desire to have everything here and now. We like to have next week's supply in our barrel now. But God doesn't always work that way. Had God filled the widow's barrel completely full, she would have received only one miracle. But because God replenished her barrel every day, she received manifold miracles. A new miracle every single day. A new miracle daily. I think that's pretty awesome. That God would love us and care enough about us to, number one, want us to be with us and see us and fellowship with us every day. And number two, that he would want to give us a miracle every day as opposed to just blessing us one time that would span the lifetime. It'd be easy to take it for granted after a while. But that little woman, because she came to the barrel every day and still poured meal every time, she was very thankful to God every single day. Now let's demonstrate how we would use this particular point in the Lord's Prayer. Our Father, which art in heaven, hallowed be thy name. Thy kingdom come, thy will be done in earth as it is in heaven. Give us this day our daily bread. And we would pray something like this. Father, I ask you for your help. You know our needs. You know exactly what it will take for us to make it financially. I ask you to bless us with our daily food. You feed the sparrows, God. I know that you can feed me and mine. Lord, you know our needs. You know our necessities. And you said that you would supply all of our needs according to your riches and glory. So, Father, I pray that you would give us our daily bread. Now, let's look at the next point in this prayer. Jesus says that we need to pray and forgive us our debts as we forgive our debtors. Jesus gives us 6 petitions to make. 3 concern God and 3 are for ourselves. Now, all 6 of them are of utmost importance, yet there is one of the 6 on which he turns the spotlight. He doesn't find it necessary to emphasize that we pray that God's name be hallowed, or that God's kingdom come, or that his will be done, essential as those are. He doesn't stress our need for bread, yet without bread we'd all starve to death. But after the Lord's Prayer is completed, our Lord feels he should turn back and lift one petition out for special comment. And forgive us our debts as we forgive our debtors is the prayer he spotlights. He says, but if you forgive not men their trespasses, neither will your Father forgive your trespasses. Here, sin is illustrated as a debt. And as our sins are many, Jesus calls them debts. The word debts means sins or offenses against God, offenses which no one but God can forgive. The measure by which we may expect forgiveness is that which we use in reference to others. This is the unchanging law by which God distributes pardon. According to our measure of forgiveness to others, that will be how he forgives us. He that comes before God unwilling to forgive, harboring dark and revengeful thoughts, how can he expect that God will show him that mercy which he is unwilling to show others? Now, this verse of scripture opens up 2 avenues for us to venture into. Number 1, the forgiveness of our own personal sins. In this particular part of the Lord's Prayer, we're given an opportunity to repent of our transgressions. We are enabled to unload every weight and sin upon the shoulders of Christ. It's here that we seek God's forgiveness for past wrongdoings. It's here that we find the power of the atonement. It is here that we cry out to God to have mercy and compassion upon us, to wash us in his blood, to take away every wrong thought or evil deed done, or just whatever it is. But it's at this point that we can ask him to forgive us. The second thing that this part of this prayer allots is the forgiveness of other sins against us. This is also a very beneficial time to search our hearts concerning those around us. We must know with a certainty that there are no hard feelings, grudges, or past hurts that we're still harboring against a neighbor or enemy. Our hearts must be clear of envy, clear of strife, jealousy, bitterness, and anger toward any and everyone. This is a very good time to pray about God's helping hand in overcoming thoughts and feelings that you may or may not have towards someone else. Now, I want to show you something here, a very powerful truth that you need to know. I want to talk to you about the parable of the king and his creditor. In the 18th chapter of Matthew, Jesus told the parable of a merciful king and his debtor. The debtor is said to have owed the king 10,000 talents in which he could not pay. Now, if the talent referred to was made of silver, the sum would have been over $16 million. If of gold, the sum would have been over $240 million. The sum is used to show that the debt was immensely large and that our sins are so great that they cannot be estimated or numbered. The king forgave the prince his gargantuan debt, even as Christ forgave us our sins, which were many. The same man who had just been forgiven of such tremendous debt came upon another man who owed him 14 measly dollars. The debtor did not have sufficient funds to repay. And so instead of the prince showing mercy to his creditor as the king had showed to him, he laid his hands on him, took him by the throat, and then cast him into prison until he paid the debt. Now, we've often preached that once our sins have been forgiven, they can never be brought back up. But this is not entirely correct. This is a false teaching. Let us read the conclusion of Jesus' parable and what he says the king said to the unforgiving prince. O thou wicked servant, I forgave thee all that debt because thou desirest me. Shouldest not thou also have had compassion on thy fellow servant, even as I had pity on thee? And his Lord was wroth and delivered him to the tormentors till he should pay all that was due unto him. So likewise shall my heavenly Father do also unto you if you from your hearts forgive not everyone his brother their trespasses. Please take notice of the phrase, likewise shall my heavenly Father do also unto you. This parable is very clear. If you don't forgive others their trespasses, God will reach back into your past and pull every sin that you've committed and every sickness that you've been healed of and make you pay for every single one of them. Scary, isn't it? You better be merciful, just like God has been to you. Now, to demonstrate how to use this particular part, we would say, Our Father, which art in heaven, hallowed be thy name, thy kingdom come, thy will be done in earth as it is in heaven. Give us this day our daily bread and forgive us our debts as we forgive our debtors. I pray for your mercy and forgiveness, O God. Father, would you forgive me of my sins? If there be any secret sins in my life, I pray that you will grant forgiveness for them. If there be anything within my heart toward a brother or a sister, God, please give me a heart of compassion and forgiveness also. I ask you to wash me in your blood, cast my sins as far as the east is from the west.

any evil that may beguile us into sinning. We unconsciously think of adultery, fornication, maybe some sort of demonic attack or something of that sort when we consider this passage. But there are many forms of evil that don't come directly from Satan. We have as much cause to pray against ourselves and our flesh as we do against the devil. Not only gross sin in ourselves, but those physical evils covered by this petition, as well as individual temptations. It is an appeal, therefore, against sin, sickness, and sorrow in every form. A petition similar to this is offered by David in Psalms 141 and 4. Incline not my heart to any evil thing, to practice wicked works with men that work iniquity. This phrase is used in the sense of permitting. Do not suffer us or permit us to be tempted to sin. Now, I want you to notice that I didn't say by sin, because it's a fact of life that temptations are going to come. However, we must pray that we are not tempted to sin. In this, it is implied that God has such control over us and the tempter as to save us from it if we call upon him. There's an old story of a man who'd been a drunk, as a matter of fact, the town drunk, and he had reformed and apparently conquered his evil habit. However, when he drove into town, he continued to hitch his horse at the post in front of the town saloon. Eventually, he fell into his old ways again and began to drink. Had this man had a holy hatred of temptation, he'd have changed his hitching post. So we need to pray, Lord, lead us not into temptation. In this phrase, Jesus gives us a wonderful nugget of truth, a profound gem of wisdom. Often we wait until we're in a trial or in a temptation and then seek wisdom in how to overcome it or get out of it. Jesus says you need to pray a preparatory prayer that will prevent the evil from coming upon you, or at least see it before it comes and then steer clear of it. Consider the popular flu shot that millions of Americans receive every year. They don't wait until the flu is upon them. Rather, they go down to the clinic and they try and get the inoculation before the flu season arrives. Praying the prayer, Lord, lead us not into temptation, but deliver us from evil, is a prophylactic prayer. And this allows us to see the pitfall before we get up on it. Can you think of a better time to pray this prayer than early in the morning before you start your day? Lord, lead us not into temptation, but deliver us from evil. Let's demonstrate. Our Father which art in heaven, hallowed be thy name. Thy kingdom come, thy will be done in earth as it is in heaven. Give us this day our daily bread, and forgive us our debts as we forgive our debtors. And lead us not into temptation, but deliver us from evil. Father, I ask you to protect me throughout this day. Help me to be sensitive to your spirit and his guiding hand. I pray that you deliver me from any evil that would try and overtake me. Give me enough discernment to recognize his trickery and debauchery. I need you to take my hand, Father, and lead the way. Show me the pitfalls before I get to them. And so on and so forth. Now, the last thing that Jesus tells us to pray is, for thine is the kingdom and the power and the glory forever. Amen. The conclusion of the Lord's Prayer is rejected by most renowned scholars and Bible critics. It's been omitted from many of the early manuscripts and has been accused of not being inspired. I do not agree. Now, though omitted from a large number of ancient transcripts, it's also found written in many others. As the doxology is at least very ancient and was in use among the Jews as well as all other petitions of this excellent prayer, it should not, in my opinion, be left out of the text merely because some scholar or some manuscripts have omitted it. I believe that it is as inspired as anything else. So let's examine it carefully. Thine is the kingdom. That is, thine is the reign or dominion. Father, you have control over all these things and can answer these petitions with ease. Thine is the power. Father, you have power to accomplish what we ask. We are weak. You are strong. We are weak. We cannot do it, but you are mighty and all things are possible with you. Thine is the glory. That is, thine is the honor or praise. Not our honor, but your honor. Not our glory, but your glory. Not our goodness, but your goodness will be displayed in providing for our wants, your power in defending us, your praise in causing your kingdom to spread through the earth. Jesus ends this doxology by saying, amen, or so be it. It drives a final nail into the issue as to say, as it is spoken, so shall it be. This brings finality to our prayer. Because Jesus said, amen, we can rest assured that it will be taken care of by our Heavenly Father. Well, I hope and pray that this lesson stirs your heart. And for those that are

0: wondering, Brother Lamb, how do you pray hours and how do other men pray for hours at a time? Well, I'm letting you in on some of my secrets. And the Lord's Prayer is a very valuable tool. It can be expanded. It can be used for all-night prayer sessions. And so just try it and see. And I guarantee you that it's going to bring your prayer life to life. May the Lord bless you. Thank you for joining me for Lesson 7, the Praying Always series. I hope and pray that this lesson is a blessing to you. Let's open our Bibles to the book of Jeremiah, chapter 10, verse 25, and read there. I also want to read in Isaiah and in the book of Daniel. In Jeremiah 10, 25, the Bible said, "Pour out thy fury upon the heathen that know thee not, and upon the families that call not on thy name. For they have eaten up Jacob and devoured him and consumed him and have made his habitation desolate." Isaiah 43 and 22, "But thou hast not called upon me, O Jacob, but thou hast been weary of me, O Israel." Daniel 9 and 13, Bible said, "As it is written in the law of Moses, all this evil has come upon us. Yet made we not our prayer before the Lord our God, that we might turn from our iniquities and understand thy truth." Now, there is no greater institute on earth than the institution of prayer. Through prayer, the saint may scale any mountain and plunge into any depth. Prayer will take us to the lofty heights of the heavens, reach into the very mouth of hell to pull lost souls out of the flames. By it we shall heal sicknesses, cast out devils, and have power over all the power of the enemy. Every answer that we need, it lies in prayer. But the question that must be answered is why don't we pray? Why do we not cry unto the God of heaven? Do we really believe that God can supply all of our needs according to his riches and glory? We've got to answer this question because it's life or death. Why are we not praying like we should? In this lesson, we're going to examine the dangers of prayerlessness. Now, I'll give you a definition of what I mean by prayerlessness. I mean a total neglect of prayer or praying very sporadically. Now, the reason I say that is because every person is not expected to pray the same amount of time or even at the same depths. For instance, a man or woman who has successfully achieved, let's say, a 2-hour-a-day prayer life would be guilty, in my opinion, of prayerlessness if they regressed to 30 minutes a day. Now, a person who has never had a prayer life, if they were to pray 30 minutes a day, it would be commendable. So we got to realize that obtaining a successful and powerful prayer life is a process. It's a matter of growing and maturing in the Lord. Now, with that said, I also want to make note that though 20 or 30 minutes of prayer a day may be good for the beginner, it's pathetic for the saint who should be swimming in the depths of communion. Now, you know, I've got 2 children. I've got one on the way as of February the 17th, 2007. And I don't treat my 5-year-old daughter the same way I do my 2-year-old daughter. And when my son is born here in a few weeks, I'll not treat him like I do my 2-year-old. And so I understand the principle of learning to crawl before you walk. Though a child must learn to crawl before he or she walks, saints of God, it's unhealthy for a 50-year-old man to be still crawling around, sucking on a pacifier, still sucking on a bottle. It's not healthy for a 50-year-old man to have never learned how to walk or run. It's not healthy. I want to discuss with you the prayerless soul and the repercussions of prayerlessness. The contrast between the praying saint and the prayerless soul is as obvious as day is to night. There's a stark difference between the saint whose countenance shines like the sun and the prayerless, weary soul who walks in gloom and despair. In this lesson, we will thoroughly examine the dangers of being prayerless. We're going to carefully study the negative effects of neglecting the wonderful privilege of prayer. I'm going to show you what it can cost you and will cost you to not pray. If our conscience is to perform its duty and the remorseful heart is to feel its wretchedness, it's necessary that each individual should mention his sin by name. The confession must be severely personal. In a congregation of people, there's probably no single sin which each one of us ought to acknowledge with deeper shame than the sin of prayerlessness. We see prayerlessness as anything and everything but sin. How often we view it as mere weakness. Hear the words of a prayerless man or woman. Oh my, there's so much to do and so little time to do it in. I haven't had time to pray, but I know God understands. I'll pray when I get time to pray. Well, basically what we're telling God is that we're going to fit him in after we get everything, done that's of real important stuff. We're going to get it done first and then we'll fit God in. Well, man seemingly has the attitude that God can and will wait on him. But let us not fool ourselves. God will not always wait for the apathetic, excuse-rearing soul. God will be Lord of all, or he will be Lord not at all. He doesn't play second fiddle to you. He doesn't play second fiddle to me. He doesn't play second fiddle to anybody. Our God is a jealous God. I want to say thank you for taking time out of your busy schedule to listen to my Revealing Truth radio broadcast. 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In fact, once you have subscribed, you will have the ability to download not only this broadcast, but any broadcast you may have missed throughout the week. I'd like to encourage you also to visit our church's website, godsmiraclemission.com, where you can download many of my sermons and teaching series, as well as purchase my new book, Absolutely Trinity, A Refutation of the Jesus Only Movement. In this book, you will find a great deal of information on the history and theological errors of the Jesus Only Oneness Movement. I am confident that after reading this book, you'll be well equipped to combat all their erroneous teachings and fallacious accusations against the doctrine of the Trinity. Now, if you'd like to request prayer, perhaps share a comment, or ask a question concerning a biblical issue or tough passage of Scripture, or even if you want to discuss something you disagree with me on, feel free to email me at Pastor David Lamb, godsmiraclemission.com. Again, that's Pastor David Lamb at godsmiraclemission.com. 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Box 876, Dover, Florida, 33527. Once again, I want to say thank you for taking time out of your busy schedule to join me in this evening's broadcast. May God be merciful unto you and bless you. May his face shine upon you and be gracious unto you.
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4: Fellowship of his Son, Jesus Christ our Lord. God is faithful. Amen. Philippians 1 and verse number 6. Being confident of this very thing, that he which hath begun a good work in you will perform it unto the day of Jesus Christ. And then the third verse is 1 Thessalonians 5 and 24. Faithful is he that calleth you, who also will do it. Amen. Aren't there some wonderful verses? God is faithful. God is faithful. Whenever we look at the theme of these verses and the faithfulness of God, it encourages me to know that God is involved in what's happening in your life and my life. And even in the theme of these testimonies here tonight, it's a reminder to us of the fact that it's an awesome thing to consider that God cares enough about us, little old us, in our needs to work and to show himself great for us. Amen. God is faithful. And he that has called you, you see, he's faithful in several ways. When we think about the plan of God, it's a grand and a glorious plan that's really more than we can even conceive of. We can't even fully understand the plan of God. That's one of the wonderful things about heaven and about eternity, is that we're no longer going to be restricted by our fleshly, natural abilities to understand things. When we get to heaven, and those of our friends and loved ones that are already into heaven, their eyes are opened and the scales are removed, the limitations of the flesh is removed, and now they're in this glorious, wonderful, that is also the final stage of the plan of God for us. Isn't that amazing? Isn't that wonderful that the plan of God really just basically it involves a lot of things, but I'm just going to talk about three things here. First of all, it includes men coming to the Lord and getting saved. Man's redemption is the first part of God's wonderful plan. The second part of his plan is our life being an abundant life. That he saved us, but he saved us so that our life would be full, blessed. We would have the provision of God. We'd see the hand of God in our life. He would direct us, and we'd fully understand that God is working every day in our life. So his plan of the ages includes our redemption, the day we got saved. It includes an abundant life. And then third, it includes our eternal existence in his presence in heaven. And so we all look with anticipation to that day. Every Christian, we look to the hope of heaven and, you know, with being with the Lord for all of eternity and all that involves, which we can't even comprehend. The Bible says that our minds can't conceive of what it's going to be like. The glorious, wonderful existence, eternal existence with the Lord. But I find it so encouraging to know that God is faithful in every phase. He is faithful. He that has called you is faithful to continue it. He is faithful who will also do it. Faithful is he that has called you who also will complete it. He that has begun a good work in you, he's going to continue it all the way through the days of your life. And then when you step into eternity, then the glorious plan of God of the ages is going to be revealed in ways that you can't even comprehend. Amen. How wonderful is that? But I wanted to encourage you here tonight with this theme of God's faithfulness, that he is faithful and he started this work in your life whenever you put your faith in him and you were redeemed and saved and born again. That was the plan of God. The plan for men to be saved. Amen. He's not willing that any perish, but that all come to repentance. Amen. I believe that God, it is the will of God that all men be saved. Now, you know, I know that all men aren't being saved, but the plan of God was that men's hearts would be turned toward him. I understand people reject God. They reject the gospel and they die without God. And I know we all understand that, but in the mind of God, the plan of God is that men could come to the knowledge of salvation. Amen. That they would come to the saving knowledge of the Lord. Faithful is he who has called you. He started this work in you. And he will complete it. He'll continue it in you as well. That's this wonderful plan of God. When you look at all of the trouble and the adversity and all the challenges that are around us today, your mind can get so, you can get to the place that it's very difficult to believe God, to even put your confidence in what the Lord can do. And so it's important that we be reminded, then we go back to the Word continuously in the Word, because when we're in the Word, then it reminds us of the fact that as long as we're not in the Word, then we are going to be thinking like a carnal person, the word is what transforms your thinking. It causes you to think differently. You are transformed and you think, your mind is different and you think and you can believe his word and you can act upon his word and you can see it begin to be revealed in your life. I don't know about you, but it's an amazing thing to me that God is concerned enough about you and me that he would arrange the plan so that we would have an encounter one day with the gospel. Oh, how wonderful that is. How wonderful it is that we've had an encounter. Some of you, like me, were raised up in church, but that doesn't mean that you were saved. You had to have an encounter with Jesus Christ. I was raised up in church, but I was a teenager before I finally had this convicting work of the Spirit and this drawing work of the Spirit that brought me to an altar of repentance. And my mind was changed. My heart was changed. I was saved as a young man, as a teenage boy. And so as a result of that, the more that I pursue God and the Word of God, my mind is continually being changed, and I'm being strengthened by faith to believe that God has a plan that he wants to fulfill. Just as much as Jesus came to this earth with a plan. Jesus said, I came to do my Father's business. He already knew when he was 12 years old that he was in the world to do the business of the Father. He knew that. He knew that he was there to fulfill the plan of God. John 17 and 18, the scriptures, Jesus said, as thou hast sent me into the world, even so have I also sent them into the world. So the plan of God for Jesus himself was, he came into the world to do the business of the Father. And his life was short, actually short, as far as the length of his days. But he died on that cross and he said, it is finished. And he was talking about the Father's plan for him, and the whole plan of redemption was completed on the cross. It's finished. I have done what the Father has sent me to do. So in John 17, he was saying, just like I was sent into this world, so am I sending you into the world. There was this transference of the plan that Jesus had. It was transferred to the church and to every one of us to see it fulfilled in all of our lives. Even the Apostle Paul, once he was converted, once he had that glorious Damascus Road conversion, Paul was a different person, so totally changed. His mind was different. And from that time on, he was saying, it's not my life. I don't count my life dear unto myself, so that I might finish my course with joy. He understood Jesus had a plan, and that he also had a purpose and a plan that needed to be fulfilled in this world. Amen. The happiest people are those that understand that Jesus has saved you, and he has saved you for a mission, a purpose. Amen. And it's not just being in church. Going to church is wonderful. But it's not just to be in a service or in services. But he has saved you for a divine calling. He that's begun a work in you, he'll complete it. He'll bring it to pass. He will allow this thing to be continued in your life. And you'll understand that there's this wonderful plan of salvation. And God has allowed us to be a part of it. Amen. Personally being redeemed, and then he's allowed us to be in the whole plan, the whole puzzle of God's plan. He's allowed you and I to be a piece in his plan. We have a part to play. We fulfill a piece in the puzzle of God's work in the world in these days. Amen. Glory to God. I know we complain about the times that we're in and how dark and difficult they are, but be reminded of the fact that you were born where you were born, in the time that you were born, and you didn't have anything to do with that. God arranged it, and God, it's a part of his design and his plan, and so he's put you where you are at the time that you are, because this is a part of his plan, that you be saved, and then that you're the days that you live out in this world, that you are fulfilling the plan. He begun the work in you, he'll continue it. He that has begun the work in you will perform it until the day of Jesus Christ. It will be performed if you'll get in step with the plan of God. Amen. Well, how do we do that? How do we do that? Well, there really has to be this transformation by the Word of God. I mentioned I've listened to lots of different sermons, and I do it all the time. Hardly a week would go by that I don't listen to some preacher, and sometimes several. And sometimes I'm bored by them. But I'm careful now. I know where to go and where to find them, and the ones that have some real depth and some real truth and something that's going to strengthen me and edify me and challenge me. And so I keep going back to places where I know I can be fed. Amen. By the way, preachers need to be fed too. Amen. To understand the plan of God is you have to have a transformation that comes when you're saved. But the Word of God renews your mind. Amen. God's Word renews your mind. That means it causes you to think like you should think as a godly person, as a spiritual person. The Word of God has that kind of an effect up on you, and it changes the way you think. And that is so important, because we are bombarded by philosophy and doctrines of the world. And if we're not careful, these little things they'll get in to our thinking. They'll start having effect upon us, and we'll make decisions based upon worldly philosophy, men's ideas, instead of the truth of God's Word. That's why it's important that you spend time with God, spend time in His Word, be fed upon the things of God and upon the Word of God, so that your mind will be renewed. Amen. Day by day, renewed, constantly renewed, so that you're thinking the things that you should be thinking. Amen. And all of our actions, our activities, our decisions, everything that we do are the result of what's going on in our thought processes. Amen. Every action was a thought first. And so it's important what your meditation is. It's important what your thoughts are, and that you are focused upon spiritual things and godly things. And when your time is spent with the Word of God, then your eyes are open to a grander plan. If you are carnally minded, then you're just going to look at selfish little things that are going on in my day-to-day life, and my little problems, and my little, you know, nitpicky little things that I'm worried about. But whenever you are into the Word, and your mind is being renewed by the things of God, then you're thinking on a bigger scale. Amen. Your understanding is enlightened, and you realize I need to be in step with God and with His plan. Amen. Scripture says that we are workers together with God. We're in partnership with God, so we have to stay in step with His Word, to know His will, to know what He's wanting us to do, so that we can truly partner with Him. Amen. This changing of our thought process. Let me mention just a few things. First of all, the Word of God and the great power of the Word of God to renew our mind. It causes us to shift our thinking from self-centeredness to others focus. Amen. Amen. You start considering the needs of others. You start observing that other people are in need. When you have the mind of Christ, he laid down his life for his friends. He came into this world, and there was nothing. You know, he was the meekest man. He was the epitome of humility. And he came into this world to seek and to save that which was lost. Him that was lost. He was always others focused. Always thinking about others. Always seeing the needs of others. Person has a renewed mind is a person that is going to see the needs of others. Spiritual needs, physical needs, whatever that their need might be. You know, it's the nature of a child, and it's immature to be self-focused, always thinking about yourself. That's little children. All the, you know, they, when they get up in the morning, little children, you know, I want my breakfast and I want this and I want that. And that's what little kids do. It's irritating, but that's what they do. And they're immature. They're childish. A part of the growing up maturing process is getting to the place, helping them to see life isn't all about what's going on in their little world. Amen. When people are all wrapped up in themselves, they are hard to be around. It is just, it's a challenge to be around someone that it's all about them and all their needs and all their problems, and they can't think about anyone else or anything else. That's childish. That's immature. That's like a little kid. We need to grow up, and part of that process is a renewed mind. Amen. A maturity in the things of God. That we start looking at others and we see other people in their need and we are concerned and we want to intervene. We want to intercede. We want to help them. We want to encourage them because we have there's a plan of God that's being fulfilled in our life. And that plan is we have been redeemed. And after we're redeemed, then we're to live out the days of our life still in this process of redemption. How can we be used of God to bring someone to Jesus? Amen. Not self-centered, but others focused. Another thing is that our thinking has to change from just local thinking to global thinking. That's what Jesus said. We have to think about not just London, Kentucky, although it's important that we be concerned about our city and about our community and this area. But Jesus wants us to be focused upon the needs of the world in whatever ways that we possibly can. You say, there's no way that I could ever do that. I can't do that. I can't go on missions trips. I can't do that. You know, what's happening in our country over the last several years is all different types of nationalities are moving into almost every community in the United States. So the world is coming to us. We have to think globally instead of thinking about all these people are just invading our community and why are they all coming here and they get all the tax breaks and we don't. And instead of thinking that way, we need to be globally thinking about the fact that God has so arranged in His plan for them to be right in your pathway and for them to be able to have an encounter with Jesus through you. Amen. Hallelujah. Amen. And, you know, a lot of times people think, oh, I can't even speak their language. You know, most international people, even if they can't speak English, they want to. They want to. And they are almost all of them, the largest percentage of people from all different nations that come to the United States, they may not be able to speak it very much at all, but they want to. And they want to try out the few little words that they have with someone like you. We think of it as, you know, this is just an impossible thing. You know, one of the things you can do, and I've encouraged you to, in other times to do this, is to have a map and pray over the nations. But one of the most effective things you can do is if you listen to the news, pay much attention to the news, and don't get too caught up in it, or you'll get really depressed. But if you pay much attention to the headlines of what's going on around our world. Then it's almost like it's an opportunity for prayer needs to be brought to you by these international news networks. Amen. And so the greatest needs all over the world, Iran, that just suffered terrible earthquakes just last week. Hundreds of people died. Don't just read it and say, that's terrible. Read it and say, oh God, somehow through this tragedy in Iran, open up the eyes of these people that have been blinded by generations in that Islam. Somehow, Lord, let this circumstance break through. Don't just think locally. Think about how God can use you, how His plan could use you, not only here, but all over the world to pray for them. Amen. Pray for the nations. And I encourage me when I hear about people who step out to try to, you know, probably one of the most closed nations in the world is North Korea. There's just hardly any. To go into North Korea is almost an impossible thing. And one of the, if not the most dangerous place in the world. And I read about a Christian group recently who they know they can't get in there. And so they put New Testaments on helium balloons, 3,000 of them. And they waited for the weather and the wind to be just right. And they released those helium balloons. And I think it was either 3,000 or 5,000 of them that just floated over the border and just floated all over that part of North Korea. And no doubt, they had had prayer meetings before they made the launch. And you can't stop the gospel. Amen. If people are determined to think differently, think about the possibilities of what we could do. And see, the great joy comes from understanding that God puts us where we are at the time that we're in. Because you say, well, I don't know. I'm not all that interested in the nations. You might as well be. You might as well be, because the whole everything, even the clothes you're wearing right now, are probably from another nation. Most things you purchase are probably from other nations. Instead of complaining about it, just realize that we're in an international society right now, and that God has ordained it, and He is working in these last days so that we will not just be so focused with our own little world, but we'll think about the greatness of the plan of God to get the gospel into a lot of places. Amen. Another thing about our thinking is don't just be so now focused, what's going on right now, but be eternal, eternity focused. Realize that our lives are so short. They're so short. We've got just a certain number of days. We're to number our days. Why do we do that? What does the scripture say? So that we could apply our hearts to wisdom. So that we could use the days that He's given to us to fulfill the plan of God. And that is to take the gospel wherever the open door comes. Don't just think about just what's happening today and right now. Be eternity focused. Think about the needs of people and their lostness and the horribleness of dying without the knowledge of Jesus Christ. Amen. One more thing is instead of making excuses, ask the Lord to give you ways. Ask the Lord to give you open doors. Ask the Lord to give you creative ways where you can be used of God so that you can step through the plan of God, whatever it is that He may be wanting you to do. Amen. Hallelujah. So that we think differently. We have ways, interesting ways, amazing ways. Like I mentioned, the group that sent the Bibles over into North Korea, and just ask the Lord, Lord, give me an open door. Give me a door of utterance. Give me an opportunity. Open the door that I might be able to minister to that person. Amen. And you know that really our prayers and our words, like Tommy's mentioning his family, his brother that needs the Lord. If you could think of it this way, it's kind of like that you're building a fire. When the fire is eventually ignited, that's when they get saved. And every time that you pray for them or you try to encourage them toward the things of the Lord, it's like you're putting just a little bit more kindling on. And you're putting just a little small pieces of wood on it. You're working on a big fire. One of these days, the Lord, by His Spirit, is going to ignite that. And that person, that brother, or that family member that you're concerned about, just stay at it. Keep praying. Keep working. Keep ministering to them and serving them and loving them and pouring out to that person. Amen. All the while understanding that what you're doing is just little by little, it is building and it will eventually fulfill the plan of God. Amen. Faithful is He that called you. Faithful is He that called you. who will also do it. What will he do? He'll unfold his plan. He'll unfold the plan of God for you. Whatever that might be, as you stay in tune with the Lord, the same God that has saved you, faithful is he that called you, who also will give you the ability to fulfill his plan. Amen. His purpose for you. Praise God. Amen. Let's stand. Father, I just pray in the name of Jesus, the mighty name of Jesus. Lord, for all of us, every individual here tonight, Lord, our thinking sometimes becomes so carnal, it becomes so earthly. Lord, help us, Lord, to see beyond our own little life, our own little existence, and what we think is important. Help us to see, Lord, the grand scheme of things, the great plan of God and what you want to do in us and through our lives. We know, Lord, that you have been faithful to save us, and you also will be faithful to bring all of this into reality. Praise God. Lord, I thank you that you've allowed us to be born in this age, to live in this age. I thank you, Lord, that you have given to us the circumstances of our life, all as a part of the design, the plan of God. And I thank you for that. And help us, Lord, to realize that it's all an expression of your love for us and your love for the world. Help us, Lord, to live out the days of our life fulfilling your plan. Hallelujah. Hallelujah. Hallelujah. Lord.
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5: Spend time with God. And so I just cannot believe, Brother Jamie, that we're tackling that subject. It's just unbelievable. And so that's the reason I've got to get on with it. Stop rattling. Acts 2:4 is our text. And then I've got a scripture in 1 Corinthians, if you want to turn to the 14th chapter of 1 Corinthians, so you can turn. I'll get to it here in a minute. And they appeared unto them cloven tongues like as a fire, and it sat upon each of them. And the fourth verse says, and they were all filled with the Holy Ghost and began to speak with other tongues as the Spirit gave them utterance. It is, actually give me the light there, would you please? I'm going to get my right spot here. Maybe we'll not turn that knob on. All right, that might help me. This may seem to be a strange motive in view of the fact that this is the most spiritual of all dispensations. The outward forms of Old Testament days having now become spiritual reality, still there is a principle which can be observed in every dispensation. As long as man is subject to earthly fertilities, he is in need of at least a few outward symbols of spiritual truths. And this is God chose it. We don't question God, but God chose this sign to the believer. It was an outward sign. All right. Even in this age, external signs have been given to the church, and these signs are recognized by practically all Christians as a permanent part of divine worship. The Lord's Supper, water baptism, outward, that which is symbolized by these two ordinances is surely far more important than the ordinances themselves. But at the same time, if they had not been necessary, Why did God so firmly establish them in the New Testament? Outward symbols were necessary. It's God's plan, all right, for these outward symbols. The very presence in the hour that it now is, that the true worshipers of God worship in spirit and in truth, when the extreme of the Old Testament is done away with, and then we walk by faith rather than by sight, is proof that we still need somewhat of the external. Now, I'm going to get to the rest of it, but I've got to rehearse a few weeks ago here first. Whoever was baptized in the apostolic day, he straightway spake with tongues. They at once received the Spirit, not that they saw the Spirit, for he is invisible. But God's grace bestowed some sensible proof of that power, of that energy. And because he is invisible, God seemed fit to give us an outward sign. That's pretty simple. All right. He made manifest to them that were without that it was the Spirit and the very person speaking. Now we know there is three in one. We know that the Holy Ghost is a person. Can be grieved. Only unforgivable sin. So if they claim that it's all one, it proves right there that it is error. Alright, they are three in one. We know that. And I ain't got time to get into all that, but that's important to understand that the Holy Ghost is a person. This quotation reveals clearly that the reason for an outward evidence of the baptism of the Holy Ghost, and we should remember that it was during this present dispensation that God's grace bestowed some sensible proof of this energy. Therefore, to assume the attitude that speaking with tongues, because of its external nature, is no longer needed, it is not according to the New Testament Scripture. It's not right according to the New Testament truth that we no longer need speaking in tongue as an outward manifestation. It is the evidence, God-given evidence. And I don't want to reprove you in the class here today. But let's understand something here. All right? And I've seen preachers that I've been with 50 services. And I don't want to misjudge here. I want you to understand what I'm trying to say. But if you really have the infilling of the Holy Ghost and you live close to God, I know young folks, they mature and they grow in grace and they won't do it like older folks. But if you've been saved 30 and 40 years, all right, you need to have that evidence, yes, initial evidence of speaking in tongues on a regular basis. Not once a year. And let's question our relationship, all right, with the Lord Jesus. That's what this is. If we don't speak in tongues as the Spirit gives the utterance, and I could go into I've seen it abused, I've seen it misused. How many know what I'm talking about? And we've seen the charismatic, we've seen it worked up. My son was talking to me, and I'm not going to tell you what he said, but I said, son, I don't care who is it that speaks in tongues, all right, that lives like the world and like the devil. I said, that don't mean it's real. And so we've got to have a certain amount of discernment, spiritual discernment, to know what's real and what's counterfeit. How many's ever seen the counterfeit? Yeah. We all have. So there is a real. We can't take time to get into all of that. But I know, without a shadow of a doubt, Brother Jenkins, what the real is. You know why? Because it's inside of me. And I've said it. I'll say it again. I'm not going to drum up some kind of tongue-talking, all right, just so folks will think I'm spiritual. If it's not real, then I'm just going to be dead. I'm not going to work up something. I've seen it. I've seen it in holiness churches. So we cannot argue the fact there is a real, genuine movement of the Holy Ghost speaking in tongues as the Spirit gives the utterance, and it is real. I don't care how many misuse and abuse it. There's a real Holy Ghost of God.
6: Amen. Yeah.
5: I'm teaching. Amen. As we go farther, point out that every aspect of God's work in the human heart is manifested outwardly in one form or another. While James, and here's what I want to rehearse. James, book of James, and we're going to get there, because I need to go there, stresses the outward. Paul stresses the inward. Both are in perfect agreement on the fact that the inward, by its very nature, must express itself outwardly. Real love, according to the Apostle Paul as well as James, will manifest itself in a practical manner. All right? Heart belief will produce confession of the Lord Jesus with the mouth. Just as it will produce the bridling of the tongue. Faith and works, the inner cause, the outer effect, are inseparable elements in the spiritual life. Such a marvelous experience as a baptism with the Holy Ghost demands a marvelous manifestation. When we consider the mighty force of the onfall of the Holy Ghost upon the human spirit, what is man that he could restrain every physical and vocal reaction? How could man possibly remain silent when he whom the heaven of heavens cannot contain suddenly feels his tabernacle? How many believes our body is a tabernacle of the Holy Ghost? So I want to ask this morning, have you ever had it where you could not contain it? When you get filled with the baptism of the Holy Ghost, speaking in tongues as the Spirit gives you, that you cannot contain it. You cannot keep silent. It's impossible. It's a higher power. It's not something that man gives us. It's not our reaction, whether it be running or dancing or raising our hands or whatever it may be. When you speak in tongues, as the Spirit gives the utterance, there is an outward manifestation. I have never seen, maybe you have, I've never seen that. When I got the baptism of the Holy Ghost, I prayed for 2 or 3 hours. It was about midnight. There was 5 people, maybe. I wore everybody out. They went home on me. Anybody know what I'm talking about? And that's okay. I had a made up mind, Sister Mary. I needed the baptism of the Holy Ghost. It was very quiet and very reverent. It was real quiet. But when he came, you hear me? We got shook loose. Because it's power that you cannot control. And listen, if you can control the Holy Ghost, then you don't have him. You do not control the Holy Ghost. The Holy Ghost controls you. And I know I've seen it happen in our churches, Brother Butch. We try to control the Spirit of the Lord. And I can tell, I'm not a novice, I don't think, but boy, I have a time when the Spirit of the Lord comes in our services. I have a time discerning, you know, which way you want us to go here, Lord. I feel your presence. Do you want us to keep singing? Do we need to change the order of the service? I've missed it several times. But it's important that the Holy Ghost, all right, is the one that controls us. Right. Well, I hope I'm helping you. How could man hold his peace where from out of his innermost being rivers of living water begin to flow with irresistible power? Let them who know not the power of the Holy Ghost object as they will. We can only look at the Scriptures. The baptism with the Holy Ghost in the apostolic days was an experience in which the Spirit of God made such a direct and powerful impact on the spirit of man that a condition of power resulted. And in that overpowered condition, all right, in that, a language he had never learned, speaking in tongues as the Spirit gives the utterance. I wish I had time to bring that in, Brother Jamie. I don't. I'm going to take another lesson. that fellow is great on that right there. All right. When the Spirit of God makes the same impact upon us today, He made on those early disciples, we too will experience the same conditions and that same heavenly utterance, that overpowering power of God. I'm going to tell you something this morning. There ain't nothing like, amen, the power of the Holy Ghost when He moves on you. You are not yourself. He does things by you that you never would have dreamed of. I have felt the Holy Ghost a few times in my life. And when it was all over, Brother Jim, I said, where did that come from? Why did God direct me that way? Who was God trying to get? Am I preaching when the Holy Ghost gets a hold of you? You do away with your notes and you go a different direction. You wonder, what in the world is God doing? I'm going to tell you, the greatest touch you can have is when the Holy Ghost falls on you and you are not yourself.
6: Right.
5: Ain't nothing like it. That's the reason, young folks. All right, it's wonderful that you're saved. But get some power in your life. Get the Holy Ghost in your life. Not just running. Not just jumping up and down. But get some power in your life. Hey. Oh, man. After quoting Joel's prophecy, the promise of the Father to pour out His Spirit on all flesh, Peter stressed this. Repent, be baptized, every one of you, in the name of Jesus Christ for the remission of sins, and ye shall receive the gift of the Holy Ghost. For the promise is unto you and your children, to all that are far off, any even as many as the Lord our God shall call. It is for you this morning. It's the basics, all right, of a movement of the Holy Ghost on the day of Pentecost. And even though society is trying to get away from it, all right, that does not mean, and that's a popular opinion now, that you don't have to speak in tongues. It's false. It's heresy. That is the initial evidence, and you've got to have the evidence. These words disclose that the baptism, and I like this, disclose that the baptism of the Holy Ghost is available to all believers regardless of their varying mental, emotional, and spiritual capacities. It's for everyone. It is for the intellect. Now listen, they call Peter them ignorant and unlearned men. All right, they did. They had something that the hierarchy of that day didn't have. And that's the reason they called them ignorant and unlearned. A lot of folks misrepresent that. But you don't have to be intellectual to receive the baptism of the Holy Ghost. You just have to yield. You don't have to be smart. You don't have to be rich, poor. You don't even have to graduate from high school. I'm for education. God's going to use all kinds. He is not regulated to any certain individual. I like that. It's a gift of grace. Meeting the desperate need for all to be endued with power from on high. This means that among those receiving the Spirit will be intellectual giants, ignorant heathens, converts, unemotional persons, passionate, mature saints, babes in Christ. I won't forget during our revival, Sister Irene. Sister Vicky's not up here. Sister Irene got saved during that revival. She didn't look like most homeless folks. I'm going to tell you, about a week later, she got the baptism of the Holy Ghost right there during a worship service. Speaking in tongues. She was a babe in Christ. I believe I've seen it. You can get saved, sanctified,
6: Holy Ghost filled on the same night. I believe it. There's no regulation that you can't. We don't have to work year after year after year after year. It is a

by another visible presence, it is most surety to be replaced by presence of a person. If I go not away, the Comforter will not come. I'm not going to leave you comfortless. I'm going. My work is finished. I'm going to sit at the right hand of the Father. But I'm going to send you the Holy Ghost, which is the Comforter. We're not replacing Jesus. I said these are three in one. They all walk together in unity. And so He is sitting at the right hand of the Father, but I'm going to send you the Holy Ghost, the Comforter. Would it not be calculated to assist the disciples both to believe correctly and to feel grateful that the ever invisible Spirit was none less a person, a being, not just an influence? Amen. The symbol of the Spirit's complete control of the believer. This wild, untamable nature of the human tongue is portrayed by James in the 3rd chapter of his epistle. Every kind of beast, and birds, and serpents, and things in the sea is tamed, hath been tamed of mankind. But the tongue can no man tame. It is an unruly evil, full of deadly poison. James also tells us that the tongue is a valuable indicator of the quality of a man's religion. Boy, that ought to check us all out. Our tongue is an indicator of what kind of religion we have. Woo! Y'all quiet on that. That's what James says. Now there's a reason. You've heard it, and I need to go over it again, but there's a reason that God has to tame that tongue. Alright? For let a man seem ever so religious, yet if he bridleth not his tongue, his religion is vain. Man, oh man. I use that when folks are not content in their own life and they're always stirring up contention or talking about somebody else. Your religion is vain. Now let me ask you, does that mean they're not saved? You're all afraid to answer that, aren't you? Let me tell you. They're not saved. They don't bridle their tongue. Y'all got quiet on that. We all said things out of school. Haven't we? What we do, we go ask God to forgive us. But if it's a ruling factor in your religious experience, you are not saved. Mark them that cause division. Huh? It's all quiet here. That's the reason the Holy Ghost has to tame that thing. Right. And control the tongue by means of true religion manifests itself manifests mastery over man's entire nature. In many things we offend all. If any man offend not in word, the same as a perfect man. And able also to bridle the whole body. Brother David Brock was at my house yesterday, and I wasn't very unhappy with a certain situation, and he politely rebuked me. Were you there, Jed? He politely rebuked me. He said, "You must still have that in your heart. You're still talking about it." I went, "Ooh." Come on here now. When we forgive, and the person had made it right, we forgive, we just stop talking about it. Hello out there. I didn't get hurt at him. I said, "Thank you." Not only is the tongue the last thing to yield to man's dominion, but it's also the last thing to yield to the Holy Ghost. Is an accurate recorder of the

0: extent to which the believers have submitted to the control of the Spirit. We're not trying to teach people how to get the Holy Ghost. But when we're praying with you and we say, yield, that's what the Bible means, yield. Yield your tongue. Yield that member to the presence of God. It's yours, God. I give it to you. I yield myself to you. We're not teaching, we're just trying to tell you. That's how to get the Holy Ghost. I thought about having a revival. Start with Brother Ingram. Holy Ghost revival. And I want to get refilled all over again. I'm going to encourage everybody else to get refilled with the baptism of the Holy Ghost. Now what a revival. You ever heard such a revival? That would eliminate personalized and trying to embarrass somebody that hadn't spoken in tongues for a while. So I'm not trying to do that. I'm not trying to reprove or rebuke you. I'm telling you, you need that power. You need the initial evidence, speaking in tongues, as the Spirit gives utterance. What a revival we'd have if we all come and said, refill me. Huh? It would make us different people. We could handle life a lot better if we yielded to the Holy Ghost. How many believe the Holy Ghost will guide you and lead you? And too many times we do it ourselves, we make a mess of it. And when the Holy Ghost gets control of us, He will lead us. And I'm going to tell you, if we ever need led, we need led in these last days. Brother Ingram does. How many know society is a confused mess? Life is a mess. Our politicians, America is a mess. Some of our families a mess. We try to control it, we get in trouble. How many know that the Holy Ghost gets a hold of us and He controls our life? I promise you it'll be a lot better. Man, oh man. The disciples, now I'm going to go on here. Not only is the tongue the last thing to yield to man's dominion, is also the last thing to yield to the Holy Ghost. I'm going to go on. I've done covered that. All right. On the contrary, the Spirit would grant them full exercise of every faculty. Nevertheless, there were going to come times when eye would not be able to see, nor ear hear, nor heart receive. Then they must turn to God for a revelation by His Spirit. For the Spirit searches all things, yea, the deep things of God. Realize what the Holy Ghost will do. There would come times when we're talking about the disciples here, and we can go to 1 Corinthians 1. There would come times when they were to take no thought how or what they should answer or what they should say, for the Holy Ghost would teach them in the same hour when they ought to say. This miraculous speech, this creation of the fruit of the lips, is symbolic of the entire life of a Spirit-filled believer who trusts not in the excellency of man's wisdom or speech, but in the wisdom and words which the Holy Ghost teaches. Man, oh man. I think we rely more on man's wisdom than we do the Holy Ghost. You hear me? And what tremendous power there is in speech. Its power is an evil influence resulting from man's fall. Is shown very much by James. Behold, how great a matter a little fire kindleth. And the tongue is a fire, a world of iniquity. So is the tongue among our members. It defiles the whole body, setteth on fire the course of nature, and is set on fire of hell. It is an unruly evil, full of deadly poison. We have pretty well handled the outlook. All right. The initial evidence of speaking in tongues. But look what kind of problem it is if God does not tame it. It is set on fire of hell. The tongue possesses great power for good, especially this is true in the experience of the children of God. With the mouth, confession is made unto salvation. Angelic praise is not comparable with that which is sent from the lips of the redeemed. Was it David that said in the 107th Psalm, "Let the redeemed of the Lord say so"? That's by our mouth, that's our tongue, our lips, our speaking. Let the redeemed of the Lord say so. The salvation of a lost world is dependent upon the tongue, for God hath decreed that by man shall the unsearchable riches of Christ be proclaimed. I'm not going to get into the rest of this, but let's turn our Bibles to 1 Corinthians, the 14th chapter. I'm trying to hurry with this. I want to know something. Now, please, you ain't going to embarrass me. I'm about too old anymore. I can't be embarrassed. I was embarrassed when Brother David reproved me in front of my kids. But I mean, come on here, y'all. You don't never need nothing like that. But how many is this lesson helping? Am I really helping you? Are you getting it? Man, I don't like to just rap. I felt the good Holy Ghost helping me. I hope He's helping you with it. In 1 Corinthians, the 14th chapter, there's a couple of verses that I want to read. Let's start with the fourth verse. He that speaketh in an unknown tongue edifieth himself. He that prophesieth edifieth the church. And this is talking about, all right, speaking in tongues and interpretation of tongues. I would that y'all, now listen to what he says. Apostle Paul says, I would that y'all speak with tongues. Man, oh man. But rather that ye prophesy, for greater is he that prophesied than he that speaketh with tongues, except he interpret, that the church may receive edifying. Now, it has been stated that tongues plus interpretation equal prophecy. And this is based on this text. All right. Why then is there such a thing as a gift of tongues when prophecy is the plan of God? Give directly in one's own language the message of the Spirit. First answer is that which God has done is always well done. And it is not becoming of us to criticize God. Isaiah prophesied, you know, and I love the scripture, and I've used it in my preaching by the Spirit. For with stammering lips and another tongue will he speak to his people. And Jesus himself said, and these signs shall follow them that believe. They shall speak with new tongues. Wow. Tongues are God's idea and operation. And they who criticize him and his plan do so at their own peril. Be careful. And I'm going to tell you, you better be real careful when you speak against the Holy Ghost. Amen. Something you don't know about. I know folks do it in ignorance. And I don't know that God requires that as blasphemy. But we that know to do good and do it not, to him it is sin. You be careful how you talk about the Holy Ghost. Alright? And I will say this, and I'm going to go a little farther, and it's not even in some of my notes. When the Holy Ghost comes, we need to be very reverent. And I'm finding out in our generation, you know, folks, listen to me. I'm not rebuking you. Alright? But when the Holy Ghost is moving, you need to be very reverent in the house of God. Now, I've seen the Holy Ghost tame the children down. I've seen the Holy Ghost stop the crying babies. You hear me? When he really falls, reverence should be in the house. And there's another topic I'm going to talk about, being reverence in the house of God. All right? I think we're losing our reverence. Well, I ain't got time to get into it. It's not reverent to sit in the house of God and text. It's not reverent. You hear me? Young folks, you should not even, young folks shouldn't even have their phone. If it's an emergency, I know folks are on call. You can leave them on vibrate, your phones. But I'm going to tell you, if you can't live without your phone, it's too much of a God to you. When they really had a movement of the Holy Ghost, there was no cell phones. I'm not saying you can't keep them and the minds of office on vibrate every once in a while they ring. But I'm going to tell you, we need to reverence His house like them old timers did. And I can talk about talking or passing notes, a whole lot of things. All right? And we need to get back the reverence of the house of God. All right? I ain't got time to get into all that. With men, tongues for a sign. Old Brother Riggs helped me out with this. Some folks don't like to tell they get help, but I do. I've read so many that was false. All right, but these guys are right. They're old Assemblies of God and old Church of God way back there. Way back there. They had the real deal. You hear me? For it is written, with men of other tongues and other lips while I speak unto the people. Yet for all that will not hear me, saith the Lord, wherefore tongues are for a sign to them that believe not. On the day of Pentecost, about men out of every nation under heaven came together, were confounded, because that every man heard them speak in his own language. And they were all amazed and marveled, saying one to another, behold, are not all these which speak Galileans? And how hear we every man in his own tongue, wherein we were born? We do hear them speak in other tongues the wonderful works of God. They had not yet heard Peter's preaching to them. He preached to them later in his own language, but they had overheard the disciples as they were filled with the Spirit, spoke with other tongues as the Spirit gave them utterance. On this occasion, tongues were a most convincing sign to unbelievers. There have been many other occasions since when this has happened, for tongues are set for a sign to the unbeliever. And we're embarrassed when folks come in that's not like us. But sometimes tongues is a sign to the unbeliever. I'll never forget it as long as I live. And you've heard me. I know you get tired. But when the Holy Ghost moved in them funerals, Brother Mike Isaacs, them folk, your family said, that's real. You hear me? That's real. And I think even sinners a lot of times know when it's just worked up flesh. I mean, I don't recommend that at every funeral I made for that. It was made for that. It was the will of God. It was a sign to the unbelievers. And it was. I mean, it was speaking for yourself. It is stated in 1 Corinthians 14 that the chief use of tongues is in prayer. Now listen, young folks, close to this. Excuse me. For he that speaketh in an unknown tongue speaketh not unto man, but unto God. For no man understandeth him, howbeit in the Spirit he speaketh mysteries. For if I pray in an unknown tongue, my spirit prayeth, but my understanding is unfruitful. What is it then? I will pray with the Spirit, and I will pray with the understanding also. The gift of tongues is the answer to their prayer and deep heart desire. The Spirit has provided the tongues of men and of angels with which to pour out hearts to God. Likewise, you've already heard it, the Spirit also helpeth our infirmities, for We know not what we should pray for as we ought, but the Spirit Himself maketh intercession for us with groanings which cannot be uttered. Tongues are a God-ordained outlet through which the spirit of supplications will let His petitions ascend to the heavenly throne. It is our petition. Anybody have a petition this morning? I don't mean to embarrass Sister Mary, but when she turned in prayer requests, she said, "I have an urgent." I'll pay close attention to them requests. They're all urgent. They're all important. But you don't hear that on a regular basis. Now I'm going to tell you how to handle urgent requests. It's not just Sister Mary, it's all of us. Go to our prayer closet. God hears us when we have an urgent need. You can come to me and talk to me about it. I can't do nothing. It might help you to get it off your mind. But as far as answering it, there's no help here. When something is urgent, I like it. Building up your most holy faith. Building up your most holy faith. Praying in the Holy Ghost. Well, I'm telling you, we need that experience. When life is urgent, when you're in a crisis, go to your prayer closet. It works every time. Your mind's bogged down with the things of life. Go to your prayer closet. The Spirit helps us with our petitions, and they're ascended to the heavenly throne. I don't want my prayers just to stop right here or stop at the ceiling. I want my prayers to go to the throne room of heaven. And when you get in the good Holy Ghost, that's what will happen. He hears us. I feel like a lot of times He doesn't hear. I know He hears. Don't feel like He hears me. But when you get to praying in the Holy Ghost, you know He's listening. Man, ain't nothing like it. Well, classes are coming up, and I got another whole lesson here. Don't laugh at me, Brother Jamie. I've got another hour's worth. Well, I'll tell you what I'm going to do. I'm going to stop right there because I'm at a stopping point, and I'm going to take another Sunday. Can I do that? Only one person. Where's my teachers at? Can I do that, Sister Esther? I don't like to take it. I know you spend time, but I feel like this is important to our church and to our young people. They understand speaking in tongues is a sign, not just to the unbeliever, but to us. And I'm going to get into that. All right? And so... Man, oh man, I'm going to define the interpretation of tongues for messages, all right, the nature of the gift and its importance. And it gives me a little time to get some more stuff. I got some more. I can just keep going with this. But I'll try not to take over any more Sunday. But Cain, I'll let you all have your, is next week.
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2: 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Up next, another great message from Jim Yeomans.
3: That preaching last night. Amen. I might use that Shekimo shine sometime. That was good. I like that. I mean, that just come out of nowhere. I liked it, brother. Amen. Well, Some might be tensed up this week, thinking you might hear a little holiness. You probably will. Amen. But we need it. We need it. There was a time when folks used to shout on good holiness preaching. Back it up. But we live in an hour where it's just not, well, you know everybody's holiness. We all believe like that. No, you don't. If you did, you live like that. Amen. We know the standard. Well, if you know it's so good, why don't you have it? Well, amen. I got a few with you. Amen. Some against me already. Romans chapter number 5, verse number 12. And the Bible says, wherefore, as by one man sin entered into the world, and death by sin. And so death passed upon all men, for that all have sinned. Romans chapter 5, verse number 20. Moreover, the law entered that the offense might abound. But where sin abounded, grace did much more abound. That as sin hath reigned in the death, even so might grace reign through righteousness unto eternal life by Jesus Christ our Lord. That as sin hath reigned unto death, even so might grace reign through righteousness unto eternal life by Jesus Christ our Lord. Would you bow your heads one more time and ask God to help us in the remainder of this service to Heavenly Father? We're so thankful for your goodness and your wonderful work for the children of men. God, we thank you for all you've done there and helped us and blessed us and helped us. And Lord, we ask you to keep us right now. God, you know the need. Thank you, Jesus. Amen. Before I forget, I was asked to do something last weekend, and I near about forgot it, Brother Steve. I near about forgot it. I want to wish somebody a happy anniversary today. Amen. It's today, tomorrow, it's sometime this week. You know who you are. Ain't that right, Brother Robbie? Amen. And I appreciate knowing that they've been married for a while. Hallelujah. And we do appreciate the Lord and glad to be here and looking for God. How many is looking for God to help you in youth camp? Amen. I know that God wants to help us, no doubt in my mind. And there's no doubt that God can help us and that he's willing to help us. I mean, the Bible said he's not slack concerning his promises, as some men count slackness, but is long-suffering to usward, not willing that any should perish, but that all, not just some, but that all might come to repentance. I believe the love of God is summed up best in John 3:16, for it says, the Bible said, for God so loved the world that he gave his only begotten Son, that whosoever believeth in him shall have eternal life. Thank God for the great plan of salvation. But there is a hindrance to salvation. And there is an adversary to the plan of God. The Bible warns us that we have an adversary as a roaring lion.

to sift the ass weed. Amen. Wasn't John that said that the thief cometh not but to kill, steal, and destroy? And let me tell you something, friend. There is something in this world called sin that's a horrible, horrible taskmaster. Amen. Don't care who you are. I don't care how many ages you've been around. I don't care how many church services you've been in. If sin can get a hold of a life, it will destroy it. Amen. There's nothing in this universe. There's nothing in this world. Amen. There's

By his own hand, he had took some poison and was dying. And this is what he wrote. I had had my will. I tasted every pleasure. I have drunk my fill of the purple measure. It has lost its zest. Sorrow is my guest. Oh, the lees are bitter, bitter. Give me rest. Love once filled my bowl. Running over with blisses. Made my very soul drunk with crimson kisses. But I drank it dry. Love has passed me by. All the lees are bitter, bitter. Let me die. Amen. What a sad epitaph of what sin can do to a life.

transgression of the law. 1 John 3:4, whosoever committeth sin transgresseth also the law. For sin is the transgression of the law. Amen. Sin is all unrighteousness. 1 John 5:17, all unrighteousness is sin. Amen. The Bible said sin is knowing to do good and doing it not. James said in James 4:17, therefore to him that knoweth to do good and doeth it not, it is a sin. Amen. One man said about this wicked thing called sin. Amen. If you combine in one the infidelity of Ingersoll, the vileness of Nero, the monstrosity, the wickedness of Karl Marx, the philosophy

genius of Napoleon, the cruelty of Jezebel, the murderous intent of Henry VIII, the hatred of the Jews by Hitler, the treacherous act of Judas, he would have some sort of definition of the Antichrist, but words alone cannot describe how destructive sin is. Amen. Sin might not tear down the walls of a house, but sin will come in and tear down the house. It'll break apart families. It'll tear apart homes. It'll make a husband and wife leave each other. Amen. It'll make children leave the home and despise mom and daddy. All because of sin. Amen. Sin caused the angels to fall. Amen. Sin made that great gulf that no man can cross between heaven and hell. Amen. Sin overthrew David. It caused Saul to die by the sword. It took the strength of Samson. It closed the gate to the Garden of Eden. It nailed Christ to the cross. It overthrew Roman armies. Could not. I'm telling you, sin is a treacherous, treacherous thing. Amen. Sin invented that pit called hell. It made that worm, amen, that dieth not, that flame that cannot be quenched. It's called angels that fall out of heaven. Amen. Sin has turned light into darkness. Sin is disobedience, rebellion, treason, murder, the work of Satan. Amen. I'm telling you, we better watch out. Sin is a terrible, terrible thing. I've seen it take men and turn them into rebellious men. I've seen it take children and use them and abuse them, ruin their lives, scar them forever, all because of the pleasures of sin. Amen. I'm going to tell you this morning, sin don't care how pure you are. Amen. Sin don't care who your mom and daddy is, or what

0: to put things in your life that ought not be there. It will destroy your relationship with God. Amen. You know, a lot of times, I was talking to a fella here a while back, and maybe you heard this came to me. Maybe you've already heard it, but it came to me. We was talking, and I'm usually a little bit behind everybody else anyway. But he is talking about TVs. Amen. And he didn't have one. Praise God. And but he went to somebody else's house and watched theirs. Hallelujah. Well, I was over there watching this, and the other day I went over, they had some on, and I wanted to watch it, and I went over to watch it, and just went on and on about the times he went to his neighbor, and went over to watch TV, but he bragged on it, I don't got one. And I just came to me, I said, so what you're telling me is, amen, as long as you ain't got the snake, it's all right to play with somebody else's, even though he might bite you the same way he will at home. Amen, we better not lose our fear of sin. I say we better not lose, amen, that shame that it brings. Amen, realize how dangerous it is. I say when we lose that sense of danger around sin, we are in trouble. Amen, there used to be a time the wholeness church, when sin came in, we preached against it. We tried to pray it out, but now we've caressed it and said it'll be all right after a while. They'll get over it. But I'm telling you, sin's dangerous. And some don't ever make it back once they go out and sin. Amen. J.H. Jowett said, the greatest injury we can do to any man is to lighten his conception of the enormity of sin. Surely only fools mock of it. Amen. Carnal Newman said, it is the one great security against sin to be shocked at it. Amen. When people say of sin, it's not bad after all, they use not the grammar of salvation, but of damnation. You hear me this morning? Amen. There used to be things that we stood against. When the hymn lines come up too high, hey, it wasn't nothing for somebody to preach on them and say there's danger in lust. Amen. When people started wearing things on their ears and on their face that they ought not wear, we preached against it because there's danger in sin. When boys started acting like girls instead of men, we preached against it. It didn't matter whose youngin they were, because there's danger in sin. I'm telling you, we better be careful. I say we better be careful. Sin will destroy a life. Amen. I asked Brother Vic to help me this morning. Come here, Brother Vic. I got to thinking about this thing, and probably ever since I've been in church, and before that, Brother Vic's been in church. I remember when I first got saved, going around him and his family, I've heard about him, amen, even before I got saved, and how God's helped him and how God's helping him now. I was thinking last night as he's singing, oh man, God's using that young man. I seem like every time I get around him, he takes a step higher and getting closer to God, him and his wife. Amen. But God don't care how long he's been in church. The devil don't care how long he's been in church. Amen. It don't care. Amen. How many times he's cried on the altar. I don't care how his family's doing. If he can get his hands upon him. Amen. If he can cause him to backslide. If he can cause him to compromise in some area. Amen. He will. I'm telling you, there's danger and sin. Amen. The best thing you can do is run for cover. Get as far away from it as you can. As close to God as you possibly can. Amen. I've seen young folks and older ones alike that's come to the house of God, and you try to talk to them and say, well, you really ought not listen to that. Come on now. You really not ought to have that station on your radio anyway. Well, it's just love songs. It ain't nothing to it. Amen. You take, amen, all the lust, divorce, and treachery out of a country music song. I tell you how it go. my dog. Amen. My wife. That's all the words you'd have. All it's about is adultery and fornication. Amen. Folks, listen to that. The devil don't care. I said he'll try to lure you away. But I'm warning somebody. Amen. You might not be gone far now, so you think. But there's danger. I said there's danger in sin. Amen. Lift your hands. Ask God to help us. Oh, ask God to help us. Amen. You resist for a while. I ain't going to do it. Come on now. I'm not going to give in to that devil. Oh, I've got my prayer life. Why don't you just lay off one Sunday morning? Lay out of church. Hey, you ain't got to go on Wednesday night prayer meeting. You ain't got to be that serious about God. But after a while, if you're not careful, it gets easy to lay out. It gets easy to leave off prayer. It gets easy to leave off devotion. And before you know it, you're giving in. Before you know it, amen, you're letting the devil have the way in your life. Bible says we were created in the image of God, in His likeness. You might disagree with me here, but no man's seen God and live. The Bible says He's a spirit. So I don't believe I just look like God. Amen. He might get me later. But you know, I do believe that when God made me, or when God made man in that garden, He made him morally and spiritually pure. In His likeness. Amen. God made us in His likeness. And God who is holy made a holy man. Amen. God who is righteous made a righteous man. Amen. But the decadence of man, that falling away, that man's decline, as he walked that moral road, amen, he began to stray. Amen. The Bible said about Adam and Eve, you know, we like to blame it all on Eve. It was Eve's fault. But the Bible said, and Adam was not deceived, but the woman being deceived was in transgression. Amen. Can I tell you, on sin's road, a man makes a decision whether to follow God or to turn from Him. Amen. Every man, woman, boy, or girl that goes to hell made the choice at some time or another. They said, I won't pray no more. I won't sing in a choir. I won't seek God. I won't leave off sinning. And before long, sin got a hold to them and began to destroy their life. Amen. You know what the devil could do? He can lift up this young man and say, look what I got. I talked him into it. What would the devil do if he could take some young Christian here today? Amen. God's helped you in youth camp after youth camp, camp meetings, revivals, home services, and getting you to loosen up in your standard. Amen. Getting you going places you know you ought not go and doing things you ought not do. Amen. Every time you see and you make a decision whether you're going to follow God or not, and by your actions you're saying, no, I will not follow the Lord. Amen. As I prayed about this all year long, this has been on my heart. It might not seem much to you, but I'm telling you, it's been on my heart. And I thought, how many since last year, how many since the year before have made a decision? I know God touched me and helped me. Amen. But He's more important than God. I know God saved me, sanctified me, and filled me with the Holy Ghost, but I'd have to give her up. Amen. Can I tell you, if she ain't living holy and righteous before God, amen, you don't need her. And if he ain't living holy and righteous before, I believe I'll shout on that for a while, you don't need her. Amen. I don't care how good looking they are. I don't care how much they make up and fuss over you. If God ain't in it, you better get away. He'll destroy your life. Amen. I know young folks right now, you do too. And married,
1: out of lust. Amen. They married because of looks. Amen. They married because of what they thought somebody else was. And destroyed them. I said it's destroyed them. I'm not trying to be hard. I'm not trying to be overbeared. But I'm trying to warn you. You can be destroyed if you let the devil.
0: Got him. I was praying for a buddy of mine that day. We preached together. I thought, man, he's got him. He's so wicked. He's so wicked. What are we going to do? I was telling somebody the other day, this Bible right here I'm preaching out of this morning was given me to buy Doug Bridges. Years ago, there's message after message, Brother Tony Walker, on holiness. It must be internal to be eternal. He preached that. God's got boundaries. It's in here. He preached that. Somewhere in this Bible is a message written down by Eddie Hinton, who had a camp meeting years ago. Put a chair right here on the altar and said, your seat will be vacant and you will be missed because of sin. He's out. Amen. Somewhere in this Bible is a message preached by John Pace. Amen. That stood beside me, preached here in this camp meeting. Come to youth camp. But somewhere along the line got a hold of sin. I'm not saying something I wouldn't say to their face. I've told them and prayed for them. I've called them. Amen. Had begged them to come back to God. Amen. You might still be in a church house. If you don't have it in your heart. Amen. It's just a facade. Amen. It's just a show. Amen. Some folks think because they get up behind a pulpit and they sing the old songs every now and then and they have a holiness preacher come by once a year and they shout and they carry on, that's enough. It's going to take living right. I said it's going to take living right and having that experience with God.
2: Amen. I don't have many folks at the church. My loved ones got. I love them. Hope y'all know that, but them. I love you. Ain't nothing but little children. The only children there is mine. I thought the other night was at West Side. Them babies were crying. I said, sure does feel good. You can turn around and think, man, that's probably an 80% chance it ain't mine this time. Because one cries at our church. It's mine. When one gets taken out and get a spanking, it's mine. It's good to go somewhere else. And like, man, it ain't mine this time. Thank God. Hallelujah. Oh, but I'm telling you, I was praying. I was asking God to help us. And I thought, it don't matter how old they are and how everybody there except for my children's got more years in the gospel than I do. I've been in it a whole lot longer than I have. But sin don't care about that. And what really got in my heart was, hey man, it seemed like God spoke to my heart and said, if you don't watch out, he'll get your children too. And no matter how young they are. And I thought, no, sir, that ain't going to happen as long as I'm alive. I'm going to pray. I teach them that it's right to live holiness. I teach them that it's right to live biblical standards. And let me have a good attitude doing it. And show them the love and compassion of God. I don't want sin to get my babies. I said, I don't want sin to get my babies. Somebody needs to help me pray right now.
0: Hey, man. I know it's just to get up. There's danger in sin. What's the remedy? What's the cure? Sin's dangerous. It's destructive. It causes decline. And when man's gripped in sin, sin's been defeated. Do you hear me? I said sin has been defeated. Hallelujah. Amen. It was not defeated by man.
1: But on the cross of Calvary, amen, on the cross of Calvary, amen, where does sin's defeat come from? It came from our deliverer, the Lord Jesus Christ, who in an instant, amen, by his blood, liberated man. Well, you say, I'm too bound, I'm too caught up, I'm too far gone. At the cross, where I first saw the light, and the burdens of my sin rolled away, it was there by faith, I received my sight, and now I am happy all the day. Man, I'm telling you, there is a deliverer of man in the man Jesus Christ that paid the price by his precious blood. Amen. And I'm telling you this morning that God can set you free. I know you know the way. I know, amen, that you know what it is to feel God's power. But sin has you bound. I'm telling you, God wants to loose you. I said, God wants to loose you. In the name of Jesus.
0: Amen. One man said, I'm closing. What's the difference between the saint and the sinner? The grave. There's been a death and a resurrection. That saint has died out to sin and been raised by that quickening spirit. Oh God. I'm wondering. I mean, I'm really wondering. How many in this service, how many in this tabernacle have let sin destroy your life? Well, it don't take much. He'll never get me. Hey man, it wouldn't take much. I mean, just letting down a little bit, him grabbing you and pulling you away from the cross. Hey man, if I can make him fall, I'm sure, amen, to make others fall. If I can take a young man trying to live for God, amen, trying to live his best to live holy and righteous, if I can take him and taint him, surely somebody else will give up. I can't live it, I can't do it. But you know what the cross says? I can take somebody, even though they were young, stained by sin, I can lead them to Calvary, and at Golgotha, at that hill, I can transform their lives forever. Would you stand to your feet, lift your hands, ask God to help us here. Oh God, pray, saints, right now. If I felt led to, I would, but I don't. There's some of you here, and I hope you know you're my friend. I love you. I do. Hope you know that. Your mom and dad's cried for you. Aunts and uncles. People's cried. Pastors, church. Asking God to help you. But pride of life and the lust of the flesh is going to be your downfall. But if you live long enough, it'll change. You won't be that youthful man anymore. You get older. Hey man, you won't be that young lady anymore. You'll get older. And you'll look back and you'll wish. Hey man, you'll wish you to serve God. I'm telling you. My heart goes out to somebody here this morning. It's not all about the appearance. As far, I'm not talking about standard, but I'm talking about trying to look the part. I'm good, preacher. I'm good. God knows exactly where you are.
2: Hey, man, you know the way you're dressing ain't right. It'll carry you farther than you want to go. You know the things you're listening to, the things you're saying, the things you're doing ain't godly. It'll carry you farther than you want to go. Every head bowed, every eye closed. Let's go to God in prayer right now. Would you help me? Man, I feel a block right here. I'm asking God to move right now. Dear Heavenly Father, you know every lost person in this place. You know every young man, every young girl, every older person, whoever it might be. Would you move in their heart and life right now? God, we need salvation. We need salvation. Oh, God. Amen. Let me tell you, as our brother gets ready to sing and play, your answer is not running away from the cross. It's running to the cross. Amen. Your answer ain't shunning church, but it's coming to church and letting God help you before it's too late. I wonder who'd be the first step out of their seat and say, Brother Yeoman, I just need God. I ain't where I need to be. I mean, it ain't no sense sugarcoating it, trying to beg you to come, whatever. Or just be honest with yourself and say, I need God. Thank God for my boy. Well, he's too young. He don't know no sin. Yeah, he does. But you know what? Every night we pray, we talk to him. Mom and daddy tell him sin will take you to hell, son. That little lie will take you to hell. It don't take much, just sin. And I want some of you young boys to be a man up and say, I'm gonna live for God. I'm going to live for God. I want some of you young ladies to say, I'm tired. I'm tired of just getting by. I'm going to live for God. You're getting too grown. You're getting that attitude, I'm just too grown to show how. I'm past the age of all that. I can handle it myself. I know what I need. And preacher, you just ain't got it. I know what to help me. I'm telling you what you don't know. Amen. It's where you're going is going to cost you far more than you're willing to pay. Amen. What you're doing is going to cost you your integrity. It's going to ruin your character. It's going to scar your life. While there's opportunity, run to Him. I said run to Him and get it under the blood and get sanctified. I said get holy before God. Separate yourselves before it's too late. One more time. You want to pray? We'll call everybody in. You feel like you need to pray today. Amen. That devil's got a pull. That devil's got a pull. I really believe I'm talking to some good-hearted young people. I'm looking at a congregation of young folks, and I believe with all my heart, if I ask you to do something for me, you'd do it. I really do. I really do, Brother Joe, and I believe they do the same for you and all these others. But you're going to ruin your life playing with God. You're going to ruin it. You're going to ruin it. You hear me, son? You hear me? I prayed for you. I prayed for you. Oh, God. Don't play. Everybody will. Let's come pray. Ask God to help us. Ask God to help us.

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2: To the high priest for sin are burned without the camp. Wherefore Jesus also, that he might sanctify the people with his own blood, suffered without the gate. Let us go forth therefore unto him without the camp, bearing his reproach. For here we have no continuing city, but we seek one to come. By him therefore let us offer the sacrifice of praise to God continually, that is, the fruit of our lips, giving thanks to his name, but to do good and to communicate, forget not, for with such sacrifices God is well pleased. We have an altar. I hope we have. I trust we have. I certainly do hope that we have. We have an altar. The word altar itself in the Hebrew stems from a root word that involves sacrifice. I don't know exactly.

0: Bible said we have an altar.
1: Right.
0: I hope we do. There's a fellow back up in the hills, read about Balaam building 7 altars, and he went out on his acreage and built him 7 altars. And he said, sometimes I'm having a hard time getting hold of God, and I go to one altar and I don't get what I need there. I move on to the next one. Said, I never have made the whole round of all 7 of them without getting in touch with heaven. Hallelujah. I guess if it works, that's all that's necessary. Sometimes we need to build an altar. I've thought about a lot of altars through the years. The first summer after I was out of high school, I was in a place and several hundred miles, about 400 miles from home. And I mean, the devil rose up and rose up hard against me. And I about made up my mind. If that's what this is all about, 17-year-old boy out trying to do his best for God. And I don't have to do this. I find something else to do. And I was ready to close and go home that night.
1: Praise God.
0: And it so happened, the brother I was riding with in his old pickup truck, it took out on us, quit running.
1: What?
0: I mean, it had run all the way out there. We brought 2-3 rigs, brought the tent and chairs and everything, and it quit running on us. God had a hand in it. See, I was ready to crank up the old truck and head out that very night. And we was waiting for somebody to miss us and come back and get us. And we got to talking. We decided we better have prayer meeting before we do anything hasty. And I'll never forget it. I can still take you back to the spot, I guess. I took Sister Carolyn by and showed her the old culvert one time. The old driveway. The old culvert on the old highway. Where we had pushed the truck off in there to get it off the road. Always waiting for somebody to miss us and come back and see about us. And I knelt at one end of the culvert, and the old brother that was with me knelt at the other end. We had us a prayer meeting right down there in the bar ditch. Used the old culvert for an altar right down there in that bar ditch. And God worked us over. We was both ready to head out for home. And God worked us over. And we stayed and went back to meeting the next night. And the fellow that had all the bad things to say about us, right at the very beginning of the service, he wanted prayer. He said, the devil got into me last night and said, I never slept all night. Said, every tooth in my head ached, every bone in my body ached. Said, that devil wallered me all night long. Said, I'm going to apologize and make things right. And I want you all to pray for me that God let her take from me. And God gave us a revival in that place. Hallelujah. Hallelujah. What if I'd let the devil whip me out and send me back home? What if I hadn't had that prayer meeting? I tell you, sometimes one prayer meeting, making one altar, will make all the difference in the world. Glory to God, that one altar that I made, that one prayer meeting that I made, say, that turn was a turning point right there. Why, if I'd have started running from the devil, he'd have probably run me clear into the ground somewhere. Oh, but because God came down at the end of that old tin horn, the end of that old covert. Hallelujah. Hallelujah. That to me, that's the sacred spot. Oh, there's been a lot of them through the years. There's a big old rock on the mountaintop in Kentucky, side of a mountain in Kentucky, where I had a lot of prayer meetings, held several revivals, and the pastor had go up there to pray, and I found out where he's going to pray, and I got to using it too, and God met me there many, many a time. There's some big old rocks down in Arkansas where I've had prayer meetings, and in the hills of Missouri and different parts of the country, an old pond bank up in Oklahoma where God met me. It doesn't necessarily have to be in the house of God. It can be out in the woods. It can be up on the mountainside. It can be out behind the barn. It can be out in the woodshed. But wherever God meets with you, wherever you meet with God, those times are vital. Those times are necessary. And without them, we can't make it. And without some elders, we'll never have revival. And without some elders, we'll never see God move. It's a very necessary item in our life. Amen. Let us offer a sacrifice of praise to God continually. Abraham was an altar builder.
1: Right.
0: In fact, he got things in proper perspective. When he moved, God told him, said, you go from one end of the country to the other, and told him the dimensions that he wanted to walk over, and everywhere you set your foot, I'll give it to you and to your children. But Abraham, God blessed him so much. He had so much stuff.

0: And was so wealthy, it was hard for him to move. And he'd find a good place where there's lots of pasture and where the wheat grew well and the crops grew well and the barley grew well, and he'd just kind of settle down. He'd just drive his roots stakes deep and secure the tent and settle down there. And God told him, I want you to keep on moving. Because if I'm going to give you this territory, I want you to step it off. Everywhere your feet step. My. Looked like he'd have spent his days just a stepping big. Why? God said, I'll get to you. Amen. But he'd get so satisfied, he'd mess up. I'm afraid sometimes that's our problem. God blesses us and we know that he's blessed us and we know that he's helped us. And how we get satisfied with what God's doing for us and satisfied with the way God's blessed us. And we fail to keep moving. We fail to keep reaching out. And we fail to keep pressing on. And we fail to keep pushing. And we lose our push and we lose our pressing. And we're dissatisfied, kind of to stay put right where we are when God wants us to move on to deeper depths and higher heights. God has to send a drought by or send trouble by to get Abraham to pull up his stakes.
1: Oh, yeah.
0: Amen.
1: Right.
0: He never did cover all the land that God told him, best I can figure out. He still fell short of it with God moving him around and God forcing him. Right. Send a drought by, crop failure. Had to move where there's more grass, there's flocks and herds. But when he moved, not knowing what awaited for him, when he moved, he'd find another spot to pitch his tent. The Bible said he built an altar and then he pitched his tent.
1: Right.
0: I mean, that's the way we ought to do it.
1: My.
0: Put God first. I mean, before we even unroll the canvas, before we even put the tent poles under, before we even drive the stakes for the tent. Hey, man, have prayer meeting. Glory to God, build an altar. He built an altar and worshiped God, and then he pitched his tent. Glory to God. No wonder God blessed him. No wonder God talked to him. No wonder God called him a friend. Why? Because he put God first. He built his altars first, and then he pitched his tent. Amen. And God called him a friend of God.
1: Friend of God?
0: When God got ready to destroy Sodom and Gomorrah, he said, can I do it without going over and talking it over with Abraham first, since he's my friend?
1: Mm-hmm.
0: Amen. Hallelujah. Abraham believed God. It was imputed to righteousness. He kept building altars. It wasn't because he was perfect. No. Abraham missed it and missed it again. But he built altars and worshiped God and sought God. Brother Cook used to say, every good Christian's a good repenter. And that right, Sister Faye grew up in under here. I've heard him say it over and over again. If you're a good Christian, you're a good repenter. You know how to build an altar. You know how to pray. You know how to touch God. You know how to keep things fixed with God. You know how when you made a mistake to fix it. You know how when you missed the mark to get back a hold of God and get a hold of it again. Hallelujah. Hallelujah. Come on down to God give Moses the law on the mountain. He told Moses, said, when you build an altar, I could turn back and read it in Exodus, but if you want to look it up, it's the 20th chapter of Exodus, verses 24, 25. He said, you can build it out of earth. That's how come Naaman took two mules burden worth of earth back with him when he went back home after God healed him of leprosy. He said, I want to build an altar to God. And dirt was easier to haul than 12 rocks. So he hauled two mules burden worth of dirt with him and back over to Syria at the building of an altar to God, because God had healed him of the leprosy and he wanted a place to meet with God and to worship God. Hallelujah. So he took two mules burden worth of earth back with him because he wanted to keep a worship in the God that was able to heal him of leprosy. Glory to God. And God said, you build it out of earth. Or if you build it out of stone, you build it out of unhewn stone, don't you lift a tool against it. I liked what somebody said the other night. Said the old brother said God started the church the way he wanted it, and he wants it the way he started. You build an altar, you take them rocks just like I put them out there. You don't try to work them to fit your own idea. I'm afraid too many of our altars anymore is hewn stone. We've cut this off and we've cut that off. And here's something over here in the Bible we don't like, so we'll cut that off. Amen. We'll get rid of that. We'll get rid of this and we'll get rid of the other. We don't like that. God said, no, sir, you leave it just like I fixed it. You leave it just like it is. You take it just like it is. Don't you try to fix this up, suit yourself.
1: Right.
0: Well, I think that stone would be better. It just had a little bit cut off right here. And no. God said, don't you lift a tool against the stone. You put it just like I left it. God put this book just like he wanted it.
1: Right.
0: Amen. Matter of fact, he said if we add anything to it, he'll add the plagues of Egypt to us. If we take anything away from it, he'd take our name out of the book of life. We better leave it like it is. Amen. We better leave it alone, hadn't we? Take it just like it is. Take it whether it fits our little concept or idea or not. Let's go ahead and use it like God put it there. Amen. Let's build it out of stone without trying to put a tool against it. Without trying to knock a knot off here or cut an end off there or fix it some other way. Leave it like God put it.
1: Right.
0: And come God's way. Amen. Hallelujah. Let us come to him. Offer a sacrifice. We don't have to bring the lamb or the goat or the bullock anymore. But we do need to offer him that sacrifice, the fruit of our lips, praising God continually. Amen. You know, it's awful hard to complain and praise at the same time. It's awful hard to cry and praise at the same time. Amen. You can't hardly backbite and praise at the same time at all. Isn't that right? The fruit of our lips, praising God. What have we had to observe? All those sacrifices they had to observe back in the Old Testament times. Before the rabbis got through with it, before the Pharisees got through with it, and everybody got through with it, they had over 1,100 sacrifices to keep track of. Some was daily, some was weekly, some was monthly, some was yearly. 1,100 of them. And if they missed a one, they're just the same as if they hadn't done a thing. Aren't you glad you live this side of Calvary? Aren't you happy that when Jesus paid the price for us at the cross of Calvary, God's Lamb, God's perfect sacrifice, and we don't have to worry about a morning offering and an evening offering and a thank offering and a peace offering and all these different things. God said, I just want you to praise me continually. And then we fall so short of it and we let other things interfere and we get down, we get the gripes and the grumps and the mully grubs Lord, have mercy on us. After what God's done for us, Brother Virgil Bullard said, my, if you saved what God's done for you, you ought to come in the house of God walking on tiptoes, reaching up toward heaven as high as you can and praising God the very best you can. Why? Because he called you out of darkness into this marvelous light. Because he set you free from the bondage of sin that you're in. Because he picked you up out of the miry clay and put your feet on a solid rock. Amen. You're so far behind praising God now. You'll never get you. And if God said for us to praise him continually, we hadn't got any place to catch up because we've got to go from here and keep on praising him. Amen. Hallelujah. No wonder Paul said, rejoice evermore. Pray without ceasing. In everything give thanks. For this is the will of God in Christ Jesus concerning you. That don't leave us room for much of anything else. That don't leave much room to badmouth the pastor or the Sunday school teacher. Come on. Now, I hear folks say, oh, Brother Gerald, if I just knew what the will of God was. If you did, you probably wouldn't do it.
1: Right.
0: Because he's already got a revealed will here you're not doing.
1: Right.
0: Come on.
1: Rejoice
0: evermore. Pray without ceasing. In everything give thanks for it. This is the will of God.
1: Well,
0: that's revealed will that you already know. You don't have to have a revelation for that. God's already put in black and white for you to read.
1: Right.
0: And if you won't even know what you know is the will of God, won't even do that. Why should God give you any other assignments? Brother, if you was working for me, and you knew what I want you to do, and I left you with some things to do, and I come back and you hadn't done any of that at all, wouldn't be much use of me telling you anything else I wanted done.
1: Right.
0: Isn't that right?
1: Amen.
0: Isn't that right?
1: Hallelujah.
0: And until we get to the point to where we can offer up a sacrifice acceptable unto God, until we get to the place that we're willing to do what we know to do already, until we're willing to measure up to what we already know God asked out of us, until we're willing to fulfill what we know God's already required out of us, why should we even expect God to lead us any farther or give us any more or use us any more?
1: You're right.
0: Or even bless us? Amen.
1: You're right.
0: Hallelujah. How long would you keep a man in your employ if he didn't halfway even do what you left for him to do?
1: Yeah, right.
0: About to the end of the day. God's pretty merciful with us then, isn't he? To keep a bearing with us and to keep a give us another chance.
1: Right.
0: We wouldn't want to pay a man. He wouldn't work, would we?
1: Come on.
0: Hallelujah. Maybe I better not say. But a man going to walk around all day with his hands in his pockets.
1: Look out.
0: And expects you to pay him good wages for doing nothing. And how much has God done for you? And how little we've come back to thank him and to praise him and to worship him. Offer up a sacrifice of praise. Well, I wasn't feeling too good this morning. That's when there's a sacrifice. When it's just a flowing and it's just a boiling up and overflowing and a pouring out, and you just can't hardly keep from throwing your hands in the air and saying, Hallelujah! Praise the Lord! Glory to God! It's no sacrifice then, it's the overflow. But it's when everything's not going just right and you're feeling kind of down and kind of grumpy. Things is not going too well. And you go ahead and keep a praising him anyway. Keep a thanking him anyway. That's when it's a sacrifice. That's when it's on the altar. That's when it's a doing some good. That's when it's a thrilling God and a blessing God. David said, I bless God, the Lord of all times.
1: All right. Hallelujah.
0: Not just when I feel like blessing him. Not just when he's blessing me. Oh, when he's blessing us, it's easy to bless him then, isn't it? But those times when things aren't going so good, those times when the news has been bad, those times when the enemy's pressing us, those times when the battle's going against us, you know how to turn the battle back to the gates again? Begin to offer a sacrifice. Hallelujah. Build an altar. Get in touch with heaven. God's way. I've told you again and again and again, there's a way to do it. There's a right way to do it. Build you an altar with stone that's not had a tool lifted against it. Don't try to cut this out or that out or some other part out, but come according like God said to come. Hallelujah. I'd like to go back in 2 Kings, or 1 Kings rather, the 18th chapter. And you know the story so well. We'll not take time to reiterate it all, but Elijah's on Mount Carmel and challenge the prophets of Baal, and they build an altar, and they've been got their sacrifice on the altar, and they've been all day long trying to get Baal to send some fire. And the deal was that the God that answers by fire, let him be God. Hallelujah. They had their first chance at it, and they've not had much, they've not had any, in fact, results. And verse 36 of chapter 18 of 1 Kings. And it came to pass at the time of the offering of the evening sacrifice that Elijah the prophet came near. Hallelujah. When? The time of the offering of the evening sacrifice.
1: Right.
0: When I was a boy, when I was 12 years old, I believe, Dad gave me a calf. And I took over the milking. Took over milking the cows. And I learned what time of the evening sacrifice was. If you wasn't having to try to hurry to go to church, Cows will be right up there in the lot by the barn waiting to be milked. And you put the feeding trough, and they just stick their head right in the stanchion, and we didn't even have to lock it in, you know. They just go to eating and let you milk them and get the milk right down. But if you're trying to get ready for church, if you had revival on, it was church night, and you come in from school and trying to make it for church.
2: Right.
0: You run over to milk, and they'd be clear at the back end of the pasture.
2: Yeah.
0: And they'd run every direction except toward the barn when you tried to get them up there.
2: Right.
0: And when you got them to the barn, they'd make about three circles around the barn and try to head for the back pasture again.
2: Yeah.
0: They didn't get them locked in. And you get them in the lot, you couldn't get them to get the head in the stanchion. They wasn't interested in the grain. They just turn around in the stall four or five times before you could ever get the head locked in. And then you think we just about got it made and get down and get the milking them. We didn't have milking machines. We done it the old-fashioned way.
2: Yeah.
0: And you think everything's going good, and about that time they'd been out in the kookaburras and their tail full of kookaburras, and pow, they'd hit you upside the head with them.
2: Right.
0: That loaded brush.
2: Yes.
0: You try to get it secured real good to where they couldn't pop it again, hit you again between the knee and the leg, and they decided they didn't like that, and pow, up would come that old foot just about time you got the bucket full of milk, and right in the middle of the bucket, and just flash it all over you and all over everything.
2: Yeah.
0: Makes you feel like getting up and working on them good.
2: Yeah, right.
0: But it was time of eating and sacrifice.
2: Yes, sir.
0: Everything seemed like going wrong. Hey, man, I know you folks mostly live around close to the Metroplex, and it's a little different. But there's other things that hinder you when you start trying to get ready to go to the house of God. Hey, man, telephone will ring, somebody will be knocking on the door all the same time, and everything will go backwards, and everything will go wrong, and you get some of the kids ready, and trying to get ready yourself, and about that time one of the little ones has been out and fell in the middle of a mud puddle and got to start all over again with him. You know the story? I mean, just one thing of the devil hindering. Time of the evening sacrifice makes it hard for you to get around, makes it hard for you to get to church, amen, and makes it hard for you to have the victory when you do get there. If he can rob you your victory before you get to the revival, if he can rob you your blessing before you get to the house of God, if he can make so many things happen before you get there that you're out of sorts. He can keep you from receiving what you need to receive. You folks have been there, haven't you? You know what I'm talking about, time being a sacrifice. A lot depends on how we look at things. My granddad was an optimist. My uncle was a pessimist. When Dad was a little boy, early days of wholeness, wholeness came to Thayer in 1909. Holy Ghost outpouring swept the country then. And they started moving out in all the little areas out around. They're holding revival meetings, and they'd be going to revival meeting. And granddad had got an old Model T car, never did learn to drive it. He'd driven horses too long, and he'd try to drive that thing, make it fine, till he'd come to a gate or a barn door or something. He'd pull back on the steering wheel and holler, whoa, and it'd go right on through it.
2: Yeah. Right.
0: But Uncle Albert was old enough to drive, and it wasn't long till Dad got old enough to drive, and the boys would drive him. Grandpa, everything that hindered on the way, and back then they had the old canvas tars on the old Model T, and every sharp rock, and they had plenty of them on them roads up there in them Ozarks, and that sharp flint rock could go right through that canvas, so it was necessary always to carry a can of patching and a tar pump, and leave in plenty of time so you could fix some flats on your way to church. But night after night, they'd go out to the revival meetings, and they'd have flat tires on the way, and the old Model T, and sometimes they'd get to fouling out plugs, and they'd have to stop and pull the plugs out of the thing and clean the plugs again. And Uncle Albert would get discouraged. He's a young man. He'd say, well, maybe it wasn't the Lord's will for us to go out there tonight. And Granddad'd say, hurry up and let's get this flat fixed so we can get on out there and not be late. We're going to miss something. God's fixing to move. God's going to do something tonight. And the devil's trying to keep us out of it and trying to cause us to miss it and miss a blessing. Let's hurry up and get it fixed so we can go. It depends on how you look at it. Uncle Albert and Spray didn't miss the Lord. They wouldn't have had so much trouble, but Granddad had it figured out. Dad was trying to keep us from getting there, trying to get us out of sorts and trying to get us in quick condition. So when we do get there, we'll miss out on the blessing. Let's hurry up and get the flat fixed. Now, let's hurry up and get the plugs back in. Let's hurry up and get this thing working. Get this thing going so we can make it on to the house of God and not be later. We're going to miss something. Hallelujah. About the time of the evening sacrifice. Hallelujah. Elijah the prophet came near and said, Lord God of Abraham, Isaac, and Jacob. Hallelujah. Let's go back up above that though. The 30th verse. Elijah said unto the people, come near to me. And all the people came near to him. And he repaired the altar of the Lord that was broken down. And Elijah took 12 stones according to the number of the tribes of the sons of Jacob, unto whom the word of the Lord came, saying, Israel shall be thy name. And with the stones he built an altar in the name of the Lord, and made a trench about the altar as great as would contain 2 measures of seed, and put wood on the altar, and cut the bullock in pieces, and laid them on the wood, and said, fill 4 barrels with water, and pour it on the burnt sacrifice, and on the wood. Do it the second time. They did a second time. Do it the third time. They did it the third time. The water ran round about the altar, and filled the trench also with water. Hallelujah. What did it say? He repaired the altar of the Lord. If we really want to see a move of God, we might ought to check our altars out and see what kind of repair they're in. There hadn't been an altar there before Jezebel's bunch took over. There's still some stones around there. Still the old remains of where they've been an altar. But you know what happens when there's an old rock pile left somewhere. It isn't long until all kinds of trash gets caught in it. Folks dumped in 10 cans on it and this and that and the other until it is to be a mess. Since the cattle can't graze close around it, why, sprouts and weeds grows up in it. And usually it becomes a hiding place for a lot of things. You go turn them stones over and you're liable to find a scorpion under them. Translator. Snake. Possum. Skunk. I mean, no telling what you'll find in that old rock pile. Sometimes we need to take a stock of all kinds of spirits trying to harbor around our altars.
1: You're right, preacher.
0: Ain't nobody like that out here, I know, but I've run across old possum spirit a few times.
1: Look out. Yeah.
0: Things don't go here, that's why he just saws up.
1: Right.
0: Yeah. And then there's this little striped kitty. Grizzly bear is king of animals, they tell me, as far as continental United States is concerned. I mean, when he makes a kill, there's not hardly nothing that dares to go in and feed on his kill. Except for the little striped kitty. It ain't because the grizzly bear can't handle the kitty. I mean, there's no way that little striped kitty could defend itself against that grizzly bear if he wanted to get rid of him. But because of consequences, the old grizzly bear will just back off and let that old skunk get whatever he wants of the kill, because he don't want to suffer the consequences.
1: Yeah.
0: If he handles him.
1: Stir up the steak. That's right.
0: I wonder sometimes what gets in people's altars. I know there's no spirit like that around here, but I've seen them.
1: Yeah.
0: I've seen them.
1: Yeah.
0: Amen. The old rattlesnake, I got more respect for him than half of the copperhead. He'll at least give you a little warning before he does his thing as a rule. The old copperhead just lays there in hiding and waiting till opportunity comes.
1: Yeah. Too close.
0: And the victim gets close enough, and suddenly he's buried his fangs, done his dirty work.
1: Right.
0: He built it again. The Bible don't say all this. Don't say what I was in that rock pile. But he cleaned it out.
1: Right.
0: He cleaned it out. All the debris.
1: Yes, sir.
0: All the rubbish. Nehemiah got the back over to Jerusalem. Them folks that came with him trying to build the wall. And directly they come and told him, said, Nehemiah, we got a problem over here. What's the problem? There's so much rubbish.
1: Too much rubbish.
0: We can't build a wall. There's too much rubbish. Sometimes folks can't get their order built either because there's too much rubbish in the way.
1: Right.
0: Amen.
1: Come on, preacher.
0: Too much rubbish has blown in. Too much rubbish has collected there. Too many things that they can't pray over. Too many things they can't pray through. Too many things they can't get past. They need to stop and have a cleaning. Amen. Nehemiah said, we've got to move this stuff. Amen. Call some folks in. Let's clean out the rubbish so we can build the wall. Glory to God. Amen. Sometimes it takes cleaning out some rubbish to have a revival. Sometimes it takes cleaning out the rubbish to get the hold of heaven. Sometimes it takes cleaning out some rubbish to get an altar built and get in a place to where we can really worship God like God wants us to worship Him. Amen. It isn't all bad stuff necessarily. It wasn't just all thorns that choked out the seed. Jesus said the cares of life. We can get so careworn. We can get so taken up with the cares of life that we choke out. Choke out the very thing God's trying to do in our life. He built it again, the altar. Cleaned out all the things that needed cleaning out. And he took 12 stones, one for each tribe. Hallelujah. You want to see the fire of God fall? You want to see a move of God? You want to get an answer from heaven? You want to see revival? One of the greatest revivals in Old Testament times broke out as a result of this man building again the altar of the Lord. Amen. One of the greatest turning arounds that ever was happened here when Ahab and Jezebel met their Waterloo when the prophet rose up and said, let's have a showdown and see whose God we're going to serve. If God be God, then serve Him. And the God that answers the far. But how are we going to get the far? We got to get the altar built first. We got to get the sacrifice on it. You can't have the far till you've got the altar. Amen. You can't have the far till you've got the sacrifice. You can't have the fire till you've got the wood on it. You can't have the fire till you've got the sacrifice on it. Isn't that right? First things comes first. First got to get the altar repaired. First got to get the altar built up. Hallelujah. Hallelujah. We'll not take time to go into these 12 stones, but there's a significance in every one of the names of the children of Israel. Amen. Reuben and Gad and Simon, Judah, Joseph, Ephraim, Issachar, Zebulun, Asher, Naphtali, Levi, every one of them means something. Hallelujah. If you want to study into it sometime, get into it and find out what those 12 stones meant. Find out what was behind those 12 stones and you'll find out that there's a way to build an altar. There's a way to get the wood and the sacrifice on it. And there's a way to touch heaven. And there's a way to approach God. And there's a way to get an answer from yonder's world. We have an altar. Oh, not like they did in Old Testament times. But it's far above and beyond. Far better. The whole book of Hebrews tells us about better things. Better things. Better things. We don't have to go get the bullock now. We don't have to go get the 12 stones now. No, not literally. Amen. Don't have to go through all that. It's a spiritual thing now. We come before God. Jesus said, they that worship Him must worship Him in spirit and in truth. There's some truth we've got to abide by. take man and the Spirit of God to move in our hearts and our lives. And we can't have just Spirit without truth. That's where a lot of folks have gone off the deep end and missed the mark. They want Spirit, Spirit, Spirit, praise, praise, praise without a life to back it up. And sometimes because they've gone off the deep end on the praise business, we back away from it and don't worship God like we ought to when we're trying to live with the truth and trying to live with the book and trying to do what the book says. And after all of our effort and all of our expenditure of time and energy of seeking after God and of trying to follow God's ways, we still don't put the sacrifice on it that we get the order of it. Amen. And we miss the blessing. And we miss the power. And we miss the power after getting the sacrifice and getting the altar built because we don't approach heaven. Amen. It didn't take a great big prayer after they got everything fixed. Just a few words. A little short prayer. It don't take very much to touch heaven when everything's like it ought to be. Amen. Amen. But sometimes the events of the day, sometimes the different things that worry us and the different things that trouble us, all the pressures of life, and we live in a pressure cooker world, and all the pressures that around us and pressing against us, it's hard to get past them sometimes. But if we can get them all pushed aside, get it all laid on the altar, get it all out of the way, get everything in order. Hallelujah. Get our altar repaired. Get it like God wants it. Get it like God said to do it. Amen. Get our lives lined up to the book. Amen. To where everything fits the pattern and everything goes with the pattern. Hallelujah. We have an altar to eat of that they couldn't eat of that did the service of the tabernacle. Oh, they went through their rituals. And once in a while, they had sundry times and diverse manners, the Spirit of God moved. But we know what it is to be redeemed. We know what it is to be washed. We know what it is to be cleansed. We know what it is to be made a new creature. We know the sanctifying fire of God that's burned out the dross. Amen. And we've been filled with the Holy Ghost and fire. Hallelujah. And I don't know how the devil binds us down and holds us down as much as he does when we've got so much going for us, when God's done so much for us. Amen. And put so much in our hearts and our lives. My. How can we ever sit still and not praise him and not worship him? He's done so much. Amen. Hallelujah. They'd go through all the ritual and the ceremony. Bring the sin offering every year and gather out there just listening for the sound of the bells when the high priest went behind the veil to know their sins was rolled ahead again. Oh, the shout that would go up, the joy that would go up when the high priest came out from behind the veil. God heard us again. Now we don't have to go through all that. But we can be our own priest and come before God, come before the throne of grace and obtain mercy and grace to help in time of need. And we don't avail ourselves of it. We don't offer the sacrifice that God did require out of us. Amen. We ought to be so glad that we don't have to go find a lamb without blemish. That's hard to find. That's hard to find. He's talking about the red heifer that they use ashes of for the water's purification. And how hard it was to find a calf that did not have one black hair, one white hair, anything, any other color but red on its whole body. Not an eyelash or a hair in its a tail or anywhere that was anything but red. Even to meet those requirements is so hard to find. And then one without a scar, without a tick bite, without a blemish of any kind on it. Oh, wouldn't it be a burden if we had to find lambs like that? every whip stitch, every little bit to offer on the altar. If we had to find calves like that to put on the altar, you talk about a burden. You talk about hard. You talk about responsibility. And I'm so glad I live this side of Calvary. I'm so glad the perfect lamb's already been sacrificed on Calvary's cross. I'm so happy. Thank the Lord that I ought to praise Him more than I do. I ought to worship Him more than I do. I ought to love Him better than I do. He's made it so easy for us.
1: That's right.
0: Seem like we appreciate it so little. We just stand. Father, again tonight, we're thankful for Calvary's cross. We're thankful, Lord, we've got this altar to eat of. Oh, hallelujah. Hallelujah. Let's go without the gate. Let's go a little farther. Let's go above and beyond. God, help us that we'll put forth more effort. Oh, God, that we'll bring the praise and the glory that's due to Your name. Hallelujah, that we'll give You the honor that's due to Your name. God, that we'll put forth that special effort to meet the requirement, Lord, that the fire of God can come down, that the glory of God can come by, that the Spirit of the Lord can move, that the fire of God can fall in our midst. In Jesus' name, we ask You. You got a need tonight. You got a desire just to move in closer. Maybe need to work on our altar some. Maybe they need to get the wood in order. Get the sacrifice in order. Meet a condition before God. I'd like to see God move. I'd like to see a harvest.
1: Yes.
0: We got three more nights after tonight. I'd like to see God bring in some lost souls with You. I'd like to see some backsliders falling in our altars. I'd like to see some folks come to the kingdom of God. I'd like to see some cars turning off the highway and folks just come in because the Spirit of the Lord drawed them and brought them in. Amen. I haven't given up on it yet. There's still time for God to move. There's still time for God to work. But He'll only work when we get in a place for Him to work with us. Who's He going to use if He don't use us? How is He going to do it if He doesn't do it with us? Is that right? Would you like for Him to use you? Let's come. Let's come. Lord, if there's anything needs fixing in my altar, fix it tonight. Lord, if there's anything needs to be placed in order, help me to get it in order. Lord, if there's anything that I need to do, help me to do it. I want to see the fire of God. I want to see the fire of God fall. I want to see the Holy Ghost visit our neighborhood and our children and our grandchildren and our brothers and our sisters and friends and neighbors that's lost. See Holy Ghost conviction reach out. See them come to an altar prayer. See them pray through the old time salvation. See the fire of God.

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1: In Judges, Kevin Webster. Up next, another great message from Kevin Webster
2: that I want to read here. I want to begin in verse number 6. Judges chapter number 17 and verse number 6. In those days, there was no king in Israel, but every man, did that which was right in his own eyes. Chapter 18, verse 1. In those days, there was no king in Israel. And in those days, the tribe of the Danites sought them an inheritance to dwell in. For unto that day, all of their inheritance had not fallen unto them among the tribes of Israel. And the children of Dan sent of their family 5 men from their coast, men of valor, from Zorah and from Eshtal, to spy out the land and to search it. And they said unto them, go and search the land, who when they came to Mount Ephraim, to the house of Micah, they lodged there. Verse 7. Then the 5 men departed and came to Laish, and saw the people that were there, how they dwelt, careless, after the manner of the Sidonians, quiet and secure, and there was no magistrate in that land that might put them to shame in anything. And they were far from the Sidonians and had no business with any man. Verse 11. And there went from thence of the family of the Danites out of Zorah and out of Eshtal 600 men appointed with weapons of war. In verse 29. Verse 28. And there was no deliverer because it was far from Sidon. And they had no business with any man, and it was in the valley that lieth by Beth-Rehob, and they built a city and dwelt therein, and they called the name of the city Dan, after the name of Dan their father, who was born unto Israel. Howbeit, the name of the city was Laish at the first. And the children of Dan set up the graven image, and Jonathan, the son of Gershom, the son of Manasseh, he and his sons were priests to the tribe of Dan until the day of the captivity of the land. And they set up Micah's graven image, which he made, all the time that the house of God was in Shiloh. I want to preach this morning, and you're going to I hope you can follow me and stay with me for a little while. And I'm going to need the help of the Lord to deliver my soul. But I want to preach on settling too far from Shiloh. Settling too far from Shiloh. In those days there was no king in Israel. The Danites sought them an inheritance to dwell in. children of Dan sent out these spies, went all the way up to the country of Laish, sent 600 men of war, and said, we're going to take that for our inheritance. They moved there, they settled there. They set up Micah's graven image, which he had made, and all the time the house of God was in Shiloh. Now in Joshua chapter number 19, it describes Dan as being one of the last tribes allotted their inheritance. It also indicates to us that the coast was appointed unto them. And if you have one of those little maps in the back of your Bible, you can see where the inheritances were given, the allotments, and where they settled. And you can look where Dan, the original allotment that was given by God, where it was on the coast. But in Joshua chapter number 19 and verse 47, this place that God appointed for the Danites to live as their inheritance. Now stay with me. The Bible said that it went out too little for them. Now in chapter 18, in the book of Judges, it indicates to us that one family from the tribe of Dan decided to take the city of Laish for their portion. The Bible tells us that they send spies to go and spy out the land. And the Bible goes on to tell us that the Danites conquer them. They take this city, Laish, and they smite it with the edge of the sword. They possessed that city to dwell in for their own. And reading this story, I got to ask two different questions here. When I see the outcome, number one, in verse number 31, how the Bible said they set up a graven image. All the time the house of God was in Shiloh. So when I see what takes place and I see the outcome, there's two questions that come to my mind. Number one, this family of the tribe of Danites that felt that they ought to go up to Laish and possess that for their possession. Number one, did they feel that that was really out of necessity? Because the Bible did say that they felt that the place that God had given them was too restricted, too confined. It went out too little from them. And so, the move to Laish, was it really a necessity for them to go to the northernmost city and call that home? I mean, was it really necessity that forced them to settle so far from Shiloh? Or was it because the Bible said that there was no magistrate in that land? And the Bible tells us that there was no king in Israel already, and every man did that which was right in his own eyes. But did they make the move out of necessity? Or was it just their own choice to settle so far from Shiloh because there was no king and every man did that which was right in his own eyes? Now Joshua chapter 18 and verse 1 tells us that the tabernacle, everybody knows what the tabernacle consisted of, what was in the tabernacle, the significance of the tabernacle. But in Joshua 18 and verse 1, it tells us that the tabernacle was set up at Shiloh. And this area, Shiloh, if you look on your map, probably not exactly, but it seems to me that it's almost right in the heart, amen, of all of the tribes. There were times you read about the tabernacle sitting in the midst of a certain camp. But now, amen, they have chosen, and the tabernacle is at Shiloh, and it's kind of right in the middle of where all of the tribes' inheritance are. And so, the tabernacle is set up at Shiloh, and this area is right in the heart of Canaan. And in the tabernacle was the Ark of God, which represented what? God's divine presence. hand up. There was times it was in the midst of the camp, but now it's in the midst of their whole nation, or the midst of where all the allotments are. And it was at Shiloh where the Ark of God remained for over 300 years until the Philistines came and carried it away under the administration of Eli. Man, I'd have to have that on my record, wouldn't you? That while I was in charge, the Philistines came and carried away the presence of the Lord. So for 300 years, the Ark of God, probably over 300 years, the Ark of God was at Shiloh, and there, amen, was the presence of God in the tabernacle. Now, this original lot, or inheritance that was appointed to Dan by God Almighty, it was in the southern part of Canaan. And if I had a map up here, and I could point to you that their inheritance was over here on the coast, in the southern kind of part of the of Canaan there, Canaan land, that was where God told Dan, this is your part, this is your portion, this is where you're going to live. That place that God originally appointed Dan to live was in the southern part of Canaan. It was just a little bit southwest, I guess, there of Ephraim. And it was north of Simeon and west of Judah. And if you flip over there and look in the back of your map, most Bibles got a little layout, but that was where God originally appointed them to live. Amen. Just south of Ephraim, just west of Judah, a little bit north of Simeon, but right there in that southernmost part, right there on the coast, God said, this is your inheritance. But Dan said, that's too little for me. I don't know how to do it, really. But that little scale they got on the map, you know, says that much is 30 miles. I don't know if that counts mountains and valleys. I don't know how that works. So I took me a little pencil and I marked on there 30 miles. And I measured from where Shiloh was to where God told them to live. And just according to that, it's about 30 miles. Could have been more or less, I don't know. But just looking at it with a little pencil, you know, and laying it out by that scale, and looking at it at the map, and I know it's a little different, but I mean, I don't know. But if you just do that, it's 30 miles from the tabernacle to where God told the Danites, this is where you're going to live. And so I thought, well, that principle works for a message, and so I'm going to measure how far it is to Laish. It's over 100 miles. Now, from the tabernacle. Come on now. Amen. God put them only 30 miles from Shiloh. Amen. From the tabernacle, from the ark, from the presence of God. But yet it seems to me that there is a tragic mistake of this family of Dan settling in Laish, for now they're over 100 miles away from the presence of the Lord. And I want you to get this. I want you to notice the next thing that happens to this family of Dan. They were some of the first, the whole tribe, if I understand it right, they were some of the first dissenters that went into idolatry and left worshiping the true God. Now I want to ask you a question, my friend. Amen. Do you think it's not kind of dangerous to get too far away, amen, from the tabernacle and the presence of the Lord? Oh, help me here. Amen. God put them here, 30 miles from the tabernacle. But they said, that's too little for us, too confined, too restricted. And so we're going to move to the most northern part. Amen. Come on now. I know all of the tribe didn't go up there, possibly. Amen. But just for the sake of my message here, I want you to understand, my friend, that there is a danger in getting too far, amen, away from Shiloh. Amen. Just for a little bit, I want us to look, amen, at a couple of things here. And I told you, I don't know. I don't believe it was necessity, amen, that caused them to make that move. I mean, why would anybody in their right mind, amen, that lived 30 miles from the presence of God, all of a sudden want to pack up and go, amen, 100 miles away? Amen. Listen, my friend, I think that in this text, what God's trying to show me, that we've got folks today that are forfeiting, amen, that glorious appearing, amen, that Shekinah glory, amen, they're forfeiting. forfeiting that, amen, so that they can have a graven image in their own house. Amen. The Bible said, amen, that in Laish, amen, there was no magistrate there. There was no king in Israel. Listen, my friend, amen, there was a couple of different factors that caused Dan to move away from the presence of God. And one of the first reasons they give, they said, God, we know you want us over here, but that's got too many boundaries. I know you want us living over here, but we're too fenced in. It's too tight. It's too confined. It's too restricted. And one of the first reasons that they give for moving is it is too tight. Miles from the presence of God, and they pack up and move 100 miles away. This really gives us a picture of our churches today and some of our families today. Listen, I want to tell you something, my friend. You can get too far from Shiloh. It doesn't matter how long you've been saved, how long you testify to having the Holy Ghost. It doesn't matter the godly heritage and the inheritance that you have. If you're not careful, you're going to make the same tragic mistake that this family out of the tribe did. They moved 100 miles out of the will of God.

live within that. Can somebody shout amen? We were to live within what God, amen, had given us to live with Him. But yet to tell God, you know, Lord, I know you gave that to us and you laid it all out, but it's just a little too restricted for me. And then go seek out, amen, some other place to live. Could I tell you, my friend, that there are many, amen, that are moving away from where God wanted them. My God, today, amen, there's many that are forfeiting, amen, what's going on in the tabernacle of God. They'd rather live up there, have their own way, do their own thing, live their own way, instead of having the power and the presence of God in their life. Oh, God. It's too restricted. You know, I'm getting disturbed when our people start running to Laish. Because we're running out of excuses. Oh, God. How many have we seen today that run to Laish because the place that God wants them to live is too restricted? Oh, God. I've seen it over and over again, and some of you that are in the ministry and have blazed the trail and been around this thing for years and years. Amen. How many times have people told you, amen, I'm talking about a man that really preaches the Bible, not his own ideas, and I didn't come today start my own clique and my own club and my own fellowship. I'm talking about somebody that really lays down the principles, amen, that are founded in God's holy word, and some of those things that we as independent folks, amen, ought to be embracing. But how many preachers have laid it down line upon line and precept upon precept, amen, and somebody say, you know, I know that's where God wants us, but that's just a little too restricted for me. That's a little too tight. Amen, you're a good man. Amen, but the borders of holy living are a little too confining. That message was good. Amen, but it was a little too confining. Amen, I like your church and I like your people, but there's too many walls and too many rules and too many fences. Hallelujah. Come on now. Amen, a lot of times, amen, when we try to tell folks that God wants you living here, the first thing they tell you, you're a legalistic, you're a fanatic. Come on now, you're overbearing, you're inconsiderate, you're too hard. But can I tell you, if God wants you living here, what are you doing up there? Can somebody shout amen? One woman got offended at my pastor. And he said, well, I'll show you here in the Bible. She said, don't show me. If I see it, I have to do it. But if I don't see it, I won't have to do it. Come on now. Do you imagine how absurd and how ridiculous? Oh, God. Amen. Amen. Listen. I don't believe, amen, that this family in the tribe of Dan, amen, I don't believe that they wondered where God wanted them. I believe they knew where God wanted them. Because when you read about the allotments and the inheritance that was given, I mean, it was very plain where they were supposed to be. God didn't stutter and say, I want some of you here and I'm going to make it tight for some of you, but I'm going to let some of you live in the looseness of Laish. Amen. I'm going to confine some of you, but I'm going to let some of you go up there and live. Come on now. Amen. God had it all laid out. Amen. Listen here this morning. Amen. I'm afraid we've got some folks, amen, that are settling too far away from Shiloh. Amen. I understand people leave churches and fellowship this close. Amen. I understand that somebody leaves one church, goes to another. I understand that. Amen. You're going to get that. Amen. That's going to happen. I wish we could stop it some way, but you're going to always have people leave. You're going to always have people come. I'm not against somebody leaving one church. Amen. If they really feel, amen, that God's told them to leave, and then you got to leave right. Come on now. You got to leave right. Yeah, come on. Amen. What bothers me is some family leaves. Amen. Comes down here to this church. Amen. They left over wholeness. They left over the Bible.

0: school, go down to that church, right in the choir, right in the Sunday school, right in the leadership. Amen. Pamper them, pet them, bring them right on in. Come on now. Amen. I've seen folks leave. That's a whole other message. Come on now. Let God help me here. Amen. I know people's going to leave. Amen. But I tell you what bothers me. When they leave a holiness church, come on now, and they drive past other holiness churches and wind up in some world that compromises them. Come on now. I mean, moving up to Laos. I tell you what happened to Dan. They were right there where the presence of God was. They lived right there where the tabernacle was. They lived right there where the Shekinah was. And they packed up and moved 100 miles away. Why? Because God, where you want me to live is too restricted. Can you imagine telling God, I know you want us here, but it's too confining. Oh God, I want to tell you there's a danger in getting too far from Shiloh. Oh Lord. Amen. Amen. And I've seen people. We had a woman stand up and testify one time, and hot tears run down her face. She said, I wish I could roll back time. I wish I could do it over. Come on now. But now, the son that they had is backslid away from holiness. The daughter that they had, come on now, is messed up in a marriage. And that mother stood up and said, I wish I could roll back time. But you see, there came a time, amen, when they lived, amen, close to Shiloh. They lived in the appointed place where God said for them to live. But it came to happen one day that it got a little tight and it got a little too restricted. Come on now. And they moved away. Listen, my friend. Amen. You take your children and family up there to Laish where there's no magistrate. Come on now. My God. You get up there living loose in Laish. Amen. Number one, you ain't living where God, amen, said to be living. And the next thing that happens, you're going to be in trouble. Yet somebody shout amen. If it's too restricted, you need to pray through. Because that's God's word. That's God's law. That's where God said to live. It ain't my idea. It ain't my message. I'm trying to tell you where to live because God showed us. Pastor had a man tell him on the front porch of a holiness church, there's no future in holiness. Too restricted. It's a little too confining. I like your sax playing and I like your line of apparel, but it's just a little too tight. That one thing you mentioned is just, you know, come on now. It's just a fence there. Come on now. And when people start bumping the fence, come on now. Hey man, all of a sudden they start looking toward Laish, 100 miles away from the presence of God. Oh, God, help me here this morning. Amen. There ain't no future in holiness. That's what he told him. And so he packed up his family, moved away from Shiloh, where the power of God was, where the presence of God was. Amen. Where there was a man that had a backbone big as a saw log, had mount that pulpit and preach line upon line and precept upon precept, put his bony finger right between their eyes and tell them where how to live. But you see, we don't like that. We want to go up there where there's no magistrate. We want to go up there where they don't have business with any man. Come on now. We don't have to fellowship. Amen. Come on, if we can get up there, we don't have to hear that kind of message. We don't have to kind. I preach them. Well, I felt like I might pull a little train here this morning, but I'm going to tell somebody, if God wants you living here, what are you doing up there? This is where God is. This is where the Holy Ghost is. This is where the tabernacle is. There's no future in this for my kids. It's too confining. I'm not against playing ball, basketball, in the backyard, unless you can't do it without getting mad, and I'm against it. But some folks say, well, this holiness church is just, it's just a little too confining. It's just a little too, I know Grandma said this is where God, this is our inheritance. I understand this is where we're supposed to be. Come on now, but it's too tight here. It's too confining. It went out too little for them. Come on now. You know why people are moving away? Because when you got a real man of God that'll lay down the law, come on now, and tell them where the boundaries are, and tell them where the fence is, and tell them what the pulpit standard is. Come on now. Oh, hallelujah. I'm telling you, my friend, amen, you move away from Shiloh, amen, and you're going to be getting away from the presence, amen, of God Almighty. Oh, hallelujah. And the first reason that they gave for moving was it is too tight. And so holiness now has got this stigma. Brother Tracy Boyd went to Sterlington, Louisiana to pioneer that church. And he had some so-called holiness preachers tell him, don't put holiness on your sign. This is a new work. It's a baby work. You know, it's a pioneer work. Don't put holiness on your sign, because holiness has got a stigma. And people see that holiness and they kind of turn their nose up at it. Come on now. And so when he made his sign, he put Sterlington Holiness Tabernacle. Who wrote an article in the paper. Come on now. Amen. That's heavily influenced at the oneness doctrine there in Jesus' name only. Amen. And all of those. He wrote an article in the paper and said, amen, we're holiness. Amen. But we got a Trinitarian doctrine. We believe in these standards, and put an article in his paper. I was there in revival. And one of the first a couple of families that he had, brand new, that came, had left an assembly of God, and said, we were reading the paper, and when we saw that word holiness on the sign, it drew our attention. It drew our heart. And one man said, praise God, there's a holiness Trinity church in our area. But you see, some folks say that word holiness, it makes it too confining. Come on now. It's too inclusive. Amen. Or too exclusive. We're leaving too many folks out. But listen, if God's holy word said that's where we ought to be living, then why in the name of God's heaven are you thinking about moving away? I'm telling you, I felt the Holy Ghost, amen, deal in my heart that some of you are on the move. Hallelujah. I said you're on the move. But if you leave here, you're leaving Shiloh. You're leaving the power. You're leaving the glory. And you're going to wind up away from God. You see, you don't only leave the boundary, you leave the glory. You don't only leave the border and the fence. Fences ain't just to keep people out. Fences are to keep people in. They said it's too tight. And there's some people in this fellowship. And there's some people in our fellowship. And there's some people in our churches. If they look at that pastor when he preaches holiness, come on now. I know that these external standards are only secondary to an inward work. I was born in the night, but not last night. I still got some of my senses left after 3 days into a camp meeting. Amen. I understand, amen, that our external, amen, holiness that we call. On the other hand, we've got some that's preach their own doctrines and their own ideas. Come on now. They got it so hard they can't do it. They preached on hair bows and open-toed shoes and belt buckles and wind up in pornography for 30 years. I mean, I understand all that. But all of that unbalance does not do away with the proper balance that God has given for our churches to live by. Oh, help me here, Lord. Oh, listen. Amen. When you move away from Shiloh, I'm going to tell you what's going to happen to you. Questionable things will no longer be questionable. When you move away from Shiloh, those things that you one time were convictions, all of a sudden they're going to become questionable things. And when you begin to accept questionable things, then you begin to tolerate things that you knew were wrong. And then not only do you tolerate them, but you flaunt them in the face of the congregation and in the face of the pastor. Come on now. And you say, I know what he's preaching, but I'm going to play anyway. I know what he's preaching, amen, but I'm going to go there anyway. I know what the boundary is. I'm going to wear it anyway. I'm telling you, my friend, it's dangerous. I don't know about you, but I feel God is calling our holiness church to get back to our inheritance. Hallelujah. Get back to living how the Bible said to live. Good pastor friend of mine told me a few years ago in the fellowship he's been in, pastoring the church where he's pastored, he said for 30 years, the ladies cutting and trimming their hair has never been an issue. All of a sudden, we deal with it, we deal with it, we deal with it, we hash it, we talk about it. What's the Bible say? How's it really interpreted? What? But I'm going to tell you, back home, Oklahoma used to have a reputation for living within the fence. And some places in Oklahoma, if the fence was there, they moved it in a little closer over here. Until they quit wearing deodorant. First time I went to Virginia and preached the youth camp, a family from our home church was on vacation, showed up on the campgrounds. One little guy came up to the brother and said, y'all from Oklahoma, right? Yeah, son, we're from Oklahoma. Y'all wear deodorant out there? And so some took the fence and moved it in. That ain't what I'm talking about. I'm not talking about that. Oh, God. Amen. But listen, we are losing our reputation in some places. Come on now. And I know when I get done here, I'm going to be too strict for some and probably going to be too liberal from others. Amen. We're going to swing on this pendulum here while I'm preaching. Amen. Some of you is going to drop off and be so dizzy you ain't going to know what's right. But I'm telling you, the Bible's got it all laid out. I said the Bible's got it all laid out. Amen. And listen, amen, that the Bible said, amen, that long hair was given. Oh, God. Long hair was given. Amen. Given for the covering. Amen. Paul says what the covering is. He said it's your hair. Amen. Not a hat, not a veil. Amen. That hair was given for a covering. Amen. Come on now. Oh, I feel right here. Oh, come on now. Amen. But cutting. Amen. Snipping. Well, trimming. Amen. Don't really count. Really? Trim the end of your finger off. Let's see if it counts. I'm telling you, the border. Amen. The boundary. Hallelujah. Amen. Long hair is still a shame. Oh, amen. Now, come on now. Amen. That's the boundary. That's the border. And when we move away from that, we're in trouble. God lays out principles for modesty. He laid out in His Word there would be a distinction between the sexes. And we are in this unisex society where they want to blend until you can't tell the men from the women. Amen. That come out of the pit of hell. But in God's Word, He laid out a clear, distinct line on how men ought to dress, how women ought to dress. And listen, men, modesty applies to both genders. If it's as horrible and hellish for a woman... Lying devil there. If it's as horrible for a woman to have a short, tight, split, whatever. I mean, low cut, ungodly. I don't care. Dear God, amen, it's just as wrong for a man to have his britches so tight he looks like he's been melted and poured in them. You could read the date on the quarter in his front pocket. All because down in his heart, he's to eat up with flesh and lust. He wants to look like some hellhole out of Hollywood. It's just as wrong.
1: come on now. And God laid the border out of where we ought to be living. But pray tell, why are some of you moving? Why are some of you moving? This is where the glory is. The holiness people, as we know in our movement right here around Shady Springs, we're not the only ones going to heaven. We ain't the only ones got to glory. But within the confines of a life, whoever it is and wherever they're from, and lives holy unto God, amen, you mark it down. They'll have the glory in their life. They'll have the power in their life. And when you move away from that, you're making a tragic mistake.
0: I'm going to go ahead and get on out on the limb. Man said that's where the fruit is. Just get on out there. Where I'm from, we don't wear wedding bands or class rings or mother rings or engagement rings or earrings. A ring is a ring is a ring is a ring. Well, that keeps me married. Oh, really? One strand of gold is going to keep you married like one strand of barbed wire is going to keep a hog in. You're looking at me, I'm going to look at you, okay? How can I say it where everybody likes it? I can't. Everybody don't like you, so I'm going to join the club. You're president. Hallelujah. But, how can I explain that harlot that comes in off the street and she gets saved? She's got one here, one here, one here, one here, one here, one here, one here, one here, one here, one here, one here, one here, one here, one here, one here. And I say, that's wrong, that's wrong, that's wrong. That's wrong, that's wrong, that's wrong, that's wrong, that's wrong, that's wrong, that's wrong, that's wrong, that's wrong. Whoops, jump over this one. Listen, young folks, you don't need a class ring. Not really, not really. I wanted one with the floating tiger. Yeah, I did. Tahlequah tigers. Rah! I wanted one. Come on now, but you know where it wound up? Who knows? Sometimes in the bottom of the dresser drawer. Come on, it really don't mean that much. Come on, and you really don't have to have it. Amen. The only reason you have to have it is because without it, it's too confining. It's too confining on the flesh. Amen. In one of the works of the flesh. Amen. It's too tight. Oh, God. Some of y'all thinking I'm moving the fence. I ain't. I'm just knocking the sleep out of your eyes where you can see where the fence, amen, has been. Amen. Forever. And somebody shout amen. And so they moved away because it was too confining. What else was on that list you gave? Just kidding. You know, this makeup. My girl just turned 16. And we were at Walmart, or they were at Walmart. And my granny, she goes to Little Assembly of God Church. She's never been homeless. She's my granny. She gets kind of wiry sometimes. She's about 80, 86. She still walks good and gets around good. But she saw Jessica over there. Jessica was over there in Walmart in the cosmetics getting a pair of fingernail clippers. And she, granny came up to mom and said, "Oh, poor thing. She's wanting some eyeshadow. Look at her. Poor thing." Come on now. Listen. I know your eyes might not be painted all the way here this morning. Maybe you ain't got the rouge on. Come on now. But just a little foundation. Woo! Cause of that one sore or that one pimple. Come on here. And now we got this stuff where they glitter all up. Come on now. Amen. It tells me somebody's moving. Come on. Oh, hallelujah.
1: It tells me somebody's moving. I know it's a little too confining here. It's getting a little too tight here this morning. Come on now. Amen. But listen, my friend. Amen. I want to ask you before you pack the last box. Amen. Do you really want to get that far away from Shiloh? I said before you move and make the last decision, before you tell the preacher off, do you really think it's worth it to get that far from the Holy Ghost and the power of God? Is anybody going to shout amen? It's dangerous to get too far from Shiloh. They said it's too restricted, it's too confining, it's too little, too many walls, too many fences. You're a legalistic, you're fanatic, you're too overbearing. Cut me some slack! So when they started moving, the first thing that happened to them, you read it, study it. The first thing that happened was they found a priest. And you know what that preacher said? Go in peace. I want to tell you something. If you want to move to Laish, there's plenty of preachers that will applaud. If you want to live away from holiness, you want to move away from the standard, if you want to get out of that place that's too tight, you can find a preacher on every corner. Amen. That will say, praise God, there's another one that's seen the light. Seen the light. They've seen the light. Go in peace. Go in peace. I used to sit under one of them old hardliners myself. One of them legalistic. I used to be there in that little place that was too confining and too tight. And you'll find a priest. If you want somebody to applaud, amen, you're moving away. And you want to find a preacher that'll tell you it's the will of God. It's the will of God. It's the will of God. I cannot understand for the life of me. When somebody moves to Laish and they backslide away from holiness, one of the first things they say is, I never really believed that anyway. Come on now. What it is, amen, this lying preacher, amen, has preached to them, amen, so hard, amen, about what the Bible says, come on now, until they have changed their mind and their ideas, and everybody doing it, amen, but the old cliche says, you ain't everybody. God said, I want you to live here. I don't care what lying preacher, amen, I don't care if Uncle Joe, I don't care if Aunt Susie prophesies, shine light, shine, la la la, whatever she wants to say. Amen. If God said in His holy word, here's the boundary, you better not leave it. I said, you better, are y'all going to help me this morning? You better not leave it. If God said, I want you here, what are you doing moving up there? And that guy went to hell. And he swam through the caverns of the damned. And he reached over and grabbed a head of hair and pulled it up and look at a face and drop it. And pull it up and look at a face and drop it. And swim through that torment and grab a head full, a handful of hair and pick it up and look at that face and drop it. And somebody in hell said, what are you doing? He said, I'm looking for the preacher that lied to me. Oh, God. I'm going to tell you, we're all going to judgment. And I'm going with you. Amen. But if I'm going to be a holiness preacher, and bless God, and I'm going to be judged, amen, whether I preach it or not, amen, so I figure I might as well preach it. If I'm going to be judged for it, amen, listen, every pastor in this fellowship, you're going to be judged for it, whether you preach it or not. You're going to be judged for it, whether you enforce it or not. And so you know what I do? If I'm going to be judged for it, I believe I'll just do my best at saying what thus saith the Word of God. If somebody said amen, there's a lying preacher that'll tell you it's all right. Go in peace. Go in peace. Go in peace. You know what? Some of these charismatic churches that are running about 2,000-3,000 preachers,
0: preaching revival one place. One guy showed up, pastor in a 3,000 member church. I know he didn't come to hear me preach. They heard about my wife playing the guitar and came. You know what a lot of them churches are? Nothing but a refuge for backslid holiness people. I'm telling you what the truth is. Because the man himself stood up and said, 30 years ago, come on now, me and brother so-and-so on the street corner, that's the way it used to be. Come on now. Amen. But somebody moved away. Can you understand that they were only 30 miles from the tabernacle and they moved 100 miles away all because they said it's too tight. Come on now, it's too restricted. Amen. And they

preaching too long, I know it. Couple more things. I noticed in this, after they found a lying preacher, they got him a teraphim. A teraphim was a small idol or superstitious figure, which many believe that by possessing that teraphim or adoring that teraphim, it would give them guidance and it would give them extraordinary benefits. So not only did they get them a lying preacher, they got to get them an idol too. You make the move, you get a package deal. A lying preacher and any idol you want. Take your pick. Come on now. Woo! Anybody ever try to study the Urim and the Thummim? Man, what a mystery. I mean, that's something. I still ain't got it. I still can't get it. All the best way I know in simple Oklahoma Indian terms is to tell you it was God's method of giving divine direction for the Israel. Hallelujah. You hear me? That method of Urim and Thummim. Some of you could explain it better when the priest would, I guess, I don't know, hold them stones and they would become illuminated or something. And it would give them direction for the congregation. Amen. That was God's plan. But they chose a teraphim. They chose an idol for guidance. When God already had the method. And here's something else I noted about this tribe that made the move. We have no record. Listen now. There's no record in where I read to you that this tribe stopped by the tabernacle and asked the priest for guidance. Are we going the right way? Are we going the right direction? I mean, I know we started doing this, Pastor, and how do you feel about it? Listen, number one, some things you don't pray about it. It's already in the boundary. It's already in the book. Come on now. Amen. How absurd. Well, boy, that cold beer looks good. Lord, is it thy will? Well, you wouldn't have led me here. It must be. How crazy. You know, that kind of only extreme example, but that's about the way we do it on some other things that are detrimental to our... Are y'all still with me? Come on now. Oh, listen. They never stop by. Amen. And you know what? There's people moving out of wholeness. Amen. Leaning to their own understanding. They're doing the same thing. Every man's doing that which is right in their own eyes. I ain't got a quarter. You got a quarter? I ain't got a quarter. You got a quarter? Amen. I ought to go to the congregation. Why should I ask the preachers? Anybody got a quarter? Amen. There's one preacher got a quarter. Amen. You know what we do? Amen. Eeny, meeny, miny, mo. Amen. Should I get a TV? Yes or no? Come on now. Eeny, meeny, miny, mo. Amen. Should I put that on? Yes or no? Got the Bible all the time. Got the preacher all the time. I don't know if I ever felt like shouting on preaching this kind of way or not. Amen. But they went all the way to Laish and never stopped. Amen. To ask the preacher, amen, what God said, what His Word said. Can somebody shout amen? Believe it or not, I'll give you this back. Believe it or not, we didn't vote them guys in just to mow the grass and pick up dirty Kleenexes. We didn't vote them in, amen, just to smile and look good, be a representative of our congregation. God instituted the administration of ministers and magistrates for our good. You know why you don't want to ask Him? You know it's wrong already. You're too embarrassed. You're too embarrassed. Because you know God said live over here. I got to close. I don't want to wear you out. God instituted. Listen, the administration of magistrates. But where did they go? They went to Laish, where the Bible said there was no magistrate in that land. All it boils down to is you don't want nobody telling you what to do. And so, this guy works at a factory and everybody tells him what to do. He's got a president, a vice president, a leader, and then a supervisor and a floor manager. And so he goes in business for himself. I'm going to do what I want to do.
And all of a sudden that little old lady says, Sonny, would you paint that while you're here? Would you fix that while you're here? I know our contract said you's only going to do this, but and we're here we are. You don't never, never get so independent that you always get to do what you want to do. And besides that, always doing what you want to do ain't always the best thing. Oh, God. I'm telling you, you better seek God. You better not draw a straw, pick the right number, or flip a coin. You better get your nose in this black book. Amen. Push away the plate. Find you an altar. Seek God. Amen. Lean not to your own understanding. Don't do that which is right in your own eyes. Come on, God. Amen. Gave you a preacher and a Bible. And I'm telling you, many today, in the absence of divine authority, wind up living loosely in layish. And the tragedy of it all is they left Shiloh. I said they left Shiloh. They left the tabernacle and the presence of God. And they set them up Micah's graven image all the time. House of God is at Shiloh. All the time. They could have had the presence of God, but instead, all the time they could have had the ark and the glory and the Shekinah. Have you become more interested in your house of gods than you have God's house? Spurgeon said, "Our darling sins must die." F.W. Borum illustrates what I'm preaching. I wish I'd have brought the book. I don't have it with me. But he's got a chapter on the furniture van. And he said the first indication of somebody moving is you see the moving van backed up to the front door. You know how some of you came into this camp meeting? You're still with us. And you paid your tithes, and I'm glad. I mean, you're still coming to the meeting, and I'm glad. But the van's already backed up to the front door. Amen. And it's clearly indicating what's on your mind. Oh, come on now. Amen. Listen, did you know we got some children in our holiness churches? The only memories they got about holiness is moving, how mom and dad got the piano up and down the stairs. They don't have any memories. What about this generation that was going to be raised 100 miles from the presence of God? Come on now. And the only memories they got is how long it took them to get there and how many gentle concessions and compromises daddy made to get there. The only memories they got

Sister Teresa, would you come? I know, Brother Wyatt, there's an explanation for this. I'm too insensitive to get it right now. But if I remember right, in the book of Revelation, those tribes that are sealed, I don't remember reading the name Dan. I know you got the explanation for it. He got a smile on his face. If I ain't mistaken, you read all of them tribes that were sealed. I'm doing just what I preached. I'm raising questions. Curiosity. I see your minds. You're thinking. I might be totally wrong. I might ought to look it up. I don't even know if I could find it. But if I ain't mistaken, I don't know what the reason is, but it makes my message a little bitter. If you want to be in the number, oh God, oh God. And I'm going to ask you, with a heavy burden on my heart, why would you move away from Shiloh? Why would you move 100 miles away? Why would you move when the tabernacle's right here and the presence of God is right here? Oh God. My cousin was called to preach, got messed up in double marriage, backslid. He's on crank, she's on crank. They're messed up. They're eat up. They're way out there in sin. Moved away. There's been some times, Brother Bruce, when I'd see him and I'd see that look in his eye. He was a preacher. He was called to preach. Doors was opening. But I seen that look in his eye. How's your meetings going? Where you been lately? Come on now. You move to Laish, my friend. Hey man, it's going to be detrimental to you. And it ain't going to be just you that pays the price. Holiness is lost in one generation, you hear me? Hey man, are you going to be the generation that drops it? Like that little illustration of that little girl that dropped that precious prize that had been handed down. Amen. Her mama protected it. It handed down from generation to generation. And the little girl dropped it and it busted into pieces. And she looked up and said, Mama, I guess I'm the generation that dropped it. Amen. What about you, friend? Come on now.

building. 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Amen. 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

You know why your standard is less today than it was 10 years ago? You're moving away. You know why, Brother Brim, that some of those preachers had told us here's the boundary. And when we got there, they's already moved. What a slap in the face of God. You know, there's another message over there with them half-tribes that stayed on this side of Jordan. Come on now. Amen. You know why they said? You know why they said they're staying? They said there's grass here. How selfish. I know God wants us over there, but there's grass over here. How selfish. You know why you're doing it? Because you're too stinking selfish. Come on now. It's been so long since you nailed that old man to the cross. Oh God, you ain't died in a while. And them things that you laid down, they're resurrecting. And all of a sudden you turned your sights toward Laish. We need some holiness, grandmas. We need some holiness, grandpas. Y'all didn't hear me, did you? I said we need holiness, grandmas. Holiness, grandpas. Holiness, moms and dads. Holiness, preachers. Holiness, congregations. Holiness, choirs. We won't get there moving away. And I'm going to insert this. If you're here today and you don't know anything about the holiness standard, this might be your first time to come to a holiness meeting. I'm not whipping you and I'm not beating you. You may not know better, but I'm telling you, I'm preaching to people that know better. I'm concerned about those that know better. I hope you understand today that I'm not mad up here. Amen. I'm burdened down deep in my soul. Amen. That if we're not careful, the whole generation is going to pack up and move to Laish, 100 miles from Shiloh. Is there anybody in this house that liked what they felt around here last night? Come on, raise your hand if you liked what's felt around here last night. Oh, come on now. Brother Lloyd, why in the name of God's heaven would we move away from that? So tell you what I'm going to do right here. My faith is wavering, but I'm going to do it anyway. You've moved away. God said, Jacob, move back up there to Bethel. Hallelujah. And right here this morning, there's some things I didn't name. There ain't no way I can name it all. But the Holy Ghost got the name in it. The Holy Ghost got the name pointing it out and nudging and speaking to your heart. You moved away in that area. Would you be honest enough with God and say, I'm going to get back to living within those boundaries that God first appointed in my life? Come on, right now. One person. Now listen. I know there's people right here. There's the sweet. They're so good, they're going to pray at every altar call, and that's commendable. I thank you for that. But right here, I'm opening up this altar for those. I wouldn't make you a spectacle. I wouldn't hurt you. I'm not here to embarrass you, to expose you. But out of sincerity, we're going to bow our heads and we're going to close our eyes. But you moved away from Shiloh, and the Holy Ghost just called you back this morning. Now the ball's in your court. I'm going to judgment clear. How are you going? I've delivered my soul. How are you going? Are you going to move back? This altar's open right here. Come on. Come on in the name of Jesus. You picked it up. You said, Brother Kevin, you shouldn't do this. It's too hard. That's exactly why I'm doing it. We need to get out of our comfort zone. We need to confront the problem. And then we need to confess the problem. Come on, somebody right now. You've moved away from some things you know. You're not doing what you know to do. Nobody's looking. Amen. Oh, God. Come on. Come on. I'm not looking. Come on. You come right on. You pray. Anybody. Amen. Come on. While they sing, I want them to sing. Somebody came this morning. And they're going to move back to Shiloh.
Woo! They're going to get back to holiness, get back to living by the Bible, get back to living within those boundaries that God appointed them to live within. Come on, step out. Maybe it's a young person you've been contemplating moving to lay is. I know I've preached too long. I know you've been good. You've waited. You've listened. You've been attentive. I thank you. But right now, somebody needs to pray. Right now,

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1: 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I wish I had a praying church right here. Oh, I wish I had a praying church right here. Oh, God. We moved away from Shiloh. We moved away from the tabernacle. We moved away from the ark. We moved away from the

0: mercy, but because of grace shall we sin? God forbid. If we sin, we have an advocate with a Father. Amen. Thank God for it. Amen. But we were never made to sin on purpose. Oh, premeditated sin is one of the most dangerous things you could ever do in life. I'm moving back. I'm getting back.
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3: One of the more familiar psalms to us, but one that I preach from a verse tonight that I don't believe I've ever preached from before. Something I felt the Lord just speak to my heart to share with you tonight. The Bible says in verse number 1, we'll just read the entire chapter and let's read it together. How amiable are thy tabernacles, O Lord of hosts! My soul longeth, yea, even fainteth for the courts of the Lord. My heart and my flesh crieth out for the living God. Yea, the sparrow hath found a house, and the swallow a nest for herself, where she may lay her young, even thine altars, O Lord of hosts, my King and my God. Blessed are they that dwell in the house, they will still be praising thee, Selah. Blessed is the man whose strength is in thee, in whose heart are the ways of them, who passing through the valley of Baca, make it a well. The rain also filleth the pools. They go from strength to strength. Every one of them in Zion appeareth before God. O Lord God of hosts, hear my prayer. Give ear, O God of Jacob, Selah. Behold, O God, our shield, and look upon the face of thine anointed. For a day in thy courts is better than 1,000. I had rather be a doorkeeper in the house of my God than to dwell in the tents of wickedness. For the Lord God is a sun and shield. The Lord will give grace and glory. No good thing will he withhold from them that walk uprightly. O Lord of hosts, blessed is the man that trusteth in thee. Verse number 6 is where I'd like to draw your attention tonight. We'll comment throughout the entirety of the passage. But in verse number 6, who passing through the valley of Baca, make it a well. The rain also filleth the pools. There are two words I'd like to draw your attention to, and that is valley and well. Who passing through the valley, make it a well. A valley and a well. With the Lord helping me, I want to speak to you tonight on there is a well for every valley. There is a well for every valley. Let's pray. Father, I love you tonight, and I thank you, Lord, for your mercy and your grace. Thank you, Lord, for the privilege to declare the word of the Lord. Hallelujah. Hallelujah. Lord, we are the sheep of your pasture tonight, and we ask you to divinely order the remainder of this service. I ask you, God, tonight to let your will be accomplished. We ask for the divine will and decree of God to be established in this house tonight. Let it be done, Lord, where two or three are gathered together, you promised in the midst you would be there. Let it be done. In Jesus' name we pray. Amen. This passage of Scripture breaks down very easily into three different sections. Matter of fact, the psalmist intended for that to be the case. For if you notice the first four verses, he ends by saying, Selah, or think about, meditate thereupon. So he has one thought for the first four verses. He has another thought for verses 5 through 8, because again, you notice at the end of verse number 8, he says, Selah, think about, meditate thereupon. And then he has a third thought, which is the last four verses of this chapter. And again, he has one thought for those four verses. If the Lord help me tonight, I have a targeted message, and I realize not to the exclusion of everyone else, but I do want to preach to those of you that feel like you might be in a valley. And I realize I may not be preaching to everyone because some may be shouting and skipping on tops of mountains. But I felt like this week that the Lord would have those assembled here tonight that you're in the midst of a valley. And so I make no apologies by calling you out. I feel like the Lord dealt with me to speak to you tonight, and the Lord certainly wants to bless your life. I want to get to that middle point in just a moment. But before we do, notice this psalmist is well acquainted with the house of the Lord. Whether it is David or one of the sons of Korah that has serviced the house of God in times past, it seems to be pre-captivity because the tabernacle is still intact and maybe even a king is referred to in verse number 9. But nonetheless, this man is well acquainted with the house of God. He is very, very familiar with worship in the tabernacle. But it's also a time in his life to where he is absent. He is not able to be in the house of God, which leads me to the psalmist's ambition. He has one desire, and that is to get back to the house of the Lord. He refers to it and he says, "Thy tabernacles are beautiful, O Lord. It's just excellent and wonderful and beautiful when I think about the house of the Lord." But not just the house of God. He had much more of a desire than just to be in the house of God. Notice that he cried out for the living God. It was more than just ceremonial worship that he wanted to be part of. It was more than just another snapshot, another picture of the tabernacle. But somewhere along the line, this man had been acquainted with the God of this tabernacle. He had been there in the presence of Jehovah God, and he missed not only the house of God, but he had a hunger for God. He said, "My Jehovah God."

put it this way, but it's probably downhill from here. Amen. But I love going to the house of the Lord. The psalmist said, I was glad when they said unto me, let us go unto the house of the Lord. How many glad for the sanctuary of the living God? Amen. How many got saved in the house of God? Amen. How many got filled with the Holy Ghost in the house of the Lord? How many countless times has your joy been renewed and you've been refilled by the sweet Holy Ghost, right? In the house of God. No wonder, amen, we can say, I was glad when they said, let us go unto the house of the Lord. Amen. I love the singing in God's house, don't you? Amen. I love the Spirit of God that I feel in the house of the Lord. Matter of fact, I love seeing the saints of God gather together in the house of the Lord. How many glad for smiling faces? Amen. Just look around tonight at all these smiling faces. You won't see this on the job tomorrow. You won't see this where you're going to work tomorrow, because we are in the house of the Lord. And the psalmist said, I can't get there right now. Amen. I'd love to be there right now, but I'm absent. But oh, when I think, I said, when I think about all the times that I've been in God's house, when I think about the songs of Zion, I mean, just think about some of the times when the Spirit of God fell down like the rain and dew upon the mown grass. Think about the times you've been in the house of the Lord and it's been joy and joy and joy. Amen. How many times maybe you just run around the house of the Lord? How many times you just shouted in the presence of God? Anybody got so happy that you just started shouting in the choir? Or you started shouting in your pew? I mean, there's no better place. I said there's not another place like being in the house of the Lord. And the psalmist said, oh, I would to God my flesh cries out. I would to God that I was there. That psalmist got to thinking about a day when he was in the house of God and he looked up and a little sparrow started making her home right there in the house of the Lord. And that psalmist got jealous thinking about how that sparrow got to build a home right there in the house of the Lord. And that psalmist said, oh my God, how I'd love to be at the altar of the Lord. How I'd love to be there and to see and to hear worship and to make melody in my heart. Hey, isn't it psalmist the one that said, let everything that hath breath praise ye the Lord. Amen. Oh, sometimes if I can just get to the house of the Lord. I said, if I can just get to the house of God, regardless of the week, regardless of what's going on, if I can just step, I don't know about you, maybe it's not this way for you, but it is for me. When I step into the sanctuary, I said, when I cross the threshold, something's different. I said, it's different, and something changes. Hallelujah. The psalmist said, I will enter his gates with thanksgiving. I will enter his courts with praise. I'll be thankful unto him and bless his name. And the psalmist said, oh, I would to God that I was there. And he had an ambition. We follow to the end of the chapter, and it's almost like he got there, for he said, I'd rather be a doorkeeper in the house of the Lord. One day in the house of God is better than 1,000 days serving the devil. Anybody know what I'm preaching about tonight? I said, one day serving God is better than 1,000 days serving the devil.

preach about tonight. How do you go from there to the sanctuary? Because he's on a journey. He wants to get to the house of the Lord. And in verse number 5, he said, in my heart is the highway to the house of the Lord. What he's saying is, my heart's already there. I'm going to get to the house of the Lord. But along the way, along this treacherous journey back to Jerusalem, he references a valley. Anybody acquainted with valleys? So for the next 10 or 15 minutes, let me preach to those of you that are in a valley tonight. Because the psalmist can identify with you. He talks about a valley. On one side, he sees the mountain peaks. He looks yonder and there's another mountain. But right now, he is trotting through the dangerous difficulties of valley living. The Bible says that it's a dry place. Baker interpreted means to, the root word is weep, but we never interpret it as weeping. It seems to be maybe a balsam tree, a tree that loves the dry air. So here this psalmist is on his way to the house of God. He's already there in his heart. I mean, in his mind, he's already there. But he's going through a low, low valley. And it seems as if maybe this is the place they're going to abide for the night. Yonder is Jerusalem. Yonder is worship. Yonder is back to the house of God. And he's thinking much about that bird that makes her nest in God's house. And thinking much about the times he has visited there and been there. But he's not there right now. He is in a valley. And as he lays down for the night, and the cool air of the region sweeps in, and they nod off to sleep, it seems as if they awake to a strange phenomenon. And that is, throughout the middle of the night, the rain has moved in. And it's begun to clothe or to mantle this valley with that fresh rain. They look, and even some of the low spots of the valley are now filled. And what was once a low, empty, dry pit is now pools filled with the rain from heaven. And the psalmist begins to spiritualize his journey. And he said that we're passing through the lowest possible point on the way to the city of God, on the way to worship, but going through the valley. In the midst of the valley, we have found that there is a well. We have found that there is a well of the rain from heaven. And can I preach to you tonight? This is something I believe that is very, very important for all of us to understand. That in the midst of valley living, in the midst of going through those low times of life when we will all track.

valleys of heartaches. There are valleys when we go to bed at night wondering, does anybody care? Does anybody even know? There are times that we go to bed with burdens upon our heart that we cannot even share with anybody else. And it's a valley living. And we know if God gives us grace that one day we may yonder enter the saints of God, the city of God, and get back to worship. But before we get there, it is God's grace and it is God's mercy. But I preach to you tonight that in every valley, I said there is a well. I said there is a well in every valley. But God's grace and God's mercy, now it's hidden to me and you that aren't in the valley. Unless you're in the midst of the valley, the psalmist has no idea that this well is there. The psalmist has no idea about the hidden spring or the hidden comfort that is ready to break forth. He has no idea. And neither do you or I that may be looking down from the mountaintop. Those of us maybe that God has blessed, and we're maybe you're standing on top of a mountain tonight and you say, I don't see that well. But those of you tonight that may be walking in the midst of the driest place of your life, those that might be walking in the most God-forsaken place that you have ever encountered in your spiritual walk with God, a place to where you cry out and say,

against me. Why, God? Why me, God? I just want to get back to the house of God. It is you I preach to tonight. I said it is you that have cried out to God, saying, God, where are you? Or like David old, that I had wings like a dove, that I might fly away. It is you that I preach to tonight, that the Spirit of God says, I'll meet you in the valley. I'll meet you in the valley. There's a well of grace. There's a well of mercy. There's a well of healing. There's a well of favor in your life. There is a well in every valley. When you hear a man get up and preach on a topic, and God just anoints him in a special way, chances are, if you'll read his biography, you will find a time when he walked into a low valley. Oh, Holy Ghost, help me tonight. Amen. I feel like I'm locking up the 99. Amen. Just to preach to one. Amen. So help me if you would. Amen. But it is those times. Amen. Where I have walked into that valley and closed the door. There are spots that I can take you to in this sanctuary that God and God alone has heard what I prayed. It was God and God alone that understood. What I was wrestling with in my mind. Was you backsliding? No. Was you giving up? No. My mind was already in worship. My heart was already in Jerusalem, in the sanctuary. My heart was there, but my body and my spirit and my feet were in the valley. And I said,

to feel your hand. I need to feel your spirit. I've got to have you, or I'm not getting through this valley. And it is in those times that I have realized that there is a well in every valley, that God will never leave us and God will never forsake us. I said he's a friend that sticks closer than a brother. If you feel you're in a valley tonight, friend, I got news. God will provide a well. Go to the hospital, regardless of what the doctor says, whatever that valley is. No matter how low that valley is, he is with me. He is with me. He is with me. He is with me. Step into that boss's office. They slide a pink slip across the desk and tell you to pack your things. Your services are no longer required. And it catapults you into a low valley. He is still with you. I said he is still with you. When that child rears up in rebellion against your authority and marches out of the house instead of submitting and yielding, I said it is those times that you can still go to God and he is with you. I said, oh, thanks be unto God for every valley. I said there's a well of God's mercy. There's a well of God's forgiveness. There's a well of God's favor. There's a well of God's spirit. There is a well. That preacher, friend of mine, that I know, that's walking through a valley. There's a well. There's a well. There's a well that he has found. That hidden source of strength. That preacher's wife that I saw stand on the platform the other day and weep in the presence of God. I don't know the valley. I don't know the trial. But I know

said he's not forsaken me. This valley is not the judgment of God. This valley is a learning tool where I learn more about God. It's just a valley. For every valley. Well, I'm just gonna quit. Can't take it anymore. I'm done. This is as far as I go. And there's a lot of valleys that are filled with the carcasses of what used to be and what could have been. Dreams and disappointments died. Marriages and families strewn asunder because we didn't find the well. Well, I'll read a book. It's not going to get you through. Well, I'm going to call so-and-so. It won't get you through. It won't get you through. I got to find somebody that understands. I'll tell you who understands. I'll tell you who understands. It is Jesus Christ. And Jesus Christ alone. For at his highest pinnacle, it was also his deepest agony. For on the very cross that he died, he looked toward heaven. And in the deepest valley, he looked toward heaven. And he said, Father, why hast thou forsaken me? And in that lowest valley, he found a well of eternal springs. He found a well of comfort. And he said, Father, forgive them. Father, forgive them. Father, forgive them. I said, it was joy. I said, it was joy. And in the midst of a valley,

loves you supremely. He loves you dearly. And in the midst of your valley, tonight, you can feel the hand of God. You can feel Him. You may not get out of that valley tonight, but notice what the psalmist said, passing through. Passing what? Passing by. Oh, we love to get around. Passing by. No, passing through. Passing through. What did he say? I'm passing through. I'm passing through. I'm getting through this. This is not my journey where it ends. This is not the last chapter. This is not.

Some of you feel like you've lost your dream. You've lost your hope. You're wondering if you'll ever shout again. Will you ever dance again? Will you ever feel God again? Will you ever speak in tongues again? I say yes. You just

thee. I am with thee. Jesus told his disciples, I am with you all the way to the end. This isn't the end. You need to tell the devil, this isn't the end. This isn't the end. This is not the end. Jesus is with me. Passing through. From strength to strength. Passing through. For every valley, there's a well. So for someone here tonight, God's got a well marked for you. Now the choice is if we want to find it, if we want to sit down and die here. There are folks, you can hear them when they talk. They're full of bitterness. I wasn't done right. I didn't deserve that. They're full of jealousy and envy. They're full of brokenness and despair. This is as far as they got. But there are those that are on the other side and say, let me remind you and tell you that at my darkest hour, when I thought I could not take another step, God dispatched angels of mercy and began to minister to me. It was when Jesus came out of the wilderness that the angels came and ministered unto him. Not while he was in the wilderness, but when he came out, the angels came down and ministered to him.

0: God beneath. I am going through. Hallelujah. Father, I love you tonight. Oh, God, I praise you. Hallelujah. Hallelujah.
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3: Chapter 6, if you will, stand with us for the reading of the Word of God in verse 38. Give, and it shall be given unto you. Good measure, pressed down, shaken together, running over, shall men give into your bosom. For with the same measure that ye meet, withal it shall be measured to you again. You may be seated. I'd like to talk to you for just a few minutes this morning on the subject of giving. I have been preaching to you last Sunday. I preached to you on blessed to be poor. I know y'all ain't never heard a sermon like that in your life. But Jesus said it, so I said it. And then I preached to you on Sunday night on woe to the rich. You probably ain't never heard a sermon like that either, but Jesus said it, so I went ahead and said it. And this morning, I'm going to preach to you, the Lord willing, for just a few minutes on the blessing of giving. Now, the Bible has some startling things to say about giving. In the book of Acts chapter 20, Paul told the Ephesian elders, if I'm telling you something that Jesus said, it is more blessed to give than to receive. Now, one of the most common sins among men is covetousness. It's probably the most common sin among the holiness people. And in fact, probably the most common sin in the church world in general is the sin of covetousness. Paul was a Pharisee. If you tried to put your finger on his life, he said concerning the righteousness which is in the law, I was blameless. But when he became aware of his sin, this was the commandment that caught him. He said, the commandment said, thou shalt not covet. And when he understood that commandment, he realized the filthiness, the sin, the fallenness that was in him when he heard that commandment, thou shalt not covet. Covetousness, as I've mentioned a lot of times, is not just wanting what your neighbor's. But covetousness is this unholy dissatisfaction with what God has allowed you. So that you're always striving for a little bit more in order to make you happy. And you won't never, you know, anybody who has that spirit will never be happy in life. Because it's always going to take a little bit more to make them happy. And it was John D. Rockefeller was asked, Mr. Rockefeller, he's the richest man maybe in America, whatever, at that time. And he's asked the question, how much will it take to make you satisfied? He said, a little bit more. And that's the attitude of the covetous man. A little bit more will make me satisfied. But the Bible teaches us that when we get saved and we pass from death unto life and we put off the old man and we put on the new man. The old man is grasping, the new man is giving. And this is the opposite of the covetous attitude, is that we become giving people whenever we are changed by the power of the Spirit of God, reborn, we have a new birth, and we change from being grasping to giving. That is the difference Christ makes in our life. So we want to give. Instead of getting, we find out it is more blessed to give than to receive. I mean, Jesus said that, and He really meant that. And He said to us in this text, this is the words of Jesus, give, and it shall be given unto you. Good measure, pressed down, running over, shall men give into your bosoms. Giving is a blessing. Now, I want to say this before I move on, that there are people who give, and who give in the wrong attitude and wrong spirit. It don't do them a bit of good in the eyes of God. The Bible says concerning the Pharisees, they were at the same time both covetous and giving. They gave alms, but when they gave alms, they blowed a trumpet on the street to let everybody know what they had just done. So they called attention to their giving in order to receive glory of men. They were at the same time covetous and giving, but their giving was done in order to glorify themselves. But the child of God who's been changed, who has this attitude of giving, he understands that we are to let our light so shine before men that they may see our good works and glorify our Father which is in heaven. So the idea of giving in our mind is not to bring glory to ourselves, but to bring glory unto our Father. So that those people who benefit from our giving realize that it comes because of the grace of God in our life and give glory unto God. We give. The Bible teaches us tithing. You know, the Old Testament, Brother Eddie taught us this in Sunday school the other day about tithing commencing before the law. It was followed through in the law. Jesus himself commended it, saying to the Pharisees, ye pay tithes of mint and anise in coming. And he said, you've omitted the weightier matters of the law, love, mercy, and truth. And he said, these things ye ought to have done, and not to leave the other undone. So he commended tithing. Jesus commended tithing. And so tithing is one way that we give. The Bible teaches us in the book of 1 Corinthians chapter 16 and verse 2, that when the church assembled on the first day of the week, this was one part of their worship. They came together to give. That was part of their worship. They assembled together on the first day to give. So giving was part of the weekly cycle of that early church. And when they came together, this was part of their worship, they came and gave. You know, when you pick out the offering plate sometimes, people that's been having a wonderful time worshiping God, all of a sudden, it just dies in them. That worship spirit just dies in them. But I'm telling you, it ought to just get cranked up then, because that's an opportunity for you to get a real blessing. It is more blessed to give than it is to receive. And the Bible teaches us not only that we give tithes, and that tithe means 10%, in case you didn't know. That's what it means, 10%. And, you know, that means if I made $500 this week, $20 is not tithes. That's not tithes. That means 10%, which is the foundation for our giving. In the Old Testament, Malachi taught us, Brother Eddie taught us in Sunday school the other Sunday, Malachi said, God said to the children of Israel through Malachi, you've robbed me. Oh, they said, how have we robbed you? He said, you have robbed me in tithes and offerings. You know, it's one thing to rob me, but something else to rob God. And a lot of people don't think anything about sinning against God, who wouldn't dare do anything against their neighbor. They wouldn't go down to the local store and rob the store. They wouldn't steal something from their neighbor, but they think nothing about robbing from God. You know, that's just true in a lot of sins against God, that people don't consider sin against God to be very serious. But they wouldn't dare sin against their neighbor, as if God don't matter. But this is the foundation of our giving. He said, you've robbed me in tithes and in offerings, he said. So God has designated his people. You know, in the Old Testament, they had three sets of tithes. There wasn't just one tithing that they gave. They had three sets of tithes to give. Sometimes we think 10% is a whole lot, but them folks had three sets of tithes in the Old Testament. And God wanted us, not just them, but us as well, he wanted them to realize the value of his blessings, the value of himself. so that we learn to give, not grudgingly. He said, but God loves a cheerful giver. That is somebody who's giving from their heart because they love God, because God has blessed them. In honor to God, they give to God cheerfully out of their heart. Now, you talk about having a worship service, brother. When we get a hold of this and we get out the offering plate, hallelujah, smiles come on faces and hands go in the air and say, praise God, it's our time to give. You know, worship is something, you don't come to church. Worshiping God is not something that you come in order to get. It's something you come to give. Worship is giving. It's giving to God that which is His due. It's giving to God the glory that's due unto His name. It's offering unto God what really belongs to Him. That's what worship is. A lot of people come to church and say, I came to get a blessing. Hey, look. If you want to get a blessing, then you come to give to God the glory that's due unto His name, and you will be blessed when your attitude is giving. Yeah, that's when you really, really find out how blessed it is to worship God. Hallelujah. Giving. Tithes and offerings. Give. And He said, it shall be given unto you. You know, a lot of people pinch that penny till, who's on that penny? Abraham Lincoln? Y'all have heard him holler? They get squeezed hard, I'm telling you. But, you know, when we understand how blessed it is, what a blessing it is to give, and we begin to turn loose in the name of Jesus for the glory of God, giving to the cause of Christ, giving to those that are in need. I told you last time, talking about the poor, and the Bible tells us, he that turneth away his ear from the cry of the poor, he himself shall cry and not be heard. Oh yeah. You know what that means? That means that we have opportunity to do good to the poor, to those that are in need, and we don't do it, and we get in need in some way, and we go to God and say, God, please, please, please, and God's going to say, you remember that poor person that was in need, and you turned away your ear from the cry of that poor person, and now you want me to help you, and you wouldn't help them? He that turneth away his ear from the cry of the poor, he shall cry himself and shall not be heard, the Bible says. Do you think there'll ever be a time that you'll be in need? Maybe not physical need, or monetary need. Some of you have got plenty of money, and you don't even dream of a day when you're going to need to cry to somebody for money, but there's going to come a time when you're going to be in some kind of need. Your fingernails are going to turn blue too. Your breath's going to get short too. There's going to come a time you're going to need God. It may be your wife or your son or your daughter that's pushing up against eternity's door unexpectedly. And you're going to need God. I mean, you've got to have help and have help right now. And you're going to cry to God, and God's going to say, hey, look, you remember? Somebody cried. You turned a deaf ear. Now then you're crying to me. And I'm going to turn a deaf ear. He said, he that turneth away his ear from the cry of the poor, he shall cry himself and shall not be heard, the Bible says. Give and it shall be given unto you. The Bible says in Ecclesiastes chapter 11, is it? It says, cast your bread upon the waters and it shall return unto you after many days. And you know, when you open your heart to God, and you open your heart to the poor, and you give for the Lord's sake in the name of Jesus, and you give for the glory of God, there'll be a day, brother, it'll come back to you. It'll come back to you. Give and it shall be given unto you. Good measure, pressed down and running over. A lot of people go through life doing without. I mean, all the time struggling. Never give to God. You understand? Never give to God. And Always wonder why. Can't hardly make it. But I'm telling you, when you put God first in your life, oh yeah, when by faith you give to God, I'm telling you, when you feel like you can't give to God, you just don't have enough to give to God, but when you give to God by faith, and brother, the Lord commends that. I'm not just telling you something out of my own heart and mind. I'm telling you something that the Lord commends. He watched the little widow woman go through the line at the temple, watching the people drop their money in the temple treasury. He said to his disciples, hey, come here. I want you to see something. I want you to notice that little woman right there, that little widow woman. He said, all those men up ahead of her, rich men, they put in out of their abundance. They had abundance left. But that little woman, he said, she dropped in two mites and gave everything that she had. He said she gave more than all of the rest of them. You see, Jesus commended that woman. That woman didn't have money to give, but she gave in faith that God would take care of her. Gave everything she had. Jesus saw that. It was a testimony of what was already in that woman's heart. She'd committed everything to God. You know, our pocketbook really is a testimony of our heart a lot of times. What have we given to God? How much of ourselves have we given to God? That little woman gave everything she had in that offering. It was a testimony of the fact that she had given everything to God. She was trusting in God. She was living by faith. She was offering everything unto the Lord. Hallelujah. Give, it shall be given unto you. Oh, yeah. He said men will give to you. Oh, yeah. You know, if you are a liberal soul and you give and you share with other people, there'll come a time, Paul told about taking up the offering for the Jerusalem Christians. They're in need, he said. He said, I don't want to rob you. He said, I want you to share of your abundance so that when there comes a time when you're in need, then others will share with you and there'll be a equality and nobody will be lacking. That's what he said. So that when we give to others, there'll come a time we'll need. And those that we have given to will remember the liberality of our soul toward them and give in return. Now, I'm going to close out here. I ain't going to wear you too long about giving. I don't want you to get mad at me, too mad at me. But I want you to know this. God don't tell us to do something He don't do Himself. And so when the Lord exhorts us to give, He's just telling us to be like Himself. For the Bible says that Jesus, though He were rich, yet He became poor, that we through His poverty might be made rich, the Bible says. Jesus had everything in heaven that He could possibly want, possibly desire, walked away from the riches in heaven, came into this earth, suffered among us, was a poor man, born to a poor family, lived a poor life, became poor, that ye through His poverty might be made rich. I'm telling you, brother, I'm rich this morning because Jesus became poor. I'm rich. You couldn't prove it by my bank account, but I'm telling you, I'm rich this morning. Believe it or not, I'm rich. Jesus Christ, the Son of God, who came into this world, became poor that I might be made rich. I'm rich because Jesus lives in me. I don't go around grumbling and complaining about my bank account, how poor I am, what I lack. What I need. If I need anything, just go to God. God, You said You'd meet my needs. Hallelujah. So I don't need me going around complaining to people. I'm, you know, this way or that way or the other way. Just go to God and say, God, You told me in Your word, my God, to supply all Your needs according to His riches and glory by Christ Jesus. I believe it, Lord. I'm a trusting in You. I'm telling you, God has met my needs when it didn't seem like there was no way for it to happen. God has met my needs, brother. Oh, yes. He's a miracle-working God, a prayer-answering God, a God whose eyes are upon the righteous, His ears open to their cry. You can trust Him. I said, you can trust Him. Hallelujah. He'll do the trust. Oh, yeah. Daryl, you got a job because Jesus loves you. Oh, yeah. Hallelujah. I'm telling you, it's a miracle. It was a miracle. Living in a community like we live in, depressed economy, Everybody looking for jobs and can't find jobs. And he has a particular kind of job, a technical job. And lost that job and no way he could get another job. But God made him a job. I'm telling you, brother, God hears and answers prayer. Hallelujah. Oh, yeah, you can trust him. I say you can trust him. Hallelujah. Give, and it shall be given to you. Not just by men, but God will give to you. I'm telling you, he'll open up the windows of heaven, he said, and pour out a blessing upon your soul. You can't hardly receive, he said. Listen, brother, trust him. Give, and it shall be given unto you. Oh, yeah. I'll pour out a blessing upon you. You can't hardly receive, he said. Oh, yeah. There'll be a time if you open up to God. There'll be a time God will pour it out on you so heavy you say, God, I don't know if I can stand any more of this. Give and it shall be given unto you. Good measure, pressed down, running over, he said. You know, Sister Judy, I want you to come to the piano and just play softly. That don't mean much. I called the piano the other night. Must have preached 30 minutes after she got there. So that don't mean much. Just hold on. But listen. The Bible tells us that God is not tempted with evil. He don't tempt any man. Woo, hallelujah. Hallelujah. God don't tempt any man. He loves us. He wants what's best for us. God is not tempted with evil, and neither tempteth he any man. And just below there it says this. We know that every good gift and every perfect gift is from above and cometh down from the Father of lights, with whom is no variableness, neither shadow turning. You don't get nothing bad from God. I'm telling you, you don't get nothing bad from God. Every good gift, every perfect gift is from above and cometh down from the Father of lights, with whom is no variableness, neither shadow of turning. Brother and sister, let me tell you something. God gives to you every day. I'm telling you, he gives to you every day. Every day God gives to you. I got up this morning early. Spent a long time praying. Went in my kitchen. Found me some cereal milk. Packed some crackers and peanut butter. Little can of yogurt. Don't that sound good, young folks? And the Lord put that on my table. God put that on my table. I was tired and weary when I went to bed last night. I got up this morning refreshed in body. I'm just a feeling good in my body and a feeling good in my soul. God gives us health, brother and sister. We take it for granted. I'm telling you, we take it for granted. God gives us health. Oh, yeah. Jerry, it's something you don't appreciate till you lost it, do you? I'm telling you. It's something to be thankful for. You can get up in the morning, wiggle around, walk, do your duties. God gives us every day a measure of health, strength. Every morning, his mercies are new. Hallelujah. Every morning, God renews his mercy, grace in our life. Listen, children. You don't have to have coffee to make you happy. I'm not preaching against coffee now. But I'm telling you, you don't have to have a cup of coffee to make you smile. You don't have to have a cup of coffee for everybody to get along with you. If you've got Jesus, I said if you've got Jesus, if you've got the blessings of God in yourself, you don't have to have a cup of coffee for everybody to get along with you. You can praise God in the mornings and praise God in the noontime and praise God in the evening when you've got Jesus. Hallelujah. Oh, glory to God, glory to God, glory to God. I say every one of us ought to get up in the morning with the praises of God on our lips, thanking God for His blessings, giving God the glory. God has been good to us and gives to us every day of our life. Give us every day of our life. We ought to praise Him, brother, and give glory to God. Hey, I know y'all good enough. I could go through this congregation and point out so many of you and tell you how God's been good to you and tell you what God's done for you. Hey, God's been good to us. He gives and gives and gives again. Hallelujah. Oh, glory to God. He's not asking us to do anything that He hadn't set the pattern for. Hallelujah. Oh, glory to God. I'm just thankful He's never quit giving. I'm thankful He's still giving this morning. God's still on the giving hand this morning. Praise God. Brother Eddie him sang that song, I'm going to run on. Got to run on. They said, come on. Hallelujah. I thought about Sandra while we were singing that song. How God gave her salvation right at the close of her life. He's still a giving, brother. I said He's still a giving. Praise God. He's still a sanctifying heart. He's still filling with the Holy Ghost. God's still healing sick bodies. God's still encouraging discouraged hearts. God's still giving. Hallelujah. He's still meeting needs this morning. Oh, yeah. He wants to meet needs right here in this service this morning. God knows our need. He said He knows our need before we ever ask Him. But He said, ask, you shall receive. Seek, ye shall find. Knock, and it shall be opened unto you, He said. Brother, He's still giving this morning. Would you stand with us? Maybe there's somebody in this congregation.

0: for this wonderful privilege of worshiping you. God, you deserve glory. You deserve praise. You deserve honor for what you have done. God, don't let us fail to praise you. Don't let us fail to give glory to you. God, help us to give, even as you have given unto us, Lord. Help us to give cheerfully, joyfully, out of what God has blessed us with, that the name of Jesus may be glorified through us, Lord, in this world, as we give in the name of Jesus. Let our light so shine before men, they may see our good works and glorify our Father which is in heaven. And Father, we'll praise and thank you for it. In the name of Jesus, amen.
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2: In your past, this just like a tuning fork, you're feeling this in a renewed way from your own hurt and your own suffering and your own pain. And you know, it doesn't matter whether you're a pastor or you're an elder or you're a young person or you're kin or not kin, all of us would say, we don't know what to say, we don't know what to do. In fact, beware of the person in a situation like this that knows just what to say and knows just what to do. That could be a problem. I just want to talk to you very practically tonight, and yet from the foundation of Scripture. I'm going to read two verses here from 2 Corinthians and just remain seated tonight. But the Apostle Paul said, "Blessed be God, even the Father of our Lord Jesus Christ, the Father of mercies, and the God of what? The God of all comfort." All through the time that there's been folks serving him, he's been the God of all comfort. But in particular, look at the next verse, "who comforteth us in our tribulation." And by the way, he usually channels that through people. He doesn't just send it in a separate bundle from heaven and hit us with comfort. He sends his comfort through people. And we'll see that in this verse. "Who comforteth us in all our tribulation, that we may be able to comfort them which are in any trouble by the comfort wherewith we ourselves are comforted of God." Did you notice it says God comforts us because he cares for us? Yes. But he doesn't just comfort us for ourselves. He comforts us so that we can send it on and comfort someone else. I trust before this service is over that we sense comfort in our hearts from the Lord, and that would put us in a position and a place that we can be comforters. And so I want to talk to us briefly tonight about a comforter that comforts. A comforter that comforts. And you'll understand that if the immediate family were here, I wouldn't be sharing this. But I am sharing it because we who care, we feel so helpless at times like this. How many would just maybe nod your head? You feel so helpless at times like this. You're like me. You hate to see somebody hurt this horribly. I mean, you can only imagine, but you sense the pain and the suffering, and you don't like to see them hurt. And with that helpless feeling, you also feel awkward. What if I say the wrong thing? What if I do the wrong thing? And yet even with that, there's something in us as the people of God, and this is our church, part of our church family, there's something within us that we want to try to alleviate the pain. We want to try to alleviate the suffering. We want to comfort. And the point is, people do need comfort. They do need help. And when people say or do the wrong things, that just makes things worse. And you know what we've often called people that in moments like this, they say or do the wrong thing? You know what we usually call them? Have you ever heard this? We call them Job's comforters. How many of you ever read through the book of Job and some of the things? I mean, he lost his family. He lost his livelihood. He lost his possessions, his home. And you know, some of the things his friends, quote unquote, said to him. And so when somebody does and says the wrong thing, we call them Job's comforters. And there's within our heart, none of us want to be a Job's comforter. Amen. Even if it was Job's friends' intention to comfort him, they said the wrong things. Now, here's the thing. We should do something. Even though Job's friends did the wrong thing, that should not stop us. And so I just want to briefly talk about some things that will allow the comfort of God to come through our hearts. And mostly what I share tonight, I want to share to you not just from my own opinion, but from the opinion of those who have suffered greatly themselves. Here's what they would tell us on how to be a comfort. First of all, just be there. Just be there. If you notice already, I've put a lot of emphasis on saying the wrong thing. But you see, saying isn't necessary. Being there is. Now, I just said Job's friends get a bad rap, and I just gave them somewhat of a bad rap. But did you know they did something right at the beginning? They got it wrong later. But how many knows they got something right at first? They came and sat down with him, and for 7 days they kept their mouth shut. They were there. People who are suffering need us to be there. That's helpful. Something that is said to me over and over from folks who want to help. I just don't know what to say. And I want to tell you, to be comforting, you don't need to say. You just need to be there. Your presence. Well, maybe they need to be alone. Well, there's times for that, but people need presence more than they need their space. They need someone. Let me give you a real simple illustration. Now folks always got something blaring in the house, a radio or a television. But how many remember?

decides to go shopping, so she leaves you with the little baby. A baby that can't even walk, maybe. A baby that certainly couldn't protect you or help you if someone tried to break. But just having that little baby there took away that awful sense. How many has ever experienced that? A baby that couldn't even do anything, even say anything, just their presence changed everything about that uncomfortable feeling. And that may be an insignificant illustration, but it's that way in comfort. If just for you to be there. Now, you know, we can't all, 100 people at a time show up in somebody's home. We can't do that. But your presence can be felt other ways. It can be felt in a card. It can be felt in a phone call. It can be felt in even a text. And I know there's appropriate ways of communication at different times. But I'm just saying, it's not in what we say. It's in our being there. Just be there. And already you are showing that. And then secondly, do something practical. Do something practical. Practical things help. They really do. I know somebody has already provided paper goods and snacks for the trip that the family took. Practical things help. A bowl of soup, sandwiches. And by the way, when you're being practical, be practical. You know, something that you can be frozen and microwaved later. Something practical. I don't know. I've been by, but I haven't noticed. But, you know, if you go by and the Hoffman's lawn needs mown, mow it. Somebody take your mower over there and mow it. It's in the practical things that there can be such help. I've seen our ladies go in and at this kind of time and clean the house and do the dishes. And these little practical things really help. They really, really do. You say, how is that comforting? It's comfort. Somehow they see Christ in that. You know, I'm not wanting to start a theological debate about it, but some folks still hold, and I'm in no way condemning this, they hold the ritual of foot washing, but what Jesus was really getting across there is being willing to do the practical things, and that's the way to people's hearts is when we serve one another. And then offer no answers or reasons. Don't try to figure it out. I know when people are hurting, they ask why a lot. Why me? Why now? Why this way? Why God? Why me? Why would I? Why? But even though they're asking why, refrain from trying to give reasons. Refuse to try to give answers. You know, we like to make sense out of things. And I know the Bible does have answers, and I know the Bible does make sense out of things. But for us to make a specific application and try to tell somebody, this is why you're suffering, or this is the answer, or this is the reason, that is not a good thing to do. That does not help. Amen. Don't try to make sense. You know, that's when we usually say the wrong thing. And some things sound so spiritual and they say it sound so comforting, but they hurt. I mean, for instance, I'll just pull a few things out of the air, but one thing I heard said, you know, parents lost a child and somebody said, well, you know, you want to know why? God needed another angel in heaven. No, that doesn't help. Sounds spiritual. Amen. I had a very close friend, a minister friend of mine die, and someone had the audacity to say, well, God probably knew he was going to backslide, so God took him before he backslid. Don't try to come up with reasons why. How many knows there's many things we will not understand until we get to the other side? Don't try to fix it. If you'll do this, you'll feel better. If you'll do this, you'll get over it. Don't offer answers or reasons. And then make no comparisons. I know this is well-meaning, and I know there's things that we say at these times that
because we're thinking them before we know it, we're saying them. How many's ever said something you told you?

yourself you wouldn't say, and before you know it, it's coming out. How many knows what I'm talking about? But the worst thing you can say to a person at this moment is, I know how you feel. Even though you've had great losses yourself, it's a horrible thing. Let me give you an illustration. If somebody loses their spouse, you may have lost your spouse. But when you say to them, I know how you feel because I lost my spouse, no, you don't, because this new person that's lost their spouse may be having real regrets. Or their spouse might have been unsaved. Or their spouse something else. Every situation is so unique. It doesn't translate spouse to spouse, child to child. It doesn't do that. You don't know how that feels. You can make a guess. I tell you, the best thing you can say is, I can't imagine how you must feel. We don't know how they feel. We're unique folks. We hurt in unique ways. We struggle with unique questions. And again, that's well-intending. Intended, but it doesn't help. I had a friend that went through the same thing. Doesn't help. So make no comparisons. And then by all means, and I guess the emphasis is getting stronger here, but by all means, don't suggest they'll get over it. You know, I've heard people, again, well-intended, but now you'll get over this. You'll get through this. No. I mean, God's going to help them. Amen. But it somehow tells them they're wrong to grieve. All they can feel is the pain and the agony. And, you know, here's the way, you know, we use modern words, but one of the things we say in our time, we don't just come out and say, well, you'll get over it. We'll say, well, you'll get closure. What you need is closure. And do this and you'll get closure. That word ought to be gotten rid of when we're talking about people. Closure is what you do on a real estate deal. Okay? It's not what you do when somebody's lost someone. I appreciate, and again, I'm sharing largely from people who have suffered greatly. And early in my pastorate, I had a brother come to me that lost a child and told me, I hate that word closure. He said it hurts when people use it. Years and years have passed, but there's really no such thing as closure. Amen? You know, there's these platitudes that we give, and again, they seem well-intended, but another one of these that we're really suggesting they just get over it, we'll say, well, you know, time heals all wounds. You know, that may be true. Time heals wounds, but a lot of time can pass. And scars are still there. The hurt's still there. And so just say, well, you know, give it some time and it'll heal. That's just saying get over it. People don't need to get over it. They need to grieve. How many knows God made us a certain way? And He made us to grieve. And He who assumed our humanity, Jesus, did He not weep? Did He not sense this hurt? Just a couple more, and then we'll be done. But another thing we can do is help over the long term. Let me give you a rough analogy. If you have an emergency, if you fall on the ice tonight when you leave church and break your leg, we call an ambulance. The EMTs come. They are there. They're trained. That's their calling, their position to be the emergency response. They take care of the need immediately when it happens. But if you need long-term care from that break, you need someone to visit your home and maybe therapy or maybe just to check bandages or whatever, then that's a home health care person. They don't show up in the emergency. They show up to take care over the long term and to show an interest. And
I'm just going to roughly apply this tonight. But you know, pastors and doctors and different ones, when someone loses someone, they're the EMT. You know, we're there. The call comes in the middle of the night. We're there. And we're there to help for the moment. We're there. And not that pastors don't help long term, but I'm trying to say most of you don't have that opportunity to be the EMT when somebody loses some. You don't get the call in the middle of the night, but you can play just as an important role, a needed role in getting over grief. You can be there in the long term. You can be there 2 months from now to say, I'm thinking about you today. You can be here 3 months from now to say, send a card and say, I'm praying for you. 4 months from now, you can say, let me come over and help with this or that. And so there's such a need for long-term help. And then after saying so much about not talking, let me tell you one way you can talk to folks. Talk about the one they've lost. Now, oddly, this is something we think folks won't want to hear about because it's hurting. And to mention them, we think will increase the hurt. And again, I'm talking from the perspective of those who've suffered. They say, no, we want to talk about them. We want to talk. We want to hear. And one of the ways you can do this is to tell of a story or tell of something that happened in your relationship. They want to hear those things. You know, I've noticed this. It's strange, but I've noticed when someone lost someone, even something funny that they have done can really bring comfort to the heart. You wouldn't think it was, but you're talking about the person. You're showing that you value that person. And that just does something for the person that's grieving to show you the value. But I do want to caution here. It's not all about you talking about them. It's when you share about the one they've lost that often gets the ball rolling and enables them to start sharing. And that's when you shut down and let them talk about the one they've lost. But we assume because the hurt is so great that they don't want to hear it because that reminds them of their loss. And there could be other things, but I want to share this final one, and that is pray. Pray. Prayer is not just like a physical exercise. We do physical exercises and it helps our body, and we pray and it helps our spirit or it helps our soul. No, prayer is a real communication with God. And God has chosen to use the avenue of prayer to respond and send back to earth. How many believes that? Prayer is not just a religious exercise. It's a communication with God and establishes a conduit through which God then responds and sends what we need. I've heard from folks that are sick and suffering. And you know what I've heard? I've heard many times, I've heard them say, I always like to remind them. I don't just say, well, I'm praying for you. I like to remind them. I said, you know, on Sunday, the church body prayed for you on Sunday. I'll go in the hospital and I'll say, you know, the church is praying for you. I sent out an email, a prayer request, and the church is praying for you. And I've heard many of them say, not just in response to that, but many folks who are suffering or loss or sick, I've heard them say, you know, I have been feeling those prayers. I have been feeling the prayers of the church. Because when we pray in communication with God, God is able to send what folks need in their hearts. Now, I've said all that because I'm going to ask us to come in a moment and we're going to pray for the Hoffman and the Sappington families. And I want us to believe as we pour out our hearts, as we pray, that they are going to feel the sustaining strength of God as the effect of those prayers. We're not just praying to make ourselves feel somewhat alleviated of the heaviness. We're not just praying because it's a good thing to say. Look, and I'm not trying to be critical. I'm not. But, you know, it's almost a part of a greeting. Hi, how are you? You know, but,
it's so easy to type on a Facebook post praying. I mean, it used to be praying for your need or praying for you, but now it's just praying, praying, praying. And I'm not mocking that, and I'm sure some folks really do, but I suspect a lot of folks say, I'm praying for you, or I'm praying, and they're really not, you know, other than just an obligatory, well, I said I was praying, so I better pray for them. Oh, God, help them, and then we'll go on with what we're doing. No. What I'm asking tonight is that we really pray and talk to God about our family members that are hurting. Amen. What are we going to pray for? I want you guys to come back if you want to just sing or whatever. It doesn't matter. We're going to pray for all those that are affected. We have two families. We have the Sappington family. We have the Hoffman family. We're going to pray for the two families. We have parents, as we understand. We have Steve and Debbie. We have sibling. We have Brad and his family. And we have the on the Sappington side, but especially we have a husband who has two small children, and already the understandable recognizing of being a father with two motherless children. What a tremendous burden. We have extended family in our midst tonight. We have extended family. You know, we have a grandma that's Barb Helfenstein, that's not in physical shape to make the trip even to be in the service. We need to pray for Barbara. We really do. So we have the extended family. Did I mention, I may have already mentioned, we have two churches that are affected. Did I mention that already? Okay, we have our church, it's affected. We have Bible Holiness Church, it's affected. Just like Heidi was a vital part here before she got married, she was a vital part there. We have little ones that don't understand. My grandkids, two of my grandkids that go to church there, they loved Heidi. She was their children's choir director. And in fact, Ashton had just sent us from Sunday night, Heidi leading the kids choir there, and you know, kids, they have a tough time understanding this, and so there's a lot that needs prayed for. Amen. Could we stand across the building and we pray in different ways, but somewhere dividing about right here. If we could have the sisters just press in up in this area tonight. And if we could have our brothers, all of us, young on it, press in. Just come and stand. We're just going to mass up to the front here. And we're going to put our prayers together in a concert. Amen. Would you pray? Amen. Just press in. Press in up here. We're going to pray. Amen. Hallelujah. Hallelujah. Oh, hallelujah. And we're going to believe as we pray, God is going to move. God is going to touch these different areas that I mentioned. Just single in on them and pray for them. Amen. Amen. Let's just pray together. Could we? Let's join our hearts. Hallelujah.

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2: Speak to us again this morning. And I am... continuing, last Sunday we made it through part one of this thought in dealing with the topic of Satan's spiritual attacks on us personally and our families. I didn't have time to share with you regarding the attacks on the church as a whole, and so that is what I want to deal with this morning. We know the devil attacks personally, but we also know he attacks us corporately as a local church and as a church world as a whole. And so that's where we're going this morning. So I invite you to stand and let's read the text that I shared with you last Sunday. And then I've got a couple more texts that I want to kind of focus on as we continue and maybe wrap this part two up today, Lord willing. Praise God. Matthew chapter 16. Matthew chapter 16, and I want us to read one verse there, and that is verse 19. Matthew 16, 19. All right, if you're there, say amen. This is the words of Christ. Notice this. And I will give unto thee the keys of the kingdom of heaven. Who's he talking to? He's talking unto Peter, representing the apostles, which in turn represent the church. So he's talking, in a sense, to you and I. Follow me? I will give unto thee, Broadway Assembly, the keys of the kingdom of heaven. And whatsoever thou shalt bind on earth shall be bound in heaven. And whatsoever thou shalt loose on earth shall be loosed in heaven. And then go to Revelation chapter 20. If you don't have your Bibles, follow along on the screen. Text is provided. Revelation 20, verse 1 through 3. And I saw an angel come down from heaven, having the key of the bottomless pit and a great chain in his hand. And he laid hold on the dragon, that old serpent, which is the devil and Satan, and bound him 1,000 years, and cast him into the bottomless pit and shut him up, and set a seal upon him that he should deceive the nations no more. And then we move on down to verse 10, and it talks about the final time in which he is bound and cast into the lake of fire. Scripture says there, forever and forever. Let's pray together. Father, thank you for the authority that we have over the enemy. And I have a feeling, Lord, that many of us here this morning have experienced the attack of the enemy just this week. It's not something that does not resonate with us, but I feel it's relevant, and I pray that you'll speak to us today, once again, as a church, as we look at this and recognize our need to exercise our God-given authority, to bind the enemy that is attacking us personally or as a church corporately. In Jesus' name we pray. All God's people say amen. You can be seated. I want to share a couple more scriptures with you as a foundation for my thought today. One comes from Mark chapter 1 in verse 21 through 28. 21 through 28. Let me read this to you before I get started. And they went into Capernaum. This is Christ and his disciples. And straightway on the Sabbath day, in other words, they went to church, it was Sunday. On the Sabbath day, he entered into the synagogue, the church, and taught. And they were astonished at his doctrine, for he taught them as one that had authority and not as the scribes. And there was in their synagogue a man with an unclean spirit, and he cried out, "The devil goes to church." Hello? And he cried out, saying, "Let us alone. What have we to do with thee, thou Jesus of Nazareth? Art thou come to destroy us? I know thee, who thou art, the Holy One of God." And Jesus rebuked him, saying, "Hold thy peace and come out of him." And when the unclean spirit had torn him and cried with a loud voice, he came out of him. And they were all amazed, insomuch that they questioned among themselves, saying, "What thing is this? What new doctrine is this? For with authority commandeth he even the unclean spirits, and they do obey him." And immediately his fame spread abroad throughout all the region round about Galilee. One more verse of Scripture, Mark 3, verse 27, I want to use as well. "No man can enter a strong man's house and spoil his goods, except he will first bind the strong man, and then he will spoil his house." So I want to deal this morning about the enemy's attack against the church, because beyond his personal routine harassments, beyond his personal temptations or hit-and-run attacks on us personally, he and his forces seek territory to establish long-term strongholds in churches. They're where they can dominate, where they can hold captive the success of a church. Satanic forces not only search for people, they are in search for churches, and they have to be resisted, because the devil goes to church. Paul told the church at Corinth in 11:14, he said, "Marvel not, for Satan himself is transformed into an angel of light." Now, every time Christ met somebody demon-possessed or demon-oppressed, he delivered them. He spiritually kicked the devil out of them. Praise God. And in Mark 1, 21 through 28, there's an unusual case because of where it took place. Usually we find Christ encountering somebody that's under the oppression of the enemy along the way, while he's going over here to do a work, or going over here to minister, or going over here to heal somebody. But here he's in the house of God, and it takes place in the synagogue, the church. Why would the devil want to go to church? Number one, I'm going to give you three reasons. Because the devil has always been religious, number one. Isn't that true? Satan and his demons are even orthodox in some of their beliefs. A.W. Tozer, a great writer and pastor of years gone by, in a great book, if you haven't read it, The Knowledge of the Holy, is a tremendous book by A.W. Tozer. But he said this: "The devil is a better theologian than any of us, and he's still a devil." Of course, it's not just what we believe that matters. James 2:19 says, "You believe that there is one God, good. Even the demons believe that and tremble." The Bible tells us that even the devil himself is monotheistic. He knows there's only one true God. Problem is, he doesn't worship God. And when he shows up at church, it isn't for true worship. Hello? When the devil shows up for church, it's for false worship. And he doesn't even mind if we show up for worship. Did you know that? He doesn't mind if you show up at church for worship, as long as your worship is half-hearted, as long as your worship is a false worship. He loves to see folks go to church to talk about other worshipers and not be worshipers themselves. He loves to see us go to church to showcase our own goodness instead of God's goodness and grace. He loves it when we are preoccupied with other things, like who hurt our feelings recently, or what so-and-so thinks about us. Help me preach. He loves to hear our critical comments about the worship leader or about our Sunday school teacher. Or the devil loves seeing us come to church and go through the motions. And he can stand anything except authentic worship of God in spirit and in truth. The devil is opposed to Christianity, don't get me wrong, but he isn't opposed to churchianity. I said he is opposed to Christianity. He is not opposed to churchianity. And the demons know who Jesus is. The one in this church service in the synagogue did. The demon clearly identified Christ's humanity, called him Jesus of Nazareth. The demon also clearly identified Christ's deity. He said, "You're the Holy One of God." So the church must be on guard against false doctrine. But don't get me wrong. Not only that, the danger we sometimes are not aware of is the false worship that the devil wants to bring in the church. We cannot afford to become complacent. We cannot afford to be nonchalant in our true worship of God. We should constantly and consistently reevaluate why we come to service, why we are worshiping God. The word says concerning dead worship and dead churches, said having a form of godliness, talking about worshipers in the last days, said having a form of godliness but denying the power thereof. But he says from such turn away, in other words, don't have anything to do with them. Okay, so secondly, the devil goes to church because he's looking for prey. He's not looking to pray. He's looking for prey. P-R-E-Y. Are you following me? Notice how the plural pronouns indicate just how closely the demon in our text was identified with the man through whom he was speaking in the church. What do you want to do with us, Jesus of Nazareth? Us. Have you come to destroy us? This may not have been a case of multiple demon possession. It may have been an instance of one demon making his host his puppet. The us was the demon and his host. And Satan's ultimate goal is to have control. He can't possess a true Christ follower. As Brother Smith already taught this morning, we do not teach that a true believer can be demon possessed. Hello. But he can be oppressed. Right. Oh, you gonna help me preach? He wants to manipulate us. He wants to hinder our lives. And remember what Christ said to Simon Peter. Simon, Simon, he said, Satan has desired. In other words, he's asked me if he could sift you like wheat. But notice Simon thought he would be able to go through all the trials of Christ without a spiritual breakdown. He miserably flunked and failed the test. He disavowed all knowledge of Christ when he was being falsely accused. He disavowed while Christ was being beaten. Here's Peter out there saying, I have nothing to do with him. I don't know him. I'm not one of his followers. He learned from his mistake. And how many of us want to learn from others' mistakes so we don't have to make them ourselves? Now, Satan, if we want to learn from others' mistakes, let's realize, number one, Satan is out to sift us. No matter how old you are, how young you are. That's why Peter would later write in one of his letters to the church an admonition. He said, be sober, be vigilant, because your adversary, the devil, as a roaring lion, walketh about seeking whom he may devour. It comes from Peter. Peter knew what he was talking about. And if you think the devil doesn't do some of his prowling in the church house, you've not been around long. Huh? Satan even has control, church, of some pulpits. I said he's even got control of the pulpits in some churches, according to what Paul said in 2 Corinthians. Okay, number three, the devil goes to church because he's seeking worship. He's seeking worship. The devil wants to be worshipped as if he were God. Isaiah 14:12. Remember that the devil said to Jesus later on in Matthew 4:9, he said, all this I'll give you if you'll just fall down and what? Worship me. Worship me. Satan worship is something that is going to characterize the last days, especially during the Great Tribulation. Satan will even resurrect the beast, okay? The beast, part of the triune trinity of evil. He will resurrect the beast and kill everyone who will not worship the beast. Satan will be able to accomplish for a short time what he has longed for, what he has tried to accomplish for a long, long time. But until that day comes, the church, the true church of Christ, we are involved in a struggle. We are involved in a warfare. Our greatest struggle is not to pay our bills. It's not to stay afloat. Our greatest struggle is a spiritual one, according to Ephesians chapter 6. Forget the war on terror for right now, even though I believe that Satan is behind that. Don't get me wrong. But let's focus on the spiritual war that exists to hinder the work of God through the church of God. Let's not be so naive as to neglect the fact that we war with the devil even when we come to the church. How many's ever had a Sunday morning war? Everything seems to go wrong at the house on Sunday morning. The baby's screaming and the car won't start and a leak in the faucet or the plumbing. Hello, how many know it happens on Sunday morning? Yeah. Let's focus on that for just a moment. Christ told us that Satan is out to build strongholds and that very actual, whether it comes by that stronghold in a way of demon possession or oppression or influence or persistent oppression or obsession, it's still hindering. It's a harassment. And many churches are victims of Satan's strongholds and they do not know it. The devil's primary strategy is to disguise his activities so that it appears that someone or something else is to blame. So he wants to get our attention on his surrogates, his instruments, his hindrances, and wrestle with them so that our battle will be directed against the symptoms instead of the real source, which is the devil. Hello. We all know that a decongestant will help relieve a stuffy nose, but it's not going to cure the cold. Huh? And likewise, we can fight with symptoms of the devil, but we will not end the problems until we deal with the source, as Jesus said, and go bind the strong man. Now, I want you to see something, and I know you better get ready. The devil's probably going to fight us as a church collectively because after I preached the sermon last Sunday, several different ones mentioned how the devil had really been fighting them and their families. Why in the world does he do that? Because he knows your eyes are getting opened. Hello, help me preach. I said, he knows your eyes are getting open. He knows he's being exposed. Hello. Remember when Peter resisted Christ's decision to return to Jerusalem? Remember knowing that he would be crucified there? Christ looked at Peter what did he tell Peter? He said, when Peter said, no, don't, Christ, you're not going to be crucified. Don't go to Jerusalem. Jesus looked at Peter and said, get behind me, Satan. Now, Christ, in a way, was not rebuking Peter. He was rebuking Satan, who had inspired Peter's statement. Hello. Christ went to the real source. And Paul said that our battle is not with what? Flesh and blood. But with spiritual adversaries. It is very important that we understand that the real root of the problem is the devil. The devil is our enemy. It's not your husband. It's not your wifey. It's not your son or your daughter. The devil is the enemy. It is Satan. It's not flesh and blood. It's not our government. It's not your boss or your employer. It is the devil. One time after Christ had cast out a devil and healed a deaf and mute boy, Christ explained that in order to overturn the works and the activities of the devil, we've got to bind him. And that's where Matthew 12 comes in. Or else, he says, how can anyone enter the strong man's house and spoil his goods or plunder his home unless that at first we have not bound the strong man? In order to neutralize the devil's works, we must go and deal directly with the source and bind up the devil. So that his hands are tied. Then we'll be able to take back what the enemy has stolen from us as believers, and we will be able to halt his progress. Oftentimes, local churches suffer senseless conflicts and unexplained problems and chaos and congregations. They do not experience growth. And I'm thankful for the growth. Let me say right here and insert this. I'm thankful for the new people that's coming into Broadway Assembly. If you're a new family, I want to say thank you. You are welcome in Broadway Assembly. You are an answer to our prayers. And then let me also say I'm so glad, I'm excited for the home folk. Hello, all our regular customers that's been coming here for many years. God bless you. We couldn't function without you either. So why don't you all give yourselves a hand? Yeah, yeah. All right, guys, I need your help today. I know you're about half asleep, having gotten back from men's advance 1:30 this morning or whatever. Amen. Praise God. And the devil's probably sitting beside you trying to put those eyelids down. Hello. Okay, but notice this. A lot of times a church will experience times of no growth. Oh, you better buckle your seatbelt. I'm going to do some plowing. All right? Or they'll suffer a lot of tension and turmoil. Those are symptoms. Behind the symptom, behind that scene, the real culprit is the devil. In such cases, these spiritual strongholds must be dealt with and bound before the ministry of that church can be effective. As a church, we must be aware that God has equipped us. I said He has equipped us to overcome all the power of the enemy. The Apostle Paul said the weapons of our warfare are not carnal, not fleshly, not earthly in nature, but are mighty. They're supernatural through God to the pulling down of strongholds. You may recall all the time when the 70 disciples returned to the Lord, rejoicing about the results of them being sent out on ministry. They came to the Lord, they're rejoicing, and they remarked to Christ, said, Lord, even the demons are subject to us in your name. But Christ pointed out that the great marvel of this whole thing was that the devils were subject to them because, why? Because their names were written in the Lamb's Book of Life. In other words, because they were saved, because of their relationship with Christ, they had authority over the devil through the name of Jesus. Jesus had given this authority to His church, the authority to use His name and to expel the forces of evil. So to all believers, Jesus said, in my name, you shall cast out devils. That wasn't just to the 12. That wasn't just to the 70. That was to the New Testament church. That was to the Pentecostal church. He said, in my name, you will cast out devils. Listen, friends, there's no reason for you to be bound by the devil. There's no reason for your home to be bound by the devil. And there's no reason for church, Broadway Assembly, to be bound by the devil. Why? Because I activate the authority that God has given to us. And in the name of Jesus, I said, in the name of Jesus, it's not my name. It's not the deacon's name. It's not the elder's name. I said it's in the name of Jesus. Every knee shall bow, every tongue confess, and every demon must flee. Somebody give Him a praise. I said somebody give Him a praise. Woo! Now, let me recall with you. The church was literally started on the day of Pentecost. In a blaze of glory. I don't believe God ever intended for the church. Oh, I don't know about you, but I've been feeling this all week, so it's about ready to burst. So just excuse me if I seem a little radical. And if you're a visitor, please give me another chance. Come back at least one more time before you misjudge me. I don't believe God ever intended for the church to be ushered in with power and glory and authority on the day of Pentecost, only to decline to an empty, lifeless, ritualistic practice that is to coexist with the world instead of transforming everything it comes in contact with. So since last week we exposed a few spirits in personal lives and in homes, I want to expose three this morning in the church. Many churches have been blinded to these three spirits operating in churches of my generation and yours. The first spirit I want to expose is the spirit of accommodation. The spirit of accommodation. This is where someone says, I got to find a church that will accommodate my lifestyle. If I want to sleep around and party all the time and live any way I want to, I want some church that will accommodate my lifestyle. As long as I show up on Sunday, I can sing in the choir and pay my tithes, I'll be okay. Preachers, they're preaching messages of accommodation these days. Just so the church will get full. We have churches throwing hip-hop parties. Playing Snoop Dogg. 50 Cent. Huh? Talking about how they got to do this to attract young people. Listen, that's being blinded by a spirit of accommodation. They say, come as you are. God will accept you the way you are. You know, that is true. Please, that is true. I want you to come to Broadway just like you are. But what they're failing to do is to tell those people that as you come as you are, God is going to take you somewhere. Why? Because He's a God of transformation. We got young brothers coming in the church with their pants sagging down to their knees. It's all right. Come with your pants sagging. Huh? But once you've been in the presence of God, I said, once you've been in the presence of God, what's inside is going to show on the outside. So pull those pants up, brothers. We don't need to see Joe Boxer. We need to see the power transforming God in your life. We need to have the Holy Spirit instead of the spirit of accommodation. Paul told Timothy that in the last days, those in the church, he didn't say world, he's talking to the church that Timothy was witnessing to. He says those in the church will become so hard-hearted that they will not endure sound doctrine. The church will become complacent, settling for mediocrity, settling for a gospel of convenience, just

getting out of bed and teaching my class this morning. I said, that's all kinds of stuff goes on in church. And we just sit back and act like that's all right. Listen, friends, it's time to get a little Holy Ghost attitude that says, listen, no more am I going to accommodate a spirit of convenience if it... I'm about ready to preach. The prophet Isaiah said, oh Zion, what's wrong with Zion? He said, you are at ease in the world. You're at ease in the church. Nobody likes to be told that there's a holy way that God asks us to walk. Nobody likes to be told that there's a holy way we are asked to talk. Nobody wants to be told there's a holy way in which we are to dress. Nobody likes to be told there's a holy way in which we are to live. They get upset when they don't see the pastor accommodating their lifestyles. Listen, friends, why? Because there is a holy way that Jesus has called us out to be. And listen, you can't have Mary as your girlfriend and Brenda as your wife. It's not holy. Tom can't be your sugar daddy while Harry's your handsome hunk. And Bob is your cutie pie. That's not holy. So what do they do? I'm talking about church folk, not the world. They can't handle that sound doctrine, Paul told Timothy. So they leave this church and go down the street to a church because they've got itching ears. They're looking for teachers that'll scratch their itch and say, listen, you can do what you're doing and don't worry about it. We're all going to heaven together. Oh, I'd love to be able to say that. But listen, there are churches out there that's accommodating everyone. If you want to fall in love with somebody of the same member of your gender, go ahead, because you were born that way. That's a lie from the pits of hell. I said that's a lie from the pits of hell. God still says, listen, I created Adam and Eve, not Adam and Steve. Huh? Tess, and listen, there is a moral purity, and we don't want purity anymore. We just want to do our own thing, and that's why we're falling to victim of accommodation. Second spirit. Oh, hallelujah. I just want to tell you, if it was true in 1913, it's still true in 2013. Second spirit. Not only spirit of accommodation, secondly, spirit of assimilation. Let me define it. Assimilation is a change in sound or action. So to become identical or similar to something or someone else. But Paul said to the church at Rome, be careful against the spirit, guard against the spirit of assimilation. He said, because be not conformed to this world, but be transformed. The spirit of assimilation. So many times we'll look around and we'll see this church is growing and that church is growing and we'll want to assimilate that church's program. And I'm not saying I'm not against programs. Believe me, I'm always on the lookout. What works over here? I call a pastor, say, what have you done in the past? How have you addressed this? What kind of program do you have to meet this need of this segment in the congregation? I believe in... Don't get me wrong. But listen, friends, there's some programs we cannot assimilate. We cannot begin to change our sound of worship and change our actions to look like them, to do like them. If we oftentimes... This is a spirit of assimilation. Coming into the church and saying, well, pastor, if we'll just get a dance team, take away the prayer time, or if you start allowing this, we'll begin to grow. Listen, friends, when this happens, what we're doing is trying to keep up with the spiritual Joneses. Sorry, I'm a Jones. We're trying to keep up with the spiritual Joneses because we think in our mind that there's this 1-2-3-step program to all spiritual success. And if it works over in this church, it's going to work for us. That's not necessarily true. But that we don't understand that. So oftentimes, the last day's church begins to sound like the world, look like the world, act like the world.
they become ineffective in the world because they have been infected by the world through the spirit of assimilation. Therefore, we don't pray like we used to pray. We don't sing like we used to sing. We don't fast like we used to fast. Why doesn't the church grow like it did in the book of Acts? Because the church is blinded by the spirit of assimilation. We find churches saying, I want to be like the church that's got 1,500 members or have a 300 voice choir. And believe me, I'd love for us to be right there. But we begin to think, I want to be like the big new church. But what we need to do is operate in the measure of the grace of God that He's given us, and to operate in the spirit and power of authority, and then watch what God will do. And then when we grow, we can't say, you know what? It was all because back in such and such year, Pastor got this great idea to invent this program. No. It's going to be, you know what? Back in such and such a month, we started praying and we started being authoritative. And we said, hey, we're not going to be pushed around by the devil any longer. Stop trying to be like everyone else and just be like Jesus. The third spirit, not only accommodation, not only assimilation, but the spirit of association. Now, association is the process of forming a connection with someone and trying to ride their coattail to spiritual success. Mom and dad's been in the church for years. Grandma and grandpa's been pillars in the church. So here's a grandson or granddaughter that comes along. And if they just stay close to grandma and grandpa, they've got it made. No, they don't. When grandma and grandpa dies, if these young people don't have it, then the power of God is going to die with grandma and grandpa. We cannot be bound by the spirit of association. We got to get it for ourselves. Huh? You say, if I could just become associated with Pastor, if I could just hang out with Pastor, or if I could just minister or go hang out with Sister Prophetess, Sister so-and-so. She's got the gift of prophecy, and don't get me wrong, I believe in the gift of prophecy. But if so-and-so could just lay their hands on me, I know everything would be okay. Now, you see, what's happening right there is I've taken my eyes off of the giver of the gift, and I've put my eyes on the gift. And if you focus on the gift rather than the giver of the gift, you'll fall every time. Just like Adam, when he got his eyes off of God, the giver, and he focused on Eve, the gift, he fell. Eve felt because she became blinded by the spirit of association. She saw that the serpent ate the fruit and saw that it was good for food to him and pleasant to the eyes and a tree desired to make one wise. And she saw that the serpent was in her eyes wise and said in her mind, she said, if I can become associated with the serpent and do what he did, I'll have this connection with him and have this connection with his interests and his ideas and his imagination. I'll become wise too. Spirit of association. She was blinded by that spirit, and it caused her to miss out and everybody else to follow in this globe, to miss out on their God-given destiny. Listen, friends, there's a falling away, and it's not happening in the world. It's happening in the church. Where Paul said they're not going to endure sound doctrine. However, the Bible says, though, that we can come out from among them. And we can be separate. And He says, I will receive you. How many want to be received of the Lord? I might be neglected in this association. They may say, I can't come here and preach in this liberal church. But listen, friends, that really doesn't care. I mean, I really don't care. I've got one thing on my mind, and that is to hear, well done, good and faithful servant. The Lord will receive you. He says, behold, I come quickly. My reward is with me to give every man according to his work. Therefore, hold thou fast which thou hast, that no man take thy crown. Oh, hallelujah.
Don't accommodate. Don't associate. Hold fast. It may seem like everyone else is prospering, but listen, friends, hold fast to what you know is right. Don't let anybody steal your crown. Hold fast. It may seem like the church down the road is moving and shaking. It may look like we've come to a standstill. But what did he say? Having done all to stand, stand. Having done all to stand, stand. Hold on to what God's given. Hold fast what thou hast. Go ahead and hold fast until Shiloh comes in the clouds. Hold fast even though we may not be popular like everybody else. Hold fast even though we may not be as rich as everybody else. Hold fast even though we may not have a big ministry like everybody else. Hold fast though friends may turn their backs and walk away. Hold fast though the storm rage and the billows blow. Hold fast and fight the good fight. Keep the faith. Hold up the bloodstained banner. And don't be a casualty of accommodation or association or assimilation. Somebody raise your hands and thank the Lord. Ooh. Hallelujah. All right. I'm proceeding here to close. Okay. Not there yet. I'm moving that way. Okay. So how do we, now this goes back also to last Sunday morning's message. And if you'd like to get it, if you're not understanding where I'm coming from, I laid a little better groundwork last Sunday. If you need it, get the audio. Now, so with personal attacks and with corporate attacks of the enemy, let me wrap it all together and try to tie it up and put a bow tie on it for you. How do we break the stronghold of the enemy? And once we break it, how do we keep it broken? Huh? Okay, so let's recap. First of all, the first point is, authorization. Authorization. Every believer has been authorized to use the name of Jesus to bind and to

exercising authority in the name of Jesus, friends, I've done it before. I speak from experience. It will expel the devil's influence. These signs shall follow those that believe in my name. In my name. Not anything else. In my name they shall cast out devils. So authorization. Remember that. You're authorized. Number two, intercession. You need to unify with other believers in prayer and intercede against the strongholds in your family or in your church if you're going to get results. There is intensified power in the multiplication of prayer warriors. If one can chase 1,000, two ought to be able to put 10,000 to flight. Couple prayer with fasting, which intensifies faith and focus faith, is what's going to break strongholds. Then the disciples, Matthew 17, came to Jesus privately and said, "Why could we not cast this devil out?" And Jesus said, "This kind cometh out only by prayer and fasting." Authorization, intercession. Number three, occupation. You need to allow the presence of God to occupy the stronghold where the devil used to be. Oh, you got the devil on the run? Great. Now what are you going to do? You better put God where the devil was. Wherever Satan has been commanded to leave, fill it up with the presence of God. Wherever the presence of the Lord is, the devil's presence can't stand around very long. Satan doesn't want to hang around where people are lifting up Christ in true worship, lifting up Christ in song and prayer. Listen, the presence of the Lord dispels the enemy. For what fellowship or communion hath light with darkness? Paul said, give no place, give no vacancy to the devil. So with Satan, when he departs, you got to fill up that place with the power of the Holy Ghost. If you've been delivered from immorality, you need to put purity in that place. And you need to memorize scriptures of purity. You need to focus that God is a pure and holy God. That's just one way of occupy. Provide no pocket of corruption, no pocket of immorality or rebellion in which Satan can come back. And when he comes back and he finds a pocket that's empty, he's going to go out and he's going to get what? Seven more evil than himself, and say, hey, there's plenty of room in here. Let's all move in and let's have a party. Yeah. Oh, listen, friends, as soon as the devil give no place to the devil. In other words, get yourself so full of God. I said, get yourself so full of the Holy Ghost. I said, Lord, pour it out on me. I need another drink. I need another. Hallelujah. And then notice number four, intercession, occupation, authorization. Four, confrontation. Oh, you know what? You're afraid of the devil. You're going to have to confront him. Therefore, submit yourself unto God. Resist. That means confront. Resist the devil and he will flee from you. Not maybe, not in a few minutes, not next year. No, he will flee from you. That's the word of God. That's not pastor's words. He will flee. The Bible says, if you submit yourself to God. Listen, friend, the Bible says submit to God, and then you can have confidence. When the devil comes at you, you're ready to confront him and say, I rebuke you in the name of the Lord Jesus Christ. The devil will run from you. How many of you have been running from the devil? I said it's time this morning you turn this buggy around and get to... I said start running after the devil. I said start running after the devil and say, listen, I've had enough of you. I know it. I'm going to be hit later. I know the devil's going to hit me. Listen, friends, but I'll stand here and I'll stand later on the same promises of God that says I will resist the devil and he'll flee. Oh, glory to God. Hallelujah. Hallelujah.

0: Lastly, and I'm closing, not only confrontation, but fortification. Put on daily the whole armor of God so that you can maintain battle ready status. With the shield of faith, the sword of the Spirit, and the other links of the armor of God in Ephesians chapter 6, 13 through 17, you will be ready. How many times has the devil caught you off guard? You were not ready. Listen, friends, how about changing that? And say, hey, if I put on the whole armor of God, then I will be ready to confront and resist any... all the satanic assault and engage in the stronghold. Put ye on the Lord Jesus Christ and put on the whole armor of God that ye may be able to stand against the wiles of the devil. Yeah. Hallelujah. Hey, listen, I'm going to stand. And it's not in my own power. It's in the power of Jesus Christ. Years ago, I'm closing, there was a preacher. Musicians come. There was a preacher in Boston, Massachusetts named C.D. Gordon. I've got a few of his books in my library. One Sunday he got up in the pulpit and he pulled out an old rusty beat up birdcage. He explained how he got that birdcage. He said that week he had encountered a little boy about 10 years old carrying the cage containing several little sparrows, and that the boy had obviously caught these birds and trapped them for a reason. So Pastor Gordon asked the boy, he said, what are you intending to do with them? He said, I'm going to play with them and have some fun. Gordon said, okay. But then what are you going to do with them? He said, well, I got some cats at home. Cats like birds. He said, I'll probably just feed them to my cats. Well, that didn't set too well with Pastor Gordon. So he asked the boy, he said, well, son, what would you take for these little birds? Surprised, the boy said, mister, you wouldn't want to pay for these birds. They're ugly. They're just field sparrows. They don't even sing. They're no good for anything. But Pastor Gordon persisted, and he struck a bargain with the little boy, paid him. When the boy was out of sight and walked down the street, Pastor Gordon opened the cage and set the birds free. And so in the pulpit that next Sunday, Gordon held up that empty bird cage and he told another story. He told how Satan had boasted that he had baited a trap and caught a world full of people. Jesus came to the devil and said, devil, what are you going to do with him? I'm going to play with him. I'm going to make them marry. I'm going to make them divorce. I'm going to make them fight. I'm going to make them kill each other. Jesus said, well, when you're tired of them playing and killing each other, what are you going to do with the rest of them? He said, I'm going to condemn them. They're no good anyway. But thank Jesus, that's not the end of the conversation. He asked Satan, well, what would you take for them? And the devil says, oh, you can't be serious. They're no good for nothing. If you was to take them, Jesus, they're going to spit on you. They're going to hammer nails in you. They're no good. But Jesus said, how much? How much? Satan looked at Jesus and said, all of your tears and all your blood, that's my price. Hallelujah. How many know, said Jesus said, it's a deal. I said, Jesus paid the price. He took that cage and opened the door and set us free. The good news is Satan cannot do one single thing about it now. Did you hear me? I said, Satan can't do one thing about it, church. Why? Because Satan has been bound. Jesus set us free. And I refuse to sit back and let Satan catch up with me and stuff me back into that cage. No, no, no. I'm free. I've experienced freedom. And I'm going to stay free by the power of the Holy Ghost. Woo! Can I just tell one more story? I read about it this week. Do we have any 57-year-olds in the house? Anybody 57 years old? Brother Brewer, wave your hand at me. And I'm not even going to ask if the lady is 57. You don't do that. Read this week how 57-year-old South African man walking along a remote path, minding his own business, walking to work one morning. All of a sudden, a python slithered out on the path. Lucas Simbada, he froze in fear when he saw this humongous snake. And that was the worst thing he could do. Within seconds, that snake had wrapped himself around Lucas, a 57-year-old man on his way to work. Now, pythons, they suffocate their victims before they swallow them whole. Lucas was trapped. He didn't know how he would escape. He didn't have a weapon on him. And this is what he told the Star newspaper. He says, "So I decided the only way to save myself from this monster was to bite it. I didn't have any weapons on my person except what I had in my person, whatever I came with." And he said, "I decided to bite that python right below its head." Lucas told the reporter, said, "I bit him, I kicked him, I punched that snake until he finally released me." Woo! He said, "And then I got up and found a stick big enough, Brother Brewer, to kill that reptile." And then he says, "I drug that thing home and skinned it out, and I got it hanging on the outside of my house as a decoration." And this is what he said: "I don't know exactly how I found the strength," he said, "I don't know how I found the strength to fight that snake, but," he said, "I thank God that I'm still alive to tell the tale." Some of us here this morning have battled the devil in some pretty intense battles. We don't know how we did it, but I want to tell somebody here, by virtue of you being here this morning, means you're still alive and you can still tell about it. So that means, guess what? Me and that critter had a battle, but I won. I said, me and the devil had a battle, but I won. Why? Because greater is He that is in you than he that is in the world. I said, praise God, we've been made more than conquerors. I said, we've been made more than conquerors through the blood of Jesus Christ. Stand with me. Somebody needs to step out of your pew this morning. Woo! Somebody needs to step out of your pew and say, "I've let the devil be in charge too long."
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3: John chapter 20, 19. 38. After this, Joseph Arimathea, being a disciple of Jesus, but secretly for fear of the Jews, besought Pilate that he might take away the body of Jesus. And Pilate gave him leave. And he came, therefore, and took the body of Jesus. And another guy, amen, with the same idea, met him there. Amen. Probably met by accident. I don't know. Amen. And there came also Nicodemus, which at first came Jesus by night, and brought a mixture of myrrh and aloes about 100 pound weight, and took the body of Jesus and wound it in linen clothes and spices, as the manner of Jews was. They got together. Amen. Praise God. Amen. When the day of Pentecost, see if you can find where this is at. When the day of Pentecost was fully come, they were all with one accord in one place. 44th verse of that same chapter. Amen. And all that believed were what?
4: Together.
3: What?
4: Together.
3: All that believed were together?
4: Yes.
3: Do you think all that believe still are?
4: Yes.
3: Some of you have some reserves about that. Amen. I know what's on your mind. Same things on mine. Amen. Hey, praise God, this is the same family of worshipers. It's the same old boys that was fussing about who'd be the greatest few days for. Amen. Same old boys that mama went to Jesus and said, God, that my boys be one on the right hand and one on the left just a few days before. Same bunch. A great miracle has taken place, hasn't it? Ha ha ha. Amen. It took place, praise God, before that. Amen. In Luke 24:49, amen, it said they were continually in the temple. Praise God. Amen. Praising and magnifying God. Hallelujah. What a togetherness. Hallelujah. Amen. Praise God. And the 53rd, starting the 49th verse, but all I send the promise of the Father upon you, but tarry ye in the city of Jerusalem until ye be endued with power from on high. Did they obey him?
4: Yes.
3: Amen. And they were continue, 53rd verse, continually in the temple praising and blessing God.
4: Praise God.
3: Hallelujah. Glory to God. They got together, folks.
4: Amen.
3: Glory to God. 44th verse says, all that believed were together. Amen. And they sold their possessions and goods and parted them to all men. Every man had need. And they, continuing daily with one accord in the temple and breaking bread from house to house, did eat their meat with gladness and singleness of heart, praising God and having favor with all the people, and the Lord added to the church daily such as should be saved. Now there's those reservations you had a while ago. Amen. All of God's people, amen, that truly believe are still together. Just like these had favor with all the people, they had favor with all the people that counted. Huh? They didn't have favor with the high priest. They didn't have favor with the Sanhedrin. They didn't have favor with the big wigs. Amen. But they had favor with all the people that counted in the eyes of God.
4: Amen.
3: Big difference there. Amen. There's your reservations, you know. Amen. God's people still together. Huh? Amen. God's people still together. Praise God. They got together. Praise God. Over 200 years ago, some 57 odd, maybe more, men signed a Declaration of Independence. They got together. They set the example for the rest of the nation. They pledged their lives, their fortunes, and their sacred honor. And every last one of them, without fail, lost their homes and their fortunes. Most of them did. Amen. But they didn't lose their sacred honor. Hallelujah. They stayed together. Amen. Because a few men got together and signed a Declaration of Independence and lost it all, we have freedom today. We've gained it all because they got together. Hallelujah. Praise God. Joseph and Nicodemus got together as secret disciples, if you please. Nicodemus came by night to, amen. I mean, they was closet disciples, but they came out of the closet. We need to, there's a lot of junk coming out of the closet. I mean, there's all kinds of stupid stuff crawling out from under the rug nowadays. Amen. Makes you sad that you're a part of this sin-soaked, wicked, fallen human race almost. It makes me want to cry. Amen. But if they can get together and come out of the closet and march in the streets of Washington, D.C., I think we ought to be able to get together for a prayer meeting long enough to pray through and have a revival. Amen. Those two rich guys secretly, for fear of the Jews, had not publicly testified to believing on Christ. Amen. But they got together at the central place, the cross. Praise God, both of them appeared on the scene at the same time. And I want you to know that if people are really getting close to the cross this morning, they're getting closer and closer together. Amen. And their contacts are going to touch, and the fire's going to fly, and the devil will never hear the last of it if we get together for the glory of God. Raise your hands and praise Him this morning. Praise God. Amen. 120 got together. Someone said the greatest miracle of Pentecost was that they were all with one of mind, one accord, and in one place. Hallelujah. Oh, glory to God. They wasn't somebody zigging when the rest of them zagged. Amen. They wasn't some of them seeing when the others were sawing. Amen. They was together. 120. That's why the crowd, however, was so small at Pentecost. God always works with small things. He always begins in a small way. Hallelujah. He takes a few and perfects them, and then uses them to perfect the whole. Hallelujah. Look how it spread. The Holy Ghost fell. 3,000 got saved and baptized. I mean, every pool of water in Jerusalem was busy day and night baptizing 3,000 souls. Amen. I'm kindly persuaded, you know, that the 12 apostles had to have some help. I believe they called in that 70 if there's any of them left. Ooh, glory to God. Amen. I think there's some of them left. Hallelujah. Amen. They might even got the, amen, old Nicodemus, that is, in on it. Praise God. Woo, they got together. Hallelujah. They got together at the cross. They got together at the upper room. Praise God. When Sheffy was holding those camp meetings or spearheading the effort for those camp meetings, he didn't do much preaching at all. Hardly ever appeared up front. He stayed sometimes clear out in the woods, praying all the way through. That's where he found her. This fashionable lady that wouldn't come close to the camp meeting. She sat on her horse, amen, just outside the play of the lights and looked on. He found her out there and invited her to Christ, invited to the Lord. This fashionable lady, it was a shame to come into the inner circle, handed Brother Sheffy a red rose and said, "Before I join your religion, this red rose will turn to white." Amen. Sheffy took a red rose. He nicknamed her Lady Nick, because she came at night like Nicodemus did. Amen. He found her time after time at many a camp meeting. Amen. But she never did get saved. I finished the book. Amen. Way up in the morning, sitting on the side of my bed in Middletown, Ohio, the saint in the wilderness. And when he got down to the burying of the saint, and the people all walked away, when the crowd walked away, there was a woman in black
5: and walked to the edge of the grave and threw the white rose on top of the casket. He got her. I cried, Mike. I sat on the side of a bed, Mike. My girl cried. Amen. He got her. Hallelujah. Amen. It was on top of his casket, but she came in. Whew. The prayers of the saints that had prayed for Lady Nick. The prayers that Champion sent up for Lady Nick. He didn't know her name. But she cast that white rose on top of the casket. Praise God. He got her. Brother Mike Blue left me standing in the dark and wondering when he told about that flash flood in West Plains, Missouri at the camp meeting. And how that some folks not expecting it drove into the road that crossed the creek that they drove over many a time before. And the water washed their vehicle off the bridge. Amen. And they got out, but the baby was floating down the river. And the husband said, "That's my baby. That's my baby." Amen. 25 men began to run in as hard as they could run. Amen. Down that river, down that creek, and it turned into a river. They didn't have time. It was a one time only, Brother Jeff. Amen. They locked arms. I mean, they locked arms. They went further than the wrist, further than the hand, and they locked hold of each other's wrist. Amen. And 25 men as one man swept out into that raging tempest. And that's where Dave, or that's where Brother Mike left me. He didn't tell us in the camp. I couldn't wait till I got a chance to ask him. I said, "Did they save the baby?" He said, "They saved him." Hallelujah. They got him. He had a one chance only. They locked arms. Praise God. They got together and they saved souls. I think we can get together if we will and save somebody. I think we can get together. Amen. We can have prayer strength by praying together. Amen. I mean, the more the better. Praise God. We ought to welcome all the prayers we can get. Praise God. We ought to lock arms in a life and death grip. Praise God. And not turn loose till deliverance is wrought. Praise God. He told me about the child that was lost in the wheat fields in Kansas. How the child wandered away from the family. And that little kid, stumbling through wheat higher than its head, became Dora disoriented. Amen. They called out all the neighbors, all they could get. And they combed that wheat field. Amen. Everybody frantically thrashing, calling, trying. Amen. Until after a long time, they said, "Let's all go back to the beginning of the field and let's lock hands." And they did. And they walked across that field that they thrashed and called and looked and searched before. And they found the child. But it was too late. Exposure, hypothermia of the night had taken its life. Somebody said, "Why didn't we get together before?" But everybody was doing their own thing. Everybody was going their own way. Everybody had their own idea. And you got 1,000 of them this morning, but none of them count. Unless you can get together. If it don't get you together at the cross, you'll not do very much for God by yourself. Amen. That's why Jesus sent them out 2 by 2. Amen. Ah, I consider myself a one-man band. If I don't have nobody to play, I'd play myself. If I don't have nobody to sing, I'd sing myself. Don't have anybody to preach, I'd preach myself. Don't have anybody to teach, I'd teach them all. Amen. But I can't do it and be a success for God. If I don't spark the flame in somebody else and extend the ministry of Jesus Christ. Not necessarily my ministry, but His. I have been a failure. If I do not motivate men to work, if I do not motivate men to win, if I do not motivate men and women, praise God, to do a job for God. Amen. Amen. And I'll tell you what. Amen. If some of our men don't get on the job, God will replace them with a woman. Amen. Some of our men sitting around doing nothing, griping about women preachers. Amen. Ain't doing nothing themselves. Praise God. If you don't go, God will send a woman. If God can't get a woman, He'll get a boy or a girl. Praise God. Amen. Oh, I don't want to be replaced. I'd like to be one of the crew that gets together. Praise God. Amen. The Bible said they had favor with all the people. Amen. We got to get together to save souls. Praise God. Amen. Jude verse 20 and 24 said, others make a difference. Save with fear, pulling them out of the fire. Praise God. The whole world saluted, amen, that mother that went back into the fire repeatedly. Amen. And brought her young out of the fire. Her eyeballs were seared shut. Amen. And her face was seared and her paws was burnt off because she was a cat. Amen. A pair burnt off her paws. But the whole world saluted. And 1,000 people stood in line to become the adoptees or adopters of one of her kittens that she had pulled from the fire. Praise God. Today, by getting together for the glory of God, you think we can pull somebody out of the fire? You think we can, amen, establish a bucket line, hallelujah, and put out the devil's fire, praise God, and give victory to Jesus, glory to God. You think we can quit gossiping, amen, and talking about the lost? Hey, if you got out here and won 1,000 people to God that was lost and down and out and on the street and on Skid Row, would they be any better than the ones you're gossiping about right in church? If you saved them, amen. You need to be realizing today that God didn't call you to gossip. He called you to save. God didn't call you to gossip. He called you to encourage. God didn't call you to, amen, glory to God, to sow the seeds of disruption and schism. Amen. He called you to sow the seeds of unity. They had plenty to talk about, plenty to be bitter about on the day of Pentecost. All of them were hunted men. They were persecuted by their own people, hated by their own families. Bless God. But they got together and gave Jerusalem 40 years grace. If another of us can get together, amen, maybe we can give Hamilton 40 years grace. If enough of us can hang together this morning, we can give the Highway of Wholeness 40 years grace. Amen. Jesus tarries. Let's stand this morning, praise God, and let's ask God. Hallelujah. Amen. God, help us to lock arms. Amen. In the documentary called Schindler's List, told about Oscar Schindler, who spent a fortune to save 1,100 Jews that he employed in his factory. That's the way he saved them. Real soft.

0: when he stood there with his 1,100 people that he had saved, there sat his big fine car. There was a ring on his finger made of gold that they had pulled out of those Jewish prisoners' teeth that he had saved and melted down and pounded together and put a commemorative statement on it about him saving them. Amen. As he stood there at the end of the story, amen, they say that Schindler wept. He said, "Why have I still got this car?" He said, "With this car, I could have saved 10 more. Why have I still got this ring? With this ring," he said, "I could have saved 2 more." You know what Schindler did almost single-handed? He bought the freedom of 1,100 Jews that would have went to the ovens. In Jerusalem, there's a commemorative place on that Holocaust memorial of the righteous Gentiles. Oscar Schindler's one of them. Corrie Ten Boom is another who risked her life, and her and Betsy went to prison. Betsy went to death to save Jews. Amen. They were in her attic apartment, fed and clothed by Corrie Ten Boom. She had to go to the concentration camp even though she wasn't a Jew, princess. She could have been free. She watched her sister Betsy die, and they hung together all the way through and talked about a better land and a better day. In her last breath, Betsy told Corrie, "You'll have to tell him. Corrie, you'll have to tell him." Amen. And she did. She tramped across this world with simple fare, praise God. Amen. Telling the story of Jesus. Hallelujah. She's there too. Well, the righteous Gentiles gave all her everything to save a few Jews. What's a soul worth this morning? Amen. Don't you think it's worth giving our time? Be faithful, church. Furnish the catalyst for people to get saved in. Amen. You invite people to church and they come and you're not here. Amen. How are you going to influence them for God if you're not faithful yourself?
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3: But you didn't expect to come without paying a price, did you? Most of us know that with everything that we do, there is a price to be paid. Where's everybody that says amen?
4: Amen.
3: Woo, this corner's got it. How about the rest of you?
4: Amen.
3: All right, let's have church. We've went through a terrible, terrible time. I hate it. My church is praying. And some of them's fasting for Brother Webb. We hold him very in high regard and know our need of having him at his best. So we're praying for him that God will strengthen him. And sometimes we want to get strong, but really, according to the Bible, the prescription is if you'll just stay weak and let his grace do the work, he will become strong. And when he gets strong, something's really going to good's going to happen. Can I get an amen? Amen. I'm going to just say thank you for the accommodations. Thank you for the good food today. My, that was good, and I enjoyed it so much. I'm glad to have my wife with me. She doesn't get to go on all the trips and excursions, but when I said Keene Mountain, she raised her hand and volunteered. So she's here as a volunteer to keep me straight, and that's a big job. We appreciate all the kindness that you've shown us, a good place to stay. Probably won't say a whole lot more about it, but I do mean it from the depths of my heart, and so does my wife. Thank you for your kindness. Turn with me to the book of Kings, 1 Kings. Chapter 18 and verse 21. Old familiar verse. Of course, it's old. The familiar part is whether you read diligently or not. Amen. Wow. Have it? And Elijah came unto all the people and said, how long halt ye between two opinions? If the Lord be God, follow him. But if Baal, then follow him. And the people answered him not a word. I feel like Elijah. And the people answered him not a word. Two things are missing in Pentecost. You know what they are? Dancers. We don't have as many as we used to have. And shouters. That's two different groups of people. Dancers do it with their feet. Shouters do it with their mouth. If you're not a dancer like me, join the club. Be a shouter. You know what a shouter does, don't you? A shouter agrees with the word, waits for the opportune time, and shouts, amen. Amen. Glory to God. Or sometimes, like the years ago at a meeting that I was in somewhere in the United States, a young guy was preaching and he was saying, man, I feel this. He had preached a little bit more and said, man, I feel this. He preached a little more and said, man, I feel this. And finally, one old preacher sitting over where Robert was like that, he stood up and said, then preach it so I can feel it. Yeah. I don't expect you to get on board. But if the Lord does come, you will help a preacher, won't you? All right. I want to preach to you tonight on the fire and the rain. The fire and the rain. First thing I want to do is direct your attention to the conduct of Elijah. What a person. What an example. What a person. It always mystifies me what goes on in the head of a man like Elijah. But on that day, he is an example, a tremendous example to be followed. The first thing you understand is that he's there to get something done. God had told him the end result when he said, I'm ready to bring rain back. I'm going to give rain to the people. Go show yourself to Ahab and tell him it's going to rain. That was the object. The rain is the object. Between the rain and where Elijah heard it from God to where it hits the ground and starts changing Israel again. His conduct is a great example to every one of us. He came to stand between God and his people. He come to try to barter with them so that they would change in a way that God could honor them again. How many knows that sin will bring you in disregard with God? You can't have just a little sin without God changing his attitude about you. You can't do it. You may think that it doesn't matter, but it does matter to God. If God stops chastening you and you can get by with sin and never feel the rod of God, you're hurting. You're worse than the man sitting in a bar because you are on a dangerous slide, backsliding from God. If God loves you, he will rebuke you. Am I right?
4: Amen.
3: And he will chasten you. Somebody say amen.
4: Amen.
3: Two requirements that every child of God. Notice for Israel, the chastening. Because God loves Israel. Israel was backsliding day by day, further away from God. Further into the torment, that affliction that God is placing upon them. Their cattle dying, their horses dying. In fact, you'll find Ahab telling Obadiah, said, go to the fountainhead, see if you can find just a little bit of grass to save the horses and the mules. There was not left much left in a great nation. Just saving the horses and the mules. That's desperate. The king goes one way. His governor goes the other way. And then the governor meets this man called Elijah. He didn't have much to say to him. Even though he told him, said, I'm a good man. I'm on your side. I've hid prophets. I've fed them bread and water. To me, that sounds like incarceration. He put him in a cave and said, boys, you got to spend your time here. You're going to get bread and water. That sounds like a prison term, bread and water. But I guess it was better than nothing. But you can tell by Elijah speaking to him that he felt not much compassion for this governor. Because it's sort of like trying to live in two worlds. Being friends with Ahab and praying to God. Somehow, it just doesn't work. Well, Paul will straighten you out on it if you have any doubt. What fellowship hath the righteous with the unrighteous, and light with darkness? And am I right? Now, think about what you're doing. We're here. We need God to move in a mighty way. We're here for a week, and we've got an opportunity to turn a church and a family around. We've got an opportunity to be a whole lot closer to God at the end of this than we are at the beginning of it. For none of us can say that we have no room to move forward. So we see in this conduct that the first thing that this man does when God speaks to him, he goes straight to Ahab. And only Ahab could give out the needed drawing to get all of Israel. When the king says, all of Israel will come. When the king says, all of the prophets, am I right? 850 of them, they all show up. They will all be there. So we needed Ahab. He didn't need Ahab for anything except for his authority to get Israel onto the board. So God could start dealing with them. So Ahab brings them together to Mount Carmel. Everybody's read the story. You're three or four moves ahead of me already in my preaching. So wait on me. I'll catch up with you. He waits until all Israel is there. And then he asks the question, not of Ahab, but of Israel. How long halt you between two opinions or thoughts? If you know God, that God is God, then serve him. If you know Baal without a doubt is God, then serve Baal. But you cannot go back and forth.
4: Right.
3: 2015 is one of the worst of them all. Back and forth. One week we're on fire, the next week we don't know where we're at. We talk revival, but we don't live revival. We talk about the greatness of God, but we never let God exploit the use of us. So he is after the heart of Israel. The first thing he does is to give the challenge. He challenges Israel. All right, since you won't answer me a word, I'll tell you. Then we're going to do this. We're going to have a demonstration. If Baal can demonstrate he's God, then let Baal be God. If God can demonstrate that he is God and answers prayer, then let Jehovah be God. That was the demonstration. That was the contract. That was the stipulation. And he said to them, and put no far under. Right there, it just put no far under. Verse 23, last words, put no far under. Baal's supposed to be the sun god, so he has plenty of far.
5: All right.
3: And God is a consuming far. So there's two gods that are noted for their ability to bring far. And there's 400 and then 450 yes votes for Baal and one for God. So the odds are 850-1 that this man standing here can do what he's saying he will do, bring rain. This is only the trial. God already says, my heart is to give them rain. I want to heal their land. I want my people's heart back. But to do that, you can't share God and Baal. One's got to be put off. One's got to be put out. Am I right? Who we see here in my text, that God has challenged Israel. Vote. They answered him not a word. Then the second thing that they say to him, it is well spoken, but still no commitment. How long halt ye between two opinions? How many preachers have you seen get up here in this pulpit and preach as a, I don't like to use the word myself, they use the word classic, masterpiece. How many of you have seen preachers get up here and preach a classic and a masterpiece, and you went home saying, boy, that was well spoken. And still no commitment. So the people are still back and forth. No commitment, neither to Baal, neither to Jehovah. Back and forth. And he said, how long? We got to stop this. Get off the fence. Get on one side or the other. Take a stand. Do something. Quit this going back and forth. You can take it personal if you want to, because I meant it to be very personal. You're not exempt from that attitude. The reason we don't have revival at Keene Mountain is simply because we can't make up our mind whether we really want it or not. How long? But the secret of it is, the rain won't come until the fire of God's approval falls. Without the fire, you're never going to get the rain. You can't have it your way. It's God's way. So God gives them an opportunity, and he lets Baal go first. He said, you go first. There's more of you than me. Take the bullock. Do what you do. Get it all ready. Just don't put no fire under it. Am I right? Don't put no fire under it. He gives them the most of the day. Hours. You give preachers hours, they'll work themselves up into a frenzy. They got to do something. They're running out of words. How many times do you call Baal? What can you say to Baal? Elijah helps him. Cry louder. Perhaps he's on a journey. You need to call him back. he's doing this. Maybe he's asleep and you need to wake him. He was so sure that Baal could answer with nothing that he mocked them. Well, I like that kind of confidence. It says don't cast it away. It has great recompense of reward. When you've got enough faith to stand up for God, God will never embarrass you. So Elijah's mocking them till it's the evening, time for sacrifice. And he said, now boys, you've been on the altar, you've been off of the altar, you've got your blood all over your altar, there's still no fire, nothing's happened, nothing's changed. He said, step off the stage. Do you know what it takes for 850 people to occupy a space? That's a lot of room. The crowd was moved way back because 850 men are running and jumping, hooping and hollering, throwing knives around, cutting themselves. It's no place to be. The people are far off. So when he gets them all off the stage, he said, come on up here. Come on close. I want you to watch me. I want you to be able to see. I want you to watch me carefully. Come on up closer. It's a first step to revival. Wanting to see. Feeling a hunger enough to leave the crowd and start coming on your own up. No more than just a man. He's just a prophet. He's caused them great anguish. They know he's a man of God. For his word was, it will not rain nor dew until I call for it. And there he stood. The man who started it has now come to finish it. This is a man of God. Are you all here? He wants them close so they can see. And then when he gets them close, the first thing he done was repair the altar of the Lord that was torn down. He has to get him close enough so they can watch him. He does build an altar, not of 10 stones, not of 11 stones, not of 15 or 20 stones. He selects 12 stones. Each one of them represents one of the tribes of Israel. He builds it back to the Lord. And he bases it on a covenant that God made with Jacob and said, your name will no longer be Jacob, but it will be Israel. God gave the name Israel to Jacob and his descendants. So his reminder was, go all the way back. Jehovah goes back to Abraham, to Isaac, and to Jacob. Look, I am going all the way back to your father Jacob. When God said, your name is Israel, and he gave him 12 sons. Am I right? 12 tribes. Build them an altar. It's not enough just to come up here in the name of the King Mountain. If you're going to build back, you got to come scripturally. You got to trace the roots back to its foundation. You just can't come up here and weep a tear and say, boy, I'm back. That's not being back, and you know it. We've got to come back with a determination to get it back like it was. Let's repair the altar of the Lord, but let's take it all the way back to who built the first altar and why there was 12 stones. Let's go back to where God is God, not over part of us. Let's go back to where God is God over all of us. Let's bring this division to an end. That's what he would have done that day. He would have joined Judah and Israel back together. He would have made them realize, you need to forgive, you need to forget, you need to amend, and you need to come back wholeheartedly to God. The altar of the Lord was broken down. But he built it back. You know this man? is getting dirty, lifting stones of a broken down altar. If it's a broken down altar, they're burnt, they're dusty, they're caked with ashes. He's getting dirty. But that doesn't mean anything. He's not there to impress you with his dress or his robe. He's there to get a job done.

can't stand there and look pretty. And you can't stand there and look like you're styling and profiling. You're going to have to break out in a sweat. You're going to have to get down with it. You're going to have to get dirty. You're going to have to get your suit wrinkled, your dress wrinkled. You're going to have to get your hair messed up. He's working, building back. Then he went to cutting wood. More sweat. As he cut the wood and then he put it in order. And then he got really with it. For he got the bullock by the horn and the knife. Cut its throat, and here come blood. This man's standing there now with blood on him. But not only that, he starts cutting it up in pieces. Which means he had to handle the innards. I'd say if you never butchered a hog, you don't know what I'm talking about. It's not the best job in the world. Am I right? So this man has went through every bit of it himself. He's not pushed off, no obligation on anyone else. He said, God has told me he wants it to rain, and I know it won't rain until the fire falls. And for the fire to fall, we've got to offer an offering to God. God has got to see our sincerity. God has got to know our hearts in it. God has got to feel by our own actions that we really want him back. You can't tell me that you want God back when you sat there looking like you was at the Dairy Mart or someplace. Move me, preacher, if you can. It's not my job to move you. It's my job to tell you, humble yourself. Therefore, under the mighty hand of God, in due season, God will move you. 12 stones, a bullock. He wouldn't let the people straddle the fence. Get up here. Come up, poacher. Come on. Now, this is very important. He's got everything. And there he stands, bloody, dirty, and sweaty. And he says, there's one thing I won't do. Fetch me some water. Am I right when I assume that 4 barrels of water is a lot of water? But he did it once. That ought to have been enough to put any fire out, any tricks out. But no, he said, do it again. Am I right? Yeah. Then he said, do it again. I don't only want it on the bullock. I want it on the wood. And then I forgot to mention that he dug a trench around the altar that would hold 2 measures of seed, pretty deep. Then he said, now boys, go back and get some more water and fill this trench up. I want it sealed off. I want this altar sealed off. I don't want any fire coming this way or that way. I don't want any fire underneath it. I want the fire to come down from God. I want you to see there is nothing up my sleeve. No tricks. I don't have to pull a trick. I don't have to mimic another preacher. I don't have to preach another preacher's message. I want God's approval, because when the fire falls and God has approved that he's accepted our sacrifice, then the rain will come. Not until King Mountain, what we need is a revival that brings God's approval back. We need God doing some things around here. The fire must come before the rain. The fire is God's way of approval. You remember Samson? Mom and dad got the promise of a son. They put that altar up and put that offering on the rock. And that angel stepped upon the rock and fire fell and got the sacrifice. And he went up in the flame. They thought they was going to die. That's one time a smart woman saved her husband a lot of anguish. Then Solomon's prayer in trying to turn a nation to keep them from drifting. He offers this prayer at this new temple. And the fire of God falls and the glory of God fills a place that the priest cannot even minister. That's the kind of approval Keen Mountain needs. Where is God? Not sung down, not beat down. Not run down.

0: just God falling down. And then on the day of Pentecost, God approved the 120 by tongues of cloven fire. Am I right? It abode upon each of them. So there was 120 people with approval of 120 lives. Each one that was approved. There he is. Right there. Look, look, look. It's all over. Everyone. 120 of us. Married to. What tears Catholic doctrine up? Mary had to have it too. We must come back to this need. Solomon was wise enough to say to God, it's not always going to be like this. So if my people was God's answer, if my people, the responsibility still waiting on the end of straddling the fence and not answering God a word. It is well spoken, but no action, no reaction. You see, here it is. If my people, that's you. If my people, not the preacher, if my people. God is interested in the heart of his people. Israel's heart had got away from God, but God was going to bring it back. He said the same thing of this Elijah, that he would come in the days of Jesus and he would turn the hearts of the father to the children and the children back to the father. God's interested in the heart. If your heart's not in it, we don't have any part of you. If you can sit in that pew with no heartfelt eagerness to have God's approval on your life, you'll leave exactly the way you come. But if my people will humble themselves, if my people will pray and seek my face, then will I come and heal their land, heal their church, heal their family, do whatever has to be done. But it starts answering the call of God. If my people, it will not rain until we have turned to God with all of our heart. God will give it back. He doesn't want to keep it. He'll give it back. Let me get to Elijah's prayer. The bullock is on the altar. The water is dripping off. The trench is full. And then this prophet steps up and he goes to pray. Lord God of Abraham, Isaac, and of Israel, let it be known this day that thou art God in Israel. Why didn't the fire fall? God could have let it fall right there. Let him know you're God in Israel. It could have fell right then. It didn't. Listen again. And that I am thy servant, and that I have done all these things at thy word. It could have fell then, and Elijah would have been standing vindicated. Every act vindicated. But God didn't send the fire down to vindicate the preacher. He didn't send the fire down to vindicate himself. But notice what moved God. Hear me, O Lord. Hear me. That this people may know that thou art the Lord God, and that thou hast turned, that thou hast turned their heart back again. Then the fire of the Lord fell. You can sit here, fill this place up till there's not room, standing room only. But if your heart is not there, it doesn't matter if you got a full house or not. He didn't vindicate himself that he was God. He didn't need to. He didn't need to vindicate his prophet. He'd already done it. But when it came to Israel and a backslidden heart, when it came to that multitude of people who had went through 3 years of hardship, God's heart was moved towards. towards them. He knew that their greatest need was rain. But he wasn't going to give them rain without them giving them God back their heart. The fire fell. Oh, it's one of the, that's one of those things. I wish I'd have been there. Here it comes, straight out of heaven, straight down. It first burns the bullock. And listen, it's got an order of it. Listen to it. And the fire of the Lord fell and consumed the burnt sacrifice. One, how do you keep fire under control? It's falling. And the wood. And the stones. And the dust. And licked up the water that was in the trench. And when all the people saw it, they had to get close. They had to come close. That's why I said, come on up here. I want you to see every bit of it. The fire is not going to just be a demonstration. It's going to be a great act of God's mercy. I'm going to show you it's not just what you think it is. Fire has to be extremely hot to burn up a bullock. Hot to burn up the wood. But when it comes to old burnt stones, they go. And then the dust all around, but not the water in the trench. All the dust around, but not the water in the trench. It's controlled. God's in it. And then it just leaps over, fills the trench, and licks up all the water. And the people say, oh, God. Listen to what their cry is. The Lord, He is the God. The Lord, He is the God. And then the next word that comes from Elijah, is said unto Ahab, get thee up, eat and drink, for there is a sound of abundance of rain. When the heart comes back to God, the rain will fall. When the approval of God falls, the blessing will follow it. When God approves King Mountain again for revival, it'll affect all of us. It'll fall from heaven. It'll work on our heart. And when God gets our heart, He'll send the blessing. It'll reach out to your community. It'll reach out to your home. It'll reach out to where you never thought it could. Because when God gets ready, ain't nobody can stop Him. Well, praise the Lord. I haven't got you convinced, have I? I probably won't. It's not possible to convince you when you don't want to be convinced. The God of heaven answered it by fire. And then we get this scripture over in Matthew 3 and 11. John talking about Jesus coming after him. And he says these words about him. He shall baptize you with the Holy Ghost and with fire. You see, we sort of separated the two. We pushed the fire way off of here and said, that's not obtainable anymore. Let's just have this kind of Holy Ghost where we can run and dance and hoop and holler and have a good time. Because the fire belongs to the refiner. Malachi said he'll set as a refiner. Refiner has fire. He puts it under the silver. He puts it under the gold to make it pure. Oh, put you that! I don't want that. I really don't want you to change my heart. I want the Holy Ghost so I can be a part of this club. But I don't want that fire, because that fire will leave me alone. That fire will burn out impurities. You can't have discord and have fire. You can't have hard feelings and have fire. You can't be an unforgiving spirit and have fire. When the fire comes, it comes as a refiner. It comes as a purifier. It comes to separate. And if you don't say amen, it's still amen time. He comes. How many's got the Holy Ghost? Ooh, look at us. How many's got the fire? Oh, not as many hands. Well, now what is going on here? What is going on at Keene Mountain that you can... I'm going to come out there and preach among you. What can be going on in a good church like this that you claim the baptism of the Holy Ghost and don't let the fire work? What could be? How can that be? How can you say it if Jesus is your baptizer? And John said when he comes, he's going to baptize you with the Holy Ghost and fire. When you pass through it, and Job said, and when this is all over, I'll come out of this like gold tried in the fire. Oh, it's a fiery time, Pastor. And I know your feet's getting hot and everything else that's heating up around you. But gold passing through the fire is more pure, of more value. I don't know a whole lot about it. The other day I had a guy demonstrate it to me. One of my men in the church had his father, stepfather, died. And he was taking some stuff that he thought was gold and thought was precious. And we took it to this guy. And it looked gold. It looked gold. That chain that little clock was hanging on looked gold. You know what he done? He reached over and got a magnet. Held the magnet close to the chain leaped to it. He said, not gold. And when you walk close to sin and you are pulled, drawn to it, not gold. Something's hiding under the plating. Something is not pure. Something is not right. You're not helping me preach. He said, Brother Benny, you're not my pastor. You can't tell me what I do. I absolutely know that. But I'm your pastor for a week, and I'm going to either pastor you or pester you. Either way, we're going to go somewhere. When you feel attracted and it pulls you, you're not pure. Blessed are the what? What kind of heart? What kind of heart? How you going to get there if you don't have the fire? How you going to get rid of it if the fire is not falling? How can you go on without God's approval? How can you make it another week with God not approving you? How can you sit there claiming the Holy Ghost and never speak in tongues, never get a burden, never have a song break out in your heart? I tell you, it's time that we come back to God wholeheartedly. Let me read you some more. Acts. And there appeared unto them cloven tongues like as of fire, and it set upon each of them. And they were all filled with the Holy Ghost and began to speak with other tongues as the Spirit gave them utterance. Hear it? The fire came first. Before the tongues. It's always the fire before the rain.
1: Fire before the rain.
0: A lot of folks don't believe in old time sanctification. They don't believe in it at all. They skip over it. They want to get saved and get right to it. Right to the baptism. They want to get right to it. And then they start talking in tongues and live like the devil. The Hebrews... Chapter 10, verse 12, it tells us a great story. I love it because the Holy Ghost can't be wrong, can he?
1: No.
0: Listen to this little reading. But this man, talking about Jesus, after he had offered one sacrifice for sins forever, sat down on the right hand of God. From henceforth expecting till his enemies be made his footstool. For by one offering he hath perfected forever them that are sanctified. But notice the next verse. Whereof. Now, where does that whereof fit, Brother Charles? What does that whereof mean? He's talking about sanctification, and it says, whereof. It's sanctification, and then whereof. Whereof the Holy Ghost also is a witness to us. For after that he had said before, this is a covenant that I will make with them. After those days, saith the Lord, I will put my law in their hearts, and in their minds will I write them. And their sins and iniquities will I remember no more. Now where remission of these is, there is no more offering for sins. But there that verse teaches that whereof is when you get good and sanctified, you'll get the Holy Ghost as a witness to your sanctification. First the fire of purifying, and then the rain of blessing. Now, I cannot make you do anything, and I refuse to try to do that, because that's not my job. That's the Lord's. If he loves you, he's right now working on you. If you can sit here and not feel anything, that's because you're fatherless. There's another word for it. I refrain from using it. I'll just use fatherless. If you are not receiving now a feeling in your heart like, God, I've got to make up some stuff here. I've got to get this fire burning again on my altar. Isn't it strange that those two disciples on the way to Emmaus, they're so full of doubt and so full of fear? Isn't it strange that they talk to the Lord and don't even know him? And then they get to that house and all of a sudden they notice two things. The Lord's gone and they have a burning heart. Oh, fools and slow of heart to believe all that the Lord has said. All that the prophets have preached. And he preached. I'd love to have heard that message. I could have learned a lot about preaching if I could have just heard that one message he preached there. But I didn't get to hear it. But I do know the effect of it. They left with a burning heart. And the first thing they done when they got a burning heart is ran back to the same kind of doubting people and said, it's true, he's alive. It's true, he's alive. A burning heart will make you say amen to the truth. The burning heart will get you up and make you run to somebody and tell them he's alive. Israel, is not this the God that you knew was in your history? The God that answers by fire and that had to say amen from the beginning. That's the God. Our New Testament, since we wasn't in the Old, says our God is a consuming fire. He gets into a heart. And he can mend it. He can weld it. He can make it new again. He gets into a situation where you're going to get feelings. He can take that fire and burn them out until you find yourself praying for them instead of cursing them. God's going to get even with you for treating me that way. You would jump to the magnet. You would leap to it. Sometimes I wish I had one, just for one service. Just for one service. I wouldn't want it all the time. I would just love to have it and walk down the aisles of Dryden Road and just see what I collected before I got down at the end. Just see who all was not what they said they were. But it's not any of my business. That's God's business. And he's walking here tonight. And you have got nothing hid from him. But what if the rapture was to happen? Can I use that word here? What if the rapture was to happen? What if the catching away was to come? And you tried to get to heaven with that stuff just gold plated. What would happen if the trumpet sounded and you tried to respond to it, gold plated, but not pure gold? So tonight I am asking you, beseeching you as a man of God, as one that loves King Mountain and not your enemy. I don't speak bad of you. In fact, I thank God for Robert who gave me Amanda. And he's not getting her back. I'm keeping her. She's mine, Robert. She loves me. She does what I tell her to do. She is a good girl. Got any more? That's it. That one, when you run a magnet by her, it has no attraction. None. Don't even make it jiggle. Nothing in there. The magnet's passing by, Pastor. The magnet's passing by. Be steady in the Lord. Don't let it faze you. It's coming by. Don't let anything jump at it. Hold on. You'll be better after a while. He will answer by fire. And then the rain will come. Then the rain will come. Keen Mountain, are you interested in revival? I want you to start by coming up here at this altar, getting rid of all pretense. Pass your life under the magnet of the Holy Ghost. See if there's anything that he would show you that you need to fix. For we desperately need revival. Desperately need revival. We can't make it another week without the Holy Ghost controlling us. We've got to have the help of the Lord. And the only one that's going to help us is the Holy Ghost. How many will stand and then take that step out up here to this altar and say to God, I'm coming for you to search me and try me and know me and see if there's anything in me that I need to let the fire burn out? Who will come? Don't come and ask about somebody else. Come only to seek your own. Come and say to the Lord, I want to be pure in your sight.
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3: Since the beginning of the year, back to the basics. We've talked about back to the basic disciplines of prayer, Bible reading, and fasting. I want to insert here, I want to thank you as a church because I really feel like we had the revival we had because you prepared yourself. You dedicated yourself to prayer and reading God's word and fasting. And I believe God saw that you had prepared hearts and he moved. And that was back to the basic discipline. Then we began this month about back to the basic doctrines. And we've preached about the doctrine of justification. We talked about the doctrine of sanctification. And tonight we're going to talk about the doctrine of the baptism of the Holy Spirit. I hope that word talk didn't bother you. I meant preach. If you got bothered by the word talk, we're going to preach on the baptism of the Holy Spirit. I believe it's a tremendous need in the time that we live in. Somewhere along the line, Pentecostals have got the idea that the Holy Spirit moves just to make us feel good. He doesn't move just to make us feel good. It may feel good when he moves, but he's got a deeper purpose for that than just making us feel good. We need the Holy Spirit. We need the baptism of the Holy Spirit. We won't be able to cover everything in one sermon tonight, one message, but I hope we'll share something that will be a challenge to us. You know, I told myself I wasn't going to do this, and I won't run through them. But if I ran through the statistics tonight of Pentecostal movement, both denominational and independent, it would be shocking the number of people in Pentecostal churches today who do not know and have never experienced the baptism of the Holy Ghost. We're talking about in Pentecostal churches. It's alarming, Sister Chrisman, the number of folks that no longer have the baptism of the Holy Spirit. And so in that context, in the context of the last day life that we need to live, the last day world that we live in, we need the baptism of the Holy Spirit. I can't tell you when the last time I've approached a subject with so much intrepidation. It's a serious thing to be the one that's speaking for the Holy Spirit. Because see, the Holy Spirit's not just an emotion or the dynamics of the service. The Holy Spirit is the third person of the being of God. Hallelujah. He is God. He's holy. Hallelujah. Praise the Lord. I don't want to ever grieve Him or resist Him or quench Him. I just want Him to have the preeminence in our lives and in the service. Now, I know we stand a lot in Pentecostal churches. That's why we Pentecostal preachers like to preach long enough. You get rested up. So if you'd stand one more time for the reading of God's Word. Acts chapter 1, verse 4. And Jesus, being assembled together with them, commanded them that they should not depart from Jerusalem, but wait for the promise of the Father. I hate to interject, but I got to say right here, the first thing we need to get about the baptism of the Holy Spirit, it's the promise of the Father. I said it's the promise of the Father. That means it'll happen if we let it. That means He's true and He will do this. It's the promise of the Father, which saith He, ye have heard of me, for John truly baptized with water, but ye shall be baptized with the Holy Ghost not many days hence. Verse 8, but ye shall receive power after that the Holy Ghost is come upon you, and ye shall be witnesses unto me, both in Jerusalem and all Judea and in Samaria and in the uttermost part of the earth. Now I want to make one note before we pray, and that is sometimes in Scripture it's translated Holy Ghost, sometimes Holy Spirit. But in the original language, the word is always the same, pneumatos. It never changes. That's just a variation in the translation. Holy Ghost, Holy Spirit. So we're talking about the baptism in the Holy Spirit. Now, it may be more nostalgic to say Holy Ghost. That's unimportant to me, which term that we use or you use. What's important is that we have this promise of the Father and we have the experience of this baptism in the Holy Spirit. Or Holy Ghost, if you please. If you're hungry for that, a renewed experience or a fresh experience or an initial experience, would you lift your hands with me and pray that God would speak to us as a people? God, we come before you, Lord, in reverence. We want to maintain that sense of eternity in the service. Be here by your eternal Spirit. Use me, O God, as a vessel to speak this eternal truth, this truth of the experience that we so necessarily need, oh God. Lord, that you would move and challenge us to all that you have for us. In the name of Jesus, I pray. Amen. You can be seated. You know, the first thing I notice about the baptism of the Holy Spirit is that both John the Baptist, amen, and Jesus speak of the baptism of the Holy Spirit as something that's great and wonderful and amazing and desirable. Amen. When John begins to announce that Jesus will baptize with the Holy Spirit, when Jesus begins to talk to his disciples about the baptism of the Holy Spirit, the tone in what they're saying is this is something the church needs, and it's amazing and a wonderful thing that God does in the life of the believer when He baptizes them in the Holy Spirit. When John begins to announce the coming of the Messiah, the coming of Jesus, John gives as his credentials, his authenticating credentials, he gives as the thing that will show the world that this is truly the Messiah, that Jesus is truly the coming anointed one. He gives

Jesus his credentials, he says the way you're going to know it's him is that because when he comes, he is going to baptize you with the Holy Ghost. That's how you're going to know that it's the Son of God. That's how you're going to know it's the Savior of the world. The next day, John seeth Jesus coming unto him and saith of him, behold, the Lamb of God, which taketh away the sin of the world. That's announcement enough. That's reason to shout enough. He said, here comes the one, the Lamb, that'll take away the sin of the world. But he didn't stop there. He said, this is who he of whom I spake. He that cometh after me is preferred before me, for he was before me, and I knew him not, but that he should be made manifest to Israel. Therefore I am come baptizing with water. And John bare record saying, I saw the Spirit open and the heavens open, and the Spirit like a dove descending upon him, and I knew him not, but he that sent me to baptize with water, the same said unto me, upon whom thou shalt see the Spirit descending, the same as he which baptizes with the Holy Ghost. I want to tell you tonight that Jesus wants to be your Lamb that takes away your sin, but he also wants to be the one that baptizes you with the Holy Ghost. Can you say amen? That was John's promise. Amen. Brother Clendenin's gone now, but I love to hear him tell about his baptism in the Holy Spirit in his personal experience. He talked about as an older man and an alcoholic going to the altar and getting saved, getting his sins washed away. He got up so excited that his sins were gone. And he said that as soon as he got up from the altar, an elder met him and said to him, what do you want now? The baptism of the Holy Ghost? He said, I just got saved. And there was that elder saying, what do you want now? The baptism of the Holy Ghost? He said, I looked at that man and said, what's the baptism of the Holy Ghost? And the elder said, it's what's next. It's what's next. He said, I looked back at that elder and said, is it better than salvation? That elder said, oh no, it's not better than salvation, but it'll make salvation better. Hallelujah. Oh, I'm telling you, it is what is next. He's a Lamb that taketh away your sin, but he is the one who will baptize you with the Holy Spirit, that power from on high, that enablement, that equipment, that joy, that power. Amen. Jesus is the one that does it. That gift is not in the hand of a man or a preacher to transfer it to you, his anointing to you. That's a bunch of false doctrine. Amen. It doesn't come from the hand of a preacher and a man. It comes from the baptizer, Jesus Christ. And so as you begin to see the urgency of what John is saying and what Jesus is saying before he left his disciples, you get the idea that the baptism of the Holy Spirit is something that Jesus does for his people and in his people and to his people and through his people. Hallelujah. And I want to ask the question tonight, should we not desire what Jesus wants to do in us? Should we not desire what Jesus wants to do through us? If we do, it's called the baptism of the Holy Spirit. You see, Jesus knew that his disciples then, and we now, we need far more than our own resources and ability is able to provide us. If we're going to make it in this perverse generation, if we're going to save ourselves from this untoward generation, we need something far more than our own wisdom, our own resources, our own ability. We need something far more than that which is just human and human ability and human talent. We need divine ability. How many can recognize that tonight and say, I need divine ability? Oh, I'm telling you what he wants to do tonight. He wants every one of us to leave here with a divine unction from on high. The baptism of the Holy Spirit. And because he knew that we needed that, first of all, he poured it out because we needed it. If we had not needed it, he would have never sent it. He would have never poured it out. But not only did he pour it out because we needed it, he commanded his disciples to go and

weary until they have received it. He said, I've got a task for you to do. I want you to live this life and be a witness and share the gospel. But if you're going to do that, you're going to need the baptism of the Holy Ghost. Amen. We got a life to live as a Christian. We've got a gospel to present. But before we do, it's of all utmost necessity that we have the Holy Spirit baptism to enable us. Oh, hallelujah. We've got enough talent. We've got enough ability of man, maybe too much in the church world. What we need is a fresh baptism of the Holy Spirit. I'll tell you, he can do in a moment what man can never do in a lifetime. He'll do it in your life tonight if you'll let him. Oh, hallelujah. You see, it was ever the doctrine and experience of the church. And if it ever was the doctrine and experience of the church, it should still be the doctrine and the experience of the church. You say, folks say, even that baptism of the Holy Spirit was just for the New Testament church. I would just look at you and say, what kind of church do you think Christ wants his church today to be? He wants us to be a New Testament church. I'm telling you, Sister Brock, he's coming after the same kind of church that he left. Our commission has never changed. Our task to preach the gospel and be a witness has never changed. The devil has never changed. Amen. The way people are saved has never changed. The power that will convert a life has never changed. The way to victory has never changed. Therefore, it has never changed. What we need to see those things happen, we need the baptism of the Holy Spirit. Amen. Praise the name of the Lord. We want, as a people, I believe I speak for all of us. We want what the Bible says we can have, knowing what it's what we need to have. I said we want what the Bible says we can have, knowing that it's what we need to have, and we must have, and we got to have the baptism of the Holy Ghost. Amen. I need help from him even in explaining these things. I'm going to try to deal for just a few minutes with some of the questions and things that come up. And if the Lord will help me in a very simple way. One of the main questions, in fact, I got it tonight in the foyer. I've had it this week in email. One of the main questions I get about the baptism of the Holy Spirit is this: does it happen at salvation or after salvation? Whole denominations will teach that when you get saved, you get the Holy Spirit. You know what? They're wrong. You know what? They're right. You know what? We're right. You know what? We're wrong. How many knows from Wednesday night, the question's all important. The question shouldn't be, do you get the Holy Spirit at salvation? The question should be, do you get the baptism of the Holy Spirit at salvation? That's a whole other question. I want to tell you tonight why I say that. Because you can't even get saved without the work of the Holy Spirit in your life. And when he has come, he will reprove the world of sin and of righteousness and of judgment. No man comes to God but that the Spirit draw him. But the question they want to present is the Holy Spirit, the baptism of the Holy Spirit, part of the salvation experience, or is it an experience subsequent to salvation? Now let's agree with them and I'll bring it all together. Let's say, as so many denominations say, in their confusion, they don't ask the question right and they assume that someone gets the baptism of the Holy Spirit when they get saved. You know what that means first of all? It means that these apostles in the 120 were never saved until Acts 2:4 in the upper room. If you get the baptism of the Spirit when you get saved, then they could not have been saved. I'm not telling you I believe that. I'm telling you, if that is true, then they could not have been saved to Acts 2:4. If they weren't saved, Jesus shouldn't have been telling them to tarry for power. Jesus should have been telling them to repent.
Because you're only saved by repenting and believing by faith in the work of Christ. I'm telling you, these disciples were already saved. Amen. But let's see how that happens. Let's see how that happens. Amen. You see, if you have that there, Brother Mike, in John 20 and verse 23, there when Jesus, the resurrected Lord, he visited his disciples there, he said, now this is days, this is weeks before Acts 2:4, this is weeks before they were baptized in the Holy Ghost. It says, and when Jesus had said this, he breathed on the disciples and saith unto them, receive ye the Holy Ghost. Amen. This is not just a promise of what's coming. This is not just a reference to the coming baptism of the Holy Spirit. This is something altogether different. Well, what is this? Well, let's go way back to Genesis for just a minute. When God created man, he created him out of the clay of the ground. He sculpted everything of the anatomy of man. It was all there, a perfect sculpture. The only problem is it's still dead. It's still mud. It's still clay. But when God got that man sculpted, the body sculpted, the Bible said God breathed upon man and man became a living soul. It was the breath of God that brought life, physical, emotional, mental, and spiritual life into man. Now I get excited when I talk about this. We have a difference in our translation when we go from wind to ghost to spirit to breath. But in the Bible, in both Old and New Testament, it's all the same word in the Old and the same word in the New. Whether it's breath, spirit, or ghost, amen, or wind, it's all the same word. And so when God breathed on the clay and it became a living soul, it's literally saying God put his spirit in man and man became alive. Now we have these disciples. They are physically alive. They've served God after the Old Testament sense. They have followed Jesus, but they've not yet been born again. And Jesus said, if you enter the kingdom of heaven, you must be born again. And so they're still spiritually dead. But here, the resurrected Lord, he showed them his scars. He showed them where the sword or the spear went in. And then he breathed on them. And he said, receive this holy breath. Amen. I breathed on man once. He came alive, but sin killed that. And so I brought the breath back. I brought the breath of God back. And I'm breathing on you. Come alive. And these disciples were born again. You see, the trap we get in with this question, do you get the Holy Spirit at or after salvation? Is we limit the Holy Spirit to doing just one thing. But I want you to know tonight, the baptism of the Holy Spirit isn't the only thing the Holy Spirit does in our life. And what happened to man in general happened to Jesus in particular. How many knows how Jesus became born? The Bible said the Holy Spirit overshadowed Mary. And Jesus was conceived in her womb. Jesus was literally in every way, even physically, he was born of the Holy Spirit. How much more of the Holy Spirit can you have than to be literally conceived by the Holy Spirit? Wouldn't you say Jesus had the Holy Spirit? And yet though he was born of the Holy Spirit, what happened when he became a man and embraced the ministry God gave him and walked into the waters of Jordan and said, for the fulfillment of righteousness, John, you need to baptize me. John was protesting, but Jesus said, I'm not being baptized because I've ever sinned. I haven't. Would you hear me tonight? I'm being baptized not because I sin, but I'm being baptized in water to set an example to all who follow me.
me. I've been born by the Spirit. How much more Spirit is that? Oh, but there's more than just being born of the Spirit. There is a baptism of the Spirit. And when Jesus came up out of the waters, the heavens opened and the Spirit of the Lord descended upon him. And he was baptized with the Spirit. And the Bible said he left that place filled with the Holy Spirit. And as his example is, we are both born again by the Spirit. But that's not the only thing the Spirit wants to do in our lives. He wants to baptize us with power. Let's look at it this way. I already referred to it. If you're a sinner, he convicts you by his Spirit. He draws you by your Spirit. If you surrender and confess your sins and repent and believe on the Lord Jesus Christ, he breathes into your soul. And the biblical term is he regenerates. That means bring back life. He brings back to life that man that was dead in trespasses and sin, and you become born of the Spirit. But I'm telling you, that's not all the Holy Spirit does. Now that you're saved, you know what he does? He enables your prayer life. I'm telling you, we don't even know how to pray as we are. But the Holy Spirit, he can come and he'll enable your prayer life. He'll inspire your worship. You come to church, you don't even feel like worshiping God. But you begin to let God move, and the Spirit will inspire you to worship. He'll open up the Word of God. He brings unity to the body. On and on and on and on we can go. The things that the Spirit does. But I'm telling you, there's one more thing the Spirit does. If we'll let him, he will baptize you. I said, you'll be baptized in the Holy Spirit, and it'll empower you to be the witness of Christ on this earth. I'll give one more illustration and we'll move on in a moment. Where's my wife at? My kids are almost all gone. My grandkids are too far away to get much a supply of illustrations. So for now, it's going to be my wife. Four years, I won't tell you all the details, she'd be embarrassed how she chased me, but 4 years before we got together. We were friends, right? That was it, friends. Just good friends. I'd picked on her, picked on her, picked on her. I was an upperclassman, picked on her. We just friends. I'll never forget, we were sitting in class. I had to make up a class. So I was in a lower classman. A class, and she wrote me a note, said, me and my brother, she had a younger brother for you, we're getting a new car. I wrote back, great. I said, is it, how many cylinders is it? She wrote back and said, I think one. I said, I hope you enjoy your lawnmower. So you can tell we were good friends. We were good friends. Then we started dating. And she caught me and we got married. So all of a sudden, she didn't just know me. We did just know each other. She did just know me as a friend. Now she knows me as her husband. But you know what? After we'd been married a semester, she was going to go ahead and graduate. She had to take some classes. And I was a teacher. So now she's sitting in my class. She had known me as friend, and she had known me as husband. But now she's having a new experience. She now knows me as her teacher. And then it came her turn to pay me back. I'd be trying to seriously teaching Bible, and she'd look at me and wink. You try to stay serious. Do you get the Holy Spirit when you get saved? Yes, you do. That's what makes you born again. But you don't get the baptism of the Holy Ghost. She had a relationship with me as a friend, but I wasn't her teacher yet. Amen. It takes the Holy Spirit to get saved. But that's not what we mean when we talk about the baptism of the Holy Ghost. That's something other than conviction and new birth and all of that. That's something different. And Jesus is talking about that experience
that we believers need. We need the baptism of the Holy Ghost. Amen. There's a group of those that have split off from the Pentecostal group. What they'll tell you is salvation and the baptism of the Holy Ghost are all one thing that you receive when you're baptized in water in Jesus' name and speak in tongues. They've just done something. They've taken away both from salvation and the baptism of the Holy Ghost. They've taken away from salvation because they've made something other than the blood of Jesus the means of salvation. It's not water baptism, baptism of the Holy Ghost, and speaking in tongues that causes someone to be saved. It's putting your faith in the work of Christ, and as you confess your sins, His blood will wash you free from all sin. We are saved by the power of the blood, plus or minus nothing. But after that experience, hallelujah, we're saved by the blood, but we're empowered by the baptism of the Holy Ghost. I'll hurry on. Another question is this thing about the Spirit. Is it put on us? Or is it put in us? Or it's something that is done by the Spirit on us. I'm going to look at a few scriptures and we'll bring this to a close in just a few minutes. But it says, for John truly baptized with water, but ye shall be baptized with the Holy Ghost not many days hence. To baptize means to put underneath, to immerse. So I want you to notice, first of all, we are put into the Spirit. Come help me, Brother Nathan. We'll make this like a baptism tank. Amen. You shall be baptized in the Holy Ghost, just like in the baptism of water. You're put under the water, all the way under. I mean, all the way under. Amen. That's water baptism, but that's, stay right here, that's Spirit baptism. Amen. We're put into the Spirit. Amen. Baptism means immersed. But look at chapter 1 and verse 8 of Acts. But ye shall receive power after that the Holy Ghost is come upon you. Now, Nathan's not being put into it. It's coming upon him. It's coming upon him. Then in Acts chapter 2 and verse 4, it said, and they were all filled with the Holy Ghost and began to speak with other tongues as the Spirit gave them utterance. He was being put into the Holy Spirit baptism. Then it was coming upon them. Now it's been put into them. Amen. Like filling a wineskin full of wine. That's the picture there. So what is it? Are you put in it? Does it come upon you? Or is it put into you? I'm telling you, there's a reason they refer to the baptism in all those ways. It's because it's all of those. I'm telling you, when Jesus ascended to the Father, He poured out, He shed forth the Holy Ghost, and it came upon them until it filled the basin. Hallelujah. And when the basin got filled, amen, Jesus baptized him into it. Now, I want you to imagine just for a minute, Nathan's not a young man. He's a bottle. Amen. And he's a bottle with the lid off. What happens when you take a bottle with the lid off and put it underneath the water? You know what happens? What the bottle is put into begins to fill the bottle. I'm telling you, He baptizes us with the Holy Ghost, but it said they were filled. Why? Because when He immersed them in the Holy Ghost, He filled them up on the inside. Hallelujah. It's all of those. The Holy Spirit is too big of a thing for any one expression to capture everything that it is. There is a mistake that many of our friends from other denominations make, and it's this mistake that leads them to say that the baptism of the Holy Ghost happens at salvation. I want you to see it in Scripture here. In 1 Corinthians 12:13, this is a Scripture. Do we have that? 1 Corinthians 12:13. This is a Scripture that refers to salvation. Is there any way you can draw it up anyway? 1 Corinthians 12:13. It refers to salvation, and it's got all three words in there, and it confuses them. It says, for by one Spirit are we all baptized into one body. By one Spirit, we're all baptized into one body. Now, this is talking about salvation. Here's a mistake they make. Stand up, would you, Nathan? You're going to be the believer all night. I mean, I hope you are when you leave here, too. But Noah, would you help me? Andy, help me. One, stand on either side of him. Here's where they make the mistake. Now, it says here in this verse, by one Spirit...
right here. Noah is the Holy Spirit. Don't forget, Noah is the Holy Spirit for this illustration. Nathan is the believer, and Andy is Christ. In this verse, the one body means the body of Christ.

Jesus, it says Jesus would baptize the believer in the Spirit. This is salvation when the Spirit takes a believer and puts them in Jesus. That's salvation. But now there's another experience. Jesus now takes a believer and puts him into the Holy Spirit. That's a completely different experience. It's not what is being talked about by this verse, where others of other denominations take this verse and say there's Spirit, there's baptism, therefore there's the baptism of the Spirit that's talking about salvation, therefore the baptism of the Holy Spirit is salvation. That's not talking about that. Jesus in the baptism of the Holy Spirit, one more time, Jesus is the baptizer, and he puts the believer into the Spirit, and he holds him there, hallelujah, until he gets filled with the Spirit. It's all a picture. But what it's trying to say is, this is something we can't do in ourselves. This is a gracious thing that our Lord does. It's a thing that only he can do. Only he can take the believer and put him in the power of the Spirit until his life is filled with the Spirit. Oh, just think about it. Wouldn't you like Christ to take you and just put you in the Spirit until you're filled with him? Thank you, young men. You've been great help tonight. Oh, hallelujah. Another question. Was it just for them, or is it for now as well? I'm not going to preach long on this. I'm just going to give you this scripture. Some people said, well, yeah, there was a time when God baptized folks with the Holy Spirit, but that was for Bible times. Those days are gone. It's not for now. So was it for then or for now as well? Let me just give you the scripture, Acts 2:38. This was on the day of Pentecost. The first outpouring, Peter said unto them, repent and be baptized every one of you in the name of Jesus Christ for the remissions of sin, and ye shall receive the gift of the Holy Ghost. For the promise is unto all that are, even as many as the Lord our God shall, as long as the Lord is calling people, they are candidates for the baptism of the Holy Ghost. How many here has been called by the Lord? Did he call you? You are a candidate for the baptism. I mean, there's too many folks out there. I'm not down in denominations. I'm just telling you what they're teaching. They'll tell you without batting an eye that all of that's passed away. All of that's forever gone. That all happened in Bible times. It doesn't happen anymore. I'll just refer you to what Brother Maggard was saying. The book of Acts was never completed. It never has a conclusion statement. It never has a conclusion paragraph. It never has a conclusion chapter. Why? Because the book of Acts has never ended. It's still being written. Why? Because he still baptizes in the Holy Ghost. Listen, if the promise to be saved is for us today, so is the promise of the baptism of the Holy Ghost, because Peter put them together. Believe and you shall be saved, and being saved, you can be baptized in the Holy Ghost. One more set of scriptures. Then or now, Ephesians chapter 5 verse 16, redeeming the time because the days are evil. Wherefore be ye not unwise, but understanding what the will of the Lord is, and be not drunk with wine, wherein is excess, but be filled with the Spirit. Amen. Just two more questions. What about tongues? When you get the baptism of the Holy Spirit, will you speak in tongues or not? Now, I want to tell you, if I had time, I'm not going to take the time. I already have some worried. But I want to tell you, if I had the time, I would show you how one of the biggest errors of the church world today is they want to say, okay, come on, you can be baptized with the Holy Ghost today, but you don't need to speak in tongues to be baptized with the Holy Spirit. I'll tell you how they come to that in just a moment. But I believe emphatically the scripture teaches the moment you are filled with the Holy Spirit, as a sign of that, you will speak with other tongues. Folks say that's just something people got from the Pentecostal church. I want to remind you, nothing was said about tongues to the apostles. I mean, there's a vague prophecy in Isaiah that they didn't understand till afterwards. But Jesus and John the Baptist, no one said they would speak in tongues. It wasn't something they were expecting. It wasn't something they worked themselves up to. It was the result of their being filled with the baptism of the Holy Ghost. I'm telling you, we're not seeking tongues. Tongues won't do you any good. We're not seeking tongues. We're seeking the baptism of the Holy Spirit. But the initial sign that the Spirit has filled a believer.

0: hallelujah, is they begin to speak with tongues. Oh, I've got to stay off of it. Why tongues? I could give you a long list, but let me just give you one that keeps trying to push its way forward. James said, if you're able to control that tongue, then you've got control of yourself. He said the hardest thing to control is that tongue. He meant it's the hardest thing any of us have to control. I'm telling you, if you've given enough of God of yourself that he can control your tongue, he's finally got complete control. Hallelujah. That's why one of the reasons I believe they spoke in tongues, they had so completely given themselves to the control of the Holy Spirit that he gave them a tongue to say, this is a person I have control over. Wouldn't you like the Holy Spirit to have control of you? Now here's what they do. And I could spend hours on this. I'm not going to. I'm going to give it to you in a little package, so forgive me for hurrying, but we got to do it. Here's what they say. In the book of Acts, there's only five instances where they spake in tongues, or only five instances when they were baptized with the Holy Ghost, and only in three of those did they speak with tongues. I want to visit that quickly. Well, immediately we got to question their math, because they're saying only three out of five times did they speak with tongues. But I had to question their math, because the first occasion where they were baptized with the Holy Ghost, there was 120. I want to ask you a question tonight. When the 120 were baptized with the Holy Spirit, how many of them spoke in other tongues? 120. Everyone that was filled spake with other tongues. The doctrine today is, well, you might speak in tongues when you receive the baptism, but probably not. It'll probably be some other sign, some other way that you'll know that you've been baptized with the Holy Ghost. But on the day of Pentecost, there was no variance. I said there was no variance. Every one of the 120 that was baptized in the Holy Ghost, they spake with other tongues. Oh, you may think I'm covering too much, but if you only knew what I was staying away from. When I'm thinking right there, everyone begin to speak with tongues. Amen. They didn't preach the gospel with that tongue. Amen. It wasn't anything for showmanship. The Bible said when they were speaking in other tongues, those that understood their languages recognized that they were speaking of the wonderful works of God. Hallelujah. Oh, it was God-centered from the very... I'm telling you, that's the thing about the Holy Ghost. It'll come in your life to uplift Jesus in your life and uplift Jesus in the world around you. 120. Everyone spake. The next occasion we have a deacon, Philip, went down to Samaria to preach the gospel. I'm telling you, he started preaching Jesus. Brother Rose, it said he preached Jesus. And it said when he preached Jesus, demons came out and people were healed and people got saved. How do I know they were saved? Well, number one, the Bible says, but number two, Philip baptized in water. Don't you think Philip had enough sense not to baptize in water somebody that wasn't saved? Well, the leaders, the apostles in Jerusalem, got word that folks were getting saved. Those half-breed Samaritans of interracial marriage were getting saved in Samaria. They said, how can this be? And so they sent two apostles, Peter and John, to check it out. And when Peter and John went and visited the revival at Samaria and began to see what was happening, they never once questioned those people were saved. They never said, you need to get saved. They never preached Jesus. They looked at those. Peter and John said, these folks, they are saved. They've been baptized in water. But oh, Samaritans, that's not enough. Thank God you got saved. Thank God you've been baptized in water. But there's something more. And it said Peter and John laid hands on them and they were filled with the Holy Ghost. Hallelujah. The other denomination said yes, but it never said that they spake with tongues. And they're right. The scripture doesn't say that. But you know what it does say? Send up Nathan. Now you're Simon the sorcerer. Amen. It said Simon, that sorcerer, he's used to tricking people. He's used to deceiving people. But when Peter and John laid hands on those believers and they received the baptism of the Holy Ghost, he knew that wasn't an illusion. Simon knew that wasn't deception or trickery. And the Bible said when he saw that by the laying on of hands they received the baptism of the Holy Ghost, he offered them money for the same power and gift. What did he see? What did he see? From the beginning, when this baptism of the Holy Ghost experience was talked about, it was talked about what was seen and what was heard. In other words, he saw a connection. He saw that when they laid hands and they were filled, he saw something to let him know they had really received what Peter and John had prayed for them to receive. There's only one conclusion in the pattern of Scripture. What he saw was the connection between the laying on of hands and the infilling of the Holy Ghost and the response from that person and speaking in tongues. Next instance, oh, I wish we had time for the story, when Peter had to get over his prejudice and go preach to Gentiles in Cornelius' house. Oh, I love it. Once again, you know what he preached? How many knows what he preached once again? Jesus. How many believes we got too far afield on a lot of superfluous doctrines when we need Jesus? Hallelujah, Sister Cookie, I love it. It said as he preached Jesus, somewhere in his preaching, they believe. But it said as he preached Jesus, the Spirit of the Lord fell on them. Peter had brought some of those religious Jews with him, amen, as witnesses that he wasn't just fraternizing with the enemy. And I'm telling you, when those Gentiles, they got baptized with the Holy Ghost, Brother May, those six that Paul or Peter brought with them, their eyes got big and their mouths gaped open. They didn't even think a Gentile could get saved, and now God's baptizing them with the Holy Ghost. Did you realize that could happen to some folks you think couldn't even get saved? God's able to save them and baptize them with the Holy Ghost. Oh, hallelujah. Let's look what it says. Acts 10:45. And they of the circumcision which believed were astonished, as many as came with Peter, because that on the Gentiles also was poured out the gift of the Holy Ghost, for they heard them speak with tongues. How did they know they had the gift of the Holy Ghost? The Bible tells it, for they heard them speak with tongues. Amen. We know they got the baptism. We know those Gentiles were baptized with the Holy Ghost, Brother Dale. They said we knew it when they started speaking in other tongues. Oh, hallelujah. It's right there in the book. And in verse 47, can a man forbid water that these should not be baptized, which have received the Holy Ghost as well as we? You know what that means? They got it just like we did. How do we get it, Sister Brock? We got it speaking in tongues. We know that they got it because they got it just like we did. Hallelujah. Hallelujah. One more instance. Well, let me give you one more verse before we move on. Acts 11:15. As Peter got back to the apostles, the other apostles, and the leadership of the church at Jerusalem, he got back there and reported what had happened in Cornelius' household. He said, as I began to speak, the Holy Ghost fell on them as on us at the beginning. A pattern has been established. Amen. When you get filled with the Holy Spirit, you're going to speak with other tongues. Hallelujah. One more instance, or two more. Just give me just a moment here. I skipped one. I'm trying to hurry for you, for our sakes, and I skipped one. I skipped an individual named Paul. I mean, he was a persecutor of Christianity, but he was struck down on the road to Damascus, saw that bright light, and his life was changed. He got to town. He came. Can't see. God sent a brother to pray for him, and the Bible said when that brother prayed for him, amen, that Paul was filled with the Holy Spirit. Those of other denominations said, yes, it said he was filled with the Spirit, but it never said he spake with tongues, and they're right. But just a few little days later, amen, Paul is writing an epistle to the Corinthians, and he wrote in there, I thank my God I speak in tongues more than you all. Hallelujah. Where'd that come from? It came from being filled with the Spirit. And last of all, the last instance, amen, Paul visited the Ephesians. When he walked onto the shore, he said to them a question that we all ought to hear. We ought to hear it often. He said, have ye received the Holy Spirit since you believed? Have you received the Spirit, the Holy Spirit, since you believed? He was concerned about that. Amen. They said, we hadn't even heard about that. Amen. Paul got them all straightened out. Amen. Got them baptized right in water. And then in Acts 19:16, it said, and when Paul had laid hands upon them, the Holy Ghost came on them, and they spake with tongues, comma, and they prophesied. That comes as well. But the thing they did, they spoke with tongues. And so to answer the question, amen, do you speak in tongues when you get the baptism of the Holy Ghost? I would like to tell you the scriptural pattern is unbroken. The scriptural pattern is yes. When you get filled with the Spirit, you you'll speak with other tongues. We don't have time to preach on that. But that's not something you have to worry about, because it's something the Holy Spirit does and not you. You just surrender and the Spirit gives the utterance. It's not words that you form. I said, I wish we had a little time. Glory to God. I said, glory to God. Amen. They've done a recent study and scientifically shown that when people speak in tongues, it does not come from the area of the mind of thought out speech. It comes from the mind of religious, the part of the mind that's activated under religious expression. You can look it up. The scientific research is there. They don't know what to do with it. But when a person speaks in tongues, the area of the mind that is responsible for calculated speech is not activated. Why? Because it's not the person doing the speaking. It's the Holy Ghost that gives the utterance. Oh, hallelujah. How many believes it's real? Oh, I'd like to hear him sing one more time. It's real. It's real. I know it's real. This Pentecostal blessing. And I know it's real. Last question. Amen. Tonight, the baptism of the Holy Ghost, is it for power or purity? Is it for the pleasure of the believer, or is it for a purpose? You see, so many people see the Holy Spirit as something just to have if one wants to have a great and lively church service. But I want to tell you, the purpose of the Holy Ghost isn't so much, though it includes that, it's not so much about what happens inside the church. The purpose of the Holy Spirit is about, amen, what the church does when it leaves the building. It's for outside the church walls. Amen. You see, he said, you shall receive power after that the Holy Ghost has come upon you, and ye shall be witnesses. Oh, our world needs Jesus. Thank God for a church service when the Spirit moves and it feels so great. But he's got a greater purpose, and that's to make us a witness to our neighbor, our co-worker, our co-student, and give you power until you've witnessed under the power of the Spirit. You don't know what a wonderful experience it is. I was in seminary when it broke that in the news of so many of the religious figures, Pentecostal figures, were outed because of their sins or adulteries. I had a seminary professor who was way up in years. I'll never forget the statement he made. I believe it was one of the statements that caused the church, Pentecostal church, to begin to lose the power. And ironically, it was when they were trying to uphold the power. But here's what he said. We were talking about those. The news had just hit. And he said, it just goes to show you that the baptism of the Holy Spirit isn't for purity. It's simply for power to witness. And therefore, you may not have purity in your life, but for a while, you'll still have power to witness, because that's what the baptism of the Holy Ghost is for. Now, in a sense, they're right. Jesus said, the baptism of the Holy Spirit comes to give us power to be a witness. But here's what I would like to call your attention to. The thing that gives us the power to witness is the Holy Spirit. And if you get the Spirit, which means wind, power, you can't get the Spirit without getting the Holy with it. The Holy Spirit, His name, indicates not only His function, but His nature. And when you receive the Holy Spirit to function in your life with power, He also comes into your life with His nature, and His nature is holy. If you've got real power to be a witness, it's a holy power. If you've got real power for ministry, it's a holy ministry. You may say that a doctor's scalpel, the purpose of it is to do surgery, and you're right. But if that scalpel's not sanitized, it's going to do more harm than good. And the purpose of the baptism is to be a witness. But God knows the best way we can be a witness is to live in purity in this world. How many knows the Holy Spirit comes with power, but He comes with purity? That's a message in itself. We will leave it there. Amen. Would you come, musicians? And so I want to say one more time, the Holy Spirit does a lot of things in our life, but one of those He wants to do through Christ as the agent, He wants us to experience the baptism of the Holy Ghost. Brother Keith, it didn't used to be so far back, but I want to take you back 43 years ago. And I want to conclude this service by telling you when I got baptized with the Holy Ghost. Brother Leitner, there at First Assembly in Shawnee, Oklahoma, for years there was a rock planter that went across the whole front of the platform and ended at the edge over here. I mean, you had to walk way around. Later they opened it up by the pulpit, but back then that went across three rows of pew, altar here, altar there, altar over here. Piano was right here. My dad, from the earliest memories I have, he took we two boys, and the piano was further up. Piano was further up on the platform. Here, that planter end, that limestone, I think it was limestone planter ended. And he'd take us, he'd bring us two boys over here on the steps. There was an altar bench right there, but my dad's a shy man. No self-demonstrative attitude in him at all. And he would bring us around here. I can't tell you how many times I saw my shy dad down there on that step bow down. He began to pray. Begin to pray. Oh, I can see it right now. It wouldn't be long until he'd lift up his hands. He's back there because he's a little shy to be out there with the rest, but he lifted up his hands. The rest didn't see it, but I can't tell you how many times I saw it. He got his hands in the air, and the Spirit began to move upon him, and he began to weep. And all of a sudden, he began to speak loudly in tongues, totally outside his native temperament, worshiping God. I had that example from the earliest remembrance. I'll never forget the night at 7 years old. I walked down with my dad. He began to pray. He put his hands in the air, began to weep, began to speak in tongues. I was on this side of him. My brother was on the other. Had to separate us. You know how boys are. I was right there at the butt end of that old rock planter. I watched my dad for a while. I peeked around the planter and the teenagers. Three or four of them were laid out on the ground. Out in the Spirit, never moved a muscle for 3 hours, and when they came to, they were speaking in other tongues. I knelt there, looked at my dad, looked around the planter, and I remember I didn't understand it. I couldn't told you the doctrine of it. I did tonight. All I knew was that it was real. And at 7 years old, I lifted my hands in the air and I began to pray. I remember Sister Buford, the pastor's wife, coming up behind me, and she laid her hand on me and she just began to say, "Praise Jesus, praise Jesus, thank Jesus." And then she began to say, "Glory, glory, glory, glory." That sounded good to me. So I just began to say, "Glory, glory, glory." And the next thing I knew, I was speaking in other tongues. You say it's just a child made up thing. Well, how come it's still good 43 years later? How come what I feel tonight preaching about is the same thing I felt 43 years ago? I'm telling you, it's real. Never doubt what happens at Camp Dove or youth camp. It's real. I know there's emotion. I know there's folks that get out of hand and out of order. But that doesn't change the thing. There's a real empowerment of the Holy Ghost. And think of the amazing thing of it all, that He would put that treasure in these earthen vessels. Hallelujah. Jesus is the baptizer. Seek Him. We were never taught to seek tongues. We were taught to praise Jesus. Praise Jesus. Praise Jesus. I'm telling you, if you'll lift up the baptizer, He'll baptize you. Would you stand and worship Him tonight? Oh, hallelujah. Oh, hallelujah. Thank you, Lord. Thank you, Lord. Oh, come on, let's praise Him. It's real. It's real. I know that it's real. Do you want the baptism of the Holy Ghost? Come right now. Stand and lift your hands. Do you want the baptism of the Holy Ghost? Come right now. Lift your hand. I want to tell you, the promise is unto you. It's the promise of the Father. He don't go back on His word. He doesn't break His promise. You need the baptism of the Holy Spirit. Would you come and lift your heart and hands? Say, "God, I need to be baptized in the Holy Spirit." Are you here? Would you come right now? Now's the time. Don't hesitate. Believe Him. How many like to be refilled with the Holy Spirit? Hallelujah. Won't you come and join these? Begin to pray with them. You like to be refilled. It's not by might. It's not by power. It's by my Spirit, saith the Lord. Oh, we're going to need him in these last days. I want you to seek him, not just tonight. I want you to begin to seek him until it happens for you. Oh, hallelujah. Come on, let's gather in everyone that would and say, God, baptize us with the Holy Ghost. Baptize us fresh. Baptize us anew. Baptize us. Oh, we've got to have your power. The things that we're facing, the trials, the difficulties, the lost folks around us. We've got to have the power of your Holy Spirit.
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3: Jeremiah chapter 35 and verse 17 says, "Therefore thus saith the Lord God of hosts, the God of Israel, Behold, I will bring upon Judah and upon all the inhabitants of Jerusalem all the evil that I have pronounced against them, because I have spoken unto them, but they have not heard. I have called unto them, and they have not answered." I'm going to try to preach just for a little while. The Lord will help me on when God gives up. If you would, raise your hands toward heaven. Lord, I need you tonight, God. Oh, God. Lord, I can't do this. Oh, God. Lord. God. When God gives up. See, I heard of a story of Elvis Presley. Back when he'd do concerts, sometimes he would end, and I hope I got it all right, he would end sometimes in an old gospel song. He'd get to crying sometime when he would go out after he sang that song. People backstage would ask him, "Hey, what's wrong, Elvis? You're the king of rock and roll. What's wrong?" He would cry and he would say, "God is dealing with me." Then I heard later on in life, he would end with a gospel song and he would cry. They would ask him, "Why are you crying, Elvis?" He said, "Because God is not dealing with me." Oh, time can run out, my friend. God can give up, my friend. There was a boy I heard about. He dreamed one night. He had went to heaven. He seen God, and God had a chalkboard. He had a chalkboard out there, and he had a piece of chalk. And somebody in his youth group would pray through. God would write his name down. Then that person in his youth group, that person in his church would backslide. God would erase the name. Then a little while longer, that person would pray through again. God would write that name again. And then they would backslide, and God would take that eraser and erase that name. Said, "You know, I thought it might be okay, but then I realized that the chalk was getting shorter. Time was running out. Time was running out. My friend, today you may be in danger. You may not even really realize how much danger that you are actually in. Time is running out. See, time is running out for the disinterested. In Acts chapter 20 and verse 7, it says, "And upon the first day of the week when the disciples came together to break bread, Paul preached to them, ready to depart on the morrow, and continued his speech until midnight. And there were many lights in the upper chamber where they were gathered together. And there set in a window a certain young man named Eutychus, being fallen into a deep sleep. And as Paul was long preaching, he sunk down with sleep and fell down from the third loft and was taken up dead." You see, this young man, he had potential. His name means one with a good fortune. He could have been somebody who was using his abilities to work for God. But yet when we read about this young man, we don't read about him getting on fire for God. We don't read about him being used of the Lord. What do we read about? We read about him falling asleep in church. We see him sitting in a windowsill. And so I got to thinking to myself, there's so many people in our churches. They have potential in their lives. They could be used to God if they wanted to. If they would let God get a hold of their life, God could do something with them. But yet they're not busy getting real with God. What do we look at them and we see? We see somebody who's using their potential wrong. Also, his position that he held, he was sitting in a windowsill. Now I got to thinking, why would you sit in a windowsill? Why would you sit there when you had all of these other places to sit in the church? And I got to thinking to myself, you know, probably why he sat there. So he can have one eye on the world and one eye on what was going on in church. My friend here tonight, are you one of those? You have your eye on what's going on in the church. And when things are interesting in church, you put your eye on what's happening in church. But when it gets a little boring, when your desires get a little away, here you go. You go looking back into the world. Are you one of them here tonight? You say, "Oh God, I'm getting distracted. Oh God, I'm disinterested in what's happening in the church." Is that you here tonight? You say, "I used to care more. I used to keep my eyes on what was happening in church." What about it, young people? Have you caught yourself looking in another direction? Are you sitting on the windowsill tonight and saying, "You know, I used to pay better attention. I used to not laugh when the preacher was up there preaching. I used to not sit so far back. But now, look where I'm at." Oh God, what happens when we lose our interest in church? Time is running out. And you see, I remember hearing of a story of Mount St. Helens. And it was ready to blow, and people went in there. And they told them, said, "You need to get out of here." The people that lived around there said, "You better get out of here. That thing's about to blow." And there was this woman. She wasn't going to leave. So she refused to leave. She stayed there in her house. And then, sure enough, Mount St. Helens erupted, and her house was covered in ash and lava. And after that was done, they went down and they dug around her house, and they found where she lived. They went into her living room or wherever it was, and they found that lady. But you know what? She wasn't running for her life. She wasn't trying to get out of there. She was reaching for something else. She was reaching for a string of pearls when danger was coming. When danger was at the door, when it was right there at the doorstep, she was reaching back for something else. But it was already too late. Judgment had already came. It was already there, and yet she's reaching back for something that didn't matter. Are you here tonight, and you're reaching back to something else? And as the preacher preaches and tries to reach for you, you're still reaching for something else. Something's caught your desire so much that you say, "This means so much to me." Oh, man. God, help us tonight. See, by sitting there, he fell asleep. Now, when you're asleep, You know this yourself. You're unaware of your surroundings. You don't know what's going on around you. And then also, have you ever had an I don't care attitude when you're asleep? I remember one time I was asleep and the fire alarm went off. And I didn't even care. I just rolled back asleep and I'd rather just

sleep right now. And I know that's idiotic. But sometimes sleep can do crazy things to you. It makes you have an I don't care attitude. Thank God it wasn't a real fire. But you know what? When you fall asleep in church, when you fall asleep spiritually, you don't know where you're at. You think, oh, I'm doing fine. But yet, you're so close to the edge, so close, and yet you think you're okay. You think you're not close to judgment. You think you're not close to the wrath of God. But yet, you're that close. You're running out of time. And you have an I don't care attitude. When a preacher gets up and calls out to you, tries to deal with you, you don't care. You say, I'm already stuck in my ways. I'm set in my ways. I'm going to do this. You know what? You're asleep, my friend. Falling asleep in church resulted in Eutychus falling to his death. My friend, if you don't wake up in time, you'll fall to your death. He was just barely on the windowsill of God's mercy, but he was about to fall headlong into eternity. Are you here tonight and you're sitting on the windowsill? You're just that close to falling into eternity. Just that much more of God's mercy. Are you there tonight? Oh, church, would you pray with me tonight? Oh, God, I need you. The Bible says, and knowing that now the time, it is high time to awake out of sleep. For now is our salvation nearer than when we believed. It's high time to wake up. If you're one that's fallen asleep spiritually in church, if you got your desires and you're distracted tonight, I'm telling you, it's time to wake up before it's too late. Wake up before it's too late. Also, second of all, the disobedient is in danger. See, Saul, all through his life, we see God laid his hand upon him. God was helping him. And yet he became disobedient. What did he do first? He sacrificed when he should have waited on Samuel. You know, he went a little too far. He got a little too far. And then next time we see him, he didn't kill King Agag when he should have. And he didn't do quite enough. He was disobedient. And God took his approval from Saul. It says, but the Lord said unto Samuel, look not on his countenance or on the height of his stature, because I have refused him. Oh, when we're disobedient to God, when God lays something on our heart and we don't do it, and when we don't do what God lays on our heart, we don't obey God, he'll refuse us. God's mercy is running thin. Oh, God, help me tonight. Oh, God. You see, God wanted to use Saul, but his sin separated him from God. You see, Isaiah 59:1 says, behold, the Lord's hand is not shortened that he cannot save, neither is his ear heavy that he cannot hear. But your iniquity has separated between you and God, and your sins have hid his face from you, and he will not hear when God gives up. And then we see Saul in his later life. He's under torment from an evil spirit. People believe he might have even been demon-possessed because he turned his back on God. And yet, we see him in his older life. He goes to a woman with a familiar spirit. Somebody that he used to would have drove out of the land. Somebody he used to would have had executed. And yet he goes to them, this wicked person. Well, you don't know how far you'll go when you leave God. You think, oh, I'll only go this far. I'll only do this one thing. But yet, you don't know how far you'll go. You don't know if your marriage will last when you get away from God. You don't know where your children will go. You don't know how far they'll go if you don't get right with God. Oh, Lord, help me. Also, third person who's in danger is the distracted. You see, Judas, he had a great position. He had a great opportunity. I mean, how many of us would like to listen to Jesus teach?
right from his mouth. How many of us would have liked to seen Jesus do a miracle? How many of us would have liked to seen Jesus with our own eyes fulfill prophecy? And yet this man, he traded Jesus for 30 pieces of silver. Just for 30 pieces of silver. It didn't seem like a whole lot. It didn't seem like a whole lot. 30 pieces of silver for the Son of God. What are you going to trade for Jesus tonight? Oh God. Before I even came home, I felt in my heart somebody has something in a bag. For Judas, it was money. What is it for you? Oh, that one thing. That one thing. What will you trade for Jesus? What is it tonight that's so important? Got your attention so much you won't give it to God. But what did Judas do? When he seen that it was too late, he went in and he threw it on the ground. For the high priest said, I've betrayed an innocent man. I'm guilty. Then he went out and hung himself. Did that money matter when Jesus was gone? When it was too late, did that money matter anymore? No, it didn't matter anymore. And what you're trading for Jesus tonight, what you're trading for the Lord's presence tonight, ain't gonna matter in a few years. It ain't gonna matter in a couple days. When God's presence leaves you, when God gives up, when God turns his back on you, it ain't gonna matter much. You may even come to this house, throw what you had on the altar. Say, God, here it is now. I give it now. I give this now. It ain't nothing to me anymore. I don't want it anymore. But yet, if it's too late, will it matter? What do you have tonight? What do you have tonight that you're holding back from God? I remember hearing a story of a young lady. If you would come to the piano. Young lady, and I no doubt you've heard it before. The Lord had moved in his service. She was back crying. She was weeping. And she felt the conviction of God. And yet, the preacher went back there and talked to her and said, will you come pray? Will you come pray tonight? And yet, she said, no, I have a dress, I have a gown, and I'm going to go dance under bright lights this weekend, or whenever it was. I'm going to hold on to this one thing. Just this one thing. And then next weekend, I'll get saved. Next weekend, I'll give it to the Lord. So she went on. She did what she wanted to do. They don't know if somebody put poison in her drink or what exactly happened. But after that, she was known to walk the floors at night and say, I have a dress. I have a dress, but where is God? My friend, what are you going to say? What matters so much that you'll trade God? What's in that bag? What is it tonight? Is it music? You have music in your car? You're saying, I'm not going to give it up. I'm addicted to that music. I'm not going to give it up. I'm not going to give that time up. What is in the bag tonight? If you will stand with me tonight. Oh, God. What will you trade for Jesus? What will you trade for your eternity? Oh, God. Church, would you pray? Young person, are you here tonight? You haven't given it all to God. I'll be honest. Before I even came home, I had some of y'all in my heart. I don't know what you're up to. I don't know what you're messing with. But it's not worth it. It's not worth it. Oh, church, would you pray? Oh, God. This altar's open.
you're here tonight and you say, I haven't given it all to God, I've held something back from God, you come to this altar. Somebody here tonight, you say, I've gotten a little distracted. I might not be backslid, but I've gotten distracted. I don't have my eyes on church like I used to. My desire ain't on church like it used to be. What is it tonight? Is there somebody, would you step out and say, God, I'm going to give you everything. If God been dealing with you and dealing with your heart about obeying Him, and you haven't obeyed Him, is that you tonight? Would you come to this altar?

What will you trade for Jesus? What was so important is now no worth. It has no worth to it. What once meant so much to Judas now meant nothing. Hope you can ask Judas tonight. He would say, don't trade anything. Don't trade anything for God.

What is it tonight? There's something you got in your heart, in your life, something that nobody even knows about. Something you do and nobody in your life knows about it. You're willing to trade that for God. What about it, young people? You traded something for God? You let something else distract you? You got your eyes off of God? Oh, don't trade anything for God. Don't trade anything for Him. Okay. Church, would you pray with me a little more?

0: Does it really matter that much? Does it really matter that much to you? That you'll trade that? Judas, didn't you hear Jesus? You should gain the whole world and lose your own soul. And you traded me for 30 pieces of silver. What would happen if you did gain the whole world? Still wouldn't be worth it. And yet you want to trade something little. You want to trade something small for Jesus. Here, come on. Don't hesitate. Don't wait another second. He's here for you. Don't wait till it's too late.
1: I feel a burden on my heart. I appreciate these that's already come to pray. I trust we'll have a burden for them, but oh, how deep it is. How deep a need it is right now for somebody to respond. Church, would you raise your hand one more time and ask God to give everybody the courage to step out, come to this altar, pray. Father, I'm asking you to loose people and make it easy for them to pray. Help them to pray through. God, move for your glory. In the name of Jesus Christ. Oh, God. Oh, God. I know some people say, you'll miss out on a whole lot. Yeah, that's what Judas missed out on. He missed out on the day of Pentecost and the resurrection and having his name in the foundations of the city, that new Jerusalem. He missed out on a whole lot. So I'm going to ask you to not miss out on all these glorious spiritual things. Amen. A thief on the cross is enjoying a whole lot more in heaven than Judas ever enjoyed in his little temporary pleasure that he got out of rubbing shoulders with the big wigs right there in Jerusalem and having a little silver in his pocket for a little while. Just going to tell you, it ain't going to be worth it. If you're here tonight lost, I'll tell you what, I'd like for all of our young people to come on up here and seek God earnestly. I'd like for you to just come and seek the Lord, pray for each other. Amen, because there's a lot of...
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4: The Bible says, "And when Jesus departed thence, two blind men followed him, crying and saying, Thou Son of David, have mercy on us. And when he was come into the house, the blind men came to him, and Jesus saith unto them, Believe ye that I am able to do this? And they said unto him, Yea, Lord. Then touched he their eyes, saying, According to your faith be it unto you. And their eyes were opened, and Jesus straightway charged them, saying, See that no man know it. But they, when they were departed, spread abroad his fame in all that country." Can you say amen? Amen? Amen to the Lord's word. You may be seated. I want to preach tonight on yea, Lord, or yes, Lord. That's what these two blind men said. Basically, yes, Lord. There's a song been written about it. I'll say yes, Lord, yes, to your will and to your way. I'll say, yes, Lord, yes, I'll trust you and obey. And when your spirit speaks to me, with my whole heart, I'll agree. And my answer will be yes, Lord, yes. Can you say yes, Lord, tonight? He said, do you believe that I'm able to do this? And they said, yes, Lord. I believe that every answer is found in these two words. Amen. Yes, Lord. Hallelujah. Do you believe that I'm able to do it? He said, according to your faith be it unto you. I'm going to ask us tonight, how far would our faith get us? How much will our faith get us? How much will our faith do for us? They're blind, and he said, according to your faith be it unto you. And the Bible says that straightway their eyes were opened, and Jesus straightway charged them. Their eyes were opened. He touched them and said, according to your faith be it unto you. And their eyes were opened. They had enough faith to receive from God. Hallelujah. Yes, Lord. Yea, Lord. Yes, Lord. Let's pray. Lord, as we're here in this service tonight, I thank you for the privilege to be in your house. I pray that you'll help every one of us as individuals when we leave here to say yes, Lord, to everything that you have for us, every call that you have for us, every purpose, every test. God, I pray that our answer will be yes, Lord, yes. In Jesus' name we pray. Amen. They was following Jesus, crying and saying, Thou Son of David, have mercy on us. The Son of David was that they was recognizing his kingship. They was recognizing his authority. They was recognizing the Lord Jesus Christ as the Son of David, the King of Israel. David sat on the throne. God told the children of Israel and told David, all of your sons will be kings over Israel. Your sons, your lineage, I'll let them rule over Israel. Rehoboam, Solomon's son, David's grandson, in a time of very foolish counsel and bad time in Israel, 10 tribes was taken from David's lineage. But God said, I'm going to leave 2. I'm going to leave Judah. And Benjamin are going to stay with David, because I promised him and I told him that I would always let his sons rule over my people. So when these blind men come crying out, Thou Son of David, they're really saying, King, you're the king. Even though the Jewish people didn't have a king at that time, they was under Roman rule, very harsh rule of the Romans. And but when they came, they cried and they said, Son of David, have mercy on us. They was recognizing his kingship, his lineage, who he was. He was the Son of David. You're my king. They said, have mercy on us. I want you to know, amen, they were seeking for healing. Only God could open up the blinded eyes. David couldn't open up blinded eyes. That reminds me of when Naaman sent down there to the king of in Israel and said, there's a little maid right here. She says that y'all can heal this captain of the leprosy. The king rent his clothes. He thought, I can't heal nobody of leprosy. But the maid was talking about Elisha. Elisha sent down there and said, send him to me. The king can't heal. We can't heal. We have no power in our own self to heal. I've seen God heal people. I believe that God can heal anything. I believe that the Lord, amen, was sent for the whole man, spirit, soul, and body. Amen. He's the healer even tonight of any sickness and any disease. And according to his word, he said, anoint anoint with oil, and the prayer of faith shall save the sick. And if they have committed sins, it shall be forgiven them. I'm so thankful, amen, that he's still the healer. They said, Lord, thou son of David, have mercy on us. They were seeking God for healing. They wasn't seeking God for, you know, a handout or you know, a meal or, I mean, something tangible as far as like, you know, something that would pass away that a lot of times we need, you know, things that we need and we go ask people for, maybe for help with a certain thing or help in a certain way, you know, but that's just so, it's so temporal. It only lasts for a little while and it's limited help. But I'm telling you tonight, amen, when you get your eyes open, and the blinded eyes open, that's a great miracle. Praise God. That's more than any organization or individual or church or people can give you. That has to come from the power of the supernatural God. Amen. It's supernatural. They were seeking him for something supernatural. Amen. They weren't settling for the little. They weren't settling for the least. That's why they was together. They was beggars. They'd sat by the road begging. They was together and begging for help and alms and saying, help me, you know. I need some help. They was blind. Can you imagine as they're seeking for Jesus. The Bible said, amen, they followed him and crying, amen, thou son of David, have mercy on us. And when he was come to the house, can you imagine, he was in the house, thump, thump, thump, what in the world's going on? They're, you know, banging up against the wall trying to find the door. They're blind. What do you think they're doing? They were seeking for the Lord. They were seeking for healing. Amen. And I believe that we need to get back to the place. I'm preaching on yes, Lord. I believe we need to get back to the place where we seek.

Amen. If we'll say, yay, Lord. They came seeking for the Lord. It's time that we get back to 2 Chronicles 7:14 in our land that says, if my people which are called by my name would humble themselves and pray and what? Seek my face. He didn't say seek my hand. He didn't say seek my power. He said seek my face. Amen. Seek a communion with God. Seek a relationship with God. Hallelujah. They were seeking the Lord. The Bible says, amen, ask and you shall receive. Seek and what? You shall find. They come looking for the Lord. Amen. He was coming to the house. They were seeking for Him. They were seeking for healing. They were seeking for a touch of God. Amen. God help us to be like that. Amen. That widow woman that came to the unjust judge. And she would not give up. She just kept on coming back. Help us to be like the early church when Peter was in jail. Amen. And keep on praying. The Bible said prayer was made without ceasing of the church unto God for him. Hallelujah. Herod had already killed James. He reached further and took Peter also and put him in prison and was going to kill him. Amen. Going to take his life. But they was a praying church. Thank God. Amen. For a praying church. Thank God. Amen. For praying people. Thank God for people. Amen. That'll seek the Lord. Think about this blind man. These blind men. They followed the Lord. They cried after him. Hallelujah. They came to him in the house. They didn't easily give up. I think that sometimes we give up too easy on our prayer request. I think sometimes we give up way too soon on what we desire from the Lord, what we need from God. Hallelujah. There's nothing that God can't do. And I'm preaching on yay, Lord. Amen. But I'm preaching right now for a little while about seeking God. Hallelujah. They sought after that healing. They cried after that healing. I believe we ought to be like Hannah that cried out to the Lord. Amen. And Eli thought she was drunk. How long's it been? You've been so full of God that people thought you was drunk. That ain't the only time that people was accused of being drunk with the power of God. Hallelujah. I remember people getting drunk around here in the Holy Ghost. You might not believe it, but I remember people getting drunk in the Holy Ghost. I've seen people get so touched of the Holy Ghost they couldn't speak English. They couldn't even talk English. Amen. Just the Holy Ghost was talking to them nonstop, just constantly going through them. They couldn't even speak English. Hallelujah. I say, Lord, do it again. Do it around here. Hallelujah. Can we just reach up to the Lord right now and say, Lord, amen, make somebody so drunk around here before too long. Hallelujah. Hallelujah. It's, tonight's just fine with me. Amen. God, just say, Lord, make me drunk in the Holy Ghost. Would you do that, Lord? Make me drunk in the Holy Ghost. Hallelujah. Thank you, Jesus. Lord, make me drunk in the Holy Ghost. God, I pray, Lord, that you would let that happen, Lord. In this place, Lord, let us get drunk in the Holy Ghost. Hannah prayed so much that Eli thought she was drunk. They come out of the upper room. Amen. They thought they was drunk. Peter stood up and said, they're not drunk like you think they are. Amen. Hallelujah. He didn't say they wasn't drunk. He said, they're not drunk and like you suppose. Hallelujah. Hallelujah. He could not deny that they was drunk. They was just drunk on a different wine than the world had ever seen. And every devil in hell was trembling. And I dare say, old Paz, amen, if we could get drunk on the Holy Ghost, if every individual would get drunk on the Holy Ghost, every devil in East Texas would tremble. You believe that? I said every devil in East Texas would tremble. Amen, if we get drunk on the Holy Ghost. The power of God. Amen, the power of the Holy Ghost. Amen. But Hannah prayed until they thought she was drunk. Seeking God. Thought she was drunk. Hallelujah. These blind men came. Y'all get this tonight, don't you? Blind man. Anybody? Brother David, he said he's the one supposed to be going blind. He asked if anybody blind here a while ago. Can somebody...

0: demonstrate blind for me. No, now sit down, Tim. It's all right. You're too far back there. I'm in a hurry. Brother Mike, you're blind. Go find that door over there. To your right. Look at him. I mean, stumbling over people. You know, excuse me, you know, trying to get to that door. Finally got to, there it is. You know, banging in. Excuse me, where's Jesus? Hallelujah. They were seeking God. They didn't care what people thought. They didn't care what people, what the opinion was, the status quo. I know that if I can get in there to Him, He will heal me. He will heal me. I'm preaching on yes, Lord, tonight. Thank God. Amen. If it's your desire to get drunk in the Holy Ghost, amen, just go like blind men for the door. Hallelujah. I've never been drunk in the Holy Ghost, somebody said. Go like a blind man would for the door. Just bang and just trip and just go until you get there. Hallelujah. Thank God. He said, amen, they was crying after Him. The Bible says, amen, hallelujah, in Acts 17, when Paul was on Mars Hill, hallelujah, praise God. Amen. He said that this God of this unknown God, I'm going to declare Him unto you. He said, it's in Him that we move and breathe and have our being. And He said, He's not very far from any one of us if we would just feel after Him. Paul was standing there preaching to heathen people that knew nothing of God and had all types of other gods. They had all types of other things they've tried. Are you here tonight and you've tried a lot of different things? Have you ever tried Jesus? I'm not talking about, you know, half-heartedly. I'm talking about full-fledged serving God. Amen. Living for God, serving God. He's not far from any one of us. Saying, yes, Lord. That's what they said. He said, do you believe I'm able to do this? Yes, Lord. Hallelujah. He's not far from any one of us. If haply we might feel after Him. Amen. We've got to seek God in prayer. Seek God in fasting. Seek God in worship. Seek God in our lifestyle. Seek after God and you'll find Him. The Bible said, He said, seek for me and you'll find me when you seek for me with your whole heart. If you reach out for God, there's not one person that'll reach out for God. Be disappointed. Bible said, draw nigh to God and He will draw nigh to you. You reach out to God and He'll reach out to you. Amen. I'm preaching on yes, Lord. He said, do you believe that I'm able to do this? I want to ask you tonight, do you believe God's able to do that for you? People have said in 2016, I felt like the Spirit of the Lord dealt with me, that people in this church have made commitments and said, God, I'm going to get closer to you in 2016. I'm going to get more of the Holy Ghost. I'm going to get filled with the Holy Ghost. Do you believe that God's able? You believe God's able to fill you with the gifts of the Spirit? Hallelujah. You know, something was brought to my mind the other day. Now, I'm not saying that the Lord has given me this gift of the Spirit, but I got to praying because sometimes I'm slow on the draw, like I don't catch on real quick. I got to pray and said, Lord, the Bible says that there's a gift of the discernment of spirits. There is that gift there. And, so I was just like, Lord, you can help me. I got to praying that the Lord would help me because I felt like I needed it. And I'm not saying that the Lord's given it to me, but I got to praying and we had to go somewhere. And there was this individual that we was going to meet, and for all I knew, for all I could tell, everything, as far as everything, was just going just fine. And we got out of that vehicle. We got out, me and Sister Bethany got out, met that man. I just felt so bad in my heart. I just felt so negative, and everything was just, it just wasn't right. And I got back in the vehicle, and I said, Sister Bethany, I said, the Lord, if ever the Lord was telling me that person ain't right, God's a telling me that something is not right. I don't know if they're in need. I don't know what's going on, but I don't feel. And the more I got to praying about it, I felt like they wasn't right. Well, some time goes on, and sure enough, we got to finding some things out that they wasn't serving God, living God. They wasn't living for God at all, wasn't serving God. And it's putting on the front. And, you know, it wasn't nothing nothing big like no preacher or nothing. It was just an individual that was a friend of ours. And I was praying. I got back to praying, you know, and stuff, busy and all that. I got to praying, and I was going back, you know, getting back in the groove. Hallelujah. You can get in the groove, you know. Just don't get stuck in the groove. Hallelujah. And I said, Lord, give me the gifts of discernment. Lord, I was praying about different things I pray about for a long time. And the Lord showed me that he had answered my prayer at least that one time. Amen. And showed me before we ever knew anything. Praise God. And I thank God. Hallelujah. You believe God can give you the gifts of the Spirit? Amen. There's nothing the world can do. Amen. To a saint of God that's full of the power of God. Hallelujah. You're able to, amen, to conquer the devil. Amen. You're able to tear down strongholds. The Bible said the weapons of our warfare, they are not carnal, but they're mighty through God to the pulling down of strongholds. Amen. God's able to help us as saints of God. And I felt like the Lord said, amen, that people in this church had made goals to get closer to God. And some may have said, I want the Lord to fill me with gifts of the Spirit this year. I want to ask you tonight, do you believe that he's able to do this? That's what he said. Believe that I'm able to do this. And they just simply said, yes, Lord. And that's what I'm preaching on tonight. Yes, Lord, I believe you're able to answer my prayer. Yes, Lord, I believe you're able to fill me full of the Holy Ghost. Yes, Lord, I believe you're able to heal my body. Yes, Lord, I believe you're able to meet every need that I have. Yes, Lord, I believe you're able to save my lost loved ones. Yes, Lord, I believe. Praise God. Somebody wrote a song, said, Lord, I believe. Hallelujah. Praise God. I feel the Holy Ghost here tonight. Amen. Lord, I believe. Lord, I believe. All things are possible. Lord, I believe. When Jesus was standing there and the rich young ruler came to him. Amen. The rich young ruler came and left, and Jesus watched him go, and he said, how hardly, amen, shall a rich man enter into the kingdom of heaven? He said it's easier for a camel to go through an eye of a needle than it is for a rich man to enter into the kingdom of God. The disciples said, who then can be saved? And Jesus said, with men it is impossible, but with God all things are possible. You mean to believe, amen, that God can put a camel through an eye of a needle? Yes, all things are possible. I'll tell you what, amen, God can save anybody. God can save anyone. Amen. Like the old game we used to play, rich man, beggar man, poor man, thief, doctor, lawyer, and Indian chief. God can save them all. Hallelujah. He said, with men it's impossible. You know what he was saying? With man nobody can be saved. With man nobody can be washed. With man nobody can be forgiven. But not with God. Hallelujah. Praise God. I feel the Holy Ghost here tonight. I'm talking about yes, Lord. If somebody could just say, yay, Lord. Here come these blind men in there. Hallelujah. Jesus says to them, y'all believe I'm able to do this? Do you believe that I'm able to do this? Yes, Lord. Can somebody say, yes, Lord?
1: Yes, Lord.
0: Keep on saying it. I'm going to ask you a question. I want you to say, yes, Lord. Do you believe that I'm able to do this? Do you believe I'm able to save your loved ones? Do you believe I'm able to answer your prayers? Do you believe I'm able to fill you with the Holy Ghost? Do you believe I'm able to fill you with the gifts of the Spirit? Do you believe I'm able to give you faith? Do you believe I'm able to heal? Do you believe I'm able to move? Do you believe I'm able to send revival? Do you believe I'm able to work in your situation? Do you believe I'm able to turn your situation around? Come on. Yes, Lord, they said. You believe I'm able to do this? Yes, Lord, I believe it. Hallelujah. Thank God, I believe if we could just say, yes, Lord. The Bible said he's able to do exceedingly abundantly above all that we can ask or think, according to the power that worketh in us. He said, according to your faith be it unto you. And immediately they was healed. Woo! I want you to know, anybody that's got the yes, Lord, has got enough faith to receive from God. devil said, you ain't got enough faith. You don't have enough faith to get that miracle. You don't have enough faith to get that anointing from God. You don't have enough faith. You got too much weakness. I want y'all to listen to me tonight. This is the point of my message. I'm preaching on yes, Lord. I want you to know I felt like the Lord dealt with me. If you got enough faith to say yes, Lord, you got enough faith to receive healing. Hallelujah. He's the one that does it. Faith is imparted. Glory to God. Do you believe that I'm able to do this? Yes, Lord. Hallelujah. There's no telling what God will do in your life. There's no telling what God will do in your home, in your marriage, in your children, in your family, in your life. Amen. Hallelujah. Is anybody in here, amen, ever seen God answer prayer? I said, is anybody in here ever seen God answer prayer? Is anybody, can I get a witness tonight? Has anybody here at Old Paths ever seen God answer prayer? Hallelujah. Yes, Lord. Do you believe I'm able? Yes, Lord. Hallelujah. Worship the Lord tonight, church. Amen. God wants to do it for you in 2016. Amen. He's the God of all gods. Woo! Hallelujah. Hallelujah. Hallelujah. Holy Ghost, have your way. The Lord's encouraging you right now. I said the Lord's encouraging your faith right now. The Lord's encouraging you right now. Hallelujah. Praise God, praise God, praise God, praise God. With men it's impossible, but not with God. For with God all things are possible. I believe it's time that we, as the church of God, start believing God for the impossible. I said it's time that we start believing Him for the impossible. That He's going to do it. I believe tonight God wants somebody to rise up and in faith declare that God's going to do it for you. Hallelujah. Thank you, Jesus. Thank you, Jesus. Oh, God. Oh, God. Oh, God. Oh, God. For surely I will hear from heaven. For surely I will forgive sin. For surely I will heal your land. For surely I will heal your family. For surely I will heal your situation. For surely, saith the Lord, if my people, if you as an individual, if you as a wife, if you as a daughter, if you as a husband, or you as a son, or you as a person, would join with me, saith the Lord, in faith. Get connected to me, saith God in prayer. I will surely do it. Hallelujah. I will surely do it. Have not I spoken unto you promises, and you've seen those promises come to pass? Have not I given you promises, and you've seen them accomplished? Surely, saith the Lord, I will do the impossible if you will believe me. I will do the great things for you, saith the Lord. Hallelujah. Church, I feel the Holy Ghost in here. God's telling somebody. Amen. God's telling somebody right here. I want you to look at what I've already done. I want you to look at what I've already done. The Lord's saying, I want you to look close. Amen. At what you thought was impossible, saith the Lord. I want you to look at what you thought would never happen. I want you to look at what I've done close to you, saith the Lord. And I did it, saith the Lord. Now believe me for the greater. Believe me for the higher, saith the Lord. For surely the Lord is speaking to someone tonight and saying, look at what you can see is miracles that has been taking place. And you never dreamed that they would happen. Hallelujah. But the Lord is saying, believe me for the greater. And I'm going to do it for you too, saith the Lord. Hallelujah, Jesus. Hallelujah, Jesus. Hallelujah, Jesus. I think it's time somebody have a Jericho march around this place. I think it's time somebody get refilled with the power of the Holy Ghost in this place. I think it's time somebody, amen, reach up closer to God. Amen, and say, Lord, I believe. grave. Lord, it's me. It's not my brother nor my sister, but it's me, oh Lord, standing in the need of prayer. I believe you, Lord. Yes, Lord. Begin to cry it out. Yes, Lord. Yes, Lord. Hallelujah. Do you believe that I'm able? Yes, Lord. Do you believe I can fill you with the Holy Ghost? Yes, Lord. Yes, Lord. Yes, Lord. Yes, Lord. Hallelujah, Jesus. Hallelujah, Jesus. Hallelujah, Jesus. Hallelujah, Lord. Hallelujah, hallelujah. Yes, Lord. Yes, Lord. Yes, Lord. Yes, Lord. Hallelujah, hallelujah, hallelujah, Jesus. Thank you, Jesus. Thank you, Lord. Thank you, Jesus. Thank you, Lord. Hallelujah, hallelujah, hallelujah, hallelujah. Hallelujah, hallelujah, hallelujah, hallelujah. Yes, Lord. I believe you, Lord. Yes, Lord. I believe you, Lord. Yes, Lord. God's going to do it. God's going to do it. God's going to do it. Yes, Lord. Yes, Lord. Yes, Lord. Thank you, Jesus. Thank you, Jesus. Thank you, Lord. Thank you, Jesus. Thank you.

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1: Bow to lift my hands and praise the Lord. Ain't gonna let old Satan get me down. Oh, why should I sit here till I die? 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Ain't gonna walk out of this valley with my Lord. Oh,

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2: And it reads like this. Isaiah 43:2, it says, when thou passest through the water, I will be with thee, and through the rivers they shall not. Hold on, let's back up. When thou passest through the waters, I will be with thee, and through the rivers they shall not overflow thee. When thou walkest through the fire, thou shalt not be burned. Neither shall the flame kindle upon thee. And I want to turn it over to Psalm 50, verse 15, I think it is. If that, hold on. Yeah, Psalm 50:15, is a call to me in the day of trouble, and I will deliver thee, and thou shalt glorify me. Will you pray with me?
3: Lord, we're so thankful today. Thank you for this day. Thanks for the word of God, Lord. That's all we got left. And Heavenly, there's a vast way that your word feels changed. Lord, bless be the word of God that gets to us tonight. Help us to get closer. And everything we'll pray for in Jesus' name.
2: I got a little note right here I wanted to read. It says, I will be with thee. He will be present with them in the greatest difficulties and dangers. To those who are the children of God through faith in Christ, God has created and redeemed us. We belong to Him, and He knows each one of us by name. When we pass through troubles and afflictions, we will not be destroyed, for He is with us. We are His precious and honored in His sight, objects of His love and grace. Look to somebody inside of you and say, we're objects of His love and grace. I'm telling you tonight, He is always right there for His name.
4: Amen.
2: You know, my Bible tells me He's a refuge for the oppressed. We must run to Him. I'm telling you, when you run to that refuge place, when you run to that hiding place, He's right there with you. It don't matter how hot the battle is or how behind the flames they seem to be kindling, He's right there with you. It reminds me of the children of Israel when they had the Red Sea in front of them, and the Pharaoh and his household and all his chariots behind him. I tell you, it seemed like he was between a rock and a hard place. It seemed like he didn't have nowhere to go. But I'm telling you, my God, He took him. He parted the Red Sea for him, and he walked by on dry ground. And I tell you, when the Egyptians tried to do it, my God, He took and lifted up the loosened their lug nuts, so to speak. I tell you, their wheels fell off of them old chariots, and the sea didn't overtake them. I'm telling you.

0: right in the midst of the flame, right in the midst of the trial, he's with you. He said in these words, he said, I'll never leave you. I'll never forsake you. I will be with you to the end. He's right there with you. It don't matter how hot the trial seems to be, he's with you. He's with you. I'm telling you, I brought it up before. It reminds me of those three Hebrew boys when he got thrown into a fiery furnace. I'm telling you, old Nebuchadnezzar, he looked into that furnace and he seen four men walking. That tells me he's right there. He's not going to leave you. He's going to be with you.
1: Right,
0: as long as we walk hand in hand with him. And so many times here in these last days, the enemy's trying to come against the mind and say, where is thy God? Where is the one you trust? But I'm telling you, he's right there.
1: That's right.
0: He's right there tonight. All we have to do is believe him in faith. He's right there.
1: Right.
0: He's right there. I'm telling you, you have earthly friends to leave you. You have family members that are apart from you. But I'm telling you, he's always there. He's a big brother to me. He's wanted to stick closer than a brother. When times get hard, when trials get rough, he's right there. He's right there.
1: Yeah.
0: He approves himself of God to you. If you'll let him be God, he approves himself to you.
1: He will. Right in.
0: So many times it seemed like I got down and out, and I was heavy burden and heavy laden, and had things coming against me, and he'd speak to me. He says, son, I'm right there. Just cast it upon me. Cast all your care upon me, for I care for you.
1: Right in.
0: That's what kind of God we serve. He's right there. He says, trust in the Lord with all thy heart. Lean not on thy own understanding. In all thy ways acknowledge him. And he'll direct thy path.
1: Right.
0: He's right there tonight. He's right there. We can feel him. We can feel his spirit. We can feel him when he ministers to us. I'm telling you, it's no more than Elijah. I tell you, the Lord had to speak to him. He said, what doest thou here, Elijah? You know, Elijah was in that hard place. He was packed up into a cave. But God didn't leave him.
1: Right.
0: He was right there.
1: Right.
0: You know, he was one that thought he was standing alone. But he said, right at this present time, I had 7,000 men that hadn't bowed a knee to the image of Baal. You ain't alone. You ain't by yourself.
1: Right.
0: I'm telling you, he's with you.
1: Right.
0: He's with you tonight. Who am I preaching to? Who am I preaching to tonight? It seems like all the fiery darts of hell wants to come against the child of God. But I'm telling you, he's right there. He said, fear thou not. I am with thee. In Isaiah 41:10, he said, I be not dismayed, for I am thy God. I will strengthen thee. Yea, I will uphold thee with the right hand of my righteousness.
1: Amen.
0: Who am I preaching to tonight? He's right there. He's right there. There's so many times you might feel like you're all alone. But you're not alone.
1: Right.
0: You're not alone in this thing. You know, we just like a mighty army. We keep marching forward.

0: He's right there.
1: Yes.
0: He's right there.
1: Yes.
0: You know, sometimes we just got to fall on our face and we just got to thank Him for where we at and where He's taking us to. I tell you tonight, if it wasn't for valleys, if it wasn't for low places tonight, I wouldn't know what God can do. But I'm telling you tonight, He's with you in the valley. He's the rose of Sharon. I'm telling you, in the valley, start picking some roses. He's the rose of Sharon. He's always moving.
1: Right.
0: He's right there for you.
1: Right.
0: Lord, just help us tonight. Just help us tonight. I don't know who it's for tonight, but I'm telling you, even though He slayed me, I will trust Him.
1: Right.
0: I will trust Him if the enemy slays me. You know, it's the one I brought up before. Oh, Job, he's the one who desired. He didn't want to desire to be in the presence of God. He desired to be in the Word more than his necessary food. But I'm telling you, there was a time when the enemy oppressed him. It was a time when the head was lifted up. It was that time. But the Lord was right there.
1: Yes, that's right.
0: He said, you do what you want to in my own word. No, Brother Job, you do what you want to. But spare his life.
1: Right.
0: I'm telling you tonight, there's nothing that the enemy can do to you.
1: Right.
0: Not unless it goes before the throne. Not unless it goes to the Lord. The Lord's got to give him permission. He's got to give him permission to heat up the fire. To go through a trial. I'm telling you, the trial of your faith is more precious than pure gold tonight.
2: Right.
0: You know, you're going to be tried as silver. You know, we don't come forth as pure gold. I'm telling you, when silver is tried, I might have brought it up before. You know, it comes up. They heat up the fire under it. They heat up under the fire under it. And all that bubbles forth. And they start dipping off the draws. They start dipping off that. They're no good. I'm telling you, we're going through the refinery. And we're coming forth as pure.
1: Praise God.
0: Well, go forth as pure. We His children. We've been bought with a price. We've been bought with the precious blood of Jesus Christ of Calvary.
1: That's right. Yes.
0: And He's not going to lead you out into a wilderness to die.
1: Right.
0: He's not going to lead you to a wilderness to die. But He takes you through. He'll take you through it. He'll take you through it. I'm telling you, in troubled waters, you may seem like you're going through, but He's right there.
2: Right, amen.
0: You know, I was talking to some before church tonight. You know, it seems like tonight we throw out the lifeline to people. We keep throwing it out, and people don't want to grab hold of the lifeline. I'm telling you, Jesus Christ is that lifeline. You need to grab hold of Him. You need to yoke up with Him. That's what we need tonight.
1: That's right. That's right.
0: You know, He's going to be with us when we're His. He's going to be with us through the fires.
1: Yes.
0: He's going to be with us through the trials. He's going to be with us through the perilous times. He's going to be with us through the times.
1: Right.
0: You know, there's so many times. You look at what old Apostle Paul, he went through. You know, he suffered shipwreck a night and a day out in the deep. I'm telling you, but the Lord stood by him. He stood by all of them with him in the boat. He said, my God told me that none of us shall perish but only the boat. I'm telling you, we got to stay in the boat. We got to be on the boat. We got to be in the harbor. We got to be in the safety of Jesus Christ. And He's going to see us through.
1: Yeah.
0: He's our refuge. He's our hiding place. He's our strong tower tonight. He's our rock. He's our God.
1: That's right.
2: That's right.
0: You know, we're more than a conqueror through Him.
1: Yes.
0: We're more than conquerors. We're victorious tonight through Him. We got the victory. All we have to do is run this race. Run the race that's set before us. You know, you have the enemy coming against you. But my Bible tells me when the enemy comes in like a flood, then the Spirit of the Lord arise up a standard against him.
1: Right.
0: He's right there. That's what kind of God we serve.
2: That's right, amen.
0: Who am I preaching to? He says in His Word, He said there's no temptation taking you such as coming to man. Whatever temptation, he'll make a way out for you to be able to bear. He's got an exit door if we'll use it.
1: That's right. Amen.
0: He'll make a way out for you. Who am I preaching to tonight? I tell you, he's right there. So many times we try to handle stuff all by ourselves. They say, well, this ain't no church matter. This ain't no matter of the church. But yes, it is. Everything is a church matter. Everything the Lord cares about, whether it's big or small, you need to be taking it before the throne of grace tonight.
1: That's right. Amen.
0: Who am I preaching to? He's a refuge. You know, back in the old Bible, you know, they had refuge cities. Back in the old Bible, they had three on the underside of Jordan and three on this side of Jordan. And any time a man took and killed another man or anything like that, he had to run to one of these refuge cities. He had to run to one of them. And he had to take it over there. For a man that's sick of blood won't be sick of his life. I'm telling you, he had to stay in that refuge city. That's the only way he was protected. But I'm telling you tonight, we got a refuge tonight. His name is Christ Jesus. And we got to run to him.
1: Right.
0: We got to run to him tonight.
1: Right.
0: We got to run to him.
1: Yes, bless the Lord.
0: I have, you know, been around my mother, and she said, I don't know what I'm going to do with my grown boys and my grown children. They worry me to death. You know what I say tonight? I say get to a place in God. Get your heart right with God. That's what you need to do. And drop them at an altar and leave it there. That's what you got to do. And he'll walk with you. And he'll talk with you. And he'll take care of you tonight.
1: Right.
0: He's a refuge for us. Well, that's what we got to do. You know, sometimes it's hard to take and cast back all that the enemy wants to come against the mind with. But we need to push it back, and we need to be quick to go to an altar of prayer and say, Lord, save my family. Save my children. Lord, I know, Lord, there seem to be trouble sometimes.

0: now be yours. Do with them what you will. I'm telling you tonight, that's what you got to do. That's what you got to do tonight. Drop them at the altar. That's the best place to put them at. Put them in our all-seeing eye of God. Put them in His hands. I'm telling you, He knows best.
1: That's right.
2: Right. That's right.
0: You know, that's where we get a lot of hardship at. It's through our own children. It's through our own household. It's through our own family. But that's what we got to do. We got to learn to take them to the altar and leave them there.
2: That's right.
1: Bless Him, Lord.
0: You know, I don't know. I think this right here might be a prayer, something for prayer here. I don't know. But that's what we need to do. We need to start writing their names and putting them in there.
2: Right.
0: I'm telling you, He desires to do a work.
2: Yeah.
0: He desires to do a work for your family. I'm telling you, He desires to lift that up off of you. He desires to lift that burden from you tonight. He desires to do it. If we could just put them on the altar and leave them there.
1: Right.
0: You know, it's just like me. I tell my son all the time, son, you need to get in church. You need to get in the house of God. That's the only way we're going to make it these days. I'm telling you tonight, when they in the world, all the hardships, when the enemy comes against them, I'm telling you, they ain't got nobody fighting for them. But if we can get them in the house of God, we can get them converted over, then we got somebody to fight for them.
1: That's right, amen.
0: A man without God is a man most miserable tonight. You know, I was foolish. I was one who served my God from my youth up. But I got wasted years like I brought up before. But I know who I serve tonight. And I know who I run to. It's no more than Apostle Paul. Who did he run to when he had a thorn in the flesh? He had a messenger of Satan that bothered him. He run to the Lord. He said, will you remove it? He prayed thrice that it might be removed. And the Lord told him, He said, my grace is sufficient for you, boy. In weakness is my power made perfect.
1: That's right.
0: It's in your weakness. I'm telling you, it's in weakness tonight. When I am weak, then He is strong.
2: Right.
0: He's strong on my behalf when I am weak.
2: Right.
0: How many in here tonight ever gets weak? I'm telling you, when I'm weak, that's when He's fighting for me. He's fighting for me. I'm telling you, He's got one in my corner. He'll give Satan the knockout blow. He's got to flee. He's got to take His hand off of you. I'm telling you, that's what kind of God I serve. He's right there.
1: That's right.
0: He's right there.
2: Right.
0: Let me go on. I'm going to have something up here I want to bring out. I'm going to turn it over to Psalms 46. I think where I want to go right quick. There's a reason like this. He said, God is our refuge and strength, a very present help in trouble. Therefore will not we fear, through the earth be removed, and through the mountains be carried into the midst of the sea, through the waters thereof roar, and be troubled, through the mountains shake with swellings thereof. There is a river, the stream whereon one may be made glad. The city of God is the holy place of His tabernacle. I'm telling you tonight, I might go through hard places, but I want to enter in. I want to enter into that secret place. I want to get along with God and ask Him to help me with my burdens, to help me with my trials. I'm telling you, when you try to handle them yourself, that's when you go down. I tell you, I go back to the book of Jonah, and I will preach it one of these days. He

0: where your help comes from.
1: Right.
2: Amen.
0: You know, I think he said he went down to Joppa and he paid the fare there with the boat. Then he went down into the parting ship and went down into the well ferry. He went down. Anytime you try to get away from God, anytime you don't ask him to help you, you on your way down.
1: Right.
0: Who am I preaching to tonight? He's your refuge. He's your only hope tonight. We got to pray. We got to seek him and ask him to help us. He wants us in all these troubled waters. He wants to send them upon the child of God. You know, that's what he wants to do. But I'll tell you tonight, it's no more than he told the disciples when he said, let's get on the boat and go to the other side of the lake. He didn't say, let's perish, go to the other side. He told them what was. He said, get on the boat and go to the other side of the lake. You know, and as he was going to the other side of the lake, y'all know the story. The wind started blowing. Waves started taking and overfilling the boat. And he said in the word there, he was in the hinder part of the ship, asleep on a pillow. And they awoke him and said, "Carest thou not, we perish." And he arose and rebuked the winds. And he said, "Where is thy faith?" I'm asking you tonight, where is thy faith at?
2: Right. Right, amen.
0: He's with you. He's with you. Yes, he's with you tonight.
1: Yes,
0: I tell you, you know, I didn't know how to go tonight with this. But I'm telling you one thing. As long as you got Christ on your side, he's with you.
1: Yes.
0: As long as you yoke up with him, he's going to carry you.
1: Right.
0: He's going to carry you all the way. You look at David, how many trials and how many afflictions he went through. You know, he had Saul that was coming behind him trying to kill him. But I'm telling you, not through it all, the Lord was right there. He was right there. There was one place in Scripture where it told a deep sleep fell upon Saul and upon his men. And I think David went in and he might have took, it might have been, I can't remember what it was. It might have been a little water or something. I can't remember what it was. But I'm telling you, a deep sleep come upon them men. I tell you, there was one time David took and cut off Saul's robe. I tell you, he could have killed him. David could have killed him right then. But he said, "I will not stretch forth my hand against God's anointed." I tell you, the Lord was with David. He might have had his downfalls. He might have had his shortcomings. But he was right there with old David through it all. Right. He'll never leave you tonight.
1: Right.
0: He'll never leave you.
1: Yes.
0: He'll never leave you.
1: Right.
0: Only way you'll get left if you leave him.
2: That's right.
0: How many people in today's time is throwing in the towel? They throw in the towel. Says, "I can't take no more." But I'm telling you tonight, it ain't time to throw in the towel. It's time to fight. It's time to fight to get final faith. It's time to lay hold of eternal life tonight.
1: Right.
0: Fight a good fight.
1: Yes.
0: You know, Apostle Paul, he had a victorious testimony. In each and every one of us tonight, we can have the same testimony.
1: Right.
0: We can be victorious. We can go through here victorious tonight.
1: Right. Right.
0: You know, he said, "I fought a good fight. I kept the faith. Therefore, what's laid up for me is a crown of righteousness. The righteous judge should give me in that day, but not to me only, but to all that love is appearing." I'm telling you tonight, it's going to be crowned. We can all wear one.
1: That's right.
0: We can wear one tonight if we get on the right path.
2: That's right.
0: We get on the straight gate. I'm telling you, we can wear one. I'm telling you tonight, the one that endures to the end, the same shall be
1: right.
0: Saved. You're going to go through trials. You're going to go through tribulations. You're going to go through hardships. Well, I thank you, old Timothy, of your hardship as a good soldier of Jesus Christ.
1: Right.
0: We got to do it. We got to endure hardships tonight.
1: Right.
0: If so many comes our way.
2: That's right.
0: But endure it. You know, I want to be a soldier that's patient. You know, so many times it seems like my patience has put to a test. But my Bible tells me that patience has its perfect work. Well, then I'm going to have its perfect way tonight.
1: Right.
0: That's what we have to do. You know, so many times when you witness it to your children, it seems like it's falling on deaf ears. But I'm telling you, it's doing what it's set forth to do. They taking it, they listening to it. I'm telling you, one of these days, they're going to come on into the fold of God.
1: Right.
0: We can't give up.
1: That's right.
0: We can't give up.
1: Yes.
0: I'm telling you, right when you quit praying for that child, right when you quit praying for that grandchild, something happened. And in eternity.
2: That's right.
0: I'm telling you tonight, you might seem like it's not going nowhere. But that's why we got to have that patience. Have its perfect work.
1: Right.
0: Be patient with them. I'm telling you this so many times. I lose my patience with my boy. I want to take and put my finger up to his head and say, son, you hard-headed. You hard-headed. You need to get on into the house of God. You need to stay on out for God. I'm telling you, when you run, you ain't running nowhere. You're going to run right on into the arms of God. If you're not careful, that's where you're going. Shut up, Eddie. I feel the Holy Ghost out in here. You can't run from a Savior.
2: Right, amen. Come on.
0: You know, Jonah tried to run. But where did he end up at? Right where he's supposed to win the first time. He ended up in Nineveh. He ended up preaching the word to them.
1: Right.
3: Amen.
0: And he was right there with him.
1: Yes.
0: He was right there with him. These altars open tonight. They open. They open for you. Thank you, the Lord's good.
1: Yes, he is.
0: He's good to us. He's that refuge for you tonight. You know, a man can preach his heart out and he can throw out the lifeline. But you ain't really, if you ain't willing to grab a hold of the rabble, to grab a hold of the land until you go down, that's where you're going. That's where you're.
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6: The quarter on and all of a sudden the volume goes sky high. Don't know why. But we'll get it. We'll survive. I hope. Amen. Turn with us again this morning. 1 John. 1 John chapter 3. We want to pick up where we left off last Sunday. 1 John chapter 3, starting at verse 3. Well, let's just back up and start at verse 1. Amen. Behold, what manner of love the Father hath bestowed upon us, that we should be called the sons of God. Therefore the world knoweth us not, because it knew him not. Beloved, now are we the sons of God, and it doth not yet appear what we shall be. But we know that when he shall appear, we shall be like him, for we shall see him as he is. And every man that hath this hope in him purifieth himself, even as he is pure. Whosoever committeth sin transgresseth also the law, for sin is the transgression of the law. And ye know that he was manifested to take away our sins, and in him is no sin. Whosoever abideth in him sinneth not. Whosoever sinneth hath not seen him, neither known him. Little children, let no man deceive you. He that doeth righteousness is righteous, even as he is righteous. either commit a sin is of the devil, for the devil sinneth from the beginning. For this purpose the Son of God was manifest, that he might destroy the works of the devil. Whosoever is born of God doth not commit sin, for his seed remaineth in him, and he cannot sin, because he is born of God. In this the children of God are manifest, and the children of the devil. Whosoever doeth not righteousness is not of God, neither he that loveth not his brother. Amen. You may be seated. There's so many tremendous truths in this scripture reading this morning. Amen. Brother Jerry, you want to get me some water? I appreciate that. Fresh water anyhow. When we read the Bible, we need to understand two things. One, God is holy. Two, sin is black. And when we come to the realization how awful sin appears in the eyes of God, God, when he looks at sin, he frowns. God hates sin, though he loves the sinner. And we ought not ever lose sight of the fact that God loves sinners. While we were yet sinners, Christ died for us. Amen. So I'm glad that God loves sinners. But God hates sin. I don't know as I've ever seen a generation since I've been preaching as what we have to deal with now in American culture. People feel like that they can just keep right on sinning and die and go to heaven when they die. But God is not going to excuse sin, no matter where or who is involved. We sometimes, thank you, brother, we sometimes make exceptions because of who it is, or they are our friends or related to us. But God never excuses sin. To God, sin is despicable. It is because of sin that we have the vast amount of crime that we've got in America right now, just because of sin. And because of Adam and Eve partaking of that fruit, that forbidden fruit in the Garden of Eden, sin passed upon all human race. We're all sinners. Someone said one time, said, "I'm just a sinner saved by grace." If you're saved by grace, you're no longer a sinner. And if you're sinning, you're not saved by grace. Help me here. I mean, I just read that to you out of the Bible. Amen. He that committeth sin is of the devil. For the devil sinneth from the beginning. Amen. And there's no excuse in God's divine providence of salvation. There's no excuse for us to have to sin. God's grace is sufficient. Amen. Paul writes to us, and you've heard the verse. It's an old verse that you've heard many times. Paul writes to us in the book of Titus. There's no excuse for sin, you hear me? For the grace of God that bringeth salvation hath appeared unto all men, teaching us or instructing us or telling us, teaching us that denying ungodliness, denying it, come on here, denying it, ungodliness and worldly lust, we should live soberly and righteously and godly in this present world. God, by his divine plan of salvation, has indeed made it possible that we can live free from and above sin. Now, the reason people are sinning is because they want to. Amen. Whosoever you yield your members to obey, his servants you are. Amen. So we have a choice. You don't have to follow sin. I remember a few years ago there was a little saying going around and it became very popular. The devil made me do it. Well, the devil is the author of all sin. The devil sinneth from the beginning. But you have a choice that you make in your own heart and life. And because of that choice, you yield your life or your members of your body to whoever you want to be your master. Amen. That's either God or the devil. And you don't have to follow the devil. You don't have to listen to the devil. You don't have to do what the devil tells you to do. You do have a choice. Thank God we do have a choice. Amen. And so we want to pick up. Last Sunday morning we talked to you about the way that sin begins. And it began in the universe by the fall of Lucifer. Out of Isaiah chapter 14, we talked about that. We talked about sin began in the world by Adam and Eve's rebellion in Genesis chapter 3. And then in Romans chapter 5. Amen. And then we talked to you about sin begins in the individual because the heart is deceitful and desperately wicked. Jeremiah chapter 17, verse 9. And also Matthew chapter 15, verses 18 and 19. We started in the second point, the way sin causes individuals to act. Amen. And sin, are y'all still with me? Sin causes individuals to act deceitfully. Amen. In Hebrews chapter 3 and verse 13, but exhort one another daily while it is called day, lest any of you be hardened through the deceitfulness of sin. And sin itself is not only deceitful, but it makes you become deceitful. And that's where the individual starts. The act of deceitfulness is a result of sin. Amen. And we want to pick up on the next thought, or train of thought this morning.

0: This morning on 2 Peter chapter 2 and verse 10. Ricky, I want you to read that, and I want us to look at this verse. If you have your Bibles, you can turn over there if you want to in 2 Peter chapter 2 and verse 10. Amen. Read, Ricky.
1: But chiefly them that walk after the flesh in the lust of uncleanliness, and despise government. Presumptuous are they, self-willed. They are not afraid to speak evil of dignities.
0: Wait a minute. Hold it right there. Amen. But chiefly, this is the main thrust of this matter. Chiefly. Amen. This is not the end of the line. This is the first thing we need to consider. Them that walk after the flesh, in the lust of uncleanness. Amen. And despise government. Presumptuous. And I want to deal this morning with this word presumptuous. I think it's very important to us. Presumptuous are they. Self-willed. They are not afraid to speak evil of dignities. Amen. Presumptuous. I want to talk to you for just a minute or two this morning on that one word of presumptuous. Amen. And here in 2 Peter chapter 2 and verse 10, presumptuous, it means a daring, audacious, reckless, bold man. Amen. Contemptuous of law. Contemptuous of religion. Amen. Webster says, now that's Strong's definition. Webster says, overstepping due bounds, taking liberties, disregard of normal restraints. Amen. And Ricky, I want you to turn over to Psalms 19 and verse 13. Amen. Well, when we talk about presumptuous sins, that's not only talking about premeditated, you thought about it before you did it. Amen. But rather presumptuous, you're daring, you're reckless, you have a contempt for restraints and for law, for order. Amen. You dare to go beyond the bounds or the limitations. Amen. So we have a generation on our hands in America right now, and even not just out there in the secular world, but right in the church world, we have a generation that dares you to talk about their sin. Just dares you, amen, to reprove them, to tell them they're going to hell if they commit sin. It is a reckless mentality. It is a contempt for anything that is right. Amen. Are y'all still with me this morning? We have a generation on our hands right now that'll cuss in one breath and tell you they're going to heaven in the next. Smoke cigarettes and live like the devil and tell you they're saved just as much as you are and going to heaven. But I want to tell you, if that's true, it's not. But if it were true, everything in the Bible is a lie. Amen. Let every man be a liar and let God be the truth. The Bible is right. When all the dust is settled and our opinions are given and everybody gets through with their arguments, amen, you still have to come back to the basic principles of what God's Word said. Amen. Little children, let no man deceive you. He that doeth righteousness is righteous, even as he is righteous. And he that committeth sin is of the devil. You can't get much plainer than that. Amen. And in Psalms 19, verse 13, won't you read that, Ricky?
1: Keep back thy servant also from presumptuous sins.
0: Keep back thy servant also from presumptuous sins. Amen. And when David used this word presumptuous here, he means arrogant sins, proud sins. I have never seen such a proud, arrogant.

generation in all of my life that when you start talking to them about, amen, what they're doing, how they're living, amen, they become very defensive and arrogant and proud. Don't talk to me. I'm just as good as anybody else. But I want to tell you, amen, sin is damning. Sin will take you to hell. Sin will destroy you. Sin separates you from God. Sin, amen, is deceiving. Sin will deceive you. Amen. Did not the devil, amen, did not Lucifer deceive Eve into eating of the forbidden fruit of the tree of knowledge of good and evil? And you've heard me say this before, and it fits right here, so I'm just going to share it with you again. Amen. The reason that tree of knowledge was forbidden, amen, because it had both kinds of fruit on it, good and evil. And any time you mix good and evil together, it becomes forbidden. There is no relation between good and evil, between right and wrong. There is a gulf between righteousness and unrighteousness as deep, amen, as the bottomless grave, amen, that winds up in eternity. Sin is forbidden. Help me here. Amen. You cannot mix good and evil and come out, amen, being right. It's impossible. Amen. There's no connection between good and evil. Amen. It's black or it's white. Amen. Now, God's word establishes principles of right and wrong. We are the ones who have mixed right and wrong together and come out with a gray. We mix black and white, and we say it's not too bad. Amen. We say, humanity says, well, the Bible doesn't explicitly say that this particular thing is wrong and sinful. Amen. So it must be all right. But you see, there are principles that is laid out in the Bible. Amen. The internet is not mentioned in the Bible. Yeah, come on here. No, it's not. There are a lot of things. Cigarettes are not mentioned in the Bible. Jack Daniel's liquor is not mentioned in the Bible. Come on. Somebody say amen. There are many things that are not mentioned per se by their name. But there are principles that is laid out in the book. Amen. If we read this Bible and believe what it says and it teaches, it leads us into the paths of righteousness. And to violate those principles, come on here, to violate those principles leads us all the way back, amen, to the breaking of one of the Ten Commandments. Amen. Without fail, you can trace that train of thought, amen, by mixing the two together to say, well, this is not too bad. I want to tell you, when you do that and you violate the principle, amen, in God's book, you have destroyed the principle, amen, of living righteous. Amen. Help me here. I know television's not mentioned in the Bible. Amen. But there are principles that is laid out in the Bible. Amen. The psalmist said, I will set no wicked thing before my eyes. Amen. Amen. Help me here. I know your particular case may not be mentioned, but when you read the scripture, I'm amazed at the number of people in our generation that does not even read the Bible. They don't read it. They don't. They go to church. They're religious. They go to, amen, their church, and they just depend upon somebody else to tell them, amen, and come on here. And if their preacher or says you're doing good, just, amen, keep on going. Never mentions sin. Never mentions what they're doing is wrong. Amen. Well, my preacher said it's okay. But what about God? What about the Bible? Amen. That is the final authority on any subject when it comes to heaven or hell. Amen. Come on here. Amen. And ye know that he was manifested, Jesus was manifested to take away

0: sins, and in him is no sin. Whosoever abideth in him and is in Christ sinneth not. N-O-T. Come on here. Hit me here. Sinneth not. Amen. And I want to say here this morning, I'm feeling better anyhow. Amen. Christ came to take away our sins. And if you still have sin, or you're still committing sin, or you're still doing sin, it is proof that you have not truly repented of your sin. Amen. And ye know that he was manifested to take away our sin, and in him, that is in Christ, amen, is no sin. Help me here. It shocks me. Amen. It really does. I've heard good men, and sometimes good preachers that I like, amen, make the statement that so-and-so, amen, they've been doing something, and I know it's a sin, and they've been sinning for 10 years. Amen. But they'll probably go to heaven when they die. I said, if that is true, then everything in this book and these scriptures that I have read to you this morning, amen, is not true. He that committeth sin is of the devil. That's pretty strong. Amen. That's not what I'm teaching to you. That's what God's word says. Amen. Amen. And we have a generation right now in our American culture, and I fear that it is strongly becoming effective in the Pentecostal and holiness churches. Amen. That they feel like that they can sin a little bit every day, and that little bit becomes a whole lot after a while, because the heart is corrupt and vile and wicked. Amen. Still die and go to heaven when they, amen, leave this world. But I want to tell you, sin is of the devil. If you don't get anything else I tell you this morning, you get that. Sin is of the devil. For the devil sinneth from the beginning. Amen. Presumptuous are they, contemptuous of law, contemptuous of, amen, any limitations, amen, overstepping due bounds, taking liberties, disregard for normal restraints, amen. And that's what the psalmist was saying to us: deliver me from this attitude of my presumptuous, reckless, arrogant, proud sin. Amen. So, sin causes individuals to become lustful. Sin causes individuals to become rebellious. In Deuteronomy chapter 9, Deuteronomy chapter 9, verse 7. Ricky, turn over there. I want you to read that. And while he's turning over there, in Luke chapter 15, amen, verses 11 through 13, and everybody knows the story about the prodigal son that left his father's house and went into a far country. It's nothing new. You've heard the story many times over. Amen. But sin will cause you to act in a rebellious manner. And let me say this, amen, that prodigal son, when he was getting ready to leave his father's house, amen, he said, Father, give me the portion of goods that falleth to me. It's mine. I want it. And the father gave it to him. Now, I want to tell you, God will not make you live right when you don't want to live right. No, you won't. He's given you a power of choice. Is it possible that the father could have said to his prodigal son, no, I'm not going to do it. No, you're not getting it. You hear me? Amen. Come on here. this son rebelled against his father's instructions and limitations. He wanted to do his own thing. Give me of the portion of goods that falleth to me. And his father gave it to him. Now, I'm going to see if I can say this in the right context. You see, God gave us the power of choice. I can if I want to. Come on here. I can serve God with all of my heart if I want to. Or if I choose, I can serve the devil and sin and the flesh and the lust. That's my choice. But I've seen many people. Come on, I'm going to talk to you or get right down where we are this morning. I've seen many people that make the choice and rejoice that God let them. I have the right to choose. You can. This abortion thing. Amen. Are y'all still here? Amen. This abortion thing, you know, they call themselves pro-choice. Pro-choice. It's my choice. It is. But the strange thing is, God lets them make that choice. Huh? God leaves them to make that choice without ever trying to stop them other than dealing with their heart. They ought not to do it. But God lets them do it because it's their choice. But when the repercussions come and the consequences come of what they have done, then they want to blame God for it. Huh? It's God's fault now. Amen. Because all this trouble's come. Amen. And I don't know how many women that have had an abortion. Amen. They go through trauma afterwards. Amen. They sometimes have to have psychiatric help and treatment. Amen. Are y'all still with me? Amen. Because of what they have done at the moment they were doing it, the choice that they made, they never thought about the consequences. They never dealt about the consequences. They never gave it even a thought that sometime down the road they're going to wish to God they had never had that done. Amen. The trauma, the mental anguish, amen, that comes with of what they did. Now they want to blame God. Why did God allow me to have these kind of thoughts? It's God's fault now. It's really not. It's your fault because of you made the choice. Amen. Amen. And the consequences of our sin is what the devil never wants you to see before you make the choice. Years ago, I dealt with a man. Amen. He had done a terrible thing. And if I was tell you who it was, you'd know him. Amen. I ain't telling you. It's none of your business. Praise God. Isn't that good to say that? But he did a terrible thing. And he said to me, sometime later, I mean, quite a while later, matter of fact, several months later, he had repented and got it fixed and asked God to forgive him. Amen. And he said to me one day, he said, why don't people leave me alone? Why do people talk about me? Why do people say things? Why don't they forget it? Come on here. I said, that's the consequences. The wages. That's part of the wages. The effects. The consequences. That's anguish. That's mental torment. Amen. Come on here. And it's not always church people, just run-of-the-mill people out there, secular people on the job say things to you, amen, about past sins in your life, amen, and they'll bring it up to you later down through the years, amen, and you say, why don't they forget it? Because that's part of the consequences. That's what the devil does not want you to see before you make the choice. There's always after effects. There's always consequences that goes with that sin, that choice to make sin what it is. Amen. No wonder the Apostle Paul in his writing said to us emphatically, oh, that men would see sin as exceedingly sinful. If they could just understand that there's consequences to pay. Yeah. You hear me? Did you know? Help me, Lord. I'm in deep water this morning, but I'm telling you what the Bible said. Did you know that the Bible said that the sins of the father is visited on the second, third, and fourth generation? There's consequences that the devil never wants you to see. And I'm of the opinion if we could see what lies down the road because of the choice for sin in the world that we have made, many of us would have never taken that road. And when the prodigal son got down the road and he wound up in the hog pen, amen, he came back to his father and said, make me as one of the hired servants. Not even worthy to be called your son. Now I want to tell you, there's a vast difference in the attitude that prodigal son left with and the attitude he came back with. Amen. And when we understand that sin has its consequences. I don't know how many through the years of preaching and pastoring church here and other places as well. I don't know how many people has come to me and said, Brother Savage, if I had only known what the consequences would have been, I would have never, ever made the wrong choice. But the devil don't want you to see the consequences. In Deuteronomy chapter 9, verse 7.
1: Remember and forget not how thou provokest the Lord thy God to wrath in the wilderness from the day that thou didst depart out of the land of Egypt until ye came unto this place. Ye have been rebellious against the Lord.
0: Sin causes rebellion. It causes people to be rebellious. And sometimes there would have been times in your life that you would have never, ever thought about being rebellious. But when you gave in to that wrong choice, all of a sudden that ugly, ugly head of rebellion made its appearance. Rebellion is as a sin of witchcraft. Worse than. Man. I mean, witchcraft is horrible. Come on here. Witchcraft is horrible. But did you understand that God regards rebellion worse than the sin of witchcraft? Man, when you look at sin the way God looks at sin and God sees sin, amen, all of a sudden you take on a whole new perspective. Amen. And I'm rebelling against authority because of sin. I'm acting the way I'm acting because of sin. Amen. I'm doing what I'm doing because of sin. Amen. And the soul that sinneth, it shall die. Amen. And sin will cause you to rebel against God. Sin will cause you to rebel against mom and daddy. Sin will cause you to rebel against the church. Sin will make you rebel against the preacher. Sin will make you rebel against God's book. Amen. Sin is, amen, that ugly head of rebellion is not the problem. It's sin that is the problem. Amen. Amen. All right. The way sin affects God. And let's see how sin has an effect on God. Amen. Let me see here. I think we want to do something else before we get there. Sin leaves individuals guilty before God. Romans chapter 3 and verse 19. I didn't give Ricky all these scriptures before time. He wouldn't have had enough room to hold them all anyhow. Amen. Romans chapter 3 verse 19 makes you guilty before God. Amen. Read it.
1: Now we know that what things soever the law saith, it saith to them who are under the law, that every mouth may be stopped and all the world may become guilty before God.
0: The whole world becomes guilty before God. It's not that I don't want to be guilty. You are guilty because of sin. Amen. Whatsoever things the law saith. Amen. The law. What law? God's law. God's law. Somebody said to me one time, said, Brother Savage, amen, the Ten Commandments belong in the Old Testament. Now, I got news for you, my friend. Every one of the Ten Commandments, with the exception of one, is rehearsed in the New Testament. And the principles of it is rehearsed in the New Testament. Amen. Thou shalt not steal. The New Testament put it in a little different word, but it's the same thing. Let him that stole steal no more. Amen. Thou shalt not bear false witness. Amen. The New Testament said all liars shall have their part in the lake, the fire that burneth with brimstone. Thou shalt not commit adultery. Amen. Am I doing all right this morning? The New Testament made it stronger than even the Old Testament verse. The New Testament, Jesus said in the Sermon on the Mount, amen, I say unto you, he that looketh upon a woman to lust after her hath committed adultery with her already in his heart. Amen. That's stronger than the Old Testament. Amen. Amen. So what do you mean, Brother Savage? I'm telling you, amen, this morning that we must come to the realization that sin is horrible. Sin is destructive. Sin will damn your soul in hell. Amen. And no sin is going to enter the celestial city of God. None. Amen. Hallelujah. And God's city is holy. His word is holy. God is holy. His spirit is holy. And his people is holy. Amen. That's going to heaven. Amen. And if you're not holy and your life is sinful, amen, and you're doing things that are wrong, amen, you're not going to that celestial city. Amen. You've heard Ralph Cox said, if everybody goes to heaven that says they're going to heaven, God would have to deputize the angels to keep order. Amen. And heaven would be as wicked and vile and, amen, rebellious. Amen. It's what earth is right now. Sin is a holy place full of mercy and of grace. Sin can never enter there. Hallelujah. I want to tell you, amen, every individual stands guilty before God. Sin leaves individuals separated from God. In Isaiah chapter 59, amen. Get over there right quick. Amen. Isaiah chapter 59, amen. Read verse 1 and 2.
1: Behold, the Lord's hand is not shortened that it cannot save, neither his ear heavy that it cannot hear. But your iniquities have separated between you and your God.
0: Your what?
1: Your iniquities.
0: Another word for sin.

0: have separated between you and your God,
1: and therefore,
0: and your sins have hid his face from you that he will not hear.
1: Amen. Amen. Now, either God's word is right and men's lives are wrong. Come on here. Amen. And if men's lives is full of sin and wickedness and iniquity, God said your sins have separated between you and your God, and therefore he cannot, he will not hear your prayer. Amen. I want to tell you this morning, amen, you need to repent of sin if you intend to go to heaven when you die. You've got to repent of your sin. Amen. Without repentance, without any forgiveness, without mercy, amen, you'll die lost. Amen. And any sin that is unrepented, amen, will carry you into eternity lost. How many sins does it take to make a sinner? One. Let him that nameth the name of Christ depart from iniquity. If any man be in Christ Jesus, he is a new creature. All things pass away, and behold, all things become new.
2: Amen. Somebody say amen.
1: Ah, and we know that he was manifest to take away our sin, and in him is no sin. Whosoever abideth in him sinneth not. Whosoever sinneth hath not seen him, neither know him. Can't get much plainer than that. And you stand guilty before God, and you become separated from God because of sin. Amen. Sin leaves individuals condemned before God. We like John chapter 3 and verse 16, and that's a golden text of the Bible, and it is so accurate and true. For God so loved the world that he gave his only begotten Son, that whosoever believeth in him should not perish, but have everlasting life. Verse 17, for God sent not his Son into the world to condemn the world, but that the world through him might be saved. But continue on. Verse 18. He that believeth not is condemned already. You become guilty before God. You become separated from God. And you become condemned by God because of sin. Amen. Let's look at this morning. Ooh, I don't know what I'm going to get through with this morning or not. Amen. The way sin affects God. Amen. I've talked to you about how sin affects you as an individual. How does it affect God? What does God do? Or how does God respond? How does God act? And I want to tell you this morning, amen, God is a jealous God. In 1 Kings chapter 14, Ricky, 1 Kings chapter 14, verse 22. Amen. God is a jealous God. Amen. And he wants you to understand that he's a jealous God. You mean, Brother Savers, God, the Almighty God is jealous. Yep. Amen. Read it.
0: And Judah did evil in the sight of the Lord, and they provoked him to jealousy with their sins, which they had committed above all that their fathers had done.
1: Amen. And they provoked him to jealousy with their sins. 1 Kings chapter 16, amen, verse 2, amen. Not only does sin provoke God to jealousy, but sin makes God angry. Amen. Read.
0: For as much as I exalted thee out of the dust and made thee prince over my people Israel, thou hast walked in the way of Jeroboam,

0: God to wrath. Amen.
1: He that believeth on the Son hath everlasting life, and he that believeth not the Son shall not see life, but the wrath of God abideth on him.
0: The wrath of God abideth on them that believe not. Now, you can argue with God when you get to judgment day. And every one of us are going to stand before God on judgment day. Everyone. No exceptions. And you can tell God he's not fair, because he won't let you go into that celestial city where there is no sin. Amen. But my friend, the wrath of God abideth on them that believe not. God's word is right. Amen. And I want to get to one more before we finish here this morning. And maybe we'll pick up, amen, again later. Maybe next Sunday morning. Amen. Let's look at the way sin is punished. You mean that there is a punishment for sin? I mean, I didn't do anything real bad. No, I didn't do anything real bad. I just got a cookie out of the cookie jar when my mother just told me not to. And her back was turned, or she went in the other room, and something come over me, and I put my hand in the cookie jar, and that cookie stuck to my fingers. And when I pulled my hand out, there was the cookie. And I didn't want to put it back, because it's not nice for somebody else to eat cookie that your fingers has already been on. So I just ate it. Now, what would your mama say if she came back into the room right at the time when the cookie was crumbling in your hands and half of it in your mouth? I doubt that she would be very pleased. She probably would not come over and say, "Oh, you sweet little darling, I just love you so much. I know you did what I told you not to, but it's okay. I'll just hug your neck." No. Most of us that have mamas that love us would never do that to us. Whom the Lord loveth, he chasteneth. And mamas have a way of fixing things. Now, I'm going to tell you. When my mother was young, she used to make fruitcakes. I love fruitcakes. I'm a fruitcake nut. You probably already knew I was a nut, but I mean, I just love good fruitcake. And my mother she made the best fruitcakes of anybody. I mean, and one year, I forget where we was living, but Mama fixed these fruitcakes, and she put them in the dryer because she figures none of us kids could figure out where to find it. She knew I was bad about finding that fruitcake. So she put it in the dryer and wrapped it up in white cloth, maybe a dish towel or something. And she wrapped it up, and she thought she hid it. But my smeller just told me where the fruitcake was. I have a knack for smelling fruitcake. And one day, just a week or two before Christmas, Mama went in to get that fruitcake out of the dryer, and there was only crumbs left. I had ate almost the whole thing. She knew exactly where to come. I mean, she knew exactly who was guilty. And she come to me, and she said, "Why did you do it?" I said, "Mama, I just got a pinch every day. Needless to say, my mother didn't think that was funny. I thought it was a unique answer myself. But my mother didn't take too kindly to that. And if you can understand this vernacular, she went to town and back. And when she got back from town, it took me a while before I wanted to sit down. Amen. And she didn't do that because she wanted to be abusive. No. She didn't do that because she didn't want me to have any fruitcake. She did that to teach me a lesson that what I did was extremely wrong. And so does God. Whom the Lord loveth, he chasteneth. And the wrath of God abides upon those who do not follow his precepts. Now, sin is a horrible thing this morning. I want to tell you, you think, amen, just because Jack Daniels, I need another name. John Doe said, you're okay, you go to heaven when you die if you're committing sin. I want to tell you, John Doe's wrong. I hate to disappoint you. I hate to tell you. Amen. But John Doe's wrong. I don't care. It don't matter. How many preachers tell you, amen, it's all right. If God says it's wrong, it's wrong. It's still a sin. Amen. And sin is going to be punished. Amen. Numbers chapter 32. And I'm getting ready to close. Numbers chapter 32. Amen. Verse 23. Sin is punished in the wicked, in that sin is discovered in their lives. And amen. Proverbs, I believe it is, said, amen. He that covereth his sins shall not prosper. No. Amen. He that covereth or hides it. Amen. Or covers it up. Amen. You're not going to get by. So, you hear me? Amen. If you cover up your sin, amen, you're not going to prosper. But he that confesseth his sin, and then it's not enough to confess it. Amen. Amen. It's good to confess it, but you got to do more than that. Huh? You got to do more than that. You got to forsake it. He that confesseth his sin and forsaketh it shall abundantly have mercy. Amen. And I want to tell you this morning, God is a merciful God. God wants to forgive your sin. God wants to set you free. God wants to cleanse you. God wants to make you fit subject to go to heaven. But he cannot, amen, until you confess it and forsake it. Amen. Amen. Numbers chapter 32 and verse 23. We're going to close here.
1: But if you will not do so, behold, ye have sinned against the Lord, and be sure your sin will find you out.
0: Be sure your sin will find you out. The wages of sin is death. He that soweth to the flesh shall of the flesh reap corruption. He that soweth to the Spirit shall of the Spirit reap life everlasting. Amen. And I want to tell you this morning, amen, oh, I wish you could get this, that sin is awful. Sin is awful. Amen. Sin separates you from God. Sin will make you despicable in the eyes of God. Though God loves you, he hates your sin. Sin kills and destroys. Jesus gives life. Sin separates. Jesus unites. Sin causes upheavals. Jesus speaks peace. Sin causes sickness. Jesus heals. Sin causes storms of strife, but Jesus brings the calm. Sin causes arguments and divides homes and divides individuals. Amen. But Jesus brings tranquility and unites homes. Sin is a robber, but Jesus is a giver. Amen. Now I want to emphatically get you this morning to understand that if you are still in the sinning business, amen, the Bible said, you do not know God. Whosoever abideth in Jesus or in him sinneth not. Whosoever sinneth hath not seen him, neither known him. That's what the Bible said. Father, we thank you this morning for your promised word. We thank you, Lord, for the truth, that ye shall know the truth, and the truth shall set you free. Thank you this morning for your word that you gave us instructions. Oh God, help us this morning to understand whoever sins breaks the law of God, incurs the death penalty. Oh God, help men and women to understand that they've got to face God and they must have it fixed with you before they leave this world. Oh God, I pray, Lord, this morning that you'll cause every individual under the sound of my voice come to the realization they need God's help to be an overcomer and victorious over sin for Christ's sake, we pray. Amen. Everybody stand. Let's come pray this morning. If you're not right with God, you can get right. If there's things in your life that is wrong and sinful, you can get it fixed this morning. But you'll have to ask God to forgive you. Confess it before Him and then forsake it. God will abundantly pardon. If you'll take the first step, He'll take two. Amen. Let's pray today.

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2: And I know we've got a lot on vacation and different things, spring break this week. And the kids won't be able to be in school. So, sorry about that. If you believe that, I've got land in Brooklyn, I'll sell you too. Acts, the fifth chapter. The last couple of days, I've been over at the Allentown camp meeting. They had a wonderful camp meeting and was privileged to be there and enjoyed my time there. And while I was there, you'll know that on Sunday nights, we've been preaching through the book of Acts. And we've been looking at different stories and just kind of unfolding the story of Acts. Sunday night, tonight, I was going to preach this, but I just felt to preach it this morning. And only God really knows why, but I just felt to shift gears this morning. And it's a familiar story to us, but I can honestly say I've heard it referenced, but I cannot think of one time in my entire life I've heard the text taken and someone's preached a story on Ananias and Sapphira. I've referenced it, I've talked about it, thousands of other preachers have. And at first glance, it seems like a very simple story about a couple that gets greedy with their money and they get judged of the Lord. And we preach it as the love of money is the root of all evil. That's probably the oversimplification of the story. And if the Lord will help us, I want to go a little bit deeper this morning about this story. You remember last Sunday night, we talked about Barnabas. It was not a tremendous message, but he was a tremendous man. Barnabas was a wonderful man. So we finished the end of the fourth chapter, and the Bible says in verse 37 concerning Barnabas that he has land, that he sells it, he brings the money, and he lays it at the apostles' feet. And so you, in your mind this morning, how would we imagine? I know Brother Polk would get happy this morning if somebody came in and said, I just sold some commercial real estate over here on Highway 17, and I thought the church could just use the money and brought it and laid it down at the altar this morning. I think I could get a glory to God or an amen at least a couple of times right over there. Can you imagine how exciting that must have been when Barnabas come in and he laid that offering down at the apostles' feet and he just gave it wholeheartedly to the Lord? We really don't know much about Barnabas at that time. Now, last Sunday night, we talked about how great God was going to use him in the book of Acts. But at that moment, he just brings the money and he lays it at the apostles' feet. Well, there is a married couple in the congregation. And when Barnabas does that, man, all of a sudden they say, hey, that's the thing we need to do. So over on this side of the altar, now here comes Ananias and Sapphira. And they say, we're going to give an offering to the Lord. But this story turns out completely different. Acts chapter number 5, verse number 1. But a certain man named Ananias, with Sapphira his wife, sold a possession and kept back part of the price. Now, that's not wrong. That's not sinful. They don't have to sell this land. They don't have to do what they're doing right now. They keep back part of the price. But notice this next phrase. His wife also being privy to it. Now we sound like we got a scandal going on all of a sudden. Now we sound like we've changed tone in Scripture. and brought a certain part. There was a maximum that they were going to give God, no more. A certain part. There's a lot of people that will only give God to a certain point. Not just talking about money, but about anything. Your heart, your time, talent, ability, wisdom, advice, benefit, anything. There was a certain part. They said, we're not going any farther than this point right here. God can't have any more of my life than this right here. He can't have it all. I'm going to give him up to this point, but nothing more. A certain part. And laid it at the apostles' feet. But Peter said, Ananias, why hath Satan filled thine heart to lie to the Holy Ghost and to keep back part of the price of the land? Whilst it remained, was it not thine own? And after it was sold, was it not in thine own power? Why hast thou conceived this thing in thine heart? Isn't that where trouble starts? Long before we see it manifested, it starts in the heart. Thou hast not lied unto men, but unto God. And Ananias, hearing these words, fell down and gave up the ghost, and great fear came on all them that heard these things. And the young men arose, wound him up, and carried him out, and buried him. And it was about the space of 3 hours after, when his wife, not knowing what was done. Now let me just, this is something I come across here. Well, they had church a long time back then. They carry this guy out, they bury him, they come back. It's 3 hours later, they're still having church. Kind of like Friday morning at Allentown. It's after 2 o'clock. Not knowing what was done, she came in. And Peter answered unto her, tell me whether you sold the land for so much. And she said, yea, for so much. Then Peter said unto her, how is it that ye have agreed together to tempt the Spirit of the Lord? Behold, the feet of them which have buried thy husband are at the door, and they shall carry thee out. Then fell she down straightway at his feet, and yielded up the ghost. And the young men came in and found her dead, and carrying her forth, buried her by her husband. And great fear came upon all the church, and upon as many as heard these things. I want to talk to you this morning about guarding God's glory. You can be seated. Guarding God's glory. This is one of those Bible stories that when you read them and somebody starts to preach on it, you don't feel like there's enough oxygen in the sanctuary. It's just like everybody gets real tense, real nervous, because I mean, there's not much shouting in this story, is there not? I mean, it's not a story that just wants to make you run around the church and hoop and holler and glory to God. And I'm thinking, if God would have judged everyone as severely as Ananias and Sapphira, would I be here this morning to preach this message? Would there be anybody in the pews to preach to? But if there's anything we know about God, his church is in its infancy at this point. And I really feel the reason that God dealt so hard with Ananias and Sapphira is that you remember when the children of Israel marched into Jericho, God gave specific instructions. As they went into Canaan land, it was a new thing. And when God did a new thing, many times he protected it unbelievably strong. The judgment was much more severe. The judgment was different at the beginning, it seems like. And here the church is in its infancy. For the last 3 chapters, the glory of God has been poured out. Revival has broken out in the city of Jerusalem. Thousands and thousands of people are getting saved. Men and women and children are now residing in Jerusalem instead of going back home. They came just for the feast, but now they've become part of this Pentecostal explosion. And they just say, we want to stay in Jerusalem and we just want to learn some more about what's going on. And so people start selling lands. They start letting people live with them. Barnabas gives money and provides food and does all kinds of things. And in the midst of all of this, the glory of God is going to have to be protected. And Ananias and Sapphira come up with a scheme to where it looks like they're going to maximize their influence with men and have the glory of God as well. And God said, I will not have it. My glory is going to be protected. I'm going to go to eternal lengths and sovereign strengths to protect the glory of the Lord. It's a serious thing. You remember when the temple was built, Nadab and Abihu, what did they do? They wanted to offer up strange fire to God, and God judged them. God wanted to protect his church. He wanted to show that his church was going to be a pure church. And so he's going to judge Ananias and Sapphira. But some things about this story that are amazing to me. And number one, that Satan is always more successful working inside the church than he is outside the church. In the fourth chapter, Satan works outside the church. He causes me.

church. There's going to be a number in heaven that no man can number. But he cannot conquer it. But what will he try to do? He'll try to corrupt it. Just like Balaam in the Old Testament. Conquering the church. If somebody come up this morning outside the church and told us we could not have church, or we could not pray, or we got word that Congress was passing legislation that you couldn't have church on Sunday mornings, I mean the people of God would get stirred up. We'd say we're not going to take that. Amen. We'd rise up, a revolution would start. But because everything seems so easy, sometimes corruption finds its way into the house of God. Satan is always more powerful or successful inside. If he can get inside the church. It's amazing that this family unites together. Sapphira goes along with Ananias' plan. This family unites together in a scheme. In a scandal. It's bad enough that Ananias comes along with the idea, but the Sapphira is willing to go along with it. But can I tell you this? I believe Ananias and Sapphira were saved. You've got some eternal security friends that have problems with this passage of Scripture. Because when they're unfolding their story, the Bible says they lie to the Holy Ghost. They have a relationship with the Spirit of God. And so they are saved people. They are born again people. If you're going to shout, this is the next 30 seconds you need to shout this morning. They're part of the church of Jesus Christ. But we cannot believe in unconditional eternal security that just because we prayed one time at an altar and become part of the church, that regardless of anything we do for the rest of our lives, we're going to meet the Lord and be right with God. Friend, I don't believe any of that. Amen. The same thing that got them into the church is the same thing that will keep them in the church, and that is purity before God. You've got to have a pure heart to be right with God. You've got to come clean with God. And at salvation, God cleans us up. He purifies us and makes us holy. But friend, if impurity comes into our life and uncleanness, it will separate us from the blessings of God. It'll separate us from living for God. And ultimately, it will separate us from the city of God. For the Bible said that no sin will enter that city. I want to be right with God. I want my heart pure with God. Amen. I want to be pure in heart. And the Bible said, blessed are the pure in heart, for they shall see God. Oh God, help us to be pure in heart. But let me preach to you first about their spiritual pretense this morning. That Ananias and wear the distinction of being the first hypocrites of the church. Jesus talked about hypocrites, and the Bible has always shown that if you have more than just a few people, probably you're going to have hypocrites. So Ananias are going to act like something they are not. Here they come bringing this offering, and they're simply acting like something they are not. My personal opinion is, Ananias, yeah, they had a love of money, but I think it goes far deeper than that. I think they fell in love with the limelight that Barnabas witnessed. I think the Holy Ghost in his sovereign wisdom put the story of Barnabas and Ananias and Sapphira back to back to show us that Barnabas was pure in heart, that he gave it unto the Lord, that he gave sacrificially, that he gave just out of the abundance of his heart, and his heart was clean. The Bible doesn't tell us the amount that Ananias and Sapphira gave. They might have even gave more than Barnabas. We're not told that. But the point of the story is this, that God never wanted anybody in his church to act more spiritual than they really are. To never act like something they are not.

To act like something that I'm really not is to be a hypocrite. And so God judges them, and they wear that ignominious distinction. They are the first hypocrites of the church. My question for you this morning, which one would you rather be, like Barnabas or Ananias and Sapphira? There's a lot of people that fall in love with the limelight and act like something they are not. It's possible to learn how to have church. It's possible to learn how to go through the motion. It's possible. Children do it all the time, do they not? They learn how to play church. But the story is told in the fact that Ananias and Sapphira drew a line in the sand and said, this is the certain part that we're going to give God and nothing more. That we're not going past this line right here. I watched a lot of people do that. We're going to give God Sunday morning worship and that is it. We're not going to give him any more of our time. We've had dead services on Sunday morning and they don't come back Sunday night. We've had the glory of God fall on Sunday morning and they don't come back Sunday night. So it's not based on what is going on or what is not going on. They have drew a line and said, we're not going to give God any more than that. There was a guy in my home church growing up that irritated the people that knew it. He wanted to act like he was paying his tithes. You know what he'd do? He'd put a dollar in the tithe envelope. I wouldn't want to preach his funeral, would you? I don't care how high you shout. I don't care how you act and what you act like, but what is really in your heart is going to come out over time. Give somebody enough time. I told you this is one of those stories. I mean, it gets tight while you're reading the passage of Scripture. You don't have to wait for it to get tight while you preach. It's tight while you're reading the passage of Scripture. Let me ask you this morning, have you drawn a line in the sand and said, I'm not going to get any more spiritual than this? I've watched wives draw a line in the sand that say, I don't want my husband to be any more spiritual than this. We want to go to that church. We want to fellowship with that church. We like the people down there, but I don't really want him to get red hot for God, because if so, he's going to come back. He's going to start cleaning out the house. He's going to start having this, and he's going to take stuff to the dumpster. He's going to make us go on Wednesday night. We're going to have to go every night to revival. We're not going to go to the lake on Sunday anymore. I mean, he's going to act, you know what I'm tight. You know why it's tight this morning. Amen. Because we draw a line in the sand and say, I'll shout over here and I'll give God and I'll act like I'm doing so much. But the Holy Ghost said, hey, you're lying to me. Amen. You got to rip up that line. I don't want part. I don't want a little. I want it all. Amen. I want to be the Lord of everything. I want to be the Lord of your home, the Lord of your heart, the Lord of your marriage. I want to be the Lord of your entertainment. I want to be the Lord of your wallet. I want to be the Lord of your worship. I want to be the Lord of your thinking. I want to be the Lord of every area of your life. But they just said, oh, we'd like to get that glory. That's really what they wanted. They wanted a pat on the back. They wanted to be promoted. They wanted to say things about us like you're saying about Barabbas, Barnabas. Those of you that are sleeping missed the mess up of the day. Let us have that glory. But God's going to judge them. Because his glory is going to be a protected position. His glory is going to be a place of preeminence, a place of separation, a place of loneliness and isolation. Amen. When somebody starts singing and they get anointed singing, somebody that maybe hasn't been there before said, oh, it's fine to have role models, but it's wrong to get the spirit that says, I can sing better than them. I can do better than that. Just give me a chance. I know I can out-sing them. It's fine to perfect your talent and try to study and be a better teacher. But if you sit back and say, I know I can teach better than that. I know I'm more qualified.

angel in this room, friend. Amen. Everybody in this place is still breathing oxygen. Amen. We're still susceptible to sin and temptation. Amen. We're still walking with shoe leather. We're still not shouting on streets of gold. And we're one bad day from collapsing in ruin into sin and temptation. I'm not above it. I've not passed it over. And

God get the glory. That's why the holiness movement will never have our churches like we should be unless we quit worrying about who gets the glory. Who gets the credit? We'd rather have 8 churches of 25 than 1 church of 200 because we just can't learn to get along. You know it's the truth. We'd rather divide and splinter and split and this and that because somebody falls in love with the limelight. Oh, that my name can be on the door. That somebody can pat me on the back and somebody can call me pastor or somebody can call me teacher or I can get to be a deacon or I can get to be a teacher or I get to sing the solo. I'm telling you, if God would break us down this morning to where absolutely nobody in this place cares anything about personal glory, but just the glory of God, get ready, friend. I'm telling you, great things could happen. There's spiritual pretense. Thankfully, there is a preacher that has a spiritual perception, though. They're lying to the Holy Ghost. I really don't believe they were robbing God of money as much as they were robbing God of his glory. And so Peter says, you've lied to the Holy Ghost. I'm going to be flat out honest to you. I know God doesn't judge us as severely as he does this story. He's not judged my life as severe. There have been people that lied to me. There have been people I preached to that I knew if God would have judged them as severely as this story, they'd be gone. But delayed judgment does not mean it's not going to be judged ultimately. And I'm not trying to scare you into doing something that you don't, but here's the thing, friend. They didn't have to do anything they were doing. They didn't have to go sell that land. They didn't have to bring the money. They didn't have to. It was voluntarily. But they said, oh, this is a way to promote ourselves. This is a way to exalt ourselves. This is a way that get the attention on ourselves and everybody can see us. Oh, that spirit, isn't it nauseating in the sight of God? That spirit of self-exaltation. That's why Jesus said concerning John the Baptist that he is the greatest born among women. What did John say? That I may decrease, that he may increase. Next Sunday morning when some folks that come in just for Easter or Christmas or family members come in, my prayer, oh God, my prayer, let them see Jesus. Let them see the Son of God. Let them see how much Jesus loves them. If they look too close at the church, the preacher, they're going to

suffering, the one who gave his life, the one who was buried in a borrowed tomb, but rose victorious with death, hell, and the grave. If they can see Jesus, the one who has all power.

but you'll say he's altogether lovely. There are no mistakes in the Son of God if they can see Jesus. Isn't that your prayer next Sunday? I'd love for somebody to see Jesus. Oh God, don't let it be a talent contest. Don't let it be a preaching contest. Don't let it be a talent show. Let them see Jesus. I've been in church services where there was great singing and people said, man, that's wonderful singing, that's wonderful singing, and they didn't say anything about Jesus. Sing all you want, but if they don't talk about Jesus, you've ministered in vain. I've been in camp meetings where they preached and preached and preached and preached, and they talked about the preacher when it was over. If they're not talking about Jesus, when you close your Bible and go sit down, you've preached in vain. Because Paul, the wise, Paul, the learned, said that I have to hide. I've got to hide in the excellency. I've got to hide behind the cross. I've got to hide and show forth his power in demonstration. Not in the excellency of man's wisdom. So Peter said, you've lied to the Holy Ghost. I'm sure Peter had this scripture in mind when he picked up later on in his ministry and wrote and said that judgment must begin at the house of God. When he witnessed young men carry out Ananias. And in the same church service 3 hours later, those same men carry out Ananias. We can't act like something we're not. And as holiness people, as people that believe in the doctrine of holiness, it cannot be something that we hide behind. It gives us no excuse to ignore other areas of our life. Just because we might be separated in dress and separated in places maybe that we do or do not go, it gives us no right to have a thought process that is not brought into captivity of Jesus. It gives us no right to have a tongue that can say anything that it desires to say. The same Spirit of God that brings our dress into alliance with his word is the same Spirit that should make me holy in spirit, in soul, and in body. It's the same Spirit that, yes, makes me the salt of the earth as well as a city that is set on a hill, that it makes me pure in my mind and pure in my speech and pure in my worship and pure in my walk with God. That, oh God, the same Lord that convicted us of alcohol and spirits, and alcohol and cigarettes, is the same Spirit of God that convicts us to speak ill of our brother or sister. The same Holy Ghost that causes us to be faithful to our families and pledge our love till death do we part is the same Spirit of God that causes me to be pure when I bring an offering of praise to him. That it's not out of a feigned heart. That it is not out of a

double standard, that I'm not honoring him with my lips, but my heart is far from him. You see, you must understand, Ananias was lying to God. He was talking to Peter, but he was lying to the Holy Ghost. When you stand before God, it's you and God. I believe it also shows us now the relationship of the early church, that we're to be led by the Spirit of God. They were lying to the Holy Ghost. To lie to somebody, you've got to have a conversation. You've got to have a point of conception. So they're lying to the Holy Ghost. They're not talking. It shows us the relationship. You see, you and I are led by the Spirit of God now. That's why it's important for you to pray through to the Holy Ghost, because the Holy Ghost is going to direct your life. So you're not lying about them, or you're not coming up with a scheme about them or doing this. You're lying to the Holy Ghost that's inside of us. Let's give God the best offering. Let's give God a complete offering. Let's give God a total offering. For the Bible says there's also a spiritual purging. That day, as the sun sets and you and I walk out to the graveyard, and side by side are two freshly dug graves, Ananias and Sapphira, who 24 hours ago were preparing to bring an offering into the house of God. Watch them as they walk down to the altar. Watch them as they bring the money and lay it at the apostles' feet. Friend, judgment will come upon sin. You might get by a church service. You might get by 2 or 3 years. You might get by and leave this world and nobody know that you was the biggest hypocrite that ever breathed. But you'll not get by the judgment of God. I've been fooled. Grandpa used to say bamboozled. I've been bamboozled before. Completely unaware. See it coming? Absolutely not. Do you sense anything? Absolutely not. You didn't see or expect? No. I'm not going to be some Johnny come lately and say, well, you know, God really been dealing with me. And well, sometimes yes, and then other times, I didn't expect a thing. I remember a phone call one time that if you would have told me who it was and what happened, I would have probably near about picked anybody else in this church. But you don't know what's in the heart. You don't know what's in the heart. And here they come. But God said, I'm going to have a pure church. How many would like to have that kind of church? I believe the last few months God has given us His glory. And on this Sunday morning, if you're really thankful for the way that God has allowed us to experience His glory, here's what I felt led to ask you to do. That line in the sand that you've drawn that said, I'm not giving him any more than this. I'm not going past this line. I'm comfortable where I'm at. I'm not giving him any more. This is it. This is it. Evangelists try to pull you across that line. I've tried to preach you across that line. But that line is drawn. And you're only going to give God a certain part. I'm going to tell you that if you don't pick up that line, God's going to judge it eventually. It may not be in this world, it may be in the world to come. God's going to judge that line. Because when we bring an offering to God, we've got to give it completely. We've got to give it wholeheartedly. We've got to give it
honestly. So, Brother Mark, would you come? Sister Shannon, would you come as well? Get ready to sing the song, "I'll Go Down Seven Times." Would you stand with me this morning? Guarding. Guarding God's glory. God said, I'm not going to share my glory. I'm not going to be, allow my church to be a place. Catch this. I'm not going to allow my church to be a place where people act like they are not and still have my glory. My church is not going to be a place where you can shout and run and have my glory and then lie to me at the same time. Do you get that? That's why some people that want God's glory in their life and for whatever reason they're losing God's glory, if God's glory doesn't fall in their life, they've got to go back and check. Because the Bible said that He desires to give it. He wants to bless us. So there's a disconnect somewhere. There's somewhere. That we've got to go back and say, God, have I drawn a line in the sand? Am I acting like something I am not? Am I lying to you, God? Am I really as spiritual as I'm acting like? So this morning, I'd like for the Holy Ghost to search our lives and look into our lives as she begins to sing this song that is so fitting of the Spirit of God this morning. Listen to the words, would you?

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4: Amen.

Joel chapter 2. Verse number 12. Joel chapter 2 and verse 12 says, "Therefore also now, saith the Lord, turn ye even to me with all your heart, and with fasting, and with weeping, and with mourning. And rend your heart and not your garments, and turn unto the Lord your God, for he is gracious and merciful, slow to anger, and of great kindness, and repenteth him of the evil. Who knoweth if he will return and repent and leave a blessing behind him, even a meat offering and a drink offering unto the Lord your God? Blow the trumpet in Zion, sanctify a fast, call a solemn assembly. Gather the people, sanctify the congregation, assemble the elders, gather the children, those that suck the breast. Let the bridegroom go forth of his chamber and the bride out of her closet. Let the priest, the ministers of the Lord, weep between the porch and the altar, and let them say, spare thy people, O Lord. Give not thine heritage to reproach, that the heathen should rule over them. Wherefore should they say among the people, where is their God? Then will the Lord be jealous for his land and pity his people. Yea, the Lord will answer and say unto his people, behold, I will send you corn and wine and oil, and ye shall be satisfied therewith. And will no, I will no more make you a reproach among the heathen. But I will remove far off from you the northern army, and will drive them into a land barren and desolate, with his face toward the east sea, and his hinder part toward the utmost sea. And his stink shall come up, and his ill savor shall come up, because he hath done great things. Fear not, O land, be glad and rejoice, for the Lord will do great things. Be not afraid, ye beasts of the field, for the pasture of the wilderness do spring, for the tree beareth her fruit, the fig tree and the vine do yield their strength. Be glad then, ye children of Zion, and rejoice in the Lord your God, for he hath given you the former rain moderately, and he will cause to come down for you the rain, the former rain and the latter rain in the first month. And the floor shall be full of wheat, and the vat shall overflow with wine and oil. And I will restore to you the years that the locust hath eaten, the cankerworm, the caterpillar, and the palmer worm, my great army which I sent among you. And he shall, and ye shall eat in plenty, and be satisfied, and praise the name of the Lord your God, that hath dealt wondrously with you, and my people shall never be ashamed. Ye shall know that I am in the midst of Israel, and that I am the Lord your God, and none else. And my people shall never be ashamed. And it shall come to pass afterward that I will pour out my spirit upon all flesh. Your sons and your daughters shall prophesy. Your old men shall dream dreams. Your young men shall see visions. And also upon the servants and upon the handmaids in those days will I pour out my spirit." Can you say amen? Amen to the Lord's word. You may be seated. Thank the Lord for this, the reading of his word. And I would like to pray and ask the Lord to help us tonight. Would you pray for me and with me that the Lord will just have his way, Lord? We thank you, Lord, for this service tonight. Lord, we thank you for everyone that's here. Lord, we humbly come before you tonight. We need your help, God. We need a touch from heaven, Lord. We can't do it on our own, God. Lord, but you can. I know that you can. I know that you can do all things. We look to you, God, tonight. We look for your touch. We look for your mercy and your grace. Help us, God, to leave changed. Let the Holy Ghost come and manifest himself in this service.

0: Lord, send down your Spirit, we pray. We pray that you'll move on our hearts. You'll move on our lives. Hide me behind the cross, Lord, but they won't see me, but that they'll see you. Lord, I pray that you'll touch us, Lord. Help us, God. Open our eyes that we'll behold wondrous things out of your law. In Jesus' name we pray. Amen. Praise the Lord. A lot of reading tonight. I thought about reading the whole chapter, and I might as well should have since I read everything but 11 verses, but give us a little bit of break there. The first verses is talking about the terribleness of God's judgments through verse 11. He talks about how the day of darkness and the day of the Lord. I believe that Joel is prophesying here, and prophecy is still yet to come to pass. But he's talking here about God's judgment and how that it's just not really good, a lot of things that is going on in the verses prior to verse 12, where we started reading. The scriptures that we read tonight starts out with an call or an exhort to turn to God. Notice that it is God speaking through his prophet. He says, therefore also now saith the Lord. It's not just Joel talking here. It's not just a scribe reading, but it is God speaking through his man saying, turn to me. Amen. Turn to me with all your heart. Praise God. He says in verse 13, rend your heart and not your garments. Don't just make a show of it. I mean, they made a show when they crucified Jesus. The Bible said the high priest rent his garments. And there's a lot of people can make a show, but it's not so much how much a show we make. It's what's in the heart. People can put on a good front. Amen. But I'm telling you what, here he said, rend your heart and not your garments. Jesus talked a little bit about that when he talked about men praying, standing in the corner of the streets, that they may be heard of men. He said the Sadducees fast. They put on this long face, and they wear these droopy clothes, and they appear to men to fast. He said, but don't do that. He said, in other words, rend your heart. It's on the inside. Praise God. There's a lot of scriptures here. He's talking gathering together, calling a fast. He said, sanctify a fast, call a solemn assembly, a fast proclaimed, and blow the trumpet in Zion. My, if we ever needed to blow the trumpet. We need to set the trumpet to our mouth and blow it today. Just like John the Baptist, I read the other day in John 1, it said, and there was a man sent from God whose name was John. If we ever needed men to be sent from God, if we ever needed somebody like they did in that day and hour, it's this day and hour. Amen. We need God to send us, and to send us his word. Bible says that then the Lord will be jealous. All these scriptures here, there's no way I can look at and talk about all of them, but he said he would have pity on his people. He will answer. We need an answer from God. Can you say amen? The day and hour we live in, we need God to move. We need God to help us. But the whole point, I feel like, is we need to get to verse 28. It says, this shall come to pass afterward that I will pour out my spirit, amen, upon all flesh. Your sons and your daughters shall prophesy. Your old men shall dream dreams. Your young men shall see visions. Upon the servants and upon the handmaids in those days will I pour out my spirit. We need to get to verse 28. We need to get to that verse right there where the Spirit, the Holy Ghost is promised. That's what the church needs tonight. That's what Old Paths Tabernacle needs tonight. We need to get to verse 28 of Joel chapter 2. Where he said, I'll pour out of my spirit. Amen. We've read about it in days gone by. We can read about it in the history. Amen. Where God sent Pentecost to the United States of America. It's been over 100 years, I believe 104 years, getting about that time.
1: where Azusa Street and the Pentecost was poured out and revival fire swept across this land. And I tell you what, that's what we need again. They made it to Joel chapter 2, verse 28, where he said, I will pour out my spirit. God wants to pour out his spirit. Amen. And if we ever lived in a day and hour where we need God to pour out his Holy Ghost upon us, the church, it is now. We need God to pour out the Holy Ghost upon us. We need God to send down his spirit upon us tonight. We need him in this service tonight. We need that power that he talked about and that he told us about. He told us about it. Can you imagine the disciples as they waited? Some say 7 days, some say 10 days. It don't, you know, whatever. But anyways, they waited. And I'm a 10-day man, but that doesn't necessarily matter. But they waited that time. And you can imagine, he said it's coming, them telling each other. He said the promise is coming. He said he was going to send the comforter. He said to wait in Jerusalem. Amen. Well, that's what we need to tell one another today. He said the promise is for us. Amen. The promise has been spoken. He said the comforter would come. Amen. God's promises are for us today. Do you believe that? You believe we need the Holy Ghost power in this day and hour? Amen. We need the Holy Ghost power in our lives. And I pray, Lord, start on me. I pray, Lord, send that Holy Ghost power on me. Send it on me. Send it in my life. I need the Lord to send down that Joel 2:28. Hallelujah. Hallelujah. Hallelujah. I don't know about you, but it feels like in my soul that the Lord is trying to create a hunger, that the Lord is trying to create a desire in my heart for his spirit. Amen. To seek his spirit, to receive from him. We need the Lord to send down that power. We need the Lord to send down his spirit, just like it says right there in Joel 2:28. I felt like the Lord was dealing with me on these scriptures, and I don't expect to preach good. I've got a burden on my heart, though, and I hope the Lord will help me get it across. I felt like the Lord wants to send us that spirit. The Lord wants to send us that promise that he said. God wants to fill believers right here in this church. You say, well, it's Wednesday night. Well, God can do it anytime. God can do it tonight, and I want him to do it. I want him to do it for me. Amen. I want the Lord to fill me with his spirit all over again. They talk about being lost in the spirit. I've been lost in the Holy Ghost before where I didn't know what was going on. But I have to sadly admit it's been too long ago. It's been way too long ago. Amen. Since that happened. And I know that there's believers in this place tonight that's been seeking for the Holy Ghost and that anointing that comes through the Holy Ghost. You've been seeking for the gift of the Holy Ghost. I'm telling you what, he can do it here tonight. God can send down the Holy Ghost power. We've been praying for revival. We've been praying that God would save souls. Amen. That's the pouring out of his spirit. I want to tell you, this is what I'm going to preach on. Brother Richard, you can get ready. This is my title right here. My title is verse 12, a good place to start. Verse 12, a good place to start. We want the Holy Ghost to send down his anointing on us. We want the Lord to send down the Holy Ghost upon us. But how are we going to get to verse 28? Well, there's a lot of things that has got to be done before we get there. But you know what? We got to start somewhere. Y'all believe that? We've got to start somewhere. You don't just immediately, and it's all done. You know that. You got to start somewhere. There has to come a starting place somewhere. And I feel like the Lord would like to tell us tonight that verse 12 is a good place to start. He said, therefore also now saith the Lord, turn ye even to me with all of your heart. Now I want you to know something. That turning to God with all your heart means turning away from everything else. That means God has to have all of your heart. Amen. Turning to God with all your heart means letting go of some other things. If we're going to turn to God with all of our heart, church, we're going to have to let go of some other things. I've got three questions that I felt like the Lord dealt with me about, and I'm going to bring it, and I'm going to try to preach from verse 12, and I'm going to try to bring it on these things, if the Lord will help me. Turning to God with all of our heart. I feel like we need to ask ourselves the question, is the need worth it? Is the need big enough to cause us to turn to God with all of our heart? You see, we've gotten to a place today, for sure in the church, it seems like in my life, where we don't need it that bad. We don't need God to give us verse 28 so bad that we're going to give up some other things. I mean, if we really knew that we needed God so bad that nothing else was important to us, nothing else mattered to us, if the need was really big enough, amen, we need to ask ourselves the question, is the need big enough to turn to God with all of our heart? He said also, and with fasting. This is not necessarily something we hear a lot about either nowadays. But is the need worth fasting over? We've got to get to verse 28, church. How are we going to get there? Well, we've got to start somewhere. Well, I felt like the Lord dealt with me that verse 12 was a good place to start. Amen. And if we're going to get to verse 28, we've got to start fasting. I felt like that the Lord was dealing with somebody about fasting, and I may be way off. I'll step out on a limb right here, but I felt like the Lord was dealing with somebody about fasting, and you may have been seeking God. I don't know who it could be anybody, but you asking God to confirm it. I just felt like saying that's your confirmation. But he said, even.
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4: The salt of the earth. But if the salt have lost his savor, wherewith shall it be salted? It is thenceforth good for nothing but to be cast out and to be trodden under foot of men. Ye are the light of the world. A city that is set on an hill cannot be hid. Neither do men light a candle and put it under a bushel, but on a candlestick, and it giveth light unto all that are in the house. Let your light so shine before men that they may see your good works and glorify your Father which is in heaven. Think not that I am come to destroy the law or the prophets. I am not come to destroy, but to fulfill. For verily I say unto you, till heaven and earth pass, one jot or one tittle shall in no wise pass from the law, till all be fulfilled. Whosoever therefore shall break one of these least commandments, and shall teach men so, he shall be called the least in the kingdom of heaven. But whosoever shall do and teach them, the same shall be called great in the kingdom of heaven. For I say unto you that except your righteousness shall exceed the righteousness of the scribes and Pharisees, ye shall in no case enter into the kingdom of heaven.
5: Amen.
4: Ye have heard that it was said by them of old time, thou shalt not kill, and whosoever shall kill shall be in danger of the judgment. But I say unto you that whosoever is angry with his brother without a cause shall be in danger of the judgment. And whosoever shall say to his brother, Raca, shall be in danger of the council, but whosoever shall say, thou fool, shall be in danger of hell fire. Therefore, if thou bring thy gift to the altar, and there rememberest that thy brother hath aught against thee, leave there thy gift before the altar, and go thy way. first be reconciled to thy brother, and then come and offer thy gift. Agree with thine adversary quickly whilst thou art in the way with him, lest at any time the adversary deliver thee to the judge, and the judge deliver thee to the officer, and thou be cast into prison. Verily I say unto thee, thou shalt by no means come out thence till thou hast paid the uttermost farthing. Ye have heard that it was said by them of old time, thou shalt not commit adultery. But I say unto you that whosoever looketh on a woman to lust after her hath committed adultery with her already in his heart. And if thy right eye offend thee, pluck it out and cast it from thee. For it is profitable for thee that one of thy members should perish, and not that thy whole body should be cast into hell. And if thy right hand offend thee, cut it off and cast it from thee. For it is profitable for thee that one of thy members should perish, and not that thy whole body should be cast into hell. It hath been said, whosoever shall put away his wife, let him give her a writing of divorcement. But I say unto you that whosoever shall put away his wife, saving for the cause of fornication, causeth her to commit adultery, and whosoever shall marry her that is divorced committeth adultery. Again, ye have heard that it hath been said by them of old time, thou shalt not forswear thyself, but shalt perform unto the Lord thine oaths. But I say unto you, swear not at all, neither by heaven, for it is God's throne, nor by the earth, for it is his footstool, neither by Jerusalem, for it is the city of the great king. Neither shalt thou swear by thy head, because thou canst not make one hair white or black. But let your communication be yea, yea, nay, nay, for whatsoever is more than these cometh of evil. Ye have heard that it hath been said, an eye for an eye, and a tooth for a tooth. But I say unto you that ye resist not evil, but whosoever shall smite thee on thy right cheek, turn to him the other also. And if any man will sue thee at the law and take away thy coat, let him have thy cloak also. And whosoever shall compel thee to go a mile, go with him twain. Give to him that asketh thee, and from him that would borrow of thee, turn not thou away. Ye have heard that it hath been said, thou shalt love thy neighbor and hate thine enemy. But I say unto you, love your enemies, bless them that curse you, do good to them that hate you, and pray for them which despitefully use you and persecute you, that ye may be the children of your Father which is in heaven. For he maketh his sun to rise on the evil and on the good, and sendeth rain on the just and on the unjust. For if ye love them which love you, what reward have ye? Do not even the publicans the same? And if ye salute your brethren only, what do ye more than others? Do not even the publicans so? Be ye therefore perfect, even as your Father which is in heaven is perfect. It's good for us every now and then to go back and read the Sermon on the Mount. There's so much there that Christ has to say to us. And it's a convicting sermon. Most convicting sermon in the whole Bible, I would say, is the Sermon on the Mount. You can't live any straighter and any better than what I've just read to you. You want holiness preaching and holiness living. Right. You live up to what I just read to you there.
5: Yeah,
4: and it's good for us to be reminded of that and sometimes to be convicted by it. Say, Lord, help me to do that in a better measure and in a better way. Help me to give to him that asketh me, to turn the other cheek and to not avenge myself, because that's human nature. That's instinctual response for us to want to strike back when people lash out at us, even if it's just lashing out with words, with hateful words. It's our natural response is to just to lash back at those, but that's really not what Christ taught us to do. I wanted to talk this morning about that first verse that I read. Ye are the salt of the earth, but if the salt have lost his savor, wherewith shall it be salted? It is thenceforth good for nothing but to be cast out and to be trodden underfoot of men. Yeah. Ye are the light of the world. A city that is set on a hill cannot be hid. I want to talk about salt this morning. Brother Hughes made the statement last night, as the church goes, so goes the world.
5: Yeah.
4: And I want to tell you, there's a lot more in that statement, I think, than we realize. For example, I thought of the church is prayerless for the most part. Christians, they did a survey and found that Christians on the average pray a minute or two a day. They've asked Christians, how many of you have a personal time of prayer and devotion every day? And not very many of them really do. You say, well, what does that have to do with as the church goes, so goes the world? Well, we complain that now they took prayer out of the schools and out of public places. But you see, the church stopped praying first. And that gives, I believe, that gives the devil authority.
5: Sure.
4: You see, what we as the church, whatsoever ye bind on earth will be bound in heaven. Whatsoever ye loose on earth shall be loosed in heaven. We're in a spiritual warfare. Never forget that. We may think it's a war between a political warfare or they're talking a lot about a cultural warfare. And I understand what they're saying, but it's first a spiritual warfare. And if Christians stop praying, then it gives the devil authority in this way, because the devil accuses us day and night before God. Don't you see, in the book of Job, Satan had an accusation, and it was a false accusation. He said, doth Job serve God for naught? You've hedged him up. And you've blessed the work of his hand so that his substance is increased in the land. But Satan's accusation was, let me at him and he'll curse you to your face. And we know the story that it didn't work. It was false. But what do you think Satan says at the throne of God if Christians stop praying, as most of them have? I mean, really praying daily, having a time of devotion. Don't you think he goes before God and says, look at those American Christians. God, how much do they pray? How much do they seek you? They're just interested. Why, they love pleasure. Don't you think Satan says, why, they love pleasure more than they love you, God? And it gives him authority. And it gives him power over the Supreme Court of the land to make decisions against us. Never forget that. We wrestle not against flesh and blood, but against principalities and powers. And then see, when the Christians then, they say to God, or they say to one another, and they say, how could this happen in America? Why, it happened because they lost the spiritual battle. They lost the battle, and therefore they gave place. The scripture says, neither give place to the devil. And when Christians stop praying, they give place to the devil. They give authority to the devil. When the Bible talks about principalities, principality is a prince over a polity. A polity is a territory. It's like a county or a township.

you try to witness to them. That's certainly a wise thing to do and something we ought to do. But anyway, Satan has, we can give him ground and we can give him authority, we as Christians. Well, as the church goes, so goes the world. Prayerlessness was one thing. Thoughtlessness, a lack of discernment and judgment and wisdom. In general, Christians have that too because they're not wise in the Scripture. They don't know the Scriptures. I'm talking in general. Most Christians don't know the Scripture as they ought to. They don't apply themselves to study. They are faithless. Christians across America, for the most part, they're a faithless generation. They do things that reveal their own lack of faith. They worry about the future. They worry about what they're going to eat and what they're going to drink with, and what they're going to wear. And Jesus said, don't do that. He said, that's faithless to be like that. And oftentimes they're loveless and joyless and they don't have any peace or unity either. Scripture says judgment, it is time that judgment must begin at the house of God. And if it first begin at us, what shall the end be? Well, we're complaining. I've heard a lot of complaints that there's no justice and no judgment, especially in the wake of the O.J. Simpson trial. There's no judgment and justice in the land. But are we willing to have judgment and justice in the church? Most churches don't have any judgment or any justice or any discipline. They don't deal with matters after a biblical manner. And so as the church goes, so goes the world. And Jesus taught us how to deal with these matters. Well, let's look at saltiness deals, I believe, with every one of these areas. Even the natural salt, there's a lesson. I want to tell you something. There's a lesson in everything God created because a perfectly wise God created everything. There's lessons to be learned from the animals. We went down to the zoo from the insects, everything that God created. There are lessons that we can learn from it. And certainly that's the case with salt. And Jesus told us, you are the salt, salt and light, both creations of God. Ye are the salt of the earth and ye are the light of the world. The first time salt is mentioned in Scripture, it talks about, and all these were joined together in the vale of Siddim, which is the salt sea. They were joined together. Even there, the verse is speaking about unity as dealing with saltiness. I've talked before about our nation lacks unity, and many men have written about it. They said there used to be a consensus, they call it, a national consensus on a lot of issues, and we've lost that. There's no longer a consensus about right and wrong. When they say a national consensus, they're saying an overwhelming majority of the people agreed. In America, an overwhelming majority of them used to agree that adultery was wrong, fornication was wrong, perversion was wrong. All of these things were wrong. A disrespect for the aged, for parents, for authority, that was wrong. There was a national consensus. Now there's not nearly as strong of a consensus against these things. And some of those things I mentioned, the majority says, no, that's not wrong anymore. That's all right now. So we've lost that unity. Well, they were all joined together in this vale of Siddim, which is the salt sea. And then I think, too, the fact that God made the oceans salty is a lesson for us. Right. What if they weren't salty? Well, I think they would be a giant cesspool. Can you imagine of all the animals, the fish that die in the sea, and if there were no salt there, that it would just breed so many diseases. It would be awful. Well, the world would have probably all
all life, all men would have probably died a long time ago. If it weren't for the fact that

0: throughout that water is spread a little bit of salt. And the water is used in Scripture sometimes to represent mankind. Anyway, we are spread. I think one of the lessons of that is that God doesn't want us to isolate ourselves as the monks used to do and the nuns, and to shut themselves off from society.
1: Right.
0: He wants us spread. He wants us to be in the world, influencing the world, preserving the world, keeping it from decaying, even as salt does, but not of the world, not allowing the world to influence us, not losing our saltiness. One of the other things that it's interesting that salt does, salt creates thirst. I know when I eat pizza, it's got so much salt in it that a lot of times the next day I'll wake up so thirsty with my mouth and throat dry because that salt has created thirst. Well, what's the lesson in that? We as Christians ought to create thirst for God, for the Bible, and for spiritual things. We're not going to do that by being hateful, by being bitter, or by even hating our enemies.
1: Right.
0: You know, someone has said about Ronald Reagan, one of the great things about him was he never hated, or in their view was, he never hated his enemies.
1: Right.
0: And a matter of fact, they would fling insults at him and he would just laugh about it or make a joke about it. He did not allow them to make him into a hateful or a vindictive man. And you know what brought down Nixon was the fact that he did allow his... He was a very vengeful kind of person. At least if he was behind all that was done, either him or his men around him. He did not get along well with his enemies. God, we need to realize that if God has allowed our enemies to live, He has a purpose for them being there. And as Brother Collins preached so well last night, controversy has many times stimulated me to dig in and to study and to think and to clarify why I believe what I believe, to confirm what I believe, or sometimes even to understand it in a deeper way and to understand, well, they do have a point on there, to balance the truth that I have with some other truth. So controversy is not always necessary. You can still have unity in the midst of controversy. Maybe I ought to say it like that. But salt is there to create thirst, and we can do that. Jesus, the greatest teacher of all, He knew how to create thirst. You see, it's one thing to go up to somebody and start preaching at them, but if you know how to get them to come and ask you a reason of the hope that lieth in you, why then you've accomplished something there, if you've created thirst. And sometimes He did that through parables, through saying things in a way that He knew people would not understanding, but it would get them to questioning, what does He mean by all this? He created thirst in His disciples. He'd tell us a parable to the people, and the disciples would come to Him later, and they were thirsting for truth, and they were saying, Lord, what did You mean by that You said? And then they were receptive, and they were listening. So many times we just want to dump the whole load on people when they're not thirsty for it. We want to dump the water all over them, and they're not even thirsty for it, and it just is like water off a duck's back then. But if we can learn how to create thirst in the world that we meet, then they'll come and seek us out.
1: Right.
0: Well, Solomon did that.
1: Well,
0: Solomon had so much wisdom of God that the Queen of Sheba came from far. And she wanted to prove him with hard questions. She said, I've heard all this stuff about you. And now I want to prove you. And she ended up saying, the half was not told me. So it created a thirst in the heart of the Queen of Sheba because Solomon had such wisdom. Leviticus chapter 2 and verse 13. And every oblation of thy meat offering shalt thou season with salt. Neither shalt thou suffer the salt of the covenant of thy God to be lacking from thy meat offering. With all thine offerings thou shalt offer salt. Now we know that salt is used as a seasoning. And that simply means it makes things taste better. It brings out the natural, the taste that's there. I don't know how it does it, but you can you salt an egg, and it's different from eating salt and an egg separated. It makes both of them better. Salt by itself is not that great. It's too harsh. But an egg by itself, Job asked the question, is there any taste in the white of an egg? Not unless you add a little salt to it. So we can make truth more palatable. Yeah. We can make it taste better to the world if we can learn how to have salt in ourselves. And he talked about the salt of the covenant. I believe that one of the great and most important ways that we as Christians can be the salt of the earth, a covenant is a binding promise. You see, if we, and Jesus talked about this here in this passage that I read, if we're going to be the salt of the earth, we have to be people of our word. And increasingly, Christians are not people of their word. Their word doesn't mean anything. They'll say, I'll see you tomorrow at 7 o'clock. And they don't show up. Their word doesn't mean anything. So saltiness deals with basic honesty and keeping our word, the salt of the covenant. Jesus talked about how not only you should not swear at all, but he said, don't swear by heaven. You see, they had a way back then that how they said the oath would let you know how serious they took what they were saying. If they said, well, I'm swearing by Jerusalem, they probably weren't going to do it. But if they said, I swear by the temple, well, they had a little better. You had a little better. They were a little more serious then. If you say, I swear by the altar in the temple, that's a little more serious oath, you know. Well, I swear by the gold that's on the altar in the temple. Well, man, he's really getting serious now. But Jesus is saying, if you just say you're going to do it, it should be 100% certain. None of this, they used to say when I was growing up, stick a needle in my eye if I don't do it. And then it was stick 10 needles in my eye and stick 100 needles in my eye. Well, people who said that weren't very serious anyway, you know. And I never saw anybody with a needle sticking in their eye. That was their method of saying things that time. We ought not to be that way. We ought to say what we mean and mean what we say. Honesty. If we're going to be the salt of the earth, we have to be people of our word. And this nation, they'll tell you. Years ago, as the church goes, so goes the world. Years ago, sinner men would keep their word. Sinner men. They wanted sinner men in America wanted to be known as men of their word. And they would keep their word. But if the world's not keeping their word, maybe it's we need to look at the church. Maybe it's because the church is not being the salt of the earth in that area. Then salt is a healing thing. In 2 Kings chapter 2 and verse 20, and he said, bring me a new cruse and put salt therein, and they brought it to him. And he went forth into the spring of the waters and cast the salt in there and said, thus saith the Lord, I have healed these waters. There shall not be from thence any more death or barren land. Salt cleanses wounds. He healed those bitter, poisonous waters with salt water. We wash wounds, and sometimes inflammation will soak it in salt water. But you know, salt burns, too. It talks about being salted with fire. The scripture mentions that. Salt burns a wound when you pour it in there, but it also cleanses and helps to heal. We need to be a healing influence to this world. The sickness, this is a sick society that we live in. If we're going to be salt, we're going to be a cleansing, healing balm. The scripture says we should have salt in ourselves. Have salt in yourselves. You're not going to help anybody else. And you're not going to be the salt of the earth unless you first have salt in yourself. Thus saith the Lord, Jeremiah, cursed be the man that trusteth in man, and maketh flesh his arm, and whose heart departeth from the Lord. For he shall be like the heath in the desert, and shall not see when good cometh, but shall inhabit the parched places in the wilderness, in a salt land, and not inhabited. So there again you have that. Salt by itself becomes death. A land that's covered with salt. So God wants us out there influencing the world, and it will help to keep us a lively church if we're the salt of the earth, not salt isolated into itself. Amen.
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3: We'll be reading out of the book of Titus, chapter 2. Then we'll be turning back to Acts chapter 14, reading one verse there. Titus chapter 2, beginning in verse 11. And these are wonderful portions of Scripture, and there's a whole bunch of text in them. You know, there's dozens and dozens of text in these few verses of Scripture. Said, for the grace of God that bringeth salvation hath appeared to all men. Excuse me. Praise God. You know, there's a misconception of grace sometimes. Grace is something some folks use as an excuse to do wrong. But when I read this here, it says that grace is a teacher. Amen. Grace is a teacher. Teaching us that denying ungodliness and worldly lust, that's uncontrolled desires, we should live soberly, righteously, and godly. Somebody said, you can't live like that. You mean God told us to do something that He wouldn't enable us to do? Don't sound like any kind of God that I'd want to serve. Amen. Listen to what He said now. I'm not preaching yet, so don't start my time yet, will you? I'm just reading the text. looking for that blessed hope. Whew, I like that song tonight, didn't you? I don't know if Sister Mary Lamb could hear that or not, but you know, we don't know about the other side. We don't know. But if she could, I guess she got happy. Looking for that blessed hope and the glorious appearing of the great God and our Savior, Jesus Christ, who gave Himself for us that He might redeem us from all iniquity. Man, that word all is a great big word. It includes everything. All iniquity, and purify. Take out all the blemishes. Remove all the blemishes. Unto Himself a peculiar people, zealous of good works. Amen. Acts chapter 14, verse 22. Confirming the souls of the disciples and exhorting them to continue in the faith, and that we must through much tribulation enter into the kingdom of God. Would you ask the Lord to help us tonight, Father? We look to You tonight to help us to preach. Lord, You're our help. There's no other help besides You. Hide us behind Calvary once again, Lord. Anoint our feeble lips of clay, O God. Help us to speak Your words. Reach out to somebody that's in this congregation tonight. Encourage them. Move among the young, Lord, of where my heart goes. You would minister to them tonight and let them to know they can live for God. And they can be what You want them to be. Lord, we'll praise You and thank You for it. In Jesus' great name, amen. This description here of the church, you might say that, or of us, that I read to you in Titus, this glorious church, the Bible tells it about, of which if you're saved, you're a part of. And it gave us the instructions here and showed us that what the will of God was for our lives, that we're to deny ungodliness and worldly lust, and we're to live soberly and righteously and godly in this present world. If you're going to wait till heaven to live right, you ain't going to ever go there. Amen. But what he says here, many preach, cannot be achieved. It'll never happen. Folks can't live that way. Amen. And the devil has told that to a lot of other people. Amen. And made them to believe that they couldn't live that way. But you see, amen, you forgive my voice tonight. It ain't the best. You'll see here that the grace of God that brought this salvation, amen, also taught us these things. Amen. So, we're going to live that way, Brother Jimmy, by this grace of God. Amen. Because we want to. Amen. I don't live holiness because I have to. Amen. Well, I can live holiness because I had to and go to hell. Amen. I live holiness because I want to. Amen. And because the grace of God has appeared and taught me some things and given me some things and enabled me that I could live like God wants me to live. Amen. I'm going to preach for a little while on this little thought. Just beyond the average. Beyond the average. That means to surpass. To go farther. Amen. Average means usual or normal. Just the usual thing. Just the normal thing. Amen. God's people. I don't believe God's people. Now, I'm not talking about the church in general as far as the term is considered in the secular world. Amen. No, I'm talking about the real blood-bought, born-again, sanctified, dedicated holiness men and women, amen, that's going on to serve God. Amen. That is the church. And that is the only church. Amen. Hadn't got anything to do with a name. Hadn't got anything to do with an organization. Hadn't got anything to do with a group. It doesn't even have anything to do, amen, with the name of your local church. Amen. It has to do with your experience with God. That grace has brought salvation to your life. God's people have never been usual or normal. Amen. And when they are, there's something wrong. The usual and the normal is, amen, is to do what God told Israel not to do. Amen. Thou shalt not follow a multitude to do evil. Everybody else is doing it. Everybody else is doing it. Well, they shout down there and they're doing it. They talk in tongues over there and they're doing it. Yeah, but do you want to be usual? Do you want to be normal? Or do you want to go beyond the average? Do you want to go where God wants you to go? You want to be what God wants you to be? You'll have to get back your bag and get on the road and begin to travel. Amen. Praise God. Praise the Lord. Now, the reason I'm going slow tonight is I ain't got enough physically to go anything beyond that. So, you understand that. Praise God. Look with me to Deuteronomy. Chapter 7. I'll read verse 6. I'm over in Exodus. Deuteronomy chapter 7, verse 6. This is what God said about Israel now. You see, God has never changed. Just because we've entered into the dispensation of grace or the church age doesn't mean that God changed him. He just moved things around in a different realm to cause us and give us more, amen, of what it takes to live for Him. But His will for us to live for Him has never changed. This is what He said now. For thou art an holy people unto the Lord thy God. The Lord thy God hath chosen thee to be a special people unto Himself above all people that are upon the face of the earth. You think God's people hadn't always been beyond the average? Amen. Amen. Yeah, they are. They go beyond the average. Amen. Any way you want to take it, put it in a sack and shake it up and pour it out. Amen. And the least one in the kingdom of God, amen, will be better, amen, than they ever could have been without God. Chapter 14, verse 2. Listen. For thou art an holy people unto the Lord thy God, and the Lord hath chosen thee to be a peculiar people unto Himself above all the nations that are upon the earth. Praise God. Isn't that wonderful? Now He's chosen a people out of all the nations. Every nation, kindred, and tongue. Amen. Have got God's people in it. Amen. Every nation and kindred. I like what that brother said tonight. Who was that said that? If he's black, he'd be proud he's black. I told that brother sitting with me, I said, if I was black as coal, I'd be proud I was black. Amen. I wouldn't be looking for a handout. Amen. I'd be proud I was black. Praise God. Amen. Most of us are Heinz 57 anyway. Lived in America very long. There ain't very many pure bloods, you know. Amen. We're just all mixed up, you know. Amen. So, praise God. It's always seemed to me kind of like the pot calling the kettle black for folks to make fun of other folks that wasn't just like them. Amen. Never did make any sense to me. Amen. Didn't make no sense at all. just because somebody's different. Amen. Oh, my. I'm glad I'm a Christian, aren't you? Amen. Don't ever be accused. Don't ever let it be said. Don't let nobody say about you. If somebody says about you, well, that's just an average guy. Man, find you an altar. Go to prayer. Get refilled with the Holy Ghost. Get on the firing line. Get out and get busy for God. Don't ever let it be said that you were just average. Amen. Praise God. You know why people are average? You know why folks are average? Because they're content just to stay that way. Amen. They're just content. I mean, that's all they want to do. Just sit there. I thought tonight, I said, boy, the power of God really falling up here on this platform. I mean, folks are really getting in up here on this platform. I sure do wish you'd get back there. Amen. Yeah. Praise God. I told my folks one time, I said, I think I'm going to move the platform down here and put all y'all up here. Or move the pulpit down and put all y'all up here. Amen. So everybody can feel this presence of God. You know the difference? You know the difference? It's what you put into it. You know why? You can sit out there, and I'm not getting on to you much, just a little bit. You know why? You can just sit out there, and the power of God's falling up here. Folks are shouting and dancing and singing and praising God, and everybody's just getting in and feeling the presence of the Lord. Amen. And you can sit back there. Because you're a spectator. Well, I got a bunch of amens up here, but can I hear somebody say, woo! These boys here, they always, these Pearson boys always tell me amen. Them guys, they're my buddies. Amen. Praise the Lord. Praise God. You're average because you won't do any better. You know what causes folks to be average? Laziness. Amen. I'm tired. I don't feel good. Did you know I got up out of bed to come preach to you tonight? I've been in bed all day. I was in bed all night, washing my face with wash rags, trying to keep my fever down. Amen. I got up at 3:30, my brother. Amen. And I wasn't up a little while. I went and laid back down. I didn't get up to get ready for church till 5 o'clock. Amen. But you know why I'm here? Amen. Because I refuse to be average. Amen. I refuse to be average. And I knew if I could get to the house of God that I could do better than I could land in that bed. Don't be satisfied with being average. Amen. Don't just remain there. Don't just remain there. Please don't remain there. You know that's what keeps your church from growing? You know that's what keeps the power of God from moving in your church? Amen. Did you know that's what keeps folks from getting healed and folks from getting saved and folks from getting delivered? Because folks are satisfied and they're lazy. Amen. And they just sit on a pew. I'll do nothing. Amen. And let somebody else sing it down, pray it down, preach it down, and become spectators, amen, and enjoy it if it comes. I got lots of friends here in this church. Sure I have, Brother Jimmy. Amen. Praise God. Hallelujah. Did you ever go down to the river when it was kind of rising and the Francis are flowing by? Flowing by. You know, floods are good things. They clean the streams. Amen. They replenish them. Amen. They wash the stagnant water out and Give it fresh water. Cleanse it. Amen. But you know what? You can catch an old fish and throw him up on the bank. Where's our fisherman at? He ain't here tonight? Where's he at? Oh, man. Man, he's so far away I can't see him. Catch a fish, my brother, and lay him out on the bank, you know, just catching them. And, well, you ain't going to take time to string him up and lay him out. You look, and the thing died. You just forgot about him. He died. You know what he'll do when you toss him in the water? Do you know what he'll do? Somebody tell me. What else will he do? Tell me. He'll float downstream. He'll just float right downstream. You've never seen a dead fish going upstream. Never in your life have you ever seen one going upstream. Amen. You know, there's a lot of folks that's dead in a doornail that's trying to swim around in this water, and there's so much current they can't swim against it. Amen. It takes a live, resurrected, amen, born again child of God to oppose the current. Amen. Go against the grain and live for God. Praise God. Yeah, just any old fish can float downstream, but it takes a live one to go upstream. Praise God. I'd like to be a live one with you. Amen. Sinners don't mean to go to hell. They don't mean to go to hell. They don't mean to go to hell. A lot of them just don't know anything else to do about it. Amen. And some of them have just, I guess, just they just messed up so bad that the devil's lied to them and they feel like they can't get saved. And they just go to hell like that. You know, I mean, the devil will tell you anything. But I can't find in the Bible anywhere. I cannot find in the Bible anywhere. Amen. Where there's nobody that can't get saved except for he that blasphemed the Holy Ghost. And I heard an old preacher tell me one time, Brother Casey, I've known two people that's done that, and both of them died within days. Amen. Evidently, that's what Ananias and Sapphira did somewhere or other. I can't explain to you what the blasphemy of the Holy Ghost is. Amen. It'd take books miles long, and then when you got through reading it, you still wouldn't know what has been said. Amen. All kinds of people's got all kinds of ideas about it. Amen. But there's very few people that's done it. That's right. Amen. I've worked with folks, amen, that the devil told them they couldn't be saved. And they hadn't been near as bad as Paul. Amen. They hadn't been near as bad as Mary Magdalene, who had seven devils cast out of her. Amen. They wasn't near as bad as that woman caught in the very act of adultery. Amen. I'm telling you, God can save. It's the devil that tells you that God can't save. Amen. But God can save. And He will save. And He wants to save. Amen. And He's reaching for you. Amen. But you see, you've got to make up your mind. I don't want to be average. I don't want to be like everybody else. I don't want to go to hell. I don't want to just float along with the stream. I don't want to be just usual or normal. But I want to go to heaven. Amen. Procrastination is a terrible thing. The theme of procrastination is don't ever do today what you can put off until tomorrow. Amen. And hell is populated with procrastinators. They meant to get saved. They was going to get saved, but they just stayed average too long. They just stayed average just a second too long. That's all it takes, folks, is just a second. That's all it takes. Amen. Your heart quits. You're gone. Amen. Oh, they might get it started. There's been a few people whose hearts stopped and they shot the juice to it and cranked it up again. Amen. And they lived. My dad did. My dad lived another 10 years after, amen, he died with a heart attack. And they shot the juice to him. He lived another 10 years. I thank God for that. And he had a pretty good life. He didn't have much problems. He was able to get around, do for himself. Wasn't handicapped in any way. He just done good. Had a good 10 years. I thank God for that. I appreciate that. Amen. I'm not a doctor hater. I'm not. I know preachers that talk about doctors. They hate them. I'm not. You might need one someday. Amen. I'm not. I know there's a bunch of quacks, but there's a bunch of quack preachers too. Amen. Amen. Amen. Hallelujah. But hey, 1 second. Amen. When your heart stops, you'll wake up in hell and you'll be sorry that you procrastinated and put it off just a second too long. Matthew chapter 15, verse 22 through 28 tells us a wonderful story about this heathen woman, this Canaanite woman, Syrophoenician woman. This woman was not a Jew. She was a Gentile. Therefore, she was considered a dog. Amen. But she heard about Jesus. And I'll tell you, there's not anything that a mother won't do to try to help her child. And she ran and followed after him, crying to him, "Lord, help me. Lord, help me." It unnerved the disciples. She was causing a scene. Isn't that amazing? I saw church folk get nervous because somebody's needing help around an altar causing a scene. Amen. I have. I've seen folks get nervous. Isn't that pitiful? Oh, that's just sad. Amen. But here she was, this woman. Amen. She ran after them. And she continued to cry after them. And the disciples came to Jesus and said, "Lord, send her away. Get rid of her." I know churches that won't even get in if certain folks come to church. You let some adulterer, harlot, floozy thing come in her mini skirt and decked all out and look like a Jezebel and probably is one. You know there's ladies that won't even pray with her. You got to go beyond the average. Amen. Amen. Amen. I'm going kind of slow. I know that. I know that. But it's all I got. Doing the best I can, Brother Jimmy. Amen. Doing the best I can. Amen. This woman of Canaan, you see, she had something about her that she refused to remain as she was. Did you know all through the New Testament and the Gospels, Matthew, Mark, Luke, and John, did you know Jesus ministered to most people that came to Him, that refused, amen, the circumstances of their life? Amen, they pressed through the crowd. Amen, you know what they were saying? I refuse to be average. I refuse to be average. Oh, if I could get it across to you tonight as the children of God and this church here and the visiting people from other churches would make an agreement with God that I'm going to refuse to be average and I'm going to put my life on the line. I'm going to lay it all on the altar for the glory of God. Did you know it revolutionized this church? It revolutionized you. Praise God. Now let me tell you about this woman. And I know you've heard a lot of time, but you ain't heard me say it. Let me tell you about this woman a little bit now. Thank you, brother. That's wonderful stuff, man. Ain't none in hell. Not one drop. Praise God. Jesus finally stopped. The woman came up to him and the Bible said she worshiped him. Amen. And he said, "It's not meet to give the children's bread to dogs." That was the Gentiles. That's the way they looked at him. Jews still look that way at them. Devout Jews. Amen. At us, I mean. At them. At us. Amen. They can't help that. That's been bred into them ever since. You know why? Because it was beat into their head that they were distinct, separate people. And for them not to intermingle, for them not to mix, amen, that was beat into them. I mean, it was paraded into their heads and into their minds. God started with Abraham, amen, and pushed it all the way through. Amen. Separation has always been God's theme. And that'd have been enough to have stopped most folks. I mean, for Jesus to call him a dog would have been enough to stop most. He don't love me. You know, that preacher didn't even smile. He don't love me.

He don't love me. He's just not concerned about me. Hey, this woman forgot about her concerns. She forgot about everything but her need. It didn't make her no difference. She knew Jesus had what she needed. Amen. She knew that the one she was standing or kneeled in front of had what she needed. Amen. And she said, "Truth, Lord. This I can't hardly read this scripture without crying. I mean, I have pictured this in my mind over and over again, this scene. The amazement on Jesus' face. The amazement in His voice at what she said. Truth, Lord. Truth, Lord. Man. Man. Humbleness. Do you think we'd get more from God if we'd be like that? Well, Jimmy, don't you think we'd get more from God if we could be like that? Truth, Lord. Whatever you say is right, Lord. Whatever you do is right, Lord. Amen. Wherever you take me is right, Lord. Whatever comes my way is right, Lord. Truth, Lord. Nevertheless, the dogs eat from the crumbs that fall from the children's table. Oh, that's all she wanted, Brother Jimmy, was a crumb. Her little girl was full of devils, grievously vexed with devils, and she refused to stay average. No doubt some said to her as she left her little community there to go out, and she had heard he was coming that way. No doubt some said to her, "Well, he's not going to help you none. You're a Gentile." She didn't let that stop her. She refused to let anything stop her. No doubt some of those around about said, "Well, you know, they ain't no help for that girl. I mean, after all, you know, you've tried everything. I mean, there's no help for that girl. Why bother go out and trouble the master?" But she went anyhow. She went anyhow. Amen. And when she got there and she spoke those great words of faith, Jesus marveled. He looked at her, and I've pictured that scene, Brother Jimmy, with that amazement on his face. Time and time again, he was amazed at her faith. He said, "Woman, it'll be just like you want it. You think God won't meet with you? You think God don't know where you're at? You think God won't touch you? You think God ain't got what you need to cause you to go beyond the average and not just be, amen, a usual or normal church member? God's got it. God's got it. He's got it." That little woman with the issue of blood, she spent all of her living. She had tried everything. I mean, not only doctors, but about all they had them days was remedies anyway. Their biggest medical deal was bleeding you. And usually that wound up killing folks, because that's the worst thing they could have done. It just made them weaker. She had spent everything she had. She had tried every physician she had ever heard about. She tried everything she knew and everything anybody would tell her. But she was none the better, but rather grew worse. And that day she heard that Jesus was coming through. I can see her as she left her home. Maybe I can hear her husband. She must have had a good man. She must have had a good husband. And I'm not belittling him by using this illustration, because it doesn't bear this out in the Bible. I'm just using my imagination. You understand that. But he had to be a good man for her to spend the whole living. And he might have patted her and said, "Mama, I've been with you all these 12 years that you suffered. And I've watched you cry. I've heard you cry. I've watched you as you're tossed on the bed at night
and couldn't sleep. I've seen you suffer at the hands of physicians, and I've seen you disappointed time and time and time again. You've been a wonderful wife, and I love you with all my heart. But don't go and be disappointed again. Now, the scripture doesn't say here who she said that to. It says she said it in her heart. But somehow in my mind, I just think she said it to her husband too. She might not have. It's not a point that I'd argue about because it's not there. But she could have said it to her husband like this. Husband, you've been good to let me spend all that we've had or all that we could make to try to get well. You've stood by me through these years and my sickness, and you've been good to me, and I appreciate that so much. But somehow I feel in my heart that if I can just touch the hem of his garment, if I can just touch his clothes, I shall be whole. I don't know what kind of faith this man had, but I can just visualize it, Brother Jimmy, in my heart, in my mind, that suddenly his faith arose and responded to the sincerity of her statement. I feel like she just reached over and got her by the arm, walked her outside, walked her out the front door and said, Mama, I got to go to work and can't go with you. But said, go on. Go on. And touch Jesus' clothes. Oh. Oh. Oh. Oh. When she got there, more disappointment. The crowd had him thronged and he was leaving. He was going to Jairus' house. You see, he wasn't even in the business to help her. He had no thought to help her. None at all. And the throng around him stopped her from getting to him. What have you allowed to stop you? Man, have we ever had altar services here these last couple of days? Man, has the power of God ever been here to help folks and bring victory to folks? And I've saw some go out the back door. Please, please, don't remain average. Hey, man, make up your mind. Jesus is able to help you. He's got what you need. Hey, man, there's nothing impossible with the Lord. He'll meet with you at this altar. He'll give you what you need for the grace of God that appeared to all men, bringing salvation. He brought it to all men, and we can all enjoy it. Everything God's got is for you as an individual. Oh, I know He'll do it for them. He'll do it for the preacher. I know He'll do it for brother so-and-so, sister so-and-so. They've been so faithful. They've been so dedicated. I know He'll do it for them. No, it's what counts is He'll do it for you. He'll meet with you. Don't be average. The average says, I can't get to him. There's a throng around him. I guess I better take what strength I got left and try to get back home. That's the average. That's the average. Amen. But she took what strength she had left and pushed her way through the crowd. I don't know how she got there. She might have pushed him out of the way. She might have got down and crawled. Amen. I know one thing. She done everything she had to do to get to him. And when she got to him, she reached out and touched his garment. At that instant, virtue went out of him and touched her. And she felt in her heart, in her body, she felt that she is made whole. Amen. Isn't that wonderful? What a story. You know why it happened to her and didn't happen to you? Huh? You know why it happened to her and didn't happen to you?
because you went back home. You went back home. See, there's two things that we can do when trouble comes our way. And trouble will do one of two things. It'll either drive you into discouragement and despondency and away from God, or it'll drive you to your new knees and a new commitment and dedication to God. And God's method, God's means, and God's idea and what God's will is that it turn you to Him, because He's got what you need. Amen. Now, I've got to hurry up. I'm about finished here. Amen. I've got a bunch of other examples from things I give you, but I feel like I need to quit. And I'm wore out too. I want to read two verses of Scripture. In Matthew chapter 11 and verse number 12. Listen to this now. And from the days of John the Baptist until now, the kingdom of heaven suffereth violence, and the violent take it by force. One other scripture that goes with that one, Luke chapter 16. Luke 16. I'll find it here in a minute. 16:16 said, the law and the prophets were until John, and since that time the kingdom of God is preached, and every man, what does he do? He presseth into it. If you're going to get something from God, you're going to have to get beyond the average. If you're going to get somewhere with God, you're going to have to get beyond the average. You're going to have to learn what it is to fight. You're going to have to learn

be a dancing too. Amen. If you'll press your way through the kingdom of God and get God in your heart and get everything like it ought to be and quit being average and go beyond average and do what God wants you to do. All right. The greatest example in the Bible, and I wouldn't feel complete if I didn't use him, and that's that great man called Jesus. The Son of God. Deity. Amen. You see, he told the disciples, maybe it wasn't the disciples, maybe it's one of the court, told somebody, could not I call 10,000 angels and deliver me? You see, he laid down his life. It wasn't forced from him. They didn't take it from him. He gave it. He gave it. He gave it. You know, you'll never be happy as a Christian till you learn to live holiness because you love holiness. As long as you force yourself to do some of the things that we consider as necessary to holiness according to the Scriptures. I wouldn't give you a dime for stuff that ain't according to the Scriptures. But things that are according to the Scriptures, the truth. Amen. We feel obligated to do them. But it's so much better when you get to where that you want to do them. The battle ceases then. There's more victory and more peace and more joy involved in it. See, what I'm trying to get them to do tonight, Brother John, Jimmy, is I'm trying to get them to go beyond the average. Don't be satisfied. Amen. Just being a Christian. Don't be satisfied just coming to church. Don't be satisfied just sitting on the pew. Get in. There ain't nothing I can do, Brother Casey. Oh, there's not. There's not. My wife has beat herself. I've had to threaten her nearly. Because she can't sing a lick. It's not her fault. But she feels so inadequate to my ministry. But I wouldn't trade her to 400 little Jezebels that could sing. Because she knows how to pray. And I'd rather have a prayer as a singer. Amen. I'd rather have a prayer as a singer. But she feels inadequate in that area and other areas. She feels inadequate. She feels like she hadn't been, as big a help to my ministry as she'd like to be. And amen, but she don't know. She don't know. She don't know. God's got the record. And I'll guarantee you, buddy, when she gets there, there'll be crown for her. Amen. That's right. That's right. Jesus didn't have to die. He done it because he was willing to for you and I. Now, he had to die in the sense that God's Word has to be completed and fulfilled. And it was all prophesied prior to that. Every jot and tittle, every word, everything he did was all prophesied in the Old Testament, in Psalms, and all through about concerning him. And he had to fulfill those prophecies. But you see, they were uttered from God upon holy men as they wrote. And God knew how it was going to be from the beginning to the end. So he just wrote it down so that when it happened, if they had any sense at all, they'd know it was him. And all them doctors and lawyers and smart elects, I guess, whatever they were, hey man, they didn't know it was him. They didn't want to. They didn't want to. They're going to lose their position. Woo! Man. I'll tell you what. Praise God. I've been places. Now, I want to say this in the right spirit. I don't want to say this bad or wrong or mean or anything. But I've been in places where that if that pastor would have had a move of God, he wouldn't know what to do with it. And all his people was waiting on for him, amen, to pray a hole in the sky and get it to going. And God's waiting on it to give it to him. But you see, he didn't want it. He was all set. Everything's rosy for him. Everything's going good. Not much pressure. Amen.
Ain't much pressure.

0: You're just average. Huh? You'll never even feel the current going against you because you're traveling with it. Huh? You'll never feel it going against you because you're traveling with it. But you get saved and get full of God, get on fire and get beyond the average, you'll feel the pressure. Ooh, but that's what'll make you. That's what'll shape character in your life. That's what'll mold and make you into the image of God's Son. Amen. That's exactly what'll do the trick on you. Hardness, trials, tribulations, persecutions. Those are the things that make us. Prosperity and good times has always been a killer to the church. Hard times make us. They bring the best out of us. Amen. They bring the best out of us. Let's stand our feet. I haven't got with it as much as I have other nights. I apologize for that, but I just don't have the strength to do it. Amen. I just didn't have the strength to do it, Brother Jimmy. Amen. But I felt, and I was anointed, and I felt His anointed in what I gave you tonight. And if you listen to me, and you do something about your situation, there'll be a change in your life. You say, but I'm not, I'm a Christian, brother. I know you are, but I just want you to be a better one. Amen. I'm not saying you're not a Christian. I just want you to be a better one. Amen. I just want you to have more of God. Let's pray. Then we're going to ask the singers to sing for us. Father, in the name of Jesus, we've done our best, Lord, to preach tonight what You laid on our hearts. And I pray, God, that You would take it, move upon us as individuals, and let this not be something that would fall up on deaf ears. But, Lord, there's folks here in this congregation, not only from this church, but other churches, that's going through battles, that's having struggles, and that knows what difficulties are, that knows what the feeling of doubt and discouragement and those things are. God, help them. Help them right now in Jesus' name to read this scripture in Titus and say, God, I'm depending on Your grace to help me to live like You want me to live in this present life. Father, we'll praise You for it if You'll accomplish it now. For without You, we can do nothing. In Jesus' name I ask it. Amen.
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3: I had to pull off the side of the interstate and take me a nap. I don't normally do that, but that was better than wrecking. I was all over the road and everybody was asleep, including myself. And so I decided I'd stop and rest for a minute. And about 5 o'clock, I finally made it in, I think, 4 or 5 o'clock this morning. And when I finally got up and went on, I went over to Brookville, the sale barn today. I like going to the Goodwills and flea markets such as Brookville. And when I came back, I told my dad, and I said, I'm going to bed. I want you to wake me up and where I can get ready. And I asked the Lord when I went to sleep, God, would you help me to have something when I wake up that I may preach tonight? And while I was waking up, amen, I heard these words. Amen. And I got up to read a few chapters before I came. And this is the very first part of scriptures that I read. And the same thing that God woke me up with just a few minutes tonight in the 1 Corinthians chapter 15, verse number 1. The Bible said, moreover, brethren, I declare unto you the gospel which I preached unto you, which also ye have received, and wherein ye stand, by which also ye are saved, if ye keep in memory what I have preached unto you, unless ye have believed in vain. For I delivered unto you first of all that which I also received, how that Christ died for our sins according to the Scriptures, and that He was buried, and that He rose again the third day according to the Scriptures, and that He was seen of Cephas, then of the 12. After that, He was seen of about 500 brethren at once, of whom the greater part remained unto this present. But now listen, but some are fallen asleep. Amen. And, I could read a lot more in this verse chapter here. Amen. But I'd like to try to just preach a few minutes about this. But some are falling asleep. Amen. I asked Brother Jim, I said, could it be that there is some folks sitting on church pews tonight that is in the church, but they are asleep? Amen. I look for the Lord to wake me up. What about it tonight? Amen. Many times I even like I told my dad, wake me up at a certain time that I can get up and get ready to go. Amen. I went to motels and tell the clerk, be sure and wake me up at a certain time. Amen. I've got to get on the road and go. Amen. Hey, I don't want to go to church all of my life and just sit on the pew and be asleep. Amen. I know that folks get tired, and I'm not talking about, amen, a natural tiredness tonight that causes us to pull off to the side of the road for a little while. But I'm talking about a spiritual asleep tonight. Amen. I'm very scary. I'm very, very scared tonight. Amen. That we are burying a lot of our people. Amen. That they had never one time ever heard us say how wonderful it'd be if you'd just come and go to church with me. Amen. Oh, you're going to have me preach a few minutes. It won't last long, if you will. Amen. Wake us up, God, is what I'd like to preach about. Wake us up. Amen. I know what a thuza that's in here tonight is probably a little different to preach like this, but for the most part, can I say, I think God ought to send something by and wake us up. Amen. Hey, how long has it been since you had a burden for a soul? Amen. Somebody said, well, I'm saved and my children are saved, and I'm glad for it. And everybody has to get saved like we got saved. Yeah, but you know what? Probably somebody was praying for you. Somebody was fasting and travailing, agonizing, and weeping before God for your soul. Wake us up. Amen. I don't want to come all the way through life and then find out, amen, that I just went through the motions, and all the time I was asleep. Amen. Oh, you're not going to help me here tonight, are you? Hey, God have mercy. Listen to what Paul said. This knowing that it's time that we cast off the works of darkness. High time that we awake out of sleep. I'm afraid there's some falling asleep right in the house of God. I'm afraid there's some moms and some dads. Listen to me tonight. Amen. Young folks will only do what older folks do. If the older folks don't want to pray, the younger folks ain't going to pray very much. Amen. If the older folks don't want to be subjected to the pastor, the younger folks won't. Come on, hit me now. Hey, God have mercy. You are our examples. Amen. Amen. Are you awake tonight? Do you hear me tonight? Amen. Do you comprehend what I'm saying? Wake us up, oh God. Don't let us sit here and die. Amen. Hey, God, don't let us sit here and end up falling out and going to hell. Hey, can I say to you tonight, you see, some folks may have different with me tonight, but we're in a war, they tell us, that may be a very serious thing before it comes to an end. Hey, no one knows. Nobody knows. Amen. But we do know this much. It ain't a matter, amen, whether or not it's going to happen or not. It's just a matter of when it's going to happen. Amen. We're in trouble all across the country. Our nation, our churches, we need a spiritual awakening in 1999. Hey, wouldn't it be wonderful if God would save somebody? Amen. If God would touch somebody every time we had service. I mean, that's the key of the service, ain't it? That somebody gets saved. Somebody get the Holy Ghost. Somebody got healed by the power of God. How much faith, amen, building is it when somebody stands up and says, last night, while the church were praying, God came by, healed my body, and tonight I'm whole. Hey, that's faith building. I mean, Sunday, our little girl was so sick. You know, she wouldn't eat. She wouldn't drink. She was real sick. You know, mother wanted to carry her to the doctor, and I said, wait. Let's just wait. You know what? God can do all things. Amen. I said, just wait. We got to church, had Sunday night service. Amen. They'd walk back there in the nursery with her. Couldn't get her to drink or anything. One of the older sisters in the church hollered out, when we dismissed, said, you think we ought to pray for the baby? Amen. I thought it probably be a good idea. Amen. We laid hands on that baby in the name of the Father, the Son, and the Holy Ghost. And Lord, help me tonight. If I never get it out of this platform alive, time we walked from the church to the house, the baby was in the floor playing. Amen. Got already ready. Amen. Drink the bottle. God is still on the throne. I say, wake us up, God. I say, wake us up. Amen. It's still there. I said, we still have access. If we could just get woke up to believe that Jesus said, all things are possible. What would you like for the Lord to do for you? I like for Him to wake me up. Wake me up. Hey, you ever get this feeling? I mean, hey, man, don't look at me strange. Hey, everybody else done got in, and I'm just kind of picking up the fragments. Great Lord. Hey, man, don't look at me strange. Hey, man, Brother Jim, oh, wouldn't it be wonderful if the Lord would just move? Hey, you know what I've been asking? Let me just tell you what's on my heart. You know what I've been asking God for a number of days, Sister Collins? That God would save the most unusualest person in the town. Wouldn't it be wonderful? I mean, I like to see God convert somebody. I'm not talking about praying 15 minutes and getting up and not coming back. But I'm talking about praying through until heaven comes down, drives the devil out of their life, their mind, their soul. And God comes in at the next service. They're back here early, waiting for more of God. Wouldn't that be wonderful? I mean, hey, I like to see an unusual person get saved. Oh, he'll never get saved. He'll never get saved. They'll never get that guy in the church house. He drinks from daylight to dark. Yeah. But I believe if we could get woke up. Come on, help me now. Now, Brother Mike wouldn't say anything bad towards his wife a while ago. But what he was saying was, it makes a difference. Amen. When you have a little problem, you have to pray. And you know it's your prayers that's going to stand between life and death for somebody. You'll learn how to pray pretty quick. Come on now. My dad said on the hills of Kentucky, even when World War II, and you know in those wars, he said mothers would be on the side of the hill praying, oh God, don't let my boy die in the foreign field. Oh God, bring Junior back home. Oh God, don't let him die. Amen. Way over there. Amen. But you know what? Amen. We whisper. You drive down the road. Why, man, it caused this place to go to pieces. If you drive down the road, hear somebody hollering out praying. I mean, people think you're crazy. Huh? They think you had some kind of fit or something that you was taking. How much better would it be? My dad's told me about some people here in town that every evening, he said, you could set your clock by them. Every evening at 4:00. Every evening at 5, whatever the time was, you'd hear them raise their windows up and they'd go to calling out to God. Hey, boys, let me tell you something. You can have all the entertainment you want, but unless the presence of God comes by and touches hearts and lives, hey, man, great God, we're not going to have nothing but just a continuation of services. Can you say, man? We need the Holy Ghost to wake us up. Hey, I shouldn't have to pump and prime you. A pastor ought not have to sing 25 songs to get the church to stand up and worship God. It ought to be our duties to magnify Him and honor Him and reverence Him. Can you say amen tonight? Why, when I was a child, just 30 years ago, at the old Gobbler's Knob, amen, I remember when they used to sing a song from the back of the house. Amen. And I don't want to get too far out of order here, but Sister Collins, they'd sing something from the back. Amen. And time it got to the front, old Sister Mamie Asher, amen, me over here on the left, amen, with her old high heels, I call them old women's shoes, amen, over there, amen, she'd be cutting a shine, amen, she'd be doing a circle. Come on, I seen her walk through the rain, through the snow. I seen her go and her family wouldn't go. Amen, great God, it didn't take all night to have church, amen, the presence of God, amen, saturated that place. I'm afraid, brothers and sisters, you won't agree with me, but when we get three on this side up and ready to have revival, we got three on this side ready to backslide and quit. Come on. When we get four over here ready to have a Holy Ghost breakout, we got four over here that's got a little boy and got a little girl that's got a little boyfriend or girlfriend, and they're fussing and families are having feuds over little boyfriend and girlfriend's ordeals. Come on, help me here. Hey God, every time, amen, you have revival, amen, folks will take off and won't even come to revival. Oh, every time you have revival, they gotta work long. Oh, I just can't get off of work. How'd you go to Gatlinburg the other week? How'd you go to the Smoky Mountains the other week? Come on, help me now. Amen. How'd you go to Florida the other week? I'll tell you how. Amen. You wanted to go, and that was your first priority. Amen, brother. If we ever needed the Lord, we need Him right now to come by. Can you say, hey, God, have mercy. Wake us up, God. I'm afraid we're asleep. I'm afraid we're asleep. This bunch over here is having revival. This bunch over here is pouting. You can't pout and shout at the same time. So let's help me preach a few more minutes. Hey, wake us up. I wonder what it'd be like, amen, if everybody could get in unity, harmony, in one accord, in one place. I don't feel like it. Have you ever noticed, folks? Amen. About 8:30, 9 o'clock in the church. Yeah, I just can't hardly stay awake. I wish this thing would hurry up. Right when I thought I had to go, they want to take all night to have church. Soon as the bell rings, though, man, all of a sudden that sleep disappears. Talk for half the night. Come on. Go to Frisch's and sit for 2 solid hours. Oh, you ain't going to help me preach tonight, are you? That's all right. Amen. I'll grind this corn by myself if I have to. Hey, God. I say me. I'd like for God to wake me up. Amen. I'd like to get in harmony. Boys, I'm going to tell y'all something. I've been pastoring for nearly 10 years. And I was thinking just yesterday, there's some things that I wish I'd have done different while I sat here at the Highway of Holiness. Yes, sir. I wish I'd had a little more, amen, concern. A little bit more, amen, desire. A little more spark. Come on, help me now. Amen. We sit here and don't expect the pastor, amen, to feed us like a bird waiting for a worm to go in his mouth. And we won't even do anything ourselves. Hey, how much better would it be if every one of us could get in harmony together? Right now, biggest part of y'all looking at your watch in your mind. I mean, you know, you got to get home. What for? They told me that's where you go. Well, you ain't got nowhere else to go. Woo! Somebody said, I'm tired. Tired of what? Hey, man. Hey, Lord. I'd like to see God wake us up. Hey, why? My land's alive. Somebody said they had a move of God in one place, boys. He went to the fire department, pulled up out in the front of the churchyard. Amen. And said, I don't know what's going on, but we had a report that there's smoke coming out of the top of the building. And they said that the house was on fire. And we come down to see about the fire. Amen. Thank God have mercy. I tell you right now, they'd be awful disappointed in most churches if they come up looking for fire. Unless it's fire from where somebody just chewed out their best sister. Oh, Lord. Amen. We don't believe in cussing. We just believe in blessing them. Go to Walmart in a few days. Don't divorce me because you can't go shopping tomorrow. Come on, hit me now. Woo! You ain't helping me preach, but you're training your children. They're following in your steps. Hey, are you hitting me? Maybe I'm not doing anything, but I feel like I need to tell you something here. Hey, we're not mighty careful. We're training up our children to be just like us. We want to take off Saturday night. What's the late show? We take off. One lady told me, she said, my soap opera comes on. Right when the radio program's on, and said I have to turn the preaching off to keep up with my soap. And brother, we are in trouble. Of course, I know there ain't none of you ever watch soap operas. Great God, have mercy. Holler, amen, hallelujah, or something. Great God, amen. Oh, you ain't careful, you'll get so wrapped up in that soap, you'll be turning prayer requests for John. Amen. Who in the world's John? Well, that's Katie's wife. As the world turns. Hey, God, have mercy. Are you hitting me now? Hey, wake us up, God. I said, wake us up. We need revival. Hey, it's your children that's out on the lost tonight. You sit around fuss and feud and argue and debate. You won't let 20 years be 20 years ago. You want to live in the past and not in the present. You not like Paul said, forget those things that are behind me. Press toward the mark. Let's go on to higher ground. We want to sit and fuss and argue. Bring up old dead things that's been buried for 15 years and keep bringing it up. Hey, do you believe in forgiveness? If you do, why in the world don't you forgive and forget about it? Woo! God help tonight. Amen. We ain't gonna have no revival. We ain't gonna have no revival. Amen. When you can't even get the church people to agree on stuff. One man backslid out of the church because they built a new building. Had board meetings. Had a board meeting agreed on building a new church. Brother Mike, Brother Barker. Amen. Hallelujah. Amen. They agreed on the site, on building a church. But because the plans got 6 inches off bigger than what they originally agreed on, he backslid and quit the church. Amen. Died shortly afterwards and went to hell. Missed heaven by 6 inches. Can you imagine that? You say we don't need the Lord to wake us up. I think we need to wake up tonight. Hey, you go home. You sit there like me. Amen. Eat 4 boxes of popcorn. Amen. Drink a gallon of Gatorade. Come on, help me now while I preach. Hey, God have mercy. Amen. Hallelujah. Oh, yes. And if we go down there to pray, we say a little old prayer. Lord, Lord, I thank you. Amen. Well, Lord, I can't pray much tonight, but I'll make it up tomorrow night. Come on, you'll never make up yesterday. It's gone. It's history. I've got some people in eternity. If I could call back a day or two, I'd call their lives back, and I'd go give them one more warning. But it's too late now. They're gone. They're already there. They've been there for a long time, and they don't like where they're at. But there ain't nothing I can do about it now. So sad. Why don't we understand? You ain't getting by just because you're shouting and speaking in tongues. Oh, well, man, that must be God. One lady said the other night, she said, you know, I told him I was just next to FBI when it comes to seeing things. God just shows the pastor sometimes some things that people don't even know they're a million miles around. I seen some things, and I went right straight to them and told them, amen, from the pulpit. You know what their reply was? When I come down to church, I cry. I can still feel God. It don't matter if you smoke a joint every now and then just so you can cry. Yeah. Anybody can cry. Amen. Yeah. Disappointed with their guilt. Come on, help me now. And the guilt so bad they want to put it off on something else. Come on, help me now. Oh man, I'd like Brother Six, I'd like to see a complete shake-up, wouldn't you? I mean, I'd like for somebody to get the can't help it so bad. Amen. If you just say, excuse me, sir. Amen. Excuse me, dear Brother Jim. Sorry that I stepped in front of you, but something's eating on me. I just got to get over here closer to the fire. Come on now. Hey, don't you think, Sister Collins, that the little lady had the issue of blood? Amen. She probably pushed this one aside. Excuse me. Excuse me. Excuse me. Amen. Excuse me. I'm sorry. Pardon me. Thank you. Amen. Excuse me. Excuse me, God, please. I got an appointment here. I gotta get down here to a certain place. I gotta be sure to be there. I can't let this opportunity pass. He may never come by again. I gotta get there when Jesus passes by. Well, Zacchaeus probably had to do a lot of things. Him being little, he decided to climb up in the sycamore tree. Amen. Get up there where Jesus could see. Amen. Jesus, Lord, what are you doing tonight? Try to bring revival to the church. Huh? Oh, go ahead and rebuke me. That's fine. Oh, praise God. We're having a move of God. It's just having a tear down. Yeah, it looks like it. It sure does. Amen. Every time you turn around, you read another obituary column. So-and-so died. How'd they die? Well, they got tired of living. He got tired of living. He just took a rope and hung himself. Little old gentleman, 83 years old the other night, because the town was going to vote him out of his position. Amen. He went out in his garage and took a rope and put it around his neck and hung himself at 80-some years old. How ridiculous over just a little position in a one-horse town. Great Lord. I went to the Brown Nelson funeral home not long ago. A young man couldn't find a job, so he took a pistol and blowed his head off. Amen. That's not the end of the world. Great God, have mercy. Are you helping me here? Amen. Great God, wake us up, Lord. I said, wake us up. We need a waking, my lads. I said, we need a way. Hey, you don't need God as much tonight if the sun's shining, you think. But wait till the rain starts to fall. Sister Burns, a few weeks ago, you needed the Lord. Hey, man, I mean, we need Him every day. Don't misunderstand me. But brother, you need Him when you're laying there and your fever's raging and your life's hanging between life and death. Come on, help me here just a few more minutes. Huh? Oh, if we could just get people to wake up. Why, hey, how awesome would it be? Amen. If 30, 40 minutes before the regular service, the men folks was over here in this prayer room and they was rattling those walls. Even when the saints start coming in for service. You know what our attitude? Oh, that's that old early service. I just hate it. I wish they'd cut that early service out. You ain't got one old... Excuse me, Lord. Amen. I better be careful where I'm at here. Amen. Amen. So, I might as well say it. Y'all done got suspicion. Amen. One might say, yeah, if they didn't have that early service at the highway, we'd have time to fellowship. Great Lord, have mercy. Fellowship so much now. Amen. You got everything on your mind. Amen. You talked about everything but God. Amen. Help me right here for a minute. Amen. You know about everybody's problems. Hey, the best that you can do is know the least about other folks' problems and pray to keep yourself clean, holy, and righteous before God, and pray God will help your neighbor. Do just the same. Huh? Don't take long, girls. You get to talking about this and talking about that, and your mind's off. And you know, you got to have intercession. It's a habit. Just a habit. Every time we take prayer requests, you got to go to the bathroom. It hits the same time every night at the same time. You got to go to the bathroom. You get thirsty the same time every night when you're in church. Only when you're in church. At home, amen, it don't matter. Some folks come to my church and 15 minutes after there, they got to go to the bathroom. Amen. 35 minutes after that, they got to go to the bathroom again. Another hour after that, amen, at the church last 2 hours, they got to go to the bathroom again. I ask them, how in the world are you ever asleep?
4: Are you listening?
3: Amen. Hey, we need to wake up. Amen. Hey, amen. We need to wake up. Well, Mike, you was at my meeting this year. You know the Holy Ghost was moving in that service. That girl got up, didn't she? Well, you remember. And I called her down. She got up. Holy Ghost was saturating that place. I mean, it was just a quivering. Mother Southern had just got done preaching, and it was a service. I mean, it was just, I mean, you're afraid to move. You're afraid God might kill somebody. And somebody got up, and she didn't mean it. She didn't mean nothing about it. She was just doing what her mom and them said. Amen. When she did, I snapped my finger real loud at her and told her to sit down. Well, they got mad. They got embarrassed, really. All I was trying to do, man, we need a move of God. We need awakening. And if God's going to pass by, if He's going to be so kind to pass by, why on God's great earth can't we be still for an hour or two and just see what God might do for us? And, hey, you just think it's nothing right now, but you wait till the phone rings in the middle of the night and it says Junior just got killed. You'll have a different story about life. Amen. You'll have a different story. When they call and say your boy just got drowned at the lake, amen. We want you to come down and identify the body. You'll have a different. You won't sleep good. You won't eat right. You won't rest good. I'm telling you, right now it's a picnic. But wait till the phone rings. The most deadliest dread I have is when my phone rings at 3 o'clock in the morning. I know it's tragedy on the other end. Amen. When that phone rang the other morning, 5 o'clock, and they're screaming, amen, so-and-so just been murdered. Amen, my heart fell. Amen. Ooh, Lord. And I might have told you, I've been going so much. Amen, but that young man, 22 years old, was playing a game kind of like Russian roulette. It wasn't Russian roulette, but it was one of those games so similar to it. You put one bullet in, you spin it, and you hand it to your partner, and you let him put the gun to your head, and he pulls the trigger. And if it don't go off, then he takes the gun and puts it to their head and pulls the trigger. Only thing, they forgot to take all the bullets out. And it was a .357 Magnum, and it was fully loaded. Even when he set it down on top of his head at the age of 22 years old, drunk in a drunken party the other night, amen, the gun went off and blowed itself into all eternity. Amen, mother screamer. I went to the funeral to help preach the funeral. Amen. With 400 young folks there. Amen. I did my best to tell them this is not the model that we're to follow after. This is not a role model for American youth. You need to follow after Jesus. I said this thing is of the devil. The devil come to steal, to kill and destroy. Don't follow like that. And I'd like to say this, it won't matter till you get that call. Amen. A few weeks ago when I came up to Hamilton, my daddy and them don't even know it. I left home, drove straight to Hamilton. Amen. I stopped in Hamilton, and the Spirit of the Lord said, go home. I didn't even go see my daddy right here in Hamilton. I turned around and drove straight back to the house. When I got there, just in time, phone was ringing. Said, Junior just died. Junior just died. I went to see his mother. Amen. And his mother was walking back across to the floor with these words, would to God I could have died for Junior. Would to God I could have died for Junior. My son Junior. Would to God I could have died for you. My son Junior. I would to God I could have died. What's the matter? He died. He's dead. I found him dead at 42. Amen. They said last night, she said, only thing she says now, I just wish Junior would have prayed. I just wish Junior to pray. You young people sit here, amen, and you think you're going to be some kind of old maid because you ain't got a boyfriend and you're 13 and ain't even dried behind the ear. Come on, help me here now. You think it's a joke. You think it's a laughing matter. Amen. All the time you may be in the grave before you ever think about getting married. Amen. Get your priorities straight. Get your life in order with God. And God will dance that perfect person right by. Amen. You won't be sitting somewhere 10 years from now. Amen. With three babies and a handful of tears. Wondering where I made the mistake at. Are you helping me? Am I preaching right, folks? Come on here. Amen. Wake us up, God. I said, wake us up, God. Before we perish. Amen. I say again, it would be so much better. Oh, you say I'm not just emotional until you get mad. Oh, I don't make much noise. Not till you don't have your way, mother. Then you have a tendency to slam doors when you change rooms. Now, none of you ladies probably ever let the door slip out of your hand on purpose and it hit kind of loud when you walked out. Amen. Amen. What was it, Brother Collins? Me using Bristow and Brother Hill. Said that him and his wife had a little argument for 3 days. They didn't speak to one another. Said it was just a little argument. I thought, man, if they didn't speak to one another for 3 days, I'd hate to see a major knockdown. And that little girl said to the other little girl, said, man, said it's kind of been cold over in our house. Yeah. Amen. Little Hill girl said, don't worry about it. Said, it's been cold in our place for a long time. Whew, hallelujah. Hey. You get off of that stuff when the phone rings. I guarantee you will. It'd be too late then. Amen. Young folks, listen. Hey, this is the greatest opportunity. Hey, Mark over here is not trying to just be some old school teacher from the South that's trying to be mean and hateful. He understands. He's been where you're at. And he wants you to understand, hey, there is higher grounds. The pastor's not just up preaching us, trying to scold us to make us feel like he's trying to show his authority. He's just here because woe is on him if he preaches not the gospel. And he knows the effects of sins and the aftermath of sins if people don't pray through. Hey, come on, help me now. Hey, you know, I heard Brother L.D. Moore say that a certain accident happened. And he said when he went to the casket, he said, I'd have liked to have told him why it happened. But he said, I knew it wouldn't do no good. It wouldn't bring the dead back. I just let it go, he said. Amen. Because I hadn't been up there on the lake fishing on Sunday, that baby wouldn't have drowned. Amen. They'd have been in Sunday school. Come on. Hey, how is it that the most of our vacations happens Friday, Saturday, and Sunday? And we work all the time for ourselves. Amen. Huh? You ain't helping me none tonight. But it's a truth. We need a wake up. Amen. Your children's in jeopardy tonight. The next time your phone rings, it may be the undertaker. Amen. When the man knocked on the door back there and asked for a certain person in my church, and I said, well, they're right over here. I said, is something I can help you with? And they said, yes, sir, pastor, tell them they need to speak with the coroner at the emergency room. Well, I knew what the coroner was. Amen. I've been around the funeral home enough to know. You go to talk to the coroner, it's all, they already dead. They done dead. And so I had to tell that mother, your boy just got killed. Amen. It's too late. Amen. Huh? You ain't helping me none tonight, man. I'm telling you, it ought to wake us up. Amen. I read that book, Sinners, Souls First Day in Eternity. You know, it's a pretty good book, but it's interesting how man dies, the soul goes, the preacher preaches the funeral, always blessed he's in heaven. And if he ain't there, ain't nobody there. And all the time the soul's crying out, don't tell him I'm in heaven. Tell him I'm in hell. Tell him I missed the mark. Tell him I sat on a pew and I'm lost. I'm doomed for all eternity. Hey, I'll tell you right now, folks, it would terrify us if we could look into the eternal world and just get a glimpse of what it's like to fall into the hands of an angry God. Hey, go ahead and fall out with a pastor because he says something you don't like. Amen. Go ahead and fall out with somebody across the aisle because their little boy broke up with your little girl. Come on, help me now. And you have all kinds of fusses and argues and you slaughter one another at home. No, you don't believe in shooting with a gun, but you let your tongue slaughter. Come on, help me here just a minute. I'm closing. I say in closing, well, God, why don't we beg God for a wake up? We need him to wake us up. Many have fallen asleep right here tonight. Amen. Our country needs a wake up. As you get me a song ready. Amen. Lord, wake us up. Wake us up, God. Go ahead. Go ahead and laugh at me. Go ahead and think it's a joke. But after a while, it won't be a joke. You wait. You remember the old country boy. Whenever that phone rings and they're dead and gone. And you come up here to the casket. Amen. And I stood at that casket a few days ago. And that mother had to be pulled away. Amen. Her screaming. Oh, God. My son. My son. I went and talked to that mother. And I tried to comfort. I tried my best to get her to understand the reality of life. Amen. And she said, the man that killed her son ought to be, you know. And I said, wait a minute. I said, it's sad. It's very sad. But he's got a soul too. They put that funeral on radio. And as I preached across the airway, I told him, I said, the man that's involved in this killing, I said, he got a soul too. You can criticize him if you want to. But I said, the only thing you can make, two fools met in the same room. That's all you can make out of it. Amen. They need prayer. Amen. You know what that mother said? That mother said, you know, I could shake my son if I could get my hands on him. And I'd say, why in this world would you play him with a gun? Amen. They both was officers. They was both officers in the penitentiary. Amen. Playing with guns. Guards. Amen. Why? Why? Why? Amen. Oh, I wouldn't do nothing like that. How you know? You keep going the way you're going, you'll do things that you wouldn't even dream you'd do. Amen. You say things you didn't think you'd ever say. Sin takes you further than you want to go. Amen. It'll cost you more than you want to pay. And in the end result, it'll keep you longer than you want to stay. Young people, why don't you stand to your feet right now? Come to this altar. Right now, all over the house. Amen. Won't you young folks come on? Amen. Won't dads and moms come on? Amen. Let's pray. Hey, young folks, it's crucial that you get all of God you can. Moms and dads, it's crucial that you get all of God that you can. It's late. It's later than it's ever been. I said it's later than it's ever been.
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0: 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Great God, have mercy. 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Great God, get on the inside. Get right. Get right. Stay right. Die right. It'll be worse.

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2: I wouldn't have to say anything, but I'm glad to be here tonight. I'm thankful for what God's doing in my life. Thank you for what he's doing for my family, people around me. I'm glad to be here. As you can tell, I'm kind of nervous right now. I've sung in front of 500 people, but I don't know if I've ever preached in front of 500 people, so it's a little different. So if you see me fall out on the floor, it's a good chance I'm not slain in the spirit, okay? Anyways, but I'm glad to be here. I'm glad that I was planning on coming out here by myself. But I'm glad that mom and dad decided to come with me. It's hard to leave a church when you're pastoring, but we figured they can make it one Sunday without us. So I'm glad they tagged along. And I'm sorry Dad got stuck on the camera back there. He's usually the one up here. Yeah, he volunteered. He got himself into that one. But I'm glad to be here. If you'll turn with me in your Bibles to the book of Ruth, chapter 1. We were singing, I'm on the battlefield for my Lord, and it reminded me of a story Dad's probably told it before. But my grandpa was in World War II. At the end of the world, at the end of the war, they had a bunch of stuff laying around that they had captured or taken away from the Japanese. And Paul was late getting over there, so all the good stuff had already been gone, like all the guns and everything that looked good was already gone. But he picked up this sword, this samurai sword, and said, "You know what? I'm gonna take this back home." Probably he didn't think it was that important, but he took it on back home. He brought it home. They put it on a plaque. They put it up on the wall, and for a while, and after a while, it got shoved into the couch, and it somehow ended up in the closet and got moved around, because it was just a sword that Dad brought back from the war. But one day, Dad says, "Are y'all gonna do anything with that sword?" My grandma says, "Son, would you please take that sword out here for somebody comes here and chops our heads off? Would you please get that sword out of here?" He said, "I'll take it." So we took it home, put it on the board, put it up on the side of the wall. And I used to take mandolin lessons from this Japanese guy. And he was playing some concerts with us, and he came over to the house one night and began to look at that sword. And my dad said, "You know, that's a sword from Japan." He's like, yeah, I know. Yeah, I'm from Japan. I think I would know that. That's a Japanese sword." He said, "That's just a sword." He said, "That's just a sword that Dad brought back from the war." He's like, oh, but listen, that sword was carried by a captain. The sword you have right now, it was carried by a captain. The devil might try to beat you down so many times in your life. Might try to make you think that there's no point in fighting on. There's no point in fighting on the battlefield for your Lord. There's no point in doing that. But you point him back to Calvary. He said, "Devil, that's where you lost your sword right there." Oh, I'm thankful that I'm on the battlefield for my Lord tonight. Ruth chapter 1, verse 1. Verse 1, it says, "Now it came to pass in the days when the judges ruled that there was a famine in the land, and a certain man of Bethlehem, Judah, went to sojourn in the country of Moab, he and his wife and his two sons. And the name of the man was Elimelech, and the name of his wife, Naomi. And the name of their two sons, Mahlon and Chilion." That's Ephrathites. I guess that's the right way to say it. I'm from Greene County. I'm sorry. Virginia, of Bethlehem, Judah. "And they came into the country of Moab and continued there. And Elimelech, Naomi's husband, died. And she was left and her two sons. And they took them wives of the women of Moab. The name of the one was Orpah, and the name of the other Ruth. And they dwelled there about 10 years. And Mahlon and Chilion died also, both of them. And the woman was left of her two sons and her husband. Then she arose with her daughters-in-law, that she might return from the country of Moab, for she had heard in the country of Moab how that the Lord had visited his people in giving them bread. Brother Darrell, would you lead us in prayer, brother?
3: Let everything be done to your glory and honor. We thank you for it. We give you this wonderful name of Jesus.
2: Amen. Amen. I want to preach to you tonight, if the Lord will help me, on a generation from Moab. I might stutter trying to get it out, but I this has been on my heart for some time now, and I want to share it with you. It says, now it came to pass in the days of when the judges ruled. This is talking about Elimelech. He dwells in the country of Bethlehem. And there's a famine in the land.
3: Yes.
2: Now, when a famine's in the land, I'm sure I've never had a famine in my land, but there's chaos. There's, what are we going to do now? There's no more bread. What are we going to do? But Elimelech decides, I'm going to take my family to Moab. Moab looks like the desirable land. It looks like a land that's prosperous. It looks like a land that can help us get back to where we need to be. I'm going to take my family here and we're going to be prosperous. We're going to live better than we're living here because there's a famine here. There was a famine in the land of Bethlehem. Do we know what Bethlehem means? The house of bread. He gets so focused on this famine that he decides it's time to go. There's no point in staying here, but I'm going to Moab. Moab is, if you look it up, it's called the desirable land, but it was a land that was born out of sin. It seems to be prosperous. It gives signs of a better future. It looks like a land of opportunity, but it was either having a good or a bad relationship with the people of God in Bethlehem. They was either fighting against them or they was for them. That doesn't really seem like a land you could go to. One minute you're fighting against, one minute they're your best friend. That doesn't seem very good. That doesn't seem very trustworthy at all. But Elimelech sees, oh, if I could just go, I'm sure that we'll be all right. It looks good. Nothing looks bad about it. I'm going to go and see what happens. He goes and you see what happens. He loses his life. Elimelech dies. Apparently, it wasn't that very prosperous of a time for him because he dies. It's a separation of just one verse at how quick his life leaves him. I'm sorry, I almost stuttered tonight, but I'm gonna try to get through it. But let me introduce you to a place called this world. It's the same as Moab. It's a desirable land. It seems to have everything that can make us feel good. It seems to have the things that can make us prosper. It seems to have the things that will give us a better future for us and our family. But as Moab was death for Elimelech, so this world shall be death for you if you choose it. And another thing about this world is that it's either on a good or bad relationship with the people of God. One minute we want to come in church and we want to shout the glory down. We want to speak in tongues and dance before God. We'll go out and we'll focus on other things of this world. We'll focus on the technology or the sports or the fashions or Hollywood or music. We'll focus on the things of this world. But it means death. Could I tell you tonight, do not go to Moab. Stay away from Moab. It means death. And I'm sure Elimelech, his friends will come to him and say, Elimelech, please don't leave Bethlehem. Please, we'll have another harvest. They call it the house of bread for a reason. Please stay here in Bethlehem. No, I gotta go to Moab. It seems to be the right thing that I need. I'm gonna go. And he loses his life. But that's not all. It affects the people around him. He loses his 10 years later, believe it was, his sons die. It doesn't say how. But his sons die. His choice not only affected his own life, but it affected his son's life. They lost their lives in the land of Moab. Be careful of the choices that you make. Stay away from Moab because it won't only affect your life, but it'll affect the people around you that look up to you. God help us today. Elimelech dies and his sons die. Can you imagine the state that Naomi, his wife, is in? Can you imagine? We talk about depression and anxiety all the time. You do not know how it feels until you've been there. But I've faced that myself, but I can't imagine the pain that she's going through. I've lost my husband. We had to leave my land because it was a famine. There was nothing left there for me. I lost my husband. I've lost my two sons, Brother Darrell. What am I going to do? There's no hope for me. And I'm sure her friends and her daughter-in-laws, Ruth and Orpah, was come around her and say, it's okay, Naomi. Things will get better. Come worship this God with us. I always feel good when I worship this God in the land of Moab. You can do it too. Come on, you can come worship this God with us. Or nowadays, Naomi, go to the spa. Go do something that makes you feel better. Get your mind off of losing your husband. Go take some pills or something. That's what this world has to offer you. No hope, nothing but death. They will offer the things of this world, but she would stop. She was probably sit alone. She would probably sit alone, and she'd be all so down and depressed. People would be all around her trying to get her to think of things. Oh, but she'd look up and say, "Did I ever tell you the times in Bethlehem that we used to have? Did I ever tell you what happened in Bethlehem? Oh, Naomi, there's nothing left for you there. There's a famine in Bethlehem. Oh, you're right. There's nothing left for me in Bethlehem. I left it all. I left in the middle of a famine. What could I possibly go back for? Oh, but one day, if you read verse 6, oh, one day somebody came to her and said, Naomi, guess what? God has blessed his people with a harvest. You know, what are you saying? There's bread in Bethlehem.

There's been many times in my life, just as a young person, I've dealt with anxiety and depression. That's sad. I know I'm only 19 years old. I've been at the point where I felt like there was no point in living. I've been at the point where maybe suicide. I've had thoughts of suicide, brother. I didn't encourage them, but the thoughts of suicide. You know why? Because I didn't have a reason to live. I thought there was a famine in Bethlehem. But one day, I went. You know what I did? I went and checked the harvest field one more time. You know who was there? It was the bread of life waiting there for me. She looked at Ruth and Orpah and said, I'm going back to Bethlehem. You stay here with your gods and with your filth and everything, but I'm going back to where the bread is. But Ruth, don't you love what Ruth said? There was something in Naomi that Ruth saw. There was something shining in Naomi's heart that Ruth hadn't seen before in the land of Moab. She said, let me see if I can find it. She said in verse 15, she's talking about Orpah here. She said, behold, thy sister-in-law has gone back unto her people and unto her gods. Return thou after thy sister-in-law. And Ruth said, entreat me not to leave thee or to return from falling after thee. I'm sorry, I got lost. For whither thou goest, I will go. And whither thou lodgest, I will lodge. Thy people shall be my people, and thy God shall be my God. Where thou diest, will I die, and there will I be buried. What happened? She was getting hungry for some bread. She had been in Moab all of her life. She was tired of being in Moab. The death, there was so much death, so much filth in Moab. She said, I'm tired of this. I'm going to Bethlehem, where the bread is. That's where I'm going. So Ruth and Naomi, they set out to Bethlehem. And what do they say when they get back? Is this Naomi, the one that left? She said, don't call me Naomi. Don't call me Naomi. In verse 20 it says, and she said unto them, call me not Naomi, but call me Mara. For the Almighty hath dealt very bitterly with me. I went out full. What about a famine? I went out full. You may feel like tonight that you're not full. You may feel like, how can I live? There's nothing. I don't feel what I need to feel. Stop living on feeling and live off faith. That's what it's all about. I went out full and the Lord hath brought me home again empty. Why then call me Naomi, seeing the Lord hath testified against me and the Almighty hath afflicted me? So I like this verse right here. So Naomi returned, and Ruth the Moabitess, her daughter-in-law with her, which returned out of the country of Moab. And they came to Bethlehem in the beginning of a barley harvest. All the things that we've seen, all the things that have been preached here this week, it's only the beginning. There's so much more left. Jesus is King of Kings and He is Lord of Lords. We'll be learning from Him for eternity. We're just in the beginning of a barley harvest. Get out of Moab. It's death for you. Come back to Bethlehem where the bread is. You know what Naomi and Ruth looked like? They looked like a prodigal son that had lost all their luck. They said, if I can just get back to the father's house, maybe there'll be bread with the servants have. Maybe there'll be bread. But little did he know, the father was waiting for him. He had a fatted calf waiting in the back. You might be just coming for bread. I'm trying to get you to come for bread. But if you just come for the bread, you'll see God has a fatted calf in the back waiting on you. Ruth and Naomi had no clue what was going to happen. Ruth had no clue. They get back to Bethlehem and she says, Naomi, I'll go and harvest. Where you want me to go? Where do you want me to go? And go in the fields of Boaz. You can read it. She ended up in the fields of Boaz. Who was Boaz? He was just a man that was taught by his mama Rahab. You don't look at people and don't give them a chance. You give every single person a chance because you never know what they can do. You never know, they might save your life one day. Rahab was a harlot in the city of Jericho, but she saw two men that did not look like her kind. She said, there's something about them two men. I don't think people around here would like them. She taught Boaz, you give people a chance now, okay? Don't look down on people. You give them a chance. Here come Ruth, gleaning in his field, and said, who is that woman? Who is it? That's just...

0: This is Ruth from Moabis. That's especially what he said. Drop her some handfuls of purpose. You may feel like you're just from Moab. You may feel like you're not special. You may not feel like you're worth much. But God's ready to drop you handfuls of purpose again. You might feel depressed. You might be sick. I don't know what's going on in your life. But there's bread in Bethlehem. My God. My God. My God. Ruth. Ruth had no idea what was going on. She had no idea with the generation that God was gonna raise up out of her. I've been a generation from Moab all my life. I might just get bread in Bethlehem. That's all I get. But God was ready to serve her a fatted calf. There was more than just bread. There was more than just bread. What happens? I'm trying to hurry here, brother. I'm trying to hurry here. What happens? Ruth and Boaz, they get married. And they live happily ever after. You could say that in one way. They lived better than happily ever after. Ruth and Boaz had a son named Obed. Who had a son named Jesse. Who had a son named David. Not just David, King David. One of the greatest kings to live in Israel. Then they lived happily ever after. No, that's not it. Then they had Solomon, and as they kept begetting and begetting and begetting, till they came to King Uzziah. King Uzziah was one of the greatest kings to ever live, to ever be king. What happened? She's feasting off that fatted calf. She just came for bread. She just came for what looked good to her, but God was giving her a fatted calf. Oh God. You get to Uzziah, and you keep on begetting and begetting. You come to King Hezekiah. Then they let happen. No, but it keeps going and going. They kept going until they came to King Josiah. And then they go into Babylon. Well, it's over here. There's no more. No, we're not done yet. That family kept begetting and begetting back until they came to a man named Joseph, who was what? The husband of Mary. Up to whom was born who? Jesus! You know who that is? That's the Son of God. Some people refer to him as, they use his name in vain. They don't care much for him. You know what that is? That's the generation from Moab. I happen to be a generation from Bethlehem. He's my King of Kings. He's my Lord of Lords. He's my bright and morning star. He's my lily in the valley. He's my rose of Sharon. He's my day star. He's the way, the truth, and the life. And you know what else he is, Brother Scott? You know what else he is? He's the bread of life. In chapter 6, in verse 47, he said, "Verily, verily, I say unto you, he that believeth on me hath everlasting life. I am the bread of life. Your fathers did eat manna in the wilderness and are dead. This is the bread which cometh down from heaven, that a man may eat thereof and not die. I am the living bread. I'm the living bread which came down from heaven. If any man eat of this bread, he shall live forever." You've got two choices tonight. You can stay and you can mess around in the place of Moab. You can choose death, or you can come to Bethlehem. We're in the beginning of a harvest where we have the bread of life. Are you going to choose life today? I don't know what your child's. I don't know what you go through. I don't know who deals with what. But there's bread in Bethlehem. There's bread in Bethlehem. We're just in the beginning. We're just in the beginning. Oh God. I was in the airport. I'm gonna tell this story and I'm gonna close. I was in the airport. I went down to sit in a restaurant and they had the news on the TV. And they began to talk about these three girls had went out into the woods. And two girls had stabbed the other girl 19 times. Only 12 years old, all three of them. They stabbed the other girl 19 times. 19 times. And they was just trying to get accepted into this club online. They was trying to get approved. They stabbed this girl 19 times. But she didn't die. She was in the wilderness. She was in the woods. And somehow, they asked, I don't know how she did. I know it was the grace of God. It was the grace of God. She made herself, she made her way to a sidewalk where a bicyclist came by and found her, took her to the hospital, got her stable, got to where she was talking again. She got stabbed 19 times, brother. 19 times. Her parents asked her, they said, honey, how did you make it from the woods to the sidewalk? How did you do it? She said, I wanted to live. I wanted to live. Do you want to live tonight? Do you want to live? If you go on and you choose Moab, it's death. Just like Elimelech died in Moab, so you will die in your sins in this world. But come down to Bethlehem, where there's a harvest going on. We're in the beginning of a harvest. And you know what we got? We have the bread of life. And you may feel like I'm just coming for bread. That don't sound good. No. God's got a fatted calf in the back waiting on you. Choose life today. Don't choose Moab. It's death. But choose life. Come back to Bethlehem. I'm finished.
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3: That's the first chat. That's the first book in the Bible, in case you don't know where that's at. Chapter 19. Let's begin at verse 12. And the men said unto Lot, hast thou here any besides son-in-law and thy sons and thy daughters? Whatsoever thou hast in the city, bring them out of this place. For we will destroy this place, because the cry of them is waxing great before the face of the Lord, and the Lord has sent us to destroy it. Lot went out and spake unto his sons-in-law, which married his daughters, and said, up, get you out of this place, for the Lord will destroy this city. But he seemed as one that mocked unto his sons-in-law. And when the morning arose, then the angels hastened Lot, saying, arise, take thy wife, thy two daughters, which are here, lest thou be consumed in the iniquity of the city. And while he lingered, the men laid hold upon his hand, upon the hand of his wife, and upon the hand of his two daughters, the Lord being merciful unto him. And they brought him forth and set him without the city. Came to pass that when they brought them forth abroad, that he said, escape for thy life, look not behind thee, neither stay thou in all the plain, escape to the mountain, lest thou be consumed. Amen. Lots of text here. A lot of preaching could be done. Amen. I've always looked at this when Lot went out and spake to his son-in-laws, married his daughters, and said, up, get you out of this city, for the Lord will destroy this city. But he seemed as one that mocked unto his sons-in-laws. And I want you to know, it really means a lot to live what you believe. Because you're going to affect somebody, and usually those closest to you. But I'm going to preach tonight from verse 17. Amen. The Bible said, escape to the mountain. Escape to the mountain. Now, as I looked at this, I wondered why God told Lot to escape to the mountain. Because God is able to deliver his people wherever they may be. Come on, church. Amen. Come on now. Amen. Out of any situation. Come on, church. Lion's dens, that's nothing to God. Fiery furnaces mean little or nothing. Amen. Storms, nothing. God can deliver. Amen. It really doesn't matter. Just name it in God. Amen. Can take care of. But here, God said to Lot, escape to the mountain. Amen. And it was imperative that Lot obeyed, because he said, lest thou be consumed. So Lot had to obey. So I wondered about that. The Spirit directed my mind, amen, to Micah 4:1. Amen. Where the Bible says, but in the last days, it shall come to pass that the mountain of the house of the Lord shall be established in the top, and shall be exalted above the hills, and people shall flow to it. Amen. Did you get this? Amen. That he says it's in the last days. It shall be, and it shall come to pass, that the mountain, that the house of the Lord shall be established in the top of the mountain. Amen. The message, amen, to us, amen, in using escape to the mountain, I feel like God was telling us, if we can read it and see it, he's telling us, escape to the house of God.
4: Yeah, God, preach. Come on, yeah.
3: See? Amen? And I mean more than just sitting in a pew or on a pew. I believe that it is as critical for us to escape to the house of God or the mountain. Amen. Whichever way you want to put it. I'm going to use them interchangeably tonight. If you don't agree with me, well, argue with me after a while. Amen. Right now, I'm behind the pulpit. Amen. Because he told Lot, lest thou be consumed. I'm here to tell you, if you don't get in church pretty soon, you're going to be consumed. I think folks has played church long enough myself. I believe it's about time we got in and had church. Come on, amen. And really the house of God is our only escape in this era that you and I are living in. Woo. You know what? When God wanted to speak to Israel, he told Moses, he said, call the people where? To the mountain. Amen. Amen. And I'm persuaded that the church must take heed to that call to escape to the mountain. Amen. And here's the reason why. Amen. The Bible tells us in Genesis 22, I got quite a bit of scripture tonight. Hope you all haven't got too far to drive. Maybe one of them 3-hour messages. Well, thank you, brother. Amen. And it came to pass after these things that God did tempt Abraham and said to him, Abraham, and he said, behold, here I am. And he said, take now thy son, thy only son, thy son Isaac, whom thou lovest, get thee to the land of Moriah and offer him there for a burnt offering upon top of one of the mountains, which I will tell thee of. Amen. Amen. And the Bible tells us, amen, that, and I'll not read all this, so relax, amen. So he got up early the next morning, saddled the ass, took his son and the servants with him, and they went. A few days later down the road, amen, when they came and he saw the mountain ahead, the Lord said, there it is. Amen. And Abraham lifted up his eyes and looked. You know, he went up and made the altar. I'm not going to read all that. Amen. Took his son and laid him on it. Amen. And then when the Lord told him not to, he said, lay not thy hand upon the lad, neither do thou anything unto him. For now I knowest that thou fearest God, seeing thou hast not withheld thy son, the only son, from me. And Abraham lifted up his eyes and looked, and behind him a ram was caught in a thicket by his horns. And Abraham went and took the ram and offered him for a burnt offering in the stead of his son. Listen, and Abraham called the

0: that place, Jehovah Jireh, which is, it is said today, in this mount, in the mount of the Lord, it shall be seen. Amen. That's the reason that we need to get in church like we ought to, because there is where God is going to show Himself whatever needs to be seen. Oh, God, help us. Amen. Amen. You know, it's no wonder that some people never get anything out of church. They never put anything into it. Amen. God help us. Amen. I believe when He said, in the mouth of the Lord it shall be seen, I believe that He meant that it meant anything that you needed to have done or seen done. Amen. I believe that. I know some of us here, few of us gray heads, amen, can recall what we call the good old days when God poured out His Spirit and the blessings of God were rich and fulfilling. Amen. Praise God. I can remember it. Amen. But now I'm hearing folks that are complaining, saying, I'm starving to death. Right in the house of God. Starving to death. Amen. Amen. And God's not feeding us like He used to. You know something? That tells me something. That tells me that they haven't been to the mountain very lately. Come on now. Church, I'm telling you. Amen. There are people, amen, that feel that way today. Amen. That God's not feeding them like He used to. And they feel like they're starving to death spiritually. Amen. But you know what the Bible said? The Bible said, in this mountain, woo, amen, shall the Lord of hosts make unto all people a feast of fat things, a feast of wine on the lees of fat things, full of marrow and wine in the lees, well refined. Woo, amen. Did you hear that? Hey, church, there's no famine in the house of God. Come here. You need to escape to the mountain, amen. If you're starving to death spiritually, it's because you're not in church like you ought to be. Come on now. If you ain't getting nothing out of the house of God, it's because you ain't getting in like you should get in. You need to escape to the mountain. You need to get up off your seat and get in. Woo! Oh, God, help us, amen. Amen. There is no shortage in the house of God. The table is set. The table is spread in the house of God. I've already seen a whole table full tonight.
1: Come on, praise
0: God.
1: Come on.
0: Escape to the mountain. Go ahead and get in, church. See if it doesn't fill you up till your cup's overrun and full. Come on, church. I'm telling you, the answer is right here in the house of God. And you need to escape to the mountain and get in it. Amen. It's spread with all the good things that we need to be strong Christians. If you're starving spiritually, escape to the mountain tonight. Huh? Get in church. Huh? Come on. You can tell that I ain't never starved. That's because when the table's spread, ever did have to urge me to eat? Come on, church. My folks never did have to tell me to clean my plate. Are you all out there? Amen. Praise God. I never was bashful at the table. Pass me the biscuits. Amen. Woo! Well, why don't, when you come to the house of God, make yourself at home and get in and get a hold of what God has spread on the table for you. Go ahead and escape to the mountain. Amen. I'll tell you one thing. You won't starve to death in the house of God if you'll get in. Of course, if you sit there with your arm folded and your mouth closed, amen. Mm-hmm. thought about when my oldest daughter was just a baby. Mona started feeding her off the table. Amen. She went to sleep in Mona's lap. And I looked over there and there's potatoes and gravy just stacked up around her mouth. She went to sleep. And that's why you ain't getting nothing to eat neither, you asleep in the house of God. Huh? Woo! Amen! Here's your pastor up here carving them off so thick you can't hardly eat them. If you'd eat what he's giving you, sweet Lamb of God, you can leave here full! There ain't no skinny Christians on this mountain. We fit right in, don't we? Amen. Me and Brother Aaron fit in good. Amen. You can tell we're not bashful at the table. Come on, church. We ought to be that way spiritually. Hey. I'm here to tell you the table's spread. All you got to do is open your mouth. God will fill it. I said God will fill it. Amen. You don't have to starve to death in the house. Lamb of God, amen. He's got the table spread with everything that you need to make you a strong Christian if you'll just eat. I had some children that were skinny, but they're picky eaters. Only thing one of them would eat is bread and peanut butter, about skinny. Skinny. Amen. But I had some others that eat anything you put out there, sweet Lamb of God. Ain't no wonder you can't fight the devil. You ain't got no strength. You won't eat when you're in the house of God. Well, I can't spend all night here. Maybe I ought to, but I better go on. Then I hear others saying, the joy is gone. You know, and all my joy is gone. I don't have any joy.
2: God help.
0: I feel sorry for people like that. Yeah. That tells me that they haven't been to the top of the mountain in quite a while.
2: Right.
0: Amen.
2: Oh, God.
0: I heard the Bible say, amen, the writer wrote these words, amen. And ye shall have a song as in the night when a holy solemnity is kept. And gladness of heart, as when one goeth with a pipe, come to the mountain of the Lord, to the mighty one of Israel. You know something, if your salvation has gone stale on you tonight, amen, and it's a job to keep on keeping on, amen, amen, come here now. Amen, and it's a job, amen, without joy in your soul to serve the Lord. I'll tell you that right now, amen. Sweet Lamb of God, wholeness is a hard cross to bear if you're sad about it. Hey, brother! But in the mountain there is joy. There is a song. Praise God, hallelujah. In this hour of hardness and troubleness, I'm here to tell you, you can have a song in your soul in the midnight hour. You can have joy bubbling in your heart if you just escape to the mountain and get in church. Woo! Come on, church, climb the mountain. Come on, church, climb the mountain. It's there on the mountain. Joy, a song. All you want to eat, it's there. Praise God. Whew. You'll sing on the mountain if you're on the mountain. You can't help it. You can't help it. Huh? How many of y'all know what it is to mean driving down the road and just be singing? And you don't know why you're singing? Huh? I'll tell you why, because you've been on the mountain. Huh? Come here. But if you're one of them that's always complaining, I know what's wrong with you. You ain't been on the mountain. You ain't been on the mountain. If there ain't no song in your soul. Oh, come on here, church. I'm Why, it'll make a man that can't carry a tune carry one. Woo! Hey, man, I'm telling you, get on the mountain.
1: Yes.
0: Get on the mountain. You'll sing on the mountain.
1: Yes,
0: sir. Amen. But we must obey the call. And I read it to you here. Amen. He said, come into the mountain of the Lord, to the mighty one of Israel. Whew. Amen. Then we hear others saying, God doesn't speak to us as he once did. And we don't see him moving for us like he used to move. Amen. You probably won't ever say that again. That tells me that they're not getting into the service.
1: Right.
0: That's what it tells me. You know why? Because the Bible said, and the Lord shall cause his glorious voice to be heard, and shall show the lightning down of his arm. Woo! Huh? Amen. Coming to the mountain of the Lord, to the mighty one of Israel. There on the mountain, his voice is still heard. Amen. And if you got a spiritual ear tonight, you know God is talking to you right now. He may be talking through this water hose I am. That's all I am, is a water hose he blows through every now and again. Amen. Hey, church, I'm telling you that on the mountaintop, God is still talking to you. But I'm telling you, church, it's about time that we realize there is a place where we can have the victory in this hour that we're in. It's in the house of God. My God in heaven, climb the mountain. Go ahead and climb the mountain. I said, go ahead and climb that mountain. Get up there where it's at. Amen. It's there. It's there. Everything you need is on the mountain. Woo. You can't see the hand of God moving. You need to get on the mountain. Up there he shows the lightning down of his arm. Sweet Lamb of God, he bears his arm on the mountain. You can see the hand of God moving in the house of God. I've seen him already. Amen. Sweet Lamb of God. Hey, hey, hey. When they're singing that song, who can do this? But God, amen, I felt the Spirit of God move through my soul. I've seen the hand. I said I've seen the hand of God move. I heard the voice of God singing. Come on the mountaintop. It's there. It's there. Escape to the mountain. I think we ought to push God to move. I said, I think we ought to push God to move. I think we ought to do everything. We ought to be like David. He said, as the heart panteth after the brook, so panteth my heart after thee, O God. Amen. We ought to be after this like a deer is after the water. Amen. Push for it. I mean, push. Get in the service and push. Get in and worship him.
1: Huh?
0: Don't be like some folks who say, I'm not going to do anything till the Spirit moves me. You mean tell me, come here.
1: Come on.
0: You mean tell me God don't have to get a hold of you?
1: Come on.
0: I said, say amen.
1: Come on.
0: If you get up there on the mountain, amen, praise God, you won't have to ring it out. You won't have to force it out. If you get in service like you ought to.

0: up and run to the mountain. Huh? I don't care what you have to do to get there, get there. Because it's imperative that you do. Can you peel what I'm peeling? Sweet Lamb of God. Amen. You must not be anywhere near the mountain if you can't feel what's going on in this place. Amen. That's the Spirit of the Holy Ghost. I said, that's the Spirit. That's the Spirit of God. That's the Holy Ghost trying to feed you. Have you got your mouth open? Sweet Lamb of God. Sweet Lamb of God. My God in heaven. My God. Hallelujah. Ain't you glad you can feel what I'm talking about tonight? Amen. Amen. Aren't you glad you can pull up to the table tonight and eat all that you want? Praise God. Glory to God. I don't know if I want to preach any farther or not. I got some more stuff here. It's real good. I'm telling you, church, when we realize that this is a place that God has established on the top of the mountain, His church, and He's saying, get in it. Amen. Praise God. Sweet Lamb of God. My God in heaven, help us. Amen. Oh, God, help us. God, help us. Amen. Oh, Jesus. And I'll tell you one thing that I'm hearing a lot of. I just can't understand why God is so strict and why God's people have to live that away. Huh? These folks sure need to escape to the mountain. Huh? Bible said if our gospel be hid, it's hid to them that are lost, and whom the God of this world had blinded the minds of them which believe not, lest the light of the glorious gospel of Christ, who is the image of Christ. Let me read it right. Let me quote it right. Amen. Praise God. If our gospel be hid, it's hid to them that are lost, and whom the God of this world had blinded the minds of them which believe not the gospel, lest the light of the glorious gospel should shine unto them. Amen. And that's the reason that they're not, because they're not on the mountain, is why they can't understand holiness. Come on, church. The Bible says, follow peace with all men and holiness, without which no man shall see the Lord. They heard it, but they can't get it. Amen. But the Bible says, let me tell you this. This is why I'm preaching on escape to the mountain. The Bible says, He will destroy in this mountain the face of the covering cast over all people and the veil that is spread over all nations. This old world can't understand holiness. Tall. Come on, church. Amen. Amen. They don't understand God's holiness. They don't know why we live that way that we live. Come on now. Amen. It never has and it never will. Amen. Because holiness is an attribute of God. Huh? And His people. Amen. The Bible says, having therefore these promises, dearly beloved, let us cleanse ourselves from all filthiness of the flesh and of the spirit, perfecting holiness in the fear of God. Amen. This will never make sense to you until you get on the mountain. You'll always wonder about holiness. You'll always stumble at it. Amen. Amen. You'll gag at it. Amen. You argue about it. Amen. Amen. Come here now. Amen. But when you get on the mountain, you'll see it clearly. Why don't you get in church so you can see holiness? And then when the preacher's hoeing the row, you can say, amen, preacher, hoe on. Go ahead, tighten it down. Preach it as hard as you want to. Preach it as tight as you want to. I understand every bit of it. Go ahead. Amen. I'm telling you, holiness will never make sense to those that refuse to climb the mountain. There will. Amen. There will. You'll always gripe about having to have long hair. You'll always gripe about not being able to wear what the world's wearing. Come on now. Amen. You'll always wonder why you can't go there where they're going, over to King's Island or wherever at. Amen. You'll always wonder why. You know why? Because you ain't on the mountain. That's why. You ain't getting in church like you should. Huh? Holiness didn't make no sense to me either till I started getting into the services. Pretty soon I said, sweet Lamb of God, amen. These holiness people have found it. What's that? These holiness people have found it. We found it. It's on the mountain. It's in the house of God. It's getting into worshiping God in spirit and in truth. Then we got others that are saying, you don't understand my problem. You can't see my situation. That may be true. I don't doubt it a bit. You know, it's kind of hard for somebody that's on the mountain to see what's going on in the valley. Are you all out there? Amen. Amen. But I don't think your situation could possibly be any worse than what David's was. Huh? His son Absalom set out to take the kingdom from David. Amen. And to kill David. His own son. The Bible said, on this manner did Absalom do unto all Israel that came to the king for judgment. So Absalom stole the hearts of the men of Israel. David's own son betrayed him. And David had to flee for his life. And the Bible said David went up by the ascent of Mount Olivet and wept as he went up and had his head covered, and he went barefoot. And all the people that was with him had covered every man his head, and they went up weeping as they went up. Amen. David knew that if help come, it would come from the mountain. Woo! I'm here to tell you, if help comes to you, it'll be on the mountain where you find it. Huh? Praise God, amen. So he clumbed the mountain. You all understand Oaky Clum, don't you?
1: Yes, sir.
0: All right, thank you, amen. And the Bible said it when David was a little past the top of the hill. He went up crying. He went up mourning. He went up barefooted. But when he just passed the top of the mountain, Zibi, the servant of Mephibosheth, met him with a couple of asses, saddled upon them 200 loaves of bread, 100 bunches of raisins, and 100 summer fruits, and a bottle of wine. And the king said to Zibi, what meanest thou by these? Zibi said, the asses are for the king's household to ride on, the bread and the summer fruit for the young men to eat, the wine for such as be faint in the wilderness may drink. Amen. I'm telling you, all you got to do is climb the mountain, and God's going to have something there. Right, Pat? Hey, why don't you just go ahead and try and climb it and see what God's got on the other side of the top of the hill. For us in this hour of trouble, amen. And I believe that we can have the victory no matter what our personal situation or our personal problem may be. And if we'll get in church like we should, we'll soon find those problems didn't amount to a whole lot anyway. Amen. And others are very apprehensive of these last days that we're facing. Worrying over the coming storm that's about to break upon this sin-loving world. I ain't kidding you. I'm in this number right here. Huh? Come on, church. Anyone with any sense at all, amen, knows that things cannot continue as they are going today. We know that. I mean, America can't continue to do like they're doing. We're going in the hole faster than we can get out. Huh? And the Bible does say in the book of Revelation, amen, woe to the inhabitants of the earth and of the sea, for the devil's come down to you having great wrath, knowing that he hath but a short time. Amen. Come on, church. You know, I better be careful here tonight. Why be careful now? Amen. Huh? Why be careful now? The church world is changing its preaching on the end days in order to soothe the troubled minds of the people that's in the house of God with them. Hope y'all don't quit me here. Amen. But they're telling them, when it gets really bad, we're going to zip, we're going to be gone. That ain't Bible. Huh? Come here, I heard the Bible saying that serpent was wroth with the woman and went to make war with the remnant of her seed, which have the testimony of Jesus Christ and keep the commandments of God. Come on, church, there is a storm coming. The Bible said the lion has come up from his thicket. The destroyer of the Gentiles is on his way. He's gone forth from his place to make thy land desolate. Without a doubt, it's enough to cause, amen, some concern. But I want you to listen to this tonight. Are you about to quit me? Hope I didn't slaughter your sacred cow. It's dead anyway. I said it's dead anyway. The Bible says, and one of his servants said, none, Lord, O king, but Elisha the prophet that is in Israel telleth the king of Israel the words that thou speakest in thy bedchamber. And he said, go spy where he is, that I may send and fetch him. And was told him, saying, behold, he is in Dothan. Therefore he sent thither horses and chariots and a great host, and they came by night and compassed the city round about. And when the servant of the Lord, or the servant of the man of God, was risen early and gone forth, behold, a host compassed the city, both with horses and chariots. And the servant said to him, alas, my master, how shall we do? Huh? We can all identify with this young man tonight. Sure we can.
1: Yes, sir.
0: Amen. We too. Every time you get up to testify, he's resisting you. Every time you get up to sing, he's resisting you. Come on, church. Yeah, he is. That's why we need to get in the mountain, amen. They some places that the devil can't go. Amen. And the worst is yet to come. Amen. And we too could say with him, how shall we do? Come on. You know, I have preachers that look at me and say, Brother Leon, I don't see how you can believe like you believe. How do you have peace in your mind believing like you believe? I said, I'm just believing the truth. Come on, church. Amen. Listen to the Bible. Amen. And he answered, fear not. They that be with us are more than they that be with them. Amen. And Elisha prayed and said, Lord, I pray thee, open the eyes that he may see. And the Lord opened the eyes of the young man, and he saw, and behold, the mountain. Behold, the mountain was full of horses and chariots of fire round about Elisha. Amen. And the mountain is still filled with help from God. I don't care what the devil does. God's going to be with us all the way, even to the end. That's why we need to get in His church and stay in His church. Woo! I've seen them at the Red Sea. Amen. Amen. When the Egyptians were washed over, amen, Moses began to sing a song. Sweet Lamb of God. Amen. Hey, Brother Ed. And in the song he said, God is a man of war. Amen. Praise God. I said, God is a man of war. Let the devil set his armies in array. Let him do what he will. Sweet Lamb of God. Amen. The mountain is full of fiery chariots, fiery horses, and God's help. Amen. We'll sing again. God's a man of war. Amen. When we see Jesus destroy the Antichrist, won't we? I feel like there's victory tonight in the Lord. Amen. The Bible says, and I felt like the Lord wanted me to especially read this to you so you'll understand. This is the law of the house upon the top of the mountain. The whole limit. You understand what that word limit means here, don't you? Amen. That means roundabout. Amen. All around it. Amen. The area surrounding it. This is the law of the house upon the top of the mountain. The whole limit thereof, round about it, shall be most holy. Behold, this is the law of the house. God wanted me to be sure tonight, amen, that we understand just how it is on the mountain. I don't want to leave any doubt in your mind at all, amen, about this. This is the law of the house upon the top of the mountain. The whole limit, the whole area round about it, there round about it shall be most holy. Amen. This is the law of the house. Amen. This house is a refuge.
1: Yes.
0: Sweet Lamb of God.
1: Oh, yes. Oh, yes.
0: Amen. It's all we need, this house. Whatever our need may be, amen, in the mount of the Lord, it shall be seen. It shall be seen. Thank God, amen. But with all of that, amen, again, the Bible said this is the law of the house on the mountaintop, amen.